0: 14 on Friday and cloudy, then 14 again and a shower or two for your Saturday. 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

0: across Australia. This is Mornings with Mark Levy.
1: Yes, welcome back to the second hour of the 2GB Morning Program. Mark Levy here in our 3AW studios in Melbourne. And I've got to thank the team at 3AW for their hospitality and looking after us this morning. And they'll be there with us tonight at the MCG as we broadcast Origin 2. I'll be on air with Daryl Brome and Mark Guyer. And I think Jimmy Bartel, the Brownlow medalist, former Brownlow medalist, I think he won a Norm Smith medal as well in one of his illustrious premiership victories. Won three of those, Jimmy. He'll join us as part of the pre-game as well. Love to hear from you. 131873, the number. You can join us thanks to Amaysim, amaysim.com.au, and tell your pricey telco where to go. And you can shoot through a text as well, 0460 873 873. And just for our Sydney listeners, trains running again between Mulgrave and Riverston on the T1 Western line following an incident requiring emergency services earlier this morning. Buses had been replacing trains between those stations. Buses may continue to supplement some trains as services return to normal, but things are slowly returning to normal. So some good news there. Coming up this hour, Mark Murray will join us from the Telegraph to have a look at Sydney's gang war and also the reluctance from the federal government to issue some of these red alerts, I think they're called, to through Interpol to bring some of them home or at least arrest them in their international bases. So we'll have a closer look at that. And, of course, we'll preview Origin 2 in the final hour with Paul Gallen. Well, if there's one man who knows Victoria and Melbourne better than most, it's Neil Mitchell, who was the longtime host of 3AW Mornings. I was at the Commercial Radio Awards when Neil was inducted into the Hall of Fame back in 2007. And look, I know they've got some challenges down here in Victoria when it comes to crime. I've been taking a keen interest in what's happening with the Victorian Premier, Jacinta Allen, who is holding on by the skin of her teeth. So let's bring in Neil Mitchell and have a chat to a radio legend and a man who knows Melbourne better than most. Neil, good morning to you.
2: G'day, Mark. You're very lucky. It's going to be a sweltering 16 degrees at the MCG tonight. That's hot for Melbourne.
1: Mate, I used to come down here and cover Melbourne Cups, and the old saying that you can get three different weather conditions in a day is true. I was there when that dust storm hit Flemington Racecourse. Watch the rain come in, then it's sunny. But I've actually been pleasantly surprised. I didn't know whether the Victorians would get on board with State of Origin, but it seems like it's gaining a fair bit of traction in Victoria, which is encouraging, I think.
2: Yeah, look, I'm surprised as well. There'll be over 90,000 there tonight, which is terrific midweek and in this weather, and they've embraced it fully. Melbourne loves sport, all sport, and they're used to going to the MCG. It works efficiently. You can get 90,000 in and out without much trouble, and that's why they're going. I'm really surprised, but it's genuine, and you know, Storm has had a lot to do with that.
1: Yeah, it certainly has, and I think they'll be right behind the Queenslanders, the Melburnians, that head along to the MCG. And I've got to say this, Neil, I've only been to the MCG once for an Origin game. It would have to be one of the best stadiums anywhere in the world, and with over 90,000 people, mate, the atmosphere tonight is going to be electric.
2: Yeah, I've visited a lot of stadiums around the world deliberately to make that comparison. You know, to go to Lourdes, which is beautiful, magnificent, and you can feel the history in the place. I've been to a couple of Olympic stadiums around the world, but the MCG, I think, is certainly one of the best, and it works so efficiently. You know, just only a week or so ago, we had a funeral there for Neil Danaher, the MND campaigner and former footballer, and there were only probably 10,000 there, but it worked well. It was managed well, and to have 90,000 there. The crowds this year have been extraordinary. We've had, 92,000 on Anzac Day for Collingwood v Essendon. We've had about five games over 80,000. So Melburnians are used to going, and that's why they'll be there tonight.
1: Just on Neil Danaher, Neil, I know he was a dear friend of yours and you're a big D's man, and we've got in rugby league at the moment, we've got a Jai Arrow, a young bloke who's been diagnosed with MND. Can you just put into perspective what Neil Danaher has done in terms of awareness and raising money for motor neurone disease? Because there's a lot of people who battle this disease across Australia, but when we have well-known Australians who are putting it at the forefront of people's thoughts and understanding what MND is and what it does to people, it's really, really important, isn't it?
2: It is very important. I went back and listened to an interview I did with Neil in 2015, which was really the launch of the campaign. It had a different name then. And he ticked everything he was aiming at, he ticked off. other than finding a cure, and they're on the way to doing that. He said, I want people to understand what MND is. I want them to talk about it. I want them to know what it does to you. He said, I want to raise money for research. I want to give people hope. And Neil's strongest point in my mind, and you know, what's $140 million he's raised over those 13 years, strongest point in my view was his optimism. He was, I socialised with him regularly when he was able. He's always the funniest man at the table. Even as he was losing the ability to speak and the ability to move, he was a very funny, decent man. And his saying was, when all is said and done, more is said than done. And you decide when you get up in the morning how the day is going. Don't let other factors do it. You decide. You're the one who turns up. And he continued that right to the end. A genuinely great man.
1: Yeah, that legacy will live on, that's for sure. Neil, on the state of Victoria and Melbourne in particular, I jumped into an Uber from the airport yesterday and struck up a conversation with one of the drivers, and I made the point of saying, where's a good place to go out for dinner? And he said, just be careful of this place. He said, stay out of this area. I said, what do you mean? He said, you haven't been watching how bad the crime is down here. Is it that bad, Neil Mitchell?
2: Yes. Wow. People are frightened. We've been through bursts of it before, but people are genuinely frightened. I mean, the firebombings we've had in tobacco shops, in nightclubs. Last night, for the second night in a row, a gymnasium in South Melbourne called Rare Breed was firebombed. Two nights, heaven knows why, two nights in a row, firebomb. We've got that. We've got the highest rates of car theft in the country. In fact, our car theft is higher than the rest of the country combined and went up 25% last year. We've got kids, in particular young kids, stealing expensive cars and joyriding. There's a bloke reported today in the Herald Sun, a young man, and we don't know how old he is, who's put online 30 videos of himself stealing cars and driving. One of them is driving at 240 kilometres an hour. Wow. On a road. And he's still in the community. He hasn't been, half these things he hasn't been charged with. In fact, on Tuesday, he was out driving in 160 k's. There is a lack of respect for law and order. The city itself, it's sad to say, but central Melbourne, I think, is degenerating to the point that people don't want to go there. Look, I'd love to say that it's better than that. And I'd love to see any ideas from New South Wales. You know, aggravated burglaries, a record, 8,000. Roughly in a year. And your car theft, well, the figures are extraordinary. I think we've got 10,500, and you've got about 2,000, 2,500 car thefts. Why? What are you doing that we should be doing?
1: Well, the problem we've got, Neil, is we've got a gangland war playing out in our suburbs as well. We had an elderly grandfather who was kidnapped and allegedly murdered in a case of mistaken identity. We've got firebombings happening. We've got young kids filming themselves shooting at funeral venues. I mean, it's out of control, and I'm going to catch up with a journo later this hour who's been all over it over the last few decades. In Victoria, there's a lot of finger-pointing at the government at the moment, and I've been taking a keen interest in what the future holds for Jacinta Allen, and I thought maybe there was going to be a spill yesterday, and there was that awkward encounter when the journo said to her deputy, well, can you look her in the eye and say, I'm not going to have a crack at the top job? And he said, no, I'm not going to. But she's hanging on by the skin of her teeth, isn't she, Jacinta Allen, Neil?
2: Well, she is. Look, the government does bear some responsibility for the direction crime has taken, because they ridiculously eased the bail laws. They've now addressed that, but the cat was out of the bag. I'm still not convinced Jacinta Allen will last until the November election. Now, they'll need to be quick, but if the polls continue to be as bad as they are, who knows? It'll be very, very difficult. But the party rules are the problem here. Ben Carroll is a future leader, no question. And in fact, Jacinta could lose his seat, they could win the election, and he could be Premier. However, if she doesn't stand down, if it goes to a vote, then anybody who is standing for leader has to step aside. So you get a fill-in premier. It then has to go to a vote of the members of the party. It could take 2 months. So that'd be a disaster. If she decides to stand, to continue and to fight, then there's 2 months and you've got an acting premier. Heaven knows who. That'd be a disaster. So they won't do that. The only way she can go is if they convince her she has to step down. And she believes she can win. So she won't at the moment.
1: We'll get to One Nation in a sec, Neil. Jess Wilson, though, the opposition leader here in Victoria, she seems to be doing really well. What's the consensus down here in Victoria about Jess?
2: I think the jury's out a little bit. She's certainly doing better than Jacinta. That's her main asset. She's not Jacinta Allen. But she's using social media brilliantly, doing some very funny and very, very effective videos. She's young and she's fresh, and but the Libs are putting, or the Coalition is putting all its eggs in this basket. They're focused entirely on promoting her. I mean, you'd be hard pressed to say who the other lot are. Mm. Who and what are shadow ministry? They're putting everything into her. She's a bit robotic in her presentation, but she's improving. And I don't know her very well, but I'm told by those who do, she's a very decent person. And people are screaming for decency. We want credibility and decency. That's the key. It's the same federally. Nobody believes the buggers anymore.
1: Exactly right. Pauline Hanson's at the National Press Club today. You've been covering politics and you've been an observer of politics a lot longer than me, Neil. What do you make of the rise of One Nation? And can this continue in the lead up to the election in the next couple of years?
2: Yeah, it can continue now. It can continue. Whether it continues at this pace, I'd be surprised if it does. The major parties, it's their fault. It is their fault. They have been warned time and time again by people like you and me, and also, I'm sure, their pollsters. The public is losing trust in you, but they're losing faith in you. Stop spinning. Stop talking this political jargon. Stop thinking you're above us. Come here and work for us and with us. I mean, they live by talking points. They live by spin. And then along comes Pauline and says it in language you can understand. And all, they haven't got a lot of depth to their policies, but they've got some good slogans and they've got the right focus on policies. Like, you know, immigration. We weren't allowed to talk about it a couple of years ago. They were talking about it. Like manufacturing. Now, I don't know they've got answers, but they do identify the problems effectively, and that's showing the holes in the major parties.
1: And I'm sure, Neil, when you were talking to your listeners every morning on 3AW, if there's one thing the electorate can't cop, it's being lied to. And when the Prime Minister says in the lead up to the last election that he won't touch negative gearing, he won't touch capital gains tax, and then all of a sudden in the budget he's going to reform the tax changes, the biggest in decades, well, he's a liar, isn't he? They say that they changed their position, but he's lied to the Australian people, and Australians won't cop it.
2: Well, I think you're spot on. It depends whether, and it's hard to believe that before the election he didn't have the back of his mind, this is what we could do. It's really hard to believe that. I think one of the worst things for a politician is when they lose that credibility. It's almost impossible to get back. Look at ScoMo. He struggled with it. And now I think Anthony Albanese will do the same. Julia Gillard, no carbon, no government, I believe, will have a carbon tax. I mean, she never really recovered for that. I don't see how he's going to rebuild his credibility. And speaking of going, he could even go before the next election.
1: You reckon that'll happen?
2: Oh, probably not, but I think it's a possibility if the polls are bad enough and Richard Miles becomes determined enough, it's possible.
1: And then the backbenchers think, oh, geez, I might be out of a job here. I've got a mortgage to pay.
2: Yeah, that's it. I mean, I think they say there are 35 seats in danger for Labor in Victoria because they've got a hell of a lot. Well, there's 35 people who'd vote against Jacinta, I would have thought, because they want to keep their job.
1: Yeah. Are you missing radio, Neil?
2: Yeah, I love it. Well, I'm doing a bit of radio, I'm doing a bit of podcasting, I'm doing a bit of writing, I'm doing a bit of TV, so I'm doing a bit of everything, which I want to do. But there is a daily buzz to radio, as you well know, and it's great fun, and it's a great privilege, and this sounds a bit twee, but I loved talking to, reacting with, and representing the audience. To me, that's what it's about, and that's what I loved about it. But, you can't go on forever.
1: Well, mate, I'm in awe of people like yourself that have, dug the well, paved the way for people like myself. So thanks for joining us, Neil, and thanks for having us in your home state of Victoria. And may the best state win tonight at the MCG. Cannot wait. Really appreciate your time.
2: Thanks, Mark. Enjoyed it. Thank you.
1: Good on you, mate. Neil Mitchell, a legend of the industry, a Hall of Famer back in 2007, and he was the long-term voice on 3AW Mornings here in Melbourne. So that gives you a bit of a state of play and just another insight into the rise of One Nation. But as Neil just said, it comes down to a frustration from the electorate. They're just sick and tired of the spin and the political games that are played by our politicians. Always great to catch up with a legend of radio, Neil Mitchell. We'll take a break at 21 past 10.
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1: Veronica's been in touch. She says, Mark, thank you for having Neil on the show. He's a good human. Thank you, Veronica. Well, like I said, I'm very respectful of those who have, you know, sat in the various chairs in the different time slots and those who are inducted into the Hall of Fame from a radio perspective. So I thought while we're in Melbourne, we may as well get the flavour on the streets here in Victoria, and who better to do that than Neil Mitchell. Just off the back of that, we touched on, you know, the Prime Minister being a liar and lying to the Australian people. Pete wants to have his say at Castle Hill. Morning, Pete.
12: G'day, Mark. I really love your show. I love the way that you fight for all Aussies, and it is so clear to me how much respect you have, particularly for older Australians. And I think that one thing, I think I've heard Angus Taylor talk about, is that there's no room for ageism, you know, and I think you'll, you know, anyway, I just wanted to say that, Mark.
1: The reason for my call. Very kind of you.
12: No, yeah, you're such a good bloke, and I can't wait for Origin tonight. Go the Blues.
1: Bring it on. Well, Pete, you know what? Just before you make the point you want to make, we have to win tonight. New South Wales, right? And during the news, I was just doing a bit of study for the game tonight, looking at a few stats and facts and figures. All the stats point towards New South Wales winning tonight in Melbourne. They've got to win because, as you know, mate, it's impossible at Suncorp Stadium. Anyway, we'll leave that for tonight. What do you want to say?
12: It's going to be pretty incredible. What I do want to say is that Albanese is done. You know, if you look at the parliamentary calendar and that ad that One Nation are going to roll out tonight, he is a liar. It's very sad, but it's just a fact. And Labor knows, you know, that they can't go to an election with liar, you know, the word liar on, you know, core flutes on telegraph poles. So what I put to you, Mark, is that Parliament sits for 2 weeks from next Monday, and he'll be, I'll put to you this, and I have reliable information that Anthony Albanese will be finished as Prime Minister either that following Friday or the next one. And it will either be Tanya Plibersek, Mark Butler or Jim Chalmers. I have reliable information on that. I know for a fact that Plibersek is counting numbers. I have a source, I previously worked in politics myself. I'm not spinning something here. I know that he's desperately standing up right now on Sky News outside a childcare centre like some kind of lunatic trying to establish some authority. I can tell you Sussex Street are absolutely shit. Watch my language. They are very scared of One Nation. And just finally, Mark, you know, they say the Liberal Party's worried about One Nation. Labor are worried about losing, 20 seats to Pauline Hanson.
1: Well, Peter, we'll wait and see what happens. You make sure you give me a ring back if it does happen. But Neil Mitchell thinks that it could happen. I tend to agree, because when the party faithful start realising the writing's on the wall, they do whatever they can to protect their own seats and their own political futures. So let's wait and see what happens. Pete, you're a good man. Thanks for calling in and for your kind words. Well, just off the back of what Pete said there about older Australians, I just wanted to revisit these increases to your private health insurance. As you know, the Albanese government has decided to scrap the higher rebate for over 65s, which is going to affect over 3 million Australians, and most of them are on modest incomes. I've made no secret of the fact that I think this stinks. It's unfair because for decades, older Australians have done exactly what was asked of them. They worked, they raised families, they built the communities we enjoy today, and they paid their taxes into a system with a simple unwritten contract. That contract was, contribute while you can, and you'll be supported when you need it most. But what Labor has done is ripped up that contract. This is a decision that shows a callous disregard for our seniors, penalising them at the exact moment in their lives when they are most vulnerable and most in need of healthcare. The government's defence, voiced by the Health Minister Mark Butler, is that it's not fair for older Australians to pay less for insurance than younger generations on the same income. Well, I'm sorry, that's garbage. That argument is flawed because it fundamentally misunderstands the reality of ageing. Healthcare needs don't just stay the same. A person in their 70s needs far more medical intervention, joint replacements, cataract surgeries than a person in their 20s. The higher rebate was never a perk. It was a structural buffer designed to keep insurance affordable for seniors when their health risks and their reliance on the system skyrockets. So to frame this as an issue of generational fairness is BS. It's nothing more than an attempt to divide Australians. The government calls it intergenerational equity. I refer to it as intergenerational war. While the government casually minimises the impact, claiming out-of-pocket increases will only be a couple of $100s, the reality is private health insurers are jacking up their premiums, in some cases as much as $1,600 a year for an elderly couple on gold cover. For retirees on modest, fixed incomes or aged pensions, they can't afford it. They'll be forced to cancel their policies or downgrade them, which in turn puts more pressure on the public health system, which is already bursting at the seams. Now, the reckless nature of this policy has done the near impossible. There's a story in The Australian today which proves that there is united force and united advocacy from industry rivals. Let me just explain. So we've got private hospitals and private health insurers, sectors that usually spend their time locked in bitter contract disputes, joining forces with National Seniors Australia and the Australian Medical Association. And what are they doing? They are pleading with the Prime Minister to reconsider. When the entire medical and insurance sectors stand shoulder to shoulder to warn of a looming disaster, a responsible government and a responsible Prime Minister, they should stop and listen. Instead, Albo, Jimbo, Mark Butler, they're forging ahead with these changes. The flow and effects of this will be catastrophic. I mentioned the pressure on the public hospitals. Well, aged care residents and retirees will face delays for elective surgeries, and private hospitals in regional Australia, already facing a viability crisis, will lose the critical mass of patients they need to keep their doors open. The government claims the $3 billion saved will fund more aged care beds and home support, but robbing Peter to pay Paul is not a health strategy. You don't improve aged care by making clinical care unaffordable for the same demographic. I think this policy sends a chilling message to every older Australian. 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You know, Anthony Albanese and Jim Chalmers like to talk about no one left behind, but by ripping away this rebate, they're leaving millions of our most vulnerable seniors stranded. 131873 to have your say. 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
1: Mark Levy here on 2GB Mornings as we do it from Melbourne ahead of Origin 2 tonight at the MCG. Looking forward to it. Well, we spoke earlier this hour to Neil Mitchell about some of the problems they've got on the streets of Melbourne. But I think it pales into insignificance when you can compare what's going on in Sydney at the moment. And I want to credit the Telegraph here, who have been highlighting and exposing the sheer scale of Sydney's criminal networks. And most recently, they published the names of nine of our state's most wanted people. These are alleged killers, drug importers and gang bosses. Warrants are out for their arrests, but our police force is being let down by the federal government, all because of these Interpol red notices. They're needed to alert international authorities to the threat and have them start locating the individuals. But that doesn't seem to be happening. Let me bring in Mark Morrie, who's the crime editor at the Daily Telegraph. He's been all over this. He's on the line with me now. Morning to you, Moz.
22: Yeah, good morning.
1: Mate, how bad is it at the moment? Because, you know, I'm one of the most confronting cases that I've covered in quite some time and had to talk about is the Chris Bagsari and alleged kidnapping and murder. We have to say alleged because there are people before the courts and obviously a development today. You've been covering this longer than most, Moz. How bad is it on the streets of Sydney right now?
22: It is really bad because of these people who are overseas using very, very young, impressionable teenagers, paying them, you know, small amounts of money to go and do these crimes, and they are often making incredibly bad mistakes, as we've seen, wrong people being kidnapped, wrong people being shot. They are reckless. They're using AK-47s in the middle of the day. Now, you know, statistically, public place shootings mightn't be as high as during some of our other gang wars, but the weaponry, the time of day and the idiots being used make it a lot more dangerous than I've ever seen.
1: Yeah. What we used to hear a lot about the Alamedines and the Hamsies, Mark, but now it's the Alamedines and the Coconut Cartel. If we strip this all back, just explain to me and the listeners what this Coconut Cartel is and what it's all about.
22: It initially was from some young men from the KVT and other groups that were the muscle for the Alamedines. And I think they thought that maybe they were a bit weak because a few of the leaders have gone overseas. So they decided that they would step up and try and take over the Alamedine territory. And that's how it started. This is the Coconut Cartel. One of them's just been gunned down in Ho Chi Minh City. One of the main leaders, Anthony Pelle, is one of these people that is orchestrating so much of the violence on Sydney streets, according to police. That's why they'd like to get him back. He's got a warrant for allegedly killing an innocent person as well. So the Coconut Cartel are literally brash young men who have decided to take on an established crime family. And they're using all sorts of young people again. They're doing fire bombings, which have escalated. That was never really a big thing in the Sydney crime area. They're now using AK-47s, giving them to teenagers to try and shoot places up. And it's the Coconut Cartel behind that. And likewise, now the Alamedines feeling threatened and their egos hurt, it's gone from drug territory to ego, and they're returning fire, again, using these crime crews that are out and about in Sydney.
1: Yeah, so obviously there's those tensions around drugs. Is it fair to say too, Moz, that there's a lot of tensions around the illicit tobacco space as well between these warring gangs?
22: Yeah, that's gone kind of not unreported here in Sydney because of how big it's been in Melbourne. But it is creeping up here in Sydney. There have been kidnappings with people who have been involved in the illicit tobacco here, and they've lost digits and like fingers and things like that after kidnappings because they've to where their stash is or they've ripped people off. So yeah, illicit tobacco is becoming increasingly a problem for New South Wales police as more organised crime figures here have figured out that they want a piece of it, whereas before they just let everybody just sell it as independents in New South Wales for a long time. But it's now become organised crime. They've decided to move in and try and take over.
1: Gotcha. I remember I had Steve DiMeo, the boss of the Crime Commission, in the studio with me a couple of weeks ago, and he was talking about the challenges of arresting and finding these kingpins, if you like, overseas, which is where we come to your story today that you're reporting with Josh Hanrahan around these Interpol red notices. Just before we get to the government's role in this, just explain to us what an Interpol red notice actually is, if you can.
22: Well, it's where Australian police, through the AFP and state police, will say, okay, they would like to have somebody arrested that fled overseas. They put together a brief of evidence, normally locally here, and then they will ask via Interpol to put out a worldwide alert to all police agencies throughout the world saying, look, we would like to help you find these people who are wanted for crimes back in Australia and detain them while we seek extradition. So that's that's basically what a red notice is. It's the Australian authorities asking for help to find Australian fugitives around the world.
1: So that's where the Attorney General, Michelle Rowland, comes in. I think I'm right in saying she's the one that needs to approve this and sign off on it, but your police sources have what told you that there's a reluctance from the government to do that. Have you been able to determine why?
22: It's because it's a hangover from the Bali Nine, as I think most listeners would know. There were a whole lot of young Australians were arrested over in Bali because of they were importing drugs there, but it came from an Australian tip-off. Two young Sydney men were eventually executed, and there was a huge outcry. Now, because of that, federal authorities, and particularly this Labor government at the moment, are very reluctant to sign any red notices or to approve where the people are in countries where

0: just New South Wales. I had an email earlier this morning from a colleague down in Victoria from the Herald Sun saying, hey, you've hit the nail on the head. There's a couple of people in Iraq, young people that they would love to bring back here, but who are wanted for a murder. But same problem as New South Wales and police all around. Federal authorities will not give them a red notice so that they can actually ask for help to go and get have them arrested overseas. Unfortunately, like, local police can't just go in to another country and arrest, like in Lebanon or anywhere like that. And I think, you know, we understand that. We'd hate it if some, you know, the Americans just came over here and started grabbing Australians because they didn't like their politics, you know, or arrested them for crimes. So the federal government just need to actually think outside the square, really work with these governments. In most cases, they're not going to kill them at all, that they would like them to just come back to Australia and they're off their hands. Yeah. So, you know, we've got to start putting pressure, and I think, you know, it's great that you've brought this up, but it's the Attorney General needs to maybe go out and be out Western Sydney late at night and talk to people and say, you know, how worried you are that there's going to be a drive-by shooting and they get the wrong house.
1: Yeah. Start living in the real world. That's what they've got to do, Mark. You're right. Mate, you and Josh have been all over it, and I pick up the paper of a morning, and if I need to know something about the gangland war, I read your stories because you guys are all over it. So, mate, thank you for updating us on things, and we'll do what you've done and go in search of some answers from the Attorney General's office, and let's hope that we can unshackle the police officers and allow them to work with their international colleagues and try and bring in some of these lowlifes to justice. Thanks, Moz. You're a good man. We'll talk soon.
0: Thank you very much.
1: Good on you, buddy. Mark Murray, the crime editor at the Daily Telegraph. So that gives you a bit of an idea of where we're at the moment. And I you know, I'm a big supporter of the cops, right? But, you know, if you're a police officer and you know where these people are and where they're orchestrating these crimes from, but you are restricted because the government of the day won't sign on the dotted line to get one of these Interpol red notices, jeez, I mean, I don't know too many people here in Australia, given what's going on the streets of Sydney at the moment, that would be too upset that if there was a death penalty used overseas. Now, that might be an unpopular opinion, but you know what? I reckon I'm right. Given that we've had, allegedly, people paid to go and shoot up houses, firebomb houses, kidnap people, kill people. What's that old saying, an eye for an eye? I think we've reached a point in New South Wales, given the escalating violence on our streets, where the federal government needs to pull its finger out. If they're not willing to sign on the dotted line of these Interpol red notices, the question needs to be asked of Michelle Rowland. Why is it that she's happy to sign on the dotted line to go and pursue a war hero in Ben Robert Smith, but she's reluctant to sign on the dotted line for an Interpol red notice to go and get some of these criminal gang leaders and kingpins who are orchestrating some abhorrent crimes on our shores? Unbelievable. We'll put a question into Michelle Rowland's office and see what she comes back with. It's 12 minutes to 11.
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6: A lot of feedback coming through at 8 minutes away from 11. Morning, Mark. How about bringing back an eye for an eye? Yeah, these criminals, their carefree, aggressive attitude, penalties should be exactly the same as the crimes they have committed on the innocent. Absolutely love your show. Thank you for that. It probably, well, it won't happen, but I tend to agree with you, especially with some of these lowlifes who think they can go and allegedly kidnap elderly men and kill them. I'll say something that I'll get myself in trouble for if I continue on with that. Just on to lighter news. I just want to firstly highlight what they're doing at the Inner West Council, and I want to congratulate them on what they're doing because I think this is really, really special. Professor Richard Scollier, AO, will be recognised in his own local community by the renaming of Leichhardt Park Aquatic Centre in his honour after the council voted to endorse the proposal from the Inner West Mayor Darcy Byrne. The centre will be renamed the Richard Scollier Aquatic Centre. Professor Scollier was the 2025 Inner West Citizen of the Year and a long-term Inner West resident who was loved by his local community and provided great inspiration to its local citizens. The Leichhardt Park Aquatic Centre is one of the major institutions in the Inner West, visited by more than 700,000 people each year, and the centre is about to undergo a major renovation and upgrade. Well, I think that's a lovely touch from not only Darcy Byrne, but the Inner West Council, that the Leichhardt Park Aquatic Centre will be renamed in honour of the late Professor Richard Scollier AO, whose legacy will live on through his research, and it will live on, of course, through now the naming of the Aquatic Centre down there at Leichhardt. 131873, the number. Now, I note the Prime Minister has had a bit to say about One Nation. Let's have a listen to what he's had to say right now. He's been speaking in Melbourne, and he's been asked about the rise of One Nation and the Fire the Liar campaign. He said, you have to look at the track record of the people you're voting in. Here he is.
7: You've got to look at what they do, not just what they say, because there's a big gap there. And the record, when people examine it and when there's proper scrutiny rather than just advertising campaigns promoting One Nation's policies. You know, we are a great country here in Australia. We're the best country on earth. One of the reasons why we're the best country on earth isn't just the natural environment that we have, it's the people. People who've come here, the workers here, these young kids in there from a variety of backgrounds who enrich our nation with their presence.
6: Yeah, nice attempt at pivot. Nice attempt at pivot, PM. We were a great country until you went ahead and made your decisions that are single-handedly destroying it. He's nervous. So I made the point yesterday in off the top of the show in my editorial that he's nervous. I've listened intently to what the Prime Minister has had to say, and he is he's nervous, and he should be. 4:30 to 11.
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0: hottest of hot, hot putty you've ever seen. Rain comes on steady, hot and strong. 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
8: I just had to play that Albanese grab to myself again during the news. When he said it, I thought he didn't just say that, did he? But he did. The Prime Minister said it's not just what they say, look at what they do. Hello? He just keeps walking into it. What a goose. Oh, fair dinkum. We've got a break for some news. We'll come back with plenty more.
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10: It's 11 degrees in Canberra, cloudy today and on top of 18. From the Capital Radio Newsroom, good morning. I'm Tia Priest-Willamott. Leaders at the G7 have been discussing how best to get the Strait of Hormuz back to normal operations following a peace deal between Iran and the United States. US President Donald Trump says the shipping lane will open toll-free as part of the agreement, due to be made official later this week. British Prime Minister Sir Keir Starmer says he's been discussing the reopening with his counterparts, including President Trump.
11: Put together a group of countries prepared to play their part in terms of reassurance to get vessels through the strait. That is hugely important in terms of reopening the strait.
10: The fighting between Israel and Hezbollah continues to raise questions for the deal, with President Trump saying it can survive ongoing exchanges, while Iran's parliamentary speaker says the war must end on all fronts. The Federal Education Minister warns childcare providers that don't meet minimum safety standards will not be eligible for Commonwealth funding to prop up workers' salaries. The federal government is promising another $3.6 billion to pay for a 15% pay rise for early educators over 2 years. Jason Clare says the subsidy won't be handed to centres flouting safety regulations.
12: But it also helps to keep price rises down for about a million parents who've got kids in childcare. In order for the centre to get the money, they've got a limit the amount that they increase fees by.
10: The Canberra Alliance for Harm Minimisation and Advocacy has criticised a new proposal from the Canberra Liberals. The opposition revealed on Friday that it would move to recriminalise methamphetamine if elected to government. Executive Director Chris Goff says the Liberals are trying to pluck facts to fit their narrative.
13: Methamphetamine use is a really challenging one for families. And look, we understand that. And the Liberals are right. Drug use with methamphetamine is increasing, but it's happening across the whole of Australia. But decrim isn't across the whole of Australia, it's just in the ACT.
10: The University of Canberra has published its 2026 digital news report examining the way Australians consume and interact with news. Among the findings, the report suggests younger Aussies are moving away from traditional news consumption habits. However, Associate Adjunct Professor Dr. Caroline Fisher says those under 35 are engaging in modern methods like podcasts.
14: The challenge is for news providers to be able to offer their product, their news content, in those very flexible, user-friendly chunks that people can access in their own time, any place, anywhere.
10: And Australia has downgraded the do not travel warnings for parts of the Middle East following the peace deal between the US and Iran. The government has dropped the advice for Bahrain, Israel, Kuwait, Qatar and the UAE from level 4 to level 3. The foreign minister is warning the situation remains volatile though, and warnings remain at a high level.
15: Sports update.
10: Brumbies coach Stephen Larkham has been picked to coach Australia A in 2026. An experienced staff will support Larkham, featuring Force boss Simon Cron and Wallabies head coach Joe Schmidt after he departs the Wallabies in July. Larkham says it's an exciting opportunity for him to learn in a new environment.
16: From a coaching perspective, there'll be, you know, S&Cs and physios and team managers that'll be different, so a different environment for me to also experience. But then working with that caliber of player at that next level will be a really good experience, something I'm certainly looking forward to.
10: And Blues coaching staff are playing down suggestions. Nathan Cleary is nursing a hip injury heading into State of Origin 2 at the MCG tonight. And that's the latest from the Capital Radio newsroom.
7: 2CC weather. Alexander Watson Insulation. Canberra's cold. Your house doesn't have to be.
10: Cloudy and 18 degrees today, showers increasing tomorrow and 17, 14 on Friday and cloudy, then 14 again and a shower or two for your Saturday. 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
8: Final hour of the show from our 3AW studios in Melbourne, ahead of Origin 2 tonight, and we'll preview the big game with Paul Gallen coming up this hour. I'd love to hear from you, 131873. You can have your say thanks to Amaysim, amaysim.com. Tell your pricey telco where to go, and there's a stack of them coming through on the text line as well, 0460 873 873. Let me just bring you up to date with a couple of things. The Anti-Semitism Royal Commissioner, Virginia Bell, the Australian, is reporting, has overruled an application by the government to hide from her inquiry evidence by the spy boss, Mike Burgess, on federal counter-terrorism funding in her third decision against Labor and its claims for cabinet confidence. Documents quietly released by the Royal Commission show the former High Court Justice last week granted herself access to hidden evidence by Mr. Burgess, the ASIO Director General, ruling the public interest in that limited scope of disclosure overruled cabinet confidence. Well, well done, Commissioner. What a great decision. Ahead of his cross-examination at the Commission last month, Mr. Burgess advised the government planned to block part of his evidence from being considered. It intends to assert public interest immunity in relation to whether Cabinet or National Security Committee of Cabinet made a decision or issued a direction on funding allocations by Security and Intelligence Services, he said. The government previously tried and failed to suppress Cabinet documents that showed what it knew and when about the sinking proportion of security and intelligence funding allocated to counterterrorism from 2020 to 2025. So, fairly big story being reported by James Dowling in The Australian that Virginia Bell, for the third time, has ruled against the government. So that's what's happening there. Look, we were speaking a little earlier about the increase in energy prices for a lot of you. Call after call this morning with people seeing their supply charge almost double, while AEMO says the default market offer was being lowered. Well, we reached out to a few of the retailers, Origin Energy, AGL and Energy Australia, as well as Ausgrid, about this. The first one back to us was AGL, with a spokesperson confirming customers on their variable rate market contracts will see prices change from 1 July. If they're in Queensland, New South Wales and South Australia, the changes come a month later in Victoria. They say, quote, our pricing decisions are shaped by a number of factors, including risk, including rising network costs, wholesale, environmental and retail costs, broader market conditions, and our focus on customer affordability. According to AGL, prices are down on average compared to last year. Queensland down 8.7%, New South Wales down 2.4%, South Australia down 1%, and Victoria down 4.1%. Now, the statement continues, we understand the cost of living pressures that households and businesses across Australia are facing, and we carefully consider the impact on our customers when determining any price changes. Now, I should note, we've heard from Origin Energy too. They've told us a statement is on the way, but I don't think many customers will be copping that, especially when the government's out there saying we're bringing down your power bills. Well, given what we've reported this morning, the power bills aren't coming down, they're going up. Now, look, I promised I'd keep an eye on any developments in the Northern Territory, especially around the case involving Kumanjai Little Baby. She's the 5-year-old who was allegedly kidnapped and murdered from a town camp in Alice Springs. Liam Mendez has been covering it in the Australian newspaper, and I'll see if we can catch up with Liam before the end of the week. What he's uncovered is heartbreaking and at the same time horrifying. It gets even worse given what Liam is reporting today in the Oz. And the question needs to be asked, how many red flags does it take for a system to save a 5-year-old little girl's life? In the case of Kumanjai Little Baby, the answer is devastating. More than 30 calls to police, 6 independent child protection reports, a dedicated government crisis meeting, and a father walking free on a suspended sentence for domestic violence. The little girl should still be alive. Now, this story should be driving national outrage. But it would appear the only media outlets talking about it are the Australian newspaper and us here at 2GB. If a 5-year-old child with 6 active child welfare alerts was abducted and killed under these system failures in suburban Sydney or Melbourne, it would dominate the front pages and lead the nightly news for weeks. The details of the months leading up to this tragedy in Alice Springs aren't just shocking. They are a direct indictment of the bureaucratic nightmare plaguing the Northern Territory's child safety and justice frameworks. Now, a warning, this is going to be extremely hard to hear, but it's important to understand what's happening up in the Territory. Now, I want you to consider this timeline. Earlier this year, police convened a family safety framework crisis meeting. They reviewed a terrifying history involving Kumanjai Little Baby's family. More than 30 police call-outs in 5 years regarding the father's relentless violence towards the mother. Police explicitly said they were almost certain the mother would be killed or severely assaulted if circumstances did not change. They knew the children were trapped in a dangerous environment, exposed to severe trauma. Under Northern Territory law, exposing a child to DV is legally defined as harm. Yet despite this formal acknowledgement of imminent risk, the father was given a suspended sentence. The system waited. It waited until April 22, when he allegedly beat the mother yet again at the old-timers' town camp before finally taking him into custody. 3 days later, while he was behind bars, 5-year-old Kumanjai vanished from the camp. Her body was later found in the dry bed of the Todd River. Another man has since been charged with her murder. But if safety was the highest priority, a perpetrator with a rap sheet of 30 DV assaults would not be walking the streets on a suspended sentence, and a vulnerable child would not be left in an environment officially deemed by authorities to be high risk. I think this tragedy forces us to confront an uncomfortable truth. When these town camps become spaces where a crisis meeting can predict a catastrophic outcome, yet no one intervenes to protect a vulnerable little girl, the current model of protection is broken. We can't keep making excuses. The system needs to change. When a family is caught in a cycle of violence so severe that the authorities predict a homicide, the safety of the children is paramount because these innocent kids can't protect themselves. Now, I'll probably get shouted down for this, but I don't care. If the authorities cannot or will not secure the immediate safety of the home, the children must be removed and placed into a safe environment. Now, this has got nothing to do, and comparisons can't be made to the stolen generation. We are talking about life and death. Why should we as a country accept that some children are born into Indigenous communities where standard protections do not apply? It shouldn't matter your race or religion. If there's a child living in squalor and that little girl is at risk, the authorities have a responsibility to remove her from danger. If we look away now, we are complicit in the next failure. Kumanjai Little Baby was failed by the police. She was failed by Child Protection Services. The 5-year-old was failed by the courts. We cannot fail her memory by staying silent on this. Just because these town camps are out of sight, that doesn't mean the same rules don't apply. So I asked the politicians this morning, I asked the bureaucrats, and I asked the activists who will no doubt criticise me for saying this, how many more little girls have to die in a dry riverbed before we decide their lives are worth more than political correctness? 30 calls to police wasn't enough? 6 child protection reports wasn't enough? If Kumanjai Little Baby's death doesn't force the system to change, nothing will. 131873 to have your say this morning. You can email me at 2gb.com and you can text me 0460 873 873. I get the news cycle has to move on, but that's what's going on in the Northern Territory. It's the reason why Jacinta Price stands there passionately. Jacinta Nambajimpa Price on the floor of the Senate, and she speaks emotionally and she speaks so passionately about this. Why? Because she's lived it. It needs to change, and we as Australians have a responsibility to ensure that those children in the Territory in these Indigenous remote camps and these town camps are protected. Anything less, well, we're complicit in what's going on. 131873 to have your say. On the way to the break, game two of the 2026 State of Origin series is upon us tonight at the MCG in Melbourne. It's the biggest sporting event of the year, and I cannot wait. Our friends at Betr have come to the party and are offering $6 for Nathan Cleary to be man of the match after that outstanding performance in game one. As for any time try scorer, I don't mind Tolu Kola, who scored in game one at $2.75, or for the Maroons, Kalen Ponga at $3.60. Looks great value too. 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
8: Well, the big night has arrived. State of Origin 2 tonight at the MCG. The NRL telling me they'll have over 90,000 at that Coliseum, where the New South Wales Blues have a really, really good record. They've won the last four times they've played here in Melbourne. So can they wrap up the series, or will the Queenslanders do what Queenslanders do so well? Pick themselves up off the canvas, level the series, and we head to a decider at Suncorp Stadium in Brisbane. Paul Gallen is jumping on a plane to head down to Melbourne to be a part of the coverage on Nine's Wide World of Sports before he joins us on Saturday at St Mary's Leagues Club for Leagues Club's Australia Licensed Clubs Round. I've got him on the line right now. Hello, G-Train.
1: G'day, Marcus. Yeah, what a night it's going to be down there in Melbourne. I've been lucky enough to play at the MCG, and over 90,000 people there. It's an unbelievable atmosphere, and yeah, fingers crossed the Blues can keep that record going. From a fan's point of view, I wanted them to keep it going, but from a player's point of view, I'm sure they would hardly even know it. They wouldn't be considering it, but let's hope they can save the series up tonight.
8: Well, I would have thought, Gal, right? And, you know, obviously I called the game Game 1, and Daryl and MG and Piggy were saying this is the worst they've seen New South Wales play that first 20 minutes of the game. They can't be as bad as they were in Game 1 in that first 20 minutes, surely.
1: Surely not. Oh, I agree. Look, I'm a firm believer. I'm New South Wales through and through. I'm a firm believer had Ponga not get sent off. You know, we probably don't come back into that game, but the fact he was sent off doesn't mean we had to win. Queensland did not handle that well. We see so often these days teams go down to 12 men. So that, the Queensland did not handle it the right way. They still could have won the game. They didn't. So I've got to give you a credit for that. They had to surrender. So we need to start faster. We have had a big issue over the past couple of years with our starts for New South Wales. We've tried at halftime multiple times. So they definitely need to start better, and I'm sure they would have addressed that this week. And let's hope for us Blues fans they can get in there and start a whole lot better than they did Game 1 and the past few games.
8: Well, we just lost you there for a second, Gal, but we'll push on and hopefully that line clears up. I think the really scary thing for New South Wales is the inclusion of Reece Walsh on the bench. Do you agree?
1: Yeah, absolutely. There's two ways to look at it. If they put Ponga, Reece Walsh, Cameron Munster, Walker on the field all at the same time, attacking-wise, it's very, very scary. They can do anything at any time with the football, but there's two parts of the game. There's attack and defence. And initially, Munster and Walker playing the front line. Kalen Ponga is rumoured to be removed to the halves if Walsh goes on the field, but Kalen Ponga's got a huge issue with defence. He had a big issue with defence a couple of years ago when he played at 5'8 for the Newcastle Knights, got knocked out a few times. We saw in Game 1 he had an issue with defence, should have been a right shoulder tackle, went in with his left shoulder and obviously was sent from the field. And even the week or two after that Origin game, it should have been a left shoulder tackle and he shoulder charged with his right shoulder. So he definitely has a technique problem with his defence. So for one of them to defend in the front line, I think it's a target for New South Wales. So it could work either way for Queensland. Hopefully, from New South Wales' point of view, we target them in defence if they are all on the field at the same time and get some joy there. But definitely attacking-wise, it's a big advantage for the Queenslanders, and hopefully it doesn't hamper us too much.
8: Well, what do you make of this criticism being levelled at Laurie Daly? I love Loz. I think he's one of the great men in rugby league. He's a Blues legend, not only as a player. Okay, he hasn't had the success that he would have liked as the coach of New South Wales, but there's been a few reports leading up to the game suggesting, oh, he's uninspiring when he's in the dressing room. I mean, surely tonight he'll have them up ready to go at the MCG in front of 90,000 people with the Blues up 1-0. Is it unfair to criticise the coach or not?
1: Yeah, absolutely. I mean, I was coached by Laurie Day for a couple of years at Origin level, and he was so inspiring to me. The way he spoke, every word he spoke, I hung off. Now, look, I know it's a different era these days. These guys are a lot younger than I am, and maybe they didn't know exactly who he was, but for me, he's an absolute legend of New South. Probably one of New South's greatest ever players, and deserves all the respect that he gets. You got to remember, last year's series, New South Wales had to kick two goals. They scored more tries than Queensland in Game 2. Would have summed up the series. Just two goal kicks, they win the series. Laurie Daly's won it up this series. You know, we're talking in a totally opposite light to what we are at the moment. Coming through the time when I come through, we play the greatest Queensland side that there ever will be. So I think that's a little bit harsh to be judging Laurie Daly like that. And I've got no doubt the Blues side of the series tonight, that tune will all change and Laws will be hailed a hero and we'll move on next year.
8: Well, I think the man under the most pressure tonight, it's not one of the players or the coaches. I think it's the referee, Ashley Klein. I mean, we're all across the developments, the fact that he admitted to a gambling problem. He excluded himself 3 years ago. The NRL continued to allow him to referee. I'm more dirty on the league, Gal, that they didn't stand him down at the time pending an investigation. Of course, around that sort of sports integrity type thing. But you know it's better than most that you've got to be in the right headspace to go into a major game like this. I just hope for Ashley Klein's sake that he's mentally ready for what's to come, because that's a pressure cooker, Origin, especially the MCG.
1: Yeah, it will be, no doubt. Look, I've heard your comments on Ashley Klein, and we don't agree on everything, Marcus. And look, I think at the end of the day, I've got no doubt Ashley Klein's integrity is completely intact. He went to the NRL. He told them that he had a problem, and he addressed it himself. There's so many people in the game who have problems with gambling, players, coaches, staff, everyone. So the fact he addressed himself and got himself help, I take my hat off to him, and I've got no doubt he'll do a great job tonight. Obviously, any call that's a little bit 50-50, people are going to carry on about it, but that's the world we live in at the moment. So well, I think you do a great job. I've got no doubt his integrity as far as the game goes is completely intact.
8: All right, Gal, well, before you go, you'll obviously be tipping New South Wales to win. By how many, and who's your player of the match tonight, great man?
1: Yeah, look, I think it's going to be a cracking game of footy. I think it'll be really close. I'm tipping 16-all for a fair bit of the time, and I'm tipping Nathan Cleary to kick a 40-metre field goal to put us up 18-16. And Nathan Cleary, man of the match, once again, he'll go on to get man of the series and dominate Origin just like he should.
8: And look, you know one of our colleagues, Mark Piggy Riddell, he'd usually be on the sideline tonight. Are you aware of the fact that he's pulled out because he's got a sniffle? He's now missed a grand final. He's now going to miss the chance to interview victorious New South Wales players at full time. Do you think our friend and colleague, Mark Piggy Riddell, needs to toughen up, G-Train?
1: Mate, this is Mark Piggy Riddell. One word I would never, ever use with Mark Piggy Riddell is soft. This is soft. This is ridiculous. It's State of Origin. Every game in State of Origin is so important. Potentially, look, in my opinion, every game is a decider. Should be treated like a decider. New South Wales win tonight. It's over. We win the series. And he's not going to be there? Wow. I'm shocked.
8: Well, Gal, it'll give us some fodder for Saturday when you join us at St Mary's Leagues Club for Leagues Clubs Australia Licensed Clubs Round, mate. We're unleashing you back into your heartland, Western Sydney, on Saturday. May the best state win tonight. Hopefully that's New South Wales, and we'll see you on Nine's Wide World of Sports. Go well, great man.
1: Thanks, guys. See you later. Bye.
8: See you, buddy. There he is, Paul Gallen, the former New South Wales captain, a member of the Continuous Call team. You'll see it tonight on Channel 9, and make sure you sync up our call on the 2GB and 4BC apps, and you'll be able to hear the greatest game of all with the Continuous Call team.
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8: That earlier game was a win to Norway. 4-1 it ended up over Iraq. 4-1 Norway beating Iraq. And at the moment, midway through the first half, Argentina's up 1-0 over Algeria. Argentina 1, Algeria 0. And still to come, 2 o'clock this afternoon, Austria taking on Jordan. Just another plug. I've had a couple of people email me, Mark, what's that website for the tour you guys are taking to Las Vegas? Well, it's not only me, it's the entire Continuous Call team. So you'll be able to catch up with the likes of Piggy and Josh Morris and Daryl Broman, the big man. 5 incredible nights in Vegas. There are options to stop over and play in LA and Hawaii. 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And you'll notice that we caught up with a few people that were on the tour. We might share some of those with you later in the week, because they were very, very excited, but also very complimentary of the team at Australian Sports Tours. So we'll do that for you later in the week when we talk more about the Australian Sports Tours trip to Las Vegas. In the meantime,
2: NGV's end of financial year bonus.
8: It's funny, I had a couple of people text earlier saying, Mark, can you repeat the code word? I hadn't actually given it out just yet. all good things come to those who wait. So here is the code word on mornings. The code word you will need is luxury. Luxury is the code word you'll need. So jot that down, luxury. Then listen to Michael and Clinton to get their code words, and you could be tomorrow's winner. It's as simple as that. 2GB's end of financial year bonus. There's $10,000 up for grabs, but the only way to win is to keep your radios and apps on 2GB all day long. I think it's a great promotion, so $1,000 cash to be won with Ben tomorrow morning on the breakfast program. In the meantime, the New South Wales Premier has been out and about speaking to the media, and it's all about One Nation. Pauline Hanson to speak at the press club this afternoon, and the Premier has been questioned about if Pauline Hanson's party will run in the 2027 state election, so next year. The Premier, Chris Minns, says he's across the polls and acknowledges they show promise for One Nation. This is a little of what Chris Minns had to say earlier at a press conference.
5: So I think any politician that tells you they're not looking at the polls isn't being fair dinkum. I definitely look at the polls, but there's no point in worrying. We're not worrying about it. We're up for the fight. We recognise that this is a big argument and a big conversation about the future of New South Wales, its economy, where growth will come from, who's best placed to deliver services. And we think our practical, consistent approach to government, where we've been responsible when it comes to the economy and the state's finances, as well as rolling out, not nice to have, but must have services in our public hospitals and our schools and public transport, is the best model for the state.
8: Yeah, and I'm told the Premier avoided commenting on One Nation's Fire the Liar campaign, which somebody mentioned earlier has topped $4.5 million, the fundraiser that One Nation has launched. Anyway, this is what Chris Minns has had to say about it.
5: Well, I'm just reluctant to get drawn into another political party's advertising. What I would say more generally about the nature of our politics is, I think the last thing Australia needs is more US-style politics. For many Australians, the household splits down the middle. One part, say the dad might be left-wing, the mum might be right-wing, or vice versa. The kids might vote a different way. Or friendship groups where your best mate might vote one way, you can go to the polling booth and effectively cancel each other's vote out. What I'm trying to say is I don't think that political partisanship is the most important thing for most Australians, and I don't think we should import that from America.
8: Well, what I'd say to the Premier is, in my circle of friends, I have some conservative voters, I have some left-leaning voters, and I've got people that just can't stand politics at all and will probably favour One Nation. But I can honestly say, hand on heart, that my circle of friends have all said to me very clearly that they will be voting for One Nation and Pauline Hanson at the next election. Double pass to give away to Dirty Rotten Scoundrels. So we might take the 10th caller through on the open line today. Get ready to be seduced, swindled and swept off your feet. Dirty Rotten Scoundrels, the musical, is hitting Riverside Parramatta from the 25th to 28th of June. For tickets, head to riversideparramatta.com.au. But we'll take the 10th caller through on the open line right now. Give me a ring, 131873, and you'll win yourself a double pass to Dirty Rotten Scoundrels, the musical. So 131873, give us a ring right now. 10th caller through, we'll get the double pass to see Dirty Rotten Scoundrels coming up at Riverside Parramatta from the 25th to the 28th of June.
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8: Congratulations to Susie from Canada Bay as we welcome you back at 22 to midday. 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
8: Yes, it's not a Friday, but it is Origin Day with the big game tonight at the MCG. So let's bring in Duncan McRae from Betr. Morning, Duncan.
19: Morning, Mark. How are you?
8: Mate, very, very well. You and I are doing a lot better than poor old Piggy. He's pulled out of Origin tonight. He's not well. Can you believe it?
19: Oh, poor bugger. Let's hope he's all right. Hope the big man's okay. He must be really laid up if he can't get up for Origin, the big man. I know he loves it, loves being with you, Blake. So all the best to the pigster.
8: Well, you know what? He'd usually join us at this time to preview Origin. We might see if we can give him a ring. Let's see if he answers the phone. Can we give him a ring, Chris, and give it a crack? Let's see what happens here. Let's see if he picks up his phone. Can we push the fader up there, Chris, so we can hear what's going on? We got it up? All right. It's not going through. Oh, that's disappointing. All right. It didn't work. All right. Well, we'll continue on. I was hoping you might answer his phone and we can find out whether he's really crook and whether he just coughed a couple of times to ensure that he is, in fact, sick. But anyway... we'll leave him to. He's probably turned his phone off. I did text him to say we might even try and give you a ring, but I didn't get a response. Anyway, where's the late money, Duncan, for New South Wales and Queensland?
19: Yeah, well, last time we spoke on last Friday, it was $1.77 New South Wales, $2.15 Queensland. All the money's been for Queensland in the last couple of days, Mark. It's into $1.92, take your pick. So there's no start either way. New South Wales, Queensland is going to be a flip of the coin tonight. And the punters, the late money, have really rallied towards Queensland. Probably come back with New South Wales later to the kickoff, but it's a 50-50 game.
8: I said earlier to Paul Gallen in our preview, Duncan, that I think the real secret weapon, not that he's so secret, will be Reece Walsh for Queensland off the bench. As a bloke who's played a fair bit of footy in his time, do you think the Blues can win tonight, or do you give the Queenslanders a chance of levelling it and sending it to a decider?
19: Oh, Mark, it's going to be an absolute ripper game. You get back to game one. Queensland jumped on New South Wales early and we managed to claw it back even with one man down. But, you know, you go back to Origin. New South Wales got a great record in Melbourne. So I'm just hoping the Blues can win because... we wouldn't want to go to game three in Queensland 1-1. So I'm really praying New South Wales get off to a fly tonight. I think if we score the first try, I think we're going to go on and win the series tonight.
8: All right, and you've got all the different options there on the website and on the app. The trick is download the Betr app, B-E-T-E-R, B-E-T-R, I should say, B-E-T-R for Betr. What are some of the promotions you're running tonight, Duncan? You've usually got a few rippers that people will take advantage of.
19: Yeah, we've got 150 markets up on tonight's game, and I just thought I'd mention a few of the anytime and first-time try scorers where your man Marky Mark's been well-backed. Anytime try scorer at $1.95 and his first try scorer at $8.50. Good money also in the man of the match. Harry Grant's been $13 to $11 there, but the favourite's Nathan Cleary at $6 with Teddy at $8.50. So plenty of markets up there. The series, New South Wales $1.30, Queensland $3.55. So check it all out at BetArts for tonight's 8 o'clock kickoff.
8: You're a good man, Duncan. We'll catch you again on Friday, mate. Enjoy the footy tonight. Thanks so much.
19: You too, Mark. Thank you so much.
8: Good on you, buddy. Duncan McRae. What are you really gambling with? 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Just before we get to a song I wanted to play you, the former Star casino boss, Matt Bekier, has been fined $700,000 and banned from managing a corporation for 6 years after being found to have breached the Corporations Act. In handing down the fine and the ban, Federal Court Justice Michael Lee slammed the securities watchdog for lenient penalties given to other senior executives, which forced him to be materially less severe with Bekier. Justice Lee announced penalties for Bekier, who was previously found to have breached his director duties at Star in relation to their handling of risks associated with money laundering. So Mr. Bekier has been fined $700,000 and banned from managing a corporation for 6 years after the court found that he'd breached the Corporations Act. So that's what's happening there. In the meantime, to get you excited for State of Origin, there's just something about this song. Whenever I hear it, it takes me back to my childhood, growing up, going to the footy with my late father. And I reckon if he was still alive and I wasn't calling the footy, I'd be sitting there with him tonight, cheering on the Mighty Blues as they take on the Queensland Maroons. It's that famous voice of Tina Turner. I still consider her to be the voice of rugby league. Here she is.

0: what you get is what you see, and let's hope it's a Blues victory tonight in State of Origin 2. We'll be on air with the continuous call team from 7. Tune in from 6, Adam Hawes, with all of the pre-game as well in sports today, and then we'll take over from the MCG in the commentary box, and we'll have Jimmy Bartell a part of the coverage as well. An AFL legend, Mel Burnian, won a Brownlow, won a Norm Smith medal in a grand final, won 3 premierships, so he'll be a part of the coverage as well. And as I mentioned earlier, no Piggy, but we're sending MG down to the touchline for sideline eye duties. And I genuinely mean it. If there's a chance, I reckon he'll run onto the field and take a hit up for the Blues if they need it. He's one of the most passionate people I know about rugby league. So look forward to bringing you all of the colour and excitement from the MCG tonight from 7 o'clock with the continuous call team. 13 to midday.
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3: On the way to Michael McLaren. Morning, Mark. I just drove past the National Press Club in Canberra. There's a small protest out the front. It's the Canberra Socialists. They're holding up banners, migrants are welcome, racists are not. There's probably about 20 of them there. Apparently they're chanting, Pauline Hanson, go to hell. Anyway, we'll hear from Pauline this afternoon. Morning, Michael.
4: Hello, Mark Levy. How are you?
3: Mate, very well. What have you got coming up this afternoon?
4: Mate, I got stacks. We had a great chat earlier in the week about where people, where the street names come from. Have you ever thought about why your street is called whatever street it is, where the origin of the name is? Well, I'll speak to the New South Wales Surveyor General. He's also the chair of the Geographical Names Board, and we'll get some answers about all of that. A bit of Aussie music royalty in the studio after 1 o'clock. James Rain, he'll be with me. Chuckster with his footy tips, of course. We're still going well, I'll let you know. And whatever happened to the plan to build a public square dedicated to Queen Elizabeth II in the CBD? The Perrottet government floated that and everyone was on board, and not much has happened since. I'll speak to Tim James, the Shadow Minister for Local Government in New South Wales, about what might happen there.
3: Just on that, Michael, I've got a suggestion.
4: Mm.
3: If Clover Moore wants to push ahead with creating this square in the middle of the CBD, why don't we rename it the Queen Elizabeth II Square and see if she still wants to do it?
4: Yeah, there's a good idea. I think Woolworths can keep their building then if that's going to be the case.
3: All right, mate. I'll be listening, mate, from down here in Melbourne, and tune in tonight at the 40.
4: Have a good call. Have a good one.
3: Thank you, mate. Good man. Good on you, Michael. There he is, Michael McLaren. He'll be on your radio after midday. Whiz!

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1: Well, a love story to warm the heart this morning, and you might remember your own childhood sweetheart. Campbell Priest and Tiana Storm met as 9-year-olds on the Gold Coast when Campbell's family moved over from New Zealand. They lost touch at 13 but never forgot each other. Then after 12 years apart, Tiana had a dream about Campbell and tracked down his Facebook page to send a message. A week later, they reunited and never looked back, moving in together within months. Earlier this year, Campbell proposed back at the very complex where they first met, lining it with 480 candles. And thankfully, she said yes. What a beautiful story. How good's that? That's what love's all about. Beautiful stuff. Well, congratulations to Campbell Priest and Tiana Storm. Tiana's about to become, if she wants to, Tiana Priest. Isn't that a beautiful story? If you've got any good news for us to share, you can send us an email, mornings@2gb.com. We might even talk about childhood sweethearts with Sarah tomorrow, whether you're still with your childhood sweetheart. All that and plenty more here on 2GB Mornings.
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1: Just one last update on the FIFA World Cup for you. It's half-time in the Argentina-Algeria game. Argentina still up 1-0, and still to come this afternoon at 2 o'clock, we've got Austria playing Jordan. A couple of people have said, Mark, when can we watch the Socceroos? At 5 a.m. on Saturday, that's when they take on the United States. So come on the Blues and come on the Socceroos. That's it for me today. Thank you very much for your company. Of course, I will be back tonight for State of Origin 2. And if you haven't already, download the 2GB app. And once the game kicks off, you'll see a little button there that says sync. And you can sync up our call tonight, myself, Daryl and Mark Geyer. And you can marry it up with the pictures so you can get the best of both worlds. Watch the game and have a listen to the radio commentary as well. So 7 o'clock tonight for the continuous call team and then back tomorrow from 9 for the 2GB morning show. Come on the Blues. I'll catch you tomorrow and I'll see you around the roundabout. Bye-bye.
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8: It's 13 degrees in Canberra, cloudy today and 18 the top. From the Capital Radio Newsroom, good afternoon. I'm Tia Bruce-Willamott. The Prime Minister says he has a busy day and won't be tuning into Pauline Hanson's press club address in Canberra. The One Nation leader will deliver her first key speech to the National Press Club despite being in politics for 30 years. Major opinion polls show the minor party is now more popular than Labor and the Coalition and that Senator Hanson is preferred PM. But Anthony Albanese argues One Nation is a party of grievance, not solutions.
10: They stand for talking about battlers but never representing battlers. They stand for dividing Australia, not uniting Australia. They stand for cutting workers' wages and entitlements, not improving living standards.
8: It's been revealed what caused the infamous glass-shattering incident at GIO Stadium that left an NRL coach needing stitches. James Wybrow explains.
18: A timeline of events released under the Freedom of Information Act shows the breakage was caused by a piece of Corflute signage caught in the window track of Bulldogs coach Cameron Seraldo's box, preventing the window from sliding properly. The Canberra Times reports that officials immediately got to work to replace the glass for a Brumbies match the next night, while venues Canberra contacted the Bulldogs and offered to speak directly with Seraldo, contradicting Canterbury's claim stadium officials had not reached out to the club. An assessment of the venue determined the 4mm toughened glass used in coaches' boxes and commentary areas is compliant. However, the height of the glass balustrades lining the outdoor corporate boxes need to be increased to meet code. James Wybrow, Capital Radio News.
8: Across the border, further charges have been laid over the kidnapping and murder of an 85-year-old Sydney grandfather earlier this year. Chris Bagsarian was taken from his home in a case of mistaken identity. His body was found 11 days later. Four people are already before the courts. Two others have now been charged. ACT Shelter has welcomed the government's commitment to deliver 450 new public housing properties. The funding was announced as part of last week's ACT budget, with the additional homes aimed at easing pressure on the public housing system. CEO Corrine Dobson says the investment is a positive step, but won't help all 3,500 on the waiting list.
19: Certainly, if we're talking about the investment in the budget, it's not going to turn around or address that level of unmet need that we're seeing. And we think that level of unmet need will only further grow into the future given the direction of the housing market.
8: Light rail passengers will need to catch replacement buses during the first weekend of July. The temporary change is needed to allow construction work on the extension of the network from the city to Commonwealth Park. Buses will replace trams from the first service on July 4th through to the final service on July 5th. Infrastructure Canberra's Anthony Haraldson says the buses will run exactly as light rail would.
20: If you're at a light rail stop, you'll be able to see a bus stop which you can jump onto, and they'll be running at the same, if not better, frequency obviously, is light rail. So we're making sure that we're having enough buses out there to make sure people can get to and from Gungahlin or along the way.
8: And sporting organisations have welcomed a move by the ACT's sports minister to investigate bringing several unused playing fields back into service. Five grounds in Lynham, Weston, Spence, Narrabundah and Torrens will undergo community consultation as part of plans to restore them to a playable standard. In the news ahead, a new exhibition is coming to the Canberra Museum and Gallery in September, celebrating the world of Lego, and one of London's top theatres is set to be renamed after one of Britain's greatest actors. Plus the latest finance and sport here at TCC.
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8: A new exhibition is coming to the Canberra Museum and Gallery in September, celebrating the world of Lego. Relics, A New World Rising, will allow locals to discover miniature Lego worlds hidden inside forgotten objects, with registration now open for pre-sale access. The exhibition will be in the capital from September 19th till January 31st, 2027. Dog owners are being urged to take action as new data reveals 47 posties a week are encountering dog-related incidents while out delivering. The ACT recorded 9 incidents in the last 6 months, with Mitchell, Canberra South and Tuggeranong the hotspots. Australia Post General Manager Safety Russell Munro says dogs need to be secured properly to protect their posties.
22: Most incidents happen because the dogs aren't properly secured during deliveries. Around 60% happen on the street, often when a dog escapes a property or is roaming freely, and more than a third occur at the front door as a postie approaches or leaves a customer's property.
8: And one of London's top theatres is set to be renamed after one of Britain's greatest actors, Judi Dench. In a rare accolade for a living person, the Shaftesbury Theatre will carry her name.
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8: Checking petrol prices. Unleaded is $1.69 at the Ready Express in Charnwood. It's $1.69 at the 7-Eleven in Braddon. And it's $1.70 at the Ampol in Canberra.
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8: The ASX 200 is up 25 points at 8,943. Gold is selling at $4,338 an ounce, and one Australian dollar is buying 70.68 US cents.
3: Sports update.
8: The UC Capitals have announced Manuela Mani-Potch is committing to a 2-year contract with the team. After playing for the Southside Melbourne Flyers and being drafted by the New York Liberty earlier this year, Potch joins the Caps for the upcoming season. The signing will also see Manny join her sister Nadia Potch in the Caps. Coach Paul Gorris says Manny is a great passer and playmaker. The countdown to tonight's State of Origin Game 2 is on, with at least one Raiders player named to start. Hudson Young will wear number 11 in the second row, while Ethan Strange has been dropped to 18th man. But Raiders coach and former New South Wales coach and player Ricky Stewart says Strange could still have an impact.
24: A fresh Ethan Strange against tired defence will be very much of an advantage, and he's got that up his sleeve, Laurie, but if that's the case, one of the other four who are on the bench numbered from 14 to 17, one of those guys are going to miss out.
8: Meanwhile, Laurie Daly will be out to improve his State of Origin coaching record. His ability to lead the side has been called into question, with just one series win from his 6 attempts so far. But Daly is defending his passion for the team.
25: I want what's best for New South Wales. I want the boys. I want the boys to win. I want to win. I want them to win. And I want the fans to win.
8: More than 90,000 fans are expected to pack out the MCG for the blockbuster. And at the World Cup, Lionel Messi has become the first player in history to play at six men's World Cups and moved up to third on the all-time World Cup scorer list with a first-half goal against Algeria. And that's the latest from the Capital Radio Newsroom.
3: 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Canberra's cold. Your house doesn't have to be.
8: Cloudy and 18 degrees today. Showers increasing tomorrow and 17. 14 on Friday and cloudy, then 14 again and a shower or two for your Saturday. 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
7: Good to be with you. Thank you for your company. It is Wednesday, June 17, State of Origin Day. Of course, all the action will be in Melbourne tonight. Mark Levy and the Continuous Call team are going to give you every little bit of detail you're ever going to need. And remember, you can sync up the 2GB call with the television stream on Channel 9. So you can watch it, but then hear the best call in the business with Mark and the team. So just hit that sync button on the app and away you go. That's the way to do it. Can New South Wales go two up and win? That's the question. I think most people say, oh, no, they can't do that. But you never know. Caelan Ponga might be sent off again, and anything's possible, right? Anything's possible. 131873, the open line number. About 20 minutes from now, Pauline Hanson will be addressing the National Press Club. That's kicking off at 12:30. A test for her, but also a test for the Australian media. There's no doubt that the majority of the media, particularly of the Canberra Press Gallery, are hostile to Senator Hanson. No doubt about it. They would not vote One Nation, and that's fine. But they've got to be as robust on her as they would be on any other politician. Or, perhaps I should put it another way, maybe they've got to be as lenient on her as they are on almost every other politician. You see, the truth is, they do let the others get away with a lot. They have their favourites, and that's probably because they get leaked stories, and you know, there's arrangements at that level of the media with the key political players. We know how it works. I'm not sure One Nation plays those same sort of games, certainly not across the spectrum. Anyway, there's a group of about 20 outside protesting the Canberra Socialists, I think, which, you know, when you think about the way that the ACT tends to vote, a turn-up of 20 Socialists isn't really a big turnout because there's a lot of Socialists in the ACT. Do these people not work? I don't know, maybe they've got a rostered day off or something today. But it'll be interesting to hear what Pauline Hanson says. It'll be even more interesting to hear how the media then use their half hour with her after the address, what sort of questions they ask, whether it's going to be visionary sort of stuff they focus on, policy and the like, or whether they're going to want to say, oh, look, you know, in 1974 you said this, or, you know, one of your candidates 38 years ago once did this. For the sake of our democracy, and certainly considering Senator Hanson and One Nation are now marching toward some periphery of power, We've got to get better than that. So let's see what happens, and I'll bring you some details, of course, as it happens. After 12:30-ish, I'll speak to Thomas Grinter. Thomas is the New South Wales Surveyor General, also the chair of the Geographical Names Board. We had a bit of fun earlier in the week with people telling us the history of why their street is called what it is. Now, the Names Board don't do too much when it comes to street names. Local councils tend to have the control over that. But when you think about the names of suburbs, the names of parks, the names of public places, this is where the Geographical Names Board come into their own. And there's some good stories. I'll speak to Thomas about those. After 1 o'clock, music royalty, Australian music royalty, right here in the studio with me, James Rain. Of course, the former lead singer of Australian Crawl. They're reuniting for the Red Hot Summer Tour for this year. So James will be giving that a bit of a plug. And we'll hear a song or two, I'm sure, after 1 o'clock. Looking forward to that. And then Blake Went from Pretzel, getting your personal financial questions answered. Chook's back with his footy tips straight after 2 o'clock. We'll catch up with Chook. And also Tim James, the Shadow Minister for Local Government in New South Wales. Want to have a chat to Tim because he's been asking some, I think, pretty important questions about what on earth has happened to this plan for the Queen Elizabeth II public square. Now, this was slated, was gazetted by the outgoing Perrottet government. The incoming Labor state government seemed okay with it. I think at the time, Anthony Albanese, as the Prime Minister, said, yeah, this is a fitting tribute and way to recognise what was the sovereign of Australia for 70 years and a woman who gave great service, not just to the United Kingdom, but to Australia and the entire Commonwealth. So we were going to have this public square dedicated to Queen Elizabeth II, and yet, from all of that initial momentum, we don't seem to have progressed the plans very far. So what is happening? Well, I'll ask Tim James about that. We'll get track of the day, and I'm sure, and everything else. So stay with us. Anything that you see or that you want to talk about, give us a call. Joel isn't so sure about track of the day, but, you know, we have ways of squeezing these things in. We can quantum tunnel when we have to. 131873. Right on 12:15. Well, look, there's obviously been a lot of talk about One Nation lately. But who remembers that other orange-wearing political force that once cut a swathe through the Australian political landscape? Yeah, I'm referring to GetUp. See, there was once a time when the sight of GetUp volunteers would send a shudder down the spine of a Conservative candidate, but I wonder if they peaked long ago and that they're now in decline. I mean, have people wised up to what they're all about? And other things they passionately campaign on no longer really resonating. Now, the reason I ask is that I was actually alerted to one of their more recent social media posts just on Monday, and it features a big photo of Elon Musk, of all people, accompanied by the words, and I quote, "This parasite in a skin suit becoming a trillionaire while you can't afford groceries and rent is actually the same thing, and we need to realise that the ultra-rich are not going to solve our problems. They are our problems." End quote. Of course, in isolation, that's a bit of a word salad and it carries very little resonance to anything other than a cheap shot at Musk. But then I looked closely, and right at the top of the post, there was another block of text, albeit in much smaller font, that actually did carry a political message of sorts. And let me share it with you. Quote, "It's pretty simple. When you have even a fraction of Musk's wealth, democracy gets corrupted. Billionaires like Gina Rinehart buy political influence, control media to control ideas, and create conditions where they can make even more money at your expense." Now, it went on to say, and I quote, "This kind of wealth is a threat to democracy, and it's incompatible with a future where everyone gets a fair go," end quote. So there you have it. In the parable, according to GetUp, the wealthy are a problem. People can be too rich, and their money distorts democracy. But see, funny how none of this is particularly well defined. For example, what is the threshold for being too wealthy in GetUpville? Where's the line when a donation goes from supporting the democratic process to distorting it? After all, the Australian Union movement have plenty of dough in the bank and they're not afraid to use it. But they didn't get a mention in the post, nor did the likes of Simon Holmes-Accord, who of course has been front and centre of the Teal political movement. A number of years ago, the founder of whatif.com, Graham Wood, he donated $1.6 million to the Australian Greens, but GetUp don't seem too worried about him. You see, it appears only a certain type of rich person registers on the GetUp radar, the rich person who leans right. It's a lot like the concurrent debate happening in America, where the left are now up in arms because Trump-aligned billionaires are making moves in the media landscape and wresting control over the boardrooms of outlets that were famously progressive. I mean, Bezos at the Washington Post, Ellison with Paramount. Apparently, they're also a threat to democracy. And in a way, for example, they say, well, this is different to the way that Ted Turner operated. Well, you see, the difference was Ted voted Democrat. The double standards at play here are so transparent, they hardly need to be fleshed out. But what about the central question that GetUp do pose, the nexus between money and the distortion of democracy? Now, and there is that old saying, money talks. But how much money's required these days to get the vocal cords to resonate? Obviously, there's a lot of noise at the moment about the relationship between Gina Rinehart and Pauline Hanson. I mean, we've heard about the private jet, we know all of that. And if you look at the website, GetUp seemed particularly fixated on that plane. But then, does nobody ask, who pays for all of the VIP flights that whiz the Prime Minister and his cabinet around the country on an almost daily basis? Of course, it's you and me, the taxpayer. But is the taxpayer really getting the best use of their dollar by funding what is little more, often, than a lift to a party political photo op for senior ministers on a commercial or an RAF jet? Of course, Gina also seems close to the Trump camp in the United States, but with emerging business interests over there, I'd be pretty certain her appearances at Mar-a-Lago are part ideological, but certainly part good business acumen. I mean, no doubt it's the same for Anthony Pratt and the others who want to expand their footprint in the American market. And look, it's really no different from all the corporate types who pay $10,000 for a table at some Labor or Liberal networking dinner at a Melbourne hotel. I mean, does their money buy them access to the top? Yes, it does. Does it have the potential to distort the decision-making process of cabinet ministers? Well, yeah, you could make that argument. But that's also true for the union movement, and even, ironically, it's also true for well-funded groups like GetUp. You see, the other thing to remember here is the fact that having lots of money is not actually a guarantee of political success. Now, sure, you may be in a position to outspend the average Joe and you can push your barrow, but whether Joe then warms to your point of view, well, that's an entirely different story. I mean, take Clive Palmer. Clive threw something like $60 million at the last federal election in order to advance his motley crew at the trumpet of patriots. Media outlets across the country were certainly grateful for his generous cash injection, what during a time of declining advertising revenue, but what did it get Clive? One senator who's proved to be a buffoon in a three-piece suit. And if your letterbox is like mine, you'll know Clive is still churning out the canary yellow pamphlets with the same fantasy ideas, obviously typed out late at night, and Sue Ellen Wrightson's face is still making a cameo, all of that's still going on. But for all of that money, what's he achieved other than some colourful moments? And he's not an isolated case. Again, look at the United States, where big money and elections certainly go hand in hand. But in 2024, the Democrat machine amassed an estimated $1.4 billion US dollar war chest to try to get Kamala Harris over the line against Donald Trump. They outspent the Republicans across the board. They certainly had a good chunk of the media on their side as well. And yet, Harris got wiped out. At the last federal election here, the Liberals spent a reported $212 million trying to convince the public they deserved a return to power. They outspent Labor's $160 million fighting fund. But look at the result. 41 coalition MPs to Labor's 94. I think when it comes to politics, there are genuine debates to be had about the way that big money, at the very least, poses a distortionary threat to good governance. But that debate has to be nuanced, and any sense of envy has to be siphoned off. As we said the other day when speaking about the budget, just because a policy is championed by a billionaire doesn't mean it's automatically bad for the bloke earning $90,000. And as the global experience would attest, there are left-wing and right-wing billionaires all over the place who clearly don't agree on many things. I mean, I doubt Gina Rinehart and George Soros see eye to eye on much. Likewise, Elon Musk and the LinkedIn co-founder Reid Hoffman. Money may talk all languages, but it doesn't guarantee unanimity of thought. More often than not, it's the campaigns that have been funded by lots and lots of little guys that pack the biggest punch. And I think we're going to see the first of the Fire the Liar ads tonight during the State of Origin, bankrolled as they are by thousands of small donations by everyday Australians. Now, you think back to some of Labor's more potent advertising campaigns, especially around things like Mediscare, which, if you follow the crumbs, leads you back to the union dues paid by thousands and thousands of members on an annual basis. And despite this idea that the ultra-wealthy move in mysterious ways and they behave a bit like a shadowy force, in reality, many people easily identify when they get involved in political campaigns and they react accordingly. As I said at the start, I wonder if GetUp have as much clout as they used to. They were certainly a potent force at the height of the Abbott premiership, but then they seem to have retreated from the public square in the years since. The One Nation Army is now the orange cohort with the momentum. And perhaps the thought of Prime Minister Pauline will be enough to shock GetUp back into action. I mean, who knows? But if they do crawl back to relevance on the political stage, I think we need to be clear-eyed as to what they're all about. You look at their website and it's pretty clear that despite all of this talk about being grassroots and a community movement and this sort of stuff, they're little more than a very left-wing political action committee that's drunk on the elixir of socialism. They seem to have a particular preoccupation with other people's money and limiting the scope of private bank accounts. I mean, look, I've got no doubt that Elon Musk, for example, is a bit of a strange cad, but unlike GetUp, I don't see him as a parasite. I actually happen to admire men like him, or their brain at the, and their vision at the very least, because although they do make mistakes, they nonetheless push the boundaries of human knowledge and they open new opportunities for future generations. You see, without the Elons of this world, we'd still be getting around on the back of a horse and cooking over an open fire. And the fact that their vision generates enormous private wealth, well, that shouldn't preclude them, surely, from participating in the same democratic process as you and me, the PAYE taxpayer.
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5: Yeah, I wonder if anyone else sort of noticed the sort of disappearing act of get-up. They sort of vanished. There's no doubt about it. I remember years and years ago we were speaking about them and they were very active and they were well-funded and they were everywhere, polling booths and in sort of very, very prominent in the big election and political debates. And now you don't really hear much about them, of them or from them. I'm not complaining, mind you. I'm just making that as an observation. But I suspect, yeah, they might be trying to rally around the flag again and come back for a second bite of the cherry. Certainly, the stronger that Pauline Hanson and One Nation look like they're getting, I suspect groups like Get Up will start to find their mojo again. Mojo costs money, though. And, you know, all this talk about, this person's too rich. They'll distort democracy. They're too rich. Well, okay, look, Elon Musk is the richest person on the planet, probably the richest person we'll ever know, certainly the richest person there ever has been. Maybe you can make the case for some king in Africa way, way back that had control of the gold and the salt mines or something. But, yeah, in all honesty, he's the richest human being we're ever going to know. So to use him as an example is, I think, a little weird because it's the absolute extreme. You know, I mean, in the world of GetUp, what I'd like to know is, well, okay, how rich are you before you are a danger to democracy in GetUp's mind? Because clearly the people that give money to them aren't a danger to democracy, are they? They think they're wonderful grassroots contributors. Now, some of them might well be millionaires. So how many million can you have in the bank account before your donation starts to become a distorting reality or force rather than just a contribution to oil the cogs of the democratic process? They don't define these sort of things, probably deliberately. 131873. Now, this news just coming through from 9.com.au. Jeremy Clarkson, the former Top Gear host, has revealed he's been diagnosed with cancer. He's now 66. He was speaking on, I think it was on a podcast, but revealed that he had cancer, and he didn't say where in the body it was, but he said, I had a medical back in May, disappeared off the other week, and I had a biopsy, and it's a cancer, and it's aggressive, but it's really early, he said, so the treatment will be, you know, I'm quoting here from Jeremy, so he said, I was praying we could get the harvest done and then I could go and get some treatment, but it's going to be slap bang in the middle, because he's got his farm now and everything, so that's some unfortunate, some very sad news that Jeremy Clarkson has cancer. He says they have detected it early, wherever it is, so fingers crossed, hopefully, it'll be treatable and he'll be back on his feet shortly. 131873. G'day, Gary. Gary, have I got you there?
6: How are you?
5: Mate, I'm well, thank you.
6: That's good. Now, just quick comment on Fire the Liar. It's interesting to see how Albo's handling it now. His previous elections, he's they've adopted the character assassination of firstly with Tony Abbott, and then they moved on to ScoMo, Peter Dutton, and now it's Albo's turn, and he's not handling it very well. And I, you know, what goes around comes around, it's my books. Well,
5: that's true. I mean, Albo's been in politics long enough to have seen all of that, surely.
6: Yeah, sure.
5: Yeah.
6: But what goes around comes around.
5: Sure does, mate. Never a truer word said. Thanks, Gary. Safe driving. You're right. He's not handling this rather rapid decline in support, momentum and power very well. And, you know, I've never met Anthony Albanese personally, but I've heard he can be a little prickly. He doesn't take criticism well, so I'm told. So I'm not speaking personally, but I think there's been plenty of examples where he sort of snap might be the wrong word, but doesn't take too well to being told he's wrong or that things aren't going right or what have you. Well, this will be a big test of his character right here, right now. Now, Craig, what are you seeing on Northern Road, mate?
0: Oh, there's a 30, a flock of sheep have got it out on Old Northern Road. 30 sheep and about 10 goats. So there's semi-trailers coming around the corner going real quick. So just tell everyone to slow down. That'll be great.
5: Whereabouts, Dural, or is that part of... is that where
0: Middle Dural, Old Northern Road, just past the country club on Old Northern Road.
5: All right.
0: Somebody's lost 30 sheep.
5: And a few goats, by the sound of things.
0: And a few goats.
5: All right.
0: Cars are going everywhere, mate. Thank you.
5: We need a shepherd. All right. Thank you, Craig. Hopefully we can get that sorted. If you're on Old Northern Road, Little Dural, just take care. 30 sheep and a handful of goats on the loose where they should not be. 131873. Now, the past month or so, as you know, we've spoken with community groups in Canada Bay, in Castle Crag, in Leichhardt. We've been taking stacks of calls from you, people, on the North Shore, the Inner West, many other places, and all to do with the changing nature of our suburbs, rapid development, all of this. Well, we are starting to get a bit of a sense about which parts of Sydney are going to be feeling the brunt harder than others. The Herald doing a good job on this. And David Barwell and Nigel Gladstone have the story today, saying that it's Sydney's Inner West and the Middle Ring suburbs that are the ones that are really going to face the biggest wave of high-density housing development in the next few decades. New figures revealing established communities, that's, you know, the suburbs that are already pretty densely occupied, are set to absorb thousands of apartments under the New South Wales government's fast-tracked planning overhaul. An analysis of major residential projects declared by the Housing Delivery Authority, the HDA, shows that councils including Canada Bay, Burwood, Ryde, Parramatta, Lane Cove and North Sydney have become the focal point of a development surge that is aimed at tackling the worsening housing shortage. Now, as the article says later on, established in late 2024, this HDA was designed to accelerate housing construction by allowing projects valued at more than $60 million, so, you know, big apartment projects, to bypass council approval pathways, instead to be assessed as state-significant developments. Now, as we said yesterday, when we're talking about masculinity of all things, words have meaning, right? Words carry meaning. Now, when we talk about things being state-significant developments, you sort of get the sense, the unwritten definition of that surely is that these developments are going to enhance and improve the state. Certainly economically, you can imagine a highway between two major suburban areas would be a state-significant development because it would boost productivity as people move between A and B. A metro, these sort of things, that's obvious. When you talk about lots of apartment buildings going up in areas that have lots of single or two-storey houses on 400 square metre blocks, is that the same sort of thing? I mean, I think a lot of residents would say, well, I'm not sure state significant really rhetorically is the right way to refer to these, because they're probably not going to boost productivity. They're going to help alleviate part of the housing situation, but not everyone wants an apartment. It's not suited to everybody. A lot of people that have children do want to have a bit of a backyard and the whole, you know, I mean, it's not greedy. It's just human logic and aspiration to allow your kids to kick a ball around in the backyard and, you know, grow a few snow peas up the fence or whatever you want to do. You're not going to be doing that in a flat. So how state significant are these developments? I think they're far more, rather than state significant, they're just an appeal, a way to get out of a bind. Because we've got the federal government pouring people over the border and we're not building fast enough to accommodate them. So this is a man-made problem. And in large part, it's an imported problem. Because Australians aren't having lots of children. There's not a baby boom going on here like after World War II. This is one that we could turn the tap off a bit and take the pressure out. But no one's willing to do it. And the collateral of that are going to be people that quite like the suburb they live in. Now, they're going to be accused of being NIMBYs, but they probably paid good money to live in these areas. They made a choice, or they saved through aspiration to have a freestanding home that was surrounded by other freestanding homes, a traditional neighbourhood in the Australian interpretation of it, rather than what you might see in some Southeast Asian cities, for example. And that is being taken away from them. And the council, which is their direct democratic representation, are being completely overridden. They're just ignored. Boom, you're out of there. This is state significant. Leave it to the state government. We don't need you, councils. You can deal with the parks or whatever later on, but we're going to have these things built. I'm not sure this is the apex of democracy, but these are the areas that are going to get it. And if you are in part of these parts of Sydney, Canada Bay, Burwood, Ryde, Parramatta, Lane, I mean, look, Burwood and Ryde, for example, Parramatta, they've already got a lot of apartments, but more are coming. And I've just got an artist's impression, as it were, of what's likely to take place in and around Macquarie Park. I mean, it's just apartments again, as far as the eye can see, multi-story apartments. Now, again, there's a metro line that runs along that corridor, so I understand why they're building it there, but, you know, by the time I pop my clogs, this will be a very different-looking city than the one it is today. I'm not sure it's going to be a better-looking city than the one it is today. 21 to 1.
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5: Just at the World Cup, Argentina leading Algeria 3-0. It's a hat-trick to Messi. He's just come off, but geez, I tell you what, he's, what, 36 or 38 or something? He's still got it. My goodness. So Argentina 3, Messi scored all of them. Algeria none. We've got about 11 minutes in regular time left and a bit of stoppage on top. Well, as I mentioned earlier in the week, an article published by the ABC delved into the historic origins of street names. It was in the Shoalhaven's Orient Point Estate. Turns out the streets there are named after luxury steam ocean liners from the Orient Steam Navigation Company. And all the ships for that line had a name that started with O, and so all the streets start with O. But it got me thinking about who names streets and suburbs here in New South Wales and what the process is behind it. I mean, we've got a lot of unique street names and some rather interesting suburban names, and you sort of think, well, how did that happen to be? Well, as Sydney grows and new developments pop up, there's going to be a need for more names. In fact, the hunt is now currently on for an appropriate name for the new suburb in the inner west that's currently being referred to as Bays West. That's where the metro is going to go, sort of around the White Bay, Glebe Island, Roselle Bay, Roseland, Parklands part of town. Now, the state government will take public suggestions on that one. But I thought we'd speak with someone who's pretty familiar with this kind of naming responsibility. His name's Thomas Grinter. He's the New South Wales Surveyor General and also the chair of the Geographical Names Board. He's with me on the line. Good to speak, Thomas.
19: Hi, Michael. Thanks for having me.
5: My pleasure. It's fascinating from an historical point of view to look at a map of, say, a city like Sydney or a state like New South Wales and wonder, where did these names come from for these suburbs, for these streets, for these public areas? Now, I know at your level, being the Geographical Names Board, you're not so much into the street names, but you certainly have a pretty significant role when it comes to place names, be they suburbs or even light rail stops.
19: Yeah, that's right. So the Geographical Names Board, or the GMB, is the authority for place naming in New South Wales. So we name features like suburbs, as you said, rivers, parks, beaches and train stations. We don't name roads, but we do facilitate the process of naming roads so that we make sure they're consistent and they also support the road naming authorities.
5: Is there a rule that when it comes to suburbs or place names that the same place can't have the name of another place?
19: Yeah, so we try to avoid duplication where we can. So you can imagine we want to avoid a situation where you might have, say, a park in one suburb named one thing and a park in another suburb nearby with the same name. You can imagine if there was an emergency and you want those emergency services to respond as quickly as possible, you want to try and avoid as much confusion as possible. So that's one of the services we do, just to make sure there's no duplication in New South Wales.
5: Yeah, you don't want the parents on Saturday morning whizzing the kids off to Saturday sport, going to the wrong

0: Northwood, for example, in North Sydney, that was named after a pioneer's wife whose nickname was Chatty. Or we have Elizabeth Bay named after the Governor Macquarie's wife. Mm-hmm. So there is that rich history in names. But, yeah, as we move forward, the Geographical Names Board is really encourages the use of Aboriginal names, of multicultural names, and try and get a bit more diversity in our naming.
1: Yeah, it's interesting when people travel on roads or go through suburbs, you know, the names just almost mean nothing. It's just, okay, I've just got to know where I'm going and I've got to memorise that. But I was on the light rail the other week by chance, and I was going through the Leichhardt area and it pulled up at Marion Station. And I thought, underneath is Marion Street. Now, I've been up and down Marion Street plenty of times over the years, and it was very obvious from the artwork that was on display at the light rail stop why Marion Street is called Marion Street, because she must have been married to Mr. Norton, hence Norton Street, and that was his wife, Marion Norton. And so the two main roads in Leichhardt go back to the Norton family. But unless someone explains it, only the local historical society would know.
0: Yep. And it's a really good opportunity with naming, and we try and encourage to provide that at whatever authorities naming that park or street or place, to try and provide that history behind the name. And we also, the Geographical Names Board on our website, we try to provide that history with a name as well. So anyone interested can have a look on our website, have a look at a name, and get that history behind the name.
1: Yeah. Okay. Now, who gets the final say? I know there's a lot of community consultation and whatnot. Is it your team at the end that says thumbs up, thumbs down?
0: Look, it really depends on the circumstances. So, as I mentioned, street names are handled differently to suburbs or to parks. For roads and streets, it's usually the council or Transport for New South Wales, depending on the road, while we decide place names. Where there's community concerns or there might be differing views, some proposals may be referred to the government for the final decision.
1: All right. There's always a risk, though, isn't there, that things get a little political? I'm just thinking about when the whole Western Sydney Airport precinct, there was a big discussion, a big debate about what that was going to be called, and in the end we've settled on Bradfield, and I think that makes a lot of sense in honour of the great engineer of this state years gone by. But, you know, there's always going to be competing and contesting claims, aren't there?
0: Yes, yeah, and that's why that community consultation is so important, and we get that that feedback from the community, and the board's made up of experts in the field from across a lot of fields, and we have that discussion about the feedback that's received, and there's the support that comes in, but as well there's objections, and we make a decision based on that feedback. And it's really important that we get that feedback, and we try and encourage by advertising in the local papers and making space on our website, we really encourage people to provide us with that feedback.
1: Just finally, are there any words that aren't allowed to be used? Is there sort of a verboten list?
0: There are names, there are rules around names, and we have clear policies to guide that. We just want to make sure names aren't offensive, they're not discriminatory, they're not misleading, they're not similar to other names. And we just want to make sure that they support service of delivery, and they align with our community expectations, which change over time and are subjective, and that's why we continue to engage with community when a name comes to us.
1: Have you ever had to change any?
0: We have had to change names in the past, and that's where we will we'll engage with the local authority and with the community and try and move forward with a new appropriate name.
1: All right. Fascinating to speak. Obviously, the work that you do never ends, because we're constantly creating new places, and I guess they've got to be named after something, otherwise the GPS won't know where to go. Thank you, Thomas.
0: No, thank you for having me. Real pleasure.
1: No, we'll speak again. Thomas Grinter, as I said, New South Wales Surveyor General. It's an important job. And also the chair of the Geographical Names Board. It is 8-1.
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3: NAB have revealed in their latest RBA economic update they no longer expect the Reserve Bank to hike rates in August. In fact, the next move in the cash rate for Australia is likely to be down, not up. And in good news for mortgage holders, they've formed the view the current cash rate of

0: 4.35% will be reduced to 3.6% by the end of 2027.
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9: 5-1, we've got a situation with a bus. Edwin, what are you seeing?
10: Okay, so I was travelling northbound on Jersey Street North, and I noticed that the police actually had blocked the road and diverting all the traffic onto Mildred Avenue at Asquith. And what I saw in front of me was a bus that looked like it was traveling south, but it ended up on the opposite side of the road behind some cars. So I'm not sure if the bus actually hit the cars, but there was fire brigade and police on site. So
9: all right, Jersey Street North at Asquith. Yeah,
10: that is correct.
9: All right, let's hope everyone's okay. Thank you for letting us know. We'll let the traffic team know. If you're in Asquith there around Jersey Street North, police fire brigade are there, but a traffic situation there involving a bus. Thank you, Edwin. Also, we've got this press club address by Pauline Hanson. It looks like it's been briefly gate-crashed by some activists. I'll give you some details after one.
11: 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Canberra Live from 3 on 2CC.
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11: 18 and cloudy for Canberra today. From the Capital Radio Newsroom, good afternoon. I'm Jeff Tyler. Protesters have gathered outside the National Press Club, where One Nation leader Pauline Hanson will shortly make her inaugural address. Federal politics reporter Nelson Scott.
12: Around two dozen activists have gathered outside the press club here in Canberra, objecting to Pauline Hanson's first address in her political career, spanning 30 years. The demonstrators are flaunting banners and placards claiming Senator Hanson is a racist and her sole objective is to serve the interests of billionaires. One protester claims the media has betrayed its standards by giving her a voice.
13: She's a vile, racist bigot.
12: Senator Hanson's expected to face questions around her policies, which some have criticised for being uncosted and lacking detail. Her One Nation colleague, Barnaby Joyce, has told Sky News the media will be tougher on his leader than most politicians.
14: It'll be tomahawks at a target.
12: Pauline Hanson's appearance follows another poll showing most voters would prefer her as Prime Minister. Nelson Scott, Canberra.
11: A 30-year-old man has been charged and two firearms and ammunition seized following a search warrant at a Moncrief home yesterday. Tia Priest-Woolamott with the details.
15: Yesterday morning, police officers attended a home in Moncrief to execute a search warrant. After being initially refused entry, police forced their way inside and then heard movement in the roof space. After about 2 hours of negotiations, a 30-year-old man, who was subject to an arrest warrant, voluntarily exited the roof space and was placed under arrest. He was charged with failing to appear in court after a bail undertaking and breach of bail. A comprehensive search of the home later located a foldable single-shot pistol, a shortened double-barrel shotgun, a quantity of drugs, stolen number plates and a can of OC spray. Investigations into this matter are continuing and additional charges may be laid. Tia Priest-Willamott, Capital Radio News.
11: It's been revealed what caused the infamous glass shattering incident incident at GIO Stadium that left an NRL coach needing stitches. James Wybrow.
0: A timeline of events released under the Freedom of Information Act shows the breakage was caused by a piece of Corflute signage caught in the window track of Bulldogs coach Cameron Seraldo's box, preventing the window from sliding properly. The Canberra Times reports that officials immediately got to work to replace the glass for a Brumbies match the next night, while Venues Canberra contacted the Bulldogs and offered to speak directly with Seraldo, contradicting Canterbury's claim stadium officials had not reached out to the club. An assessment of the venue determined the 4mm toughened glass used in coaches' boxes and commentary areas is compliant. However, the height of the glass balustrades lining the outdoor corporate boxes need to be increased to meet code. James Wybrow, Capital Radio News.
11: And warnings for parts of the Middle East have been downgraded following the peace deal between the US and Iran. The Australian government has lowered the advice for Bahrain, Israel, Kuwait, Qatar and the UAE to reconsider your need to travel. The Foreign Minister is warning the situation remains volatile and warnings remain at a high level.
4: Sports update.
11: New South Wales is chasing a much faster start as they look to wrap up the State of Origin series in Game 2 at the MCG tonight. Assistant coach Matt King is playing down reports of a hip injury picked up by Nathan Cleary in Game 1. Blues great Paul Gallen says the Blues can't afford to start like they did in Game 1.
16: They definitely need to start better, and I'm sure they would have addressed that this week.
11: That's the latest from the Capital Radio newsroom.
3: 2CC weather. Alexander Watson Insulation. Canberra's cold. Your house doesn't have to be.
11: 18 degrees, cloudy in Canberra today. Got an overnight low of 7. 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
1: All right, let's get into hour number two. A little bit overcast out there. I think that was forecast today, but we'll brighten the mood. I've got something very special for you in just a moment. Senator Pauline Hanson still speaking at the National Press Club. It's normally a one-hour scheduled event, but her speech continues. So whether the amount of time given to journalists to ask questions is then reduced or whether they just keep rolling after 1:30, I think we'll find out. As I said, it is her first press club address. I'm sure she's been invited in the past, but she hasn't gone there to mend fences. Having listened to a little bit during the news, I think it's fair to say she's come out fighting. Setting the tone, paragraph two of her speech, basically the opening, sounded a bit like this.
2: I am delighted that I can speak to the people of Australia, and they are the people to whom I am accountable. Just to get things out of the way too, I think it's important, is Channel 9 here? I just want to clarify that, no, Gina's jet is not broken, and I didn't come cattle class, or I did come cattle class actually. So anyway, just if you're dwelling on that, what question you're going to ask me, I just want to get that out of the way. Well, also I will say, don't expect a divisive welcome to country from me. This beautiful country belongs to all Australians born here and those who have come to join us. I would like to acknowledge the men and women that have sacrificed their lives for our democracy, our freedom, for our country, and also to those migrants, those people that have worked extremely hard, and those Australians born here with their blood, sweat and tears to build this nation into the beautiful country that it is today. For the record, my job may surprise you. I am elected to represent the concerns of the people of Queensland. I am also the leader of a political party, One Nation. So I have a responsibility to the wider Australian electorate. My overriding concern, and that of the people I talk to, is that politicians today are good at talking but not listening. They will do anything to get your vote, but when that has been achieved, the voter is ignored. The public are sick and tired of being ignored.
1: All right, so that was Pauline Hanson a moment ago. As she began her press club address, she's still speaking now, then pivoted to the usual topics, immigration, housing, quite a lot of different policy areas. I've got the speech now in front of me. There's a transcript. It's very long, so that might well explain why she is going over the half-hour mark. Of course, yeah, the news and the protest group will get the optics that they wanted. They unfurled a bit of a banner. It said, in part, I opposed a pay rise for workers. Who unveiled that? I don't know how they got in there. Good question. But nonetheless, that will, of course, take part of the news up today. But I guess that's what these protests are for, to get a bit of the oxygen. But they don't really add too much, do they? 131873. 11 past one. I'll come back to that for you later. But look, there was big news in the world of Australian entertainment yesterday. The announcement that Australian Crawl is getting back together. I think I'm right in saying the first time in 40 years. Original frontman James Raine, he's going to reunite with Simon Binks and David Raine for 10 shows in October and November. This is part of the Red Hot Summer Tour. It's going to be the first time the band will be back on stage together since they split back in 1986, am I right in saying?
5: You are exactly right. I'd almost rather talk about Pauline, but anyway. Because we're watching, as you said, watching it unfold.
1: Yeah, it's all happening. I was only one in 86. Anyway, I'll get back to the intro.
5: Yeah, sorry about that. Excuse me.
1: Of course, we know Australian Crawl from their iconic songs, Reckless. We're going to hear a bit of that in a moment. The Boys Light Up, Downhearted, Errol. But they really were the soundtrack of the 70s and the 80s. For so many people. Now, they're set to light up the stage alongside other celebrated Aussie bands, Medent Work, Birds of Tokyo, Eskimo Joe, I think, coming along in October as well. Anyway, as you heard, pleased to say, the wonderful James Raine with me in the studio on this overcast Wednesday afternoon. Welcome, James.
5: Thank you very much for having me.
1: Thanks for coming.
5: I'm here with Josh Owen as well.
1: Hello, Josh. Guitar player. Josh is over the back there with the guitar. We're going to hear some wonderful stuff from James and Josh in a second. Am I right in saying, James, you were born in Lagos?
5: Yes, you are right. I was born in Lagos, Nigeria.
1: So it was the story because your dad worked in the oil industry, is that it?
5: So he worked, yeah, he worked for BP. He'd been a Royal Marine.
1: Uh-huh.
5: And he was got a posting as the ADC of the governor of Victoria. So he was posted out to Victoria,
1: right,
5: which is a sort of military posting. And he met my mother when he was out here, who's Australian. And then he didn't want to be a career soldier, so he left when he was young. He was probably 27, 28. And then he got a job with BP, went back to England, got a job with BP, and he was posted to Nigeria.
1: There's a big oil industry.
5: Big
1: that's,
5: oil
1: that's
5: industry.
1: The economy for Lagos, isn't it?
5: That is the economy for Lagos. Was then, still is.
1: How long were you there before you...
5: Now, my memory, I want to say my brother was born there too, and he's 2 years younger than me, and he was a baby, so I was probably three.
1: Okay, so not huge memories of...
5: I have one really vague memory, that's about it.
1: Yeah.
5: I've seen lots of pictures, but...
1: Have you been back since?
5: No, but a couple of years ago, my brother said, we should go back. Yeah. And I said, are you serious? Do you? Because he's a travel nut.
1: Okay.
5: And I said, isn't it on the list of the 10 most dangerous places to go in the world? Isn't Lagos in there somewhere? I haven't been back.
1: Couldn't be more dangerous than some of the pubs you played in the early days.
5: Well, this is true. This is very true.
1: And you managed to survive that, so you never know.
5: That's exactly right.
1: In a really big city as Lagos might be, where did the passion for music come from? Was it mum or dad, or was it...
5: Both. I think her mother was a soprano. She sang. She was often in Gilbert and Sullivan musicals. Yeah. But our father was, he was more retiring in terms of he wasn't a performer. Although, no, I think he was a frustrated performer, but a lot of music was played. He used to play a lot of, they played a lot of classical music, but a lot of Gilbert and Sullivan, but things like Flanders and Swan, a lot of Fats Waller.
1: Oh, yeah.
5: Great deal of Fats. Our father used to love wine and Fats Waller. There you go. So, Saturday afternoon, Fats Waller would be blaring.
1: Righto. So that all just sort of seeped in.
5: I guess it does. Yes, I think it does. And when I started messing around, because I was obsessed from when I was about 10 or 11, I started hearing music on the radio. And I started buying little records and playing them loud. And then I tried to put a drum kit together with my sister's dollhouse and pots and pans. And I'd bang away, but they never... They never seemed to complain. They let us do it, so possibly sort of by proxy we were encouraged in that way.
1: Okay. Inspirations for you, though. I think Elvis, I think, would be one. Would I be right in saying?
5: No, I was too young for Elvis, yeah. I think. No, I think the first band I really got obsessed with was Creedence Clearwater Revival.
1: CCR, yeah.
5: And then a band called Little Feet. And then in between, but then I'd read the record jackets, as you could then, and, John Fogerty from CCR would talk about somebody, and I go, I wonder who that is. So I'd find them, and I joined record clubs, and I just became sort of obsessive for years then.
1: Australian music in the 70s was really an incredible scene in the 70s. What do you know what it was that was the catalyst for that? I mean, it was about the same time we were incredible in the world of tennis. There's no connection, but in the 70s we seemed to be world leaders in some unique aspects of the economy, didn't we?
5: We certainly were, and I think a lot of it was there were lots of venues. There was a very healthy, and I'm talking about the 70s as opposed to the 80s, there was a very healthy, the social environment. Vietnam was, during early 70s, when I got it, that was the year I finished school in 74, but I used to go and see bands, but Vietnam was still going. I mean, it seems surprising to people, things like women's liberation, abortion was illegal. I mean, there was this fermenting kind of social environment that you couldn't even consider now.
1: So there's something to talk about music.
5: And a lot of the bands, you aligned yourself, therefore, would now be called alternative, this sort of underground. And a lot of these bands were these, and they would play these places, there were lots of these kind of festivals, obviously aping a lot of the American stuff that was going on. But it was very important. So I think it was a very heady, creative time that a lot of people came out. And there was this thing of this... The original kind of, we're going to fight against, the mainstream conservative way of you must get a job, be like the old man. It's a different time, obviously. So there was I think that drove a lot of people towards trying to be, make creative kind of, do creative things.
1: When you put it all together, I mean, did you ever think business or was it always just about the art? Was it about the music and the money came in?
5: When I started doing it, I never thought business. I never thought I would be doing this as a job. Sure. I was at university. Then I got accepted into this drama school. And so I was never going to do this. And we just did this for fun. We were just messing around.
1: Did your parents encourage you or they said, no, get a real job?
5: Well, when I was at university, I think they... I went from doing law to law arts to arts to dropping out. So my poor parents probably. I'm way through second
1: Have you paid
5: year.
1: Your ex debt yet?
5: there is that conversation that could be had off air.
1: I'll take that one off air. Yes, all right.
5: But then I got, my mother thought, oh, he's spending all his time in these plays and things, you know, because I used to be in plays. And she rang me and said, there's this new drama school, the Victorian College of the Arts in Melbourne. They're auditioning for the second year intake. Why don't you go and do that? And I thought, okay. I didn't know anything about it. And I think because I didn't know anything about it, I went along and I didn't care. So I wasn't nervous. So I got in.
1: How much of the key to the success isn't just the music, the musicality, but that artistic and dramatic background? Because when you're on stage, you know, you've got thousands of people in front of you. You are performing.
5: Yeah, yeah.
1: Roy Orbison got away just standing there strumming the guitar. Yeah, the voice carried him. But most acts have to literally act. You had that advantage.
5: It's a different kind of thing, I think, between acting and being a singer in a band. But I think, being a singer, I left the drama school because the band started to do things. So I thought I'd better go and do it. We made a decision, let's go and give this a couple of years. Look, in terms of your question about the business, had no ambition about that, didn't think we were going to do it. We'll do this a couple of years and go back to what we're all doing, go back to uni or whatever. Mm. But it's only when it starts to happen and you start to have some sort of commercial success, you realise, and the dynamics of not only dealing with the dynamics within a band, but dealing with record companies and dealing with contracts and promoters and venue owners.
1: And then managers come in, let me help you.
5: Management agencies. Yeah. And there are so many other aspects that you have to go, we better start paying some attention to this. So it does become a business, so to speak.
1: Does that, I've never been in your shoes. Does that in any way stifle your creativity? Do you all of a sudden start, when you start out, you've got a clean slate. You can sing about whatever you want and if it resonates, people cheer and whatever. But when it all starts to become a pretty successful business venture, do you start to think, geez, we better not step on that person's toes, better not touch that issue, we could be cancelled if we go here?
5: That might be now. Because cancellation didn't really happen then, but I think that it's true. The thing that used to happen was they used to say you have your life to write your first album and you've got 6 months to write your second. This isn't days when people made out physical
1: saying,
5: albums.
1: Yeah, yeah.
5: And it was, and that's why often bands, their second album isn't great, and it's called the sophomore jinxes, because you get the sophomore jinxes going, holy hell, I've got to write 10 songs and you've got 3 bits, you know.
1: Yeah.
5: But we were lucky with the second album. You just sort of take it as you come. But there is a point where you go, we've got to get sort of serious about the business aspect of it.
1: What about Errol? Where did that come from?
5: That came from a book that was written that I found that I thought was highly over sensationalized, written by, Charles Higham. About Errol Flynn, that suggested he might have been a Nazi spy, that he ran drugs, he ran guns, he did all these things, which he didn't. But it was such a sensational book. And I remember reading it going, wow, and I liked the idea of him, his actual life. His life was actually much more wild than his films.
1: Well, he got expelled from Shaw. I think he had a dalliance with one of the matrons, didn't he?
5: Well, I think he had a dalliance with many matrons.
1: That might have been the first of many, yes.
5: That's right. That's quite right. And not just the matrons, unfortunately. But and also I was living with Guy McDonough at the time, and I said, you've got to read his book about Errol. And we started and then I started watching the films again. I'd got out Captain I found Captain
1: Mutiny on the Bounty and all that sort of stuff.
5: Yeah, I did. I found the video somewhere. And he just started writing a song, and then I heard a bit of it and go, what's that? And then we both started finishing off the song that became Errol. Based on those things, that's what's got all those little references to. He was in Tasmania and he was a Nazi spy and all these.
1: Yeah, some people say of your music, it's a bit hard to follow the lyrics. Well, you've heard that before, I know, but many times before.
5: Many years.
1: But maybe that's part of the success. But is there some method to that madness, or is it
5: no,
1: just
5: there's
1: a stream
5: no method
1: of consciousness?
5: To the madness. And I used to sort of go, and I still people still say it. I agree, on the first couple of records, I didn't know what I was doing. I'd never sung it, I'd never been recorded. And I find it unlistenable, to be quite frank.
1: What, your own music?
5: Oh, my own voice, not so much the band.
1: Really?
5: If it comes on in the supermarket, I go, and it's because it was barely controlled yelling, to be honest, and I didn't really know what I was doing, and some of them are difficult to understand. Now, and since about 20 albums ago, I've become a singer, and I think, you know, I know what I'm doing. Funnily enough, everyone who says, oh, I can't understand the words, they seem to know every word
1: when
5: we sing a song.
1: Yeah.
5: God bless them, they sing every single word and they're singing.
1: Because, you know, there's all those songs where famously people get it wrong, you know, Hold Me Closer, Tony Danza, instead of Tiny Dancer.
5: Yeah, yeah.
1: I don't know if they do that with your music. They, as you say, they seem to get it right even if they don't understand what they're saying.
5: This is right. But they seem to know all the words.
1: But it works.
5: But, I mean, since, you know, I don't know, the fourth album of Australian Crawl, you've been able to, if you can't listen to it, you can understand the words. Yeah. Sometimes I'm singing odd words that you don't normally sing, too. Sometimes phonetically certain words sing weirdly.
1: Yeah, but that's nothing new in creativity in the English language.
5: Absolutely, nothing new under the sun.
1: You look at hymns, for example. I mean, they often add an ed instead of whatever
5: that's
1: sound
5: correct.
1: At the end.
5: That's right. Yes.
1: Comes off the tongue easier with the organ, right? Okay, so it all sort of came to an end in 80s.
5: Sorry?
1: No, you know what I mean.
5: I know exactly what you mean, and I loved
1: you know
5: what you said. I was also thinking about the hymns, because I do remember He Shall Be Hallowed, and or He Shall Be...
1: That's what I was referring to.
5: I know that's what, but it does...
1: Yes, you're going to get me in trouble.
5: No, you can get yourself in trouble.
1: I've done that many times. I'll tell you the story later.
5: It's very, very good. I enjoyed it.
1: Thank you.
5: Keep it gentle to 2GB, folks.
1: If you want smut, you'll find it here. Now, when it wraps up in 86, it's an intoxicating business, right? You're on stage.
5: It is,
1: and
5: people
1: love it.
5: Yes.
1: How do you step back?
5: Well, in our case, by the time we finished, we were all ready to go, because you grow up. If you spend all your time with somebody, or as in people often call it a marriage, it's even more intense than a marriage, because often one, if not both partners in a marriage, are going off to work. You are working and living and sitting in Australia. My memories of that whole period are lots of driving, lots of laughing. But you get to a period where Brad and I knew each other since we were 10. You grow up, you grow older, you grow apart, you grow different, you grow different interests. And things just naturally, certain bands run their every band runs its course. Certain bands, their course runs longer than others.
1: There's nothing sadder than watching it when it goes too long. I mean, when you see some of them reeling out at Vegas, and it's sad.
5: That's right. Says he about to announce a reformation of a comeback.
1: No,
5: it's not a comeback.
1: They don't need to wheel you out.
5: I'm joking. I've kept doing it as well, but that's the thing. But I think these things run their course.
1: Yeah.
5: And we all happily walked away. My friend Brad, he could have played football for Hawthorn. He was drafted by them. But he went into sort of sports management. Simon went into production. He always wanted to do that. He'd rather be in a studio than on a stage. Well, back then he did.
1: Mm.
5: Now he's just itching to get back on the stage, obviously. But it was just that just happens, you know, in almost any band. If you talk to the dynamic, that what starts as this particular dynamic, it's us against the world, the dynamic just as a natural human evolution, just the dynamic shifts.
1: And not everyone in the group can shift
5: Not everyone shifts the dynamic, is that right? And once money's involved, they realise, there's one person or two people in the band that are the natural songwriters, they start to make all more money than the other people. They go, well, hang on, suddenly they're a songwriter. And suddenly going, you've got to tell someone, you're not a songwriter.
1: You're saying to me, James, in the socialist world of the arts, people become capitalists?
5: They sure do, very quickly. I think you'll find a lot of people in the arts are quite capitalistic right from the get-go.
1: They just don't tell their audience.
5: They don't tell their audience. They go, I want fame and fortune.
1: Yes, that's right. All right, shall we hear some beautiful music?
5: If you'd like.
1: I do.
5: Sure.
1: What are we going to have?
5: Do you want to hear Reckless?
1: Well, let's do that. Let's have Reckless.
5: Sure.

0: Really good. Really good. Beautiful.
1: Thank you.
0: Thank you both. Now, for those listening in New South Wales, you can catch James and the gang at Berry. If you like your donuts, head down there. That's Saturday, the 24th of October. Sunday, the 25th, are at Manly. And then on Saturday, the 31st of October, at the Hunter Valley at the Roche Estate. That'd be nice. Now, tickets, redhotsummertour.com.au. The general public sale, I think, gets underway next Thursday. Yes, Thursday, the 25th, 9 a.m. So make sure you get your tickets, everybody. Just iconic stuff.
1: Great to meet you, James. Thank you for having us very much. Nice to meet you. Thanks a lot.
0: Thank you to both of you for coming. And the great James Rain, the big reunion taking place, redhotsummertour.com.au, general public sale, underway next Thursday from 9 a.m.
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3: All right, let's get a bit of a wrap of where we're at the Soccer World Cup. Joel Hansen.
4: Thanks, Michael. The game is wrapped up at the Kansas City Stadium. The score, Argentina 3, Algeria 0 in the opening game in Group J. It was a sublime performance from Argentina, highlighted by a hat-trick from their talisman and global football icon, Lionel Messi, who at 38 is proving that age is nothing more than a number. He's now equaled the all-time goal tally from a single player at World Cups with 16, doing so on his 200th appearance for Argentina. If Messi and his teammates can continue to play at this level throughout the tournament, there is no reason why they can't be the first team to retain the World Cup since Brazil and the great Pelé all the way back in 1962. Full time at the Kansas City Stadium, Argentina 3, Algeria 0. Thanks, Michael.
3: Good on you, mate. Thank you. Let's go to the newsroom. Where Maddie's there for us. Hi, Maddie.
5: Good afternoon, Michael. One Nation leader Pauline Hanson is taking questions after delivering her first speech to the National Press Club. Protesters briefly interrupted the address before being moved on. Police are providing an update after another two men were charged over the mistaken kidnapping and murder of Chris Bagzarian from North Ryde. Australia's downgraded the do not travel warnings for Bahrain, Israel, Kuwait, Qatar and the UAE following the peace deal between the US and Iran. And a new health surveys found around 98% of Australians support a national testing program to help detect prostate cancer in men earlier. In sport, Blues assistant coach Matt King says he's annoyed by reports criticising head coach Laurie Daly. Just hours away from State of Origin 2 at the MCG, King says Daly has the full support of all the players and coaching staff. Thanks, Michael. There'll be more news and sport at 2.
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3: All right, Sydney today, as you can see out the window, partly cloudy. We're expecting a top of 22. Same for Penrith, 21 at Liverpool, Bondi 21, Parramatta and Campbelltown 21. Tomorrow, mostly sunny Thursday, 23, before a mill of rain potentially coming through morning or afternoon on Friday. Top of 21 Saturday looks good. Canberra today, cloudy and 18. In the capital. Tuggeranong's the same. Those showers will come through, though, Thursday and Friday. 17 the top on Thursday, just 14 on Friday. Lithgow, partly cloudy today for our friends through 2LT. Top of 17. Orange, 16. Mudgee, 20 and Bathurst, 18. Katoomba, 16. Springwood, 21. Tomorrow for Lithgow, partly cloudy and 16 before maybe 10 mil of rain on Friday. And Queanbeyan, cloudy and 18 for you today. Goulburn will have the sun pop out occasionally, top of 17, and yes, not too much sun, but again, a top of 17. We'll take a break. Blake, straight after this.
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3: We'll get to Blake in just a moment. 131873, the open line number. Now, Pauline Hanson continuing to speak at the National Press Club, so she is taking questions beyond the usual 1 hour allotted period of time. She covered everything, really, in the speech, from energy to the economy to AI, nuclear. Obviously, as I said off the top, there was that I'm not going to do a welcome to country thing. It'll be going down very well with the One Nation voting base and the increasing support that she's getting in the community, no doubt about that. But she's also spoken about something we have spoken about, and that is the future of the SBS and, by extension, the ABC. Here's Pauline Hanson.
25: Rest assured, there will be big changes if One Nation is given the chance. The SBS will be gone. There's no need for it anymore. The internet has overtaken the need for it. The ABC will still exist, but in a very different form. Taxpayers will still fund some of the ABC's operations in regional, rural and remote areas where there is a lack of commercial media. But in the cities, which are already saturated with media outlets across the political spectrum, the ABC will only be subscription service only.
3: There you go. Look, I agree with the SBS situation. I'm happy to see SBS continue, but I don't know why the taxpayer should throw X hundred million dollars at it every year. She's quite right. It's a point I've made for years. We now have the internet. where people have got access to satellites. I mean, you can, if you want to watch Hungarian news, you just get it on your telephone. You know, you just get it on your smartphone. And if you've got to pay a couple of bucks, well, pay a couple of bucks. It shouldn't be up to the taxpayer to provide you with news in Australia in a language that is not English. Not now that we have the technology to bypass a behemoth of that scale. Again, I'm not criticising this. I watch a lot of SBS, but I'd be happy to subscribe if that's what was required, and people should be as well. As for the ABC, subscription in the cities, well, okay, that gets a little complicated because, you know, some people have properties in and out of the city, and so you've got to then draw boundaries and, okay, but it could be done, a little more contentious, but I'll get your thoughts on that. Should the SBS no longer be publicly funded and the ABC only publicly funded in the regions and subscription in the cities? You might want to give us a buzz. We'll take those calls straight after two.
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3: No need for a subscription for this man. 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
2: Go.
3: Blake, good afternoon.
2: How are you going?
3: I'm good. Anything new and exciting in the world of finance?
2: Oh, not really. We've got end of financial year here, a couple of weeks away.
3: It's like so your Christmas, isn't it?
2: It's pretty much, yeah. Christmas, New Year's and everything all at once.
3: What's the Treasurer going to put under your tree?
2: Not much. A lump of coal, probably.
3: Oh, no.
2: That seems to be what he's handing out these days.
3: It'd be a piece of a turbine blade or something, surely.
2: Well, they've got to go somewhere, yeah. I suppose, once it's all done and dusted. Yeah, what are we going to do?
3: Yep. Yeah, quite right. Okay. By the way, if you want a complimentary consultation with Blake, you can organise that. Just go to pretzelwealth.com.au. If you've got a question, give us a call quickly, 131873. Send me a text, 0460873873. CGT changes. Still a lot of confusion.
2: Yeah.
3: We had a question last week about this, didn't we?
2: We did. So it was around what happens with losses and capital losses moving forward. And just to provide a bit of clarity on that, so let's say you're in the scenario where you've owned, you've got a home, an investment property, pre-budget night, and you go to sell it after indexation comes into effect from 1 July next year. And so you've got these losses from other sources. Maybe you've had some Telstra shares or something you've sold in the past, you've got these losses. Now, under the new rules, those capital losses, which you'd, at this present point in time, you just offset all the gains. That's how it works at the moment. But moving forward, when we have indexation and then also the discount method, you would apply the capital losses first and foremost to the discounted capital gains. Mm-hmm. Now, the reason behind that is indexation method carries with it a larger tax bill. And so I can see where the ATO is going, what the government wants to do. They want you to take your losses on the, the more friendlier taxation method when capital gains are being calculated. So your capital losses go towards your discounted gains first. And so that's pre 1 July 2027 gains. And so then post 1 July 2027 gains are sort of isolated. Now, if you've got enough losses to override, you know, the discounted method, then yes, it trickles into the indexation method. But the government wants you, you know, paying full whack for the indexation method. Mm-hmm. And there's some confusion around the 30% minimum tax rate that applies as well to capital gains. Now, the capital gains, those who have owned property prior or assets prior to the indexation method coming in, it will still be treated as it is at the moment. It's only the indexation side of the equation that will be subject to the minimum 30% tax. And so if you're a taxpayer with a lower tax rate, so you're below 30%, you still pay 30% on your capital gain. You don't get any credits or refunds when they do the tax adjustment. You're paying 30% on your capital gains moving forward on the indexation method. If your tax rate's above 30%, well, you get the credit or it gets adjusted and you pay your marginal tax rate. So if you're paying less tax, your income's below $135,000, you're paying 30% tax on your gains. So just to clarify.
3: Yes, well, we'll need more clarification in the weeks ahead because people are trying to work out what's happening here. Let's get to some calls. 131873, Michael's phone through. G'day, mate.
4: Hello?
3: Yeah, hi, Michael. You've got Blake.
4: Yeah, hi Blake, thank you for taking my call.
2: How can I help?
4: Yeah, my question is, I'm invested obviously with InterSuper, which I contribute to every month. Mm-hmm. If I was to pass away, I've got my kids as beneficiaries, 50% each, would they have to pay tax on that amount that's in the super?
2: What are their ages, Michael?
4: My daughter's 30, and my son's 28.
2: Okay, so they're of age. They're

0: age or 65, that's an important age in which you can access super. It may be that a transitional retirement income stream is where you start off with at 60 and then you've got full access at 65, depending on work. But you can pull monies out of super, put them back in, and when you put it back in, it goes into the tax-free component. So get some advice around that if you are approaching that age. That's important. But as it currently stands, if you haven't done any of that, if you haven't put lump sums into super, then we're looking at probably a 17% tax rate on that amount. And it's not small either. You know, it's it's $100,000 if you've got $600,000 sitting in that that component.
1: Michael, good question. Thank you. Blake, we'll take a break. Mm. There are a stack of questions. We'll get to them after this.
2: Feel the power of Australia's greatest sporting rivalry.
3: Hang on, he's tapped it back. It might be a try.
2: Intensity.
3: He gets up and goes again.
2: Ferocity.
3: He is lightning.
2: The ultimate fight for state pride. When the Blues take on the Maroons.
4: Keep your eye on the ball.
2: State of Origin 2.
3: They won't deny him this time.
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1: A lot of financial questions coming through. Let's get to as many as we can, Blake. Colin's up at Gladstone. G'day, Colin.
2: Okay. Currently, my wife and I are both retired. We have about $1.2 million in assets. Mm-hmm. Our super is still in accumulation phase. We're both in our late 60s, early 70s. And I wanted to know whether or not we should keep, and our cash is limited. We're down to about 20K in cash. Mm. So we're currently pulling money out of our super to survive. Should we keep it in the accumulation phase still, and or should we pull money out of super and invest that into an investment fund? Right.

0: Right. So, okay. So, super is the best best structure that we have. And if we've got money in super, we want to keep it there if we can. Now, what I would say to do is maybe look at starting an account-based pension with the money. It sounds as though if we're using up our cash, we're going to need access to funds at some point, so we might as well start an income stream. Now, looking at the balance, let's just assume that you've got a taxable income on the fund of, say, 3%. There's $36,000 per year of taxable income that the fund's generating. At present, you're paying tax on that money. So if we're getting taxed at 15%, there's $5,000 that's going off to Canberra every year when it doesn't have to be. So if we can start an account-based pension, yes, we have to draw down. And at your age, you're probably looking at 5% that needs to come out. So $60,000 a year needs to come out and would fund lifestyle. But then you're saving yourself about $5,000 of tax each year. Now that $5,000, that's a hypothetical. That's just a back of the envelope sort of number. But the idea is that we're removing the taxes on our super, which allows us to generate better returns because we're not getting slug tax, and it's sustaining us a bit longer. So I'd encourage you to start the account based pension, pulling funds out to go and invest it personally. Well, that to me seems like a little bit of a disadvantageous exercise, because you're going to be subject to tax at your personal rate, and we don't know where that's going to land after this budget. But it may not be the best move. So keep it in super, start your income streams, get yourself funded, and hopefully that helps, Colin.
1: Okay, Colin, good. We'll get at least one more in here. Hi, Peter. What's the question for Blake?
2: Yeah, good day, guys. Just a quick question. Gifting assets that are now grandfathered to your children, mm-hmm. does the grandfathering continue on if you gift an asset?
0: Okay, yeah, good question. So you're probably thinking about a property or something like that, a shares. The asset, because you're transferring the asset, that's a CGT event. So that event, you're changing ownership, and so that would reset the effective purchase date, and so you'd fall into the this present situation that we're in, where there's no grandfathering of the asset. So it's a brand new. It's like it's been purchased today. So just be mindful that that will reset it. So no negative gearing, no, you're going to get whacked with the indexation tax method. So, it resets it. And so, unfortunately, gifting is not, not going to help.
1: So the assets are hand-me-down, but not all the tax perks that go with it.
0: Exactly right.
1: All right. Peter, good question, though. I hadn't thought of that. Good question. Thank you, Blake. I know there's more there. We'll get to it next week. You'll be back with us as always. Look forward to it. Thank you.
0: See you, Michael.
1: Blake went there from Pretzel Wealth. 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
1: Pauline Hanson still taking questions at the National Press Club. She seems to be on a bit of a roll. So, you know, why interrupt when it's going well, I guess. We've got Chook straight after 2 o'clock with the footy tips for the next round of the NRL. So stay listening. Chook will give us his wisdom straight after two. Also catching up with Tim James, the Shadow Minister for Local Government in New South Wales.
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16: 18 and cloudy in Canberra today from the Capital Radio Newsroom. Good afternoon. I'm Jeff Tyler. A group of protesters have disrupted a major speech by One Nation leader Pauline Hanson. Senator Hanson was delivering her first address to the National Press Club when the demonstrators stepped on the stage. Her speech has focused around key policies she's spoken about during her 30 years in politics, such as immigration. The protesters went on stage as she was talking about the level of poverty the country is dealing with.
17: 35% of parents said their children had gone to school hungry.
18: Apologies, continue, please, Senator.
17: Thank you very much.
18: We're not doing stunts.
16: Meantime, a 30-year-old man has been charged and two firearms and ammunition seized following a search warrant at a Moncrief home yesterday. After being initially refused entry, police forced their way into the house, then heard movement in the roof. About 2 hours of negotiations later, a 30-year-old man exited the roof and was placed under arrest. Investigations into this matter are continuing and additional charges may be laid. The recipients of the 2025-26 Seniors Grant Program have been announced. Tia Priest-Willamott with the details.
19: The program supports innovative community-driven initiatives that promote inclusion, respect and well-being, with a strong focus on preventing elder abuse and mistreatment and supporting seniors from diverse backgrounds. 13 local organisations were awarded $80,000 to support older Canberrans. Successful grant program recipients include Capital Region Community Services, Deaf Advocacy Sports and Recreation ACT and Woden Senior Citizens Club. Tia Priest-Willamott, Capital Radio News.
16: Further charges have been laid over the kidnapping and murder of an 85-year-old Sydney grandfather. Chris Bagsarian was taken from his North Ryde home in a case of mistaken identity before his body was found 11 days later. Four people are already before the courts. Two others have now been charged. And Big Splash is now officially on the market. Colliers has been appointed to market the site. The property will be sold with vacant possession and offered for sale via an expression of interest process closing at 3 p.m. Wednesday, July 22.
20: Sports update.
16: Well, soccer fans have been treated to Messi magic at the FIFA World Cup. Argentine superstar Lionel Messi blitzing Algeria in his 200th appearance for his country.
21: Gonzalez. Back to Messi.
16: That audio courtesy of SBS, the defending champions winning 3-0, Messi equaling the individual record of 16 goals at a World Cup. And all eyes will be on the MCG tonight as New South Wales look to lock the State of Origin series with a win in Game 2. Big changes for both sides, New South Wales picking Mitchell Moses to start at 5-8 over Ethan Strange, while Queensland and superstar Reece Walsh is on their bench. Raiders coach Ricky Stewart says despite not being at his best this season, Walsh can still be the game's most dangerous player.
22: I don't think he's too far away from finding a little bit of a red, you know, a red hot patch, and hopefully it's not tonight, but or when we play the Broncos. But that's what happened last year. You know, he didn't have a real consistent football season, but he had a red hot 6 weeks in the back end of the season. They win the comp.
16: That's the latest from the Capital Radio newsroom.
23: 2CC weather. 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Canberra's cold. Your house doesn't have to be.
16: 18 degrees, cloudy in Canberra today. Got an overnight low of 7. 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
1: I don't know why, but I chose to do the opening editorial today on GetUp, and it turns out they've managed to wrangle their way into the news because it's just been confirmed that stunt at the press club was them. They've just released a statement that simply says, it was us. And then later on, they explain what they or why they did it. The GetUp CEO, Paul Ferris, said, quote, Pauline Hanson's built her entire brand on being for the battlers, but her record tells a different story. One Nation has consistently opposed wage rises, affordable childcare, increases to the aged pension, and housing affordability measures. We thought the occasion deserves some honesty, so we provided it. So that's from GetUp. Now, as I said, how they set that up, I don't know. I mean, I would have thought, you know, I mean, the National Press Club building in Canberra's hardly, you know, Fort Knox. But nonetheless, you sort of wonder how these people are able to get these sort of things in there. And clearly, when you look at what happened, this screen effectively came down from behind part of the roof. So someone's got in somewhere and been able to put in this device and then hit a button and down it comes like a piece of paper coming out of an old fax machine. So they've set all this up. I don't know how they've done it, how they got in, who they had to speak to do it, or if they broke in the middle of the night. I have no idea. But they were able to do it, and it was GetUp. So they'll be kind of pleased with themselves because they'll get a lot of attention. I don't intend to give it any more attention as of now other than to tell you that's who was behind it, 131873. But on the issue of wage increases and the like, I did mention earlier in the week that there is a looming problem for the childcare sector because a year and a half ago, the Albanese government promised a 15% taxpayer-funded pay rise for hundreds of thousands of predominantly female workers in the early childhood education sector. Now, the majority of these people are employed by private companies. But you had this incredible optical situation where the Labor Party are providing taxpayers' money to prop up the wages of employees of multinational companies. That's what's happening here. I mean, I never thought I'd see the day. And yet here it is. The problem is that they only had budgeted for 2 years. And then after 2 years, well, oh, we'll decide what we're going to do. Of course, if the government didn't come to the party again with more money, effectively either the childcare centres would have had to have raised their fees to cover the cost, or the childcare workers, who are not well paid as it is, would have seen a 15% reduction in their take-home pay. And that would have resulted in more of them moving over to the NDIS and aged care and other places where they may be able to attract better wages for the skills that they have. So it's been confirmed today by the federal government. Don't want to have a strike action with the heavily unionised childcare sector. So in comes the early childhood minister, Jess Walsh, confirming that the government have put aside $3.6 billion to lock in a 15% pay rise for more than 200,000 early childhood educators for the next, I assume that's next 2 years. That's about all that'll fund. So we'll be back here again before long. But it continues. Now, as I said, I in no way begrudge childcare workers more money. The system is not really economically working to any extent. It's certainly not working in their favour. They work hard, they do a difficult job, and yet they're not well remunerated. But without them, a lot of the economy would simply fall over. But, you know, that's the way of the world. There's a lot of people working very important jobs that aren't really seeing great money. However, we simply cannot as a nation start to cement this practice that we have the public taxpayer propping up the wages of private sector employees. So we've crossed the Rubicon. We can't now make that common. And of course, you know, there's plenty of others, as I said, people that are out there cleaning and doing all sorts of other things in private and public companies that are, you know, on the breadline, essentially. I mean, why aren't they getting taxpayer-funded wage subsidies? I mean, yes, it's a dangerous precedent that the government has sent for all the right reasons, but nonetheless, wrong implementation, wrong solution. I mean, this, but you see, the coalition won't wind that back because they just don't have the political capital to spend. What One Nation would do, I don't know. I don't think it sits naturally in Pauline's basket, but nonetheless, that's where we're at there. So we've got an answer. It only took 2 days, and it's going to be the taxpayer that props up the wages. 131873. G'day, Judith.
0: Hi, how are you?
1: Good.
0: This is about the streets in Balmain. My grandfather was one of nine brothers. He was the first one to be engaged in the family. His father, my great-grandfather, was the mayor of Balmain. They named one street after him, Walter. His fiancée, Isabella. And her maiden name was Elliot. And then a lot of the other streets were called Beatty, Edgar, Theodore, Hopeton. So a lot of the streets in Balmain are named after my ancestors.
1: Okay. Wow, how about that? And you've got a great family tree and you've done all of the work on this, have you?
0: Well, I haven't, but my grandmother did and my brother and my sister have done it. But we learnt this word of mouth growing up at functions when they'd all sit around and talk.
1: Wonderful. It's a great bit of family history. Good on you, Judith. Thank you for the call. A very historic part of Sydney to have your family's name associated with. 131873. On this issue of the street names or whatever, Lance sent me an email earlier. This is a good story. He said, there's a place called Lake Jackson, although it's often called City of Enchantment. It was designed in 1941. It was a master-planned community to house the workers for the Dow chemical plants. The unconventional street names, however, were created by Alden Dow, I think he says here, the son of the founder. Now, he wanted to break away from traditional city grids and give them sort of the whole town a futuristic mid-century feel without cookie-cutter neighbourhoods. So, famously, the street names are things like this. This way. It happens to intersect with that way. And then there's any way, circle way, centre way, parking way, his way, which way, and then near the airport there is, of course, run way. Probably a little creative for Sydney, I suspect, but anyway, if Frank Sinatra ever moved there, they would have had to make my way, I suppose. It's 2:15.
2: Afternoons, it's your weekly dose of NRL tipping with Joy.
1: The closest the NRL has ever got to an oracle, he's with us. Chook, good afternoon.
3: Well, good afternoon, Michael. And guess what? With our footy tips, we're doing it our way.
1: We are. Well, we're doing it your way and I'm copying it and it's working well for me. So, you know, why interrupt a beautiful thing? 4 from 5 last week. We're 6 clear again on the 2GB ladder. Good on you, Chook. Now, we've got Origin tonight. Just quickly, who do you reckon's going to win?
3: I think the Blues. I was wanting the Blues to win on the back of Mitchell Moses being in and then he was ruled out and I just thought that we missed that kicking game side of it. The fact that he is in and Ethan Strange, he's back up on the bench, I'm tipping the Blues and I think if we get it right and a good start, I think we can win and win well and wrap up the series tonight. We won't want to go to the Caxton part of Australia and have to, you know, win over there. So we want to wrap it up tonight, Michael.
1: I agree.
3: Go the Blues.
1: Go the Blues. All right. Knights and Dragons. That's Friday night.
3: Yeah. Well, for the Knights, Bradman Best returns after a 5-week injury with his hamstring. Phoenix Crosland clear to take his place. Origin reps Kalen Ponga and Dylan Lucas are named to back up and shall be monitored on Thursday. They're playing at home against the Dragons. The Knights for mine, Michael.
1: Knights, yeah. I think most would agree. The booking market certainly agrees with that. Tigers and Dolphins. This is at Campbelltown.
3: Go the Tigers. What did I say last week about those people in the RC, Latch and Robinson stand, watching greatness unfold for at least the next 18 months? They went out on a high. How good was that? What a spectacle. Eighth wonder of the world. Doesn't get any better than that. That was awesome.
1: It was. You reckon the Tigers over the Dolphins, hey?
3: No chance. For the Tigers, Adam Dewey's been named in the extended squad, so he's looking to return from his shoulder injury. Happy Coruscant named to back up from Origin. Tony Sucker comes into the side for Kai Pearce-Paul, who unfortunately for him went down with that pec injury. That was unfortunate. I like Kai Pearce-Paul, a good player. For the Dolphins, this is the alarming sign for the Tigers. Christian Wolf sticks with the same 19 that beat my beloved Chooks last week. The Origin stars Max Plath and Kuli Kefu Finifiaki are listed among the reserves, while Thomas Flegler, Hamiso Tapuifoto and Selwyn Cobbo will be rested. The Dolphins will win and win quite well, in my opinion.
1: Again, the markets reckon you're right. Okay, Titans and Panthers. I mean, the Titans are showing a bit of spark, but it'd be hard to go past the Penrith team, even if some of the Origin players are out or sore.
3: Yeah, I agree. I mean, look, the Titans showed some really good fight back against your Tigers last week. That Keno Kinney, what a superstar he is. I mean, he brought them back to life on his own. But Josh Hannay has named both Tino Fa'asua Malawi. And while we're talking about Tino, all the best to you and your family, mate, on the loss of your father. It's a huge loss, and our thoughts and prayers are with you, mate. And Jojo Fafita to also back up. So Cleese Huss and Jalen DeGroot go to the bench. Halfback Lachlan Ilias has been added to the interchange bench since round 9. For the Panthers, Isaiah Yeo, Nathan Cleary and Brian Toho will be monitored after Origin 2. Jack Cogger to play halfback should Cleary be rested, while Lindsay Smith to go to lock if Yeo fails to play. Luke Garner and Isaac Togo are the new centres, with Casey McLean, unfortunately for him, out with that quad injury, and poor Alamotti out to the wing to cover for Toho. Panthers to win, Michael.
1: Okay, Panthers. All right, now, Dogs and Sea Eagles on Saturday night.
3: Yeah, I can't believe the Bulldogs have named Stephen Crichton to play. I mean, he's ruled himself out of Origin. We know he's got that shoulder injury, but he's been named. Kurt Mann returns to hooker, so Bailey Haywood goes to the bench. For the Eagles, a big in for them. Turbo Tom Trbojevic returns at fullback after 7 games out with his hamstring. Tolo Kula has been named to play, and Ethan Bullimore returns on the interchange. I'm going for Eagles. They are playing red-hot football at the moment under Fosball, so Eagles to win.
1: Okay. Now, Warriors and Cowboys on Sunday, 2 p.m.
3: Now, this for mine is the game of the round. This will be very, very interesting. One, because they are not playing at GIO Media Stadium. They are playing in Christchurch. So, for the Warriors, Mitch Barnett and Kirk Catewall, part of the extended squad after Origin number 2. Alafiana Kamparera is out and replaced by Chance Nickel Klukstad. Both James Fisher-Harris is still out with a calf, and Lika Halasima remains sidelined as well, but hooker Sam Healy returns. For the Cowboys, a big in. Jeremiah Nanai returns from a shoulder. Well, he's on track to play first game since round 9, so one could expect that he will be in, while Braden Burns with a hamstring, also named to return. That sees Zach Laybutt move from wing to centre, and Jackson Purdue, which this for me is the clincher, goes to 5'8 and a lot closer to the action, sees Liam Sutton go to the bench. I'm tipping the Cowboys in an upset.
1: Really?
3: I am. Get on it, Michael. Get on it.
1: I'm on
3: Trust
1: it.
3: Trust me.
1: I'm on it.
3: Trust me.
1: Yeehaw. All right.
3: What did I say about Parramatta beating the Raiders last week?
1: Yeah. What did you say about your Chooks losing to some other team last week or the week before?
3: Yeah, but I was right, wasn't I? Last week I was right. I picked the Dolphins to beat them. I was wrong against Melbourne Storm. Then they backed it up and beat the Raiders, and I said to you I was 1 week late in my decision.
1: Sometimes the messages from the gods take longer than they should to get to us mere mortals, right?
3: Yes, true. But I just look at that Cowboys lineup. It is very, very stable, and the Warriors will be missing James Fisher-Harris leading from the front up again in conjunction with Lee Alcima. They missed them both last week, and they're both out again this week, and I just think the Cowboys... there's something I like about their stability in their lineup, Michael. Yeah. It just keeps singing out to me, okay. Cowboys to win, Cowboys to win. So,
1: and the Warriors lost at home last week, so okay, I'm with you. All right. Okay, now, Storm and Raiders, this is Sunday, 4 o'clock.
3: Yeah, so the Storm playing at home. Craig Bellamy named all his Origin reps to back up from game 2. Jack Howarth and Tyron Wishart are back on deck as well. For the Raiders, Sevilla Tamale named to return from concussion. However, Josh Papalihi and Simi Sasagi still remain sidelined with their injuries. Both Eason Strange and Hudson Young have been included, so Dane Laurie and Atam Mariotta go to the bench. But the Storm are a good thing in Melbourne. I'm going the Storm.
1: Storm. And, okay, now, I don't know. I don't want to get in between you two, but, I mean, you've got your Chooks up against his Sharks. What do you reckon?
3: So it's Claude v. Joel, in other words.
1: That's right.
3: Well, okay, I'm going to tip the Roosters because all of our Origin stars have been named to back up pending if there are any injuries. Last week's debutants Rex Bassingthwaite and also Toby Rodwell have been included on the bench, so a big promotion for them both. And Hugo Savala and Reece Foley are out with concussion. However, on the Sharks side, hooker Blake Brayley has been named in the extended squad from his broken arm, and Nicho Hynes also among the reserves from his calf injury. Adam Fanua-Blake and Britton Nicola will be monitored from Origin. I just think the Roosters at home at Allianz, I've got to go the Roosters, Michael.
1: Even though the Sharks played the way they played last week?
3: Forget it. Form means nothing when you play against the Roosters, Michael.
1: In Auckland?
3: Well, yeah, as I said, form means nothing when you're playing against the Roosters at Allianz Stadium. We've got to bounce back. We've got to bounce back, and the fact that we'll have all of our Origin stars backing up and they're not playing until Sunday gives them time to rest up. Roosters, for me, will win.
1: All right. See, Joel, I pushed back, Joel. I didn't. I,

0: I did that for you. All right. Roosters it is. Okay, and of course, yep. Broncos, Parramatta and Souths have the bye. Chook, fingers crossed. Thank you. The Blues tonight. Enjoy the footy and we'll speak next week.
1: Likewise, Michael. Enjoy.
0: Thank you, mate. There he is, the great man himself. Okay, so he has gone for Knights, Dolphins, Panthers, Sea Eagles, Cowboys, Storm, Roosters. Let's see. 131873.
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0: I have been on air since midday and she started at 12.30, went right through to 2 o'clock. It was 90 minutes to tell. But from what I've seen, I'm no body language expert, but she presented with conviction and confident body language. She certainly ticked a lot of the boxes that people at least want politicians to be speaking about, be it immigration, be it about the issues of debt and housing, cultural issues, multiculturalism, these sort of things we would expect Pauline Hanson to speak of. But she didn't. Yeah, I mean, take Trump, for example. Sometimes he's angry Trump, and then sometimes he's lovable, cute, cuddly Trump, and then he turns again. It's a little bit Dr. Jekyll, Mr. Hyde. But Pauline wasn't going there, as I said, to build bridges or mend fences. She just went there and gave it to him right from the start. Said there won't be a welcome to country here, and then off she went. So it was, I guess you'd say, vintage Pauline. And you know, I'm not a gambler, but Joel's been keeping an eye on the betting market, as it were. I think from yesterday to today, she's gone from about $4 into about $2.80 or something to be, or thereabouts, to be pay $3 or so, to be preferred Prime Minister. So there's been a bit of money coming in, obviously. What that means, no idea. You don't always watch the markets this far out for politics and who's going to be a prime minister or whatever, but it probably gives you a bit of a sense where people are starting to move a bit of money, thinking they can sniff the trend. Now, just before we get to Clinton, and he's off-site today, he'll explain why in just a moment, had a text a couple of minutes ago from somebody saying the siren has gone off at Thirlmere

public school. Locals on the Facebook page are saying there's a fire there. Well, I've just received that text. I'm told that firefighters were called just before 1:30 p.m. to report a building on fire at Thirlmere Public School. On arrival, the 6 fire trucks sent out there found the building well alight. 400 students and about 25 teachers evacuating, though, to a safe location. So that is good. No injuries have thankfully been reported. The fire currently being contained. So thank you for the person that gave us a bit of a tip-off. And yes, indeed, there was a fire, big fire, it seems, at Thirlmere Public School this afternoon. It's that.

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1: Well, C. Maynard Esquire finds himself out and about today. Where are you, Clinton?
2: Good afternoon, Michael. I'm coming to you from Tuggerah on the Central Coast. Mm-hmm. I'm inside the 000 Police Call Centre. This is Police Link. It is the command that handles 000 calls, but also the police assistance line, Crime Stoppers, and there's some other functions here as well. They have two locations, Tuggerah, which is their main location, but also Lithgow. So when anybody calls 000, firstly, they go through to the telco to start with, that'll say Telstra, for instance, and that's where they're asked police, fire or ambulance service. When they nominate police, or if they can't nominate a service, your emergency call comes right here. So this is the location, for instance, mid-December on that fateful Sunday night, when the emergency began unfolding on Bondi Beach, this is where the emergency calls came to. So think about the call takers that I'm looking out the window here, looking at about 35 of them at the moment.
3: Yep.
2: These are the people who take those calls. When people are going through the most difficult time of their life, their most difficult days, these are the people on the other end of the line. And I've got to tell you, Michael, they are extraordinarily calm. Now, they don't know what they're going to be doing from day to day. They don't know the people they're going to be talking to, but they handle it with such professionalism. It's really quite impressive what they do. It's 24 hours a day, obviously. There's 250 staff here, then another 100 staff in Lithgow. And at any one time, there's, say, 35 people taking calls, and there's other associated staff as well. And the way they can multitask, I'm actually standing just behind one of the call takers, but behind some glass at the moment, and she has five big screens around her. And on most of the screens, there's a map on the screen, so a digital map, which is obviously critical because they need to pinpoint a location as to where the call's coming from and where the person needs help. So with a headset, the call taker's communicating to a person who could be in a complete panic, maybe a very young person who can't express themselves well, somebody who can't speak English. At the same time they're talking to that person, they're typing away in lifetime communication with police radio to get that message to the police that they need to get to a particular location. It is like something you see on one of the crime series on television or in a Hollywood movie. Really, really impressive. Reason I'm here today is we're trying to lend them a bit of support. They need staff. They're actually recruiting for more call centres and takers this week. They need at least 14, and then they're going to be ramping up their operations over the next couple of years. So we want to actually encourage people to apply for jobs here, and I'll explain all that. And it doesn't matter whether you're a school leaver or somebody looking for a career change. They accept all comers, intensive training course here, as you'd expect. But such an impressive operation, I've got to say, Michael.
1: Yeah, great. Well, I look forward to hearing all about it, the details after 3 o'clock. Of course, we've got Origin coming up this evening. You'll be watching that. What do you think about Chook tipping his Roosters over your Sharks?
2: Well, he's spot on. I don't disagree with Chook, and given he's leading the tipping competition, and I am coming second, I actually agree with Chook there. I've tipped the Roosters, and people will accuse me of being disloyal,
1: nothing,
2: but I have
1: like
2: one mission. Yeah. I've one mission this year, Michael, and that's to knock you off the top of the tipping competition.
1: No
2: yes,
1: chance.
2: He's in front by, what, 6 or 7 points?
1: Yeah, but
2: hard to knock someone off when you tip the same.
1: Well, I was going to say the only problem with your strategy, and I take no credit for this, the only problem with your strategy is that by and large you've copied Chook's tips. It's a little like saying you want to win the lotto but you haven't bought a ticket. You know, like you're limiting your options.
2: Well, I didn't know what Chook's tips were when I put the tips in this morning, unfortunately.
1: Oh.
2: I probably could have predicted that he'd go for the favourites. But I don't think the Sharks can beat the Roosters. I think we have to be honest there, Michael.
1: Well, I've got no idea, but that's why I talked to Chook. Mind you, he didn't go for all the favourites. He did tip the Cowboys to beat the Warriors.
2: Well, Chook's got no idea. I'll tip the Warriors there.
1: Right. I'll be listening after 3. Thanks, Clinton.
2: Thanks, Michael.
1: Oh, how he can turn. 131-873. Maddie McNeil, good afternoon.
4: Good afternoon, Michael. Police will allege two men arrested over the fatal kidnapping of Chris Bagzarian were directly involved in detaining the 85-year-old at Dural, where detectives believe he died. The 19 and 21-year-olds have each been charged with murder and a kidnapping offence. Left-wing advocacy group GetUp has claimed responsibility for a protest during One Nation leader Pauline Hanson's inaugural speech to the National Press Club. Former Star Casino boss Matt Becchia has been ordered to pay $700,000 and banned from managing a corporation for 6 years after he was earlier found to have failed to manage the risks of money laundering. And more than a fortnight after Mary the Tasmanian Devil escaped from a wildlife park on the Gold Coast, she's been found in bushland around 2 kilometres away. In sport, it's an Australia-Bangladesh double in the cricket tonight. First up, the men open their T20 series in Bangladesh, then the women do battle at the 2020 World Cup in England. Thanks, Michael. There'll be more news and sport at 3.
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1: Scott Phillips with us from the Motley Fool, fool.com.au. Now, Scott, we haven't heard about our favourite casino in Sydney for a little while, have we? So what's happening at the Old Star?
3: Oh, Michael, my goodness. Hopefully, for Star's sake, at least they'll be thinking this might put some sort of line underneath what's been a horror few years for the casino and the company that runs it. Two former executives, which you heard the news, have been fined and banned from running companies for breaches of the Corporations Act. This is the former CEO, Matthias Becchia, and the former risk and chief legal officer, Paula Martin. Becchia was fined $700,000, Martin $400,000, effectively for contravening what they say the law by breaching their duties owed to Star under Section 180 of the Corporations Act. In other words, they weren't paying attention to the risks associated with money laundering and criminal activity at the casino. As I said, Star hoping probably this puts a line under what's been going on there. The business itself, though, absolutely still struggling. Yeah. You probably haven't talked about it for a while. These shares are now down 96.9% over the past 5 years. In fact, back in 2021, they hit a high of $3.76 per share. They're now trading at 9.9 cents. It has been an almighty fall from grace, and they're simply not out of the woods yet, mate. There's massive issues still confronting Star. The revenue's still got to be delivered, still got to make sure they can actually do it profitably, and the market effectively, not so much betting they won't, not prepared to bet they will. If you think about how big a fall that's been, the sort of recovery they might be able to achieve would be meaningfully higher than that if they can get things sorted. But unfortunately, not many investors prepared to bet that they will. So you can see how that changes from here, but certainly Star, we kind of knew this was coming. The penalties were handed down today after contraventions were found of the Corporations Act. But, I say this about the banks all the time. Hopefully there's not more to come, and there always is. But for Star's sake, for Star shareholders' sake, hope this is the end of what's been a long-running saga.
1: Oh, yeah.
3: They're now going to turn their attention to growing the business.
1: As I say, the house doesn't always win.
3: exactly.
1: Dollar, markets, and oil.
3: Yeah, Aussie dollar has been pretty flat all day. It's up about a tenth of a percent now, so up a little bit, 70.63 US cents. The Australian share market doing pretty well. We started in negative territory. The future suggests a loss. We're currently up 0.4%, 9,171 points. Meanwhile, the oil price down again. We spoke yesterday. Brent was just under $80 US per barrel. Excuse me, let me spit that out. Down further, which is nice. West Texas, $75.73 US a barrel, and Brent at $78.72. Down a touch on this time yesterday.
1: All right. Thank you, Scott. We'll speak tomorrow. Scott Phillips there from the Motley Fool, 131873. Now, Stephen, good afternoon.
5: Yes.
1: Hello, Stephen.
5: Where does the W come from in maroon?
1: Where does the W come from in maroon? Well, I suppose if one was to spell maroon with a W, it should be silent.
5: Well, you know, I listen to the radio a lot, as I told you last week, and I get fed up hearing maroon, maroon, maroon. It's maroon.
1: Maroon. Well,
5: so,
1: would Maroon have a W, or would that be M-A-R-O-N-E?
5: No. Maroon doesn't have a W in it. It's M-A-R-O-O-N.
1: Yes. Well,
5: that would be a colonial reason.
1: Well, I think they were named that because, you know, when they separated New South Wales and they gave Queensland Queensland, they were marooned up there, you see, and so...
5: Marooned
1: up there, or however you want to say it. But see, in Queensland, they say patio and we say patio. And in Adelaide, they have potato cakes and we've got whatever here and scallops.
5: Spud cakes.
1: Yeah. It's a funny old country, isn't it, Stephen?
5: It is, yeah. When I left school, my final year, my mother said to me, if you think you're going to sit on your ass for the next 4 months, you've got another thing coming.
1: The next 4 months?
5: Yes.
1: She was a long-term
5: thinker. So anyway, my father said to me, there's an engineering firm in Leichhardt called John Hine and Son. They're wanting an apprentice. What? They're wanting apprentices.
1: Yes.
5: Go there. So I did. Different time. It was the one and only interview I got.
1: Oh. Did you get the job, Stephen?
5: Yes, that's what I meant.
1: Oh, okay. And then you stayed there for years, I take it?
5: No. My father was a sales agent.
1: So you became a salesman, did you?
5: He wanted me to go into business with him.
1: Okay.
5: Selling clothing.
1: Did that go well?
5: Yes. For quite a while.
1: What were you selling? Was it T-shirts or intimates? Or what was it that you were selling?
5: I was selling intimates and outermits, you know, menswear, ladieswear, and children's wear, and lingerie.
1: Well, I can imagine the lingerie sale. Very good.
5: Well, it was funny, you know. I used to be embarrassed about selling it, you know. But after a while, you get used to it. And I was amazed how well I did. And it was made in China. See, what happened, how it came about, we got a new neighbor, and he was Chinese.
1: Oh, yes.
5: And he was looking for salesmen. And he said to my father, what do you think I should import? And my father said ready-made clothing. So,
1: as opposed to what other type of clothing?
5: Well, see, he was making the point that, you know, it was coming from China and it did very well for quite some years. But then what happened? A few years ago, everything went bust. Because of the internet.
1: Well, it does in intimates, I think, doesn't it? That's where the bust goes, in intimates.
5: Oh, gee, you're a clever dick. Anyway.
1: I think they go there too. Now, Stephen, I've got to go, unfortunately. We need to talk again because this is most interesting, but I've got to go because I've got to speak to Tim James. Thank you for the call. In the soccer, by the way, Austria, Österreich, 1, Jordan, 0, approaching the end of the first half over there. Wherever the game is being played. Joel, where are they playing this one, do you know?
6: The San Francisco Bay Area Arena, Michael.
1: Oh, okay. Nice part of the world. All right, well, thank you. We'll take a break. More after this.
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1: I think they might have done that at Stephen's company too. 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You know how this works. 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And then listen out for that cue to call on Sydney's Best Breakfast the next morning. Another lucky winner I heard this morning. So if you know all the four code words from the previous day, you could win a grand. Here is your afternoon's code word. Dollars. Dollars. So jot that one down. Listen to Clinton after three. Get his code word. Simple as that. And then, of course, stay listening for Ben tomorrow. You could be the winner. 2GB's end of financial year bonus. $10,000 up for grabs in total. 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
1: Over to you, Joel.
6: Thank you, Michael. The second game of Group J is underway at the San Francisco Bay Area Stadium, where we are currently in the 42nd minute. Austria 1, Jordan 0. Austria took the lead in the 21st minute through Romano Schmid's strike from outside the box, finding its way into the back of the net. Jordan had their work cut out for them, with Austria looking the better team at the moment. But as we've seen so far, anything can happen in this World Cup. 43 minutes into the contest at the Francisco Bay Area Stadium, and the score remains Austria 1, Jordan 0.
1: All right, thank you, Joel. Now, look, Sydney's most prominent street set for a major transformation over the coming years, but one key feature promised nearly 4 years ago appears to have disappeared from the agenda. It seems the state government's quietly shelving plans, or they're not doing much about them, to have a dedicated memorial square for the late Queen Elizabeth II on Macquarie Street. Now, you know, you go back to 2022 when the late Her Majesty passed. The Prime Minister, the New South Wales Premier's Dominic Perrottet, I mean, everyone was in agreement. And this was going to be an open space, a plaza next to the old New South Wales Registrar General's building. 4 years on, not sure what's happening. It's a question that's also being asked by Tim James, the member for Willoughby, and he's with me on the line. Good to speak, Tim.
20: Michael, thanks for having me on.
1: What is happening here?
20: Well, nothing is the short answer. It has been almost 4 years since Prime Minister Albanese and then Premier Perrottet stood there shortly after the passing of Her Late Majesty, the world's most enduring leader.

0: absolutely nothing was happening in relation to this, and that there didn't appear to be any sort of determination, urgency or appetite for it. I hope that is not the case, but it was a firm commitment of Liberal and Labor leaders back then, and it ought to be delivered and would be a very significant project and public space for our city and country, no doubt.
1: Yeah, I agree. I mean, there's all this talk at the moment about how we should be bowling over buildings in the CBD to create a town hall square. I'm not completely opposed to that idea of a big civic space, but, I mean, there's no point trying to further that sort of a plan at that grand level if we can't get something like this over the line.
0: Well, I'd agree. This is not too complex, and part of it, indeed, was to reflect the significance of Macquarie Street in this very special historical part of Sydney. You've got the original Registrar General's building opposite St Mary's there, a beautiful old sandstone building. Next to that, you have Hyde Park Barracks. But behind those two buildings, you have this sort of square brick 1970s building, which should come down and is in part already in the process of coming down. But that has stalled. I walked past just the other day. There are no people working there, nothing happening. And my call is for this project to proceed. It is a good, sound project of national significance, and it should go ahead.
1: It's interesting, and I know you're passionate about Victoria Barracks, as am I. At the moment, we seem to have this problem among leadership in Australia that they either don't respect history or they don't want to add to the historical record very much.
0: Well, I think that's right, Michael. And I mean, I think, to be candid with you, it also just reflects that Labor can't manage money and will not be in a position to set aside public funds for such publicly significant projects. Those that build, if you like, a sense of culture, of civics, of history in our city. I think these mean a lot, and certainly in this part of Sydney, they do. It's what this part of Sydney is renowned for, and we should be able to have governments, state and federal, committing funds and resources to it.
1: Just quickly, you mentioned money. What sort of money are we talking about? I mean, what's the scale of the bill here for this?
0: I haven't seen a budget, I'll be honest with you. And look, it's no small change to knock down an existing, you know, concrete and brick building. But equally, we're not committing many tens of millions of dollars to build a new building. What we are saying is flatten the existing building and level the land and build a public square with no doubt a memorial, statue, plaque or otherwise in honour of Her Late Majesty. That is not too much to ask.
1: I would have thought it's pretty non-controversial. But maybe you and I think differently to some. Good to speak, Tim. Stay in touch with any update, would you, for me?
0: Will do. Thank you, Michael.
1: Good to speak. Tim James, Liberal MP there for Willoughby.
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6: By the way, I'll give you an update about that meeting last night, HMAS Penguin at Mossman. It was very successful. I'll give you that update tomorrow. Now, if you want a double pass to Hair the Musical, why wouldn't you? 131 873. Answer me this question, though. Which American political scandal broke on this day in 1972? Which American political scandal broke on this day, 1972? Simon and Garfunkel with a little bit of Bridge Over Troubled Water. 131 873 if you know the answer.
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6: 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There'll be a lot to discuss tomorrow, no doubt. There'll be a fair bit of unpacking of that press club address by Pauline Hanson throughout the day. I'd imagine that. She seems like she did pretty well. Clinton's next.
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17: Got an overnight low of 7 degrees. Showers increasing tomorrow, a top of 17. From the Capital Radio Newsroom, good afternoon. I'm Jeff Tyler. One Nation leader Pauline Hanson has used a speech to the National Press Club to focus on key areas such as immigration. Senator Hanson addressed the press club for the first time in her 30-year political career. Recent polls show voters prefer One Nation over the two major parties and believe Senator Hanson should be Prime Minister. She says when it comes to immigration, the rate needs to come down.
18: Immigration policy has our country in the state of crisis. At the centre of this crisis is the utterly flawed policy of multiculturalism. We cannot be a multicultural society. We are a multiracial society, but we must be monocultural.
17: Another two men have been charged with murder over the alleged kidnapping of Sydney grandfather Chris Bagsarian. The 85-year-old was taken from his North Ryde home in February in a case of mistaken identity and found dead 11 days later. Detective Acting Superintendent Stuart Gordon says it will be alleged the 19 and 20-year-olds have links to organised crime.
19: Young men who have perhaps thrown away the best years of their lives for some doing something just so staggeringly serious.
17: Four others remain before the courts. ACT Policing has commenced a targeted high-visibility response focused on community safety and antisocial behaviour in the City District. Police have released a statement saying that during the operation, dedicated high-visibility patrols will be deployed in the CBD at identified peak times to address antisocial and criminal behaviour. The operation will also focus on public intoxication and the unsafe behaviours associated with it. The Australian Medical Association says a report on the medical workforce should act as a wake-up call. The government report forecasts an undersupply of specialists and registrars will reach 7,000 by 2033. And the ACT government has announced that they are supporting this year's Craft and Design Canberra Festival, held from November 5th to 15th. The festival spans public art, digital design, performance, exhibitions and community-led initiatives. The government has committed more than $1.2 million in funding to support the event.
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17: Checking petrol prices around town now. We've got $1.69.9 at the Metro in Mitchell, the same price at the Ampol in Holt, and $1.70 at the Shell Ready Express in Wanniassa.
21: Sports update.
17: The countdown to tonight's State of Origin Game 2 is on, with at least one Raiders player named to start. Hudson Young will wear number 11 in the second row, while Ethan Strange has been dropped to 18th man. But Raiders coach and former New South Wales coach Ricky Stewart says Strange could still have an impact.
0: I pressure Ethan Strange against tired defence will be very very much of an advantage, and he's got that up his sleeve, Laurie, but if that's the case, one of the other four who are on the bench numbered from 14 to 17, one of those guys are going to miss out.
17: And at his sixth FIFA World Cup, superstar Lionel Messi has scored a hat-trick to inspire Argentina's 3-0 win over Algeria. Earlier, France shrugged off a slow start to beat Senegal 3-1. That's the latest from the Capital Radio newsroom.
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22: Afternoon, I'm Brooke Shea with the latest Canberra traffic. Here on Canberra Central, seeing some patchy congestion with ongoing bridge renewal works underway on Commonwealth Avenue. One lane open in each direction over the bridge towards the city square. Upgrade roadworks have also closed the Molonglo River Bridge until 6 p.m. tonight. No access over the bridge in both directions on Coppins Crossing Road, with diversions in place via the Tuggeranong Parkway. Seeing delays into Hume as well this afternoon, with ongoing roadworks on the Monaro Highway. It's slowing in both directions at Lanyon Drive, with those northbound lane closures in place. 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If you see anything on the roads, call 1300 545 0082.
21: 2CC weather. Alexander Watson Insulation. Canberra's cold. Your house doesn't have to be.
17: Got an overnight low of 7. Showers increasing tomorrow and a top of 17. 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
27: Well, good afternoon and how the devil are you? Great to have your company today. Leon Delaney here with you. It's Canberra Live on 2CC, and that's your chance to have your say. Any topic, any time, whatever it is you'd like to talk about, all you need to do is get on the phone and call me up, 62551206. Send a text if you'd like, 0488-266-266, or email by going to the 2CC website, click on the feedback link, and tell me what's on your mind, Canberra. Well, yesterday, ACT police reported that they had identified and seized the four-wheel drive dual cab utility that was filmed performing donuts on the Wanneyassa playing field last month. Police say their inquiries are continuing and they've called for the public to come forward with any further information or footage about damage to sports grounds in this or any other incidents. Meanwhile, the Australian Federal Police Association, the union representing ACT police officers, has called for the ACT government to introduce new legislation to create a standalone Sporting Fields Protection Act, or failing that, at least amend existing laws. Meanwhile, left-wing protesters assembled outside the National Press Club today, while One Nation leader Pauline Hanson addressed the club for the first time in her political career. In her speech, Ms. Hanson declared that Australia cannot be a multicultural society, and yet at the same time rejected accusations of being racist. At one point, her speech was interrupted by a banner unfurling on stage behind her saying, "I opposed a pay rise for workers while I took a $100,000 pay rise for myself." Ironically, Ms. Hanson went on to condemn workers as lazy and too hard to sack. And the National Trust ACT has announced that entries are now open for the 2026 Heritage Awards. There are seven categories. They include built heritage, events, exhibitions and tours, First Nations heritage and local community projects, amongst others. To be eligible, projects must have been undertaken or completed within the last 3 years. Entries will close on the 14th of August. And you can have your say, whatever it is you'd like to talk about. This is the place for you.
1: 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Canberra Live with Leon Delaney on 2CC.
27: 9 minutes past three. First up today, as I just mentioned a moment ago, the Australian Federal Police Association has called for the ACT government to introduce new laws to protect sporting fields and target pitch invaders and field destruction. President of the AFPA, Alex Caruana. Good afternoon.
2: Good afternoon, Leon. Thanks for having me.
27: Oh, thanks for joining us today. The video, of course, of the four-wheel drive dual cab utility vehicle that was tearing up Waniasa Field last month has obviously helped police identify the vehicle and its driver. That vehicle apparently was seized yesterday, but they're still calling for more public help. And if anybody has any further information or footage relating to this or any other incidents of field vandalism, to please come forward. What sort of things will police be looking for?
2: Look, any evidence that can identify who the perpetrators are and anything that can help them in their investigation. Ultimately, we want to keep the community safe, and this type of behaviour is endangering the community, but it's also damaging, you know, the sports fields, which are part of the social web and the social culture of Canberrans, of all Australians, really. And we need to make sure that we can stop that without turning to vigilantism, which we're really worried about.
27: And obviously you'd understand people being frustrated enough to want to take matters into their own hands, but that's why ACT Police have launched their particular, their mission, their operation to target this particular behaviour. They've launched that last week, and what the public can do to help is come forward with any information, any evidence and any video in particular that will help to identify culprits. But the union, the Australian Federal Police Association, is going further, and you've written to the government apparently calling for new legislation. What do you think the government should do?
2: Look, to name a few, we want to create a specific offence for damaging a protected field or a sports field and the related infrastructure, so the wickets or the bollards or the clubhouses associated with the fields. So that will empower police officers to do some different investigations in that regard. We also want to extend the vehicle seizure or the vehicle and device seizure forfeiture and empowerment powers so that we can send a real message to these young people that whilst you might be under the criminal age of responsibility, you're losing that motor vehicle or that device that you've done, whether it be an e-scooter, an e-bike, etc. You're now losing that and giving them some accountability, but also hopefully creating a larger deterrent to prevent them or to make them think twice about doing that. And one of the other changes that we want is we want the courts to be able to order that the offenders, or if they're under the age of criminal responsibility, their parents or guardians to pay the full costs of repairing the fields, and any booking fees and associated costs associated need to be repaid back to the ACT government and to the clubs that utilise those fields.
27: Okay, that's a fairly bold call, asking for parents to pay for the cost of the damages, even if parents have done everything they can to rein in unruly kids. That some might see that as being a little unfair.
2: It might be. At the end of the day, there needs to be some accountability. And if the parents are worried about their children doing damage to the sports fields, they can confiscate it themselves. If they know that their parents or they've seen their parents have seen their children posting things on TikTok or other social media of them doing this kind of antisocial behaviour, then it's up to the parents in the first instance just to step in and say, hey, this is going to cost me money. I'm going to be held accountable. So now I'm holding you accountable and I'm taking that device off you.
27: Okay. The driver that was intercepted yesterday is reported to be 18 years old. So clearly of adult age and clearly of adult responsibility. And it seems that, you know, you can still be quite reckless and antisocial, even if you are supposedly an adult. And the reason you're talking about people that might be below the age of criminal responsibility is because of all of the incidents we've seen of young teenagers on e-bikes and even motorcycles, trail bikes, that sort of thing. It seems to be something that there's a number of different elements of the community that are involving themselves in this sort of behaviour. Do you think it's partly because of the allure of trying to post things on social media that's motivating some of this behaviour?
2: Yeah, look, it does appear that the notoriety and the media attention that we are giving it is part of it. In the olden days, when people would tag a building, they would see the building that's been tagged, and then they'd be able to take photos of it or whatever. They tell their friends, "I did that." But now with social media, they're able to post things up there, or they're able to see themselves on the news, or see what they've done on the news in a much bigger scale. So that cross-section of community, of society that are getting that rush from breaking the law, it is evolving as the technology evolves.
27: Okay. Speaking of antisocial behaviour, I see that ACT Police have also announced today the commencement of something called CBD Safe, a targeted high-visibility policing response focused on community safety and antisocial behaviour in the city district. How difficult has that problem become in recent times?
2: Yeah, I think it's important to note that it's CBD safe and feeling safe in the city is not just about the people that are there, it's about the environment. So that includes people graffitiing or smashing windows, which might not have an effect directly to a person, but what that does do, it makes a person that's walking through the city feel a bit unsafe, looking at that graffiti, looking at the broken windows and the litter, etc. So police stopping, the police being there to prevent some of this from happening should make a difference in how people feel, the perception of safetiness in that area.
27: Yeah. The official release from ACT Policing says that dedicated high-visibility patrols will be deployed in the city to address antisocial and criminal behaviour, and that where criminal offending occurs, action will be taken. But it also points out that in many situations, support services will be the most appropriate pathway to assist an individual. So obviously it's important to have that link up between police and the various potential support services that might be called upon, isn't it?
2: Yeah, that's right. And as you've heard me say before, police are often called to be the jack of all trades, and there are some things that police officers can't do. We're not social workers. We can't get people into housing. There are lots of things that we can't do. So where police notice something or someone is having a drug-induced psychosis or something like that, it's important that we have those support services there to help those people get the assistance that they need and hopefully get back into proper society to live a fruitful life.
27: Absolutely. You won't be surprised to know that every time you come on the radio with me, Alex, Jason sends in a text message. For listeners, Jason is actually a former police officer, and his message today is this: the Minister for Police praising this operation as a success is laughable. If her government would properly fund our police, there'd be sufficient numbers of police proactively patrolling to detect and deter this behaviour. The real question is what work was not done whilst ACT Policing's finite resources are redirected to this operation. That is the constant challenge, isn't it, Alex? With finite resources, if you focus your attention on one particular area, it takes resources away from another one in some instances, doesn't it?
2: Yeah, it's like shifting chairs on the Titanic. We got to make sure that we've got resources everywhere. And I was talking to The minister earlier today, and I described the ACT policing as Vegemite, that we're spread thin across the piece of toast, but we've still got a lot of flavour. There's still a lot of flavour there.
27: Are you suggesting your members are salty?
2: No, they're flavourful. They're flavourful, Leon, and that the people know that we're there. So we need to make sure that we are resourced properly, and that we do have the ability to proactively move around and proactively police the community to prevent crime. And I think that's really important. A crime prevented is far more important than a crime solved. So the mere presence of police in the CBD and people hearing that police officers are out there now targeting this antisocial behaviour on the field is important, and hopefully will prevent a large number of crimes from occurring. And I think the minister is on the same page as me, but I think the government is short of a couple of dollars to be able to invest in policing like they should be.
27: Well, I've been here for enough years to know that previous police ministers have also been sympathetic to the officers that are on duty, but haven't always been able to get policy decisions past the Chief Minister.
2: Yeah, look, I think we're in a similar boat at this point in time as well.
27: Yeah. And I know we've spoken about this in the past, but the point you just made about crime prevention being more important or a better outcome than a crime solved, this is something we've discussed before. You then run into a thing that we call the paradox of prevention. If you successfully prevent disaster from occurring, there will always be people saying, see, there was nothing to worry about in the first place. Look, crime rates are low. You don't need that many police. The fact is, the visibility of police is what's making it work, and they don't seem to understand that.
2: No, that's right. And there's a bell curve, and we want to make sure we sit in the middle. We don't have too many police, effectively say, with a lot of people sitting around doing nothing. But similarly, we don't have no police, because the same could be said: if you have no police, then there are no arrests, so therefore there's no crime. So we need to make sure that we're right in the middle of that bell curve, where we've got the right number of police to prevent the crimes from happening, and we need to find a way, ACT police, we need to find a way to be able to really provide a statistic or provide a number to the number of crimes that they've solved. And I think the simple solution is, if we look at where we are now and how many crimes are occurring, if we increase the number of police officers in there and we see that there's a reduction in crime, then we could loosely attribute that to the increase in police numbers.
27: Indeed. Alex, thanks very much for chatting today.
2: Thanks again, Leon.
27: Thank you. Alex Caruana, President of the Australian Federal Police Association. 21 past 3 now on 2CC.
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22: Afternoon, I'm Brookshire with the latest Canberra traffic. We've got upgrade roadworks that may cause some congestion this afternoon. The Vologolo River Bridge is closed until 6pm tonight. No access over the bridge in both directions on Coppins Crossing Road, just between Halborough Avenue and Hazelhawk Avenue. Into Hume, we've got roadworks that summing up both ways, Monaro Highway, Atlantian Drive, with northbound lane closures in place. Get into Harris Farm and get value with values like their brown onions now, $2.25 per kilo. 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
5: 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Thanks to Bloomer's Lawyers. This is Canberra Live with Leon Delaney on 2CC.
27: Well, it's kind of cool and cloudy today, but really, 16.7 degrees outside is actually not as cool as it might be, is it? No, it's sort of pleasant, really. The Bureau says cloudy today, and I can confirm, peering from the panoramic window, it is indeed quite cloudy. There was a little sprinkle of rain about this morning when I was driving into the office, but the Bureau says there's not much chance of rain today. However, we are expecting showers increasing tomorrow, with a top of 17 after an overnight low of 7, and then showers easing on Friday. It's about 24 past 3. The federal government has announced an extension of the funding to provide ongoing increased pay for early childcare workers. Now, originally there was a 15% pay rise that was funded for centre-based and out-of-school care workers commencing in late 2024. It was due to expire in November this year, but the government has announced a $3.6 billion funding extension, which means the increased pay will now survive for another 2 years. Well, it's good, but it doesn't appear to be permanent. The New South Wales and ACT branch secretary of the Independent Education Union of Australia, Carol Matthews, good afternoon.
6: Good afternoon.
27: Thanks for joining us today. So what is the implication of this decision? It's only, it appears to be only a temporary measure.
6: Look, I think, 2 years might not be permanent, but 2 years, our view would be that it's likely to be permanent. Look, it's really important, really valuable contribution to retaining highly skilled and committed staff in long daycare and out-of-school hours care. So we're really pleased that the government has continued the program for a further 2 years. Obviously, we'd prefer it to be permanent, but realistically speaking, we think that's where it's going to land. So we're very pleased with this measure.
27: Okay, so another 2 years will take us up to an election year, of course. And who knows what's going to happen then. If Pauline Hanson is Prime Minister, you can say goodbye to all your pay rises, can't you?
6: Look, I think that's definitely the case. And obviously, early childhood care is really important for both working parents and also for the development of those young children who attend those services. And I think it would be catastrophic if that funding was to be pulled and wages were to be reduced as a result.
27: Yeah. Obviously, it's not a foregone conclusion as to who's going to win the 2028 election, but the political environment is kind of febrile at the moment, so it's fair to suggest that anything could happen, really. Shouldn't this increase in pay actually be locked in now so that it is permanent?
6: Look, I think there's a couple of things. One is the subsidy and one is the increase in pay. So we understand that during the coming 2 years, the relevant award is going to be increased due to the Fair Work Commission has identified gender undervaluation, and so the actual minimum required to be paid will continue to increase. What the government has been doing is been subsidising that to encourage people, like prior to those increases, to pay increases for those workers. So, obviously a sort of a permanent increase in the funding would be good, but I would note that quite a few of the providers, especially in other states, are for profit. And so the government is contributing to the for-profit employers on the basis that they must hand on those increases to the employees. So that may be a factor as to why the government doesn't want to make it permanent at this stage, but you know, we're just really happy that there's been a recognition of the need for higher wages and the funding has been granted.
27: Fantastic. Carol, thanks very much for chatting today.
6: A pleasure.
27: Thank you. Thank you very much. That's Carol Matthews, the New South Wales and ACT Branch Secretary of the Independent Education Union of Australia. A news update is next.
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17: Got an overnight low of 7 degrees, showers increasing tomorrow, a top of 17. From the Capital Radio Newsroom, good afternoon. I'm Jeff Tyler. One Nation leader Pauline Hanson has used a speech to the National Press Club to focus on key areas such as immigration. Senator Hanson addressed the press club for the first time in her 30-year political career. Recent polls show voters prefer One Nation over the two major parties and believe Senator Hanson should be Prime Minister. She says when it comes to immigration, the rate needs to come down.
19: Immigration policy has our country in the state of crisis. At the centre of this crisis is the utterly flawed policy of multiculturalism. We cannot be a multicultural society. We are a multiracial society. But we must be monocultural.
17: Another two men have been charged with murder over the alleged kidnapping of Sydney grandfather Chris Bagsarian. The 85-year-old was taken from his North Ryde home in February in a case of mistaken identity and found dead 11 days later. Detective Acting Superintendent Stuart Gordon says it will be alleged the 19 and 20-year-olds have links to organised crime.
20: Young men who have perhaps thrown away the best years of their lives for some doing something just so staggeringly serious.
17: Four others remain before the courts. ACT policing has commenced a targeted high visibility response focused on community safety and antisocial behaviour in the city district. Police have released a statement saying that during the operation, dedicated high visibility patrols will be deployed in the CBD at identified peak times to address antisocial and criminal behaviour. The operation will also focus on public intoxication and the unsafe behaviours associated with it. The Australian Medical Association says a report on the medical workforce should act as a wake-up call. The government report forecasts an undersupply of specialists and registrars will reach 7,000 by 2033. And the ACT government has announced that they are supporting this year's Craft and Design Canberra Festival, held from November 5th to 15th. The festival spans public art, digital design, performance, exhibitions and community-led initiatives. The government has committed more than $1.2 million in funding to support the event.
1: Sports update.
17: The countdown to tonight's State of Origin Game 2 is on, with at least one Raiders player named to start. Hudson Young will wear number 11 in the second row, while Ethan Strange has been dropped to 18th man. But Raiders coach and former New South Wales coach Ricky Stewart says Strange could still have an impact.
2: A fresh Ethan Strange against tired defence will be very very much of an advantage, and he's got that up his sleeve, Laurie, but if that's the case, one of the other four who are on the bench, numbered from 14 to 17, one of those guys are going to miss out.
17: And at his sixth FIFA World Cup, superstar Lionel Messi has scored a hat-trick to inspire Argentina's 3-0 win over Algeria. Earlier, France shrugged off a slow start to beat Senegal 3-1. That's the latest from the Capital Radio newsroom.
21: 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Canberra's cold. Your house doesn't have to be.
17: Got an overnight low of 7. Showers increasing tomorrow and a top of 17. 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
27: Well, it's around about 24 minutes to 4, and it's a bit of a cloudy and a gloomy day. But on the Australian share market, there is a little bit of sunshine. Yes, the market started lower this morning, but it has moved into positive territory this afternoon. In fact, it moved there before the lunchtime period. Currently, the ASX 200 is up by 0.6%. The All Ordinaries are a little tiny bit more, up by 0.64%. We'll have a full report of all the day's finance news coming up a little bit later in the program.
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27: And today's lawyer du jour from Bloomers Lawyers is Mark Bloomer. Good afternoon.
24: Good afternoon, Leon. A very tasty soup du jour too.
27: No, lawyer du jour.
24: Oh, sorry, lawyer.
27: Lawyer of the day.
24: Well, a tasty lawyer then.
27: if you say so. I might suggest salty.
24: Salty, that's the word. That's the word.
27: Just a little bit. The reason Mark Bloomer is with me in the studio, of course, is to answer your legal questions if you have any. What you should do is call us up on 6255 1206. If you'd prefer not to speak on the radio, that's also fine. Send your question via text message to 0488 266 266 or email by going to the 2CC website, click on the feedback link, and ask away with your question. Best question of the day will win a $50 voucher to spend at the Capital Region Farmers Market every Saturday morning at Epic from 7 a.m. So get cracking. Don't leave it to the last 2 minutes. That happens sometimes, and then we don't have time to answer your question.
24: It does indeed.
27: So get stuck into it. Either ring or text or email at your earliest convenience. And I see somebody ringing the phone right now. So
24: good.
27: That's excellent news. We'll find out who that is in just a moment. But very quickly, last week at the end of the show, we spoke briefly about the ACT's unique 99-year leases and the fact that Canberra is now more than 100 years old. The first of those leases have already expired, and each year that goes by, there will be more and more of the leases that will expire. And there's some confusion about what you're actually supposed to do about those expiring leases. A lot of people apparently just assume they will automatically renew, when in fact that is not the case.
24: That is not the case, apparently. You've got to apply to renew them 6 months before they expire, so keep an eye on it.
27: So don't leave it to the last minute, no.
24: Yeah, I'm a bit used to this because of out west, they have things called crown leases.
27: Yes.
24: Over land, you know, yeah. Rural land, large areas of land. And then at one stage in the 70s or 80s or somewhere around there, they decided to convert them, to give people the opportunity to convert them into freehold,
27: mm-hmm.
24: Which is what most other jurisdictions have for their house blocks.
27: Yeah.
24: And so, but then you had to pay some money to do it.
27: Yes.
24: And not a lot of money initially until they figured out, well, if they're paying a small amount, they might pay a large amount.
27: Mm-hmm. Governments are like that.
24: Yeah, governments are like that. And that's the only thing that you might find as time goes by that the ACT government says,
27: Well, my understanding is that at the moment there's a $500 fee to renew your lease,
24: yeah.
27: Which is, you know, it's not nothing.
24: It's not nothing, but it's not much.
27: These things are all a matter of perspective,
24: aren't
27: they?
24: That's a week's rent.
27: It's like, no, it's not these days.
24: Well,
27: rent's more than that now.
24: Half a week's rent, 3 days' rent.
27: This is the interesting thing, isn't it? All things are relative. For some people, $500 might be pocket change, but for others, it's more than an inconvenience.
24: Well, if you've got a house built on a piece of land that's leased, you've probably got $500.
27: But why do we have leasehold in the ACT? Everybody else has got freehold. Why can't we just change it to freehold?
24: I'm not sure that everybody else does have freehold.
27: Around Australia, that's the standard.
24: Is that right? Yeah, it's standard,
27: yeah.
24: But I'm sure there are some leaseholds.
27: There are some.
24: Out there.
27: Yeah, of course there are.
24: Like there are, were or still are out in Western New South Wales.
27: Yeah, yeah.
24: But why? Because we're a creature of... of Parliament.
27: Yes.
24: We were created, not born.
27: Yes, that's right. Blame the feds.
24: Mm.
27: It's all their fault.
24: We have no natural life of our own.
27: No, indeed not. So for those who are concerned about the upcoming termination of their lease, act 6 months before it expires.
24: Yep.
27: And you should be fine.
24: Yeah. Put a note in your calendar or somewhere.
27: Something like that. Now, we've got Steve on the line who has a question about dash cam footage. Hello, Steve.
24: Oh, my God.
27: How can we help?
7: G'day, boys.
24: G'day.
7: I'm just wondering how legal dash cam footage is to report to police for people to get fines from. Now, if the dash cam footage is used as an accident, mainly for insurances, because insurances determine who's in the wrong these days, not the police, unless it's a major accident.
24: Hmm.
7: How legal is that?
24: I don't know.
27: Well, it I don't think it's illegal. Put it this way.
24: I think it's very bad mannered anyway, Steve.
27: Nah, look. The ACT police have actually got an online portal where you can upload dash cam footage of bad driver behaviour and they will investigate.
24: Yeah.
7: Well, they don't investigate. They send you a damn fine.
27: Well, if it's your bad behaviour, then of course they do.
7: Well, it's... What I'm saying is, if someone goes down my street here and I think he's going too fast or his car's too noisy, I just get a red tape number and stick it into the coppers.
27: Yeah.
7: Without an investigation of saying he's an idiot or anything else.
27: Mm.
24: Yeah, this happened to...
7: I find that highly unlikely that at least you'd investigate without just whacking a fine, like a keyboard warrior... does these days.
24: Yeah, I agree, Steve, actually, because it happened to the daughter of a friend of mine recently, a couple of months ago, and I'm not saying that she was completely innocent. However, they didn't do anything other than send out a couple of stills from the images, and of course the driver who took the image was the one who thought that that she'd done the wrong thing, and they just sent her out a fine. So,
7: which I think is highly unreasonable.
27: Well, if you have a dispute, you can always contest it in court.
24: Yes.
7: Yes, you can, but how many people will do that for the expense?
24: Exactly. Lawyers are expensive.
27: Yes.
24: And I want everybody to remember that. But it's
7: the same thing as a car going down the road that makes 10 miles noise. Now, I report that car to the motor history, right?
24: Yep.
7: They send that person a letter saying to go into the motor history and check your car out. When they get there, there's nothing wrong with the car. So therefore, that person has spent time, money and expense to go and do this for no good reason.
24: Yeah.
7: And there's no comeback on the person who actually made the complaint.
24: Yeah, well, so this is a good way to get even with your neighbours, isn't it?
7: That's exactly right.
24: Or not get even, get one up on them.
7: Yeah, well, to me, without an investigation of any sort, it's somewhat unreasonable.
24: I agree, and it's all based on economic things. Oh, it costs too much to investigate properly, and police time, and I heard it on the way out here this afternoon about reclaim the CBD or something. Well, yeah. I want to know when we're going to reclaim the CBD from being a
27: construction zone.
24: Is that what they call it? It looks like a garbage dump to me. I call it Gaza.
27: Okay.
24: Anyway, enough of that whinging. Thanks, Steve. That was really useful.
27: Well done. Thank you very much for that. Now we've got, hang on, Muhammad's on here twice. How does that work? Hello, are you there, Muhammad? No, he's put us on hold. I'll put that one back on hold, and I'll go to Steve from Evatt. Hello, Steve.
8: G'day, guys. Who actually owns the, I own a house in Evatt, to lease. Who actually owns the land? Is it the federal government or the ACT government?
24: It's the ACT government.
8: So seeing they own it, shouldn't they be paying my rates?
27: Yes.
24: Excellent idea. Excellent idea, yeah. Yeah.
8: I think send it back.
24: Next time you get a rate notice, just send it back. Return to sender.
27: Yeah. Please see the owner about this bill.
24: Please look after this.
27: Yeah.
8: So, anywhere else, if you go and rent a house, it's the landlord who has to pay the rates on it.
27: Exactly.
8: When you rent it, so why is it any different here?
24: Oh, unless the lease says differently. Sometimes the landlord.
27: Well, that's right. If you look at commercial leases, for example, a lot of the outgoings are paid by the tenant, not the owner. So
24: that's right. Yeah. And in any case, I mean, we talk about ownership of land. How do you own land? The only piece of land you'll own is your grave, probably, because
27: not even sure you own that. Really,
24: that's right.
27: We're all just transient beings drifting through the universe. That's
24: just
27: right,
24: passing through.
27: We're here for a good time, not a long time.
24: Hopefully, I'm still searching for it.
27: Steve, you've made an excellent point. I'm not sure if there's actually a question in that, but we'll pay that one. That was good. Thank you, Steve.
8: Thank you.
27: Well done. That's Steve number one and Steve number two now, but let's go back to Muhammad, who is on the other line. Muhammad, good afternoon.
9: Good afternoon. How are you, my friend?
27: Pretty good. Now, what can we do for you today?
9: Yeah, you were talking about the 99-year lease.
27: Yeah.
9: I think before the Kate Cornell, it was 99 years lease. After she come, Chief Minister, and she reduced 9,099 to only 99 years lease.
27: I'm not sure about that.
24: I
27: do remember somebody recently suggesting it should be changed to 999.
24: Add another nine.
27: Yeah, exactly right.
24: I don't think so. I don't think it was like that because they wouldn't give out 1,000-year leases, really.
27: No.
24: We don't know whether the ACT will still exist in
27: If the planet will still exist
24: exactly,
27: in 999 years, that's right.
24: Yeah.
9: It was 999 and Kate Cornell came and she...
27: Let's ring up Kate and ask her.
24: Who told you that?
9: I think she in the interview.
24: She said...
9: Because she also started at the stadium.
27: Mm.
9: Borussia Stadium, that time a lot of people not happy, say, oh no, it's too far, and a single lane, no good. Now everybody say, why not four lane?
24: Oh, you talk about the Gungahlin freeway.
9: Only the one stadium in Borussia.
27: Yeah, the stadium.
24: Oh, yeah.
9: Yeah, and at that time she also did with the reduced lease, 999.
17: All right, I think we need to get Kat Carnell on next...
5: Yeah, we will check into that and see whether or not that is correct, but I suspect it may not be. Mohammed, thanks very much for calling in today. If you have a legal question, give us a call on 62551206. 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It's 12 minutes to four now.
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13: It breaks my heart to hear people genuinely say that people will die. 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When it comes to people's lives, that's what matters most.
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4: Travelling around Eagle Hawk from left to northbound on the Federal Highway will take you 26 minutes this afternoon. Into Canberra, traffic starting to bunch up. Drakeford drivable directions at Marconi Crescent, otherwise getting a pretty good run. Into Hume, there's lots of pressure through the ongoing roadworks. All directions now on the Monaric Highway at Lanyard Drive with those northbound lane closures in place travelling through the site. 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I'm Brooke Shear with the latest Canberra traffic.
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5: 8 minutes to four now. Mark Bloomer from Bloomer's Lawyers is here in the studio to answer your legal questions today. If you have a question, get on the phone and call us up, 6255 1206. 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Best question of the day will win a $50 voucher to spend at the Capital Region Farmers Market on every Saturday morning at Epic from 7 a.m. Now, Justin has called in with a question. This is a doozy, Justin. How can we help you out?
6: G'day, Leon and Mark, and thanks very much for your time. I've just got a query. I've got a close family member, friend of mine, who's going through a work cover sort of scenario at the moment, and it largely is psychological injury due to psychosocial factors. And I understand that's a relatively new term in terms of workplace health and safety. And I'm just wondering, Mark, if you've, obviously you will have dealt with it, but whether you could explain it a little more plainly for people who might not have heard of it before, or how it might actually be applicable to them.
7: Well, the psychosocial part is the one that really might be new. Do you know what the allegation is that has caused the psychological injury? The allegation of what?
6: Yeah, there's quite a few elements. So if you have things like unstructured job descriptions and multiple sort of reports and intense work without direction, all those sorts of things that are that sort of fall under the broad sort of heading now of psychosocial injury. So my wife, she's now unable to sort of be in the workplace. Due to these psychosocial factors.
7: Well, that's just bad management, isn't it? You might as well call it that. That way we can understand it a bit better, rather than sort of huffing and puffing it out to something that's like from the trees or something.
5: The issue here, of course, though, is work cover itself. Now, first of all, Justin, I'd like to know, is this in the ACT or in New South Wales?
6: ACT.
5: ACT, okay, because there's an issue in New

0: South Wales at the moment where they've reformed WorkCover and they've tried to cut back on people's ability to get compensation for psychosocial injuries.
1: Or psychological injuries.
0: Or psychological injuries, which is causing a lot of angst amongst people that believe that they deserve some sort of compensation and now they're likely to be denied that. There's an issue around the cost of the insurance for the workplace and, you know.
2: Yeah, I understand all that, Leon. The injury is psychological.
0: Yeah.
2: Yes. The cause
1: is psychosocial. Now being called psychosocial instead of bad management.
0: Mm.
1: And because there's always a defence to these around the I think about in half a dozen jurisdictions at least, the defence to a claim of psychological injury caused by your employer is that the employer's actions were reasonable, and so if you get someone who the employer says you're not doing your job properly, and la la la, and you suffer.
2: Yeah, there's no sort of adverse action plan or notification of say poor performance, and then an interview, goal setting, monitoring, all that sort of stuff, and then going back and giving people multiple attempts at that's one factor of it, but it's all the other, and there's several factors, you know, the structure of the business itself, it's just gotten too big for the way it's being managed, all those sorts of things, and it's starting to affect employees' psychological They don't know what's coming, they don't know what's happening next, they don't know the direction of the company, their job descriptions are all changing, but not actually being put to them as being changed, all these sorts of things.
1: Yeah, yeah. Bad management.
2: Yeah.
1: And also, in today's world, there are a lot more psychological injuries caused by lots of things. And, you know, for people to complain about workers' comp premiums going up because of psychological injuries, it's like saying, well, you know,
2: don't be a poorly managed company.
1: Also people are more injured anyway. They come in
0: now,
1: injured as well.
0: We're going to have to wrap it up because we've run out of time. Justin, you've raised a significant issue here that is obviously going to be with us for quite some time. Thanks very much for being part of the program.
1: Thanks, Justin.
2: No worries.
0: There we go. We have run out of time, but Mark, before you go, you do have a very important job to do. And who gets the $50 voucher today?
1: No, I think you should do that.
0: Was
1: today,
0: it Lena. Steve number one? Was it Steve number two? Was it Justin? Muhammad is not doesn't qualify because he won last week.
1: Oh, is that right?
0: Yes.
1: And so, also, I'm not sure he's correct about Kate.
0: Well, that's another issue.
1: Steve two, I think.
0: Steve two with the rates.
1: The government should pay the rates.
0: Government should pay the rates, indeed. Thanks very much, Mark Bloomer from Bloomer's Lawyers, and we'll have another lawyer from Bloomer's in the studio once again at the same time next Wednesday afternoon. News is next.
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9: Got an overnight low of 70, showers increasing tomorrow, a top of 17. From the Capital Radio Newsroom, good afternoon, I'm Jeff Tyler. A 30-year-old man has been charged after two firearms and ammunition seized following a search warrant at a Moncrief home yesterday. Tia Priest-Willamott with more.
10: Yesterday morning, police officers attended a home in Moncrief to execute a search warrant. After being initially refused entry, police forced their way inside and then heard movement in the roof space. After about 2 hours of negotiations, a 30-year-old man, who was subject to an arrest warrant, voluntarily exited the roof space and was placed under arrest. He was charged with failing to appear in court after a bail undertaking and breach of bail. A comprehensive search of the home later located a foldable single-shot pistol, a shortened double-barrel shotgun, a quantity of drugs, stolen number plates and a can of OC spray. Investigations into this matter are continuing and additional charges may be laid. Tia Priest-Willamott, Capital Radio News.
9: Left-wing advocacy group Get Up has claimed responsibility for a protest during a key speech by One Nation leader Pauline Hanson. Senator Hanson has addressed the National Press Club for the first time in her 30-year political career. She used the occasion to discuss her key interest areas, including reducing immigration and cutting the climate change department. At one stage during her speech, demonstrators unfurled a banner claiming One Nation would erode people's wages. It's been revealed what caused the infamous glass-shattering incident at GIO Stadium that left an NRL coach needing stitches. James Wybrow with the details.
11: A timeline of events released under the Freedom of Information Act shows the breakage was caused by a piece of Corflute signage caught in the window track of Bulldogs coach Cameron Seraldo's box, preventing the window from sliding properly. The Canberra Times reports that officials immediately got to work to replace the glass for a Brumbies match the next night, while venue Canberra contacted the Bulldogs and offered to speak directly with Seraldo, contradicting Canterbury's claim stadium officials had not reached out to the club. An assessment of the venue determined the 4mm toughened glass used in coaches' boxes and commentary areas is compliant. However, the height of the glass balustrades lining the outdoor corporate boxes need to be increased to meet code. James Wybrow, Capital Radio News.
9: Warnings: parts of the Middle East have been downgraded from following the peace deal between the US and Iran. The Australian government has lowered the advice for Bahrain, Israel, Kuwait, Qatar and the UAE to reconsider your need to travel. The foreign minister is warning the situation remains volatile and warnings remain at a high level.
12: The latest finance report.
9: The ASX 200 is up 48 points to 8,965. Gold is selling at $4,331 an ounce. And one Aussie dollar is buying 70.61 US cents.
12: Sports update.
9: New South Wales is chasing a much faster start as they look to wrap up the State of Origin series in Game 2 at the MCG tonight. Assistant coach Matt King is playing down reports of a hip injury picked up by Nathan Cleary in Game 1. Blues great Paul Gallen says New South Wales can't afford to start like they did in Game 1.
13: We have had a big issue over the past couple of years with our starts for New South Wales. We've tried at halftime multiple times, so they definitely need to start better, and I'm sure they would have address that this week.
9: And Argentina's World Cup defence is officially off on a good note, defeating Algeria 3-0. And that's the latest from the Capital Radio Newsroom.
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15: Thanks, seeing some delays coming out of Eagle Hawk through Collector. Northbound getting a good run to the Federal Highway, 26 minutes. Canberra bunching up, Drake for driver Baconic Crescent, all directions. It's getting busy into Hume as well with ongoing roadworks on the Monaro Highway, all directions at Lanyon Drive, with northbound lane closures in place there as well. Get an additional $2,000 cash back on top of existing EOFY offers across select Nissan variants. 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
14: 2CC weather. Alexander Watson Insulation. Canberra's cold. Your house doesn't have to be.
9: Got an overnight low of 7. Showers increasing tomorrow and a top of 17. 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

0: Well, good afternoon, and how the devil are you? Great to have your company today. Leon Delaney here with you. It's Canberra Live on 2CC, and that's your chance to have your say. Any topic, any time, whatever it is you'd like to talk about, all you need to do is get on the phone and call me up, 6255-1206. Send a text if you'd like, 0488-266-266, or email by going to the 2CC website, click on the feedback link, and tell me what's on your mind, Canberra. I can see a bit of sunshine poking through. The cloud seems to be breaking up a bit. The Bureau told us it would be cloudy today, and it really has been, but it seems to be, you know, clearing up nicely for a pleasant-looking afternoon, although tomorrow, showers increasing, so just be on the lookout for those showers tomorrow. Well, just days ago, we heard that the Big Splash Aquatic Park has been listed for sale. It has been put on the market, apparently by the mortgagees, and it follows all of the recent dramas surrounding the popular leisure site in Belconnen. We've all been following the saga now for quite some time. Today it's been revealed that real estate agency Colliers International is listing the facility for sale, and it'll be interesting to see whether or not they can find an interested party and how they go about marketing the facility. ACT Greens leader and member for Ginninderra, Joe Clay, good afternoon.
1: Hello, Leon. How are you going?
0: Look, I'm going reasonably well today. Now, Big Splash, officially on the market, now that we know who the real estate agency is, Colliers International, are you going to be making an offer?
1: Leon, I'm not making an offer right this second because I'm not in the business of running a water park, and what I really want on this site is someone to run a water park.
0: Should the ACT government do that?
1: Yeah, now this is an interesting question. I think now is the time for ACT government to consider that. It is really clear that what the community's after is a water park here. There's quite a lot more that could be done on this site. I think some other sport and recreational facilities would be a good fit here too. So whether that is done purely through a private sale or whether ACT government now decides to step into the market, that's certainly one of the options. And Yvette Berry was very clear when she spoke to a town hall a few months ago that all options were on the table.
0: So you've been heavily involved in the campaign to save Big Splash for quite some time now. Have you been in communication with anybody that might be an interested party to purchase the facility?
1: I know that there are a few interested folk around. I think it is clear that you need somebody who has a degree of expertise in running a recreational facility like this for that to really work. And we've seen that it worked in the past, and there are people around that can do that. So we'll have to wait and see what happens from here on in. I reckon anybody will be taking a bit of caution about, you know, doing some site inspections, getting some engineering reports, doing all the usual due diligence. And I think there's a fair degree of scepticism in the community as to whether there will in actual fact be a pool open on 1 November. We have had that promise made to us, and we do expect it to be followed through with.
0: Indeed, even though that promise has been made for a couple of years in a row, and it wasn't delivered in the last two summers, but we'll see what happens this year, particularly if there is a new owner in place by November. I suspect it'll take longer than that, but it is possible. The reality, of course, though, is that the terms of the lease and the zoning, although it precludes residential development, it doesn't guarantee the survival of Big Splash in its current form. The demolition of the slides could still occur. The redevelopment of the site could still occur. There's a number of things that could be done with the site, so long as it includes that swimming pool.
1: All of that is true. I got Parliament to agree to no rezoning, so it cannot be rezoned, and Parliament was very clear about that. That was a unanimous decision. The site will not be rezoned, so nobody will buy that site hoping that they'll rezone it and be able to redevelop it into something different. The lease at the moment as it stands does require an aquatic facility only. It requires a pool. It's been very clear from the community that what they expect is a water park, and I would be very cautious about anybody thinking they can take this on and getting away with something less than a water park. But I think there is general acceptance that it could be, like, what we have in the future will be different than what we have right now. It's not a, you know, preserve it exactly as it is right now.
0: I know a lot of people are hoping for the slides to not only be retained but perhaps even improved, but there's no obligation for any subsequent purchaser to do that. They can remove the slides, they can build a hotel or a motel, they can build a number of other facilities there. It's surely developers are going to be looking at that from a very pragmatic point of view and trying to work out what stacks up for them. They might decide that a water park in its current form is not financially viable, mightn't they?
1: They might. We've seen some really good designs come up from different architects and various places about how you could have an indoor-outdoor pool the way they do in other cold countries. Maybe you could have a hydrotherapy pool here. Maybe you could have an indoor sports centre. I think there's some really good uses of the site there. I would imagine any developer will be looking at this with caution, understanding exactly what the community expectations are and also understanding how loud that community voice has been on this project. And there are some limitations in the territory plan too about how much of the site could be used up by a hotel. There is discretion in those approvals, but I would expect any developer who is going to take this site on would do so on the basis that they understand very clearly what the community expectation is and how loud the protest will be if that is not delivered.
0: Okay. Now, if the ACT government decides to step up and purchase the site, you know, here's a positive. They could actually run it profitably. It would bolster the finances of the ACT government.
1: If that could be
0: It'd
1: done,
0: be a source
1: that'd
0: of
1: be
0: income.
1: Brilliant. That'd be brilliant all around, wouldn't it? I think whatever happens, it will probably look a bit different in future. It obviously, like, it's been very run down in the past, and all of the ideas I've heard, it's not the biggest site in the world, but there's definitely more recreational use that you can put it to than is currently there.
0: Okay. Speaking of the fiscal sustainability of the ACT, aside from being the leader of the Greens, you're also the chair of the committee that's been looking into the sustainability of the ACT government on a fiscal basis, and there was a public hearing yesterday. Was there anything new revealed yesterday that we didn't previously know?
1: Yes, that's right. Putting on my committee chair hat, Leon, we spoke to Andrew Barr, the Chief Minister, yesterday a lot about infrastructure, and we heard loud and clear from the Chief Minister that there will be no new major projects in the pipeline, according to him, for the next decade. He didn't quite tell us all of the projects that are contained in the $700 million cuts that he's announced, but he gave us a little bit more information about one of those cuts, about Kingston Arts Precinct. And we've heard a little bit about how they're doing their budgeting. Our committee's primarily finished its information gathering phase on that, so we're now in the phase of pulling this together into a report, although I would observe that this year's budget was pretty different from last year's, and I reckon that Fiscal Sustainability Committee and Sir Leif Lake's work has already had an impact on how the ACT government is doing its budgeting work.
0: Well, it certainly appears to have had an impact, particularly with that $700 million reduction in infrastructure spending that you highlighted there. But we need infrastructure. There's a balance to be achieved here, isn't there, where we can't just delay necessary infrastructure forever, can we?
1: No, that's absolutely true. And I did put some questions up to the Chief Minister about, you know, in some other parts of the world, such as Wales, when they were looking at this, they looked at the really important need for maintaining infrastructure and making sure that things are fixed up and repaired really well. And how do you weigh up that versus the need for new and future infrastructure? I think, too, it'll be news for the community that there are no new major projects. And I think we're still looking for a bit more information about what that actually means for the future of Canberra. It's certainly been a sudden turn in direction from government without a lot of lead-in.
0: Yeah, and of course, anybody who's still vaguely hoping for a replacement football stadium is obviously going to have a very long time to wait, aren't they?
1: I would imagine so. I'd encourage them to go back and look at what the Chief Minister said and then maybe, you know, get in touch with their local member, Leon, me or one of the others, and we'll get a bit more information for them about what that means.
0: Yeah, because obviously, again, to build a new football stadium would obviously be a significant financial commitment, and as necessary as people might consider that to be, whether it's in terms of the sporting infrastructure that's available to professional teams in the ACT, or whether it's from the point of view of the prestige of the national capital and the need to have high quality facilities to represent the nation's capital. At the end of the day, the money has to come from somewhere, doesn't it?
1: I think that's right. We did also, our committee has asked a lot of questions, and we asked more yesterday about federal funding, and I think that's been one of the really useful bits of the picture too, of why isn't there federal funding for some of these projects, and where exactly does the federal funding fit into these projects. But I think it probably will be news. I think a lot of people around in Canberra are probably still processing what this means from their government.
0: All right, Joe, thanks very much for having a chat today.
1: Thanks for having me on.
0: Thank you. Joe Clay, the ACT Greens leader and also chair of the select committee examining the fiscal sustainability of the ACT government. 17 past four now on 2CC.
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10: Good afternoon, I'm Brooke Shen with the latest Canberra traffic. We've got delays into Simonson with a crash reported on Highmarsh Drive just near Jerrabombra Avenue. That's slowing traffic back to Mugger Lane. Into Canberra, it's bunching up. Drakeford Drive all directions at Marconi Crescent. Hume as well, it's slowing up both directions through ongoing roadworks. Minero Highway, Landon Drive with northbound lane closures in place. Be fair, pay your fare. 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
2: 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Thanks to Bloomer's Lawyers. 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
0: Well, the Australian share market has closed in the green today. The ASX 200, increased its value by 0.54% today. The All Ordinaries Index up a little bit more, up by 0.60%. We'll have a full report of all the day's finance news coming up a little bit later on in the program. 21 past four now. As I mentioned at the beginning of the program today, ACT policing yesterday arrested a teenage driver and seized his vehicle. It was identified as the four-wheel drive dual cab utility vehicle that was captured on video performing donuts on the sports field at Waniasa last month. Now, police confirmed that it was indeed the same vehicle. It has been seized. Their investigations are continuing, and the police have asked for any member of the public who has any further information about that incident or any other incident of sports field vandalism to please come forward, including, of course, any video footage that you might have from your mobile phone, from your dash cam, whatever the case might be. I spoke earlier today to Alex Caruana, the president of the Australian Federal Police Association. The association has written to the ACT government and suggested that perhaps the government should introduce more legislation to specifically protect sports field. They've suggested a Sporting Fields Protection Act, which would create a specific offence of vandalism or destruction of sporting fields and associated infrastructure, providing police with additional powers to deal with such occurrences, such behaviour, such offences. Obviously, the people that use the sports fields, the various different sports clubs of the ACT, have been very badly affected by the rising tide of acts of vandalism in recent months. This event last month with the dual cab utility is just one example among many. And that particular event, of course, impacted on Tuggeranong United, which calls that field their home field. President of Tuggeranong United, Stan Mitchell, joins me. Good afternoon.
11: G'day, Leon. How are you?
0: Pretty well. Thanks for joining us today. Obviously, good news, the police have actually apprehended somebody in relation to that particular incident, but so unfortunately, bad news that it happened in the first place.
11: Oh, absolutely. It's sort of like a bit of dual concern. Wish it hadn't happened, but glad that they've been able to, and the community's assisted in identifying the person, and then ultimately the police catching up with the individual.
0: Yeah, and obviously, it is to be hoped now that the success of police in apprehending one perpetrator will help to discourage others from following suit. Why do you think people have been tempted to engage in this extraordinarily foolish and damaging behaviour?
11: Oh, I think it's just antisocial behaviour, just stupidity. I don't think you can put it down to anything else. Just people who don't care about anyone else and think it's funny.
0: Yeah. How do we stop it?
11: Stop access to the grounds. But that's easier said than done. In this case, yes, it's a motor vehicle. We could improve the fencing and the barriers, but I don't know. This is the challenge. I don't know. I think we've got to make it unpopular.
0: Well, that's a good idea. How do we do that?
11: Well, I think it's peer pressure. No, seriously, I do. I think it's peer pressure. I know in this instance, he's been tracked down through a number of sources, and we had three people reach out to us saying who they believed it was. And I know he goes to a school in the valley here, and I hope the other students are telling him he's a dickhead, not a hero.
0: Well, that's one way to put it, of course.
11: the most polite I could do on air, mate.
0: I appreciate the effort that you've gone to. The suggestion from the Australian Federal Police Association about stronger legislation, do you think that might help?
11: Absolutely. Hooning's hooning. You know, in some ways it doesn't matter whether you're in a car park or on the sporting fields, it's still hooning. So, you know, let's punish it accordingly.
0: Okay. The idea, of course, is to have a dedicated Sporting Fields Protection mm-hmm. Act, creating a new and specific offence. Do you think that will help?
11: Only if it's enforced.
0: Well, that's the idea, of course.
11: Yeah.
0: Alex, exactly. Alex Caruana is very, very much in favour of enforcing any such law, isn't he?
11: Absolutely. Absolutely is. And that's what we want, you know. We want these people to be held accountable. You know, if you break the law on the road, you're held accountable. If you're caught, of course, but, you know, you're held accountable. Why shouldn't these kids?
0: Yeah, absolutely. What's been the impact on your players and their families? Obviously, games have been disrupted, haven't they?
11: Well, not only games, training probably more so than games. We've been able to shuffle games around, but as an example, this weekend, with those fields still being under repair, we've had to move games up to Canberra 2 playing area. It affects the canteen. It affects, you know, parents having to run between locations if they've got multiple kids. And then training, we've been off those four ovals now for nearly a month. So it's been an absolute nightmare shuffling training sessions around.
0: Yeah. So the disruption that it causes is really quite extensive. And I guess families must be feeling particularly frustrated.
11: Absolutely. We had damage again over the weekend. On Friday night, someone got on to wanting us at 2, and I had a number of parents come and speak to me about, well, do you want us to sit out in the car park on Friday night and stop these people? So people are just getting frustrated, and I think that's an indication of, you know, in this case, the amount of community feedback that we've received and the police have received on identifying the person.
0: Yeah, Alex Caruana at the Police Association and representatives of ACT Police have also expressed concerns about people perhaps taking vigilante action. They don't really want the public to take matters into their own hands. But obviously, just the mere presence of people supervising a site might actually deter bad behaviour, mightn't it?
11: Oh, absolutely. Absolutely. But, you know, the last thing we actually need is people sitting there all night and then trying to, you know, drive around, run kids around the next morning. That'd be even sillier. So hopefully this is a deterrent. Hopefully some of the behaviours cease. But it's not just here in the Valley. It's right across Canberra, of course.
0: It is, yeah, absolutely. Stan, thanks very much for chatting today.
11: Thanks, mate. Anytime. Thanks a lot. Bye-bye.
0: Cheers. Stan Mitchell, the president of the Tuggeranong United Football Club. 28 past four, a news update is next.
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13: Joel Howland, 28-year-old forklift driver. 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
18: Got an overnight low of 7 degrees. Showers increasing tomorrow, a top of 17. From the Capital Radio newsroom, good afternoon. I'm Jeff Tyler. A 30-year-old man has been charged after two firearms and ammunition seized following a search warrant at a Moncrief home yesterday. Tia Priest-Willamott with more.
19: Yesterday morning, police officers attended a home in Moncrief to execute a search warrant. After being initially refused entry, police forced their way inside and then heard movement in the roof space. After about 2 hours of negotiations, a 30-year-old man, who was subject to an arrest warrant, voluntarily exited the roof space and was placed under arrest. He was charged with failing to appear in court after a bail undertaking and breach of bail. A comprehensive search of the home later located a foldable single-shot pistol, a shortened double-barrel shotgun, a quantity of drugs, stolen number plates, and a can of OC spray. Investigations into this matter are continuing and additional charges may be laid. Tia Priest-Willamott, Capital Radio News.
18: Left-wing advocacy group GetUp has claimed responsibility for for a protest during a key speech by One Nation leader Pauline Hanson. Senator Hanson has addressed the National Press Club for the first time in her 30-year political career. She used the occasion to discuss her key interest areas, including reducing immigration and cutting the climate change department. At one stage during her speech, demonstrators unfurled a banner claiming One Nation would erode people's wages. It's been revealed what caused the infamous glass-shattering incident at GIO Stadium that left an NRL coach needing stitches. James Wybrow with the details.
20: A timeline of events released under the Freedom of Information Act shows the breakage was caused by a piece of Corflute signage caught in the window track of Bulldogs coach Cameron Seraldo's box, preventing the window from sliding properly. The Canberra Times reports that officials immediately got to work to replace the glass for a Brumbies match the next night, while venue Canberra contacted the Bulldogs and offered to speak directly with Seraldo, contradicting Canterbury's claim stadium officials had not reached out to the club. An assessment of the venue determined the 4mm toughened glass used in coaches' boxes and commentary areas is compliant. However, the height of the glass balustrades lining the outdoor corporate boxes need to be increased to meet code. James Wybrow, Capital Radio News.
18: Warnings: parts of the Middle East have been downgraded from following the peace deal between the US and Iran. The Australian government has lowered the advice for Bahrain, Israel, Kuwait, Qatar and the UAE to reconsider your need to travel. The foreign minister is warning the situation remains volatile and warnings remain at a high level.
21: Sports update.
18: New South Wales is chasing a much faster start as they look to wrap up the State of Origin series in Game 2 at the MCG tonight. Assistant coach Matt King is playing down reports of a hip injury picked up by Nathan Cleary in Game 1. Blues great Paul Gallen says New South Wales can't afford to start like they did in Game 1.
22: We have had a big issue over the past couple of years with our starts for New South Wales. We've tried at halftime multiple times, so they definitely need to start better, and I'm sure they would have address that this week.
18: And Argentina's World Cup defence is officially off on a good note, defeating Algeria 3-0. And that's the latest from the Capital Radio newsroom.
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18: Got an overnight low of 7, showers increasing tomorrow and a top of 17. 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
1: This is Budgie Baker, and there are a few clouds around, and we do have some colder weather in the forecast, so it's eyes to the skies, people, especially when we get closer to the weekend. Selwyn Snow Resort is ready for when the snow comes, or we have cold enough nights for the snowmakers, so stay tuned. Charlotte Pass also waiting. This stage planning to open around next Monday. Perisher, just the Front Valley conveyor carpet for the intrepid snowgoers. We've got a small hike park with a couple of features as well. Looking good at Threadbow, though. Friday Flat, Easy Does a Chair, Snow Runner in operation for the skiers in Borders, and a few little features in their hike park, and everyone was just enjoying the longer runs. Expecting some colder weather to start moving in later in the week, and let's hope it's also cold enough for the snowmakers as well. And you can ski, play and save at Selwyn Snow Resort, most affordable snow resort in New South Wales.
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0: 14 degrees outside at the moment. The Bureau says remaining partly cloudy this afternoon. Tomorrow we're expecting some showers to roll in, most likely later in the day. Top of 17 after an overnight low of 7. On Friday, showers easing up. So there you go. That sounds positive. Top of 14 on Friday. Into the weekend, though, a shower or two on Saturday and a possible shower on Sunday, which I guess means there might be patches of sunshine, but then again, there might be intermittent interruptions of precipitation. Or in other words, they're not quite sure yet. It's about 22 minutes to 5. Well, this week the ACT government has announced that it aims to update tree protection laws, and it wants to make those laws more efficient whilst at the same time maintaining strong environmental protections. Improving and simplifying tree protection laws is the way the ACT government has put it. The CEO at Master Builders ACT, Anna Nilagama, good afternoon.
4: Good afternoon. Great to be with you.
0: Well, thanks for joining us today. Let's start with the existing tree protection laws. It's my understanding that a number of people find them difficult to navigate, and they can be a bit of a problem when people are interested in building, renovating, or even repairing and maintaining a property.
4: Yes, it's a big pain point within the planning system currently. And obviously streamlining and simplification will be great for builders, yes, but the people that foot the bill, which is Canberrans and households, so they can go into a home reno, a home build, a redevelopment, and as you rightly pointed out, repairs, with a bit more ease of mind, knowing that the tree considerations at a planning point in time are going to be short and efficient.
0: So what the government's actually done is they've introduced the Urban Forest and Planning Legislation Amendment Bill. It's not yet debated or voted on. At this stage, I guess we're at the stage of consultation. But what does the bill actually provide for?
4: What it allows is for tree removals on planning and design basis. Right now, it's mostly tied to safety outcomes. And what we find is when those permits are in for approval, they're often subject to excessive delays, and I'm talking 4 months, 12 months, more than that. And households are paying the cost for that, and they're not able to move forward with, you know, remodelling their house or building a new home or maintaining their home as a consequence. So a new 10-day timeframe is a really sensible thing that will do a lot for Canberrans.
0: Okay, so you've taken a look at the government's proposed new law. Is it up to scratch? Is it good enough, or should they have gone further?
4: I think the 10 days really gives ample opportunity for the community and the government to take a look at things. But, you know, balance is what we want, which is the delivery of more housing in the ACT, and for normal people like you and I to navigate the system with ease without excessive red tape regulation and in the instance of trees, delays. so many delays.
0: Well, that seems to be the big issue, doesn't it? And the minister specifically said application processes for tree removals will be significantly streamlined with faster decision timeframes and simpler pathways for lower impact activities. Obviously, if they can achieve that, that'll be very beneficial. Do you think they have achieved that with this legislation?
4: I think it's a great first step, and hopefully the consultation gives good feedback to the government. I know personally on my street, trees are a real pain point for everyone. Trees can't be removed because they're obstructing the view of the street. There's a safety issue there. I know it's on a lot of Canberrans' minds, so I think it's a really important one to get right, give thoughtful and considerate feedback, knowing that we all love living in the bush capital. We want to keep it that way, but that shouldn't be at the cost of lengthy times and delays and government strangleholds.
0: Yeah, and obviously a little bit of common sense wouldn't hurt either. A number of listeners have expressed concerns about matters relating to tree roots causing damage to driveways, footpaths, fencing and so forth, but they are not able to get permission to remove the tree because for some reason it's protected. They're finding it very frustrated.
4: Yeah, and that's really hard. I really sympathise with those listeners. It's very expensive to get in the housing market, and that sort of delay can be really painful and frustrating and quite upsetting, frankly, when you're just trying to maintain your home, which you've worked hard to achieve and, you know, you love living in. So I do hope repairs and maintenance as a factor are being considered as part of this wider reform, because I would say we get that feedback on a weekly basis, and I know your listeners suffer from that too.
0: Yeah, absolutely. Now, the consultation process is underway until the 6th of August, and if people do have thoughts on the proposed changes to the regulation on tree removal and management, if you have any thoughts, you just go to the government's Your Say Conversations website, where you can find the relevant documentation and put forward your particular opinions. You have until the 6th of August to do that. It sounds like a long way away, but it's really not. June's almost over.
4: It's tomorrow
0: already.
4: In government terms, you know that.
0: Yeah, absolutely. This is moving swiftly as far as governments go, isn't it? That's how you do it. You go to the Your Say Conversations website. Anna, thanks very much for chatting today.
4: Great to be with you. Thank you.
0: Thanks very much. Anna Neeligama, the CEO of the ACT branch of the Master Builders of Australia. It's about 16 to 5 now on 2CC. There was a story also reported today about businesses in Kingston, including Queenie's Restaurant in Giles Street and other businesses in the same building, which have been given an ultimatum by the owners of the building that they need to close their doors for a period of perhaps 10, 11, maybe 12 weeks while repairs are done to the roof. Now, apparently the roof was damaged in the infamous hailstorm of 2020. And repairs that were done previously were, for whatever reason, not adequate. And unfortunately, the repair work will mean that businesses need to actually close their doors for a period of time. It appears, though, from what's been reported today, that these business proprietors have been pushed around and pretty much left high and dry. For one thing, they were advised that work would need to commence by a certain date, and then it didn't. Arrangements were made to close the businesses, but then, hang on, they didn't need to close, but then they did need to close. There seems to be some confusion about when this work is going to proceed. We have seen reports that the relief offered by the owners of the property extends only to rent remission, but no compensation for things like lost income. It's a pretty shabby state of affairs all around. Whether or not a simple solution can be found, I don't know. But surely there needs to be some sort of better protection for people running a business, doing the best they can to survive in adverse economic conditions, struggling in a difficult business climate to make ends meet, We've got reports here of that restaurant in particular needing to let staff go because they thought that they were going to be closed down, and then they weren't closed down. They had to try and get the staff back again, and then they're out. It's a mess. How can this be allowed to occur? And certainly without any particular compensation or support provided to those businesses. Now, Thomas Emerson, the independent member for Kurrajong, is reported to have said, at a time when our small business community is already really struggling, it's unsurprising that this process has caused significant stress and uncertainty for tenants. He said, while I understand that essential maintenance needs to happen, I hope a clearer plan is presented to affected tenants so they can plan ahead and reduce the impact on their businesses as much as possible. At least one of those business proprietors has now commenced legal action against the landlord. So it'll be interesting to see where that ends up. But in the meantime, businesses are struggling to stay in business. And it seems that they've been given the runaround. They've been given the rough end of the pineapple. And we did reach out to Tom Emerson to see if he could join us today. Unfortunately, he was otherwise tied up today. But we might follow that up again tomorrow and see if Tom can have a chat to us tomorrow. It's about 13 to 5 now, 2CC.
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0: into Canberra Central. Commonwealth Avenue slowing outbound with bridge renewal works underway. Only one lane open in each direction over the bridge there. 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If you see anything on the roads, call 1300 545 082.
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2: 9 minutes to five now. The Health Services Union has this afternoon announced it will undertake industrial action and stop work action at the Canberra Hospital in response to stalled enterprise bargaining agreement negotiations. Now, what this will mean is targeted work restrictions at Canberra Hospital and a one-hour stop work meeting on Friday. Organiser of Public Health at the Health Services Union for ACT and Southern New South Wales. Darren Brown, good afternoon.
3: Good afternoon, Leon. Thank you for having me on and taking an interest. This is great.
2: No, thanks for joining us today. Obviously, the health system in the ACT is of interest to each and every single one of us, and when there's an issue that impacts on the delivery of public health services, it's of significant importance. Now, I know that you and other unions have been engaged in enterprise bargaining agreements now for quite some time, and I understand that little progress has been made. What's the state of play?
3: Well, we're at a stalemate now, Leon. We've been negotiating with the ACT government for more than half a year now, and all the response we get is wage offers that are low, below cost of living, below CPI, and a flat no to all our reasonable claims. The staff that we represent and the staff that are taking action out at the Canberra Hospital are these key diagnostic staff, our nuclear medicine technologists that do the PET scans, the CT scans, our sonographers that do maternity scans, our cardiac sonographers that look after people that have had a heart attack or are getting a stress test. And those type of skills are in high demand, and then there is a worldwide shortage of these type of skills, and the ACT government are doing nothing to lock these people in to the future of healthcare in the territory. And we have concerns that staff will leave or staff will get disillusioned and go into the private sector where the majority of Territorians actually get their healthcare done at the Canberra Hospital, and we can't afford those services to be lost or delayed.
2: Now, this comes in the context of other unions representing other health professionals, including the salaried doctors, including the wards people, various other workers at Canberra Hospital, all having similar difficulties in their negotiations. It seems the ACT government is also having other difficulties in the education sector as well, and in the ACT public service area. It seems they're unable to offer anybody a decent pay rise.
3: Leon, we've got a flat and candid response from government that we're broke. That's the state of play that they say. I suppose they need to make decisions, Leon, whether to lock in the future of healthcare services for Territorians or provide a cheaper pathway to get the train to Sydney. They make these decisions. We've got a view on that. I think the health minister needs to step up and lean into this dispute. I have concerns that the tail is wagging the dog. Governments are elected to shape the direction of healthcare for the future for Territorians, and there needs to be action at that level to get this sort of thing unblocked and get moving and lock in these qualified, dedicated, in-demand healthcare professionals to the Canberra Health Service.
2: Now,
3: at the moment, there's concerns.
2: Okay, what sort of actions will your members be taking? I mentioned there'll be some targeted work restrictions and there'll be a one-hour work stoppage on Friday. What's likely to occur?
3: Well, starting today, there is limited administrative action that we're taking just to give the government the reminder that we're there and they're

0: We're taking action. We're taking that for 2 days. Phone calls might get diverted to the administration department. Text messages might not get answered by our professionals as quickly as they normally would do. But we're culminating into a 1 hour stoppage, which unfortunately will probably have a moderate patient impact. And we don't take these sort of things lightly. And we make sure that any urgent scans or urgent diagnostic procedures will take place. It's not in our interest or interest of our members to actually harm or delay treatment of a patient. And but there will be some delays on Friday, and unfortunately, Leon, with the response that we're getting or lack of response we're getting, this may only just be the beginning.
1: Indeed, and of course, while pay rates are part of the negotiations, you have expressed other concerns as well, and in particular, chronic understaffing, and that results in an unsustainable workload for the existing staff. These are issues that really make working in any job less attractive, aren't they?
0: It certainly does, and part of that understaffing is the fact that they're not meeting the market in relation to being able to attract people to come to the territory, particularly in nuclear medicine, where the tertiary institutions, the universities, are picking and choosing where they do these degrees, and they're not anywhere near Canberra. And getting people to come to Canberra to work in these vital roles, people do dollars and cents these days. And at the moment, we're falling behind the market, and ACT government need to do something to ensure the future of these services and keep waiting lists under control, which they are at the moment, but they're starting to bust at the seams, and they're having difficulty recruiting into these vital diagnostic positions. And I would be amiss not to say that Leon, if you can't find it, you can't treat it, and these are the guys that find these serious illnesses and diseases to allow the wonderful doctors that we have to treat it. These people are important and critical to the system to allow it to flow, and important to Territorians. I can't stress that enough.
1: Darren, thanks for your time today.
0: Thank you very much, Leon. Really appreciate it.
1: Thank you, Darren Brown from the Health Services Union. It's 2:05. News is next.
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8: Got an overnight low of 7 degrees. Showers increasing tomorrow, a top of 17. From the Capital Radio Newsroom, good afternoon. I'm Jeff Tyler. The National Press Club says it's disappointed protesters disrupted a speech by One Nation leader Pauline Hanson. The left-wing activist group GetUp unfurled a banner claiming Senator Hanson opposed a pay rise for low-paid workers while she took a $100,000 pay rise. The press club had tight security for the speech, with protesters also gathering outside the venue. National Press Club president and Sky News presenter Tom Connell says the stunt feeds into the narrative that Senator Hanson is unfairly targeted by the media.
9: People should fall or rise on their ideas and their arguments, and that's what it's always about here. Look, we're looking into how on earth it happened. Obviously, it's not our best moment. We had very tight security for this event, as you'd understand.
8: Melbourne may be Australia's AFL capital, but that doesn't mean the city isn't getting around tonight's State of Origin too. Even local politicians are among fans gearing up to cheer on the Blues and Maroons as New South Wales looks to seal up the series with a win at the MCG. Dr. Philip Zeta is the Deputy Mayor of Melton on Melbourne's outskirts. As well as a keen rugby league fan, he's backing the Blues.
10: Old man taking me to the games when I was younger, all the cousins getting into it, growing up in Punch Bowl back in Sydney. Yeah, that was just it. Born and bred.
8: A 30-year-old man has been charged and two firearms and ammunition seized following a search warrant at a Moncrief home yesterday. After being initially refused entry, police forced their way in and placed the man under arrest. The recipients of the 2025-26 Seniors Grant Program have been announced. Tia Priest-Willamott with more.
11: The program supports innovative community-driven initiatives that promote inclusion, respect and well-being, with a strong focus on preventing elder abuse and mistreatment and supporting seniors from diverse backgrounds. 13 local organisations were awarded $80,000 to support older Canberrans. Successful grant program recipients include Capital Region Community Services, Deaf Advocacy Sports and Recreation ACT and Woden Senior Citizens Club. Tia Priest-Willamott, Capital Radio News.
8: And further charges have been laid over the kidnapping and murder of an 85-year-old Sydney grandfather. Chris Bagsarian was taken from his North Ryde home in a case of mistaken identity before his body was found 11 days later. Four people are already before the courts. Two others have now been charged.
12: The latest finance report.
8: The ASX 200 is up 49 points to 8,966. Gold is selling at $4,323 an ounce. And one Aussie dollar is buying 70.55 US cents.
12: Sports update.
8: The Blues are just hours away from attempting to wrap up the State of Origin series at the MCG. Coach Laurie Daly raising eyebrows, saying 5'8 Ethan Strange will be used in the forwards. Maroons assistant coach Matt Balin says his side are unfazed by any late changes.
13: We've prepared a plan that suits our team and suits the way we want to play. So we're not too concerned with their players. Well, obviously there's threats, but for us it's about going out and playing our Queensland brand of footy.
8: And Argentine superstar Lionel Messi has equaled the most number of goals at a World Cup. He scored a hat-trick in a 3-0 win over Algeria, taking him to 16 goals overall. In the late game, Austria defeated Jordan 3-1. That's the latest from the Capital Radio newsroom.
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15: Afternoon, I'm Brooke Shee with the latest Canberra traffic. The City Square, Belconnen via Barry Drive, Belconnen Way and Benjamin Way. That's getting busy with a 16-minute travel time into Canberra Central. Commonwealth Avenue slowing outbound with bridge renewal works underway. Only one lane open in each direction over the bridge there. Introducing GYG's Friends Fiesta, a feast for you and your bestie. 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
14: 2CC weather. Alexander Watson Insulation. Canberra's cold. Your house doesn't have to be.
8: Got an overnight low of 7, showers increasing tomorrow and a top of 17. 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

0: Well, good afternoon and how the devil are you? Great to have your company today. Leon Delaney here with you. It's Canberra Live on 2CC and that's your chance to have your say. Any topic, any time, all you need to do is pick up the phone and give me a call. 62551206. Send a text if you'd like, 0488 266 266, or email by going to the 2CC website, click on the feedback link, and you can tell me what's on your mind, Canberra. Well, thanks to Transport Canberra and City Services, the official advice is that Coppins Crossing Road, which has been closed since the early hours of Monday, is due to reopen at 6 p.m. today. However, a little birdie has reported, in other words, a listener has phoned in to say that they've actually seen that Coppins Crossing Road has reopened ahead of schedule. They said that they've just driven through it. So there you go. It was due to open at 6 p.m, but we have reports that it has already opened this afternoon because of that work on the Molonglo River Bridge project. There will be a bit of work around tomorrow as well in Gowrie. There'll be occasional lane closures on Ashley Drive, 500 metres from the Isabella Drive intersection towards Erindale Avenue between 9:30 a.m. and 3:30 p.m. Also in Madura, there'll be occasional lane closures on Madura Parkway northbound, 1 kilometre before the Federal Highway intersection, between 9:30 a.m. and 3:30 p.m. for some repair work there. All the details can be found on the Transport Canberra and City Services website. Don't forget, of course, all the ongoing projects are still causing mayhem. The CBD is chaos thanks to the light rail stage 2A project. Commonwealth Avenue Bridge is obviously subject to the ongoing upgrade works there for the next year and a bit. Year and a half, thereabouts. Oh, and of course, across the border in Queanbeyan. Monero Street will remain closed probably until November now, after the apparent discovery that the stormwater drain wasn't where they thought it was. Or was it? That in itself has become quite controversial, because there's been advice to council since last week's meeting that that they should have actually known where it was, because their own drawings correctly identified the location. It's extraordinary. Nevertheless, I'm sure we'll get to the bottom of that eventually. It's 10 past five now on 2CC. Earlier today, you would have heard in the news, Pauline Hanson, the leader of One Nation, addressed the National Press Club for the first time in her political career. And considering, of course, she's been in politics for about 30 years, that in itself is quite a significant moment. You may have also heard in the news some of her comments that she made in her speech today, which will undoubtedly stir up a variety of opinions, shall we say. According to Pauline Hanson, Australia cannot be a multicultural society. It can be a multiracial society, but it must be a monocultural society, she says, for social cohesion. I'm sure there's a lot of people around here who have been fairly comfortable with the multicultural nature of Australia now for the last, 70 years? Something like that. Well, significantly, since the end of World War II, of course, we had initially the influx of European migrants, Polish people, Italian people, Greek people, Jewish people, of course. We've had lots and lots of migrants from Europe in the decades after World War II. And then, of course, subsequently, we had some Asian immigration, particularly after the collapse of the old Vietnam and the installation of the communist government there. We saw a lot of people leave that part of the world and come to this part of the world. And I think it's fair to say that Vietnamese Australians have been a success in our community. And, you know, it's always been the same story. People come to Australia, they find their feet after a period of time, and gradually they become part of the community. And the next thing you know, we wouldn't want to be without them. And yet, for some reason, Pauline Hanson seems to think that multiculturalism isn't working. Well, it is. Sure, there are some idiots and some ratbags, and they come from every race on earth. There's no one particular race or ethnicity that has a mortgage on stupidity. There are stupid people to be found in every cohort. Anyway, Pauline has her opinion and she has her supporters as well. If the opinion polls are to be believed, she's got a lot of supporters. Almost one third of voters intend to give One Nation their first preference vote at the next election. Now, while Pauline Hanson was speaking inside the National Press Club, outside the National Press Club, a protest was organised by the Canberra Socialists, where the Communications Director and Protest Chair is Wren Somerville, who joins me now. Good afternoon.
1: Good afternoon. How are you going?
0: Really well. Thanks very much for joining us today. I suppose if you were protesting outside, you were unable to hear what Pauline was saying inside, but I'm sure you've caught up since then.
1: Yes. Yeah, and I think the fact that she, as you were saying, is calling for a monocultural society, is decrying people speaking languages other than English in their own homes, let alone out in public, really underlies the importance of protesting and showing up to oppose Pauline Hanson's vile racism and her whole bigoted pro-billionaire agenda.
0: Just on that question of Australians speaking a language other than English in their own home, she has seized upon a particular statistic from a census a few years ago, which indicated that there's somewhere between 3 and 4 million Australians who do that. But of course, those people also speak English, the majority of them, and they do speak English when they're outside their homes. Those who have difficulty with English are a much smaller cohort, about 3% of the population. So she's misread that statistic right there. I'm interested to know, how did your protest proceed today? Did you have a big turnout and were there any incidents?
1: We had no incidents. There was probably about 50 people who came along on a rainy Wednesday morning. So I think in terms of what you can kind of expect for a Canberra rally, it was a very good demonstration, and it was important to show up and demonstrate that in Canberra, no matter the rain, hail or shine, we will be there to oppose Hanson, as we have been there to oppose Hanson in Perth and in Melbourne, and we will continue to be doing so as she kind of tours the country trying to raise funds and spread her kind of racist messages.
0: I was concerned there might have been some One Nation supporters also show up. You didn't see any?
1: We did not have any One Nation supporters there countering us in any way. There
0: was, so all in all, a pretty quiet day for you.
1: Yeah, yeah.
0: All right.
1: The loudest thing was our chanting, which we hoped that Hanson could hear from inside.
0: Okay. The speech that Pauline Hanson gave obviously has not only covered the multicultural issue that I was speaking about before, but she also took aim at workers later in the piece when there was the incident, of course, where a banner was unfolded on the stage behind her with the message that said, I opposed a pay rise for workers while accepting a $100,000 pay rise for myself. Apparently that banner was arranged by the activist group GetUp, or at least they've claimed the credit for it. But ironically, Pauline Hanson went on to slam workers as not deserving a pay rise because they're lazy and they don't turn up and they're spending all their time on their mobile phones. It's a bit disrespectful for hardworking Australians, isn't it?
1: Yeah, yeah. And I think it really demonstrates how much Pauline Hanson is not doing what she's doing in the interests of ordinary Australians. She is swanning around in a private jet funded by Gina Rinehart. She's for funding cuts to important services that working class people in this country rely on. I think her whole project is really a wish list for the bosses and for the billionaires in this country. And I think maybe she, is being a bit more open about that with demonstrating actually that she does not care about working class people. And this is what she kind of really thinks.
0: Yeah. So given all of that, how do you explain her sudden and meteoric rise in popularity? What is it that appeals to people about Pauline, do you think?
1: Well, I think that in a lot of ways she's kind of swimming with the stream. I mean, we're seeing the rise of the far right figures like Trump, Nigel Farage, Giorgio Meloni in Italy, all around the world. There's too many to list, really. And in a lot of ways as well, her politics, her racism, it is obviously, very far to the right of all of the major parties. But I think both Labor and the Liberals have to answer for the fact that they have really laid a basis for a kind of acceptable narrative that migrants are to blame for the cost of living crisis. I think both the Labor Party and the Liberals have been contributing to the arguments that I think Pauline Hanson has really, really risen on the coattails of in recent months. And I think they're also responsible for running the status quo, which has seen the living standards of ordinary people go backwards, which has seen, you know, property developers run amok and create a housing crisis for ordinary people in this country, which I think is the really the thing to explain why she has become so popular.
0: And I think you're right about the two major parties, the Coalition and the Labor Party. They have really failed to adequately respond to the concerns that are impacting upon ordinary, everyday Australians. And so they're looking elsewhere. And that's part of the explanation, I think. Wren, thanks very much for having a chat today.
1: Thanks so much. Have a good day.
0: Thank you. Wren Somerville, Canberra Socialists Communications Director and Protest Chair. Jeff Tyler from the 2CC Newsroom. I didn't see you there at the Pauline Hanson protest today. Where were you?
2: I was out the back unfurling banners.
0: Oh, is that you? That was you.
2: How I snuck in, I have no idea. We'll get to that in a moment.
0: Please do.
2: All right, so a bit happening today. ACT policing has commenced a targeted high visibility policing response focused on community safety in the city district. Now, during this operation, dedicated patrols will be deployed in the CBD at identified peak times to address antisocial and criminal behaviour. The operation will also focus on public intoxication and the unsafe behaviours associated with it.
0: So if Barnaby falls down in the street in Braddon again, they'll do something about it.
2: Barnaby Joyce.
0: Yes.
2: Has he done that, has he?
0: Oh, you didn't know?
2: No.
0: Oh, goodness gracious.
2: Were you with him at the time?
0: I was not.
2: Been on the Shardies. I didn't know that. But yes, okay, so unsafe behaviours associated with it is basically a nice way of saying intoxicated or drunk.
0: Yes.
2: In other news, okay, here we go. The National Press Club says it's disappointed that protesters disrupted a speech by One Nation leader Pauline Hanson. The left-wing activist group Get Up unfurled a banner claiming Senator Hanson opposed a pay rise for low-paid workers while she took a $100,000 pay rise herself. The press club says that they had tight security for the speech, with protesters also gathering outside the venue. So if you haven't seen the vision, Pauline Hanson's up on stage doing her first ever speech, and you can see this big kind of like a banner that wasn't small. It would be about 3 or 4 metres wide.
0: Oh, yeah, big banner.
2: Yeah, big banner, just like unfurl or unravel.
0: Slowly rolling down.
2: It was professionally done. It wasn't like just a crimpled up sheet with a bit of spray paint on it.
0: I reckon.
2: It was very professional. How did they get behind backstage?
0: I reckon they had some inside help.
2: Just quietly. But I think there needs to be an investigation here.
0: Oh, let's get to the bottom of this.
2: How did they get in there?
0: Because I saw the email come out later on where Get Up, the advocacy group claimed responsibility for doing that. So
2: yeah, they've put their hand up straight away. But regardless of who put their hand up and love or hate Pauline Hanson, it's a real concern that this is happening during her maiden speech. A real concern.
0: Well, maiden for the National Press Club.
2: Well, that's right. Yes. You know what I mean.
0: Yeah, I know what you mean.
2: And just, you know, I'm getting a little bit.
0: But what's wrong with that? This is free speech. This is democracy manifest.
2: But I'm talking about the security here.
0: Okay.
2: All right. And obviously we're getting a little bit toey, the both of us. You can hear it in our voices. We're just hours away from kickoff in Origin 2. The mind games are well and truly continuing with Coach Laurie Daly raising eyebrows, saying that 5'8" and Raiders star Ethan Strange could be used in the forwards.
0: Second row, apparently.
2: Well, meantime, Queensland assistant coach Matt Balin has hit back saying that they are unfazed by any of the late changes. Now, I had a look at Strange's, just his physical stats. He is 6'1", he's 92 kegs. So he's capable of playing either back row or forward. Go the Blues, are we going to have a double packet of biscuit bet?
0: Absolutely.
2: Okay, so
0: up Queensland.
2: Okay, so
0: go Maroons.
2: I can see you wearing the colours tonight.
0: Wearing the colours. That's right.
2: So if New South Wales win, you buy another two packets of biscuits, and if Queensland win, I buy the two packets. But this time around, instead of getting two packets of Tim Tams, it's a biscuit of choice. So I thought of maybe some classics.
0: Oh, okay.
2: You can bring in something that would be classified as a classic. I've got a couple.
0: All right, so what would be your favourite? If I lose, what do I need to buy?
2: Well, no, I'll let you pick what you think I would like or what was a favourite for you. But I can tell you what some of my favourites were. I loved, even though it's not too fancy, but I did love the chocolate-coated teddy bear.
0: Oh, they're nice, yeah.
2: Yeah. Iced Vovos.
0: Okay.
2: A bit creative.
0: The classic it's Aussie treat, yep.
2: It's like, reminds me of your old auntie that smells
0: absolutely
2: of mothballs.
0: Yeah, going to grandma's house.
2: Yeah, Monte Carlos.
0: Oh, yeah, they were good.
2: And mint slice. So there's a hint as to what I like if the Blues get up tonight.
0: All right. Well, look, don't forget, of course, anything chocolate is a winner.
2: That's true. And we need to buy two packets because there's only two of us in the bet here, but we have to buy and remind
0: our listeners.
2: Oh, yeah,
0: everybody in the building wants to get a share.
2: Everyone appears out of nowhere and gets their dirty paws on our biscuits. So
0: absolutely.
2: There you go, for two
0: pickies. Indeed. Go Queensland.
2: Go Blues.
0: No. Up the Maroons. Thanks very much, Jeff Tyler from the 2CC Newsroom, 23 past 5 now.
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13: Afternoon, Ibrahim with the latest Canberra traffic through Western Creek. It's busy. It's busy Connor Road. Both directions approaching the Tuggeranong Parkway. That's slowing northbound towards the Glenlock Interchange to Miranda. Mildura Parkway feeling the pinch northbound approaching the Federal Highway, and it's filling up down the hill for Horse Park Drive approaching Gungullin Drive into Throsby. 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
14: Good afternoon, Leon.
0: Well, it kind of cleared up for a while this afternoon, and it wasn't too terrible at all.
14: Yeah, not a bad day today and not a bad start to tomorrow, but there is a band of rain on the way for tomorrow, kind of late afternoon or early evening. With that rain, it's going to pass over and continue through tonight, Thursday, into the early parts of Friday, and then ease off as we head through Friday. Still a few lingering showers around, probably Friday afternoon and evening, and then as we head through into Saturday and Sunday, just an isolated shower or two can be expected. So a mostly dry weekend should be on the cards.
0: Mostly dry, but not completely.
14: Not completely, still a shower or two around.
0: Fantastic. Thanks very much for the update.
14: Thanks, Leon.
0: Thank you, Brandon Cray at the Bureau with the very latest on the weather.
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0: 27 past five, text message in from Rob who says, so the Canberra socialists say Pauline is a racist. Really? Rubbish. They are just another wing of the Labor Socialist Party. They got 50 people to show up. Pauline has now millions of followers pledging money to get rid of the socialist left government. Thanks, Rob, for your contribution. Also, don't know who to thank for this one, but this is another message that came in. Where is the balance of reporting, Leon? Not everyone in Canberra is left-wing. Cheap shot, Ree Barnaby. Really? I mean, he did fall into the flower planter in Braddon. Nobody made him do it, really. Anyway, sure, I know not everyone in Canberra is left-wing, but I think you'll find if you listen to the program on a relatively regular basis, you'll discover the unfortunate reality is I'm happy to talk to everyone. I'm happy. Look, socialists, fascists, I'll talk to them all. Everybody gets a chance to have their say. I get Labor, I get Liberal, I get the Greens, I get the Independents. I have a chat to everybody. If they'll come on the program, some people are just never available, of course, because for whatever reason they're too good for us. And they're mostly the Labor people, I might add. But anyway, look, I'm open to talking to anybody and allowing anybody to express their view, because that's what it's all about. It's all about having a respectful and intelligent conversation, a discussion, a contest of ideas. The one thing I don't like is reducing your argument to personal insults and invective. I think that's an absolute fail. If that's how you want to win an argument by belittling people, that's where you lose me. It's around about 29 past five now on 2CC, and a news update is coming up next.
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2: Got an overnight low of 7 degrees. Showers increasing tomorrow. A top of 17. From the Capital Radio newsroom, good afternoon. I'm Jeff Tyler. The National Press Club says it's disappointed protesters disrupted a speech by One Nation leader Pauline Hanson. The left-wing activist group Get Up unfurled a banner claiming Senator Hanson opposed a pay rise for low-paid workers while she took a $100,000 pay rise. The press club had tight security for the speech, with protesters also gathering outside the venue. National Press Club president and Sky News presenter Tom Connell says the stunt feeds into the narrative that Senator Hanson is unfairly targeted by the media.
17: People should fall or rise on their ideas and their arguments, and that's what it's always about here. Look, we're looking into how on earth it happened. Obviously, it's not our best moment. We had very tight security for this event, as you'd understand.
2: Melbourne may be Australia's AFL capital, but that doesn't mean the city isn't getting around tonight's State of Origin too. Even local politicians are among fans gearing up to cheer on the Blues and Maroons as New South Wales looks to seal up the series with a win at the MCG. Dr. Philip Zader is the Deputy Mayor of Melton on Melbourne's outskirts. As well as a keen rugby league fan, he's backing the Blues.
18: Old man taking me to the games when I was younger, all the cousins getting into it. Growing up in Punchbowl back in Sydney, yeah, that was just it, born and bred.
2: A 30-year-old man has been charged and two firearms and ammunition seized following a search warrant at a Moncrief home yesterday. After being initially refused entry, police forced their way in and placed the man under arrest. The recipients of the 2025-26 Seniors Grant Program have been announced. Tia Priest-Willamott with more.
19: The program supports innovative community-driven initiatives that promote inclusion, respect and well-being, with a strong focus on preventing elder abuse and mistreatment and supporting seniors from diverse backgrounds. 13 local organisations were awarded $80,000 to support older Canberrans. Successful grant program recipients include Capital Region Community Services, Deaf Advocacy Sports and Recreation ACT and Woden Senior Citizens Club. Tia Priest-Willamott, Capital Radio News.
2: And further charges have been laid over the kidnapping and murder of an 85-year-old Sydney grandfather. Chris Bagsarian was taken from his North Ryde home in a case of mistaken identity before his body was found 11 days later. Four people are already before the courts. Two others have now been charged.
20: Sports update.
2: The Blues are just hours away from attempting to wrap up the State of Origin series at the MCG. Coach Laurie Daly raising eyebrows, saying 5'8" Ethan Strange will be used in the forwards. Maroons assistant coach Matt Balin says his side are unfazed by any late changes.
21: We've prepared a plan that suits our team and suits the way we want to play. So we're not too concerned with their players. Well, obviously there's threats, but for us it's about going out and playing our Queensland brand of footy.
2: And Argentine superstar Lionel Messi has equaled the most number of goals at a World Cup. He scored a hat-trick in a 3-0 win over Algeria, taking him to 16 goals overall. In the late game, Austria defeated Jordan 3-1. That's the latest from the Capital Radio newsroom.
3: 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Alexander Watson Insulation. Canberra's cold. Your house doesn't have to be.
2: Got an overnight low of 7. Showers increasing tomorrow and a top of 17. 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
0: Hold everything. Stop the presses before the show goes on. Dean Kelly, thank you so much for your very kind email. This is what Dean says. Honestly, who is your Muppet one-eyed presenter at 5:15 p.m? Staggering how dumb presenters, if you can call him that, are. Even his voice is grating. Absolute oxygen thief. I presume your ratings are crap, and so they should be. Absolute garbage. Public servant radio. You always get the dumbest. Dean, who's dumber? Me, presenting this program? Or perhaps you for listening to it.
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0: Chief Investment Officer at the Motley Fool, Mr. Scott Phillips. Good afternoon.
25: Oh, Leon, good afternoon. Hard to follow that one other than to remember that I was called a leftist Marxist something a while ago. So I'm with you in sharing the disdain of a very, very minor few of your listeners.
0: I had the absolute audacity to have a representative of the Canberra Socialists on the program today.
25: Right. That'll explain it.
0: I think that's only the second time we've ever had somebody from the Canberra Socialists on the program. Meanwhile, I've somebody from the Liberal Party every other day, somebody from the Labor Party every other day, somebody from the Greens every other day, one of the Independents. But look, you get one socialist on there and all of a sudden all hell breaks loose.
25: Today you're an oxygen thief. The other days you're a credit to humanity, Leo.
0: Anyway, it's all good fun. Here we go. Just as I was explaining too, that email came in while I was in the middle of saying, look, we're here to have a conversation respectfully and intelligently and discuss ideas. It's the contest of ideas. The thing I draw the line at is when you try to win your argument with invective and with insult and you simply denigrate your opponent, that I draw the line. And then that email comes in. I thought, timing was perfect.
25: If you can't win an argument, you're going to attack your opponent. And maybe if one listener decides that they can't deal with an alternative opposing view, that probably says anyway. I'm not here to criticise your listeners, Leon. You can do that. But
0: I'm not here to criticise any listener. We love them all. Dean, thank you for listening, and please fill out the survey book.
25: Exactly.
0: We had a win on the market today, I believe.
25: We did. Let's get back to business. The ASX 200 and the All Ords both up nicely, Matt, and always nice to have a win when you don't expect one. The futures had us penciled in for a modest loss. So again, as you say regularly, the futures don't help us much at all. Today, the ASX 200 gaining 0.54%. The All Ords up a little bit more, 0.60% to 9,186 points.
0: Okay, so we've had a day landing in the green. Who were the biggest winners today?
25: Bit of a mixed bag. A couple of tech companies and some miners. Web Travel led the leaders with an 11.1% increase. SiteMinder behind them up 10.1%. Then our mining friends Resolute Mining with an 8.6% gain, an 8.2% jump for Pantoro Gold, and Catalyst Metals up 6.8%.
0: There were, however, some who were sadly sinking. Who were they?
25: It's not a day, or not a week, not a month so far, frankly, for resources companies. The war in Iran ending is good news for almost everybody unless you're an oil driller or energy company. So Karoon Energy lost 13.4% today. Yancoal down again, another 3.8% loss. Woodside fell 3.6%. Centuria Capital down 3.5%. And APA Group, the gas pipeline, down 3%.
0: Now, apparently, the Australian Bureau of Statistics is due to release its latest population growth data tomorrow, but I note that the Housing Industry Association has preempted that announcement with a media release that says Australia's housing shortage is going to worsen as home building falls behind population growth. They're worried that we're not building enough houses. They'd be right, wouldn't they?
25: Shocked. They would. This is obviously they've got a dog in the fight, as they always are. Going to lobbyists, going to lobby, you know, it's my phrase. They are right. I think we all know pretty well. Households, so let's put population numbers are one thing, and that's kind of the number we tend to focus on. From a housing perspective, it's actually household formation, which sounds like I'm choosing weasel words here, but if you have one person living in a home by themselves or a family of six, you only need one dwelling. Now, yes, a different size dwelling, and that's important as well, but it really is a question of household formation. So how many groups of people want to live together and then therefore need a property, and dwelling completions. Not even necessarily the houses started, but how many did we finish that people could actually move into? And that number is pretty ordinary. We have seen record lows for rental vacancies in particular. Some of the capital cities around the country are less than 1%. And it's kind of, we talk about full employment being 4 or 4.5%. Now, I don't know what full occupancy is, but when vacancies are less than 1%, I suspect it's pretty low. So the builders aren't wrong. We know that's the challenge. The government wants to build 1.2 million homes. The maths is the maths, right? Regardless of your view on supply or demand, population or supply, you throw regulations there, throw tax in there. At the end of the day, you have a certain number of households and a certain number of houses or units in total. If we have enough, if there's a surplus of dwellings, you generally have prices fall. If there's a shortage of dwellings, you're going to have prices rise. That explains a large part, not the whole thing, but a large part of where we are today on housing.
0: How's the Aussie dollar?
25: It is lower, just positive actually, literally as I speak, up 0.02%, 70.61 US cents.
0: Thank you so much, and who knows what the market will bring tomorrow, but we'll catch up then.
25: We will, and hopefully Dean will keep listening.
0: Fingers crossed.
25: Thanks, Ben.
0: Thanks so much. Scott Phillips, Chief Investment Officer at The Motley Fool, with all today's finance.
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0: Well, it's about 18 to 6 now. We're only a couple of weeks away from school holidays here in the ACT, and already there's a number of different activities that are being advertised that might perhaps help keep some of the youngsters occupied and stop them from getting bored. And one of the favourites, of course, is always a visit to the Royal Australian Mint, and they've got some special activities coming up as well. Assistant Director of Museum and Visitor Services at the Royal Australian Mint, Chris Kennedy, good afternoon.
4: Hello. Hey, how are you going?
0: Really well. Thanks very much for joining us today. Now, school holidays are almost upon us, and you've got some great activities for the youngsters and even for the not-so-young, but you grabbed me right away with the headline on your media release, Spy Coins. Okay, what's going on here? Have we got James Bond coins, have we?
4: If James Bond was Australian, and one of them was... shot myself in the foot there. We would have a James Bond coin. There have been a couple of coin programs in the last few years, including one on the spies up on the hill had a big significant anniversary. That we had a coin on coding, and kids love spies, obviously, but they particularly love puzzles and codes, most of the coins that have been produced from the Mint in the past few years are up on our big kind of touch wall. It's called Stories of Change, and you can see all of the beautiful coins and, you know, touch them and do kind of crayon rubbings and things. And so a lot of our school holiday programs for these coming holidays are based on kind of spying out where those coins are out on the Mint floor.
0: Okay. Now, you've got a couple of different programs for different age groups of kids. You've got Mint Ventures, and you've also got Mini Minties for the younger kids. What are these programs? What do they involve?
4: Well, a year or two makes all the difference to kids. So we kind of don't throw all the school holiday kids together in the one program. So we've got Mini Minties is for really the youngsters, kind of the preschoolers, kind of 4 to 6 years old. And it's a bit more exploring, touching, colouring in. That's the program that the kids get the little magnifying glasses, and they go all around the gallery floor exploring, looking for these particular coins. And Mint Ventures is kind of for the older kids, kind of 7 to 12 years old, and kind of more practical, fun. We kind of explore design. We explore some of the critters that you can find in our coins, and Australian heroes that have been captured in coin designs.
0: So you've got a lot going on, and do families need to make any kind of booking or anything like that?
4: You can find, so bookings are up now, and most of the ones I just talked about have a small fee, $10 a child. And you can go to ramint.gov.au and you'll see bookings for our school holiday program are up now. But also, the Mint is free every day for people to visit. So, even if money is a bit tight, as you were just talking about before, we've got free parking, free admission, and, you know, like, a visit to the Mint is a good few hours. So you could still just bring your kids and have fun. And we do have a few free things over the holidays, and particularly later in the day on the holidays, we have crafternoons. So our kids' room is kind of full of colouring in and games. That's 2 to 4 p.m. every day. Families who don't want to pay for the school holiday program activity can still come along and have a really good experience.
0: Fantastic stuff, Chris. Thanks very much for chatting today.
4: Thank you.
0: Chris Kennedy, Assistant Director of Museum and Visitor Services at the Royal Australian Mint. All the details, of course, can be found on the RA Mint website. It's 14 to 6 now on 2CC. It's Canberra Live. You can have your say anytime you like. Call me up on 6255 1206. The National Trust ACT has announced that the 2026 Heritage Awards are now open for entries. To explain what it's all about, President of the National Trust ACT, Linda Roberts. Good afternoon.
5: Good afternoon, Leon. Yes, they're open today, and there's quite a number of categories. And look, this is just a wonderful chance to really applaud those people who are doing the right thing in the way of heritage, whether they're protecting it, refurbishing it, conserving it, engaging with it and telling other people about it. This is their chance to be recognised.
0: So you said there's quite a few categories. In fact, there are seven, and they include built heritage, First Nations heritage, events, exhibitions and tours, heritage interpretation and education, heritage landscapes and the natural environment, heritage management and policy resources, and local community projects. So what's the theme of the awards that you give out? What are you attempting to recognise?
5: Look, it's really important, we feel, that we recognise and value our heritage. So we award this to those that make a significant contribution to conserving and protecting or promoting our heritage here in the ACT and the region. So there's no sort of one such theme, but it's really paying tribute to those people. So it may be, you know, your larger buildings. I mean, we just heard about the Mint, you know, last year, buildings that came to the fore, our old Parliament House, much revered building, does great work there in keeping the integrity building of the building over the years. We also had West Block recognised, the National Film and Sound Archives. So we go to those large buildings, but then we also residential. So people who are fortunate to live in a heritage-listed building are also doing good work to maintain that building. So, you look, there's a wide variety there. We're very excited. Last year was the first time we had entries into our First Nations category, so that was really wonderful to have recognised. The community one is great, you know, so you're going from large attractions right down to community groups. And last year it was Canberra who celebrated their 50th birthday, and they had a plethora of events about Canberra, and they were recognised. And look, heritage really brings the community together. There's a sense of belonging, a sense of pride, and so these heritage awards are one way of really celebrating that.
0: As well as those categories, there's also some individual awards for outstanding advocacy, lifetime achievement, and emerging heritage professional. So obviously an opportunity there to recognise some individual efforts. How do people get nominated? Do you nominate yourself, or do you expect somebody else to nominate you, or what's the deal?
5: Yes, well, with that, that's a new category, the emerging new heritage professionals. So there you certainly can nominate yourself. The other two categories with the outstanding advocacy or lifetime achievement, it's actually the board of the National Trust that come up with that decision. So certainly, you know, our net is pretty wide, knowing what's going on in that heritage world. And we then choose someone. So people certainly can put their name forward, or an organisation, for someone of outstanding service. And it can be in a variety of fields, whether it's heritage architecture or it's conservation or collections management, putting on an exhibition, whatever it might be. So those two awards are actually awarded by the Trust Board. But, our new category, we're really excited to recognise those new emerging heritage professionals.
0: Okay, so how do people make nominations, and when does it close?
5: Right. Well, it closes the 14th of August, open today, and you hop along to the website. So there on our landing page at nationaltrust.org.au/ACT, you'll see the details for our Heritage Awards. And we have a wonderful celebration then in

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2: 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Coppins Crossing Road between Halbro Avenue and Hazelhawk Avenue. The Commonwealth Avenue slowing outbound with bridge renewal works. One lane open in each direction over the bridge and a busy outbound Kings Avenue approaching Mooreshead Drive through Barton. Drop your bottles and cans to a return point for recycling that makes sense. 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
3: 7 minutes to six now. It's the 17th of June today, and it's the birthday of Aussie swimmer Stephanie Rice, who turns 38 today. It's also the birthday of American tennis player Venus Williams. She turns 46 today. Aussie singer Jade Hurley turns 83 today, and... So does this guy.

Barry Manilow at the Copacabana. Don't fall in love. Barry Manilow, born on this date in Brooklyn, New York in 1943. He was Barry Pincus. Yeah, that's right, Pincus. How about that? Barry Manilow probably sounds a bit better, doesn't it? He's celebrating his 83rd birthday today. Copacabana, of course, was a massive, massive hit in 1978. He'd also had so many other great songs as well. Can't Smile Without You, I Write the Songs, and so many others. Happy birthday, Barry Manilow. Well, that's about it from me today. Coming up next at Sports Today, all being well, I'll be back again tomorrow at the usual time, straight after the 3 o'clock news. Hopefully you can join me then. Yes, even you, Dean. Until then, look after yourself, but more importantly, let's remember to look after each other. In the end, that's all we ever really have.

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7: Got an overnight low of 7, showers increasing tomorrow, a top of 17. From the Capital Radio Newsroom, good evening, I'm Jeff Tyler. The Albanese government says One Nation has done little to explain how it would make Australia a better place. Pauline Hanson has delivered her first address to the National Press Club after 30 years in politics. The One Nation leader used her speech to lay out a vision for the country, which includes lower migration and less government intervention. But Labor Senator Murray Watt claims Senator Hanson spoke nonsense.
8: I lost count of the number of different people that Pauline Hanson attacked over that speech. Every time she has an opportunity to make life easier for Australians, she decides to vote with the Liberals to make it harder.
7: Another two men have been charged with murder over the alleged kidnapping of Sydney grandfather Chris Bagsarian. The 85-year-old was taken from his North Ryde home in February in a case of mistaken identity and found dead 11 days later. Detective Acting Superintendent Stuart Gordon says it will be alleged the 19 and 21-year-olds have links to organised crime.
9: Young men who have perhaps thrown away the best years of their lives for some doing something just so staggeringly serious.
7: Four others remain before the courts. ACT Policing has commenced a targeted high-visibility response focused on community safety in the city district. Police have released a statement saying that during the operation, dedicated high-vis patrols will be deployed in the CBD at identified peak times to address antisocial and criminal behaviour. The operation will also focus on public intoxication and the unsafe behaviours associated with it. The common cauliflower leaf could prove to be the next big superfood ingredient. Scientists from RMIT have developed a way to extract protein and fibre from the vegetable waste using high-powered ultrasound. Lead researcher Asghar Farinaki says their plant-based concentrate is also more sustainable.
10: We need much less resources when it comes to production of, let's say, 1 kilo or 1 tons of plant proteins. It has lower, say, CO2 footprint.
7: And the ACT government has announced that they are supporting this year's Craft and Design Canberra in Festival, held from November 5th to 15th. The festival spans public art, digital design, performance, exhibitions and community-led initiatives. The government has committed more than $1.2 million in funding.
11: Sports update.
7: Well, the countdown to tonight's State of Origin Game 2 is on, with at least one Raiders player named to start. Hudson Young will wear number 11 in the second row, while Ethan Strange has been moved to the bench. He is 18th man. But Raiders coach and former New South Wales coach and player Ricky Stewart says Strange could still have an impact.
12: A fresh Ethan Strange against tired defence will be very, very much of an advantage. And he's got that up his sleeve, Laurie. But if that's the case, one of the other four who are on the bench, numbered from 14 to 17, they're going to, one of those guys are going to miss out.
7: And soccer fans have been treated to Messi magic at the FIFA World Cup. Argentine superstar Lionel Messi blitzing Algeria in his 200th appearance for his country.
13: Gonzalez. Back to Messi. Messi!
7: That audio thanks to SBS, the defending champions winning 3-0, Messi equaling the individual record of 16 goals at a World Cup. And that's the latest from the Capital Radio newsroom.
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15: Afternoon, I'm Brooke Shearn with the latest Canberra traffic. Still pretty busy on the Majura Parkway, travelling northbound approaching the Federal Highway. Commonwealth Avenue, that's slowing up outbound with bridge renewal works. One lane open over the bridge in both directions, and busy Kings Avenue outbound approaching Morshead drive-through button. Very busy. 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
14: 2CC weather. Alexander Watson Insulation. Canberra's cold. Your house doesn't have to be.
7: Got an overnight low of 7. Showers increasing tomorrow and a top of 17. 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
0: State of Origin 2 is here. The Blues, they are just 80 minutes away from a series victory. The Maroons, they need a win to set up a decider at Suncorp Stadium. So glad you could join us on Sports Today. Mark Geyer will bring us all the build-up from the MCG when we cross to him in just a minute. He's finishing up a very tasty-looking burger there. I'm jealous, let me tell you. He's on the sideline tonight for the continuous call team after Piggy Riddell was a late scratching with illness. We wish Piggy all the best. I reckon they'll need to strap MG down on the sideline, because once they kick this game off, I reckon the big fella will want to get out there and get amongst it. He loves State of Origin, don't we all? Give us your predictions for tonight. Who wins, by how much, and what's the score going to be? 131873 is the number. 0460873873 is the text line. You can get us at the websites 2GB and 4BC. We're also going to hear from Blues legend Brad Fittler, who is on duty for nine as always. And as soon as we wrap up on Sports Today, the continuous call team will take over with Mark Levy to call all the action from State of Origin 2 at the MCG. Around 90,000 fans expected. Look, unlucky or not in Game 1, the bottom line is for Queensland, it is do or die. If they lose tonight, they hand over the shield to the Blues. It's a dead rubber third game at Suncorp Stadium. That's why I do find it crazy that Laurie Daly seems to be the man under the most pressure going into this game. I'll get MG's views very shortly. Changing codes and the big guns, they have stood up at the FIFA World Cup. Lionel Messi, Erling Haaland, Kylian Mbappe, leading their nations to victory, scoring seven goals between them. But Messi's the man everyone's talking about. The 38-year-old in his 200th game for Argentina and a record sixth World Cup, slotting a hat-trick to give his side a 3-0 win over Algeria. The man, he is a magician, a true global superstar. It is his first hat-trick at a World Cup too. Messi now has 16 World Cup goals, moving him level with Germany's Miroslav Klose as the all-time leading scorer in the competition's history. So you'd think he'd probably break that record against Austria on Tuesday morning, the way he's going. Speaking of Austria, they beat Jordan 3-1. France shrugged off a slow start to beat Senegal 3-1, while Graham Arnold's Iraq side had a tough start to their campaign, beaten 4-1 by Norway. Erling Haaland with a double. Australia versus Bangladesh. It's a double in the cricket tonight. The opening men's T20 international in Bangladesh has just got underway. Bangladesh, the home team, they won the toss. They elected to bat first. They are none for 18 after just two overs. So off to a bit of a flyer there for the Aussies. Nikhil Chowdhury and Joel Davies, they're making their debuts for Australia in T20s. Then at 7:30pm our time, the women do battle at the T20 World Cup in Leeds. So you'd expect the Aussies to win that one in a canter. Adam Hawes with you this Wednesday, the 17th of June, State of Origin night. Welcome to Sports Today. And it is time to bring in my co-host for this evening. I hope he has finished that burger. Live from the MCG, it is the great Mark Geyer.
1: Halsey, I have finished the burger, I can tell you that. It was a great cheeseburger here at the MCG. And as I've spoken to you many times over the last few weeks, it's the first time I've been to this this beautiful stadium. And it doesn't disappoint. Once we're inside here and all the crowd has started, the gates have just opened up. Everyone's starting to meander their ways into their seats. You can imagine this place when it's got over 92 or 93,000 tonight. It's going to look amazing. And it's quite balmy tonight, Horsey. About 20 degrees as we speak. And they say it's going to only get down to about 18 or 17 degrees at the lowest tonight, or at the highest, whichever way you want to look at it. And the rain forecast is maybe for one millimetre later tonight. So all looks good and conducive to some fast rugby league tonight, my man.
0: MG at the MCG. I know I'm going to stuff that up at some point this evening, mate. But, mate, what about through the streets of Melbourne today? It's an AFL stronghold, of course. Is there a bit of a buzz about the game?
1: I must confess, not where I was. No, I was. I'm at the Star. Not the Star. I'm at the Crown Plaza Promenade, basically staying there across the road from the casino, and it's down that end of the town was a little bit more quiet. But when you get closer to the precinct here at the MCG, it's a lot more fanatic. And I suppose a lot of people I spoke to in Sydney today as well were saying the same thing, that the build-up just doesn't seem the same. And I suppose that's because it's down here in Melbourne and out of sight, out of mind, if you will.
0: Yeah, I heard there's some controversy about you staying in some pretty fancy digs compared to your continuous call team colleagues. Is everything okay down there?
1: No, it's not as if... I've got my own room, that's all. They've got a double bunk with each other. That's the only thing.
0: Levy's blowing up, mate.
1: Levy and Broman in the same king-size bed together, but imagine that.
0: Oh, stop it there. Hey, yeah, before we get stuck into some big issues, let's go to the open line. We've asked for our tips for tonight, who's going to win and all this sort of business. It is Origin 2. Martin's called in from Moore Park. G'day, Martin.
2: Oh, g'day. Thanks for taking my call. I'm not a jealous person. I'm very envious of MG. Have a great night there. I'm from Melbourne. I'm an interstate member of the MCCC. I've been going to the G since I was very young, and I'm in New South Wales now, but my father used to listen to the radio up the end of, when I lived in Victoria, the State of Origin, when it was 1980. He's from Ipswich, and I went to the races at Ipswich one day, and I was fortunate enough to get him to meet Alfie Langer and another mate he was with. I can't remember his name, but Queensland 22, New South Wales 12. Have a great night, and
0: Martin, MG won't be happy with that. 22-12 to Queensland, but thank you for your call, Marty. Yeah, what do you think? MG, he's off the mark there, isn't he?
1: Opinions are like noses. We've all got one.
0: Hey, you know, this is your first time at the MCG. I've only covered one. I think I've only covered one Origin match there, and it actually had the lowest crowd of all Origin matches. It was 1997. Really? There was only 25,000 there, so you could have fired a cannon and not hit anyone. New South Wales won that one.
1: This one tonight, as I said, when it's my first time being here, Horsey, you look across, and I'm not sure what direction that is, maybe southwest, and you see the Shane Warne stand standing out prominently, and you straight away think of all the legendary cricketers who have played on this oval, and all the sporting achievements that have happened, the Boxing Day tests, of course, which happens here yearly, and it's just hallowed turf, you know. You think of that, right at the front of the gate that I came in this morning, and for the captain's run yesterday and today, there's DK Lilly's statue in action, about a 3-metre high statue of him. It's fantastic.
0: It's almost as good as Combank Stadium, MG.
1: they've got Pricey's statue there. Looks like an 8-year-old boy.
0: There's a Blues legend.
1: There he was, Pricey. A Blues legend.
0: Okay, let's talk about Laurie Daly, mate. He's come under fire, which I just find amazing, given the Blues are up 1-0. So there was that Courier Mail article where unnamed sources claimed Laurie's pre-game speeches were putting his players to sleep. Look, I'm thinking, MG, that could actually blow up in Queensland's face. I'm sure it was designed to destabilise the Blues this close to kickoff, but it might actually have given the Blues the spark to end this run of sluggish starts that we've seen the past three games. Before I get your reaction, have a listen to what assistant coach Matt King had to say earlier today about those questioning Laurie's ability as a coach.
3: It really annoys me, Denny, when journalists who haven't stepped one foot inside our camp start to talk about what happens inside our four walls. Laurie's got the support of all of us, from players to staff, to the board, like to everyone at New South Wales. We love Laurie Daly. He is coached at an exceptionally high level, and he's got all our support. And like I said, before you write something, come and sit down with the man or spend some time with us before you write anything. It just annoys me, that stuff.
1: Hear, hear. And I know, Travis Mayne, is it Mayne or Meehan? Travis Meehan.
0: Mayne.
1: And Travis Mayne and Pete Bedell, both Queensland journalists, and I think I know what I respect both of what the boys do in their written columns and stuff, but you're a journo. You know exactly what, when you say in a story, someone didn't want to say their name. I mean, that kind of doesn't give it the credit that it should have. If there's someone being unnamed, sources, they want an anonymity, because I've never seen such an outpouring of emotion after that's been said from the New South Wales players. So to further what you say, I think it's going to definitely blow up in their face. And I think the emotion that these New South Wales players have for Laurie Daly, it was evident when I was here on Tuesday at the captain's run. Everything he said, they were like baby, like little pups looking up into their owner's eyes. It was transfixing, to be honest. And as soon as they were over a couple of drills, he told the blokes who weren't doing anything, boys, go over and say g'day to Josh Giddy, who's made his way down to say g'day to you boys. And about 8 or 9 of them come over, shook hands, said thanks for coming. And I thought, you know what, this team is humming at the moment. And for Laurie's sake, I really hope they lock the series up tonight. But the emotion as well that's going for Queensland on the back of Tino Fasulamalawi losing his dad last week, and very similar to what happened to Cameron Munster last year as well, Horsey. So there's emotion on both sides of the fence in this game tonight.
0: Well, there was lots of emotion this morning. Matt King was saying that Laurie loves a handshake and a hug, and apparently he copped 30 hugs this morning from all the players and staff. So there's a lot of love for Laurie, and as I said, mate, it's just crazy that he could be a series-winning coach tonight, yet here he is basically fighting for his job. But look, there is no doubt, MG that they have been a bit asleep, haven't they, in these opening exchanges the past three games. I want to ask you, when you played, who was it? How did you get yourself fired up for an Origin match? Did you go around face slapping, or did someone rev you up? What happened?
1: Like any big game, I think it's, you know, individually, everyone's different, Horsey. You know, you get probably some of the forwards who like the rant and rave, and you get some of the other players who just sit there, and some guys even put their head down and close their eyes for a while on their kit bag. And every single person is individually different when you play rugby league, because it's such a... when you know your body's about to go through something like it's about to go through, you've got to come to terms with that as a rugby league player. And however way that you seem fit to make you get up for that game, you've got to do what you've got to do. Of course, I was different. I think New South Wales at the moment, the last, I don't know how many times, you know more because you're the stat man out of the two of us, but the amount of times they've gotten behind in these opening stanzas, that tells me two things. One, that Queensland jump out of the gates a lot better than New South Wales have been, duh. And secondly, we've got to mix it up. We've got to start doing things that are a little bit different. Now that we've got two genuine great kickers in our team with Moses and Cleary, kick early. Kick early, chase early. Get down the other end of the field. Don't wait for the wingers to run the ball out of our way and make a mistake. And we won't see... It'll take you 5 years to see Brian Toa have three mistakes in the opening 10 minutes again, or Stephen Crichton as well. So things will be different that way. And I think the inclusion tonight of Payne Haas is massive as well.
0: Well, let's get on to Payne Haas right now, because I wanted to ask you about him. He's got under the radar a little bit in terms of his selection, because all the focus has been on Mitchell Moses and his hamstring, etc. But Payne Haas coming back into that Blues side, what sort of difference will that make?
1: It's immense. Like, when you know that you've got a front rower who can play if you need be 80 minutes... That's just in your back pocket. That's just such a bonus, you know, because we could see someone not out of Fenua Blake and maybe Victor Radley not play this game tonight. One of them might miss out. If we've got a rotation of Abby Coruscant going on for Robson, and then you look at the rest of the players who might... Cam Murray's definitely going on, so you've got to say that he's going on. Ethan Strange is definitely going on, because Laurie said that even today he said he might get him in the back row or centre or 5-8, who knows. But that brings us down to obviously Bostock, who's on there to cover for any outside backs who go down, and it's Victor Radley or Adam Fanua Blake. I think one of them might get really limited time tonight.
0: Okay, this is going to be very fascinating to see. I've got a heap of texts coming in. We'll get to those shortly, but before we get to a break, I did want to ask you this one, MG, because look, for me, if I had to nominate two X-Factor players in the NRL, genuine players who can do something out of nothing, yep. Reece Walsh and Mark Nwangunituaze would be easily on the podium for me. So I'm so excited at the prospect of seeing these two blokes in action tonight at the MCG in front of 90,000 fans. I'd love to hear the nominations of our listeners as to who is the greatest Origin X-Factor player you've seen of all time. Ooh. Someone who could turn the game with a big play out of nothing. 131-873 is the number. 0460-873-873 is the text line. Your greatest Origin X Factor player of all time. MG, have you got one for me?
1: Oh, look, I can't go past Rowdy, Dale Shearer. He just seemed to do it consistently. Jared Hayne in that 2009 season was that type of player who would just had spiders growing off his back. No one wanted to touch him. But I suppose Joey Johns is the first name that comes to mind. And Wally Lewis. Queensland.
0: Don't pinch all the...
1: Oh, yeah. And then we'll go down the back line of 1988's team.
0: But I was going to say Brett Kenny, of course, because back in the 80s, he's just one of those players that can come up with something special.
1: He was a power player, too.
0: No, he didn't come into it at all.
1: Yeah.
0: All right, stay with us here on Sports Today. We've got plenty more to come. 131-873 is the number. Or you can text 0460-873-873. After the break, we'll hear from Maroons coach Matt Ballon.
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6: Afternoon, I'm Brooke Shea with the latest Canberra traffic. Still pretty busy on the Majura Parkway, travelling northbound approaching the Federal Highway. Commonwealth Avenue, that's slowing up outbound with bridge renewal works. One lane open over the bridge in both directions and busy Kings Avenue outbound approaching Morshead drive through Barton. Very busy. 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
7: 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Well, you are listening to Sports Today, checking that cricket score. Bangladesh 2 for 39 in the fifth over. Matt Renshaw, the part-time offie, has just taken a wicket. So Aussies doing pretty well there. The nominations for your greatest Origin X Factor player of all time are rolling in as we speak. No name on this one. 954 says Brett Kenny and Cliffy Lyons. Oh, sorry, that's from David. Thank you, David, for that one. You agree with that, MG?
8: Oh, definitely Bert. Yeah, and Napa. Yeah, Napa was just one of the most gifted players I've ever seen. He defies odds.
7: He was more manly, though, wasn't he?
8: Yeah.
7: What about this? Laurie Daly's another nomination. He could come up with a good play.
8: Mm-hmm.
7: Okay, let's hear from the Maroons.
8: He'll need several tonight, I reckon.
7: Look, the Maroons say they won't hesitate to keep their super sub Reece Walsh on the bench if game two conditions don't suit. So all eyes are on Walsh, who looms as the ace up Queensland's sleeve in tonight's clash. Assistant coach Matt Ballon says they'll wait and see what's best for the team.
9: The bench has so much flexibility these days where it lets you choose players like Reece, and he might get on or he might not. It just depends how the game's going. So, he's one of the best attackers in the game. Oh, that's what I like about him being on the bench. It gives us flexibility and we can make that choice when we get to that point.
7: Come on, Matty. He plays, doesn't he? Do you see any world, MG, where Reece Walsh doesn't get on the field tonight?
8: No, I don't. I really think that they'll force their hand. Look, the only reason they won't play him if they're in front by 18 or 20 points with 5 minutes to go. There's no point. You reward their players, but I don't see the game getting to that part of the script. I think that definitely there'll be a tight game somewhere along it, and when they're going to think, well, do we put Caelan Ponga at lock, or do we put him at 5'8", and put Munster at lock, and do we bring Reece Walsh on at fullback? That'll definitely go. I think that's 80% chance of him playing tonight.
7: Well, like we've been saying, it's the last thing the Blues would want to see. If they're tired, and they see Reece Walsh warming up on the sideline with 20 to go, holy hell.
8: And especially Horsey when he's been in ordinary form this year as well, because you know that every game he plays, he's closer to being back to that type, the form that got him. Got him the premiership last year for the Broncos.
7: Absolutely. Neil's on the text line. Hi, Adam. Is it true that Queensland and their supporters have a list of excuses, whinges and complaints already prepared for tonight's game? Hope it blows up in their faces. Also hope that the referee isn't targeted before or after the game and doesn't have to make any real big calls. Bloody Queenslanders. All right, Neil, he's tapping into the State of Origin spirit there. Terry from Tookley says Payne has to make a big difference to the Blues tonight. Moses will keep turning Queensland around with his kicking. Some Cleary, Moses magic to seal the series of the G for the Blues. 26-12, Tez is saying, from Tookley. Scotty, he says, g'day Adam, Queensland 20-12. He's a mad Cowboys fan, Scotty. And this one from Reg Horsey, this may sound a bit silly, but the MCG suits New South Wales down to a T. Big, flat and fast. There is a reason why New South Wales has won 5-1 here in the past. New South Wales by 6. That's from Reg. Thank you, Reg, for that one. MG, you've had a look at the surface. Is it hard and fast?
8: Yeah, it is, and open. It's kind of that. When you're out there, it's kind of when I used to play at the Wacker. I used to be out there and you'd think, well, there's a lot of space out here tonight, because I think it's a mirage when you look how far it is from the sideline to the crowd. It's like 30, 40 metres from where you are. So sometimes you get this false sense of security that you have got lots more room. But I think tonight that kicking game is going to be paramount. I think in game one, as I just alluded to before, I thought Queensland would have won the game comfortably because of their kicking game. And tonight we've got two kickers. We only had one in game one, and he was harassed a lot by Harry Grant. As I speak, the New South Wales boys are out in the field here, just arrived, Horsey. So I can see Casey McLean out there with a couple of them all, and Hudson Young's out there, and Matt King, the assistant coach, is out there. So the Blues have arrived. The Queensland's arrival is imminent.
7: Ooh, okay. Setting the scene. Love it. Thank you, MG. This one about Origin X Factor players. Tony says, hi, Adam and MG. Laurie Daly. Yeah, Loza. I remember he scored a crucial try, 1999, driving rain at the old stadium, Australia, to win the match in the series, I think. What else we got here? This would be... Mitch says, hi, Adam. Love your show, mate. Thank you. My pick would have to be Joey Johns, the greatest of all time. I think, MG, you nominated Joey, of course, didn't you?
8: Yep. Yes, I did. And a few others.
7: And Steve went through both teams. Yeah. Steve from Milperra, evening boys, scored 28-4 to New South Wales. Wow. X-Man is Joey Johns. So Steve's on board as well with Joey as the greatest Origin X-Factor player of all time. But it's time now to do this.
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8: Yeah, look, it loathes me to do this, Horsey, but my arrow is aimed at someone tonight for the tough call, and he's not even here. It's aimed straight at my little mate, Piggy Riddell, who I've grown rather fond of over the last 18 months working with him here at 2GB. I actually love the bloke, but it's State of Origin, Pig. I mean, he's got this something called RSVP or something. What's RSV? What is that? What is RSV?
7: It's rhinovirus, mate.
8: Oh, well, we've all got it. You know what? This is Origin. You turn up here with a bloody drip on your arm if you had to. You don't miss Origin at the MCG, Piglet. Now, this RSVP, I'm sure that you've got to come good, mate, and come back on... Because on Saturday we were at the Smurries League, so I bet you comes back for that because they've got great food there. Now, tell me more about RSV. What is it?
7: I'm still getting past trying to get over the fact you said you love the bloke and now you've just bagged him on national radio.
8: Well, you know what? He's the last bloke I thought would not turn up here because of his little man flu.
7: He's probably saving himself for the Dragons game Friday night. He loves his Dragons.
8: Piglet, Piglet. I missed him. And when I found out that he had RSVP, I thought, well, come on, mate. I've got to get in here for that.
7: That is MG's tough call for Ram Trucks. Thank you, MG. Hey, we've got one quick call before we go to a break. Don is on the line from Toowoomba with his Origin X Factor player, the best of all time. G'day, Don.
13: Adam, MG. Boys, I reckon Alfie Langer.
8: Oh, there he is. There he is. Yeah,
13: Alfie. He's going to be in there, doesn't he? Has to be.
8: Yeah, I concur, Don.
7: That's a great choice, Don. Yeah, Alfie has to get a vote as one of the all-time great X-Factor players. Those little grubby kicks he put in behind the line, he could steal the ball. He did it all, didn't he, Alf?
8: He's on the podium 100%. And he was so small. And I was watching some comparisons today. with him and Sam Walker. And Sam Walker isn't that much bigger than what Alfie was when he played. So, his second game tonight, I can't wait to watch him tonight, Sam Walker, and see what he does.
7: Absolutely. Your Ram Trucks, tough call. It's got a bit of feedback. Dave the bus driver says, Horsey Piggy needs to drink a cup of concrete.
8: Yeah, honestly. Right. I'll give him a teaspoon of the concrete when over the phone if he needs it. Like, he should be here for this.
7: RSV can be quite debilitating, so we wish Piggy all the best.
8: Well, without being a doctor, I've never heard of RSVP. Or I have the bottom of a letter. But.
7: Oh, dear. All right, we're going to get to a break. On the other side, we will speak with the Blues' most capped player of all time, Brad Freddie Fittler.
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7: Horsey and MG with you this Wednesday evening. It is 23 to 7pm. For those of you hanging out for that cricket score, it's Bangladesh 3 for 58 in the 8th over there against the Aussies. The Aussie spinners doing the damage. Now it is time to hear from the most capped New South Wales State of Origin player of all time. 31 games last time I checked. He's at the MCG to help call the action tonight for 9. His name is Brad Fittler and he joins us now. Hey, Freddie.
21: G'day.
7: You sound very chipper. You sound very chipper, mate, for it.
17: Man, I'm down on the MCG, ground left. We said hello to Nathan Cleary and young Jack Bostock's out here. Life couldn't get any better.
8: What's the service like, Rick? I mean, from up in the grandstand here, it looks fantastic. And it's a balmy 20 degrees tonight. It doesn't look like it's going to get any cooler. About 18, they're expecting it to drop to, as the lowest it's dropped to. Who's that going to help tonight, the fast track?
17: Well, the weather's unreal. The field's still a little bit slippery, the grass. And that's just because there's so much grass. Like, this field is in such good condition that it's actually carrying a little bit of moisture. So not as bad as it would be at a core, but they're still a little bit slippery. And I feel like, to be honest, if it's going to suit anyone, it's Queensland. They're a little bit quicker, a little bit more zip, I suppose. But if you hold the ball, then we won't be chasing them.
7: Free, you played in the first Origin match ever played at the MCG in 1994. What's it like playing at that incredible venue?
17: Well, I do remember. The one thing I remember was when you ran out. And, you know, you have captain's run here and you think you know how it's going to feel, but then when you run out, it's enormous. And you just sort of have a big spin around and, you know, you just have this wonderful, grateful feeling that, you know, you feel lucky what you're doing, and then off you go and kick off and it's over in 80 minutes. But the running out's incredible. It's so big. It's enormous, this ground.
8: Both sides have made some subtle changes, Freddie, to the second game from the first game. Is there anyone in particular you can't wait to see tonight run out for their debut? I mean, I'm really looking forward to seeing how Dylan Lucas handles the big stage of Origin.
17: I think it'll suit him. I think the conditions are suiting, because when you talk about fast, he's fast. Like, you know, if he's seen a couple of tries he scored on the weekend, taking on fullbacks, and he said, if he can hit the ball and be in space, you're not going to touch him. You won't catch him. So hopefully we get the opportunity to do that, to put him in a bit of space. But you got obviously Jack Bostock on the bench, and then Marty. I think also great conditions for him, because these fields are so much firmer than the fields we play on. So, you know, he gets elevated on our fields. When he gets on this, because it'll be like a springboard.
7: Freddie,
17: he can hit the roof.
7: Yeah.
17: Well, there's no
8: he
17: roof.
8: Will.
17: There's no roof.
8: He will. He'll go through the roof.
17: I thought that was the roof.
7: Hey, Freddie, the big talking point has been these slow starts by New South Wales. What's the best way to address that, do you think, once the players take the field? Is it a big hit? Is it an early shift to the footy? Or is it someone putting up a cattle dog call, like Tommy used to?
17: Yes. Start a brawl. Give MG 5 minutes. Just get that left hand going, MG.
8: Well, I'm on the sideline. I'm on the sideline tonight, so I'm with you. So I won't be far from the action.
17: No, you know what? Errors.
8: Yeah.
17: 7 errors before they made their first in the last game. Like, what that does to your fatigue and what it does to your game. And honestly, the way they made their errors, so that's what's got to be questioned, just in play the balls and they're really basic fundamentals. So, you know, if they haven't got that right, then they're not going to win the game, so it means their mind's not on it. But I think you'll find early if we're holding the ball and we're Mitchell and Nathan, synced up and getting their kicking on. So I feel really good about this, because I don't know if they can play any better, actually, Queensland.
8: Freddie, you've coached this, as Horsey said, you're the most capped New South Wales player ever, and you coached for numerous years. This morning or yesterday, the bit of a story developed about what the players were saying behind, or were supposed to be saying behind Laurie's back, about his meetings and how boring they were, and every player almost as one have jumped to the jump to help him out, as well as Matt King and when asked. As a coach, I mean, if you hear that type of stuff, I mean, does it filter back to you, and how do you address it with your players, if at all?
17: Well, I'm assuming Laurie doesn't read social media and stuff, so you know, he wouldn't be total naive of what they've been saying. But at the end of the day, if the players don't sink down on that and, you know,
8: 100%.
17: Show some type of resistance, then there would be changes. But I think this is going to be one of those articles where we'll speak about for a long time, and it could come back and burn the bloke who wrote it.
7: All right, let's have a tip, mate. Give us a tip and a margin, and who's going to be the star?
17: 26-20. MG will be the star on the sideline.
7: I'm not ruling out a streak or something. MG's going to get out there.
8: Oh, you
17: Danny White, okay. Danny Whitelaw looking to rip off his gear, he might streak.
0: Oh, please don't do it. No one will ever come back to another game. You can catch all the action live and free on 9 from 7 p.m. Freddie, thank you so much. Always great to have you on the show.
8: Let's see, brother.
17: Go the Blues.
8: Go the Blues.
0: Go the Blues. There you go. And don't forget the continuous call team is on straight after MG. MG, that is, and I have finished up. Let's go to Jay on the open line. He's called in with his greatest Origin X Factor player of all time. G'day, Jay.
21: G'day, fellas, and g'day, MG. I had a chat to you once before when I used to ring continuous call and put crap on go. And I'm a Queenslander, but I've credit where credit's due. I think Gull was one of, if not skill, the most heart of a New South Wales player. I'll give him that. We hated his guts when he played for New South Wales, but he's a good fella. But in terms of Queensland, and he was the highest point scorer of all time and a little bit overshadowed by Wally Lewis, but Mel Meninga. I mean, the guy was still like 17 and he played in the first Origin. And I mean, you know, I follow Canberra, obviously. He's my favourite player of all time. But Mel Meninga, hands down, you can't beat the man. I mean, he was absolutely amazing.
8: Yeah, that's a great nomination, Jay. And he had the ability for such a big man just to do something so subtle to turn the game away without, you know, just a palm or a little thick pass to his winger or a big hit. And that's a really good, that's a left field nomination, but I like it a lot. Well done, buddy.
21: And particularly because when Wayne Bennett went from Souths in Brisbane down to Canberra, then to coach Queensland, he took those guys down. So he had Meninga, he had Belcher, he had Peter Jackson, he had the Walters brothers and whatnot, and they just were all in simpatico. That Peter Jackson may rest in peace, but those guys were just, they could just throw the ball. They weren't even looking, they just knew that where they threw it, the other guy'd be there and run onto it. Just amazing.
0: Jay, you've named some absolute legends there from the Maroons. Thank you so much for your call. Yeah, Mal Meninga, top of the pile, according to Jay. We have to get to a break. Plenty more on the other side.
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23: NAB have revealed in their latest RBA economic update they no longer expect the Reserve Bank to hike rates in August. In fact, the next move in the cash rate for Australia is likely to be down, not up. And in good news for mortgage holders, they've formed the view the current cash rate of 4.35% will be reduced to 3.6% by the end of 2027.
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9: Brett Dallas, he gets away. They won't catch him. He's lightning. Look at him go. He puts the icing on the Queensland cake. It is all over. Queensland have won, and they've won the series. Has pulled off a coaching miracle.
0: That's the great Ray Warren, and that is the last time Queensland have won at the MCG. Fatty's Neville's back in 1995. It's been a long time between drinks. They've lost their last four at that famous venue, MG. Could that be a factor tonight?
8: Oh, look, it always is, but stats made to be broken. You can read into that what you like. I suppose that surprises me when you probably see so many Queensland players playing for the Melbourne Storm, who, you know, are used to playing down here. And isn't it 2012 since they've actually won in Melbourne, which is another surprise for me as well. So they do seem to have a hoodoo down here. I'm not sure why or rhyme or reason, but with Harry Grant and Cameron Munster both in the Queensland team tonight, you've got to think they're going to try and correct that.
0: Okay, now, MG, you are on sideline duties tonight with the absence of Piggy Riddell, so you'll be on the continuous call team down there on the sidelines. Just be grateful, mate, that you don't have to interview this goose, French tennis player Corentin Moutier. Listen to this post-match interview at the Queen's Club tournament in London.
10: Just put the ball in the court and then he hits me 142. I was like, f**k, I would have to serve and I would have to...
12: No F-bombs, please.
10: F**k.
12: No. Right, Corentin, I'm going to ask you one more question. Apologies, everyone, for the language there. I'm going to ask you one more question, so please keep it clean, okay? You on the grass, last week, unfortunately, didn't go your way. What's it like to get your first victory? Okay. Corentin, we need to improve that for the next round. Apologies, everyone. Corentin Moutier.
8: What a goose.
0: She should have whacked him with the mic.
8: Yeah. That's we'll just put a... He's put the red pen through his name.
0: Yeah. Goose. Goose of the week. Michael says Fatty as coach was the best X Factor already.

0: Former Blues skipper Jake Trbojevic had his say on the shock omission of his Manly teammate.
1: No, I was very surprised. I was. I'll be honest with you. I thought he's been the form player of... Look, honestly, everyone says a fullback, right? I think he's been the form player of competition the last 10 weeks. You know, he's been really leading us. Like, he's been phenomenal, right? And that's not saying anyone in there shouldn't be in there. I just really feel like he should be disappointed to not be in there. I think he deserved to be out there. I thought he was quite good in Origin 1 as well. And, I think he should feel quite hard done by. I was disappointed for him.
2: Jake, I think Jake says what we all think. Yeah. In a politically correct way. Yeah. Well done, Jakey.
0: Yeah, there you go. So, and watch our Bulldogs. Somali will have a point to prove Saturday night. And that man there, Jake Trbojevic, is actually teaming up with Tommy Trbojevic. He's coming back from injury as co-captains. The first time they've both led Manly. So that's going to be fascinating on the weekend. Time to do this.
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0: Okay, MG, how is State of Origin 2 going to go?
2: Look, I think New South Wales will win. I think it's going to be tight. I probably predict Queensland might even score first, maybe someone like Selwyn Cobbo, but I think it's going to be a field goal from either Moses or Cleary to win this game, either, you know, the high teens or low 20s, 20 to 19 or, you know, 19-18 or 21-22, something like that, Horsey, I reckon.
0: Okay, I'm going 18-14 New South Wales, Mitchell Moses, man of the match.
2: Yeah, I think it's... when I looked at yesterday, I was like, you know what? I can't believe how solid Hudson Young is. When I met him in the flesh, yeah. Like, he's not the tallest bloke in the world, but he's got muscles on muscles, and I expect him to be the X factor tonight for New South Wales. He seems to be everywhere on the footy field, and I think he might get the Man of the Match award tonight.
0: There's something interesting re-Origin. Ethan Strange has confirmed that he knocked back an approach to play for England. So they approached him after his Origin debut. He played so well, and his mother, he can qualify through his mother, Adele, who was born and raised in Yorkshire. But he has said to New England coach Brian McDermott, no, I want to play for Australia. So there's a few others. Jaden Brayley is in that squad. Max King, Billy Smith from the Roosters, Ben Toldy from the Broncos. So 11 NRL players in that England squad. Marcelo Montoya has announced his retirement at the end of the year from the Bulldogs. He's played 160-odd games for the Doggies, a very strong winger. And Siwa Wong has signed a new two-year deal with the Roosters, so he'll be there until the end of 2028. We will be back to wrap it up straight after this.
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5: Checking that cricket score, and Australia on top. Bangladesh 5 for 78 in the 12th over. Zampa's taken 2 wickets there. On the text line, Daryl says, hi guys, what about ET? Go the Blues. Yeah, great choice, Daryl. ET, he could score a try out of nothing. What a player. MG, the teams are in. New South Wales and Queensland for tonight's second State of Origin match. Any changes?
6: Yeah, the teams are in, Horsey. Both teams, as per program, my friend. No late sneakies from both teams. So remember that Kohler is in the centres with Stags. Casey McLean is out. Marky Mark will be on the wing. And Jack Bostock will be in number 19.
5: Yeah, can't wait to see Marky Mark do his thing either at the MCG. 90,000 fans. It's going to be a great game. Thank you for all your calls and texts. MG, great job as always, mate. Have a great call.
6: See you, buddy. Take it easy.
5: There is Mark Guy. He'll be part of the continuous call team. They're up next. Mark Levy and the big man also involved. I'll catch you tomorrow with all the fallout from State of Origin 2.
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8: Good evening, I'm Jamil Wells. State of Origin is in Melbourne tonight as New South Wales looks to clinch the series against Queensland. Laura Spurway is at the MCG.
9: A record State of Origin crowd of around 92,000 is expected here this evening for Game 2 of the series. New South Wales holds a 5-1 record at the MCG over Queensland, who haven't won a game at the ground since 1995. Brisbane superstar Reece Walsh returns for the Maroons, who are chasing the win to send this series to a decider. The Blues recorded the biggest comeback in Origin history to win Game 1 22-20. At the MCG, Laura Spurway reporting.
8: Victorian Shadow Minister Jade Benham says her loyalty is with the Maroons.
10: I live in Queensland. My husband's a Palm Beach Currumbin boy. That's where he went to school, so naturally Queensland. We just can't follow New South Wales if you're a Victorian.
8: This young fan, Shanae Mahina, is throwing his support behind New South Wales.
11: Really very excited. I hope the Blues win the game tonight. Up the Blues!
8: In other news, two children aged 1 and 5 have died after being hit by a car at Cabramatta in Sydney's southwest. Witnesses performed CPR until emergency services arrived and worked to free one child from under the car. The children's mother has minor injuries. Acting Superintendent Timothy Coleman says the driver is not injured.
12: The driver is a 56-year-old male. He's been arrested and conveyed to Liverpool Hospital for mandatory blood and urine sampling.
8: Federal police are investigating a protest that disrupted the One Nation leader's address to the National Press Club. A banner was unfurled during Pauline Hanson's speech, alleging she voted against a pay rise for low-income workers. Activist group GetUp has claimed responsibility for the stunt. A former Defence Force private has been sentenced to 12 months jail with immediate parole for attacking a corporal with a knife in Brisbane. 32-year-old Chanel Christie pleaded guilty to assault. The court heard the attack was sudden and unprovoked. The federal government has downgraded Middle East travel risk warnings ahead of the peace deal to end the Iran war. Warnings for countries including the UAE, Israel and Kuwait have been downgraded. The Travel Industry Association's Dean Long says major airlines are already responding.
13: Particularly Emirates and Qatar already significantly increased their capacity. That we expect to continue. We want to get back up to about 170 flights a week between Australia, the Middle East. That will mean really great connections to Europe.
8: In finance, one Australian dollar buying around 70 US cents.
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8: The Blues are about to try to wrap up the State of Origin series at the MCG. Coach Laurie Daly has raised eyebrows by saying 5'8" Ethan Strange will be used in the forwards. Maroons assistant coach Matt Ballen says his side is unfazed by any late changes.
15: We've prepared a plan that suits our team and suits the way we want to play. So we're not too concerned with their players. Well, obviously there's threats, but for us it's about going out and playing our Queensland brand of footy.
8: Collingwood defender Billy Frampton has signed a two-year contract extension until at least the end of 2028. Argentine superstar Lionel Messi has equaled the most number of goals at a World Cup. He scored a hat-trick in a 3-0 win over Algeria, taking him to 16 goals overall. And England has beaten Ireland by 4 wickets in the women's T20. That's news and sport.
4: 2CC weather. Alexander Watson Insulation. Canberra's cold. Your house doesn't have to be.
16: Got an overnight low of 7 degrees. Showers increasing tomorrow and a top of 17. Friday, showers easing and a top of 14 degrees. Saturday, a shower or 2 and 14. Sunday, possible showers, a top 14 degrees.
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24: Kalyn Ponga's being summoned to the principal's office.
25: Junior Kerr, you're right.
24: He's been summoned!
0: A historic comeback.
1: Clearing up into the air. Up high they go. Who's got it? New South Wales. Dave Stavesco's got it.
0: Another epic clash.
2: Oh! Barry launched himself at him like a missile. Like a missile.
0: After running out to a lightning-fast lead.
2: That's the footing that'll kick it behind them. Yeah. And the hammer's there to score. Tabula Fadeau goes three in a row for Queensland.
0: Queensland went a man down. And New South Wales stormed back for a miraculous victory.
3: That's an incredible game of football. Oh, talk about dramatic.
24: Oh, no one can believe it down here at ground level.
0: Now the series moves to Melbourne with the Maroons out for blood.
2: There's some pirated origin. We love it.
3: Bring it on.
0: Can the Blues secure the Shield with another win? Or will we be headed for the ultimate Game 3 decider? It's State of Origin Game 2 with the Continuous Call team. Mark Levy.
2: He's over the 30. He comes back in field. It's with Strait. Strait's drinking out. Strait gets a try.
0: Daryl Broman.
3: The pass from Harry Grant was sublime. Flegler gets it. Not a hand laid on him. Straight through the middle.
0: And Mark Geyer.
25: Caleb Ponga. He is in a mood tonight. Every time he touches the ball, he looks dangerous.
0: State of Origin Game 2. With the Continuous Call team. Thanks to McDonald's, Power Bay, Honda, Solo by MYOB and Lowe's.
2: Ah, welcome to Origin.
0: And now, live right across Australia from the Melbourne Cricket Ground, Mark Levy.
26: A very good evening to you, ladies and gentlemen, and welcome to this magnificent venue we call the MCG. It's a Coliseum, and it's full of rugby league fans tonight as New South Wales takes on Queensland. The Blues with a chance to clinch the series, and, well, the Queenslanders, with everything to prove, a chance to level it up and send it to a decider in Brisbane in a couple of weeks' time at Suncorp Stadium. Speaking to the NRL, they tell me we'll have a crowd over 90,000. It's a venue that hosts about 100,000, and we'll introduce you to an AFL legend, one of our colleagues from 3AW, who's had the privilege and pleasure of winning three premierships on this famous ground. And it's not just AFL. I mean, this ground is synonymous with the Boxing Day Test. 100,000 people watching Australia taking on their opponents. I cannot wait for what's to come as New South Wales takes on Queensland. Now, the all-important team news is through. You've heard that with Adam Hawes and MG on the Sports Today program. We bring you the team news thanks to Solo by MYOB, primed to perform team news, the all-in-one admin app for sole operators, wrangling expenses, payments and business banking, so you never need to cram tax again. Sign up for Solo at myob.com. Well, as you're aware, Casey McLean, he was ruled out due to a quad injury on Saturday, so Tolu Kola will start in the centres in the three jumper. Mark Nwangani Tuazi will make his Origin debut on the wing in jumper number 5. Jack Bostock joins the bench in jumper number 19. And the Queenslanders, they line up 1-19. They are as per the program. Our referee is Ashley Klein. He's under a bit of pressure given the news that's broken in relation to our top whistleblower over the last couple of days. And we hope that he has a great game, albeit an uncontroversial one. Whether or not you agree or disagree with the decision in game one, it's done now. And New South Wales, they of course launched the biggest comeback in Origin history to win that game. Looking forward to bringing you all of the action. We'd love to hear from you. And a reminder, you can download the app, sync up our call with Nine's Wide World of Sports Vision, so you can listen to us call the game whilst you're watching it at home or wherever you're watching the greatest game of all, rugby league. And let us know where you are, 0460 873 873, and you can email us via the websites where you click onto the feedback icon. Let's welcome the Continuous Call team. And, well, we've had a late scratching in the last 24 hours. Yeah. Mark Piggy Riddell, he's now missed a grand final. And he's going to miss an Origin because he's got a sniffle. That'll do me, Piggy.
3: He's soft.
2: You need a toughen up, champion.
3: When's the last time you missed a game?
2: Never.
3: When's the last time I missed a game?
2: Daryl, if we were on our deathbed, we'd still be here. They'd wheel us in, they'd put us in the commentary box,
3: yes,
2: and we'd do our best. Evening, great man.
3: And you know what that is? Because we get paid per game.
2: Exactly.
3: Exactly. No, it's great to be. What a stadium this is, Levy. Fantastic night for rugby league to be played down here at the MCG. I've been here probably 4 or 5 times. It's just a fantastic stadium. Probably not great for rugby league, but it's a fantastic stadium. I mean, if there's 90,000 here tonight, this will be phenomenal. By the way, good evening to you, MG, and also Jimmy Bartell, who's sitting behind me there. What a game it is. You know, they've only got one change with Casey McLean being out, but there's about four changes. Nwonga Niitawazi goes to the wing. Kohler goes to the centres. Payne Haas is back. And also Dylan Lucas has made his way into the squad, which is a bit of a surprise. I don't know what Olakau'atu did wrong, but anyway, he's out. He's out. And Queensland, on the other hand, I suppose the number one change is Reece Walsh is in the 18 or 19, as they have it these days. So, look, who knows what's going to happen tonight? I'm a Queenslander. I'll be tipping them, but I've got to say I'm not overly confident they'll win.
26: Daryl, I'm a little bit concerned about MG.
3: Please don't be perplexed.
26: No, I'm concerned that MG might be tempted because he's accepted the challenge to be our sideline eye tonight. And I said to some of the NRL officials who I ran into at the hotel, we might have a pitch invader tonight. Not a member of the crowd, ladies and gentlemen. An Origin legend who might be prepared if New South Wales need to pick themselves up off the canvas to take a hit up and maybe just get some mongrel of the
3: Blues.
26: Well,
3: let's hope he does. That means they'll forfeit the game for being inappropriate.
26: They won't do that, Daryl.
3: Okay,
26: in fact, I'm encouraged. No, I can't encourage it. That'd be
5: encourage
26: illegal.
5: Me.
26: MG, evening to you, sir.
5: Good evening, everyone. Good evening, everyone listening at home. This is a fantastic arena. First time I've been to the MCG, and my goodness, she does not disappoint one bit. I was here yesterday for the captain's run, and I must say that the New South Wales team were humming. They were spelt. They looked really fit. All this concern about Nathan Cleary having a needle to play, which players don't have needles these days to play in these big games. He was the last on the field by about an hour. He was kicking, he was doing all his goal kicking, he was kicking to the wingers, and then he'd take his boots off and walked around the field for about half an hour just to earth himself.
3: Did he give them to someone?
5: No, because there's no one here to give them to.
3: Okay, fair enough.
5: So he just earthed himself with the MCG, and together as one, he in the ground that is synonymous with all the greatest sporting achievements ever is going to be like an avatar. He's going to join as one and create history. G'day, Jimmy Bartell.
26: Daryl, our man's gone off early.
3: Yeah, mate,
26: he's a walking thesaurus.
5: New South Wales 13 plus.
26: He's a walking thesaurus. Now, gents, I want to introduce you to this great man.
5: Yes.
26: We hosted a breakfast show together on the now defunct Macquarie Sports Radio. But it was some of our greatest ever radio, I think, we've ever put to air.
3: I used to listen to it. I must have been one of the few.
26: Thanks very much for your support, Daryl. We took the ratings from 0.2 to 1.8. It was a huge, huge victory for Macquarie Sports Radio. But this man, I've known him for a long, long time, and he's one of the most humble people I've ever met. But there is no discounting what he achieved on the AFL football
3: field.
26: Can
3: you take us through it again, please?
26: Three-time premiership winner with the Geelong Cats.
5: Wow.
26: That's three, Daryl. One, two, three.
3: Premierships, yep.
26: He won a Brownlow medal, which is the equivalent of our Daly M.
3: Right.
26: He won a Norm Smith medal for the best on ground at a grand final.
3: That's good.
5: Clive Churchill.
26: He's a good-looking rooster too, just quietly.
3: Yeah, he is.
5: He is a good-looking rooster.
26: He's got three beautiful kids, two boys and a beautiful little girl, and he's joined us on the pre-game to take up the mantle from our dear friend Mark Piggy Riddell. Jimmy Bartell, good evening to you, great man.
6: You made me blush. Yes, we took, what was it? That's what, about 180% improvement of Macquarie Sport Radio, and thank goodness there's a seven-second delay, because I remember many times that we got dumped from air for inappropriate behaviour for the hour, and we did so well that they pulled the plug on Macquarie Sports Radio. So my apologies to all the listeners of Continuous Call Team if this is the last ever call, because we are a bit of a moz together. No, the MCG is magnificent, and I'm so happy you guys get to be here. 93,000. The place heaves, and I just encourage you three, if you get an opportunity, just take the headphones off, and this place rumbles when it gets going, and people get behind it, and it is a true coliseum. Yeah, I know the ground fits a little bit smaller inside the big oval of an AFL field or a cricket field here, but don't you worry, you'll feel the impact of the atmosphere.
26: Jimmy, I mentioned the three premierships that you won. You're a huge cricket fan. I'm sure you've been here for Boxing Day tests as well. And you talk about the rumble and the roar and everything else. I'm in awe of the AFL on what they do on grand final day. Having been out there and won a comp three times, been the best on ground once, What's this joint like when it's jam-packed and totally full?
6: I think the biggest game as far as noise and atmosphere goes was actually the preliminary final 2007. We played Collingwood Football Club, the biggest supported club here in Australia. And there was a tick, and I mean a tick, under 100,000. I think it was 99,980. And it was only ever a kick in it. And I had teammates who were less than a metre away, so you had a ball up or a stoppage, and you could not hear them. Wow. You were down to pointing, you go there, sort of stuff. And it was just electric. And it felt like you couldn't sleep for a day or two after, because the adrenaline starts pumping through the body, and there's nothing like it. Saying that, I think what rugby league and State of Origin in particular does better than any other sport I'm talking about on the world stage is the production of the game. And I'm not just talking about, from TV networks. I think everyone, the way Queensland, New South Wales, Victorians here, we learn about, the big man from Yapoon and all sorts of stuff. The build-up from birth to the minute that the ball is kicked off. We know everything about the players, what it really means to you guys, and it's more than just a game. This is an event that you cannot miss.
26: I do have one issue.
6: What is it?
26: They don't make these commentary boxes for fat blokes.
6: No, they're a bit tight.
5: You see what the front look like? Oh, not so squishy. Yeah,
26: mate, if I breathe out, I'm going to push the thing out of the window.
3: I'm sitting sideways. I can't even see the
6: I had to come in and I said, geez, MG, you're looking fit. Mate, this guy, you're right, he could run out. And I think he'd probably knock every single rib of my body out and out through my mouth if he gave me a hit up, which actually... Very funny. We got to know a lot of the Storm guys, of course, being in here in Victoria. And over summer, we used to do a bit of a crossover training. So we got to know Cam Smith and Billy and all the lads really well. And I remember being at the races one day, and as you do, it's very hard to get a lift home. So you start the long walk out of Flemington. We're chatting away to Cam Smith, and a teammate of mine, Stevie Johnson, goes, "I just have to know." And he's like, "What do you mean?" He goes, "I just have to know what it feels like." And he goes, "What are you talking about?" And the big, long flowers and rose bushes there at Flemington, he goes, "What does it feel like just to get hit with a shoulder?" And he just kept egging him on. And about halfway up the driveway there at Flemington, Cam Smith just turns around, just hits him with a shoulder in the breadbasket. And Stevie disappeared stage left about 5 metres, upended, shoes up in the rose bushes. And he goes, "Oh, these guys are done."
3: Well, he was a big bugger too, Johnson, wasn't he?
6: He was big. He was deceptive, a big 6'3", probably about 95 kilo. It could move, but no, nothing compared. You,
3: Cameron Smith, we were talking about him before.
6: Can you count?
3: He played 42 games for Queensland. But hardly missed a game for Melbourne. I don't know how many comps he won. Never got injured.
5: 400 games.
3: Mate, he's just a freak.
5: You know what his secret was? He was a prolific on the ropes for core strength.
3: Oh, really?
5: He's always just doing all ropes. So like
3: that's what I forgot.
5: There's a rabbit house.
3: Yeah. Rope.
6: The one thing about those training sessions is we'd make sure we'd tee up the in-close physical work first and just hopefully they could build into it. But then it was really nice when we got into the full ground sort of stuff. And you go, hang on, this is my chance to get one back on one of the big front rowers. Let's start running around in 30-degree heat.
26: Just to give the listeners a bit of perspective, usually in rugby league commentary boxes, there's a brick a wall in between us. But at the MCG, you can see along all the radio and television stations. I think the NRL has made a big boo-boo.
3: Yep, what's that?
26: They've put me next to the referees.
3: Are the referees in there, aren't
6: they? Yeah, they're right here.
26: Referees are next door, Darryl. Remember the days
3: you used to... We can't be bagging them like we usually do.
26: Why not?
3: Because they can't hear us, can they?
26: Just give them death stares or hand them notes like you used to do with Steve Clark.
3: Who have we got over there? Who's officiating tonight?
26: I saw Shane
3: Chris Butler.
26: Before.
3: I'll get you, Butler.
26: Well, remember, Steve Clark tells me in years gone by, you used to pass through notes. Don't stuff it up. Is this true?
3: Yes, that is true. I've got to put it up on the window there. I mean, you'd have to make a decision. And I'd say, mate, it's no try. Put it up there. It's no try, mate. And I don't think he took it.
6: So how are you guys going with your review system? It's going so great down here at AFL.
26: We don't get it right either.
3: We have a review system.
26: What the bunker.
3: Yeah. Oh, the bunker.
26: The corridor of uncertainty, as David Murray used to call it.
5: You guys don't have a bunker, but do you?
6: Yeah, we've got a bunker man. Look, not going great. Is it? Probably the.
3: How long have you had that?
6: Couple of years. It's going swimmingly.
26: You sound like us.
3: Is it mainly to see if the balls touch the posts and that sort of stuff?
6: Touch off the boot. They've got a bit of a schnicko going off the post, but sometimes we think it's just to get the sponsor because it's sponsored.
3: Oh, yeah.
6: And if they haven't had one, you watch how many times the first shot is after half time. Hey, we better get the sponsor.
26: You know one thing I've noticed, and I don't want to make this a rugby league versus AFL because we're both respectful of each other's code. It takes a very serious human being to become a goal umpire. Is that a fair comment, Jimmy?
6: Yes, they're unique beasts.
26: They take it very seriously.
6: Yeah, not as serious as the boundary umpires. He pay to run 15 kilometres and hurl it over your head and cop abuse from the crowd. At least the goal umpire, you're standing still and you can relax a little.
5: Is that how far they run a game, 15 k's?
6: Oh, they run an extraordinary amount.
5: Wow.
3: How many of them are there in a game?
6: Two.
3: So, they run like half the oval each?
6: Yep.
5: And what about you as a player? What was your average like as an NFL player?
6: I was probably on the lazier side. I was towards about 12 and a half kilometres, but elite midfielders are probably around 14, and lots of high-end speed as well with that.
26: I reckon, Daryl, there's an opportunity for a goal umpire. You know when they do the two fingers together?
3: I
26: just stick their tongue out. Just go
3: get
26: to the camera.
3: Because
26: they always get on the TV.
3: What about they go to the defender? What do you think? And he says, no goal. He says, get this up. It's a goal.
5: And then he gets his flags out.
26: Brilliant. Jimmy, thank you for joining us, mate. Are you going to support New South Wales or Queensland?
6: No.
5: He's got a maroon hat on.
6: That wasn't on purpose. So I got caught doom scrolling, as we all do, on the algorithm, and I bought something. I forgot I bought it, and it got dropped off to my house. And I went, I whacked that on the bonds. I'd love a live game three, of course.
3: Queensland.
6: That means I'm going to go to Queensland.
26: Get
6: sorry,
26: out.
6: Guys.
3: Good on you, Jimmy.
6: Thanks for having
3: Jim.
6: Me.
26: Good on you, buddy.
6: Guys.
26: There is the great Jimmy Bartel. We'll take our first break. Come back with more from the MCG.
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5: Yeah, plenty of messages coming through as we welcome you back to the continuous call team. Have a great call, boys, listening in from Perth, where our power has gone off and won't be able to watch. So it's all the continuous call team boys from Wolfie and Glenda. Loud and clear in Bali, mate, from Chris, who's listening to us. Guys, looking forward to the call. I thought J-Moz was going to be on tonight from Kathy. Well, there's another drama there.
6: Why didn't he get involved? Yeah.
5: Well, he couldn't find a babysitter. His wife's working, and he couldn't get a babysitter.
6: What's his wife? Is she a nurse or something?
5: No, Elise.
7: I think these guys are take. Yeah, no, I think no, you got to put your priorities right. You know, honestly, the priorities are
6: the youngsters.
7: Pig. He should have
6: RSVP.
7: He should have come down on a drip.
6: Yeah.
7: J-Moz for an Origin game, which him and his brother were stars of.
6: Yep. Yes.
7: He should have found a babysitter.
5: Yeah.
7: Like, I'm not trying to tell people how to suck eggs, but I'm telling you how to suck eggs, boys.
6: It's a very good point.
5: You know what? That could have brought the kids here.
7: That's
5: could have brought the kids here, and Harish could have babysat.
7: Yes. Put him
5: what
7: in
5: do you reckon?
7: Or put him in a crash.
5: Exactly.
6: They'd end up eating Vindaloo.
5: What's wrong with that?
6: Well, mate, they're two.
7: That's right.
6: They get the runs.
5: Listen, I've spent some very bloody time with Harish the last couple of days.
7: He's a good man.
5: We're rock solid, Harry.
6: Where is he? There he is.
5: And I want to shout out Leanne, our Qantas flight attendant, Harish and I.
6: What happened?
5: She looked after me, an absolute treat, Leanne. She may have snuck me a bottle of wine.
7: What, in business class?
5: No.
6: She
5: was
6: trying to crack on to you, Leanne?
5: Well, I think she was, very
6: She's probably jealous of you. Who's your girlfriend now?
5: Kate Sobrano.
6: Yeah.
7: You have got a lure about you, I must say.
5: Really?
6: A lure?
7: Yeah, lure when he's travelling abroad.
6: Like to catch fish with.
7: Oh, well, he's a lure. Yeah, he just seems to have that.
6: He's a magnet.
7: That twinkle in his eye.
6: He's a magnet for
7: chicks. He's a chick magnet.
5: MG, it ain't working, bro. Let's bring in Nick Ashman, who's another chick magnet. He's on the line from PointsBet for a look at the prices on this big game tonight. Hello, Nick.
8: They call it the Kevorka.
5: Excuse me?
6: Kevorka, what's that?
8: The Kevorka. Remember the Seinfeld episode? The Kevorka when you're a chick magnet.
5: Right.
6: Okay. Is that rhyme with Stalker?
5: Well, speaking of that, I received an email from Kate Sobrano's lawyer. What does AVO stand for?
6: Same as RSVP.
5: Nick, let's find out where the late money is. New South Wales and Queensland. What are the punters doing, mate?
8: Yeah, this is an amazing one, Mark. As you know, the Blues were the short price favourites, $1.65, $1.70 going into game one. They won at 22.20. It's $1.90 a piece tonight. Now, that we go to Melbourne, it's not like we're going up into Queensland. We go to what should be neutral territory. What this market pretty much says to me, I don't know about your interpretation, but it says to me that the bigger punters and the bookies out there think that had 26 men stayed on the pitch in game one, the Maroons would have won the game.
7: Yeah, I think so.
6: Well, I think so as well. I think everyone thinks that.
5: What about the specials and everything else, mate?
8: Yeah, I'll take you through them as well. Just a couple of stats. It's interesting that the team that's won the opening game of the past two series hasn't gone on to win the series, so you've got to go back to 2023 for that. At the MCG, the Blues have got a great record. Six games played down there, and it's 5-1 in favour of the Blues. And in those six games, Queensland have never scored more than 20 points. So jump on your PointsBet app now if you're looking to have a wager on the game. There's a couple of specials. Probably the best one of all is at halftime, if your team is leading, you'll get paid out as if you're a winner. So regardless of what they do in the second half, and that would have been good for the Maroons fans in game one. Little special I've got the boys to put up there, guys. Marky Mark or Dylan Lucas, the two debutants for the Blues, to score the first or last try of the match. You can get $3.50 about it as well. All available on your PointsBet app right now.
5: Fantastic. Good on you, Nick. You enjoy the footy, mate. We'll check in on the weekend. That's Nick Ashman from PointsBet.
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5: We'll hear from Cam Munster and Mitchell Moses in just a second, but MG, I think you got to meet this bloke yesterday. The captain's runoff just spotted Josh Giddey, the NBA superstar, downstairs wearing a Blues jumper. What's he like, mate?
7: Yeah, he's a great bloke. Fantastic. Obviously a Melbourne boy and a massive New South Wales, in particular, Nathan Cleary fan. And I got to talk to him and had a photo with him, and he's like, I'm 6'5", he's 6'10". He's
6: 6'10", is he?
7: Oh, at least.
6: He's a superstar over there.
7: Yeah, he's starting to really find his niche over there. He's starting to kick some butt.
5: Good on him. Well, he's down there wearing a blue jumper, which is music to the ears of New South Wales fans. Good on you, Josh. Well done. The only good thing out of Queensland is Carl Barron. Go the Blues from Rafa, it started. Evening, boys. All these people think that Nathan Cleary has to prove himself. He's already proven himself in my eyes. He's a New South Wales champion. Good evening, boys. I heard there's a lot of New South Wales supporters on the Gold Coast. So we're moving that border, pushing those cane toads further north. Go the Blues. Have a great call.
10: This is biased commentary from you, Levy.
5: No, it's not. I'm just reading out the text messages. I'm listening to the continuous call team from PNG. Thanks, boys. Have a great call.
10: He'd be a Queenslander, that bloke.
5: Queenslander win 28-24 from Jeff. Well, yes. Let's hear from a Queenslander, Cameron Munster. He's with Jonathan Thurston.
11: Okay, Munster, you said during the week there's no second chances.
12: Yep.
11: Do you take confidence that you've been in this position before?
12: Yeah, we do. We had a bit of a similar script last year when it came to Perth, and we haven't won the game there, and it's no different tonight. Like I said before during the week, no second chances, and I'm very confident and got a lot of belief in this group, and I'm really excited to lead the boys out here tonight.
11: Expecting over 90,000 at the MCG tonight. Puts a smile on my face. What are you expecting?
12: Well, a lot of blood and bone Maroon fans, a lot of Queenslanders out there, and wearing their colours, and very lucky about a leader. There's a good bunch of boys out there, and can't wait to get out there and rip and tear.
5: Yeah, and from Queensland we go to New South Wales. Mitchell Moses, he's having a chat to Alana Ferguson.
13: Mitch, great to see you here, nice and healthy. How's the body feeling?
14: Yeah, body's feeling good, ready to go, and I just can't wait to get out of there.
13: You're one win away from wrapping up the series. What gives you confidence right now?
14: Yeah, I think we've put the work in. We've worked on some combinations of training, and we need to transition that. But, I think our start's really important, and if we can start well and put ourselves in a good position.
5: Yeah, there he is, Mitchell Moses with Alana Ferguson on Nine's Wide World of Sports. We'll bring in our great mate Peter Basaldis after the break. But on the way to the break, boys, I need to ask you boys for a player who is primed to perform thanks to Solo by MYOB, the all-in-one admin app for sole operators, wrangling expenses, payments and business banking so you never need to cram tax again. Sign up for Solo at MYOB. Both New South Wales and Queensland have some key inclusions for State of Origin 2 tonight. Big Man MG, who's one player who's primed to perform?
10: Well, if I'm doing the Queensland side of things, I think clearly it's Rhys Walsh, who I thought was a surprise omission from the first game. He's back for the second game. Probably his form may not have warranted it, but we know what he's capable of. He should have been there in the first game, I believe. I think they made a blue by not picking him. He's here for this game. I don't know how much time he'll get, but I can tell you, if they're behind, he'll be on pretty quick smart.
7: Yeah, and if I'm looking at the New South Wales side of the ledger, I'm looking straight at number 8, Payne Haas. I think that he's an amazing athlete, amazing forward, and that knowing that he can play for 80 minutes is always a fantastic thing to have in the back pocket if you're the coach. So Payne Haas tonight to have a massive game.
5: All right, boys. Well, on the way to the break, we might play that famous clip.
10: Yes.
5: Tommy Radonikis. I was going to play the Melbourne clip, but we've probably got some Victorians listening that won't like us having a crack at Melbourne because Tommy did say that he didn't like the joint.
7: That's right.
5: Cut it off and float it out to the sea. But I think we should play the famous cattle dog clip because if I don't, we'll be inundated with feedback saying, come on, Levy, you've got to play it. So on the way to a break, here he is, the great Tommy Radonikis, to set the scene for Origin 2.
15: Sitting in the broadcast box with us, he's travelled down from the north. Tommy Radonikis, very good evening to you.
16: Ray, it's great to be here again, mate, and to Sean Berrigan. I've thought about this all week. You know what he should do? Go back to the old style. He's got to try to get Johns whenever he can. He's got to pull his ear, pull his nose, push his forearm, right, and he's got to really upset him. He's got to verbal him. One thing about Johns, we know he can't fight. Well, he can't fight.
17: You're not suggesting that the world's greatest player should be bashed out of this game, are you?
16: Well, if they want to win, I do, yeah.
17: That'll do me.
16: Well, what are we, to be fair, Nigam, aren't we? He's got to get a little bit more aggressive. Johns, he can't fight. What, remember that State of Origin when Goddard gave it to him? Bozo.
18: Yeah, I'm listening.
16: When Goddard, remember, I sent out the word cattle dog and... Remember that, Ray?
18: I remember that.
16: And poor old Steve Menzies hadn't got a bad bone in his body. He's put his head up and said, oh, not the cursed cattle dog. Seriously, yeah. I really mean that. That's what he's got to do. We've got to pester him. He really has, Boz. We used to do that against the Poms and all that, Queensland.
17: Yeah, that was 30 years ago.
16: Well, you started again.
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5: Daryl, yes. 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
5: Yeah.
10: And other stuff.
5: You've got nothing. You're supposed to be a Queenslander.
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5: Yes, welcome back to the MCG Origin 2. I'm just having a look at the around the ground here, and you can't appreciate the size of the place. It is genuinely a Coliseum. We've just had Country Road Song. Now, Daryl, MG. Let's sing. Turn it up, Harris. Ladies and gentlemen, here we go.
24: Sweet Caroline. Good times never seem so good.
25: So good. So good. So good.

0: Geez, that's a good song, particularly by us.
1: We are a good trio.
2: Now, Darryl, I'm starting to feel a bit crook in the guts, which can only mean I spent some quality time out the back with Peter Basaldis.
0: Did he give you something?
2: Well, I reckon he sabotaged my lasagna.
0: Well, he can take over.
2: I just had a message from Matt Thompson. He's not feeling well either, so he's obviously...
0: He can't do both.
1: He might have that RSVP.
2: He's RSVP.
1: Yeah, that's my big
2: spot,
1: isn't it?
2: RSV. RSVP, you meet your next wife. Peter Basaldis is here, though. Salty, evening to you, sir.
3: Hello, Levy, MG, Darryl.
1: Hello, buddy.
2: Mate, you're a sports fan, right?
3: Yep.
2: This joint is unbelievable.
3: It is, isn't it? Even just walking down here today, it's just got something about it. You see it. And as you know, I'm here every January for the tennis, and you walk past here and you just go, wow, this thing is amazing. And then when you get inside it and you see it fill up, this is the biggest sporting event at the MCG this year.
1: Yeah.
3: The biggest.
0: This is a big statement.
3: The biggest.
0: But they haven't had the Boxing Day test this year yet, have they?
3: Well, it's only New Zealand. We'll beat them.
0: Okay, fair enough.
2: Charlie, I've made some controversial comments since I've taken over the morning show and obviously this show. That's one of your best.
3: And they're all your comments too, Mark.
2: Yes, exactly. Yes. No one tells me what to say.
0: Salty, can I make a statement?
3: Yes.
0: I've been watching a little bit of social media, and you are doing a lot of great stuff with Penelope in some of the photos I've been watching.
3: Straight break day.
0: I've seen a lot of you at the races and other places as well. Where else have you been with Penelope recently?
3: Well,
1: pit stop.
3: Stradbroke Day with her, with my daughter last night to the premiere of Toy Story 5.
0: Oh, how good.
3: Which is very good. And as always with those movies, the jokes for the parents are in there.
1: Yes.
3: Right. And
1: yeah.
3: Very
0: Can I
3: good.
0: Just sing this song to you? You ready? You got a friend in me. I sing that to Big H. He loves it.
4: You got a friend in me.
0: It's a great song. I wish
4: Where
0: I knew the rest
4: road
0: of the words.
4: Looks rough ahead, and you're miles and miles from your nice warm bed.
0: You
4: just remember what your old friend said. No, you got a friend in me.
2: Randy Newman, great song.
0: Yes.
2: What are you doing here, Salty?
3: Just watching.
2: He's a backup.
3: And if one of you were to go down, either you here or Matt Thompson next door in the Channel 9 box, or it's actually about 8 boxes further down.
1: You do it on sideline for us tonight. Take a pick spot.
3: Well,
0: that's a good idea.
3: You know,
1: yes.
3: Yeah, there you go.
0: Well, you know what?
3: See, that's the thing that I was going to get to. Any work I do here now these days, I can send an invoice.
2: But you know what else I've noticed on his social media? Geez, you can find a corporate gig.
3: A lot of charity work.
0: You do a lot of emceeing in Queensland, mate. A
3: lot of charity work.
0: You're very good at it.
2: Every time I get on social media, I say, Soldi's selling units that you can live underground in now.
3: They are good, by the way.
2: Are they?
3: The down under bunkers.
2: Cha-ching.
3: Life saving.
2: What's the feel like north of the Tweed, Salty? Obviously, Queenslanders weren't happy with the decision by Ashley Klein in Game 1 to send Kaelin Ponga off. Do they think that they can just come out here and send it to a decider, or are they genuinely concerned as the fireworks go off here, the Fortunato Fodi fireworks? I ran into the great man yesterday at the airport. Do they genuinely think that they can back up Game 1 performance and come out here and replicate things, albeit with 13 on 13?
3: I think so. And one of the things, and we all know Billy Slater very well, Billy just is so methodical in his preparation. He would have had this team switched on by day one of camp, had them ready to go, forgetting about what happened at Accor Stadium in Game 1. They'll be ready to go tonight, Queensland. And I've got to say that I really like the makeup of Queensland's forward pack tonight. I think Britt Nicara coming into the starting side is a masterstroke. I agree with what you said a few minutes ago, Darryl, about Reece Walsh. I'm excited to see, barring injury tonight, what the plan is for him to be used, because I've got no doubt he will be used. I think Trent Liero could be the unlucky player to miss out on getting on the field tonight for Queensland, and we'll see Reece Walsh probably as early as the 30th minute.
1: Oi!
2: I just can't get over the size of this place. Now that the lights are off and we've got the bursts of fire around the ground, the fireworks as well, there they go again, the maroon fireworks, we've got the lights in the middle of the ground.
3: Which one's Bay 13, Mark?
1: That's down there.
2: Near Warning Stand,
1: isn't it?
2: Shane Warning Stand, yep.
0: Just near 12 good. And 14 in between.
3: Oh, thanks.
1: Because off the table in Perth, it's similar, but this is three times as big.
2: It's amazing, isn't it? It's unbelievable. Anyway, we're very lucky, boys, to be here, and we're very lucky to be in the position to be able to broadcast the greatest game of all. And Salty, we should get a plug in. You're calling the under-19s tomorrow, a chance to see the next generation of stars that'll be out here one day.
3: Yeah, absolutely. And I can say that in doing the research for tomorrow night's game, and we all know that they've got to be talented to play there, but there's some special kids playing. I love calling this match each year. It's one of the best on the calendar. Keep it a look out for a Queensland back rower, Bishop Neal.
2: Bishop Neal.
3: He will have everyone talking after tomorrow night.
0: All right. Place
3: for the Warriors. Place for the Warriors, yeah. Okay.
2: Good stuff. Salty, good to see you, great man.
3: Good to see you. Keep up the great work, everyone. And MG, yes. Watch out for the toughest job in rugby league tonight. I've been on the sideline. As Daryl and I have done over 400 games between us, it is a very tough job.
0: What time do you think the poison will kick into Tomo and Levy?
3: I'm kind of hoping it does for Levy because, as I said, we sent the invoice, so in about 8 minutes.
2: Okay. Mate, you haven't got one of those voodoo dolls and you're attacking my ankle, have you? Mate, I thought it was gout, but I've done something to my Achilles. Oh, I've been hobbling around like... Anyway.
1: Gout.
2: And it's not a great place to be because I can't stretch my leg out, so I'll keep... Anyway, I'll be right. Charlie, good to see you, mate. We'll be listening and watching tomorrow night the Nine's Wide World of Sports. We'll take another break. We'll come back and hear from the Queensland coach, Billy Slater, as we get closer and closer to kickoff. Game 2 of the State of Origin series.

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5: We're just over 15 minutes away from kickoff, and we will have the Welcome to Country tonight from Indigenous elder Artie Joy and the national anthem to be performed by Annie Aitken. Annie, one of the stars of Waitress the Musical, currently on show in Melbourne and opening in Sydney in August. Let's hear from the coaches, starting with Billy Slater, who's a Melburnian these days. He's with Darren Lockyer.
6: Bill, 1-0 down, have to win tonight. How's the focus been over the last 10 days?
7: Yeah, it's been really good, Lockie, and obviously that's the reality. That's the big picture, but really important that we focus on the process that's going to get us a good performance. And, you know, the boys have been great all week to go after that. Now it's the most important time of the preparation is getting it right on game day.
6: Talk about go after it all the time. I mean, what do you want to see from your team tonight?
7: Yeah, well, that's just confidence to chase your game. Don't be fearful to chase your game. And, you know, we know what our game looks like. We're really clear on that. And there's probably a few different stages in that. So, just want to be fearless to go after it, mate.
5: Yeah, fearless to go after it. The words of Billy Slater downstairs in the dressing rooms, and from the Queensland sheds, we go across to the New South Wales sheds as the lights come back on here at the MCG. Laurie Daly's with Alana Ferguson.
8: Laurie, you were in this same position last year, up 1-0 in the series. What have you and the team learnt from that experience?
9: Oh, I think just the winning of a game one in the way we did taught us a lot of lessons. So the boys bounced back into camp knowing they can play a hell of a lot better. So they've been really focused, had a good prep, so no excuses tonight.
8: You've got a couple of very handy reinforcements back in Mitch Moses and Payne Haas. You must be pumped about that.
9: Yeah, they're both very important members. Obviously, Payne, arguably the best front rower in the game, and just provides good go forward to us. Mitch, his organisational skills, his tactical awareness, his kicking game is so important to us as well to take a bit of pressure off Nate. So, yeah, they're two big inclusions for us.
5: Yeah, Laurie Daly downstairs with Alana Ferguson as the fireworks, the pyrotechnics continue. Daryl, Laurie's a mate of yours, and I consider him to be one of the great guys in rugby league. And it seems one of the storylines leading into Origin, these suggestions that he's uninspiring, which I must admit surprised me a little bit. Admittedly, he's not an NRL coach, and, you know, he's coached Origin. Yes, he was a great player, but, look, in my experience with Laurie, just being around him would give you a bit of a lift, but surely he'll have these guys ready tonight.
10: Well, you'd think so, wouldn't you? I mean, it's a really important game. Should they lose tonight, I mean, it will put him under a lot of pressure for Game 3. I mean, his record, I'm not sure how many series he's coached. Is it 4 or 5? But I think he's only won one.
5: I've got him here in front of me.
10: Well, just as here, Laurie could become just the third Blues coach to win multiple Origin series. Well, that means he'll win two if he wins tonight. So Phil Gould won 6 and Brad Fittler's won 3. They're the others. So, look, he's under pressure because his record in Origin isn't great. But they did win that game, the first game. They're in a great position. They did lose last year after winning the first game and lost the series. So he doesn't want to do that again. He's under pressure, mate. You know what he's like. He's just a fabulous bloke. You would think the players would all respect him. I mean, his record in rugby league is incredible. And it's probably his coaching record isn't as good, but people respect him because of who he is and what, how he holds himself. He's a wonderful fella, champion bloke. I wish him all the best, even though I hope Queensland wins.
5: But at the same time, if I'm a young Queensland player and I'm thinking to myself, you know, a lot of these blokes probably grew up watching Billy Slater.
10: Yeah.
5: And now to be coached by him, to have Jonathan Thurston in and around the camp as an assistant coach, that'd give you a buzz itself. And knowing how meticulous Billy is, Darryl, in everything that he does, he would have everything down, the planning, everything to a T.
10: I think so.
5: It'll be incredible to see.
10: Well, I don't know him all that well. I mean, you'd probably know him better than I do. But it seems as though his record as a coach since he's been in charge of Queensland, and there are a few question marks when he first got appointed, you know, because he'd never coached before, really. But he's learnt, and he's obviously learnt brilliantly off Bellamy, and he's obviously implemented a lot of what Bellamy does, but he's probably also put his own touch on it. And his record's tremendous. Mm. You know, they obviously respect him and respect him big time. They play for him. I can't remember a game since he's been coached where they were probably a little disappointing. They give the whole time, and they'll do it again tonight, I think.
5: Mark Nwanganituazi, Darryl's another player we haven't really touched on. He's off to rugby at the end of the year. What a great farewell, and I'm sure the Queenslanders have done plenty of homework about how hard he is out wide, especially when there's a crossfield kick under that high ball. He's a freak at finding the line.
10: Yeah, he's a big man too. He's a big body. They've got a great back line. Tedesco's, I don't know how old he is. What is he, 34? I don't know how old Tedesco is. But he's never played better. And he's played great for about 10 years, James Tedesco. Brian To'o didn't have a happy first game, and I don't think he'll be having another one like that in this game. So, you know, you've then got Akola, who was great in that first game until getting injured. Staggs has been good, mate. It's a cracking back line. Then you add Mitchell Moses to the halves. I mean, him and Cleary have played together, I think, a couple of times in Origin, but I think they've got the potential to form a lethal half 5-8 combination.
5: I think you're right, Darryl. Let's get back to some of this feedback coming through. Jesus, a stack of it, 0460 873 873. You can email us via the websites as well. Sarah's done that. She says, at St Clair, keep up the good work, boys. Listening through the app, I'm going to try the sync function for the first time at the game. How good's modern technology?

0: Sizzling in from Thailand while travelling on a shuttle bus. Loving the coverage. Go the Blues. Thank you, Jackie. Shout out to everybody listening over in Thailand. Phil's been in touch. Great to hear a packed MCG for Origin for the third time in a row since 2016. Piggy misses the grand final with a sniffle. Misses Origin with a sniffle. Fair to say Pig needs to lift. He's getting soft. New South Wales to sew up the series by 10 points. Big man to have the one of the best ever Origin calls. See you on Saturday. We'll be en route to Sydney tomorrow. Yeah, we're at St Mary's Leagues on Saturday.
1: Yeah, it'll be great. It's always a good day.
0: Leagues Clubs Australia licensed clubs round. So looking forward to getting out to St Mary's. Now, we've sent MG down to the touchline. I think he's still making his way downstairs. So we'll get down to him when we can. He's down there now. Is he Arish? Well, where is he? Well, it's dark down there at the moment. I hope he's all right with the dark. But let's set the scene with MG, because hopefully these lights will come on as we cross to him. MG, are you okay down there?
2: I am fantastic. The atmosphere down here is electric. I just came up the race where the players will come out, and I'll tell you, the goosebumps and the hairs on my arms and legs and even in my head, which I have no hair, started to stand up. It's going to be an awesome experience here tonight. As I keep mentioning to you boys, it's the first time I've been to the MCG, and I can't wait for this game to unfold.
0: Well, MG, just have a look around the ground. I've been talking about the sheer size of the place. You know, 100,000 people. You were lucky to play in some great arenas. You're also happy to play some park footy as well. Just looking around the place, just give the listeners an appreciation of how big the joint is.
2: I've never seen anything like it, to be honest. I've never been to a cricket game here at the MCG for the Boxing Day test. I've never been to a... I've been to 1999. I went to the Melbourne Storm playing Dragons at the Sydney Olympic Stadium as a kind of a dress rehearsal before the Olympics started, and there was about 108,000 there then. I thought that was the biggest atmosphere that I've ever seen in my life. Well, at the moment, this is more on top of it than that was. This is starting. This rivals it. This is fantastic. And as I speak, all them seats that were empty half an hour ago are starting to fill up. It's an amazing atmosphere. These players are going to run out to the roar of the crowd.
0: Listen to this roar.
2: Look, it's unbelievable. I'm going to do what Saldy, was it Saldy or Jimmy Bartel told me to do. I'm going to take my headphones off in a minute and just savour this moment for what it is.
0: Well, before you do that, MG, I need to get your tips. We do it for Maccas. When the footy's on, you can't miss a moment. 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
2: New South Wales, 19-18. The player who will deliver will be either Mitchell Moses or Nathan Cleary, who will kick the winning field goal.
0: Fantastic, MG. We'll come to you throughout the game. Daryl, who are you tipping?
3: I'm tipping Queensland, of course. Player to deliver, I think Sam Walker. I thought his first game ever for Queensland was a really good game. I think it'd be better for the run, and I think he might just lead them home tonight.
0: Stand by, ladies and gentlemen. The roar of the crowd as the two teams are introduced to everyone on the big screen. We are one last break away from the action. The teams will be out there for the welcome to country. The national anthem will be underway. Can New South Wales clinch the series, or will Queensland level it up to send it to a decider at Suncorp Stadium in Brisbane? Don't you go anywhere. The continuous call team to bring you State of Origin 2 right after this.
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3: Well, as we welcome you back to the MCG, Darryl Broman, I think it's fair to say the crowd here in Melbourne, they're right behind the Queenslanders.
4: Yeah, there's no doubt about that. They just put every player who's playing and the coach up on the big screen, and the boos and the roars were enormous. The biggest roar was for Billy Slater, but the second biggest roar, I reckon, was for Reece Walsh. Mm. It was amazing. A lot of roars, a lot of boos. I mean, that'll mean nothing once they get out on the paddock. It's not far off now, Levy. This is so exciting. So exciting.
3: It always delivers State of Origin. It's a beautiful thing, rugby league, but the rivalry between New South Wales, it's about to go up a notch as the Blues attempt to clinch the series. Or could we be off to Suncorp for a decider in front of a very hostile Queensland crowd? The banner's about to go up, which means the players are not too far away. We'll run you through the sides in just a moment. Levy got the AirPods in down at Howard Smith's Wharf. With all the Cane Toad supporters, looking forward to see how debutante Big MG goes down on the touchline. And boys, I'm standing outside the ground. There are still plenty of people making their way inside. Well, they're not too far away, so let's run you through these sides. We'll start off with the Queenslanders. Kalyn Ponga is the fullback. The wingers Selwyn Cobbo and Jojo Fifita. Robert Toyer and Hamiso Tabuai-Fadou in the centres. The halves Cameron Munster and Sam Walker. The lock forward Ruben Cotter. Second row is Britton Nickera and Kurt Capel. The front row of Tom Flegler, Big Tino for Suamalaawi. Harry Grant is the hooker, and the bench of Max Plath, Lindsay Collins, Kuli Kefu, Fini Fuiaki, Trent Liero, Reece Walsh, Murray Talangi, the coach is Billy Slater, and the New South Wales side, James Tedesco, the fullback, Brian To'o and Mark Nwangani Tuazi on the wing, Tolu Kohler and Katoti Staggs in the centres, the halves are Mitchell Moses and Nathan Cleary, lock forward Isaiah Yeo, Hudson Young, Dylan Lucas on debut in the second row, the front row of Payne Haas, Mitch Barnett, Reece Robson, the hooker, and the bench of Cameron Murray, Victor Radley, Adam Fanua Blake, Ali Corrissau, Ethan Strange, Jack Bostock, and Laurie Daly is the coach. And Ashley Klein's our referee. He's been under enormous pressure. We'll see how he handles the occasion. Chris Butler's in the bunker. Matt Noyan and Phil Henderson on the touchlines. And Darryl, we should also mention a shout out to Tino for Suamalaawi. He's lost his dad on the weekend, so it'll be an emotional night for him, and I'm sure his teammates will get right behind him.
4: I'm sure they will, mate. I mean, it's an awful thing losing your father or any member of your family, but particularly your father. I understand he was very close to him. It's bloody hard, and he's come out and he's decided to play. I mean, Munster did it last year, and he came out and played exceptionally well for Queensland. I'm sure Tino will do the same, but, it's never easy, and it's going to take a bit out of him. It just shows you the, type of bloke he is, I think, to want to go out there and he obviously dedicated to his father, so well done to him.
3: So the Queenslanders are on their way, ladies and gentlemen. They're leaving the dressing room. We've got some shots here in the commentary boxes. They're about to make their way out, and by the looks of things, they're going to come out a tunnel at the southwestern corner of the ground. The Shane Warne side of the ground is the western side of the ground, the northwestern side. So to get your bearings of the MCG, we've got the big screen downstairs, and here he comes, Cameron Munster. He's on the big screen. Hence the roar of the crowd. Stand by, ladies and gentlemen. The players are about to enter the Coliseum.
4: How good's this?
3: You can hear the place rumbling. Stand by for an enormous roar. Cameron Munster makes his way up the race. Here come the Queenslanders onto the MCG. Out they come, Big Tino for Suamalaawi. Directly behind Cameron Munster, the man we were just touched on. And there's a big banner on the MCG that the New South Wales Blues will run through, a la the AFL teams, Darryl, like they do here at the MCG every weekend.
4: Well, it's a great touch, I think. I'm surprised Queensland didn't have one up there, but the Blues certainly will be running through one. You can hear the roar now. As I say, they're making their way up the race. They certainly are. They look pretty intense, the Blues. I think they'll be starting a bit quicker than what they did in the first game, so we'll have to wait and see. But this is a massive game for both these sides, particularly, well, I've got to say, particularly Queensland, because if they lose this, the series over. I mean, the game in Brisbane will be massive, but not quite as massive should they lose this.
3: Here they come, Darryl. New South Wales to be led out by Isaiah Yeo. Here they come, the Blues. And through the banner they go, onto the MCG. The Queenslanders take up their position between the 30 and the 40-metre lines at the northern end of the ground. And the New South Wales Blues will take up their positions at the southern end of the ground. And we'll have the national anthem, the welcome to country from Indigenous elder Auntie Joy, and the national anthem from Annie Aitken, one of the stars of Waitress, the musical, currently on show in Melbourne and over in Sydney in August. And the referees making their way out as well. And as the lights come on, the big light towers have gone on as well. And gee whiz, now we're getting a great appreciation for the stadium. Yeah, and it is jam-packed.
4: Makes a difference, doesn't it? They weren't on before the big floodlights that adorn the MCG. There must be about 8 or 9 of them, maybe 10 around the stadium. And doesn't that make a difference? Look at these two sides lining up arm in arm, ready for the national anthem, the welcome to country. This is a massive occasion. The referee and his touch judge is the same. What a wonderful, wonderful event this is, Levy.
3: Let's go downstairs.
0: Please stand for tonight's Welcome to Country, to be delivered by Auntie Joy Wanda Murphy, followed by the Australian National Anthem, to be performed by the incredible Annie Aitken, one of the stars of Waitress, the musical.
5: We're Minjaka, Wurundjeri Balak, Yemen Kundibek. Welcome to the traditional lands of the Wurundjeri Woiwurrung people. The MCG is a part of my father's traditional lands, and I am honoured and privileged to have this opportunity. Tonight, we were gathered here to watch the State Origin Game 2 between New South Wales and Queensland. Tonight is a special night when we all come together to celebrate who we are and where we come from. We, the Wurundjeri, are known as the Manigam people. We acknowledge all players, officials, brothers and their families, and you and yours. I take this leaf on your behalf. Thank you for accepting this gift. As you join with us to honour the spirits of our ancestors who have nurtured these lands for thousands of years, and you are welcome to everything from the tops of the trees to the roots of the earth. Good luck to both teams. Enjoy the game. Wamenjaka.

0: It does not get any better than that. Well done to Annie Aitken and Indigenous elder Auntie Joy. Beautiful ceremony prior to kickoff. Let's head downstairs. MG is down on the touchline. He's pumped. He can't sit down, the great man. Are you all right, MG?
1: Well. I took my head off of that. That was an amazing rendition from the crowd. All 93 or 94,000 of them. I'm about 5 minutes. Yeah. And I can actually smell the dank rub on their bodies. It's an amazing feeling. Lindsay Collins, I can't wait for this to erupt, boys. Here it is, a couple of minutes away from... Let's go time!
0: Let's go time. We'll fix up that microphone, MG. We've just got a bit of breakup, so we'll get that sorted for kickoff. The teams are taking up their positions, and it looks like, by the looks of things here, that Queensland will have first use of the football, and it'll be New South Wales to get us underway. Yes, it will be, and it's James Tedesco who's placing the ball in the middle of halfway. Brian To'o, he's taken a knee. He's praying prior to kickoff. I think I know what he'll be praying. He doesn't want to put down a couple of balls like he did in game one, Darryl.
2: Yeah, he had an unhappy game, didn't he? But we know what a quality player he is. You know what? He scores a try tonight. He's a leading try scorer in the history of State of Origin ball for New South Wales. It's a fair stat.
0: Well, stand by, ladies and gentlemen, to pitch one from the great Phil Gould. Enjoy your Origin football. Here we go. The countdown's on. It'll be the boot of James Tedesco. New South Wales taking on Queensland. Let's get it on. Whistle. Kickoff. And James Tedesco sends the ball to the southern end of the field, where it'll be taken by the Queenslanders and big Tom Flegler. He's barged upon by four defenders. And it'll be made to play at 11 metres away from his own goal line. They go left to right away to Capewell this time. He's put down in the tackle. He'll play at 18 metres away from his own goal line. Left of centre field. Dummy half they go. Ground away to big Tino for Suamala Awi. Playing with the emotion of his late father who passed away on the weekend. He's taken in the tackle by Payne Haas. They go left to right again through Britton Nickera. Some good defence here from New South Wales. They stand in the tackle with him. He'll play at 31 metres away from his own goal line. Back to the middle they come through Reuben Cotter this time. He stands there in the tackle. He's put on his back. And the referee, Ashley Klein, puts the hand in the air and says fifth tackle. Grant comes to the left. Standing in the middle is Cam Munster. He gets a kick away. Downfield it goes. It'll be taken by the winger on this side. Mark Nwangani Tawazi. He slipped over. And Marky Mark's taken just shy of the 30. He'll play the ball right of centre field. Tedesco goes for a dart out of acting half. He's put down on the tackle. A tackle made there by Reuben Cotter. He'll play it 12 metres short of the halfway line. Cleary sends the pass away to Katoni Staggs this time. He'll play it six shy of the halfway line, about 23 in from the western touchline. Big Barnett, he goes over the halfway line. He's hitting a good tackle by three Queensland defenders. They go right to left into the hands of Payne Haas. A first hit up there for Payne Haas. He's back into the Origin team off the back of his knee injury. They come back to the middle. It's Cleary. He drops it onto the right boot. It's a high kick downfield. Underneath it is Kalen Ponga. He goes up, Ponga. He was taken in the air, was he? No. Darryl Nilol, the score. What a start to Origin 2.
2: What a start. You're absolutely right. The take from Ponga was incredible. And as usual, he left the ground. His legs were in the air. He was taken by the 5'8", Mitch Moses. I thought quite legally. I thought he was trying to get to the ball. Both players. Fantastic start. What a game this is.
0: There's big Tino for Suamala Awi. He's taken in a three-man tackle and he'll play it just shy of the 40-metre line. Dummy half one-handed pickup from Grant. He goes to the left now with Flegler. He had Kurt Capewell going through the line, but he takes the tackle just shy of the halfway line. Ashley Klein says tackle five. They come back to the left again. It goes to Munster. Munster puts it up into the air. A tester for Mark Nwangani Tawazi. He goes up above them. He took it beautifully, Marky Mark, before he's swapped there by Queenslanders. It happened right in front of Mark Geyer. MG's down on the touchline.
1: Gee, can leap Marky Mark, can't he? He gets up amongst them like no one else. I tell you what, there's a bit of dew on the ground just after the last couple of minutes. It's noticeable they're slipping around a bit, but the hits down here are ferocious.
0: For a good first hit up from you too, MG. Yes. On the touchline for Piggy Riddell, who's at home crook. Tap it up, Piggy, if you're listening. 11 shy of the halfway line.
2: Put a
0: line.
2: Band-aid on his heel.
0: Here's James Tedesco playing it. They go right to left into the line. Cleary, he goes away now. Over on that far side, taking in the tackle, and he's put down there. It's Tolu Kola. He'll play a metre in from touch. They're up over the halfway line. To'o goes into acting half. He He sends the ball away. Moses gets a clearing kick downfield. Underneath it is Ponga. Plants the feet 8 away from his own goal line. Looks up. There's a wall of blue defenders. And he's taken there in the tackle. And he'll play a 10 in from touch. Over on the eastern side of the field. 18 away from their own goal line. Ball comes away now to Toya this time. He's wrapped up, put down by three New South Wales defenders. They play it 21 away from their own goal line. Running the ball up this time is Jojo Fifita. He takes the tackle. He'll play the ball back about 28 metres away from his own goal line. They go back away to the right this time. Taking the ball up is Nickera. Nickera's put down 13 shy of the halfway line. Back to the middle they come. It's with Walker. You can hear the Queensland chant in the background. Munster got the ball away. Hamaso Tapuaipa. No, here's Cobbo. Cobbo down the touchline. Comes at Cleary. Staggs has got him. And Staggs brought him to the ground. They play the ball back. They go back to the middle. Munster dabs a little kick in behind them. Kurt Cable tries to tow the ball forward. It was played at. It was played at. Six more tackles by the Queenslanders here. Kalen Ponga drifting crossfield. He turns it back inside. And he's taken there over on the far side. Robert Toya. He'll play it 20 metres away from the New South Wales line. As Munster goes for a run out of dummy half. He popped the ball out the back. Goes to Ponga. Ponga comes back to Walker. Walker turns it inside to Fasua Malaawi. And he's dumped to the ground 12 metres away from the goal line. Ball played back again by Queensland. They come back to the middle. It's with Walker. Walker on the Ponga. He popped the pass away to Kurt Capewell. Try-saving tackle made by New South Wales. 3 metres away from the goal line. Oh, he's lost the ball. No penalty. Yeah. Penalty against New South Wales.
2: I think they got it right there. There was a hand in there from Reece Robson. They played the ball. He picked it up. The halfback for Queensland. And Reece Robson got his hand around. Knocked it down. So he must have really was offside here. Was it Cleary or Robson? It was one of the two. They're both trying to do the same thing, I think. They're going to take the two here, I think, Queensland. They are. They're going to take the two and take the lead. It's a nice start from Queensland. Exactly what they did last time they played about 3 weeks ago.
0: Well, you've got to take points when they're available, haven't you, Darryl? And Queensland, off the back of the set restart, they're about 18 metres away, which is where they're going to line up this kick for goal. Now that we've had a chance to take a breath, I'm just having a look around. I can't see too many empty seats, Darryl. The place is full.
2: You know what, Levy? I thought about 10 minutes before kickoff they were going to be a little disappointed in the crowd, but you're right. It's filled out everywhere. There's one, two, three. There's four sections here, four levels. And up the top, which I would imagine would probably be the cheaper seats, it is chock-a-block. And so's the rest of it. I mean, I'm not sure. I think someone said before it holds 100,000 and 22 people or something's the record here. Well, they're not going to break that, but I reckon they're going to get to the 90.
0: Well, he's going to take the kick just outside the forward 50 line. He moves in, strikes it towards the upright. First points to Queensland. 2-0. Maroons lead New South Wales on the Lowe's menswear scoreboard. Tui's clock reads 6 minutes gone. Let's get another check-in with MG. He's down on the touchline.
1: Well, Queensland have taken off where they left off first game. They're throwing the ball around in that backfield. And I tell you what, Munster is on tonight. He's everywhere. You can see him. His brain's just ticking for these little kicks. So is Ponga.
0: Certainly is. Nice to have you with us on 2GB, 4BC, 2CC network stations across Australia. This is what it's all about, State of Origin. It's 2-0, Queensland leading New South Wales. As Big
3: Big Flagler! He's made a mistake! Picked up by Marky Mark! He flicked the ball back on the inside! Staggs for the line! Staggs has got a try! Oh, from the mistake from the kickoff! Try's given! And they strike straight back! New South Wales lead 4-2! Kick the can, Darryl!
2: Well, Levy, the Harvey Norman replay just shows, you know, what a desperate mistake that was for Queensland. Tommy Flegler, he's a great player, Flegler. He's a mistake-free player. Well, on this occasion, they kicked off. I think it was Munster who caught the ball. He just popped a short ball to Flegler. He obviously had a little bow peep, knocked it on. Then it went to the wing, and the Wanganita Wazi, he flicked it back on the inside, went to Katoni Staggs, and he gets it down. It's an amazing hit back from them after conceding the opening 2 points. The Wanganita Wazi gets it. I love this bloke. He went through three of them, flicked the ball around the back. Cleary missed it, was picked up by the centre three-quarter here in Staggs, and he just had the power to get over. Flegler got there, slams it down, try.
0: Jeez, he had some work to do, Darryl, and he got there. MG, can you believe it? New South Wales hit strike back.
1: Yeah, that was amazing. Look, those type of mistakes are frowned upon in first grade from Tom Flegler. That's just unthinkable in Origin. That's just a no-go. You can't lose the ball after scoring points in State of Origin. You know they're going to pay you, make you pay for it, and that's what New South Wales have done.
0: Certainly have, MG, as Nathan Cleary lines up the kick. So just when you think Queensland, okay, they've got a buffer of 2 points. New South Wales go up by four, maybe even six. 11 metres in from the western touchline. The booze, he moves in, strikes it towards the upright. Ah, kicks the goal. 6-2, New South Wales leading Queensland. Darryl, there's always twists and turns in Origin, but the Queenslanders, they won't be able to believe what's just happened.
2: Well, they started so positively too. Levy, I mean, there was a really nice start from them here. We've only had about 8 minutes of play, but I reckon the opening 6.5 minutes, they would be very happy with what they dished up. And then Tommy Flegler will be just beside himself here. He knows he's stuffed up here. He's going to have to go back and, you know, just tell his teammates, I'll fix this up. I'll rectify the problem here. He's going to have to come up with something big, because that was just a simple error and they just pounced on him. He's a good player in the Wanganeen Wasi.
0: As is this bloke, Mitch Barnett, who brings the ball back from the restart. He'll play a 10 in from the eastern touchline, 11 away from his own goal line. He's as the Queenslanders came at him. He lost a couple of footballs early in the game in game one, but he's promised to repay the faith in Laurie Daly, who's selected him again for New South Wales. Here's Yo. He's put down middle of the park, 20 away from his own goal line as well. Robson goes left to right to Haas. Haas takes the ball forward, runs into the Queensland hit line. He's put down. 18 in from the western touchline, just shy of the 30. Back to the middle. It's with Tedesco. He dummies, goes into the line, takes the tackle. Five and last is the referee. 13 metres shy of the halfway line. Robson goes to the left. This is what's good about Mitchell Moses for New South Wales. They've got another kicking option. He puts the ball downfield. Over there on the far side, taking the football is Jojo Fifita. He runs into a solid tackle made by three New South Wales defenders, and it'll be made to play at 25 away from his own goal line. 6-2 the score. New South Wales leading Queensland. We do it on the Lowe's menswear scoreboard. The Lowe's, the Tui's clock rather. It reached 9.5 minutes gone in the first half. Here's Selwyn Cobbo this time. He runs into the tackle made of Dylan Lucas on debut for New South Wales. Grant goes into dummy half, sends the pass back to the middle. It's with Reuben Cotter. He's taken over the top there by Hudson Young, and he's put down just shy of the halfway line on the middle of the Ampola signage. Back to the middle. It's with Tino Fasormala-Awi. He runs the ball straight and hard the only way he knows. And he's taken to the tackle, just shy of the 40. He'll play it on tackle number 5. They lead 6-2 New South Wales over Queensland as Walker puts a kick downfield over on that far side as Brian plants the feet, takes it cleanly, looks up, there's a wall of Queensland defenders, and Darryl will be made to play it. 13 away from his own line. 6-2 the score. New South Wales leading Queensland.
2: Yeah, and the Queenslanders did what they had to do then. They couldn't afford another mistake. They've only made the one mistake, but didn't they pay dearly for it when Flegler dropped the ball? They had to make sure on this occasion they got through their set. They did that, and even at the end they made a few metres, and a nice kick there from Sammy Walker.
0: Here's Tedesco out of dummy half. Fired it up, he went straight through. Oh, tackle had to be made by Queensland, and it was Grant who put him down. They come back to the middle. It's with Cleary. He throws the ball away, goes to ground out the back by Staggs, back behind Marky Mark, and it goes over the touchline in front of MG. And well, Queensland made a mistake. Now New South Wales have, and this just invites the Maroons to get the football 30 away from the Blues line.
2: Well, it was poor play from Staggs. Look, I know he knew he had a player on the outside, but the catch and pass was dreadful. I mean, he missed the Wanganeen Wasi by about 5 metres, went behind him and just bounced into touch, gives Queensland great field position, and they've got six tackles up their sleeve.
0: Well, he acknowledges the bench as Queensland go on the attack this time as Walker drifts across field, turns it back inside to Nicara. He's taken 23 metres away from the New South Wales line. 22 in from the eastern touchline. Walker again drifting, looking for runners, goes to Munster. Now Capel. Capel tried to get the pass away. He's wrapped up by three New South Wales defenders, and he's put down 13 metres away from the goal line. 15 in from touch western side. Back to the middle. It's with Munster. Looking for runners, goes to Big Tino. Now Flegler. And Flegler's cut in half by two New South Wales defenders. 8 away from the goal line. They come back to the centre of the park. Ball goes to Cotter. Cotter goes into the hit line. They play the front man. He's taken there. Tackle 5. Tackle 5, says the referee. Which way do they go? They go to the right. It's with Walker. Crossfield kick. Looking for his outside man for Fafita. It's been knocked on by Brian Toto. Ball goes to ground. But hang on. We're going to the video referee. I'm not sure, Darryl.
2: I think Toto's definitely knocked it on. I don't think it's a try. I think it was knocked on by Toto first. It was a nice kick. Toto was standing behind the try line waiting to get this ball. They've both gone up for it. There's Toto and Cobbo. Well, I think it's hit Toto's. It certainly hit him in the chest. Whether it's in his arm or not, I don't know. I think it's hit his right elbow. Let's have a look here. I don't know who that's in. I want to have another look at that. I think they'll have to make another choice. Whether Fifita got an elbow to this or not before To'o did, I don't know. They've gone up.
4: I think his right arm first into the chest of Brian To'o.
2: I think it has hit Fifita.
0: Yep, I think they've got that right. They've got that right. So New South Wales will get the football and they'll be made to play 10 away for their own line. Score remains 6-2 on the Lowe's Menswear scoreboard. Our coverage tonight brought to you by Macca's. Shout out to McDonald's. There's a couple near our hotel, Darryl. We might have a little sneaky cheesy on the way home.
2: Yes.
0: Anyway, New South Wales, they're put down 15 metres away from their own goal line. It's Mark Levy, Darryl Broman. MG's down on the touchline. No piggy tonight. He's crook. And MG doing a fantastic job downstairs. Here's New South Wales with the football. They'll play the ball back now through Kohler. Middle of the park, Robson goes to Yo this time. Yo straightens up, takes the tackle. He'll be made to play it. 20 metres in from touch, about to 15 shy of the halfway line. Robson again goes right to left to Barnett. Now on to Moses. Turns the ball back inside to Hudson Young this time. He's taken in the tackle. He stands there on the 40 metre line, 10 shy of the halfway line. Ball is played again as Robson comes back to the middle. Six more tackles, says the referee, as Payne Haas is put down. That's what the sound in the background is for those Victorians who might be listening. The set restart when you hear the bell. The short ball away to Hudson Young this time. He runs it up towards the 40-metre line. So they're inside Queensland territory here in New South Wales. They lead 6-2 on the Lowe's Menswear scoreboard as Moses sends the pass away now to Cleary. Now onto Staggs. Staggs goes into the line. He's cut in half. Selwyn Cobbo down low. Up top was Munster. 41 metres away from the Queensland line. Cleary again throws the pass away to Yo, his Panthers teammate. He's taken in the tackle. 33 metres away from the Queensland goal line. Middle of the park as Robson goes right to left again. It's with Moses back inside to Barnett. Barnett's hitting a solid tackle. There's a tough tackle made by Queensland. 21 metres away from the Queensland line. New South Wales have the football as Moses goes crossfield trying to find Marky Mark. He goes above them. Puts the ball back inside. Touched by New South Wales, but knock on. Yeah. Knock on by Nwangani Tawazi.
2: Jeez, he's an attacking threat, isn't he? Nwangani Tawazi. What a game the Mitchell Moses is having. Of course, there was a problem with his hamstring leading into it. Oh, what about that bump off? Reece Robson tried to get Cobbo, and Cobbo said, get this in here. He just bumped him off. He got straight up, Reece Robson. Jesus, this is a brutal game.
0: Well, I reckon there'll be some Victorians sitting inside the stadium saying, how good is this? As Toya, he goes for a run. He's taken in the tackle. Six more tackles. Ashley Klein's waving his arm. So he's 26 metres away from the goal line here, Queensland. As Munster goes for a run, he's put down. 35 metres away from his own goal line. 6-2 score remains. New South Wales leading Queensland. As Grant goes away to Cotter, now Capewell. Capewell's taken in a three-man tackle. He's 8 shy of the halfway line. 21 in from the western touchline. They go back to the middle. It's with Munster. Now under Walker. Walker goes to Ponga. Over on that far side, Toya got the pass away. It's with Fifita. Fifita over on that far side, flirting with the touchline. He's put down 8 shy of the halfway line. Ball played back by Queensland. They come through the hands of Walker. Walker steps off his left, goes into the hit line, takes a back step. Was he taken high? Yes, he was.
2: Yeah.
0: He was taken high. They're going to come together, these two teams, Darryl.
2: Yeah, they're getting a little bit upset there. I think it's Tabuai Fadou who may have grabbed. I think it's Hudson Young who hit him high. Look, there wasn't much in it, but he slapped him. And then he went on with it a bit. He grabbed him around the shoulders or the collar and just threw him into the ground. I mean, the Queenslanders didn't like it, and I think it's warranted the penalty. Without a doubt, it's warranted. He roughed him up. They're going to get a penalty, I imagine. They'll kick for touch and try and hit back here. He hit him high with a slap around the head. Then he grabbed him around the collar, and a few of the Queenslanders didn't like it. Britton Nicker it was who came in. Nicker's had a better start to this game. I thought he was quiet in game one. It's been good so far today.
0: Bit of feeling creeping into it, Darryl. That's what Origin's all about. They're right of centre field, 20 away from the New South Wales line. Queensland has the football as Grant goes to Munster, onto Capewell. Capewell goes into the line. He's put down by Lucas over the top as Nathan Cleary. 15 away from the goal line. They keep working the short side. Grant goes to the hammer. Tabuai Fadou's wrapped up 5 metres short of the goal line. He's 5 in from the western touchline. Queensland on the attack from Grant. He goes back to the middle. Munster throws the pass away. Now it's with Trent Liero who's onto the field, the big 17, and he'll play it 5 metres away from the goal line. As Grant goes back to the right this time, Walker now onto Ponga. Ponga throws the short pass away. Now it's with Britton Nicker, and he's 4 metres short of the goal line. Tackle 5, says the referee. Standing back towards the left is Walker. That's who's got the football now. He dabs a little kick in behind them into the in-goal area. Too big. Too big. It goes over the dead ball line. So they'll run it out to the 20 here, New South Wales. They lead 6-2 on the Lowe's Menswear scoreboard.
2: Well, Levy, I'm surprisingly Arrows on there. I'm not sure who's come off. We might have to go to MG. leg, because there was a chance that Liero might not even get on the paddock here. It's actually Flegler who's off, but Liero's gone out there, so that's going to, I imagine, limit the time out on the field for either Platt, Collins, Finney Fuiaki and Walsh.
0: All right, we'll get down to MG when we can, Darryl. It's been end-to-end action, hasn't it? This time, he'll play at 11 shy of the halfway line. Left of centre field, 6-2 score line remains. Into dummy half, Robson. Now Yo onto Cleary. Cleary delivers the ball away to Lucas. There's a good head-up from the debutant. Just shy of the halfway line, the Novocastrian. Back to the middle they come as Robson goes to Cleary. Drifting, links up with Moses. Moses on to Cola. Cola skipped past them. No, he grabbed onto his shorts over on that far side, Toya, and he affected the tackle. So five inside Queensland territory. Ball is played. Back to the middle they come with Moses. Now Cleary. Cleary running the football. Goes to Tedesco. Now onto Staggs. Staggs goes into the hit line. Grabbed there by the hammer. And Tabuai Fadeau wraps him up 35 metres away from the goal line. Tackle five, says referee Klein. But New South Wales go back to the middle. It's with Cleary. He drops the boot, ball onto the boot. Up high it goes. They're coming through. It's batted back by New South Wales. Into the legs of Cleary. And it's going to be picked up by Queensland. And they'll play it 19 away from their own goal line. Let's go down to MG. He's down on the touchline.
1: Yeah, what an opening 17 minutes of this game. It's been frenetic, and that's right, Liero's on, Flegler's off, no doubt, because of that. Oh, he must be buggered, but that was just a bad mistake he made when he come off the big kick off the kickoff. I'm watching Marky Mark at the moment, Nakawiki Nawazi, and I'm just thinking to myself how good he's playing at the moment, and he's leaving this code next year to go to rugby union. He must be having second thoughts, surely.
0: It's such a shame, isn't it? He's such a good player as Queensland. Send the ball out to the middle. It's with Liero this time. He's taken in the tackle. 10 shy of the halfway line, middle of the park. They play the ball back. The MCG State of Origin sets it alight. As Munster goes up high, underneath it is Tedesco. He's looking. He's lost it. He's got it. And he takes it cleanly. Looks up before he's wrapped up by Queensland. And he'll be made to play it 30 away from his own goal line. It must be confusing because a couple of the New South Wales players, Darryl, came out for the warm-up just to get their bearings of the ground,
2: yeah.
0: And they didn't have the big light towers on. They just had the lights around sort of the roof of the stadium, but now they've got the towers on as well, so I reckon it's going to be a bit tricky for the players when the ball goes up high.
2: I don't think they need to be kicking to Tedesco because he's just a great player. We know that Tino's come in to make a hit on Payne Haas here and might have come out second best here, Tino.
0: So here's Tedesco going to Cleary this time. Cleary steps off his right, wrapped up there by Kate Bull and Harry Grant. 38 metres away from the goal line. They go back to the middle now. Tackle five. It's with Moses. Moses puts a kick up into the air. Underneath it is Kalen Ponga. They're coming through New South Wales. Ponga, he takes it uncontested before he's wrapped up there by New South Wales. And he'll play it 15 away from his own goal line. 19 minutes gone first half. We do it on the Tui's clock on the Lowe's menswear scoreboard. Reads New South Wales 6, Queensland 2. The Maroons have the football. Now over on the far side, taking the football forward is Jojo Fifita. He'll play it 28 metres away from his own goal line. 21 in from the eastern touchline. Ball goes to Munster this time, looking for runners, trying to get the offload away. He's wrapped up there in the middle of the park by Robson. Grant goes to dummy half, left to right Walker, now on to Nickera. Nickera's taken in the tackle and he'll be made to play it 33 away from his own goal line. Tackle five, you can hear the referee in the background as Walker gets a kick downfield. Over on that far side, taking it is Tedesco, 25 away from his own goal line, and he runs the ball up to the 40, and they're going to start the set here, Darryl. 9 shy of the halfway.
2: Yeah, Tino's off. I think Collins is on there, so there's two replacements they've used. I just had a look at the 5-8 for the Blues. Mitch Moses just a little bit slow back to his position. I just hope he hasn't twinged or something, that hamstring.
0: So here's Marky Mark. Nawanga Nituazi going for a run. He's taken in the tackle. 20 in from the western touchline. 8 inside Queensland territory. Robson back to the middle. Cam Murray onto the field. There's 6 more tackles. That's going to help New South Wales. And they'll be made to play at 31 away from the Queensland line. New South Wales go right to left through the hands. Now it's with Yo. Yo sends the pass back to Murray. Now it goes to Cleary. He gets the pass away. Now it's with Murray. He'll play the ball now. And he's 25 metres away from the goal line. 6 more tackles again. Now they come back to the left. It's with Moses. Moses has taken in a high tackle. Referee said it was okay. 19 away from the Queensland line. They'll play it just left of centre field. They come back to the right this time. It's with Cleary. He goes back to the left. It's with Yo. Panthers teammate and skipper's put down the New South Wales captain as well. 14 metres away from the Queensland line. Right to left they go. Now it's with Moses. He goes out the back. Tapped on by Tedesco. Into the hands now of Cola. Cola beat one of the tacklers. He runs back towards the middle. He stands there and he's put down 6 metres away from the goal line. Can they hold them out here, Queensland? New South Wales have got the football. Robson goes on to Cleary. Dabs a little kick in behind them. Into the hands of New South Wales.
3: MCG erupts. New South Wales have extended their lead. They lead 10-2 on the Los Medway scoreboard.
2: Oh, Levy, they're playing some scintillating football, the Blues. They look, even though the scoreboard, they're not dominating, but they look dominant. Their back line is outstanding. Here's a little kick put in from Cleary. Hit one of the Queenslanders, bounced straight back to Cleary, and before you can say boo, he just throws the long overhead pass to the Wononga Niedewazi, and he's just a player. He's built for this arena. He just catches and scores in the corner. What a try to the Blues. Queensland are now under immense pressure here. Immense pressure. Just having a look what's going on here, because I see the Queensland captain Munster is talking to the referee right where the kick is about to be taken. Now, I'm not sure what they're discussing. He must be saying something might have gone on in that last set.
0: Try confirmed, Aaron. Okay. Try confirmed. So it's a try to New South Wales through Mark Nwanga Niitawazi. Mark Geyer, MG, what'd you make of that down on the touchline?
1: Yeah, fantastic, isn't it? New South Wales are just bristling at the moment. Tino Fasulamala'awi has gone for a Category 2 HIA test. And while that was all happening, Barnett has been replaced by Cam Murray. It looks like Plathers about to take the field as well for Queensland, who are reining in on the replacements really early in this game.
0: Thank you, MG. So they lead 10-2 on the Lowe's menswear scoreboard. New South Wales over Queensland.
2: Levy, their halves are playing brilliantly, both of them. Cleary and Moses. Moses is fine. They're just playing brilliantly. They're combining well. And at the moment, with all the ball they've got, they've hardly made a mistake, the Blues. The two halves are just pointing them and showing them where to go. And then once they get it, the class of the two of them is just starting to shine. It's been a phenomenal first half from those two boys.
0: Well, we were talking about it prior to kickoff, weren't we, Darryl? Yeah. With the addition of Mitchell Moses, as much as Ethan Strange was brilliant in game one and he's a terrific player, it gives the Blues that extra kicking option, doesn't
2: it? Yeah, he's a very, very good player. And so is this bloke Cleary, kicking, what, a metre and a half in from touch. I'll be surprised if he misses it.
0: It's a tough kick. He's 21 metres back. The crowd's into him. He's about to move in to make it 12-2 potential. It strikes it towards the upright. It looks good. He's kicked the goal. 12-2. New South Wales leading Queensland. What a strike from the touchline from Nathan Cleary. There is nothing he can't do. And Queensland coming back to the halfway line. They've got to get themselves back up. There's still a long way to go. 17 left in the first half. Another half of football to come after that. But 12-2, what a start, New South Wales over Queensland.
2: Well, the Queenslanders are exhausted at the moment. They've had to do a lot of defence, and the Blues have thrown a lot at them here. The Blues look really well-oiled machine here. The half leading away, as I said before. Now, Queensland have got to try and get them to make some mistakes and also hold on to the ball themselves. They need to get some ball in their hands, Queensland.
0: Here's the restart taken by Moses and Payne Haas. He runs into the Queensland hit line. He's dumped to the ground, 5 in from touch, 15 away from his own goal line. They lead 12-2 New South Wales over Queensland. They can't afford any mistakes, New South Wales. And Queensland, well, they've just got to stick to their game plan. 20 away from their own line. They come back to the middle. It's with Hudson Young. He goes for a hit up. He's put down. 25 away from his own goal line. You can hear the Queenslander chant in the background. The crowd try to egg them on as Cleary goes on to Stags. Stags down the touchline. Nearly turned him inside out. He's lost the football. Didn't need to, Darryl. He should have held on to it.
2: He's made a couple of blues, Stags. I know he scored a try, but he's made a couple of blues, which is just opening the door a little bit for the Queenslanders. They got on the outside. He's tried to throw a miracle ball on the outside. Well, actually, he's come back on the inside. He's tried to pop one back on the inside. It just came out. Actually, he's a bit unlucky. It got knocked out by, I think it's Munster, who made the tackle. They won't turn this around because it's, well, not obvious, but it's Queensland. Now they've got to get through a set here, Queensland.
0: Well, it gives them an opportunity, doesn't it, Darryl? They're trailing Queensland 12-2 on the Lowe's menswear scoreboard, and they start the set on the 40-metre line at New South Wales end of the field. Here's Liero, reverses his way into the hit line, 20 in from the western touchline, 35 away from his own goal line. They spiral the pass to Munster, now onto Walker. He goes on to Kalen Ponga. They rush up off the line and take him. I think that's Kohler over on that far side. It is. 31 away from the New South Wales line, running the football ball this time is Max Plath. He's taken in the tackle and put down 23 metres away from the goal line. Back to the right they come through the hands of Liero. Walker now Ponga. Ponga over on that far side. Steps back infield. Oh, good tackle made by New South Wales on the Queensland fullback. Back to the middle they come as Grant goes to Walker. He jabs a kick in behind them. A high one. Leaping up above them the hammer. It's knocked backwards by New South Wales into the hands of Mark Nwangani Tawazi. And he'll be made to play at 11 away from his own goal line. 20 in from the western touchline. So they were trying to find the hammer. Hammer so Tabuai Fidel on that occasion. Not a bad option, Darrell. No. He just couldn't get answer the football.
2: Yeah, it wasn't a bad option, but I think you need to probably kick the ball another 3 or 4 metres, put it right on the try line and make it almost certain if he takes the ball, he scores. On that occasion, he's probably about 4 metres from the touchline, from the goal line. He caught the ball all right, tried to flick it out the back because he knew he wasn't over the line.
0: So here's Robson, hands the ball on now to Payne Haas, who turns in the tackle. 11 shy of the halfway line. The scoreline reads 12-2 if you're just joining us. New South Wales leading Queensland. Here's a great kick by Mitchell Moses. Downfield it goes, taken by Cobbo. He takes it 8 away from his own goal line, winds up, runs into the headline, and he's put down 22 metres away from his own goal line and about 23 in from the western touchline. Here's the hammer, Tabuai Fidou. He's put down in the tackle, 30 metres away from his own goal line. Grant spirals the pass away to the right. It's with Ponga. Now the ball into the hands this time of Jojo Fifita. He's taken in the middle of the park, 33 away from his own goal line. Here's big Lindsay Collins. He goes for a run up over the 40 metre line, 20 in from the eastern touchline. Cam Murray's the man to put the hit on with Isaiah Go. They come back to the middle, quick hands away from Munster. Now Ponga. Now onto the hammer. Tabuai Fidou skips over the halfway line. He's gone straight through the hammer. He's over the 30. Oh, good tackle made. It was Tedesco. A brilliant tackle. Got him around the bootlaces. They come to the short side. It's with Grant. Grant goes back to the middle. It's tackle 5. He offloads the ball. Walker. Platt. Oh. Now Liero. Liero's there. He scores for Queensland. They've never done with the Maroons. They hit straight back. It's 12-6. Kick to come. New South Wales leading Queensland.
2: Well, leaving the Harvey Norman replay shows you that is one of the great tries in State of Origin history, let me tell you, because that went through about, I reckon, 10 hands. The ball went to blindside. Tabuai Fidou got it, and he started it off. He fended off, I think it was Dylan Lucas. Then he saw he had a player on the outside, but Nwangani Tawasi did a great job to get in between that. Harry Graham went to blindside. He popped it back on the inside to Munster. Munster around the corner ball. Gave it to the halfback Walker, then to Platt, and then Platt sort of went in and out and popped the ball there to Liero, I think it was. Scores under the sticks. It's one of the great tries. Let me tell you, that is an amazing hit back from the Queenslanders.
0: They're never done with, Darrell. They're never done with. Mark Geyer, MG's down on the touchline.
1: What a fantastic try from the Queenslanders. I was just about to say how Queensland looked gone. New South Wales are doing everything better, running, tackling, kicking, and all of a sudden Queensland just do something like that. Amazing try there by Trent Liero.
0: It's a great try, and Queensland, they're back into the contest. 12-6 kick to come. It's right in front. It'll be 12-8. New South Wales leading the Maroons. Trent Liero gets the try, and Walker, right in front of the sticks, moves in, pilots the ball over the black dot. It's there. So 12-8, New South Wales leading Queensland. 12 minutes remaining in the first half.
2: Levy, if you're a Victorian and you're coming to rugby league for the first time, or even State of Origin for the first time, you've got to be impressed by what they're dishing up. Like, I'm impressed. I mean, this is the creme de la creme of rugby league playing each other here. The Blues v Queensland. The Blues looked to have this game, I thought, when they led 12-2. They looked like they were maybe go on with it and win by a margin. To Queensland's credit, they've come back. That's a brilliant performance from them. What's going on here?
0: So there's an HIA, I think, here.
2: Is it Harry
0: Cameron
2: Grant?
0: Munster. Cameron Munster's got to come from the field here, Darrell.
2: He's shaking his head. He's... Anyway.
0: Is he coming off or not?
2: I don't think he is. Well, let's see what the referee says at the moment.
0: Yeah, he's telling him to go off the field. Cameron Munster's off for an HIA, so Queensland are going to be without one of their most important players for the next 15 minutes, Darrell.
2: Jeez, he's in no rush to get off. I think it's actually Harry Grant, mate. I don't know who it is. Neither of them are going off.
0: Well, Munster's off the field. It's definitely Munster.
5: Okay, sorry. Did he go off? Oh, there he is. Yeah,
0: he's going to have to go up the tunnel.
5: Yeah, okay.
0: So if it's an HIA, he's got to go through the mandatory 15 minutes.
5: Yeah,
0: so this is a big, big moment for Queensland.
5: Well, he won't be back if he does come back. I think he will probably until about 2 minutes into the second half.
0: Here's the restart of play. So it's 12-8, New South Wales leading Queensland as Lindsay Collins brings the ball back from the restart of play. I felt it up here.
5: Oh, you can hear it.
0: 12 metres away from their own goal line. Here's Liero, the try scorer, hitting in the tackle, and he's put down 30 metres away from his own goal line. Just left of centre field. Dummy half, Grant sends the pass away to Nicara this time. Oh, a big swinging arm there from Murray. Missed him. He's taken in the tackle, just shy of the 20 metre line, right of centre field. They are running from the southern end to the northern in Queensland as Ruben Cotter goes for a hit up. So a bit of a reshuffle here for Queensland. You'd think Kalen Ponga's going to play a bit more of a role here. Ooh, a little bobble from that man Ponga. He held onto the football. It's tackle five. They're on their own 30. So they go back to the right this time as Walker has to get a big kick away. Downfield it goes. Underneath it is Tedesco. 33 away from his own goal line. Wall of Queensland defenders. And he's taken in the tackle. HI the halfway line. 12-8 the score. New South Wales leading Queensland. Rose Menswear scoreboard.
5: I'll leave it. The energy level of these two sides is incredible. It really is. This is being played at breakneck speed, and both sides are defending their butts off here. I mean, there's been, what, three tries scored in the game, and it's been an incredible game. But the defence of these two sides has just been phenomenal.
0: So over on that far side, here's New South Wales. Kohler nearly sliced through. Oh, he's lost the ball. Penalty.
5: High
0: tackle, says referee Klein.
5: Geez, he's looking dangerous too. Kohler out wide. This little Sammy Walker, I think, has been penalised here. He's come across. Kohler stepped off his left, came in. Yeah, he's hit him high.
0: Got him high.
5: Yeah, the ball's come free. But Kohler is having a whale of a game out wide.
0: So they kick for touch through Moses.
5: They're going to have to defend again, Levy. It's not going to be easy for them.
0: They'll take the tap. Now going into the hit line this time is the 15 onto the field, Victor Radley. And he'll be made to play it on the 20-metre line left of centre field. They come back to the middle through Robson. Now Cleary. Cleary turns it inside to Isaiah Yeo. He stands in the tackle. He's put down by three Queensland defenders. 15 away from the Queensland line. New South Wales on the attack. Robson goes to the left. Moses, short ball away to Hudson Young. He's crashed to the ground. 10 away from the goal line. New South Wales looking dangerous. Back to the middle. It's with Murray. Murray goes on to Cleary. Out the back, Moses. Moses, Katoni Stags. Now on to Mark Nwagiwe Tawazi. Did he get the ball down? I don't know. No. Oh, surely not, Darrell, if he has. This will be her kill, and he thinks he has. We're going to the video referee.
5: Yeah, I don't think he thinks he has, Levy. I think he's shaking his head. Oh, it's a great tackle from Cobbo. I think Cobbo's hit him sort of in mid-air as he's about to plonk it down with that right arm. He's come in, got to him, and... he couldn't have. No, he's dropped the ball. He's dropped the ball there. It's gone on the line anyway.
0: No goal, no try. He's put the ball down on the touch in goal line, so that means the ball is out. So an easy one for the video referee, Chris Butler. Up it comes, no try. But gee whiz, they're dangerous down that right edge, aren't they?
5: Mate, he's looked fantastic all night, but Cobbo did a great job there. Probably not renowned for his defence, Cobbo, but he hit him. We're near where the ball was. It just sort of made him sort of stop a bit. Here's Tino. He looks like he's going to be back on soon.
0: 12-8 to score. New South Wales leading Queensland. They come back to the middle. It's with Max Plath. Oh, he's hitting a solid tackle. It was the inflictor, Victor Radley. Launched himself at him. Back to the middle they come this time. It's with Ruben Cotter running the ball up over the 40-metre line. He stands in the tackle. He'll be made to play at HR the halfway line. Queensland have the football. They're just shy of the halfway line as Liero. Oh, again, Victor Radley. Is it a high tackle? It is. He's got him high, and now he's going at it with Lindsay Collins.
5: No punches,
0: but the Roosters teammates are into each other.
5: Yeah, I want to have another look at that because Radley's got a bit of a history, as we all know. Let's have a look at it. I didn't think it was that bad. He's hit him high, but
0: he hit him high though, Darryl?
5: I think he has. I think his shoulders hit him high. Let's see what the ref says. He's given the penalty. I mean, Lindsay Collins has gone straight in there. I've got Tino's past his HIA. That's for deep heat. Cameron Munster is a category two. He'll be back. Well, he's still being assessed. He'll be back.
0: He's on report. So penalty sufficient, says the referee.
5: There was contact.
0: Yeah, there was contact. So, look, I'm happy with the penalty. So they'll kick for touch Queensland. So here's another chance for them, Darryl. The Maroons, they're going to get the football 25 away from the Blues line.
2: Well, Levy, if they manage to score here and take the lead, this will be one of the greatest comebacks in the history of sport.
0: Tino Fasuamala Awi.
2: That might be an exaggeration.
0: I know what you mean. 23 metres away from the New South Wales line. Grant goes to the right. Walker pops the ball back inside. It's with Liero this time. He's dumped to the ground by three New South Wales defenders. Victor was in there again. 19 away from the goal line. Walker into the line. Goes to Ponga. Ponga out the back. Tapped on by the hammer. Selwyn Cobbo lost his footing on the 10-metre line. Five in from touch. Western side of the field. Tabuai Fadeau goes back to the middle again. It's with Walker. He spirals the pass to Grant. Now to Cotter. Cotter goes under Platt. Platt got the pass away with Nigara, and Nigara's hitting a tackle. It's a high one
2: again.
0: It's another high tackle from Victor Radley.
2: Well, he might be going to the bin soon. If he's hit him high here, I mean, surely I think he's given away three penalties in the last 10 minutes. Victor Radley's come in again.
0: Jeez. They're imploding here, New South Wales.
2: Well, Nigara had his arm up there, and he's hit him high. He's lucky his arm was there, stopped a bit of the hit. I keep going if I'm Queensland. I don't. Yeah, they are. They're taking the tap.
0: So they take the tap down, and it's big Tino. Fasuamala Awi will take the tackle. 9 metres away from the goal line. Can Queensland score here to level things up? They come around. They spin around on the spot, Grant. Now to Ponga, calling him underneath. And gives on to Kurt Capewell. He stands in the tackle. Then he's put down 11 metres away from the goal line. 20 in from the western touchline. To the middle they go. It's Walker back to Tino. Fasuamala Awi wrestled his way through, and he's put down 6 metres away from the goal line. They play the ball back here, Queensland. Grant goes to the left. Now he runs away. Now to the left. It's with Platt. Platt reverses his way towards the line. 3 metres away from the goal line. Queensland on the attack. They go back to the right. It's with Walker. Walker on to Ponga. Ponga goes out the back. Now it's with Toya. Toya for the line. And good tackle made by New South Wales. 3 metres short of the goal line. Tackle five. They play it. They go deep. It's with Walker. Now Cotter. He got it to Ponga. Ball goes to ground. This is a horrible set into the set. It's towed forward. It's going to be batted over the touchline by Katoni Staggs. They'll get a result, Queensland. But hang on, it was a knock-on, was it? So New South Wales are going to get the football? No.
2: No, I don't think so.
0: Queensland will.
2: Yeah, that's an amazing result for Queensland. It was a pretty crappy finish to it. He did a great job. Tabuai Fadeau, he's kicked the ball. It went into Wanganita Wazi. Then the ball popped up in the air. Not much Katoni Staggs could do. He decided to hit it over the touchline. So Queensland have got to play the ball here, 10 metres out. They'll do well to keep him out here, the Blues.
0: So they go to the right. It's with Walker. He pops the ball back inside to Reuben Cotter. He's taken in the tackle 8 metres away from the goal line. Queensland, they're trailing 12-8 on the Lowe's Menswear scoreboard. Grant goes to Walker. He stands there. Got lost Walker. He's taken in the tackle 8 metres away from the goal line again, right in the middle of the MCG. They keep playing the ball. They come back now to Tino Fasuamala Awi. He's still going, big Tino. He's 2 metres short of the goal line, right in the middle of the park. They'll play the ball back. They've got a chance here, Queensland. Oh, he's lying in the ruck there, Hudson Young. Referee said it was okay, Liero. They put a little kick in behind them. Coming through, Queensland, no! It's been touched. It's been touched by New South Wales goal line dropout.
2: Yeah, I think it's Tedesco got there. Tedesco got there. Toya was there as well. It was a beautifully weighted kick. What a little... He's got a great short kicking game. And he almost got there, Toya. He's just about to slam it down. To'o got there, got his arm underneath Toya's and tapped it over the dead ball line. If he didn't get there, To'o, that's a try.
0: Hang on.
2: I don't think so. I'd be challenging this.
0: So he's ruling a knock-on by Queensland, so New South Wales will now get the 20-metre restart.
2: I don't think it came off, Toya.
0: I tend to agree with you, Darryl. They take the tap through To'o. Let's go down to the touchline. MG soaking it up downstairs.
1: Yeah, I tend to agree with you boys as well. I didn't think Toya knocked that on. I tell you what, the Maroon Army is relentless at the moment. No word on Cameron Munster yet with his HIA, but I tell you what, they're a different team with him off the field. They need him back on, Queensland.
0: They certainly do, MG. 12-8 the score. New South Wales leading Queensland. 5.5 minutes left in the first half. We do that, of course, for Lowe's Menswear and for Tui's. Here's Victor Radley going for a run. Was he hit high? No, says the referee. Just short of the halfway line. Robson out of dummy half goes for a run. He offloads the ball out the back into the hands of Cam Murray. He reverses his way into the Queensland line. He stands in the tackle. Five inside Queensland territory. Tackle five, says the referee. It goes to Cleary. Cleary gets a kick away. Downfield it goes. Underneath it this time in. There's Cobbo. He takes it 10 away from his own goal line. Runs into Katoni Staggs and bang. He's put to the ground 11 metres away from his own line. Queensland have the football, but they're trailing on the Lowe's menswear scoreboard. It's New South Wales up 12-8. 12-8 the score with 5 minutes to play in the first half at the MCG. They come away through Jojo Fifita this time. He's put down in the middle of the park. 12 metres, 22 metres away from his own line. As Grant comes back to the left this time. Good run by Selwyn Cobbo. He's hitting a solid tackle by New South Wales. Back to the middle, it's with Walker. He gets a kick away inside his own 40. There's no one at home. Oh, he takes the ball behind him and he's running towards his own goal line. Spins around, runs into the Queenslanders. Great take by Brian To'o over on that far side, Darrell, and he's 31 away from his own line.
5: It sure was, Levy. That wasn't easy. To'o had to stop, turn, chase and catch it as he was running with the ball. It was a great kick from the halfback. Sammy Walker is starting to put his mark on this game. Geez, there's been some good players for both these sides. Hudson Young has just worked his butt off here tonight.
0: Certainly has, and that man plays it, Darrell. Here's Victor Radley out the back, Cleary, now onto Tedesco. He got the pass away to Staggs. Outside him is Marky Mark. Nwangani Tuazi standing there, but he takes the tackle. Katoni Staggs, 39 metres away from the Queensland line. Back to the middle, it's with Cleary. He throws the ball on now to Radley. Moses got it away to Young. Young to Kohler. Kohler over on the far side, trying to skip past him, and he's taken to the ground by the Queensland defenders. 31 away from the Queensland line. Here's a kick from Mitchell Moses. Downfield it goes. They're coming through Tedesco. Tedesco, a contested mark there with Cobbo, but Cobbo comes away second best or first best. He's got the football, Darrell. He did remarkably well.
5: Levy, the skill level here is just out of this world. That's why they're playing this standard of football, state of origin. It's the best of the best. And I think

0: line. Back to the right, left they go. It's with Moses. Back to Tedesco. He lost the ball. Back to it, batted it back into the hands of Radley. And Radley will play it four short of the halfway line. Tackle forces the referee. Right to left they go. It's with Hudson Young, the energizer bunny. He doesn't stop. There's a great run from Hudson Young. 39 metres away from the Queensland line. Tackle five, says the referee. Robson goes to Cleary. Cleary puts it into the air. Downfield it goes. Underneath it this time. It's batted back by Nwangani Tuwazi. Six more tackles. Geez, I don't know if Queensland played it, and it just ricocheted off his legs. It's with Tedesco, now into the hands of Cleary. He throws the ball away to Young. Geez, a try here would be nice for New South Wales. They're 2 minutes out from half-time. Ball played back. In a dummy half, they go right to left. It's with Moses. Moses standing on the spot, trying to get through. He's taken there 8 metres away from the goal line. Here's New South Wales now. Back to the middle, it's with Cleary. Cleary drifting back inside to Radley. Radley straightens up. 6 metres away from the goal line now. New South Wales will play the ball back on tackle two. Robson comes away now to Murray. Murray on to Cleary, now Tedesco on to Staggs. He put the ball away. Nwangani Tuwazi. He's taken there 2 metres short of the goal line. Here come New South Wales again. Staggs spirals the pass away to Cleary. He gets it on now to Yo. Yo throws it on to Moses. Moses now on, tapped on from Cole to Ta'a. Ta'a's over on the far side. He runs back towards the middle, evaded one of the tacklers. He threw the ball away to Young. Young's taken over on the far side. He's going to be put into touch. He will. Great defence from Queensland. That is what State of Origin football is all about.
1: Sleavy, I'm a Queenslander and I couldn't be any more prouder of what they've just done then. That is a fantastic defensive set from them. The Blues threw everything they possibly could at them, and somehow the Queenslanders just kept turning up. Hudson Young, who's been immense for the Blues, got the ball. They kept him upright and put him into touch. What a performance this is.
0: 40 seconds remaining, and Queensland will play it. It's 12-8. New South Wales leading Queensland. Good news for the Maroons. Cam Munster, MG's telling me from downstairs that he's passed his HIA and he will be coming back onto the field. So they'll take the tackle here. Queensland 30 away from their own goal line as Grant sends the pass away to Liero. He goes out the back to Walker. Now Ponga. Ponga over on the far side. He takes the tackle. So he's HIA the halfway line. 14 seconds remain first half. They come back to the middle. It's with Walker. Pops the ball to Cotter. Cotter takes the ball forward. He's put down right on halfway. Last tackle, says the referee. This is their last chance of the set to do something with it. As Walker gets a kick away, downfield it goes. It's going to go over the head of Marky Mark. No, he takes it. 10 away from his own goal line. He'll take the tackle. He'll run the ball over the touchline. And that'll be all she wrote for the first half. Well, to Melbourne, to Victorians, I know you love your AFL, but if you can't appreciate State of Origin football, what's wrong with you? This is brilliant. 12-8, New South Wales leading Queensland. 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We'll take a break, we'll take a breather. The Blues up 12-8 over Queensland, halftime at the MCG.

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2: As Mick Flagler, he's made a mistake, picked up by Margie Mack. He flicked the ball back on the inside. Stats for the line. Stats has got a try. Oh, from the mistake from the kickoff. Try's given, and they strike straight back. New South Wales lead 4-2.
3: Robson goes on to Cleary. Dabs a little kick in behind him. Into the hands of New South Wales. Margie Mack has gone. Nwanga Niitawazi in the corner. And the MCG erupts. New South Wales.
4: That'll be all she wrote for the first half. 12-8, New South Wales leading Queensland.
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4: 12-8 to score, New South Wales leading Queensland. Our halftime break for Power Bay. Daryl, I might leave it with you and MG to have a chat about the first half.
6: Yeah, what a first half of football we had there, MG. Look, being a Queensland, I can't tell you how proud I am of how they fought back. They were down 12 points to 2, and they were under the pump. They were under so much pressure. They had very little ball. The Blues were dominating, and somehow they found the energy and the ability to score one of the great origin tries, MG. I mean, what's it like down there on the sideline? It must be immense.
7: It's unbelievable, D, and I concur with everything you said about Queensland in that first half. I think New South Wales would probably go into this half a little bit saying to themselves, we should be at least another 6 to 8 points in front of these guys, but we're not. I think maybe a game-defining defensive set just right then before half-time for the Queenslanders after the New South Wales were gifted 6 to go off a... They didn't play at the ball at all, so that was pretty lucky for them to get that call off. Actually, as you mentioned, Munster's passes, HIA, as you mentioned, through the back half of that last couple of minutes in the game, that's massive for them. Look, this game is crying out for a couple of players to be injected. I think for New South Wales, Appy Coruscant, I think would open this game right up. Maybe in 10 minutes in the second half, we might see him. And Reece Walsh. I mean, this stage is made for someone like Reece Walsh. If I'm a New South Welshman, I'm looking at the bench every time I walk back from the set to make sure he's not getting out of his seat, because I'd be petrified of someone like him in an arena and an occasion like this.
6: Yeah, it'll be interesting, won't it, to see when they do inject him. I mean, he's without doubt the... You know, he's just dynamite, Reece Walsh, and this game's probably looking for it. Look, when I say this game's looking for it, it's been one of the great halves of football, MG. I mean, I've been on the edge of my seat the whole time. When it was 12-2, I thought Queensland are a chance of getting smacked in this game, but they found they're resilient. That last 15 or 16 minutes, they were just sensational. I do have some stats here for Jack Daniels, though. All six games at the MCG have been won by the team scoring the opening try and leading at half time. So that's good news for the Blues. There's also another Jack Daniels stat here. The Maroons have scored only 10 second half points in the past 5 Origin games compared to New South Wales 64. So if you're going by the Jack Daniels stats, Queensland can't win.
7: Just up your narrative, you Queenslanders.
6: No, we can't win.
7: No, look, at the moment, not with Queensland. You couldn't say that they can't lose. Queensland can't win without attacking brilliance they've got in their team. Munster's going to be... He's been off for 15 minutes. He's filthy about that. Tino Fasulamala, he's been off for 15 minutes. He's filthy about that. So you've got two of your main players who are going to play probably the whole second half. Add with Ponga, who's been a little bit quiet compared to the first game.
6: Yeah.
7: And it's getting more and more slippery out here as the dew... It started, it was about 19 degrees down on the ground surface. At the moment, it's gone down to 16, or now it's just hit 15 degrees. So it's getting cooler as the night's going on. So by the end of this game, I reckon within about 10 or 15 minutes into the second half, it's going to be probably down to 14, 15 degrees, which will make the surface even that little bit more slipperier.
6: Mate, I had to put this on you, but have you got an in-game solo performance, solo by MYOB? Look, there's been that many good performances. I actually think... Mitch Moses and Cleary have both been, like, they've been outstanding, but geez, so have the Queenslanders. There's so many good players out there, it's hard to put your finger on one of them.
7: I'd have to give Harry Grant the one from Queensland. He's been fantastic. While Munster was off, he rallied the troops, and for the New South Welshmen, Payne Haas had a fantastic first 25 minutes. And then it was obvious to note that when Victor Radley came on, he tried to do exactly what Payne Haas was doing. We gave away three quick early penalties, which Laurie Daly would be filthy about that.
6: Yeah, we got an end of the keys to victory for Honda here. Honda's end of financial year event is on now, of course, with great deals on selected 2025 Honda CRVs. T's and C's apply only while stocks last. So what's the keys to victory for these teams, MG?
7: For New South Wales, it's to inject someone like Abby Coruscant around the ruck. They're going too lateral. They seem to be passing from side to side, New South Wales. They are having a little bit more pay dirt on this side of Mark, the Wanganui Wazi, but they're up to, they've worked him out. So at the moment, they're going, the only problem with New South Wales' attack is they're going from left to right, left to right. I think as for Queensland, well, they've just got to stay in the game. They're dogged. At the moment, they look dangerous. They look like they're coming to get New South Wales. So New South Wales have got to find something to keep them off, because this game in this second half, I think we're, Big D, I think we're in for something very, very special.
4: MG, Darryl, can I say this to you? You guys got to experience what Origin was like as a player. But I say this as a fan of the game, and I feel like I say it every year now as a commentator. It just gets better.
6: Levy, you know what? Look, in my era, you didn't have to be like a 1,000,000% fit. Like, and I wasn't. But these blokes are. Mm. I mean, what they dished up in that first half from both those sides was just incredible. There were times there where they must have, like, their bumps were just dragging along the ground. They were that tired. But they found a way, because it means so much to them. And MG will, you know, back this up. It means so much to all these blokes who play State of Origin. It's not just about, you know, representing your state. It's about representing your family and the whole lot of it. And they're doing their utmost, all these guys, to not let anyone down. And they, but I think all these players who have been out there tonight have done a phenomenal job.
7: I concur, Big D. And I, look, it's when you're playing in a game like this, you think about the coaches you had when you're under 13s at North Mount Druitt. You think of the coaches and the lady who used to give you your shorts when they were ripped and you couldn't afford another pair of shorts. All them people who have helped you get to this stage of your career, in the biggest stage there is of in our sport of rugby league. And I'm looking at someone like Dylan Lucas, who's thinking to himself, oh, my goodness. Everything they said about this thing is true.
4: Yeah. Well, boys, we've got another exciting half to come. It's 12-8 New South Wales leading Queensland. 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And I can put my name to this because I got to see last year, earlier this year in fact, how good Australian sports tours are. 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Back with the second half right after this.

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8: Welcome back to the MCG. Mark Levy alongside Daryl Bryman. We've got Big MG down on the touchline with us as well. I've just been having a scroll through all of these wonderful text messages. Daryl, we've got people listening to us across Australia, in other parts of the world, and we've even got a couple of people listening to us on aeroplanes.
9: Oh, really?
8: The only way they can access the commentary and the coverage of State of Origin. Let us know if you're trying the sync button as well. It's proving a real hit, not only during the major games that we cover, but on the weekends during the NRL. On the 2GB and 4BC apps, you'll be able to hit a sync button and marry up the vision to our call, or our call to the vision. And a lot of people have been in touch just having a look here saying, who invented this? This is brilliant. So thank you for all of the lovely comments. If you're doing exactly that, or you'd like to let us know where you are, 0460 873 873. And you can email us via the website where you click onto the feedback icon. And I want to again shout out the 3AW engineers and team for hosting us and looking after us down here in Melbourne. 3AW footy, Daryl, in the AFL is number one.
9: Yep.
8: And they do a phenomenal job. I got to see Bruce Eva here a little earlier. We had Jimmy Bartell as a part of our coverage. So thank you very much for all of the staff and the engineers for looking after us down here in Melbourne as the Queenslanders come back out. Geez, look at Lindsay Collins running up and down the sideline. He's ready to go.
9: He didn't get a big stint out there, but he did stick up for his state when him and Radley went to it. You know what? I think that game turned on Radley being out there a little bit, Levy, much as I hate to say it. He gave away three penalties pretty much in the space of about probably 6 or 7 minutes, and that's when Queensland started getting a bit of ball, and I think getting a bit of confidence as well. So, you know, and I don't want to be critical of him because I love the way he plays, but sometimes you just got to tone it down a bit.
8: Yeah.
9: And it did make a difference to this game, in my opinion it did. But the Queenslanders, I'm so wrapped in what they do stuff. The Blues have been fantastic. Jeez, the two halves have been great. I think Hudson Young, you know I'm a big rap on him. He's been amazing. I also think the Wanganeeta Wazi's been brilliant on the wing as well. He's done a great job. This is a really, really good game of football.
8: The other bloke, Daryl, I was thinking of is Katoni Staggs. He just tried to sort of push the pass or try and get offloads away early in the tackle count. I believe someone got into his ear and just said, look, you don't have to come up with a big play all the time. Just keep it simple.
9: Yeah, you know what? On the big stage, it's sometimes you go into your shell a bit. I reckon Laurie would say to him, mate, I don't want you to go into your shell, but you just got to be a little bit more discreet and work out when it is time to pass and when it's not. Is a referee getting... And I want to wrap the referee. You know, he was under pressure when this game started. I think he's done a pretty good job here.
8: There's the whistle. Second half's underway. And it'll be the ball taken by New South Wales. Tedesco's got to sprint towards the football and he takes it. And he'll take the first tackle of the second half. So it's 12-8. New South Wales leading Queensland. Strap yourselves in for another 40 minutes of the best rugby league there is. 22 metres away from their own goal line. New South Wales play the football as Robson goes left to right into the hands this time of Lucas. He goes towards the 30-metre line and that's where he'll play it. 19 in from the eastern touchline. New South Wales in possession. First use of the football, second half. Oh, geez, Cam Murray did well to take the football. He fell over while he was taking it and he's made to play it 31 metres away from his own goal line. So not the best start in the second half in for New South Wales. Is Yo. He's put down 33 metres away from the own goal line and five and last says the referee. So they go to the right. It's with Moses. He's forced to get a big kick away. Downfield it goes. Over on the far side, Cobbo takes it. Wheels around over the 10. Runs back over the 20 towards the 30. He beat one of the tacklers. Cobbo. He's still going. Cobbo over the 40. And he's taken there 6 metres short of the halfway line. 20 metres in from touch. Western side of the field as Walker popped the pass away on the outside to Jojo Fifita this time. He's five inside opposition territory. Queensland have the football. They come back to the right. It's with Nickera. And Nickera's crashed to the ground by Dylan Lucas, or Hudson Young, I should say, and Mitchell Moses. 39 metres away from the goal line. They go to the left. It's with Walker. He pops the ball back inside to Reuben Cotter this time. He's dumped to the ground, put on his back by three New South Wales defenders. In there was Radley, Isaiah Yo, another. They keep going to the left, this time with Munster. Now on to Ponga. Ponga got it away to Capewell. And Capewell's taken over there on the far side. 15 in from the eastern touchline. And about 19 away from the New South Wales line. It's with Munster. He puts a kick through. It's a high one. Tester for Markey. Marko Wangani Tawazi plucked it out of the air brilliantly. And he'll be made to play it three away from his own goal line. 2 minutes gone. Second half, 12-8. New South Wales leading Queensland on the Lowe's menswear scoreboard.
9: I think it's been a great start for Queensland in the second half. I know we're only 2 minutes into it. That was a nice kick there from Munster and he did a good job to take that, but I think defensively they've been pretty good here, Queensland. They've kept the Blues in their own territory.
8: They certainly have. Here they are, New South Wales, 9 away from their own goal line. They're going nowhere at the moment, the Blues. They take the tackle 13 metres away from their own goal line. This is tackle 4. Now it goes away to Hudson Young and he makes it up over the 20 metre line. So they're going to finish the set 28 away from their own goal line. Mitchell Moses forced to get another big kick away. Downfield it goes, reversing. He's put the car into reverse. Selwyn Cobbo takes the football over on the far side, runs it up over the 30 and bang, runs over the top of Nathan Cleary. Welcome to Origin. So they come away to the right this time. It's with the hammer. Tabuai Fadeau goes for a run. He's taken in the tackle, 10 shy of the halfway line, left of centre field. 12-8 to school, New South Wales leading Queensland. It's with Jojo Fifita this time. He runs it up the middle of the park towards halfway. He's taken 4 short of the halfway line. As Grant comes to the right, it's with Max Plath. He's hitting a solid tackle. Radley's one. Hudson Young another, and Cam Murray's in there as well. Quick play the ball. They come to the right. It's with Walker. There's a hint of a forward pass away to Britton Nickera. You could hear the crowd in the background shouting out forward, but referee said it was okay. 30 metres away from the goal line. Tackle 5. It's with Munster. He puts a kick through. Over on this side of the field is takes the football. Tried to get away from them, and he'll be made to play it 6 away from his own goal line. Darryl, 12-8. New South Wales leading Queensland.
9: Yeah, did a good job there, Toto. We've seen none of those errors that we saw in the first game. He's been really good on the wing, but they're struggling to get out of their own territory here, the Blues. Queensland, at the moment, they can ill afford to give away a penalty because at the moment they've got them pinned in their own 10-metre zone.
8: So here's going to hit Tony Staggs this time. He puts the bumper bars up, takes the tackle, 13 metres away from his own goal line. Dummy half Robson sends the ball back to the middle. Now it's with James Tedesco. He runs the ball into the hit line, takes the tackle. So, geez, they're not making many metres in New South Wales. They'll get it away from Moses. Oh, it ricochets off the back of Platt. Taken there by Ta'a. 6 more tackles. He's away from them, Ta'a. There's a shoulder charge from Cam Munster. Munster comes at him again. They flick the ball away. It's with Hudson Young. And Hudson Young takes the tackle on the 40. Queensland's into the field. So New South Wales up over the 30. Mitchell Moses. He's crashed to the ground 20 metres away from the Queensland line. They'll play the ball back in. New South Wales. Dummy half Robson. He goes left to right to Cleary. Turns the ball back inside to Radley this time. Radley's put to the ground by two Queensland defenders. It was Plath and Reuben Cotter. Middle of the park. They play it. They go left to right. Cleary. He goes into the line. A flat pass away. It looks like Lucas over on that far side. It is 10 away from the goal line. They come back to the middle. A flat ball to Vatrick to Radley. And he's lost possession of the football. He's knocked it on, Darryl. Yeah. Poor end to a great set. And a mistake from New South Wales. 12-8 score remains. Blues lead Maroons.
9: Well, they got up. out there. They were under some pressure. There was a kick coming through, and it was charged. Well, I don't know if he played it. Well, Plath, I suppose he did. He turned his back on it, hit him on the back, and they've got a bit of a break there, the Blues. And then Tyo picked it up. He's having a good game, Tyo, but he's got a few mates out there. But that's a bad mistake from Radley. He's not having a happy night, Radley, is he?
8: No, he's not. Let's get downstairs. MG's down on the touchline.
1: Yeah, word from the sheds with half-time with the coaches' boys. Billy Slater said he wants his team to play more up-tempo footy, stop kicking the ball to Mark Nwinga Nwazi, and stay in the fight. Is that how you say it?
8: Close enough.
9: Nwinga Nwazi, that's good.
1: Nwinga Nwazi, and that's for Laurie. He said handling errors are starting to creep in. We want to play more direct and more kicks to Jojo for feed us.
8: I love you, MG. There he is, the great man, sucking it up on the touchline.
9: I don't know if I'll be kicking to Jojo for feeder. He's had a pretty good game for Queensland, I reckon.
8: Here's Big Tino. He's taken the tackle. He'll be made to play at about 15 shy of the halfway line. 11 in from touch, eastern side of the field. Cotter sends a pass away. Walker now to Ponga. Ponga skips away. Now to Toya. He got it to Fafita. Down the touchline. Taken there by Kohler. And Kohler's put him to the ground. 40 away from the New South Wales line. Tackle five, says the referee. They go back. It's with Walker. He gets a kick away. It's a high one downfield. Underneath it here is Tedesco. But taking it is Queensland. He got it away to Plack. Plack the Munster. Munster goes crossfield. Trying to find his outside man. They're going to score. They're going to score through Selwyn Cobbo. We're all locked up in Origin 2. It's 12-all with a kick to come, Darrell.
9: Oh, this guy just keeps producing just shock after shock after shock. The Harvey Norman replay there just showed the Queenslanders put a ball in the air. It was a Toya who went up and caught it. He threw a beautiful ball firstly on the outside to Jojo Fafita. He did a great job. He made probably 15 metres. But then went back to the halfback. He puts the ball in the air. They're coming through here. I'm pretty sure it's Robert Toy. He gets it, flicks it out, eventually gets to Munster. Munster, of course, has got that brilliant vision. Has a look to his left. There's about three Queenslanders unmarked on the outside. A pinpoint accurate kick on the outside to Cobbo, who's another one who's been brilliant for him. He gets it and scores out wide, then level with a kick to come.
8: OMG, Queensland. What a start to the second half.
1: Yeah, well, that man who scored the try started the second half with a fantastic run, Selwyn Cobbo. And as we know, boys, in rugby league, a kick is only good as its chase. Robert Toya went through, Max Plath went through, and that kick across to Selwyn Cobbo from Cameron Munster. Oh, my goodness.
8: Oh, my goodness. 12-all. 12-all to score. Lowe's Menswear scoreboard. Try time for McDonald's as well.
9: Mate, Max Plath played a part in that too. He got the ball, I think, off Toya. And then he had a bit of work to do, Max Plath. He sort of threw a ball over the top to his captain, Munster. And Munster, well, he just all class. He saw what he had to do, Munster, and he delivered beautifully.
8: He certainly did, Darrell. So they're lining it up. Out wide, Sam Walker. He's five in from the eastern touchline. He's taken it back about 21 metres. He swings the arms, takes a step back, moves in, strikes it towards the upright. He's kicked a goal. They're in front, the Queenslanders. 14 points to 12. Oh, State of Origin, you beautiful thing. It just keeps getting better.
9: It's phenomenal. It's phenomenal, Levy. I mean, this game, you know, we talk about it every year, don't we? And there's always one game out of the three that is just an amazing game. And Queensland, they were on their knees seriously about 20 minutes ago. They were, I thought, done and dusted. They were down 12-2. They're now in front 14-12. And they look the better side now. They look the better side by a decent margin.
8: 8 minutes gone in the second half. It's 14-12, Queensland leading New South Wales. Restart of play goes now down the throat there of Munster, and Tino Fasuamala'awi, he brings the ball back. He'll be made to play it. 11 metres away from his own goal line, 19 in from the eastern touchline. They're in front, the Queenslanders. Listen to the crowd coming into it now. Here's Kurt Capel, monstered there by three New South Wales defenders. Murray and Radley are in there with the assistance of Robson. Geez, they're getting messy here. New South Wales in an offside position. Referee said they're okay. As Grant takes the tackle 25 metres away, it goes to Cotter this time. Cotter's crashed to the ground. He'll be made to play just shy of the 30-metre line. They go right to left now. It's with Max Platt. He's been good while he's been on the field for Queensland. 12 metres short of the halfway line. They come back to the right. It's with Walker. Walker gets a kick away on tackle five. Downfield it goes. James Tedesco reversing his way towards the 10. Runs up over the 20 now. And he's felled in the tackle by three Queensland defenders. And he'll be made to play at about 28 metres away from his own goal line. 14 to 12. New South Wales trailing Queensland. Yes, the Maroons. They're in front after they were trailing, 12-8 at halftime. Here's the ball being played by New South Wales through To'o as Kohler goes for a run. He's collared there by three Queensland defenders. Nine shy of the halfway line, 15 in from touch. Western side of the field is Payne Haas. He gets busy up towards the middle of the park. He takes the tackle just shy of the halfway line. Ball will be played now by New South Wales as Robson goes left to right to Tedesco, trying to spy an opening. Offloaded the ball back to Robson. He got it to Cleary. Cleary throws the ball out wide to Staggs. Staggs down the touchline. He's collared there by Queensland defenders. Robert Toyer's got him with Cobbo as well. It was Selwyn Cobbo. They come back to the middle. Now it's with Nathan Cleary. He runs the football. Dabs a little kick in behind them. Down the throat of Ponga. He beat James Tedesco. Hopped over one. And then he's taken eventually by Radley. And he'll play it 15 away from his own line.
9: Yeah, I mean, he's a great player, isn't he, Nathan Cleary? But I didn't think that was a very good kick, to be honest with you. He sort of, instead of putting it high in the air, he sort of dabbed it over the top. Went straight down the throat of Ponga. Here's a run from Davy. Oh, almost straight through there, the halfback Sammy Walker.
8: He nearly got through as Queensland send the pass away to the middle. Geez, they've got all of the momentum here, the Maroons. They're just shy of the halfway line. Five shy of the halfway line, in fact. As Grant comes back to the right, it's with Walker. He tries to get a kick through. Ricochets off New South Wales. Six more tackles, just like it was for New South Wales earlier in the set. Here's Walker playing it now, nine shy of the halfway line. Here's Plath now. Plant's dancing his way down towards the halfway line. He takes the tackle. They come back to the right this time through Lindsay Collins. He winds up, runs straight at Mitchell Moses. Moses came reeling out of the tackle. They go to the left this time. It's with Walker. Walker sends the pass away to Munster. Munster trying to dance his way through again. He takes the tackle. 31 metres away from the New South Wales line. Queensland on the attack. They go to the left. It's with Walker. Walker pops the ball away now with Kalen Ponga. Got it the way to Tabuai Fadoe. He gave the big don't argue to Cleary and they put him to the ground. 15 metres away from the goal line. Tackle five. They look like they're going to come crossfield. They throw the pass. Now it's with Munster. Munster puts in the crossfield kick, trying to find the outside man. Knocked on by New South Wales, was it? Yes.
9: I think so.
8: Knocked on by Brian To'o, then Queensland. Knocked on by Queensland. Knocked on by New South Wales. Queensland ball, Darryl.
9: Yeah, I think, well, they're not going to challenge, so I think they must agree with him. To'o goes up. It touches his arm. I've got to say, I thought it went backwards. But the referee disagrees in this situation. It was a nice kick there from Munster. There were two Queenslanders going up for it. Tyo's had a great game tonight. So's the halfback, Sammy Walker. I mean, put a kick in before. They got six again, a bit of luck. But in saying that, the Blues had a bit of that in the first half. Here's a great chance for Queensland. They're 10 metres out. Slap bang in the middle.
8: Well, they could extend their lead. Can you believe it? They go to the left. Walker pops it out the back to Ponga. Ponga's gone straight through. Offloaded it out wide. Has Cobbo scored another one? He has. He scored again. They're in front, the Queenslanders, 18-12 with a kick to come.
9: Well, Levy, the Harvey Norman replay shows this was a set play from Queensland and the Blues knew exactly what they were going to do. But they couldn't man up to it. They couldn't stop them. It was a beautiful bit of work. Ponga, I think, put the ball in the scrum. He then threw the ball to the halfback. He then cut a cutout ball on the outside to Ponga. Ponga gives it to Cobbo, who's had a mammoth game up against Wanganeeta Wazi. I mean, that is beautifully put together from Queensland. Ponga gets it. He throws the dummy. I reckon if he goes himself, he probably scores. Gives it on the outside to Cobbo, who's on the outside of Wanganeeta Wazi. And he does. And Wanganeeta Wazi on Wanganeeta Wazi and scores in the corner. It's a brilliant try to Queensland.
8: Well, MG down on the touchline. The Queenslanders extend their lead.
1: This crowd has gone ballistic. And so has Queensland in the last 7 or 8 minutes. And that man, Kalen Ponga, has been instrumental. As we've seen Reece Walsh up on this sideline just purring away, trying to get on the field and putting himself in front of the assistant coaches. Kalen Ponga does something like that to say, well, you know what, just wait there, young man, just wait there. I'm not ready to come off yet.
8: So another tough kick for Walker out wide.
9: Mate, I've got to throw Caelan Ponga in here for a solo performance. Solo by MYOB. That's a standout solo performance thanks to solo by MYOB. Either him or Cobbo, but I think Ponga was the one. He fed the scrum, he wrapped around, got the ball through a beautifully weighted pass on the outside to Cobbo, who did the rest. Brilliant performance from him.
8: Certainly was, Darryl. So Walker lining this one up out wide. This to make it 20 points to 12 with still 26 minutes to go. They're shell-shocked, the Blues.
9: Well, they've lost their way, Mark. That, like, 20-minute mark, they look like running away with this. But the Queenslanders are just... Well, they've outplayed them. They've overwhelmed them in the last, you know, 20, 30 minutes. They've been brilliant.
8: Just having a look over towards the Shane Warne stand, Darryl. I wonder what the Spin King would be thinking about this. State of Origin in his backyard. He'd love this.
9: Let's have a tear and milk.
8: What are you going out like of his nightclub, are you?
9: You're thinking, well, I've been there.
8: Have you?
9: Yeah, with no luck.
8: It's the kick from Walker. Moves in, strikes it towards the upright. Ah, oh, makes no mistake. Well, whatever Nathan Cleary can do, Sam Walker can do it as well. Queensland leading New South Wales by 20 points to 12. That's on the Lowe's menswear scoreboard. Tilly's clock reads 14 minutes gone in the second half. So they come back towards the halfway line now. And it'll be New South Wales to get us back underway. Thank you to all the wonderful messages coming through as well. 0460 873 873. The feedback on the sync button, listening to the call, watching the vision, sensational. We'll certainly pass that on to Mr. Sync and our engineering department. He's the man who's come up with it. Here's the ball going down the throat of Munster, and Lindsay Collins winds up, runs straight at Victor Radley. And Victor Radley will take him in the tackle, and Collins will play it 11 away from his own line. 19 in from touch, eastern side of the field as Cotter goes for a run this time. He stands in the tackle. He's driven back by three New South Wales defenders. He'll play it 15 away from his own goal line. 20 in from the eastern touch line as Grant comes back towards the middle. It's now in the hands of Flegler. He'll put down in the tackle. He'll play it just shy of the 20, right of centre field. Into dummy half they come from Grant now to Platt. Platt's got the headband on, if you like. He'll take the tackle. He's just shy of the 30-metre line. Back towards the middle, it's with Britton Nickerer. He charges into the defensive line. He's put down the 13 shy of the halfway line. Back to the middle they come. To the right, it's with Walker. Walker gets a kick away. Downfield it goes. He's reversing his way towards the touchline, well, the dead ball line, I should say. There is James Tedesco. Runs back towards the middle. He's collared there by Platt and Collins, and he'll be made to play at 22 away from his own goal line. 20 points to 12. Queensland leading New South Wales is Toto. He grabs hold of the football, takes the tackle, just shy of the 30, middle of the park. He'll play the ball back again as Tedesco. Well, he lost his footing as he went for a run out of dummy half. Went nowhere there. He takes the tackle, 33 metres away from his own line. Robson back to the right. Now it's with Adam Fanua Blake. He's some mongrel onto the field. 10 shy of the halfway line for New South Wales. Dummy half Robson comes to Hudson Young this time. Hudson Young's put down. Tackle 5, says the referee. Just shy of the halfway line. Much better sit from New South Wales. They go to the right as Cleary goes to the air, kicks the ball downfield, underneath it over on the far side, taking it is Cobbo. He runs back towards the centre. He's collared there by 3-4 New South Wales defenders, and he'll play it 20 points to 12. Queensland leading New South Wales 24 away from his own line.
9: What about one of, you know, I mean, very rarely do you see a battle between two fantastic wingers, but we've seen it tonight. Cobbo has been tremendous for Queensland, and so's the Wanganita Wazi. Cobbo's got two. The Wanganita Wazi's got one, and they might well decide this game, those boys.
8: So they go back to the middle this time. Standing in the tackle is Flegler. Flegler will be made to play it about 6 metres short of the halfway line. They come to the left this time, going for a run out of dummy half. Grant, he's gone straight through. He popped the pass away to Ponga. Ponga's going to do it all himself. He's grabbed and put down 11 metres away from the goal line. He'll play the ball back now. Queensland, 10 away from the goal line. It's with Walker. Walker goes to Munster. A crossfield kick, trying to find his outside man. Oh, what a try! He plucked it out of the air. Jojo Fifita. Aerial brilliance, like a Melbourne demon. A Collingwood midfielder. Up he goes, takes the ball, scores the try. How appropriate at the MCG.
9: Cameron Munster. Genius. I mean, that's two kicks he's put across for tries to both his wingers. I mean, I think Fifita's been phenomenal tonight for them. Harry Grant straight through the middle. Tedesco does a great job to stop the other fullback in Caelan Ponga. It goes to Munster. He weighs it up. He thinks, you know what, I'll have a crack at this. He's not that tall, Tahol. It is Tahol. And Jojo Fifita just out jumps him, catches it and puts it down. Queensland at the moment are just demoralising this Blues side. And you know, 20 minutes into the game, they looked almost gone, Queensland. But they found somewhere, they found some energy. And it's on the back of Munster, who's been enormous.
8: Well, Mark Guy down on the touchline. I know we've got a long way to go, but at this stage it looks like we're off to Brisbane for a decider.
1: Yeah, at the moment, Marcus, it looks like the New South Wales players are stuck in some quicksand. They've got no answers whatsoever. They've used three of their replacements in Cam Murray, Radley and Fenua Blake. They've got Coruscant. Strange is the one I'd get on this game. You need someone in there who's going to be a bustler. That's Ethan Strange. They've also got Bostock, while Queensland, they've used three as well. And they've got Fidi Fuiaki, Walsh and Tuilagi. And the brains trust down here, the assistant coaches of Jonathan Thurston, of Alfie Langer and Nate Miles, are all talking to Billy Slater. That they're on a high at the moment, the Queenslanders. New South Wales needs something.
8: We just got a shot of Billy Slater in the box, Darryl. He liked that one.
9: And so he should. I mean, he's done it. Look, we all know what a phenomenal job he's done over whatever period he's been there, 3 or 4 years. But he's plucked some names out. I mean, who would have thought he would have picked Jojo Fifita on the wing for Queensland? And, you know, he's been busting his butt at the Gold Coast for quite a while, and he's playing for Queensland now, and he's having a cracking game tonight.
8: 24-12, Queensland leading New South Wales. We've got a great look at this one. Sam Walker down in front of our broadcast box, moves in, strikes it towards the uprights. Geez, he's just perfect. He can do no wrong, the number 7 for Queensland. They now lead the Maroons by 26 points to 12 over New South Wales on the Lowe's menswear scoreboard. The Tui's clock reads 22 minutes left in the second half. This could get even more ugly for the Blues if they're not careful.
9: It could, but you know, they're a great side. But even though they look a bit demoralised at the moment and the Queenslanders are on a high, I'm still very wary, Levy. It's State of Origin and things can change very quickly in State of Origin. The Blues have to score next, otherwise they might get lapped.
8: Geez, the DJ's doing a good job here too. Darryl, he's getting the crowd into it as well. The atmosphere's electric. Here's a restart of play. Lindsay Collins is going to wind up. Runs into the New South Wales line. Mistake! Mistake from Queensland! Well, Darryl, this just invites New South Wales back into it now.
9: Absolutely it does. He wants to challenge this, Lindsay Collins. He's going to challenge. I thought he just dropped it.
2: We have no tackle so far, but the captain's challenge from Queensland.
8: All right, you can take us through the Harvey Norman replay, Darryl.
9: Well, I thought it was a loose carry, but he's adamant he wants to challenge. He takes it up here. He goes to Reece Robson. He's got his eyes on Reece Robson. Now, there's a couple of them here. There's also the 11.
10: Who cleared any contact. Hudson Young can't get his right arm out because of Reece Robson's presence. We're playing over to see how the ball comes out now.
9: Because I thought it might have been a shoulder charge, and there's no doubt Hudson Young strips it. But I don't know if it's one-on-one. Mm. I think Hudson Young does strip it.
8: Well, geez.
10: Hudson Young was just looking to make a tackle. He just gets bumped off. It's a loose carry from Lindsay Collins.
9: I think that's probably right.
8: I tend to agree with it, Darryl. I tend to agree. And we know the emphasis is on the ball carry to wrap up the football. And, you know, when he's hitting a solid tackle like that one, he's got to hold on to it, but the ball's come free. And you know what? It's some common sense refereeing from the bunker official, Chris Butler, who I've got to say, I think he does a great job in the bunker because he can't wrap his arm. It's not a shoulder charge because he's got his teammate
9: on. You know what? On reflection, I think you're right. I mean, it could have gone either way. But I think they're right. But here's the chance for the Blues.
8: So they go over to the far side, New South Wales. It ends up with Katoni Staggs. Oh, upending tackle. He's put on his back 10 metres away from the goal line. 26-12, Queensland leading New South Wales as Robson comes to Atten Fenua Blake. I mentioned there's some mongrel out there for the Blues. He might be what sparks them up into action here. 9 away from the goal line. Robson to the left. Now it's with Yo. Yo goes into the line. He takes the tackle. He's reversing his way towards the goal line. He's 3 metres short. Penalty against Queensland. On his face, says the referee. He points at Tom Flegler. Penalty New South Wales.
9: Well, they get another set of six here. They're only 5 metres out. They don't, at the moment, they don't look dangerous.
8: So now it's with Big Payne Haas. He goes into the line. He'll take the tackle 8 metres away from the goal line. Can New South Wales get over here? They play the ball back. Robson goes to the left. It's with Cleary now under Moses. Moses got it away to Cola. Cola steps back in. Phil takes the tackle. He's 10 metres, 12 metres in from the western touchline. 11 away from the goal line. Moses dummy half goes to Cleary. Now Attenfinua Blake. He straightens up, gets over the 10 metre line. 9 metres away from the goal line now. New South Wales on the attack. Dummy half Robson goes left to right to left. Now to Cleary. Flat ball away. It's with New South Wales. They're 9 metres away from the goal line. They'll play the ball back now through Hudson Young. They go back to the middle. Robson to Cleary. Cleary drifting. Links up now with Tedesco. Cutout ball goes out wide with Staggs. Staggs go to Nwangini Tawazi. He goes into the corner. What a try. He can find the line, this bloke. I tell you what he is. He's a great pickup from rugby. But we're going to miss him in rugby league. 26-16, kick the gum.
9: I agree with you, Levy. He's a phenomenal finisher. He had no right to score that try. Nwangini Tawazi. Harvey Norman replay shows it was a backline movement. Now, he got the ball, but when he got it, there was about three or four Queenslanders there I thought could probably get. Oh, actually, it probably wasn't. He stood up Cobbo. Cobbo was going to go to him. He then feigned to go back on the inside, stopped, and then bang, hits the accelerator and gets it down in the corner. He is a special talent, this bloke, and the battle between him and Cobbo has been, well, phenomenal tonight. He gets the ball, got a bit of space, he goes out, stops, comes in, then he goes back out again, and as soon as he does that, Cobbo's caught, and he's caught. What's he going to do here now? Munster's run up to the ref here. I don't know what he's trying to point out to him.
8: Well, it's come up try confirmed, so he can remonstrate with the referee all he likes. Quick comment from you, MG, down on the touchline.
1: Yeah, well, if you know what, if New South Wales do come back and overthrow Queensland in this game, they've got to blame Collins and Flegler for two unforgivable knock-ons off kickoffs. Unforgivable in origin.
8: Listen to the crowd here. Nathan Cleary, a metre in from touch, moves in, strikes it, looks good, it looks good, he's kicked a goal! 26 points to 18, Queensland leading New South Wales. Mark Nwangini Tawazi, take a bow. And Nathan, I don't think we've had a goal kick missed yet tonight.
9: They've got them all, none of them have been easy. I think the Queenslanders, I don't know if he's kicked five from five or six from six. Cleary's kicked three from three. It's been a phenomenal display of goal kicking from both the players. But that's exactly what New South Wales needed. They got a mistake from Lindsay Collins, and now they've got the momentum, New South Wales, and the belief this is going to go right to the wire.
8: Well, 26 points to 18, Queensland leading New South Wales. Highway to Hell in the background. I was at the Aka Daka concert. I'd never seen MG dance so beautifully. Up in the grandstand, here's Attenfinua Blake. He brings the ball back and he's collared there by three Queensland defenders. He's put to the ground. Ethan Strange, Happy Corrissau, watching on from downstairs on the bench. Here's Brian Tile in the middle of the park. Works the ball up over the 10-metre line. He takes the tackle 15 metres away from his own goal line as Robson goes left to right to Big Payne Haas. He runs the ball up over the 20, only just. He'll play it right of centre field as Robson keeps going to the right now to Tedesco. Tedesco takes the tackle, offloads the ball away. In fact, now he gets it away to Robson. Robson runs up over the 30. So they're starting to get a little bit fancy with the football here, New South Wales. It's amazing what a try will do for your confidence. Here's Cleary getting a kick away inside his own 40. Downfield it goes. Kalen Ponga's got it. Just shy of the 30. Runs towards the 40. He's so dangerous, Kalen Ponga. And he'll play it, Darryl. 15 in from touch. Eastern side of the field. And 10 shy of the halfway line.
9: Oh, what about this game, Levy? There's Queensland 8 in front here. I mean, they need to score next. If they don't score next, well, it's going to be tough for them here because the Blues have got their tails up. Queensland, they're trying. And listen to the fans here in Melbourne. They love it.
8: This is an unbelievable venue, the Melbourne Cricket Ground. Thank you for having us. They play the ball just shy of the 40-metre line. New South Wales into the field. Walker. Oh, big hit by Katoni Staggs on Kalen Ponga.
9: They've got to award the try, but I mean, we've got to also have a look and see what he did here. Ponga's up. I think he's okay, but he got absolutely smashed after passing the ball. It was Cole.
8: Oh, jeez.
9: Jeez, he didn't miss him, but
8: well,
9: Darryl, they can't take the try off him.
8: No. It'll be awarded, but he's still going to have to punish the player. And if we've had a player sent off, let me have a look. Well, his shoulder's in his head, and if we're going to be considered, he's got to go as well.
9: Well, this is the same referee who sent Ponga off around about the same time in game one. I think he's got to send him off. So it's almost exactly the same tackle.
8: Let's have a listen, Darryl. Kalyn Ponga's coming up to have a chat to Ashley Klein. The try's been awarded. I think the try's been awarded. Let's have a listen. Let's have a listen.
2: Scoring. He actually did score a try.
8: So he scored a try. So it won't be a possible 8-point try because that's awarded. This goes back to my refereeing days when you're in the act of scoring a try. But because the player has been fouled earlier in that set of six or in that play, he's still got to punish him.
9: Yeah, no doubt, Levy. I mean, that's very similar to the Swan Leighton tackle on Rhys Walsh. Probably not as brutal as it was, but it's not far off it. And I think if he's going to send someone else off, Rhys Walsh has got the headsets on here, which would indicate to me they're about to throw him on the field.
8: Well, let's have a listen. Katoni Staggs has been called out. So the try's been awarded. That was what the call was. Will he be sent? Will he be sent? Let's have a listen.
2: He's washed up out of the line. There's an elevated risk of injury and high contact. He's on report and he's in the bin for 10 minutes.
8: Jeez, he's gone to the bin. Well, Darryl, if they're going to be consistent, if Kalyn Ponga gets sent off in game one, why isn't Katoni Staggs sent off?
9: I agree, same referee, exactly the same, similar circumstances. He's hit him in the head with his shoulder, and he stays on the field. I can't work it out. Anyway.
8: MG, what do you think down on the touchline?
1: Well, in the first game, I didn't think that Kalyn Ponga deserved to be sent off. I thought it'd be 10 in the bin. That was definitely a 10 in the bin for Katoni Staggs. No, that wasn't a send-off offence. No way.
8: Well, interesting here, boys, and you know I've got an opinion on refereeing. Ashley Klein argued with the bunker in game one.
9: Exactly. Yeah.
8: Where on this occasion, he's clearly accepted the advice of Chris Butler in the bunker. I'm not going to suggest they're gun-shy given what happened in game one, but I find it interesting in game one that a player gets sent off, but a tackle off the ball that's high, if that's not a send-off, I'll give it away.
1: Ethan Strange is warming up on the sideline too, boys.
9: I think it might be too late for Ethan Strange. I just showed a replay of this. But this game, you want it to be about consistency, and it's not. At the moment, it's not. What about this kick from Cobbo? I mean, let's go to the tries. Kicked it back on the inside. Tabuai Fadoa. Who else would be just hanging around there? This kid's going for what? Is this his sixth kick in a row?
8: He moves in, strikes it towards the upright. He's done it again, Darryl. 32 points to 18. Queensland leading New South Wales. Well, New South Wales down to 12 men for the next 10 minutes. Lucky not for the rest of the game. But, Darryl, I'm just having a flashback to when I was calling the try. Yeah. As the play was going on, usually I'd stick with the play, but I heard the hit, I saw the hit, I thought, this is a bad one.
9: Yeah, I mean, Ponga, I thought he got hit. I thought he got hit in the head. It's interesting. Yeah, I think is Fanua Blake off? Fanua Blake, how long was he on? 10 minutes?
8: Yeah, not long.
9: They put Ethan Strange on. Obviously, they want some points.
8: Anyway, 32 to 18. I'm sure we'll be talking about that. This is a kick that's gone 2 metres. It's got to stop before it's dead.
9: That's the worst kickoff I've ever seen. Tedesco kicked it. It looked like it was almost going to go backwards off the boot. So Queensland get the ball, and while this is happening, look at the clock. Tick, tick. There's 15 minutes and 40 seconds to go. Queensland are in a wonderful position here.
8: So the scoreline reads 32 points to 18. Time is against New South Wales. Katoni Staggs coming back on in 9 minutes and 20 seconds. They come back to the right this time. It's with Plath. He runs the ball over the halfway line. This has been a great game of rugby league. I hope you're enjoying it with the continuous call team. All thanks to our major partner, McDonald's. They go to the right. It's with Ponga. Pops the ball back inside to Britton Nickera. He takes the tackle 40 metres away from the New South Wales line. 20 in from touch. They send the pass to the middle. It's with Walker. Spirals it now to Munster. Turns the ball back inside to Ruben Cotter. He's filled there on the just shy of the 30. 20 in from the eastern touchline. As Grant goes for a run, he's gone through. Leaps up with Lindsay Collins. We're off to an Asada Big D. It's 36 points to 18. Oh, Brisbane, you better start buying your tickets. We're going to be locked at 1-1 as we come to Suncorp for an Asada.
9: The Harvey Norman replay just the brilliance of Harry Grant. What a player he is. They've got up, played the ball. I know they're a man short, but he gets the ball. I'm sure it was Harry Grant, wasn't it? It was dummy half there. He just sums it all up, gets the ball, has a look, throws a little dummy. Cleary takes it, looming up on his outside is Lindsay Collins. Throws it at exactly the right time to Collins, who had about a 15-metre run to the line. I can't work out who's Queensland's best has been. They've had about eight of them.
8: You've got to come up with the 3-2-1s.
9: And Harry Grant has been phenomenal. Cobbo's been phenomenal. You know, Sam Walker, what a performance from him.
8: MG down on the touchline. Well, 91,000, the crowd's been posted. I've got to say, I reckon there's more here, but we'll run with it. 91,671. Are they home, the Queenslanders?
1: Yeah, they're home, buddy. They're home. And when's the last time a winger got the man of the match? I think Selwyn Cobbo's been the best on field tonight. He has been unbelievable. That just little kick he put in before for that try just rubbed salt in the wound. But Harry Grant's been up there with him, and I agree with Sam Walker. New South Wales are sitting behind that line. They're shell-shocked.
8: Have you enjoyed sideline duties, MG? You've been pretty good.
1: It's hard. It's because it's a different view on the game. Because you at ground level, you can. It's good to see all the hits and the you know this, as Cape Wall comes past me. He's done his hamstring, I think. So he's just doing a couple of sprint throughs as we speak. I'll ask him in a sec how it is. But no, I've enjoyed it, mate. I've enjoyed this game. I'm disappointed with the result. I'm disappointed with New South Wales' effort in the second half, but Queensland have just been undeniable.
8: Well, late call up for sideline duties. Usually be up here, but you've done well, mate, adapting to the circumstances. And I know we're having some fun at Piggy's expense, but I spoke to him today. He's really crook. So we're thinking of Piggy and his little girl, and his little boy's crook as well. So they're all at home on the lounge watching it as Walker converts the try. It's 38 points now to 18, Queensland leading New South Wales, and they've still got 12 men on the field here, Darryl, New South Wales, so Queensland potentially could put some more points on the board.
9: That'd be brilliant. What about these stats for Jack Daniels? Hamiso Tabuai Fadoa has now joined Val Holmes in third on the all-time Origins try-scoring list. He scored 13 tries in 12 Origins. What a player he is. What a player.
8: So restart of play from the middle of the MCG. It's another shortish kickoff. This time it goes the 10 metres. They go up high. It's batted back into the hands of Ponga. And Ponga will take the tackle. A crusher tackle maybe over the top by Nathan Cleary. He'll stand to his feet and play just shy of the 30. They come to the right this time. It's with Lindsay Collins. Runs the ball up over the 30. He'll play it left of centre field. 38 points to 18. Queensland leading New South Wales. We've got 13 minutes left in the second half. We do that on the Lowe's menswear scoreboard and the Tui's clock. Queensland will play it this time through Flegler. 13 shy of the halfway line. Back to the middle they go. It's with Max Plath. He runs the football. He's put down 5 shy of the halfway line. Into dummy half. Grant comes back to the right this time. It's with Walker. Walker tries to spy an opening and get through, but he's collared there by two New South Wales defenders. Penalty. Ripped out was the decision. The ball. It's been stripped. Oh! Geez, the Queensland players have lashed out at one of the Blues there. Reece Robson, I think it was.
9: Yeah, I think it's Reece Robson who got penalised there. I must admit, I wasn't looking at what happened there. The referee's not taking any action against him. They'll just kick for touch here. They'll just try and wind the clock down as best they can, Queensland. 12 minutes to go. It's been a phenomenal game of football. Probably not the finish we were looking for, but geez, the Queenslanders have been good.
8: Sweet Caroline. I won't sing, Darryl. I'll turn everybody off. So here they are.
11: Never seemed so good.
8: So good. So good. Here's Queensland, 23 metres away from the goal line as Munster turns the ball back inside. It's with Cotter this time. And Cotter takes the tackle 18 metres away from the New South Wales goal line. Ball will be played there by Queensland. Cotter, they send it back to Munster this time onto Walker. Now Ponga. Ponga links up with Toya. Toya straightens up, will take the tackle 6 metres away from the goal line. I can smell some more points, Darryl, as Queensland come back towards the middle. Walker now to Grant. Grant gets it onto Liero. Liero to Munster. Munster floats it over the top to Selwyn Cotter. Could he get another one? He runs back towards the centre, throws the ball to Grant. Grant gets it away to Plath. Plath straightens up. He'll take the tackle eventually. Robson's got him, brings him to the ground. Tackle 2, 13 metres away from the New South Wales line. Queensland, they run the football back to the left. It's with Munster. Pops the ball to Liero. Liero to Walker. Walker looking for runners. Dabs a little kick in behind them into the in-goal area. Tedesco's got it. Tedesco's got it in the in-goal area. Goal line dropout, New South Wales.
9: Yeah, and a wry smile on his face there, Teddy. He knows how good a player the halfback is. Sammy Walker, his Roosters teammate, just dabs it off his left foot into the in-goal area. Teddy has to get it, but with momentum, he just got pushed into the in-goal. It was just a brilliantly weighted kick. Teddy goes for short kickoff again.
8: So up above them goes Cobbo. Cobbo's got the football. And Queensland have got it 13 metres away from the New South Wales line as Grant sends the pass away to Munster, turns it inside to Tino Fasua Malaawi. Wouldn't it be nice if he scores a try for his late dad who passed away over the weekend? 9 metres away from the goal line, Grant dummy half. They go back to the short side, Cotter. He popped the ball out the back, goes to ground, picked up by Grant. Now Fasua Malaawi. Fasua Malaawi, he's still going, and he's just short, a metre short of the goal line. They'll play the ball back now, Queensland. As Grant comes to the right, he goes to Walker, now to Ponga. Ponga skips into the line. Ponga wall. We have Toyer alongside him, but he couldn't get the pass away. Ball played now by Queensland. Grant spirals at the Walker. Walker gets it to Munster. Munster stops there. He's collared by Lucas, and he'll play it 10 metres away from the goal line. Queensland in front, 38 points to 18 with 9.5 to play. Grant comes back to the right. It's with Liero. Liero popped the ball out the back, goes to ground. It's with Queensland. Six more tackles. Six more tackles, says the referee. So 3 metres away from the goal line now. The ball is played as Munster comes to the right. It's with Walker. He double pumps. He takes the tackle. Another six more tackles from the referee. So New South Wales being penalised here on their own goal line. Are they cramping up here, Queensland? No, he's up. He plays it. They send it back to the middle. Munster away on the outside. Can they get over towards the goal line? No, he's just short. He's just short of the goal line. They'll play it through Plath now. Into dummy half Grant. He goes long to Munster. Munster standing there looking for what options. He stops, he props, he stutters into the line. He takes the tackle 9 metres away from the goal line. He's put on his back eventually by New South Wales. Ball is played. Grant, hang on.
9: Jeez, it's almost a sin bit. He was offside, the player.
8: Jeez, he's just making him replay it again. Here's Platt for the line. All short. Good tackle made by New South Wales.

0: angle that Selwyn's feet are in. You just need another replay for the grounding.
1: Well, let's have a look.
2: Feet are all right, so it's just the put down.
1: I think his little pinky's on that. Yeah. I think
0: see this angle that Selwyn controls the ball to the ground with downward pressure. We have a decision.
1: Try number three.
2: It'll be try. It's a hat-trick to Cobbo. This will make it 42 to 18. Try! 42 points to 18. Well, they were down and out, the Queenslanders, and now it's turned into a cakewalk for them in the second half.
1: They were down 12-2 about halfway through the first half, and they looked, I wouldn't say done and dusted, but they looked tired, and they didn't look like they had any answers. Some of their touches in the back line have been phenomenal tonight. The ball here from Ponga, the tap on to Tabuai Fadeau, to Cobbo, and I'm agreeing with MG here. He's been man of the match, Cobbo. He's been phenomenal for them. He's done so much good stuff for them. He scored tries he had no right in scoring. He's beaten players all ends up throughout the whole game. It's a brilliant display from him.
2: MG down on the touchline.
3: Fini Fuiaki is about to make his debut in Origin. Good luck to the young player from the Dolphins. He replaces Connor, who just came off after a great game as well. 42 to 18. How did this happen? How did this happen?
2: Mm.
1: Why is it so?
3: Why is it so? A glass and a half, a full cream milk.
2: And boys, correct me if I'm wrong, they haven't even had to use Reece Walsh.
3: No, he won't get a run now.
1: He won't get on now.
2: So he's lining it up, surely not again. Walker towards the upright. Oh, you betcha, sweet Beppy Darrell. He's done it again. 44 to 18, Queensland. They're off to Suncorp with a series tied up 1-1.
1: Believe me, they can be, after the way they lost game one, they can probably be forgiven for maybe, I don't know, just being a little bit gun shy for game two. I don't know. I don't know mentally how that works. But this has worked, from Queensland's perspective, quite amazingly. You look at some of the Blues boys, they're shell-shocked now. Absolutely shell-shocked. The two halves who were dominating in the opening probably 25 minutes have hardly been sighted in the last, 30 or 40.
2: 7 minutes to play, second half of Origin 2, Queensland 44, New South Wales 18, as Liero charges the ball into the line. He takes the tackle 13 metres away from his own goal line. He plays it right of centre field. They go to the left this time. That looks like Fini Fuiaki, his first touch of the football. He's put down, takes the tackle. They go right to left into the hands this time of taking the tackle, Tino Fasuamala-Awi. 30 away from his own line, left of centre field, back to the middle. This time running the football is Max Plath. He's 10 shy of the halfway line. So they're still down to 12 men here in New South Wales as Queensland run right here at the MCG. Now it's with Nicara up over the halfway line. He takes the tackle. Five inside opposition territory. They come back to the middle. It's with Walker. Drops it onto his right boot. Kicks downfield. Over on that far side, taking the football is Mark Nwangani Tawazi. He looks up. There's a wall of Queensland jumpers and they collar him, put him to the ground, and he'll play it six away from his own goal line. 6.5 minutes remaining. Second half here at the MCG in front of 91,000. Queensland 44, New South Wales 18. What was it at half time? It was 12-8, wasn't it, in favour of the Blues?
1: Yeah, have a look at them with their line speed here, Queensland, off the line. The Blues can't go anywhere. This is tackle, 3? They're 15 metres out from their own line. They're going nowhere.
2: Here's Hudson Young, a barnstorming run up towards the 30. He's collared there by Walker. He'll be made to play at 15 in from touch, western side of the field. They spiral the pass away to Yo this time. Yo runs it up over the 30 towards the 40. He'll play at 13 shy of the halfway line. Last tackle, says the referee, as Robson goes to the right. It's with Cleary. He gets a low trajectory kick inside his own 40. Over there is Ponga. Ponga nearly tripped, regained his feet, runs over the 20, skips into the line, takes the tackle of Payne Haas, and down low is Ethan Strange, and he's 30 away from his own goal line. 44 to 18, Queensland leading New South Wales as they go for a run this time. This time the tackle's taken by Big T Nofa Suamala-Awi. He'll play the ball about 12 metres shy of the halfway line. It was Jojo Fifita, now Fini Fuiaki. He goes towards halfway, he takes the tackle, 3 shy of the halfway line. Queensland have got the football, they've got control of Origin. Now it's with Toya. Toya runs the football up to the 40 metre line. He's there. Tackle forces the referee. They'll play the ball back again. They come right to left from Grant, now to Munster. Munster, he skips past them, he spied an opening, goes again, and he's taken there by two New South Wales defenders. Tackle 5, says the referee. They come to the right, it's with Walker. Walker goes to the air, a tester for James Tedesco. They're bearing down on him. Tedesco's got it. Tedesco's got the football, and he's 2 metres away from his own line.

0: 4.5 minutes left here at the MCG, 44-18. It's the Queenslanders leading New South Wales.
1: Levy, I also want to wrap a bloke who I've, this bloke here, Max Plath. How good has he been off the bench? I was lucky enough to coach his old man back in the old days in Brisbane, very poorly, I must admit. But Max Plath tonight has just never stopped. He's done everything you can possibly ask of him.
0: Here's Cleary now. He takes the tackle, 23 metres away from his own goal line. Robson, oh, shocking pass. Had to be trapped with his boot like the Socceroos at the FIFA World Cup by Isaiah Yeo. He'll play it just shy of the 30-metre line. Left of centre field is Robson. He sends it to the right. It's with Cleary. He gets a kick downfield off the back of a 24-metre gain. There's no one at home. It's allowed to bounce. Mitch Barnett wasn't even looking at it. Still tackle five, played at by Ponga. Six more tackles. Now it's with Ethan Strange. Ethan Strange trying to get his way through. He got the pass away to Tedesco. He popped the ball away to Barnett. Barnett over on the far side gave the big don't argue to Nickera. He popped the ball away to Lucas. Lucas is collared and swung to the ground there by Munster. Geez, he's been good, Munster, as well. They'll play it 25 metres away from the goal line now. New South Wales have the football. They need a little consolation here to make things look a little bit better. It's with Cleary. Cleary spinning in the tackle. 13 metres away from the goal line. Ball is played by New South Wales. They come, keep going on the kick going. Now it's with Cam Murray. Cam Murray's put down 5 metres away from the goal line. You heard the bell for six more tackles. They go into dummy half. Robson, flat pass away. Isaiah Yeo, he's agonisingly close, just short of the goal line. Here they are playing the ball back now, New South Wales. A short pass away. Oh, Hudson Young, he reached out but he couldn't get there, Darryl. He plays the ball back now as they go from Robson to Murray. Murray to Mitch Barnett, straight through try. Well, 44 points to 22. Queensland leading New South Wales. Kick the come for the Blues.
1: Well, they probably had to get there in the end. It was nice straight running there from Mitch Barnett. He popped a nice ball. I think it was Nathan Cleary who popped it to him. Pretty fresh Mitch Barnett. He hasn't seen a lot of minutes in this game. Cleary got it, went to the line. Poor read probably from the hooker Harry Grant there. But he just found a bit of space. Geez, they've had trouble finding space in the Queensland defence. Their defence has been outstanding, the Queenslanders. Here's a kick from in front for Cleary, so he'll kick four from four.
0: Yep, and it's there, Darryl. He's kicked the goal. So 44-24, Queensland leading New South Wales. It's a high-scoring origin.
1: I'd say one of the highest-scoring origins of all time, Levy. Not that I'm going to look that up because I don't care, but it's been a hell of a game.
0: Quick comment, MG, down on the touchline.
2: Yeah, this second half's been all Maroon. That's just a consolation try there for New South Wales as they try and regroup and get up to Suncorp to try and get this off a ramp in Queensland tonight. It's going to be hard to give, but they can do it.
0: Yeah, we'll hear from a few of the players. MG, no doubt, with some probing questions for the Queenslanders.
1: No doubt. So
0: they come back towards the halfway. So there's 2 minutes 45 left. 44-24, Queensland leading New South Wales. Hope you've enjoyed the coverage with us. We're with you for the next 25 minutes, and then John Stanley will take over, and I'm sure there'll be some calls
1: Devo
0: on Origin.
1: Will he be Devo, John Stanley?
0: He takes defeats pretty hard like everybody else, Darryl.
3: Great.
0: Here's the restart of play. But for Queensland, our 4BC listeners, they would be delighted as Mitch Barnett's crashed to the ground. He'll be made to play at 13 away from his own goal line. Robson dummy half sends the pass away to To'o. He stutters into the line, takes the tackle. 21 metres away from his own line, right of centre field. Dummy half Robson sends the pass away to Murray this time. He runs it straight and hard up the middle of the park. He plays it just shy of the 30. To the right they go. It's with Yeo. Now on to Cleary. Cleary popped the ball away to Katoni Staggs. Selwyn Cobbo rushed up off the line. Staggs is still going. Offloaded the ball to Dylan Lucas. And Dylan Lucas takes the tackle. 2 minutes left in the second half. It's tackle four. The Blues have got it right on halfway. Oh no, mistake there from Nathan Cleary. Couldn't handle it, not lost the ball, and they're going to get the ball back. Queensland right on halfway.
1: Well, it's been that sort of second half. Even the greats can make mistakes. Nathan Cleary, the pass was fine, just took his eyes off it, snatched at it, knocked it on. I mean, he's one of the great players, Nathan Cleary.
0: So he looks devastated, Laurie.
1: Well, he's under pressure, Lee. You know, he lost last year after winning the first game. So, and they're going to go in on a high, the Queenslanders at home. They're going to be hard to beat.
0: Especially at Suncorp. So, minute 24 remaining. The party's begun in Queensland, but the job's not done yet. There's a game to come. Suncorp Stadium, game three. as the pass goes away to Fini Fuiaki. He's crashed to the ground. He'll be made to play at 38 metres away from the New South Wales line. Dummy half Plath goes to the middle. It's with Walker. He pops the ball back inside to Trent Liero. He's collared there by Robson, Barnett and Hudson Young. They'll play at 35 metres away from the goal line now. Dummy half Plath goes to the left. It's with Walker. Out the back now to Munster. Munster goes into the line. Oh, he ran around Tito for Suomalaawi. And Cameron Murray turned around, looked at the referee and said, "Sue, what about the obstruction?" 35 metres away from the goal line now. They come back to the middle. It's with Big Tino again. He's hitting and spitting in the tackle, put to the ground. He'll play it 28 metres away from the goal line. Tackle 5. The referee's got his hand in the air. Oh, he's hurt himself here, Tino. That left calf. He's got up holding onto his calf. They go to the left this time. It's with Munster. Munster's trapped on tackle 5. It'll be a changeover.
1: Well, he's holding a leg now too, Munster. I hope he's okay.
0: So 19 seconds remaining. They'll just chew up the clock here. It's all done and dusted. So 15 seconds remaining. James Tedesco running the ball up over the 30. So the New South Wales Blues with under 10 seconds to go. You can hear the countdown. Ethan Strange, he's going to throw the ball away. Now it's with in the hands of Hudson Young. There's the siren. That's it. Queensland have pulled one out of the bag. They've beaten New South Wales 44-24 in a game that sets up a decider at Suncorp Stadium in a couple of weeks' time. They're never done with, the Queenslanders. They're never done with. And the Queenslanders, they've levelled the series with a thumping victory, 44 points to 20 over the New South Wales Blues.
1: Oh, Levy, it's an amazing performance from them. Have a look. I mean, as I said, 12-2 they were down in the first half. They looked done and dusted. They had a lot of good players, Queensland. That is absolutely a team performance, and you couldn't fault any of their players. It was a tremendous performance from them all. But I've got to say, Selwood Cobbo on the wing was phenomenal. Yeah, but they had plenty of good players, mate. That's a big win for Queensland, a really big win.
0: Certainly is, and gee whiz, off the back of that, they'll take plenty of confidence to Suncorp, where they are a formidable team. The Queenslanders, they've come together just to shake hands and congratulate each other on a wonderful game of rugby league. We've got to get the three players off you, Darryl. We'll do that in just a moment. When you hear them, be one of the first three callers through on the prize line, 1-300-722-873. First caller with first choice of the three players and so on until all three players are allocated. Then when we announce the player of the match, the caller who has that player wins the Sonali Sports Limited Edition Continuous Call Team jumper. Darryl, who are your three players?
1: I'm going to go with Selwood Cobbo, Cameron Munster and Sam Walker, but gee, there was a few others. Honourable mention to Max Plath. I thought he was phenomenal.
0: All right, they're your three players. 1-300-722-873. 1-300-722-873. If you'd like to take part in the Player of the Match competition, and we'll get downstairs when we can to MG when he's got a couple of the players to speak to. Our sideline eye for tonight in MG in the absence, of course, of Mark Piggy Riddell. So full-time here, 44-24, 91,000. It's a record crowd that's been posted here. Let's go downstairs. Selwyn Cobbo is with Mark Guy.
2: Well, I said to you boys, I don't know the last time a winger got man of the match tonight. My man of the match tonight was Selwyn Cobbo. You had a magnificent game. Down 12-2. What a fantastic performance. What did Billy say at halftime, buddy?
3: Yeah, I guess just to keep playing our game, keep playing our footy. It's an 80 minutes game, 40 minutes. I'm very happy with the boys tonight. We dug deep and, proud of the boys, yeah.
2: Even when you weren't scoring them, you were setting them up, that little nice little kick for the hammer. Look, you've had a fantastic year at the Dolphins. You've improved out of sight. You look so much fitter. Have you been working on your fitness?
3: Yeah, I've been doing extra cardio away from the club. Learned a lot over the years, and just making sure I'm fit throughout this time. It pays off. You see it on the footy field, and doing a lot of work around the team.
2: Well, you know, it does show off, and now because you are the first winger to be picked for Australia, if it's getting picked tomorrow, you've had a fantastic year, man. Your improvement's out of sight, and that was an unbelievable performance tonight. Like, New South Wales, they come to play. You guys just battered them down. Now we go to the side of Queensland under Suncorp. My goodness.
3: Yeah. The middles turn up. I know. They they do a lot for us in the middle, and so whilst us outside backs would come in and help and take them tough carries out of our half, and can't wait to decide in game three. Yeah.
2: How was Tino when he came back after his father's passing? It must have been emotional for your playing group.
3: Yeah, across the whole the playing group, we all send our love and prayers towards Tino's family. Now that second try was for him, and I'll definitely play for him tonight and his family. But yeah, we're all proud of him. Turn up for tonight. He's a Queenslander, and we wouldn't have won this game without him. Yeah.
2: So, well, congratulations, mate, on a fantastic game. Can't wait for the next game up in Brisbane. Your form has been out of sight. Keep doing what you're doing, buddy, and you've got a pretty good team going at club level as well, the Dolphins. Who knows? You could be coming there in late September. So good luck. Thanks for your time, and thanks for talking to 2GB.
3: Thank you. Thanks for having me.
0: Well done, Selwyn Cobbo, who had an absolute baller of a game. 44-24, Queensland over New South Wales. We're off to a decider. You go mad down there, MG. Grab a few more players, and we'll get some more reaction from downstairs. What a great performance from the Maroons. Incredible performance. Britton Nicara gets his opportunity for Queensland, and he's one of the Sharkies, and he's grabbed it with both hands, and he's about to catch up with MG downstairs. MG, let's go back down to you, great man.
2: I've got one of the silent assassins of the Queensland team. He doesn't like talking, but he's going to change it for us tonight. He's been elevated into the starting line of the Queenslanders tonight, and Britton Nicara, what a performance from you boys tonight, buddy.
3: Just grateful to get the start, and the boys put on a performance. We knew that if we just stick to the game plan what Billy gave us through the week, and just build pressure, then we can get rewarded.
2: What's the biggest thing about starting a game off the bench in Origin and starting a game and staying on the game for most of the game? What was the biggest difference, Britton?
3: Yeah, obviously coming off the bench, it's I think it's more nerve-wracking, looking at the game, seeing how fast it is and all that. And yeah, just to get the start and just get straight into the game and get a feel for it straight away was good. But obviously, man, this is a different beast, this Origin. Different speed, and you just got to be switched on for the whole 80.
2: When people told you, and when you used to watch Origin before you came into this arena, was there anything that you were told and now you go, yep, they were right?
3: Yeah, obviously the speed, the physicality. Everyone turns up, just the speed, eh? The speed's a different beast, and just happy to have a team like this that just works for each other, and that's selfless, and puts the team before themselves, so yeah.
2: What it does, you'll find, goes back, when you go back to club lane, you go back with a big bounce on your step, and all the other boys around the Sharkies will feel that. Good luck this weekend, and then congratulations on a fantastic performance last night. You were awesome, mate.
3: Cheers, yeah, thank you. It's obviously getting back to club land. Just bring what I learned in camp and what I learned from the boys, even our coaching staff. Just feels like I'm learning every day here, and I just want to take that back to club.
2: Congratulations, buddy.
3: Cheers, thank you.
0: You spoke well, Britton. Well done to your mate out there for Queensland. We should hear more from him. He's a good talker. So well done, Britton. Congratulations on the victory. Keep going, MG. You're on fire down there. 44-24. You've heard the three players in the Player of the Match competition. We'll tidy that up in just a moment. It's a record crowd. Not by much, but hey, it's a record. We'll claim it when we can. And we'll get downstairs. Jeez, this bloke just does it every time he's out there, either in a Storm jumper or a Queensland jumper. Harry Grant's with you, MG.
2: He's almost my favourite player of all time, the way he just competes. Harry, tonight down 12-2. What a performance from you boys. I just want to know what Billy had to say at halftime, because whatever he said, man, you carried it to a T.
4: Yeah, he's got away with his words, Bill, but he's also about actions. And, we've seen that firsthand from him as a player, now as a coach. And, I think he kept it pretty simple. And, real credit to New South Wales, the footy they played tonight. But I think, we come out in the second half. You know what you're playing for. Series is on the line, and, there's a whole lot to play for. And, probably at patches didn't play the best footy, but I think we stood tall at times. And, looking forward to enjoying this one.
2: I was on the sideline for the first time tonight, and I really got up close and seen all the physicality of how Origin's become. It's every tackle, every hit. I mean, it's relentless, isn't it?
4: Yeah, it is. It's a ferocious beast, and, it's growing every year, and, what it means to us is as Queenslanders and people in the game, rugby league, I think it means so much. And, you know, I think it's enjoyable to be a part of. There's a lot of weight with it, but it's enjoyable, that's for sure.
2: And I kept watching, I was on the sideline tonight, kept seeing it, Reece Walsh warming up. It's great to have an ace in your back pocket like him.
4: Yeah, for sure. And I think we knew that, you know, the game's unpredictable and it's going to throw a lot of scenarios at you and different pitches, and we were prepared for those. But, just the way the game did, Reece didn't get a chance, but he'll stay ready.
2: Harry, you're a credit to your state, your city, Melbourne. They love you down here, buddy, and you put on a great show tonight. Now we go to a decider in Brisbane. What are you going to look out for? What about New South Wales? What are they going to bring you? What are they going to do? Oh, you want to go? Yeah, okay.
4: Yeah, I'll go enjoy this, okay, hey? But, yeah, looking forward to it, and thanks for everyone for turning up.
2: Run you, Haichi. See you, brother.
0: Well done, Harry Grant, with Mark Guy downstairs. Well done. So Queensland have levelled the series here at the MCG. The stadium empties pretty quickly, Darryl, looking around the ground. I looked up a second ago when it was full, and I've looked up again, now it's empty. So the players are coming over to see their family and friends. Man of the match or player of the match, Chloe from Munroobin in Queensland went with Selwyn Cobbo. Joe from Lithgow, Cameron Munster, Amanda in Scarborough. Sam Walker, who is your player of the match?
5: I gave it to Selwyn Cobbo. I mean, MG Dub did influence me a little bit, but when I thought about it, 3 tries, he set up another one. And some of his runs tonight were just phenomenal. And he interviewed him, and it's all because he's fitter. You know, he's become so much fitter, and he's a better player for it. He's a superstar, mate.
0: He certainly is. We'll tidy that up in a sec. Let's go downstairs. One of the Blues.
2: Yeah, it's always hard. That's always hard to talk after a loss, but Hudson Young has done that for us tonight. He's given us some time, mate. Up 12-2. Look, sailing pretty well. All of a sudden, just something happened.
6: Yeah, it's the way the game is at the moment. We lost momentum, and then we just struggled to get the footy back. And in today's game, you can't win a game without the footy. And just come down to individual errors, putting ourselves under pressure, a couple six to go, and they're a quality side. And, yeah, the good thing about footy is it's a three-game series, and the opportunity now is to go up to Brisbane and get it done in game three.
2: Such a physical game tonight. It was, you know, both, as I said to Harry Grant, I interviewed him, I was on the sideline for the first time, and I was 5 metres away from the action most of the game. It was just, I'm blown away by how physical this game has become, and Origin's another beast, isn't it?
6: Yeah, I love that side of it, mate. You love putting your body through that and challenging yourself, and like I said, it was just little moments there that got away from us, and they made us pay.
2: So the message when you go in the dressing room now, what do you think? Laurie will say, and what's moving forward to Suncorp in a couple of weeks' time? What's the one thing you've got to improve upon, do you think?
6: Yeah, well, there's definitely going to be external noise, and it's important as players we stick together, understand our ability and our strength, and to keep believing and to back ourselves, and to go back to clubland, play good footy, and prepare ourselves for game three.
2: External noise, man. I don't know how you blokes do it as players in the modern game with so many distractions. You must just have tunnel vision.
6: Yeah, you got it, mate. There's a lot of people with opinions and have never played the game and love watching it and love talking about it. But, they're entitled to do that. But it's important to us. We know what's what, and we keep going after what we're going after.
2: Again, another powerhouse performance from you tonight. Your game just is going to the next level. And even when Ethan Strange came on, your combination was working beautifully. So thanks for spending time with us after a loss, brother. Build back up and take him up to the Suncorp, and let's get it off him.
6: Cheers, guys. Thanks.
0: Well done, MG. There with Hudson Young downstairs. We better get to a break. We'll come back with plenty more. Congratulations to Chloe at Munroobin. You've won the Sonali Sports Limited Edition jumper. A break, back with more from the MCG.
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0: Welcome back to the MCG. Certainly Richie Benno. Welcome back to the MCG. 2 for 22. Australia up against England in the Ashes. 44-24. Darryl, we're going to record a podcast after this to wrap it all up. I don't know where to start.
5: Well, I think you've got to give credit to the Queenslanders. They were outstanding. Mm. You know what? At the end of the day, I think the scoreline flattered New South Wales a little bit. They dominated them in the, like, probably from about the 20-minute mark on to about the 75-minute mark. They dominated Queensland. Cobbo, Munster, Walker, Plath. How good was Plath? Harry Grant. Mm. They were outstanding. Geez, they were good. Ponga was good. And Tabuai Fadai, they were just way too good. I'm trying to think who New South Wales' best was, and it might have been Teddy, but I don't know. Yeah. I don't know if it was. You know, he was pretty good, Teddy, but...
0: You know who I thought was quiet for New South Wales? Darryl Payne Hart.
5: Yeah, he was. I thought Kohler was good first half, but I never noticed him second half.
0: Mm.
5: I see they're just showing highlights here of Selwyn Cobbo. I mean, what a game he had.
0: Was it three tries?
5: Three tries, set up another one. He was just simply outstanding tonight. And he was up against a bloke who was... Well, actually, you know what I think New South Wales' best was? Nwanga Nitawazi. I think the two wingers from both sides were probably the two best players for their respective sides tonight.
0: Yeah, I tend to agree, Darryl. We've got to get to another break. We'll come back with more in a sec. We're winding down here at the MCG. 44-24, so Suncorp Stadium, the decider awaits. And, well, Queensland will be full of confidence off the back of that performance. 44-24. And I suppose, look, the one controversy to come out of it was the tackle on Ponga. There's a few people there on the text line saying, yeah, it should have been a send-off if they're consistent. But either way, it didn't affect the result. So 44-24, Queensland over New South Wales. A break, back with more from the MCG.
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0: Well, we welcome you back to the MCG. There's probably a crowd lining the fence five deep at the moment, wanting to shake hands with the players and meet some of their heroes, which is fantastic. And you know what? Hopefully we've picked up a few rugby league fans down here in Victoria. I know they've got a big supporter base, the Storm, but I thought it was a great night of entertainment. Rugby league put on a great show for the Victorians.
5: Absolutely agree. Unfortunately, it ended up being a bit of a whitewash for the Queenslanders, but that... Geez, they were good, Queensland. I mean, if you didn't enjoy that game of football, I mean, you don't enjoy sport. I thought it was a tremendous battle between two sides that desperately wanted to win, and Queensland, in the end, they just, after, you know, putting up with what the Blues threw at them early in the game to lead 12-2, and I really thought the Blues might go on with it and win easily, Queensland just dug deep, and they were tremendous. They let a couple of tries in late that they'd be disappointed in, but geez, the job was done. They were tremendous tonight.
0: They certainly were, Darryl. I'm just having a look downstairs. I mean, I'm just thinking, like, Billy Slater will be so proud of his team, but if you're Laurie, what do you say?
5: Well, I don't know. Well, mate, they've got to find a way of fighting their way back and winning a game against all the odds up in Brisbane. Mm. I'm just having a look at the completed sets. 39-42, Queensland. Like that. That's an amazing stat. They completed 39 of 42 sets. They're always, that, you know, that just tells you they're going to be hard to beat when they complete like that. The Blues weren't too bad. I can't recall what theirs was, but it was just a phenomenal performance from Queensland. Look, I'm a Queenslander. I don't know if they can throw that up again up in Queensland, but maybe they can.
0: Yeah. Well, it's been a great night, and I think State of Origin has delivered. And you've got to congratulate Queensland. That's the sort of the last comment we'll make tonight, but we'll have it all wrapped up for you across the weekend. A chance for you to call through and have a chat to John Stanley as well, who's standing by. So feel free to give him a ring right now. 131873, those north of the Tweed. I'm sure you're enormously proud of your team, and for New South Wales, there'll be some dejected supporters. I said on a podcast recently, admittedly during a game, I try and stay neutral, but I said last week, we've been in this position, we've been let down before as a New South Welshman, and that's unfortunately what's happened. Well done to you, Darryl. We'll catch you back on the weekend.
5: Thanks, Levy. Well done tonight.
0: And well done to MG. Thank you to our techs. Thank you to Andrew, our producer. And thank you to 3AW for having us. Stand by now for John Stanley. 44-24, Queensland over New South Wales. Played in front of a record crowd here at the MCG of 91,000. That's it for us. We'll chat to you tomorrow.
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5: There is to be a decider, of course, back tonight, which will be broadcasting in a couple of weeks' time. Actually, I was watching tonight and listening to our coverage through the sync. Roxanne just sends me a note, the One Nation ads, because this was, we spent, 3 days talking about the One Nation ads in State of Origin. So one of our listeners saying, I didn't see them. So they, although I played early on, because there was only the one from what we can understand, and it did cost a fair bit just to put the one ad on. I'm told it was early on in the match, and there was, for those of you who were listening and watching using the sync device, there's when you've got the rugby league rights at the moment and all the negotiations and Channel 9's trying to hang on to them, and you've got DAZN, which is Foxtel and KO, they want to snatch the rights, and part of it involves who's going to broadcast State of Origin. We did have that moment where there was a McDonald's ad that then cut out the kickoff after the penalty goal, and then we came back just as New South Wales scored a try but didn't see the kickoff, and some of the action was missed. Doesn't help when you're pitching for the rights and the commercials then run across the action. Remembering, of course, the bigger the rights, the more advertising there has to be to pay for those rights. 131873 is the number. So, look, apparently the ad was on earlier. I'm getting people telling me the waste of my Fire the Lie donation money. Didn't see the ad. Well, you may have walked out to get a cup of tea. I don't know, because I didn't have my eye on the ads during the ad breaks. So could we get someone to confirm for me that you saw the ad? Because apparently it was broadcast in the early part of the telecast. And I'm told it may have just been broadcast in Sydney, because the telecast was going around very different parts of Australia. 131873 is the number. We're going to get into the normal things we do on a Wednesday night. We'll have Peter Ford with his entertainment report coming up shortly. There's some really interesting stuff too from Peter Ford on a couple of the very big entertainment issues. We're also keeping an eye on the news conferences. And so when the victorious coach Billy Slater and then the, I think in inverted commas, embattled Laurie Daly, when they do their presentations at the news conference, we'll bring you the salient bits of that. I've got messages from here. We had the players to win the game, but we've got a coach who doesn't know what he's doing. So a lot of very negative criticism about the coach. And then from a New South Wales point of view, of course, you got Tom Trbojevic is back this weekend. Maybe Latrell Mitchell. But then other people are asking the question about the likes of Aaliyah Martin, Olakau'atu sitting on the bench not playing, and plenty of other players, Angus Crichton. some of the decisions and some of the coaching decisions do leave a fair bit to be desired. Now, as I say, we'll keep across any of the developments that are happening. First of all, on the political front, we'll let you know in about half an hour what the front pages are saying about Pauline Hanson today at the press club. You've heard that dissected in a number of different ways, and there are now some interesting stories emerging about what was it was a scandal, really, that someone was able to set up a sign behind Pauline Hanson at the press club because it terribly lacks security that they're able to do that, and some answers have got to come because it should not have happened. Should not have happened at all. See, Steve tells me never left the TV, didn't see any One Nation ads. So again, Helen says it was on at halftime during the halftime break. So Steve, you may have gone and got yourself a cup of tea, whatever, at halftime. So during the halftime break, I'm told, that One Nation ad was broadcast. As I say, I didn't have my face on the screen the whole time because we were listening to the call, keeping an eye on what was happening in the rest of the world as well. 131873 is the number. There's also been an announcement from Qantas here that they're calling it Project Sunrise. So these long flights where there'll be non-stop services between Sydney and London, and that'll be from October of next year. So it'll be a long flight in these new Airbus A350-1000 ULRs. All this unveiled today in Toulouse in France by Qantas. So it's a long flight, but you get on in Sydney, you get off in London, and they're talking about the same thing with New York. Now, we have got our Money News host, James Willis. He's over there at the unveiling of all this, so we'll try and talk to him in the next hour of the program. And I'll just go quickly to Luca, who's called in on this question of the One Nation ads, which we've spent 3 days talking about. Hello, Luca.
6: Yeah, g'day, John. How you doing?
5: Good, mate. You saw the ad?
6: Yeah, I did. I think it was we only saw it once, and that was pre-game, so it didn't seem to come through any time after that for
5: us.
6: So.
5: Yeah, it costs a fair whack even to put it on once, and a lot of those ads had already been booked well in advance. Thank you for confirming that, Luca. One of our listeners saying they saw it at least twice during the game. Others say they did see it. One of our listeners say they saw it in Queensland. So, look, they were there. And what it does reinforce is that if you run it just once, maybe, gee, I hope they're not listening, the people that place the political ads, because I think their view is you got to run them over and over and over again to make sure people remember seeing them. So thank you for letting me know that you saw them. Yeah, South Australian. We've got listeners all over the country. One of our South Australian listeners, it was played in the South Australian broadcast early on. It was Fire the Lie. So thank you very much for that. So they get broadcast at different times. Those of you that were looking, some of you unfortunately missed out. But I think there's a big war chest, so I think you'll be seeing those ads in the future on many, many occasions. 131873 is the number. Yeah, thank you. Vanessa's at Crookwell. She saw the ad. So lots of people have seen the ad. We've got, yes, it was on 8:09 on Channel 9 in Sydney, I'm told. So different times in different parts of the country, but the ad was broadcast. 11:22. We'll come back with Peter Ford shortly. We are going to keep across the news conferences, so we'll let you know what Laurie Daly's said. I think he's just arrived. He's looking pretty downcast for obvious reasons. We'll let you know what he's saying. One thing you can say, and I know our Queensland listeners are euphoric, but from the New South Wales point of view, this is where people start talking about, will there be changes for the next game? Could I just throw something in that occurred to me a moment? There's a fellow called, and if my pronunciation's not accurate, but his name is Sabri Lamouchi. Most of you are going, who's that? He's a soccer coach, and he's had a pretty checkered career, but he was coaching Tunisia at the World Cup. They got flogged in their first game, so they sacked him. After one game, they've got two games left at least, they've sacked the coach. So if there's a conversation in New South Wales, are changes needed for game three? Why couldn't you sack the coach? I think there's quite a few options that could be brought in for game three that might be a little more inspiring and a bit more Churchillian. And I suspect from what I've seen on social media, a lot of people would agree. 21 to 11.
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5: 18 minutes to 10. In fact, it's 18 minutes to 11 here. A shorter show tonight. We'll be at the CEO Sleepout tomorrow night, a special program which will focus obviously on homelessness. So that's all coming up. We will bring you later in this half hour just a little bit of what Laurie Daly, the New South Wales coach, has had to say after this quite deflating defeat earlier today. If you got some feedback, send it through as well. 131 873 is the number, but let's do this now at 18 to 11.
4: Nights, the Entertainment Report with Peter Ford.
5: Each Wednesday night we speak with, of course, Australia's leading entertainment reporter, Peter Ford. Of course, State of Origin tonight. Pete, maybe a slightly truncated version, but Pete, the big entertainment story once again concerns Mr. Kyle Sandilands. This saga now coming to a conclusion?
15: Well, this chapter of it, at least. I mean, there's always a next to be continued chapter with Kyle. But certainly this legal battle, this pending legal battle, is now over. And I think the network were very keen today to make that clear. That's over. They actually said in the statement that they put out, this is full and final settlement, because they need to kind of let people know this is not a problem that's hanging over the head of the network. They are not going to face the potential of handing over $85 million, which they haven't got, to Kyle. Obviously, there were still other problems pending, but they needed to kind of close this part down. And so that's what that statement and probably what the settlement is all about. You know, and we know exactly what Kyle's got. and it's, I think, considered to be somewhat lower than a lot of people in the industry thought he would accept. I mean, 12.09 million is obviously a long way short of 85 million. That's 14% of that. So the sad twist in the whole story, and there's always a human element to these things, is that very late this afternoon, Kyle revealed he was doing a brief doorstop or media at the front of his place, and he did say he was going off to the hospital to collect his mum, who is dealing with cancer at the moment. And so that brings it all back to the real world, doesn't it?
5: Yep.
15: And he's very close to his mum. And it has been problematic in years gone by, but in more recent times, very close to his mum. And obviously that's his major concern at the moment.
5: All right, so he's doing an interview with the Melbourne podcast tomorrow, but Jackie O, the other half of this saga, she's looking like she might proceed with a legal action.
15: Yeah, she is. There seems to be every reason, and everything that's leaking out indicates that Jackie is not in any way backing down. I thought earlier this morning, I thought, well, maybe she's going to look at this and think, you know what, I'd like to be free of this as well. If they just hand me 20 million, I'll go away. But that does not seem to be the case. I mean, I guess it's on till it's not. And at the moment is still on. And there've been apparently a couple of attempts by the radio network to find some resolution, including offering her a package and the opportunity to go back on air and do a show. And she's just closed all of that down. So the indicators are that she's not in the mood to negotiate. She's not in the mood to kind of find any resolution whatsoever.
5: Right. I did last night make an off-the-cuff remark about the beautiful suit he was wearing on the front page of the Sydney Daily Telegraph, and I think I'm speaking to the bloke that made the suit in the next hour. I'm just concerned because I'm wonder what the price range might be. But I'll find out in the next hour. In the music world, Pete, Australian Crawl reforming. What's the story there?
15: Well, it makes a good headline, doesn't it? And when you think, oh, Australian Crawl, after 40 years, how good's that? But you kind of think it through. You think, oh, hang on, two of them are dead. So what does this reunion actually consist of? Well, obviously James Rain is the star attraction, but it's really James Rain and his band who he's going around with anyway all the time. However, they've got the addition of Simon Hinks, who is coming back. He is from the original lineup, and they've brought in David Rain, obviously James' brother, and he was with the group, but really before they hit big, he went off to pursue an acting career and movie career and whatever, and so he kind of left, but he did play with them, I think it was for less than a year, but as I say, before they really hit big. So it's a kind of a, you know, if you want to be cynical, it's really a very lackluster, almost a Temu version of a reunion, because the reality is that two of them are not there. I know some people in the industry have picked up on this. I saw Brian Mannix of Uncanny X-Men, who, you know, Brian, of course, a similar vintage. He was out there at the same time on the road with the Aussie bands of that time. And he's kind of poured water on the whole thing anyway, saying the ones who are around are hating him and two of them are dead. So look, however, having said all that, it looks, the Red Hot Summer Tour looks like it's going to be great fun.
5: Yeah.
15: And, you know, to have Men at Work there and to have other acts there of that vintage, Boom Crash Opera, they're going to put on a great show.
5: Yeah. We had a conversation a couple of nights ago just about the gang wars in Sydney at the moment, and of course remembering the gang wars in Melbourne of Underbelly time, and one of our listeners was saying, well, he doesn't like the glorification of these people, say from Underbelly, and I was pointing out that the two Moran brothers, their dad, you had the fellow played by Jared Kennedy, you had ultimately Carl Williams has ended up being bashed in jail and dying, that most of them have ended up dead. Having said that, Roberta Williams, what, she's going to tour Australia, is she?
15: Well, she's launching her one-woman show. Now, that's, you know, a hard thing to pull off. It's very hard for anybody, even with any kind of performing experience or acting experience, to know how to work a stage and to know how to engage an audience.
5: The last one standing or something, is it, or what?
15: Yeah, well, you know, I guess what would be the description you would give her? A gangland madam, or, you know, she's sort of a current affair for a couple of years there, seemed to be quite obsessed with her and had stories about her seemingly every few weeks. And a current affair were paying her very handsomely. Well, they were paying the kids' school fees. In fact, they weren't paying her money directly because that can be problematic, but they're paying the kids' school fees to keep her on side. And, you know, I've never thought she was particularly good talent, to be honest. But anyway, she's going to do this one-woman show. Last week, we had word that she was going to go into politics. And she was, I think it was the People's Party she was going to represent, and she was taking on Bill Shorten's seat in Melbourne. Now, whether that's been put to one side, I don't know. I think that is problematic in itself because she's an undisclosed bankrupt. So I think that gives you a problem in terms of getting into Parliament. But yeah, she's got this one-woman show which she's now going to launch. Let's see if she can pull it off. Yeah, okay. I hope if you're going to do it, if you're serious about it, you've got to bring in like a proper theatrical director. You've got to have all your kind of your video clips and whatever you're going to show. You can't just stand there all night and talk. It'd be very boring. So let's wait and see.
5: Well, let's talk about a genuine entertainer in Dame Judi Dench, and she's having a theatre named after her in the West End of London.
15: Well, you know you've hit the big time when they're naming theatres after you, right? And so, yeah, it's great for her. It's a medium-sized theatre. It's an independent theatre, which I think is even more interesting, meaning that it's not owned by Andrew Lloyd Webber or Cameron McIntosh, who kind of dominate all the theatre scene in London. This is still an independent one. The musical Avenue Q is currently playing there. But what a wonderful thing in your lifetime. I mean, it's not uncommon after people have died to name theatres after famous actors or directors or playwrights. But in this case, in her lifetime, and presumably when they do the switch over in terms of the name from Shaftesbury Theatre to the Dame Judi Dench Theatre, she'll be there and enjoy that moment.
5: Yeah, of course. I mean, you've got a theatre named after you, Ford's Theatre in Washington DC, which quite a feather in your cap,
15: chequered,
5: isn't it?
15: Yeah, but it's as you know, a very chequered history for that theatre, yeah. Which is probably very appropriate for me.
5: Good on you. Good on you, mate. They named the name, of course, the trophy they play ice hockey for in the US after me. So we've both got something in common. Mate, we'll do this again next week. Thank you.
15: Have a good one.
5: Yes, there he is, Peter Ford, with his weekly entertainment report. And I know you don't take things literally. The Ford's Theatre, of course, the famous theatre in Washington, where Abraham Lincoln was shot, and the Stanley Cup is what they play the National Hockey League for in the United States, and for obvious reasons, got nothing to do with either of us. Just to put that on the record in case someone will be saying, what were you saying there? At 9 to 11 now.
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At 5:30 to 11 here on this Wednesday night. If you're listening last night, I was doing the papers, and I'll do the front pages for you in about 10 minutes. And I did. I just did take as a little sidebar, interesting comically, and I referenced it there with Peter Ford. It was a beautiful blue suit that was being worn by Kyle Sanderlands. It was just, it was beautifully stitched, and I asked Canada to see if she could find out, well, what it was. So she's put a shout out. We've been hearing from people, the fellow that actually made it, and they do hand stitching. This they make these things here. So I'm going to have a short chat with him in the next hour of the program. And I should also mention the feedback we've been getting from you in relation to the Pauline Hanson ads, because all the feedback leading up to this game was, well, about the game, but also

0: They're not. A couple of people suggesting Ivan Cleary should be coming in and coaching the team. So, look, this is what Laurie Daly, the embattled Laurie Daly, had to say at the news conference. This is as best we can pick up. They don't seem to mic these things very well. Have a listen.
1: We just missed the mark, so we're going to have a real hard look at ourselves and come up with the answers, which I'm sure we will, and good opportunity for us to go out to Queensland and try and win a series. I think Origins were all different, you know, and I think there were some good things out of the first half that we did. We just weren't consistent enough with what we did throughout the 80 minutes. Queensland stuck to what they do well. You know, once momentum happens in this game, things turn pretty quickly. So while we're disappointed, you know, you don't lose trust or faith in guys. You know what they're capable of doing. You just got to be able to do it.
2: Right, the game's just finished. The next 3 weeks, there's going to be plenty of debate. Will we expect changes?
1: I think you look at the game first. We'll look at the game and see where we're at. And I think you just analyse everything, don't you?
3: What about just the way you used your bench? So Abbey didn't get on, Strange didn't get on at minutes, and same with Fennell Blake.
1: Sorry?
3: There were a couple of ones that didn't get on. Yeah. Well, they didn't get on or didn't get on.
1: Yeah, it's sort of sometimes with the way that the bench and the momentum happens and what you need at certain stages, it's quite difficult when you've got certain players, but two's always going to miss out. So, when we went down to 12, we had to take him back off because we felt like we needed more speed rather than having a big guy there. So there's plenty of things you think about in the coach's box. And I think for us, we just missed the mark in a few areas that we needed to be better at.
0: Okay, so that's Laurie Daly. Look, I do think there's been a tradition that the team that gets beaten badly, there's always questions an hour after the game, will there be changes? Well, of course, they can't even contemplate that till they know the dust settles, there's more games to be played. But you can contemplate change at the top, maybe bringing in a bit of help, bringing in, you know, someone here was saying, get MG in. Look what Paul Vorton did when he coached Queensland. So anyway, it won't be happening, and there is an expectation that there'll be a change after this season, regardless of what happens. And I'm getting quite a bit of feedback coming through here. We'll see one of our listeners, and again, this, and I'll do this after 11 o'clock. Who cares about the One Nation ads? The press club speech was ineligible, devoid of apology, painful to watch, answers more embarrassing. So that's a critic of Pauline Hanson, and she has had a lot of people praising her today and talking about how she has now set the tone for some very large national debates. I'll go through that front page coverage of all that in the papers for you shortly, but it's presenting a big challenge for the government, but a bigger challenge for the coalition, because there's one of the headlines I see on the front page of The Australian talking about Angus Taylor being almost invisible, sitting on the sideline and trying to work out how he works his way back into the game. So it is fascinating. And just on the political front, we had Jared Rennick on our news hour last week. A lot of you enjoy hearing him. He's got his own party, People First. They've now merged with the Australian Citizens Party, another of the small parties. But all of these small parties on the right are just being left in the dust by One Nation. News coming up, more after that.
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5: Queensland have pulled one out of the bag. They've beaten New South Wales 44-24 in a game that sets up a decider at Suncorp Stadium.
6: State of Origin headed to a decider. That story leads this bulletin. Good evening, I'm Jamel Wells. Queensland has levelled the State of Origin series with a breathtaking second half comeback against New South Wales. Laura Spurway is at the MCG.
7: A record State of Origin crowd turned out at the MCG to see Queensland send the series to a decider. 91,671 people packed the stands as the Maroons dominated the second half to win only their second game them at the ground, 44-24. New South Wales were down a man after a sin bin call, while Queensland piled on 36 points after half-time. Sam Walker, the player

0: of the match after converting 7 goals and 1 penalty for the Maroons. Game 3 is at Suncorp Stadium on July 8. At the MCG, Laura Spurway reporting.
1: 2 children have died after a pram was hit by a car in Sydney's southwest. Toby Goff reports.
2: A 1 and 5-year-old suffered critical injuries at the intersection at Cabramatta just after 3 o'clock this afternoon. Bystanders worked together to flip the SUV onto its side to free one of the kids trapped underneath. Witnesses performed CPR before paramedics rushed them to hospital, where they later died. Their mother, a 33-year-old, was treated for minor injuries, while the 56-year-old male driver was arrested at the scene and taken for testing. Toby Goff, Sydney.
1: The Greens say the One Nation leader's first speech to the National Press Club was racist and divisive. Pauline Hanson's address has focused on reducing immigration and transgender issues. She's also proportioned much of the blame for the cost of living crisis to net zero policies. Greens Senator Sarah Hanson-Young claims the speech was true to form.
3: A leopard never changes its spots. Pauline Hanson said herself today that she has not changed. And boy, didn't we see that. Same old hate, same old fear, same old racism.
1: Bail has been refused for Melbourne ISIS bride Zainab Ahmed, who's accused of slavery offences. Federal police have argued she has not renounced her support for the Islamic State and poses a risk to the community. She faces 2 charges, each carrying up to 25 years jail. Gina Reinhart's Hancock Prospecting is cutting jobs at the Roy Hill mine in WA's Pilbara. A spokesperson says activity at the mine near Newman has been reduced while maintaining a production rate of 63 million tonnes per annum. The number of job losses has not been confirmed. In finance, one Australian dollar buying around 70 US cents.
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1: Repeating our top story, Queensland have forced a State of Origin series decider, beating New South Wales 44-24 in Game 2. Gold Coast coach Damien Hardwick has rejected reports that he has a strained relationship with his players. The Suns have lost 3 straight games, leaving them in 9th ahead of Friday's clash with Hawthorn. Australia has had a 4-wicket win over Bangladesh in their opening men's T20 international. French tennis player Corentin Matee is facing a heavy fine after swearing on live television 7 times. The incident happened after he won his first round match at the Queen's Club tournament in London. That's news and sport.
5: 2CC weather. Alexander Watson Insulation. Canberra's cold. Your house doesn't have to be.
6: Got an overnight low of 7 degrees. Showers increasing tomorrow and a top of 17. Friday, showers easing and a top of 14 degrees. Saturday, a shower or 2 and 14. Sunday, possible showers, a top 14 degrees.
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Evening, everyone. Welcome along. 8 minutes past 11 is the time. It is a Wednesday night. Of course, we've had a shortened show tonight because of the State of Origin match, a big win for Queensland over New South Wales. A lot of feedback coming in. A couple of listeners are reminding me that we had that news for you last night that the Prime Minister had visited the New South Wales team and given them a bit of a pep talk last night. So there are people pointing to that enthusiastically tonight as part of the political debate. And I'm getting lots of messages also from listeners, Sue, talking about some pretty obvious changes to the team. But also most of the commentary is focusing on the fact that New South Wales probably needs a new coach. And I'm looking through social media, the very smart analytical analysts are all saying that as well. So if it's good enough to change parts of the team, why change the coach? No reason why that can't be done. And someone Churchillian with a little bit more capacity to inspire could be found for that big game coming up in game three. I'm also getting a lot of people sending me notes from our Queensland listeners saying stop talking about it. Keep it the way it is. The Queenslanders want things to stay the way they are for the third game, which is coming up, of course, next month. 9 minutes past 11 right now.

0: Moment is past 11. Now look, the front page is the Courier Mail front page. The headline says, "See ya at Suncorp." But, gee, they've got long memories because I think the Universal View is Ashley Klein did a very good job tonight of refereeing. A lot of the time he didn't think he was there. He did a very good job. But, of course, in game one, the Queenslanders weren't happy. So it says Maroons defy Blues and ref. So that's still going. So see at Suncorp is an image of the jubilant Maroons players jumping around at the MCG at the point where they realised they had won the match and they won it convincingly. There's also this one, all the things that are going to be done over the next 6 or so years leading up to the Olympics. It says here that Suncorp Stadium will get an Australia first Halo video screen. So someone might like to let me know. Yeah, these are these screens. Some of these are actually in the big stadiums in the United States where they've got some cracking venues in the US where you're seeing some of the World Cup matches being played. It'll be a Halo video screen and a sky-high terrace beer garden ahead of the 2032 Olympics. That's on the front page of the Courier Mail as well. Now, the Telegraph in Sydney, for some reason, Origin is relegated to about a couple of inches to the left-hand side of the front page with a picture of Payne Haas looking just a little bit bemused. MCG, that one hurt. Blues belted in Melbourne. And they've got the front page, a picture of Pauline Hanson, part of her address at the press club earlier today. Pauline unleashed. Hanson lets rip on radical Islam, climate change, migration and the trans agenda in a blistering sermon outlining her vision for Australia. One Nation leader Pauline Hanson declared the country should be monocultural, denounced net zero and said radical Islam had turned Britain into a s-hole. So that's really summarising what happened today at the press club. You've heard it being debated through the afternoon and reported. It's across the front page there of the Telegraph. They're probably happy they can put that there instead of the State of Origin result. And they've also got this continuing series on the gang warfare, the mindless gang warfare in Sydney, but unfortunately the violent gang warfare that is endangering innocent people. I haven't got the whole story. It says the cost of gang warfare, tears from the undertaker, and I'm assuming this is from whoever it is that's involved in preparing the funerals of these people who've engaged in this behaviour, even though simple logic, maybe a few brain cells would have told you that there's easy money, but there's also a very big chance of being gunned down. And that's what's been happening on a regular basis. That's the Telegraph in Sydney. I'll go across to the Australian newspaper. Now, their front page is, of course, dominated by Pauline Hanson. It says, Hanson's insurgency, hot war on every policy. They've then got a series of short notes on all the things she said at the press club today. She's launched a battalion of policy war with Labor and the coalition heading into the next election by pledging massive cuts to government spending while ending the, quote, transgender insurgency and Islamic fundamentalism in Australia. So there's that. There's Jeff Chambers' comment, which I think for coalition supporters and members, this is the problem. It says, Taylor lost in Operation Fury. Angus Taylor's become the invisible man. As Pauline Hanson seizes the role of unofficial opposition leader and lays down the gauntlet to Anthony Albanese, the Greens, Get Up, and whoever else gets in her way. And they're also talking about the situation that occurred at the press club today, where Get Up has said it was involved, and they've claimed credit, for disrupting the press club address. They displayed a banner during her speech, mocking a six-figure height in her salary. David Shiraz, the husband of Brittany Higgins, he's actually apparently working for GetUp, and now there's a suggestion that he might have been involved in all this. He was in the audience when this bright yellow banner was unfurled above the stage. So there's, I'm not sure what the protocols are. I know we had the Premier in here. He was doing an interview here. The Premier of New South Wales was here, and then he stayed, and we interviewed him for OnlyFans, so our Friday night rugby league fan broadcast. Now, he has security with him because he's Premier of New South Wales. I assume opposition leaders and others have security with them. Pauline Hanson, they might have two or three MPs. I think Pauline Hanson's in the situation now where anyone has got to realise you've got to have decent security around our political leaders, basic security. There's a problem there, and hopefully they can get to the bottom of who is responsible for that. GetUp is claiming credit. I'm not sure. If GetUp think it through, an absolute own goal for them, because Pauline Hanson was able to say, look at this, even here. So, as I say, absolute own goal for them. They've also got, just on the capital gains tax reforms, they say millions of taxpayers are being advised to value personal assets worth more than $500 as of July 1 next year, including watches, paintings, Pokemon cards, to avoid being hit with an adverse tax bill under the new capital gains plan. Because all these things, if they increase in value, there's got to be some capital gains element to it. So I guess what they're saying is that the capital gain until the middle of next year is under the 50% discount, and then from the middle of next year, as any increase beyond that is under the new system. And what they're saying here is that what you'll need to do, if you've got something that's gone up in value a lot from wine or art, and you think it's going to keep going up, you probably should value it at the middle of next year so you can work out what the capital gain is, because one lot's going to be the old system up to the middle of next year, and then any gain after that is going to be under the new system. So again, if you're in the job of valuing houses in particular, I think middle of next year is going to be very, very busy. And the front page of the Financial Review again is focusing on Pauline Hanson, underwriters at your risk. And there's a point being made here by Phil Khoury in his comment piece, where he says, Pauline Hanson's often accused of trying to mimic Donald Trump. Trouble is, she was doing it long before he came along. So he's making the point that the policies and some of the approaches being talked about and promoted by Donald Trump, she was talking about that stuff a long time ago, well before he came into prominence in the political world. And so that's what a lot of people do say. She's being consistent. And that's part of the reason for the rise in the polls. So, look, that's some of what people are going to be talking about tomorrow on the front pages. And there'll be obviously all of the State of Origin post-mortems as well. 17 past 11 right now.
1: Homelessness in Canberra is only getting worse. We now have people who should be otherwise thriving joining the ranks of those 1,200 people who sleep rough on any given night across our city. So I'm taking part in the Vinnie CEO Sleep Out again to help that ever-expanding cohort of people who are doing it tough. 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So help me help those in need. 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
0: 20 past 11 is the time. Just look, again, I'm getting notes from people who may have just joined us. We did this, about 50 minutes ago. We're getting people saying that they didn't see the ad. You may be in a different part of Australia, but certainly our Sydney listeners saw the ad at least once and a couple of times as well. That's the Pauline Hanson ad. South Australia, we had listeners in Brisbane who saw it, but a lot of ads, I'm told in one instance it was slipped in during half time. So the ads were played, and I think we were told, for instance, in Sydney on Channel 9, it was on after 7 o'clock. It was before the game started, the ad was played as part of the lead-in to the game. So you needed to watch all the lead-in as well to see the ad played. And I think it, in some cases it may have been played twice. So again, I'll go through that again, because if you weren't with us earlier, we've had a lot of correspondence from people who did spot it. Well done. 131873 is the number. We'll try and give you an update on what's happening with this G7, where Donald Trump's been talking to the leaders of the G7 in Europe, and they do seem to have signed this deal with Iran, and the consensus is that Strait of Hormuz is going to open. But within the US, a lot of Republicans in particular are asking, well, what was this all for? Because it doesn't seem that there's been anything done about Iran's nuclear situation, and there's great concern about that. So we'll get to that for you. But I want to do something just a little bit different. Yesterday when I was doing the papers, there was a front page on the Telegraph in Sydney where Kyle Sandilands was getting out of a car, and he's wearing a beautiful blue suit. And it was beautifully stitched, and it was a lovely blue colour. And I asked Hannah, it was something to behold, caught my eye. And I said, can we find out where that is, where you get that suit? Because it looks beautiful. And it did look like it had a lot of handwork done on it. Well, she put a shout out. We heard from Kyle Sandilands' manager. Then we heard from Daniel. And Daniel is the person that made the suit. And the business is called Mr. And I spoke to Daniel about that earlier this evening. Have a listen.
9: Evening, John. How are you?
0: Thanks. Good, good. Do you get many situations where someone says, listen, I've tracked you down. You made this suit that I've seen on Kyle Sandilands or someone else. Can you make one for me? Do you often get that?
9: No, not as often as you think. But it's, you know, one of those happy coincidences where the stars have aligned to allow us to cross paths.
0: Yeah, and so I was interested because we've talked about this off air, that this is a situation you've worked with Kyle Sandilands for a long time and high profile people, but someone decides to get a suit, you then choose the fabric, you choose the design, you do the measurement, and then how do you make the suit in your facility?
9: So we have a team of makers onshore and offshore, depending on what we're trying to make. But yeah, essentially that's the process in a nutshell. You know, in this particular case, I crossed paths with Kyle's stylist, Sheridan Taylor, who've worked together for a long time now. And, you know, we sat down, we spoke exactly what the client needs, what Kyle likes. The beautiful thing about building a relationship, like you mentioned, over the years, is you start to learn the client and you start to make something that might actually push through their personality and their character. And then the job for us is not only to allow that to speak in the suit, but then to also make sure it fits perfectly.
0: Yeah, that's important. And you choose that beautiful fabric, that's what attracted me, and the beautiful stitching you've done. And you were telling me that you have people who use machines for part of the making of the suit. So they're running a bit like a sewing machine. And then there's a fair bit of it with actual hand stitching. Is that right?
9: Most definitely. You know, like, every suit starts in the same place, which is the drawing of a pattern. And, you know, the best way to get that made and finished is by cutting one by hand. Over time, of course, you know, we do digitize things. The first thing that touches a suit is a person's hands, and then the last thing that touches a person's suit before it fits you is also.
0: We have a lot of conversations here about AI and things being, you know, everything's being mechanized and robots, but the idea of things being handmade, that ancient touch still being there, I find fascinating, and I find it really encouraging. I guess you do too, because it's your business.
9: Yeah, it's one of those beautiful things where we start with the craft, and I think that's something we need to end with. Technology obviously plays a major part in all of the businesses that we have at the moment, but I've worked in handmade or at least one made now for over 15, going on 15 years.
0: Two quick ones if I can finish. This has been something I've always been intrigued by. We grow the best wool in the world. We export it. It gets woven into this fantastic fabric in places like Italy and sent back here. We used to do it. Is it possible that we could revive that industry as well?
9: I hear that there are still mills around, and, you know, whether or not they're defunct or not using anymore. But there's got to be beautiful spaces, you know, like we used to talk about how Albury Wodonga was the place that would weave the best superfine wool in Australia.
0: Yes.
9: So if it existed once, then why shouldn't it exist down the line?
0: Yeah, and this beautiful colour, this blue, is a lovely blue. How do you describe that blue? Because it's a lovely colour.
9: Oh, to me, it's like a French navy, you know, nice, vibrant, real punchy navy, which isn't so, not so serious. It doesn't take itself so seriously. It really just brings out the light in people, really.
0: That lovely overcheck that you've got with it. So look, and what's the ballpark? So people want to get a custom-made suit. Is it really expensive?
9: No, like I think it's relatively reasonably priced, but again, that's, you know, very different to different people. The start point would be somewhere around the $1,500 mark, and then move on from there. You know, the sky is the limit when it comes to fabric, but fabric is definitely the one thing that dictates all cost.
0: All right. Well, look, this is a genuine inquiry. I was interested. I thought I'd share it with our listeners. And your business is called Mr. Mister, as simple as that, in Sydney. And I'm assuming you've got a website people can have a look.
9: We're in Sydney. We're called Mr. Mister, full spelling.
0: Yes.
9: M-I-S-T-E-R, space M-I-S-T-E-R. And the website is whoismister.com.
0: All right. Well done, mate. Good to talk to you. We might keep in touch and talk a bit more about this, because I think the idea of the old skills being kept alive is really, really important. So thanks for your time tonight.
9: Please do, and thanks for having me on, John. And, definitely keep in touch.
0: There is Daniel, Daniel from Mr. Mister, and they make these suits. They're beautiful, beautiful fabric that's actually from Australian yarn that's taken overseas, and then it's woven into fabric and comes back. I've been fascinated by this ever since the 80s, when we turned our industry on its head, opened the economy up, but our textile industry was under pressure. And then we used to lampoon Paul Keating for wearing these really expensive, lovely Italian suits, but those suits that are often featuring our wool that was sent there and then turned into the suit and then sold back into Australia. And so the people that are doing it here, I think we should support them, because they've got the raw materials to do anything. 131873 is the number now at 27 minutes past 11. Let's go to Isabel Mullen, who is in France. The G7 leaders meeting is continuing, and let's find out where we are, because they've spent a fair bit of time talking Donald Trump and the G7 leaders. Where are they at the moment?
10: Yeah, they have, John. Good evening. Nice to chat to you again. We've just left France. We're on our way to Switzerland, where they're going to be signing this major deal on Friday. Donald Trump has a number of bilateral meetings today, including with Narendra Modi. But importantly, he'll be holding that press conference at the end of the day, and so will Emmanuel Macron. So you might have seen CNN has actually published on their website a copy of what the deal may look like. They say, you know, a couple of things might change, but this is a leaked document. It's a 14-point deal. I can go through some of the points. It outlines the terms of that ceasefire, obviously including the reopening of the Strait of Hormuz, some financial relief for Iran, which Donald Trump has really downplayed in the last couple of days, up to $300 billion, and then that reiteration from Tehran that it will never produce a nuclear weapon. But look, interestingly, the document doesn't say what happens to Iran's highly enriched uranium. So there's going to be massive questions from European leaders. It's a very vague document. It goes through, those 14 dot points. But obviously, Israel and Hezbollah, they haven't been part of actually putting this together. So whether or not Benjamin Netanyahu pulls troops out of southern Lebanon, that's still unclear. There's major question marks. Donald Trump, you know, keeps saying endlessly that those finer details will be sorted out after the deal is signed, in that ceremony. Of course, it's already been electronically signed. But I think US officials are really stressing that the back channel negotiations, they're the main thing, and this deal, it's more symbolic than anything else.
0: That's going to be important, those back channel negotiations, because Isabel, I think, and I've been hearing it today from a lot of Republicans in the United States who are unhappy about the deal, who say that, in fact, Iran's always had this position. No, we don't want to develop a nuclear weapon. We're just enriching uranium for a nuclear industry. If you say you're not developing it, but you're enriching the uranium, that's going to be a problem if you can't trust them.
10: Yeah, exactly. And then it calls into question whether or not Donald Trump and Israel has made the situation worse. Now Iran knows that it can open and close the Strait of Hormuz and cause global turmoil and push up prices of oil at the drop of a hat. Donald Trump, of course, would argue that that's not the case, and maybe we'll see some finer details when that final copy of the deal is published. This is just a draft that CNN has obtained. But yeah, really big questions. It's super, super vague. And Donald Trump is already trying to sort of distract attention away from this deal and shift the conversation to the war in Ukraine.
0: All right. Look, we'll see your reports because you're on the way to Switzerland for the signing of the deal. I guess more information will emerge. Can I just, this is completely out of left field because you've been really busy covering the meeting, but you're in France, and I'm assuming while this meeting's been going on, France played at the World Cup and they've had a very good win. They're very good. So I'm imagining France is excited because I think the view is they've got the best team.
10: I bet they think that. Yeah, I hope they do. Who were they playing, John?
0: They played the Senegal. Yeah, they played Senegal. Senegal's pretty good.
10: Okay.
0: And Mbappe.
10: France for the win.
0: Mbappe. If you need to try and talk soccer to someone, just say Mbappe and they'll go, oh, fantastic. That's all you need.
10: I'll do a bit of research on the drive.
0: Good on you, Isabel. And we'll see your reports on 7 tomorrow. Thank you so much for that. Isabel Mullen there, who she's been in France with a G7 meeting. Now that signing is going to occur in Switzerland. They're in the World Cup too, actually, Switzerland. But France, gee, they look good. They're a very good team. And Mbappe. I hope she just uses that because that's. I think he's the one that's setting the place alight along with Lionel Messi. And tomorrow night we'll have Kel on. We'll do that about Lionel Messi because I think in his case you call him Lionel. That's my view. 28 minutes to 12 now.

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9: 131-873 is the number. I'm getting a bit of feedback on suits, actually, at 24 minutes to 12. There's Stephen Hitchcock, Savile Row Bespoke on Facebook. He cuts and makes handmade suits. Fascinating to watch. The suits that Mr. do, he starts at 1500 and goes up, as he said, but Nicholas says decent suit starts at $5,000 up to 12. Cashmere suit from Zegna or Brioni. Cashmere Zegna handmade suit, one of life's joys, especially if you travel or have to wear a suit for 8 to 10 hours. That's what everyone tells me. And Edward says Paul Keating's Italian suits were expensive. Maybe they were about $6,000, and that was back in the 80s. So if you pay, you get really good quality. And my point's always been that a lot of this stuff selling for high prices is made from high quality Australian wool. And if we make the raw products, why can't we weave the yarn and then make the suits? Because people are prepared to pay for them. 131873 is the number at now 23 to 12. Can we? I told you I'd play a little bit of Billy Slater. He's the victorious Origin coach tonight. Big win for Queensland, 44 to 24. Here's a bit of the victorious coach in the Origin match. Here he is, Billy Slater.
10: Mun probably can attest to this. We've got 19 team leaders in our team, and everyone's accountable, and everyone has a role within our footy team. And when we get it right, we play some good footy, and we're hard to handle. So, you know, that was the conversation at halftime, is getting our game right. Not any one or two individuals or groups of people. It's about a collective, and that's what we did.
11: Obviously crossed the line three times with three tries, but I thought his carries, and particularly your hand in your own hand, were pretty impressive. How important and how pleasing was it that he got just reward for his efforts in that way?
10: Yeah, you get what you deserve in our game, and Selwyn's getting what he deserves at the moment. He's worked really hard. He's nice and fit. He's happy. He's got a big smile on his face. He's in a great space, Selwyn, and you know, his footy's reflecting that. I think the start of our second half, he really triggered us. That carry from the backfield across the field and broke the line, and that really kick-started us. And, you know, some of his carries, this not just this game, this series, no, he was great in game one as well. So he's in a good space, Selwyn.
9: 22 minutes to 12, yes, that's Billy Slater. Part of his press conference tonight, having won that second match, it'll be a decider now at Suncorp Stadium. And just on the World Cup, a lot of people getting up tomorrow. I think it's 6 a.m. England's playing in the World Cup, and Saturday morning is when Australia plays the USA in the World Cup. So there'll be a lot of people getting up very early. And I know a lot of us start to embrace something, maybe don't quite know what we're talking about. Dembele won the Ballon d'Or last year. He's a very good French player, and I was saying I thought France played very well today. I only saw some highlights, and I'm seeing here a report says France looked a disjointed mess in their World Cup opener, and then came Mbappe. So maybe they weren't playing so well, but it's just me saying it. So I know in relation to this, I'm no expert. 21 to 12, we do money saving with Joel Gibson each Wednesday night. So I thought we'd do it again tonight. I spoke with him earlier.
12: Evening, John.
9: Now, of course, we know about all these things, Black Friday and Singles Day and all these sales. Click Frenzy was, I think, one of the original ones. I saw a while ago Click Frenzy had gone bust, but apparently someone has taken it on, resurrected it, and it's back on, what, from midday tomorrow?
12: Yes, Click Frenzy was the local version that someone created years ago to try and emulate what was, you know, known as Cyber Monday in the US, and they'd have sort of multiple big sales each year. And as you said, they almost went out the back door, but someone has bought the business and is sort of bringing it back, trying to resurrect it and breathe new life into it. And the people behind it now are the ones that launched Catch of the Day, which became catch.com.au, and they were also investors in Menulog and so on. So they've had a bit of a track record in this area. So it kicks off tomorrow. If you're a VIP member, meaning you've sort of joined up at the website, you can get access from midday, I think, and everybody else gets access from 2 p.m., and they'll have 300-odd retailers as part of that sale. You know, there are hundreds of retailers with end of financial year sales at the moment. This will just add to the list. And there's thousands of deals out there at the moment.
9: Yeah, and of course, if you get online, you can use various tools to try to find this. Just in terms of what you're saying, because there's Click Frenzy tomorrow, there's a whole lot of others over the next week or so. In trying to assess what to buy, you can get lured in by a really good deal and buy something you don't need. And then there's the question of whether something's discounted by a lot because they're having trouble moving it because it ain't that good.
12: Yeah, that's possible. I mean, Choice had a look at some of the deals out there and sort of cross-referenced that with their own reviews that they do of products, and they found a bunch of deals which were, you know, heavily discounted but which had rated really low in their product testing, and so that might be why, you know, retailers are trying to get rid of them. So you do need to be careful. I think, you know, what I tend to do is I tend to look at the review sites. If I know I'm in the market for a particular product, an air fryer or earbuds or whatever, I'll look at the review sites and get a bit of a short list of the ones that are recommended. And then I'll use various AI tools to find the cheapest prices for them. I'm a brand ambassador for Zyft, ZYFT, which is an Aussie AI price comparison app. You can also use, you know, you probably use ChatGPT and Gemini and those other AIs as well to find, you know, what are some of the cheapest prices for a product once you know what you want. So I think product first, price second, and probably avoid browsing aimlessly if you can, because there's just so much out there. There is no way you could browse it all in a month, let alone in a year.
9: So over the next week, there'll be a lot of stuff. So depending on what people want, they can make their choices and they can do the sifting. ZYFT is the app that you use, and there's a lot of AI that people can use as well. But just quickly to finish up on this, in terms of reviews, so most products these days are on, say, the Amazon website, and you usually find huge numbers of reviews on the Amazon website. That's what I do. But then there are other product review sites as well that you can use, and if you read enough of those, you'll get an idea if a product's a dud or not.
12: Yes, you've got your, what, you know, I suppose what you'd call your user reviews or customer reviews on Amazon and other sites. Google has Google reviews from customers. What I'm referring to more is the sort of expert review type sites. There's a lot of tech sites, for example, that review. You know, if you Google best Bluetooth earbuds, for example, you'll get a range of different sort of tech sites that have expert reviewers who've gone through the options and listed their, you know, their best options of that particular product. There's one, there's a US site, which, you know, it is an overseas site, but because a lot of tech products are common all around the world, I find it still pretty useful. It's called the Wire Cutter. It's actually owned by the New York Times now. They bought it because it was such a good resource. But that's a good place to start. Choice is a good place to start for reviews. You often have to pay for them at Choice, whereas the Wire Cutter's free. And those sorts of places are, you know, source of really good advice.
9: All right, we've got some good advice tonight. ZYFT Zift, then you've got the Wire Cutter, and Click Frenzy starting tomorrow. So I think they say gamble responsibly, shop responsibly. And Joel, we'll talk again next week. Thank you.
12: Thanks, John.
9: Joel Gibson, there's websites, joelgibson.com.au. 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
4: 12 and a half minutes to 12. We're having a France-a-thon in the last hour of the show. We touched on France at the World Cup. We spoke with Isabel Mullen, who was at the G7 meeting. And now at Toulouse, where Airbus is based in France, our Money News host James Willis is there. This is a big announcement because they're announcing that from October of next year, you'll be able to fly from Sydney to London non-stop in these new Airbus planes. But James can tell us more. I think he's on the line from there. How are you, mate?
5: Yeah, good evening to you, John, and to the listeners. Yeah, it was quite spectacular. And, of course, we're here as guests of Qantas, but the A350-1000ULR, Qantas is eventually going to purchase 12 of these planes off the shelf. Now, the average price per plane off the shelf, by the way, is up to $500 million. There's 12 of these planes, and they will start with a Sydney to London direct flight, averaging in time between 19 and 21, 22 hours, Sydney to London direct, and then eventually that will be extended for Sydney into New York. Now, it's a very specific niche plane that has been designed by Airbus specifically for Qantas with about 230 seats. 40% of those seats are for premium business and first class passengers. So this is designed to attract what Qantas believes is its highest growing area, and that is the high-end leisure traveller. For the average punter, it won't mean cheaper prices, but it will mean one option per day for a direct flight from Sydney to London if you are going to save about 4 hours with the extra experiences they announced today around jet lag factors and everything else.
4: Yeah, so obviously this is, and I know it'll be quite comfortable, the more expensive part of the plane for the business and people who are the high-end leisure travellers. But for you and me, James, think you don't have to transit. You'd have to sit there for 22 hours, but if you get up and down and move around, that's going to be terrific, isn't it?
5: Yeah, that's right. And so also on board, and they've spent... They sort of started this journey 10 years ago, John, but they've spent a lot of time on jet lag and factors contributing to jet lag. On this plane, there'll be a big open area for every passenger from economy right through to use. That'll be about stretching and making sure that there is health and well-being, hydration on board. And again, it's about 20% more, but the advantages of doing it this way, once it gets into action, is that every day you'll have this option of being able to fly directly Sydney to London without the layover and cutting 4 or 5 hours off the trip in one go with the extra experiences on top.
4: Yeah, and the planes, because, again, I think I'm right, because these are the economics of flying. We all marvelled, didn't we, when the big Airbus started, these huge planes with the double-decker and the massive width, but the cost of flying them compared to the newer planes, which are sleeker and lighter, I'm guessing they've done that on steroids with this one to really make it cost-effective.
5: That's right. Well, that was interesting to hear from some of the independent experts today, John, that were speaking about the fact that the aviation industry and in general when it comes to emissions is probably not going to meet the targets that it set a number of years ago. But certainly from a fuel efficiency standpoint, we heard from Rolls-Royce today who have designed the engines on this, and every model, every year, things are getting better and better. And uniquely, these planes, this specific plane, the A350-1000ULR, which is for ultra long, basically is designed. Like it's an Australian designed plane. I mean, we've got a very rare, it's only when you get on the plane, John, that you realise how far we are away from the rest of the world.
4: Yeah.
5: This plane is designed to assist with that. And I think Qantas is confident that it will be picked up and embraced by its customers, but at the same time, it won't make airfares cheaper, but I think they're convinced that there are enough other options in place there. But there is a big niche enough market in its luxury travel space that people will be embracing this without having to lay over somewhere else.
4: Yeah. Let me just ask you, though, in relation to one of our listeners asking how many pilots on the long-haul flights. So you assume that there'd be pilots would get on the plane and maybe even have a kip before they take the second shift. Is that how it would work, that kind of thing?
5: Yeah, so tomorrow, Money News, John, we're going to talk to one of the pilots that's overseen this operation, and he'll talk through the specific route between Sydney and London. It is fascinating, some of the ground that they come over to reach there. But, yeah, it's still four pilots, which is the same as the current flights to London, with sleeping patterns throughout, with one captain, two of the two of the assistants, and then a second after that. So nothing changes in that capacity, but they've just got to be careful with staff and cabin crew to make sure that everyone's happy. I might just add, John, that recently a deal to have the pilots given a 25% pay rise over 4 years, which would have included all of its long-haul flights, was rejected by the pilots' union. So at the moment, they've got this brand-new shiny aircraft coming October 2027 next year and not actually anyone to fly it at this stage, but... they're very confident of sorting that out at this stage.
4: Yeah, and look, James, I know people, I'm look, all the answers, people are asking some questions, so that'll be on Money News tomorrow. I know a lot of people love their planes, so that's a pretty exciting announcement. You'll have all of that. I've got a final one for you, if I can, because you are in France. It's obviously a tough gig you've got there. Can I ask you, earlier today, were the French watching France in the World Cup or State of Origin?
5: No. Well, so we actually watched a bit of both. So last night at dinner, we managed to get everyone in town in Toulouse was watching France play in the World Cup. I can tell you, and I'm not going to name names, but there was one prominent Sydney media figure. I won't name them, but during a part of the presentation with Qantas today, was watching the State of Origin on their mobile phone. And I'll just leave that there. But interesting time.
4: Were you disappointed or what as you were watching it?
5: I was watching it over their shoulder. And again, I'm not going to name who it is, but they are a prominent Sydney media figure. Who was sitting in the Qantas announcement watching the State of Origin.
4: Right. Look, I've only got 10 seconds left, so what I want to say to you is, do you agree with me? We could change the coach for Game 3. Jeff Turvey, what about him? How about him?
5: No, I think you've got to give Laurie one more go. But after that, one from six or one from seven, it's game over.
4: We'll hear you tomorrow, mate. Good on you. Thanks for that.
5: Thanks, John. Anytime. Bye.
4: There he is, James Willis.
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3: At 2 minutes to 12, I think we've got enough time for this to finish the show tonight. Let's see.

0: for Simply Red to finish the night. We've had a shortened program tonight. Tomorrow night we are from the CEO Sleep Out, which is being held around the country, a special homeless edition. We're going to focus on homelessness tomorrow night on our show. And on Friday night we've got Matt Moran for OnlyFans after the continuous call team. But for now, on this Wednesday, we've got Mike Jeffries next. Have a great Thursday.
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3: Hello, I'm Gabrielle Hodson. Three Iranian oil tankers have passed through an American blockade in the Strait of Hormuz for the first time in 2 months. On Friday, Tehran and Washington are due to formally sign an agreement to end the conflict. The BBC's John Donaldson says the blockade remains until pen is put to paper.
4: The first exports of Iranian oil have been allowed to happen, and one of the things that we've got in the leaks that have come out of what's actually in this deal is that, first of all, there's going to be a lifting on oil export and fuel export sanctions on Iran, and there is a hope or an expectation that the level of shipping traffic in the Strait of Hormuz will be back to pre-war war levels within 30 days, which I think many people might think is optimistic.
3: A total of three children have died in horrific crashes within the space of an hour in two states. Two children aged under five have died in hospital after a car hit their pram at Cabramatta in Sydney's southwest. A 56-year-old man's been arrested and taken to hospital for mandatory testing. The Cumberland Highway has since reopened. In West Melbourne, a four-vehicle pile-up on a major arterial has led to the death of a two-year-old girl in one of the cars. The 30-year-old driver's in hospital. He has critical injuries. Dynan Road has since reopened. Dramas at the family behind the Lynn Fox trucking empire. Two of Lindsay Fox's children have reportedly pushed out their elder brother Peter 6 months after he stepped down as executive chair.

0: move that was supposed to be temporary. The Financial Review says Peter Fox was overseas and hadn't been told of his apparent retirement. Pakistani authorities are disputing that police fired first in an incident that took the life of a 9-year-old Perth girl. Hania Ahmed's family were held at gunpoint by two robbers a week ago when they tried to flee in their hire car. Authorities insist the robbers shot first. The Ahmed family says it was police. A man's been charged with drug and firearm offences after accidentally shooting himself. Police in Sydney South West were called to Woodbine after the 38-year-old shot himself in the leg. Officers found an illegal drug lab in the building. The man's been refused bail and will face court in the morning. People who like the taste and smell of onions are more likely to have lower blood pressure and be at less risk of type 2 diabetes. The University of Queensland is looking at genes to better understand how diet drives chronic disease. Study lead Dr. Daniel Huang says they're still unsure how it works.
1: Although it has a protective effect against type 2 diabetes, we found there's no influence or no causal link between onion consumption and the blood sugar, because you expect if it's lower the risk of type 2 diabetes, they might also play a role in regulating blood sugar.
0: Finance and the Aussie dollar is buying 70.6 US cents.
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0: Queensland thrashed New South Wales in their latest Rugby League State of Origin match, 44-22. The Maroons hadn't won at the MCG since 1995.
3: It is a second half evisceration by Queensland. It was 12-8 at half time. The Maroons have played dazzling Rugby League in the second 40 and a comprehensive victory here at the MCG, just their second win at the famous ground.
0: That call from Nine. And that's the latest in news and in sport.
4: 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Alexander Watson Insulation. Canberra's cold. Your house doesn't have to be.
5: Got an overnight low of 7 degrees. Showers increasing tomorrow and a top of 17. Friday, showers easing and a top of 14 degrees. Saturday, a shower or 2 and 14. Sunday, possible showers, a top 14 degrees.
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14: Good morning and welcome along. If you want to give me a ring, please do. What to talk about? I should mention this. I don't know if it's generally known. It's Billy Slater's birthday today. How about that? It's 43. Born in Nambour, Queensland. Described here as Australian rugby league player and current coach of the Queensland Maroons. Maroons or Maroons? Maroons, I think. Yeah? What do you think? No? Potato. Played his NRL career with the Melbourne Storm. Played in their 2000-2009 NRL Grand Final victories. But due to salary cap breaches, the team was stripped of both premierships. Damn, those bureaucrats. In 2008, he was voted best player in the world, winning the Golden Boot Award and the LIF Awards International Player of the Year. And, of course, would be having a pretty good birthday today. So, what to talk about? Hey, you know, I'm going out on the limb here, but I'm saying, Pauline, what do you think? Got something to say about Pauline? I mean, it's all the front pages, and I didn't get to watch, although I would have liked to. I'm going to talk to Nelson later. He was in the room. And, of course, Terry will have a go. For the person who sent me the text saying, I forget, was it that Terry was either on or off his medication because he didn't say anything unkind about Pauline. Last time I spoke to him, I did mention that to Terry, and he has a response on that, so you might be interested. But as far as front pages go, yeah, pretty much everywhere, as near as I can tell. Australian Hanson's insurgency, hot war on every policy. Finn Review, underratus at your risk, says Hanson. I quite like this, actually, because there are some people who, in my opinion, are a bit grudging or patronising in their commentary on Pauline. For example, this subheading on the Finn Review, populist circus rolls on despite scrutiny. Really? Remember when I spoke to Jason the other morning, I put it to him about some of the journos saying, this is the first time that Pauline Hanson will face real scrutiny. This will be the test. This will be the judgment. And we did have a bit of a discussion about that. But anyway, there you go. Populist circus rolls on despite scrutiny. Oh, dear. I hope Patricia Cavalis is okay. She didn't write that, but, you know, that sentiment would tie in, I think, with her view. Remember, she said when they won in Farrah that this would legitimise one nation. Oh, no. Ryan Cropp says, more than a few political pundits have speculated in recent months that Pauline Hanson's meteoric political rise would come crashing back to earth once it was subject to an accompanying rise in journalistic scrutiny. Well, doesn't seem to have so much. Well, in fact, credit to Mr. Cropp, he says, the One Nation leader's appearance at the National Press Club on Wednesday, the white tablecloth home of the Parliamentary Press Gallery, was designed to test the theory. 90 whirlwind minutes later, she emerged largely unscathed. There you go. And Philip Khoury, credit to him, says, Pauline Hanson is often accused of trying to mimic Donald Trump. Trouble is, says Mr. Khoury, she was doing it long before he came along. Well, yes, that's true. Anyway, it's just interesting to see those guys who I don't think would really approve of Pauline being candid to that extent. So what else we got? The Age says Hanson calls for monoculture. Yeah, well, multiracial, but not multicultural is her position, but I mean, I agree with that. I've always said assimilation is the answer, but particularly when I was in Canberra, I would get people, you know, who'd want to discuss that with me. But I don't know, they really couldn't defend their position as near as I could tell, because I would say, okay, multiculturalism, how's it enriched our world? Well, the food, yes, and crickets. Anyway, the advertiser is a picture of Pauline Iron Lady. Harold Sun, you get something a little bit different. Anzac disgrace. Magistrate bans public seeing faces of women accused of vile Anzac Day insults as gutless supporters flaunt the slur. The magistrate's decision to protect two women accused of spray painting F, you know, you fill in the rest for yourself, the Anzacs, and kill the troops on Melbourne RSLs has sparked widespread outrage, according to the Herald Sun. After Edith Pope and Charlie Tidmarsh, one's 22, the other's 20, wanted to keep the fight to keep their faces secret from the public, two of their supporters unfurled a banner on the court's front steps, doubling down on the vile F dot dot K, the Anzacs taunt. Yes, how can the court justify that when you think of some of the other things that do get maximum coverage? I'm looking at the Courier Mail. Can you guess what's on the front page there? The big headline is, see you at Suncorp.
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14: Chris goes straight to one of the issues of the morning. Surely it's Maroon, not Marone. Marone is that awesome band, Maroon 5. Yes, okay. Thank you very much. Chris does a ha-ha, and he's off to his bedroom. Cheers, Mike, from Chris. Thank you, Chris. Let's go to Pat from Sylvania, who's been there for a little while. Good morning, Pat.
1: Good morning. I thought I'd get in early because I know that you've got all the colours coming in and painting their pictures of what they want to say. But I've just got one little picture to paint. One of the great songs that I think was come out of a period of time was Fisher Zedd's So Long, and it's a really good song. It can be a bit sad, but it's got good work done to it. What do you think?
14: I'm just thinking, whatever happened to Fisher Zedd?
1: Well, it's a poet. Fisher Zedd was actually created through a time work of if you Google it down, but Fisher Zedd dates back to poetry and literature, chosen, and the song So Long. He actually chose the name Fisher Zedd as the band name, but the song is called So Long, and it's a pretty good song.
14: All right.
1: It might fit in. I don't know. Give it a whirl.
14: All right. We'll put it on the list. Thank you for that, Pat.
1: Thank you.
14: Okay. Excuse me. Had somebody I was going to go to there, but they appear to have disappeared. Yes, the reporting kind of intrigues me. Hansen says we must be monocultural. This is the Sydney Morning Herald front page. Pauline Hansen's first speech in the National Press Club has outlined her plans to clamp down on Muslim migration and end multiculturalism and axe the government's climate change department. As the One Nation leader claimed, four of Australia's closest allies were absolute holes. Hanson began her no-apology speech yesterday by identifying immigration and housing affordability as two of the most pressing issues facing the country, insisting Australia cannot be a multicultural society. We are a multiracial society, but we must be multicultural, she said, while attacking the assembled media for continuing to repeat the lie that we are a racist party. All right. And so it goes on. So Chris from Laylaw's on the line. Good morning.
21: Yeah, hi. Look, just on what you're saying now, Mike, about Pauline, she just needs to sharpen up her image a little bit. That's all it is. She's onto the right issues. She's onto the issues that the Liberal Party especially should have taken note of decades ago. Now they don't know how to match it. They don't know what to say about it. Worse still is Labor. But look, before that, well, I might as well go on with Labor. I think that Albo's, his sense of socialism, what he's done to the Labor Party, the Federal Labor Party especially, but it's no different down here in Victoria, he's turned it into the party that it always was. Communists, extremists, radicals. We don't want that sort of a government or those sort of people representing us. They can't. They fail us. And that's what Albo has created and has to contend with. And I hope it keeps Labor out of office for a long time. If the Libs can get their act together, which I hope and I'm seeing they are making some changes at least. There's no more of Susan Lee and her need to move more left. No, no, no. We've gone too far left. Socialism is not working. And the other thing, Mike, is in Victoria, this issue came up a while ago, the CFMEU, the rorting, some members of the union in Queensland have been jailed, and yet the opposition can't land a blow on it. They can't make a point. They can't make any score out of it. They can't get anything on it. It's almost unbelievable what the Victorian Coalition have failed. What they're doing, because they're just failing us. They're not providing us with an alternative that are holding the government accountable. Who in their right mind will want to vote for them? And my view is quite firmly, Vote One Nation. I don't care what they do. It's the only way to get rid of Labor. It might even teach the Libs a lesson. Get your act together and become a mainstream Conservative Party.
14: All right. You're not. Thank you, Chris. By the way, you might be interested in the Spooner cartoon in The Australian today. We've got a picture here. There's Chris holding his windmill and saying net zero. And we've got Smile and Jim with a big bag saying more tax. And Penny is holding a knife saying assumption of guilt. And Albo saying, stop right there. We know best how to control your lives and your money. Trust me.
21: Oh,
14: and then, wait. And then we go across the cartoon to where Pauline is standing at the lectern saying no. So there you are. All righty. Thank you, Chris.
21: Before you go, Mike, what about Chris. Tony Burke? He wasn't mentioned in that. He has to be one of the culprits. There's so many of them. There's just too many to even... You forget the names of some of them. There's so many. The entire cabinet or the entire shadow ministry...
14: Well, you can't fit them all in one cartoon.
21: They're all like Al. They all deserve to be in the same cartoon because...
14: All right, okay. Thank you, Chris.
21: Good on you. Thank you.
14: See you, mate. Let's go to Paul from Melbourne. G'day, Paul.
2: G'day, Mike. You sound a bit better.
14: I think so, yes. It's interesting. Somebody's here saying, it's Mick from Winston Hills. Mike, after yesterday, I wasn't sure you'd make it on air this morning. It goes to show assassins are made of tougher stuff. Thank you, Mick. But, you know, I had a really good sleep today. I woke up. I felt fine. And I come in here. I was talking to Terry Barnes, who's not known for his medical knowledge, of course. And he has a theory because the thinking is overnight when there's hardly anybody in this building, it confuses the air conditioning. And his theory is it's because it's dry that it seems to exacerbate my present condition. But anyway, Hudson and I have a scheme, you know, if I have a coughing fit and fall to the floor foaming at the mouth. But we'll get to that later. What did you want to talk about?
2: Just about the press address today. So, you know, I noticed a bunch of get-up people got up there and put up a big banner behind Pauline where she was talking, you know, maybe 5-6 feet away from her. Okay, so they put up a banner. And if they could put a banner there, what if it had been a gun or a knife or a set of brass knuckles? I mean, would the Prime Minister, the opposition leader, any government minister, would anyone get that close to them, you know, if it was then?
14: Well, I thought from a security point of view that it really was so suspect. I mean, how could they set it up? The argument is that it was set up and remotely triggered. But that meant that they had to put the poster up there and have the mechanism to do that. I was thinking about what to say about it this morning. I don't want to promote horror and drama necessarily, but you think to yourself, okay, if they can do that, what else could they put in there that could be remotely triggered?
2: Exactly. What's commonly remotely triggered?
14: Yeah.
2: Around there, you know, and if that size of banner all wrapped up there, if that was a bit of C4 or Comp-X, I mean, there wouldn't be much left.
14: But the thing about get-up is, and there's this suggestion that the timing involving David Shiraz's exit is worth noting, but the thing about get-up is they do not appreciate that, as some people have noted, it's the One Nation haters who do these kinds of things that are making sure that Pauline's back on the front page again.
2: I question their tactics like you do exactly for that reason. It seems to me that, you know, when, say, vegans go out and block the streets and say meat is murder and stuff like that and hold people up from their jobs or just getting home to their families or something after a long day, I just wonder how many extra burgers and steaks that actually drums up when people go, well, stuff you, I'm going to go get a double cheeseburger with bacon.
14: I hadn't thought of that, but I think you're probably right. Yes, I can imagine people thinking, damn, yes, I meant to go to the drive-thru, I'll do it now.
2: Yeah, so it seems like that. And you're right, the Pauline she's a bit like Trump 2016 and a bit like Kevin 07 in that you reach a point where the more you attack them, for some reason, they just keep going up in the polls as a result. And the best I can figure out this phenomenon is it's when people get to a point that they're so over the current government that they start to just simply adopt the opposite just before they even consider. They hate the government so much, and One Nation people certainly seem to hate the government, that you know, every time a government tries to say something, they stop listening. They'll just go out and take the opposite point just to be argumentative because they hate the government. And I think that's what's fueling a lot, that, you know, Labor MPs are avoiding saying her name because they understand this phenomenon and you're just making her a martyr. The same thing happened no matter what the Liberals threw at Kevin Rudd in that election campaign. It just made him somehow more popular because people had stopped listening to the Howard government after that many years. Whether that was right or wrong, I don't know. I don't know why we got rid of Howard. Boring as hell, but gee, he could run the economy.
14: But you're right. I mean, people just get to the stage where they think anything's got to be better than this. What else is a possibility? And in this country, there aren't too many choices, but One Nation has been elevated to the point where they seem like a realistic alternative.
2: We've got an election here in Victoria in November, and the current Premier, Jacinta Allen's about as popular as lung cancer. The only real question here is going to be what happens to the Liberal Party. The Jess Wilson seems to have made a pretty good fist of it. The polls, you know, don't know. It's going to be fascinating. But at some point before November, they're going to have to grasp the nettle and say, okay, we would or would not work with One Nation. I think what the Liberal Party wants to do, if it could, is do a vote splitting, a seat splitting strategy with them, where they say, okay, we'll contest these seats, you contest those seats, we'll preference each other. That could be potentially devastating to the Labor Party, but the problem with that is that One Nation, at least for now, seems to be thinking, why do I want to negotiate a deal with the Liberals when I can just take their seats anyway in November? And there's a lot of people, I think Farage has the same problem with reform in the UK. A lot of people didn't leave the Liberal Party to join One Nation just to have the Liberal Party back in charge. So, you know, you've got to manage your own street in that respect. And if you can win anyway, you know, I don't think there's no way One Nation can get 45 seats in Victoria. But, you know, they could certainly become in a kingmaker position because the Liberals here would have to get 16 seats on an 8% swing. That's a very tall ask because they've spent the last 25 years basically just fighting each other down here in Victoria. People sometimes ask, I don't understand why Victorians keep re-electing Dan Andrews and people like that. It's because the Liberal Party is effectively unelectable. You just can't do it. The only time they ever rise up to fight with determination and steel is when it's with each other. So see what happens, but certainly people are going to want to kick Labor out down here big time.
14: Yes, just hearing you talk about the possibility of that, excuse me, that deal, listening to you say it, it sounds a bit like we will offer you what we think is best for you to vote for, which I don't know if that would be well received in the current climate.
2: Well, that's the other problem. What if you're in a Liberal designated seat and want to vote One Nation or vice versa? You've got to be careful how you present that to the people. And the only way you could do that really successfully is to assure people that the Liberals and One Nation, from a policy and governance point of view, are joined at the hip. So if you vote One Nation, it's a bit like if you vote Lib or Nap. You know, you're kind of getting the same thing. And people would need to agree with that. But you're right, that's a big concern. I mean, this country, well, state, at least in Victoria, if you look at the polls, it's about 55% of the population want to vote to a party of the right. About 30-32% want to vote to the party of the left. You know, in normal situations, there would be no Labor Party after November down here. And in my opinion, rightly so. This is very, we're in new ground. It's very complicated how this is going to play out. But I know one thing. People stopped listening to Albo at the federal level, it seems, and now he's got hit with that moniker of being a liar. Is a very easy and dismissive retort to anything he says. You've got to keep that pressure on so people just decide, you know what, I've seen enough of Albanese, I don't need to see anything more. Yeah, that's good, Albo, your word is your bond. Well, my vote is my vote, and it's not going to you.
14: Have you seen, I don't know if this is the ad, Fire the Liar, but there is an ad that I saw on YouTube a little while ago that One Nation had put together, and the fact is it writes itself because it's just a collage of Albo saying things like, I will be transparent, you will pay $275 less, I did not fall off the podium. And, you know, it speaks for itself. It doesn't need anybody to say, don't vote for this man because, you know, it's all there for you to see.
2: Well, they did that in the Harris-Trump campaign. They just put on, they were only going to run it limited in a couple of regional central U.S. areas where you had the Bible Belt, and it became a very powerful, the most powerful ad that they ran, even the Democrats admitted. Was Harris talking in an interview about transgender surgeries paid for by taxpayers for prisoners and illegal aliens. And they just ended it with, "Steve's for they, them, Trump's for you." And, you know, Democrats say that cost them 2 or 3 points, just that one ad, because it really brought everything home. And to me, like, people say all politicians lie, that's probably true. But the one that really, I think, could be iconic is him tripping off the stage.
14: It is, for some, whatever, yeah. Because you can see it, it was so unnecessary for him to deny it. Whatever the reason, that's the one that sticks with people. I did not fall off the stage. Yeah, you did. We all saw you. Yeah.
2: You're on, mate. The video ref's got you, mate. You don't even need slow motion. It's out. He clearly fell off the stage. And people think, you know, if he instinctually reacts by lying to that, what? Who is this guy? You know, like, what? How is he driven? Like, you could argue policy, this, that, and the other things have changed. But, I mean, we've all had a fall in our lives. You know, you might even get sympathy for it. But you would. I mean, no one's got to, you know, you say, oh, that's bad, he's all right, you know, as a human, maybe. But, I mean, then just reactively and defensively lie about that, you can't trust the thing this guy says.
14: I think so.
2: The person you're dealing with.
14: All right, Paul, thank you for ringing.
2: Have a good one. See ya.
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14: Martin has called in from Moore Park. Good morning, Martin.
10: Oh, good morning. I absolutely love 2GB. I've got so much to talk about. I'm originally from Victoria, and everything was Labor. I've been in New South Wales for about 40 years, and I've got quite a few things, topics to talk about, if you've got time. But thank you for taking my call. I'm normally asleep now, but I can't sleep with what's happening at the moment. First of all, you've got an activist that is a communist guy, went through university and has got a history of things that we don't associate with. And you've got another lady who's been in jail and come through the ropes after 30 years, ran a business, and as a hard worker, I could have bought a house probably about 30 years ago, I won't tell you where, for $125,000. Now it's worth $750,000. We've got no chance.
14: Well, even $750,000 sounds like a reasonable deal for one of the biggest cities in this country these days.
10: Yeah, no, it's country New South Wales.
14: Oh, is it? Yeah.
10: Yeah, and I'm actually worried that you know, they've got a year and a half to go before the next election, and I love the way that we want to be Australian. We can't be multicultural because you know, we've got to deal with people talking with other languages. I'm born and bred. My auntie told me that my grandmother's grandmother's first cousin to Joe Byrne of the Kelly Gang. But we're getting all these, we had all the Italians and Irish and Greek people years ago, and we used to call them wogs, but they didn't worry. They conformed to our way of life and they worked hard, and we loved them dearly. But when other people come over here and try and live their way of life, I'm just worried about burqa, the not the burqa, but the burqa immigration minister. He should be in house arrest, and I just wonder, like, him bringing in 1,400 people a day, by the time the next election comes, they're all going to vote Labor, you know?
14: Well, I guess that's the thinking there. Well, by the way, what was the connection you had with the Kellys?
10: Oh, I shouldn't be saying this on radio, but they'll probably come and get me. But my grandmother's grandmother was the first cousin to Joe Byrne of the Kelly Gang.
14: Oh, yeah, yeah. No, yeah. It just struck a bit of a chord with me because my lot on my mother's side that came out from Wexford in 1840, the Whitties, old man James, used to, well, originally I think they got on with the Kellys, then they used to fight with the Kellys, and he was there at the final big fight. And
10: Glenrowan.
14: At Glenrowan, yes. And Kelly said if it weren't for men like Whitty, honest men like us, Kellys wouldn't be driven to steal.
10: Oh. Yeah. Well, Julie Gillard, I'm worried that, well, Burkett and Burkett, they're all stealing now, but they're doing it in broad daylight. And Julia, she was a liar, and now you got the liar, the current activist, the liar, and Julia Gillard, the Julia liar.
14: So now we got the liar that Pauline Hanson wants to fire. Yeah.
10: Yeah, well, Julia, she's now a 10-pound pom, and she'll tell you that. She came out and fleeced everyone. Now she's living back in the UK, and the activist, he'll have his window smashed, and he'll probably have to go and live overseas somewhere, but they need to put him back in. We need to... I want to start a petition to have his... Coca Cabana, the activist Coca Cabana, confiscated because he fleeced all the Australians and run us into the ground, run the country into the ground. He'll be out. He won't even stand at the next election. He'll be gone. So he'll hand it over to someone else. But we need to look at what's happening after the election because he's going to run away and just go into oblivion like Julia Gillard did. So we need to act now and take back what he confiscated from the Australian taxpayers, you know?
14: Well, yeah, I got the picture, I think. Thank you, Martin.
10: Yeah, pleasure.
14: See ya.
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14: Brian is from Manly. That's the Manly in Queensland. Yes, I know that part of the world. Although it's changed a fair bit since I was there. Good morning, Brian. What do you want to say?
1: Mate, I've got a problem with the government, particularly Albanese.
14: Yeah.
1: Mate, I had the RSV last year, and it nearly killed me, right? It's a horrible disease, right?
14: Mm.
1: So this year I've had me flu, I've had me shingles. I thought, well, it's time I go and get the RSV one. So I roll up to the doctor. He says, $350 you have to pay.
14: Right.
1: I said, what? I said, this is all supposed to be free.
14: Yeah.
1: So anyhow, I said, all right. So then I went to the chemist. I said, I want to get RSV, $350. I said, you're joking, what's this for? So then I rang up Medicare, right?
14: Mm.
1: Medicare had a look at it, and they said, well, I'm 72, right?
14: Mm.
1: If you're over 72 and you're an Aboriginal, it's free. And if you've got to be over 75, an Australian non-citizen, to get it free, otherwise you've got to pay $350. Right, and Mr. Albanese said, bring your card in, you get it all free.
14: He did do that during the election, flashing the Medicare card around. But is that right? So if you were an Aboriginal, you wouldn't have to pay, but you're Caucasian, are you?
1: Yeah, I'm a Caucasian, but over 72 for Aborigines and over 75 for Australians.
14: Oh, okay.
1: And that's fact. You know, I went to Medicare and everybody in my circle said they can't do that. Maybe you'd like to have a look at it.
14: Mm.
1: The RSV, only with that RSV, I don't know what the drag is. $350 is a lot of money.
14: Yeah.
1: For an injection. I've had all the other stuff free, but this one is just one, it's a pain in the bum, right?
14: So what are you going to do?
1: I'm not going to have it. I can't afford it.
14: Right, right.
1: And that's it. Now they said, bring your card in, it's all free. Geez, I'd love to get a piece of him, I tell you, mate. Our guys in our circle have had a gutful.
14: So are you going to have a go with your local rep, whoever that is, and say, what about this?
1: Mate, you can never get into them. They're never there. Oh, you'll have to make an appointment. You ring up, oh, he's not here. He's not here. Mate, they're not interested in us. We're just bloody bums.
14: Yeah, well.
1: And that's it. But that RSV, if you've had it, mate, I nearly died last year. It's a horrible thing.
14: Right.
1: But you're doing the right thing. You've seen that ad on the TV from Medicare. Mm. Oh, have your injections. Keep Australia safe. Well, if you want to pay $350, it's yours. Yeah, but you got to be over 75 for Australians.
14: All right. Well, here's some information just handed to me. It says the RSV vaccine is free for specific eligible groups under the National Immunisation Program. NIP is the acronym. The vaccine is free of charge for pregnant women, recommended between 28 and 36 weeks gestation to protect their newborn babies, older adults, all adults aged 75 years and over, Aboriginal and Torres Strait Islander adults eligible from the age of 60. If you do not fall in one of these eligible categories, you can purchase an RSV vaccine privately through a GP or pharmacy, where it typically costs around $300, $350, you say, in your case.
1: Yeah, yeah.
14: Check with your local health provider or pharmacy to confirm your eligibility and book an appointment. So this one says all adults over 75.
1: Australians.
14: Well, I'm just reading from the story here.
1: Yeah.
14: All adults aged 75 years and over. How old are you?
1: 72.
14: Right, so you don't qualify.
1: So I'll meet a fork at $350. You know, and Albo said, just bring your card in, you'll all be free.
14: Mm. Aboriginal and Torres Strait Islander adults eligible from the age of 60, according to this one.
1: Well, they told me, Medicare told me 72.
14: Yeah.
1: Maybe you'd like to run that at him. The girl in Medicare I spoke to, she was good, and she said, this is wrong. She said, this is not fair. It's only for that RSV, right?
14: Well, I don't know why they'd even risk the controversy about something like this. Is it really of such benefit to them, no matter how woke they think they're being? I agree with your girl from Medicare. I think it's just wrong. I don't think judgment should be made on this basis anyway at any time. I agree with Martin Luther King. You know, you should be judged on your character. But in this case, it's not a character test that you have to pass. It's just an age test. And according to you, if you were an Aborigine or could prove or argue Aboriginal descent, then you'd be eligible at 72, you said.
1: Yeah, well, that's what the Medicare told me. But now...
14: But this one says 60.
1: If I have to pay the $350 until I get to 75 and then it's free. But I had that RSV last year and it's horrible. I did. I spent 3 weeks in bed. It's really bad if you get it.
14: Well, see, just on that basis alone, you would think it would, you know, no sentiment here. You would think it would make sense to give you the injection for free instead of having to pay for you to go to hospital or be a risk to the rest of your community by spreading the damn disease.
1: Yeah, well, that's the thing, but it's only the RSV. I want to know why. Maybe somebody might be able to ring you and help you out.
14: Yeah, well, we'll see if you provoke a response on that. I would certainly be interested in hearing more. And if I can find out more in the meantime, I certainly will. All right. Thanks, Brian.
1: Righto. Thank you. Bye.
14: Bye. Okay. Anyway, if you want to give me a ring, by all means, 131-873 is the number to call. But, I mean, even in these woke times, that just doesn't seem to make any sense for reasons recently outlined. Here's a bit of news. I suppose this is kind of interesting to everybody, even if you don't live in Victoria. The opposition leader is going to move a motion of no confidence. What day is it today? Thursday. Yes, so this is going to happen later today. The motion centred on Ms. Allen's record of soaring state debt, the $600 million Commonwealth Games cancellation, and the corruption on taxpayer-funded big build projects will ensure the first sitting day of state parliament after the winter break, July 28, is devoted to debating the Premier's performance before a vote is held. The presumption here seems to be that the move will fail, but, you know, it's an opportunity to point out all the weaknesses in the existing government. And the rule is apparently you can have one of those in the term. So, yeah, I guess, I don't know whether that'll be interesting or not. I'm thinking it's another challenge for Ms. Allen, who doesn't seem to be at all popular, to put it mildly. But whether it'll make a difference, I don't know. Let me see. We've got some texts here. Kerry says, hey, Mike, first thing I thought, where is the security at the press club? The press club do, says Kerry. Well, yes. How could Get Up do what they did and get away with it? And I like this. Kerry says, it's the first time I've watched this show. Yes, okay. Who's in charge for security? I agree, this could have been a whole lot worse. I think Pauline did very well. And I think you, my lovely, says Kerry, should be home in bed. Appropriate cough. If we really have to put up with Melbourne talk back, so be it. Well, thank you, Kerry. I appreciate you're willing to make that sacrifice for my well-being. Come on,
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2: Michael says virtually all of One Nation's policies are just common sense, such as no transgender women to play in women's sport or enter their change rooms, having coal-fired power stations and stop the windmills and solar panels destroying prime land. How did this current government become so useless and woke, says Michael. Well, my theory is that they're more concerned about how they're viewed by the international community, you know, that whole globalism thing, than what the Australian public want from them or think it's best. This is Steve here saying, at least when Pauline's elected, she'll correct the injustice perpetrated against more than 9,000 soldiers. This group was sent to Malaysia in 1968 to 1989 on a rotation to protect Australian assets from communist insurgents. Consecutive governments have failed to acknowledge this service, says Steve. Steve also says, Albo et al. Keep smoking and dismissing One Nation at your own peril. But I don't think they know what else to do at the moment except cross the fingers, possibly toes, legs, you name it, and just hope that the present anger fades away.
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4: Hello, I'm Gabrielle Hodson. Donald Trump has offered his condolences to the families of the 7 Indian sailors killed during the Iran conflict. Dozens more have been left stranded in the Persian Gulf. The US president has met with Indian Prime Minister Narendra Modi on the final day of the G7 in France.
5: It's a rough profession, there's no question about it. And we work together on it. This has been happening throughout time. But we work together, yeah, certainly. We love all of those people. They're great people.
4: It comes as the first 3 Iranian oil tankers pass through the Strait of Hormuz, which the US is technically still blockading until a peace deal is signed on Friday. The Cumberland Highway in Sydney's west and Dynon Road in West Melbourne have both reopened after 2 horrific accidents that have claimed the lives of 3 children. 2 children under the age of 5 have died in hospital after their pram was struck at Cabramatta. Bystanders worked together to flip the SUV onto its side to free one of the trapped children. A 2-year-old girl has died at the scene of a West Melbourne pile-up, which involved 4 cars. The driver, a 30-year-old man, is fighting for life in hospital. A Defence Force member has been granted parole despite pleading guilty to attacking a corporal with a knife. Lachlan Gray's in Brisbane.
6: The court heard 32-year-old Janelle Christie used a filleting knife to slash her co-worker's throat at Gallipoli Barracks in February. Prosecutors claimed the attack was sudden and unprovoked, leaving a 5-centimetre laceration on the victim's throat. Miss Christie pleaded guilty to a single count of assault occasioning bodily harm while armed. Lawyers for the defence said Christie had been experiencing a marriage breakdown at the time of the offence and has since sought a mental health care plan and engaged in counselling. Magistrate Julian Naud described her actions as chilling and disturbing offending, handing down a sentence of 12 months imprisonment with immediate parole. Lachlan Gray, Brisbane.
4: More than 100 jobs are being cut at Hancock Iron Ore's operations in the Pilbara. In a statement, the company owned by Gina Rinehart says it's reduced activity at the Roy Hill mine while maintaining a production rate of more than 63 million tonnes a year. Aussies taking weight loss jabs are being warned they may lose their sex drive. Swinburne University obesity specialist John Dixon says it's an often overlooked side effect.
7: GPs out there and others who are putting people on these drugs to make sure that women who perceive they're infertile recognise that there's a high degree of sexuality change

0: following these drugs.
1: Finance and the Aussie dollar is buying 70.7 US cents. The Dow Jones is up 153 points and the Nasdaq's down 38.
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1: Queensland's beaten New South Wales in State of Origin 2 at the MCG. Laura Spurway's in Melbourne.
3: State of Origin is off to a decider after Queensland dominated New South Wales in the second half at the MCG. Trailing 12-8 at half-time, the Maroons piled on 36 points to win 44-24. Player of the match, Sam Walker, converting 7 goals and 1 penalty for the winning side. A record crowd of 91,671 turned up for Game 2, the biggest State of Origin crowd ever. Game 3 plays at Suncorp Stadium on July 8. At the MCG, Laura Spurway reporting.
1: Women's cricket and the Aussies have beaten Bangladesh by 9 wickets at the T20 World Cup in Leeds. On Friday, it's the men's turn with the two nations facing each other in Bangladesh. And top seed Alex de Minaur has reached the quarterfinals at the Queen's Club in London. That's the latest news in sport.
4: 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Alexander Watson Insulation. Canberra's cold. Your house doesn't have to be.
5: Got an overnight low of 7 degrees. Showers increasing tomorrow and a top of 17. Friday, showers easing and a top of 14 degrees. Saturday, a shower or 2 and 14. Sunday, possible showers, a top 14 degrees.
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12: Yes, good morning. If you just joined us, here's a curious story. A man turned up at hospital after injecting semen into his arm for 18 months to relieve pain. Really, I've not heard of that. He'd been injecting himself with semen for 18 months as part of a do-it-yourself back treatment. And I don't know, it doesn't say where he got the semen,

0: That could be part of the explanation. Doctors noted when he finally went to a doctor to try and fix the back pain, the man had visible swelling in his lower right arm, which he then confessed was from injecting semen into the area. Human beings. What are you going to do? What are you going to do, Siv? What are you going to do about human beings?
1: Well, I don't know. I mean, it just takes all types. I love the stories about people who stick things up their rectum at airports or whatever, you know, you think, why? Why do you want to inflict that much pain on yourself?
0: What do you mean? Because they want to smuggle something?
1: Either smuggle something or whatever, you know. I think that's the best place to put it. It won't deposit itself or anything, you know. It just won't be found out. I'll just stick it there. What's wrong with you? Why? I mean, why would you take? Do you believe the promise of that much money to the point that you would do that to yourself? Do you actually believe that? And do you believe you'll get a decent cut of the money, not the bigwigs who send you off to do it?
0: Well, I suppose their thinking is, well, this is my best chance. I'm not a bigwig. Maybe I'll get enough money and I'll become one and be able to persuade other people to do risky yes. things to make a few bucks.
1: Yes, I don't have to get my hands dirty doing it, right?
0: Yeah.
1: It's plausible deniability. It wasn't me.
0: I'm only speculating here. I mean, I don't have direct experience of this, although thinking way back, Siv, way back,
1: yes.
0: when I
1: yes.
0: used to know a few ne'er-do-wells, the chief ne'er-do-well was kind of a man with a plan, but the others, as near as I could tell, they're a bit simple, as we used to say. They weren't great thinkers.
1: Well, yes, that's right. I can't see them writing sort of, you know, Charles Dickens novel or something, if that's what you say. Yeah,
0: I suppose so. I have mentioned this before, and I've never really chased it up, because every time I go to have a look, the Sydney Morning Herald want me to pay for the story. Excuse me. But for anybody who hasn't heard the story before, the leader of the ne'er-do-wells, they weren't real bad gangsters, but they were what Neville Rand at the time used to call members of the demi-monde, which is a French phrase meaning the half-life people. Not all bad, but not exactly mainstream. But
1: right, yes.
0: But the chief, he always wanted to be head of the Greek underworld, and he became so, and he had a number of places around town, including one in Norton Street, Leichhardt. And now that I'm onto the story, I might as well report it with a bit of colour, I suppose. There was a young man who came to him wanting a job as a manager at one of his, inverted commas, coffee shops. And Angelo said, yeah, I'll give you a job as a waiter, but he wanted a job as a manager. Now, Angelo knew the young man would steal from him. He was accepting of that, but he would only permit him to steal to a certain amount. So he would allow him to be a waiter but not a manager. Anyway, even though it was a very hot day on this particular day, the same young man I'm talking about was sitting in the gutter in Norton Street, Leichhardt, drinking Johnny Walker from the bottle. And he was wearing an army greatcoat, which you wouldn't expect on a very hot day in Norton Street, Leichhardt. But it turned out the army greatcoat was disguising the fact that he had a rifle underneath it. And he went upstairs and shot Angelo. Angelo went off to St. Vincent's, where he was told not to go to the toilet without having somebody there. But being the proud old Greek that he was, decided to do that, and that's where they found him deceased. But I've always wondered what happened to the young man. I've never, you know, did he go to jail? Did they catch him? What happened to him? And I think the only way I could find out...
1: That's one of those unsolved cases or
0: I think there's probably a record somewhere, but every time I go to have a look at it, something's firewalled and I have to pay money, and I just have never followed it through. But I kind of promised myself that one of these days I'll do it. And I thought about it again the other day. We were talking about Sydney Noir,
1: maybe,
0: you know, some of the gangster bands.
1: Maybe in the podcast world, because this stuff is big in that podcast world. They love all their true crime and all of that. Somewhere in the podcast world, someone's followed this.
0: Well, that might be true, yeah. But
1: not that I don't hold a candle for any particular podcast, but I just thinking outside, because as you know, I'm a thinking man.
0: That's true, yeah.
1: Sometimes that helps me, and other times it doesn't. But but I think in the podcast world, they love that kind of gear, as we used to say in the '80s when I was a kid. Even though I was only born in the '80s, and wasn't speaking teenage lingo then.
0: But you're right, and the crime thing is so popular in the podcast world. So, I mean, maybe there's somebody out there that knows more than I do, but yeah. Anyway, what did you want to talk about this morning?
1: The podcast world, but I did come with a plan. Funnily enough, you talked about a man with a plan. I did come here with a plan.
0: Oh, good.
1: The press club address by Pauline Hanson. Look, I was. Yeah, we were having a bit of a debate about all that in the family, and the one thing I said, you know, towards Sundry when I held court was, at least she's straightforward and direct, and you left in no doubt where she stands, whether you agree with her or not.
0: Yeah,
1: and I think on that basis alone, somebody like her is electable. They're not talking the corporate jargon. They're not talking like lawyers. They're not using big words for which I have to find a thesaurus. They're speaking in English. So on that basis, I would vote this. Now, whether I would disagree with their policies or agree with them or not, I determine that a little bit later. But on that basis alone, you're talking to me as a human being and as a citizen. I think I'm more inclined to see things your way if that's what you're doing.
0: Yeah. See, it's interesting to me that we have commentators on this program and politicians who say that Pauline Hanson doesn't have the experience to form a government and run the same, as Albanese says in his quaint Albanese way, the business of government. But as I understood it, this is way back when I was a kid and prepared to believe a lot of stuff. The idea was that we weren't here to elect people who understood the quote-unquote business of government. We were here to elect people who would represent what we wanted, then send them to a common place where argument could be held and ultimately votes taken on what was finally done. But as near as I can tell, we seem to have gotten away from that. And to criticise Pauline because she can't say, look, I've had the experience of running a government, I don't think that's important to the people who are very angry, because they feel that what they want is not what they've been given by the people that they voted for.
1: The people who supposedly have the experience of government, you know, and this is the thing. So I think that's right. And I would also say that she said, and I think this is going to stick with people a lot, she says to journalist types who hang around with other journalist types, I'm not accountable to you, the journalists, but I am accountable to the people of Australia. And I think that is a line that's really going to resonate with the angry with the angry elector.
0: Well, certainly it's not what we're getting now.
1: I'm afraid acknowledge that.
0: Yeah. Sorry. Yes, that's right.
1: The angry elector is going to that is a line that's going to resonate. So all the criticism will just make her stronger, and all the stuff about, well, she's got no experience, well, you know, how can she possibly, you know, stand on the world? All that stuff. She's probably heard all that 1,000 times before over a 30-year career, on and off.
0: But you see, Siv, on that score, what you're talking about there, excuse me, not having the experience, it sounds like, in my opinion, too much like politics as a profession. And it wasn't supposed to be that. It wasn't supposed to be you go to uni, and while you're at uni, you get a job in some minister's office, and then if you're a good girl or boy and you hang in long enough, maybe they'll give you a go at a safe seat. It wasn't supposed to be that. It was supposed to be people from the real world who represented other people from the real world in a common, what did they call the New South Wales Parliament? Bear pit. That's right, in the bear pit.
1: Yes, a common bear pit. Yeah. Well, on that same idea, and I'll get off on this, on the same idea, most people who would get into politics, as I understand it from way back when, they were at the end of their working life. And so if you're at the end of your working life, you've accrued stuff from that working life that you then apply to your politics. I mean, there was a time we had train drivers and people like that in politics.
0: I was going to say it's a long time since we've had a train driver as a PM. But you're absolutely correct, because that was the justification for the very generous super provisions, because the argument was, by the time you get into politics, you're not a young person anymore, and having given your all for your country as a politician, then you're entitled to be recompensed for that at a time when it's unlikely you're going to get another job.
1: And then, several years later, they gave us my favourite senator, Sarah Hanson-Young. I'll let you ponder that. Good to talk to you, Michael.
0: Thank you, Siv. Bye-bye.
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0: Jane has called in from Brisbane. Good morning.
12: Oh, good morning, Michael. Yes, I'd just like to say that I started listening to Pauline and she I saw the beginning. But then she got onto the ABC and said she charged people to listen to that. Well, that's up to her and what the people agree about. But then she criticised SBS, Mike, and I find SBS an outstanding station. It's in its 50th year now.
0: Mm.
12: And the things that I like about SBS, which Pauline should actually check them out because you learn a lot. There's Michael Portillo, who was with the BBC, does lovely broadcasts about railways. He loves the world, including Australia. And SBS, SBS Food, that's very interesting. And they go to different parts of the world for different things. Like them in the Oktoberfest, they go to Germany and have people here able to check out Germany. But the documentaries that are restored are outstanding. And there was another couple of ones I love. Janice Peterson, I think it is, who reads the news. She's straightforward, and they have reports from Deutsche. This is what I want to say. They have reports from Deutsche Welle, and also public broadcasting system in America. So I don't think Pauline should have a little look at SBS before she says she's going to close them down. That's a nonsense, and she will not win many friends with that who like to see quality docos.
0: I do watch them occasionally for world movies, and they've got shows on, like, what's that American quiz show that's been going forever? Jeopardy. I'm kind of amazed at the general knowledge some of those contestants have, but I presume, far be it from me to put words into Pauline's mouth, that it's consistent with her view that everybody in the country should speak English. I mean, I guess you don't have to do that at home, but if you're in a public place, speak English. And so SBS doesn't fit with that. But, yeah, I don't really resent SBS. But the problem with the ABC, as we've discussed in the past, is not some of their programs per se, but the news and commentary, which appears to be biased. Well, it is biased. There's no question about that. But I wouldn't object to that. You know, if you've got somebody on who's views the world in a particular way, if there were somebody else with an opposite point of view allowed to put their view across, and then everybody can have a bit of an argument, we can be entertained and think maybe the other guy's got a point. But we've pretty much lost that in public discourse anyway in this country, haven't we?
12: Yes, we have. I have to say that. But I just turned her off when she said that. I thought you might learn something, Pauline. So if you go, then I can't be bothered, and I did something else then. But having, yeah, so she's had her say. I support Pauline. I've always voted for her, apart from when she was standing for Blair, because she has represented the people. She is brave in what she says. And 99.9% of the time, well, 90% of the time, I'd agree with what she's saying. But she must remember she can't get too carried away and sound she can't peak too early, if you know what I'm saying.
0: Well, I think a lot of people are probably concerned about that, this intensity of coverage and discussion can't possibly continue. But I'm going to talk to our man in Canberra about that a little later on. And I think he's of the same view as myself, that it will go up and down between now and the next election. So timing will have a lot to do with how they actually fare at the next election.
12: Well, we're both on the same. We're clearly on the same wavelength, Mike, which is why I love listening to you, because that's always the case. Thank you. As people say, thank you for taking my call.
0: All right. Thank you, Jane. Okay. Have a good morning there. Jerry from Sutherland says, Mike, according to Google, the Aboriginal community is hospitalised with RSV at around twice the rate of the general community, mainly due to living conditions, says Jerry. Yeah. You know, I was listening to the beginning of the big game yesterday, And I actually thought the welcome to country was quite sweet, but it doesn't change my opinion that it's pointless tokenism. And there are so many real issues that need addressing with the Aboriginal community but are ignored for these little token gestures. Remember years ago, Sorry Day? I spoke to the then widow of a previous Australian Prime Minister, and I said to her, what is the point of Sorry Day? And she patiently explained to me by saying, well, you know when you've done something to someone and you feel badly about it, you feel guilty, when you say sorry, it makes you feel better. Really? So that was what Sorry Day was all about, making the rest of us feel better about what our grandparents may or may not have done. But I just thought it was interesting that she was quite, you know, happy to put that forth as the reason for doing it. It wasn't to better the lot of the Aboriginal community. It was to make the rest of us feel better. And, you know, the welcome to country thing is just nonsense. I was listening to Senator Jacinta Namper-Jinper-Price on this radio station a few weeks ago, and she was talking, and by the way, this information is readily available. She was talking about how Aboriginal women, particularly in their remote communities, are hospitalised 35 times more than women in the rest of the country as a result of domestic violence. But you do not hear that generally discussed. But the senator was putting it on the agenda. I think the senator makes sense. And it'll be interesting to me to see how she does ultimately, because in a way, I mean, she's in the same category as Pauline Hanson. Talks common sense, but that is not necessarily what the people who think they know best for all of us want to support.
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5: Good morning. 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My associate, Mr. Fuller, just brought me this. Talking about Senator Jacinta Namba-Jinpa Price and what she's spoken of. Repeatedly, he says the story on 2GB regarding the severe domestic violence, abuse and systemic neglect. I'm just laughing about that because my favourite mispronunciation of the word in the last month was somebody who called it systemic. The systemic neglect within Indigenous communities in the Northern Territory, which frequently leads to hospitalisation and tragic death of vulnerable Aboriginal women and children. Her most notable recent discussions on the station include an interview with Luke Grant, May of this year, following the horrific alleged murder of her five-year-old niece, Kumanjayi Little Baby. Senator Price spoke out on 2GB weekends, exposing the lethal conditions of Alice Springs town camps, slammed those systemic failures to enforce alcohol restriction and manage criminal histories, condemning the racism of low expectations that leaves women and children unprotected. And there's more about Little Baby. Yesterday, I noticed that she'd been, her situation brought to the attention of authorities at least twice before. There was an interview May 2026 with Ben Fordham, discussing that same tragedy and the subsequent unrest in Alice Springs. Senator Price lashed out at government in action, declaring certain politicians have blood on their hands for turning a blind eye to the reality of domestic violence, substance abuse and neglect. And past discussions of violence in previous years, Senator Price has also discussed violent attacks on her own family members on 2GB, such as when her elderly grandmother was violently bashed in the remote community of Yuendamu and required hospitalisation. She consistently uses these platforms to urge a national reckoning with culturally accepted violence and demand better, more practical child protection measures rather than what she terms symbolism. And I think she makes perfect sense and deserves to be heard. Now, what else we got here? Oh, yes, I thought I'd do. I know I've got a lot of texts and I'll read them for you progressively. But this is kind of quaint. You know, we get these stories about neighbours, what they do and what they shouldn't be doing. A month-old piano named Mile, well, that's how it's spelt. It may be pronounced Mile or something. But the little pony is the newest resident of an apartment building. How would you feel about that if the neighbours in the apartment block where you live decide they want to keep a little horse there? The horse has moved in temporarily, that's what they're saying, to his owner's fourth floor flat because his mother rejected him at birth. Oh no, I didn't think horses would do that. He also needs round-the-clock care after undergoing an operation for a life-threatening infection in Slovenia, where people donated to cover the cost of his treatment. The owner says every 2 hours we warm up his milk and feed him. If we forget to feed him, he wakes up, comes to us, and rouses us up. Yeah, I suppose a horse would do that, wouldn't it? You know, there you are, you're snoozing away, and suddenly there's suddenly there's a horse head in your bed. You don't want that, do you? Not if it's like in The Godfather. In this case, it would be a whole horse, not just the head. The unusual newcomer has drawn attention in the neighbourhood, but no one has complained. So, there you are. How tolerant are they? Let me see. Tony says, morning, Mike. Received a letter Dave made GL stating that as from July, their electricity rates charges increasing as follows. Peak 6.49%, shoulder 3.63%, off-peak 0.76%, supply charge up 16%, all charges including GST. The increases are the second increase this year. I wonder if any other listeners have received a similar notice. I don't know, but if they want to join in, of course they're welcome. Another Albanese Bowen broken promise. Take care and stay safe, Mike Chow, for now, says Tony M. from Ryde. Well, yes, I guess it is, and I just thought it was laughable. Well, a lot of stuff that those guys say I think is darkly laughable, but Bowen was saying something the other day, oh, we can't stop the building of renewables because the gains that we've made in lowering the price of electricity wouldn't continue. Really? Where have we lowered electricity, and particularly how have we lowered the price of electricity when it comes to renewables? I know there will be individual examples. And in fact, when I lived in a little village just outside Canberra, I thought I could pretty much go off the grid, although I was planning to get one of those Honda motor generator combinations because you need that no matter what. But I was in a good position when it came to solar electricity, and I had my own water anyway. So, yes, I'd go off the grid, but not totally. I'd still have the little diesel or whatever power to keep me going. But I only got a certain amount of the way on that, and circumstances changed, as they do. Will says, Michael, just tuned in. You know the usual excuse, places to go, things to do, people to see. Yes. Actually, none of the mentioned is true, the aforementioned. But anyway, now that Pauline's declared she would make primary changes to RTABC if she was successful, has left-wing Russell called in to vent? Not to my knowledge. I don't think we've... Well, I mean, I'd remember if he had, but he hasn't. But then I should add, so far... Chris says, Mike Albo's been in politics almost all his working life. Unfortunately, that hasn't made him good for anything. Like I said about Pauline, she needs to polish her act. That can't be said of Albo, says Chris. Alan says, you get all of SBS on the internet. It is not needed anymore. That's Alan from Wagga Wagga. Yes, but I mean, you're talking about the means of transmission. The material still has to be produced before you can see it on the internet. But what are you saying, that it's available from other countries producing it on the internet, so we don't need to do it here? That's Alan there. Margaret says, by the way, I'll be 80 this year, so I received a freebie, most unusual, because eye drops I've used for years because of severe dry eyes are not covered by the PBS any longer. And I'll lose my health insurance rebate next April, yes. After more than 60 years paying for health insurance, thanks to this disgusting government. That is particularly disgusting because you're really having a bet with the insurance company, aren't you? That you'll pay them, but they won't have to pay you. Or if they do have to pay you, it won't be as much as you paid them. So here you are, you've been paying all your life, and all of a sudden the odds are changed by the government. But then that's this government. Well, in particular this government, because if they don't like it anymore, they change their position. Margaret says, I'm not a self-funded retiree, nor do I have superannuation. It was not compulsory until the early 90s, and most companies didn't bother with it, says Margaret. Vicky says, Nike, or Nike. Did you mean to say Mike there, Vicky, instead of Nike? On the app, the words repeating during Civ. Okay, I wasn't aware of that, repeating words in the app. Anyway, maybe Siv, you should check, see whether it's actually the equipment or was it you. Darren says, yes, a side effect, he believes, a result of the individual injecting semen to cure his back, the impact it might have on the back. And there's a couple more about that. I wonder how far dare we go on this platform. Yes. Chris said, Mike, vote of no confidence in the Allan government doesn't mention the $15 billion auditing by the CFMEU. It did, I think, refer to that, but didn't actually name the CFMEU. It's not only the financial stress this government has been inflicting on Victorians, it's also the mental stress the Allan government is also inflicting, says Chris. Peter says, hi, Mike, as an observer, it's high time to put Albo out of his misery on the liar campaign trial to move forward, not backwards. After the mess he and the Wong theory created media attention in Palestine for all the wrong reasons, I might add, says Peter. Total amateurs in their peace program from two individuals who should know better. Anyhow, it's the accolades that followed which dictates leadership and those lies that continue since that process. Honest surpass the office of PM, where a recovery program may not be in the foreseeable future with the current administration feeling its way around the party line politics and not have those answers or due diligence to back themselves up. Oh, unfortunately, I mean, I didn't pre-read this one, but maybe, Francis, you could print the whole thing off for me because it doesn't accommodate everything that Peter has said, but if you could print it off, I'll read the last few lines. excuse me. Will says, just a further note, since you've been unwell, have you listened to your voice? Well, I've heard it back a bit on pre-records that I've done because, you know, pretty obviously, I guess, working these hours, it's not always easy to persuade people to come on the air at 4 a.m, so we record it the night before. Eerily, you sound like our dear departed Clive. Do I sound like Clive? Clive Robertson? Well, you've never heard Clive Robertson, have you, Hudson? No. All right. Anyway, if you want to send me a text or give me a ring, you're welcome.
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5: Steve says, how many times have the party spin doctors covered up the flaws in the PM's character? What stuck in my mind, says Steve, was Kevin Rudd's, excuse me, abuse of a female RAAF flight attendant because I have to sit up straight, otherwise I cough. Actually, we do have a plan. If I keep on coughing, Hudson and I have agreed that we'll do this.

0: this, we decided that would be the emergency go-to. And I chose that because I used to use a bit of that for the final sign-off. And then I thought maybe that is a bit too whimsical for the way things are in this day and age. So I found something a bit tougher. But people seem to prefer the original one, so I've gone back to that, at least for the moment. Brian says, if the aunties and uncles who do the Welcome to Country did it for free, I think it'd be more believable that they believe it to be real. Yes, well, that's one of the criticisms, isn't it, that's a little money earner. But really, it is just tokenism, isn't it? I mean, it's not doing anything for anybody. I thought the one before the game was kind of sweet, but it hasn't changed anything at all for the people who live particularly in the remote communities. Maybe it's a bit of a feel-good. It would please the widow of the Prime Minister that I was talking about before, but certainly doesn't achieve anything. Why did the ABC need over $1 billion in funding? Well, I assume that's a rhetorical question there on the part of the individual who sent me that. really? Wayne says, Mike, the lead singer Mark Almond of Soft Cell. Yeah, I remember Soft Cell. They had a big hit, didn't they? We used to joke about them in those days. The two-man computer bands, because they'd have an automated keyboard or something. So they had one guy would play the keyboard and the other guy would plug it in. That was the two men. Used to drink semen, unsure if it was his back, says Wayne. Maybe it was just a bit of, you know, rock and roll talk. Now, Siv, how could you think this, Siv? He says there's a slight resemblance between you and Clive Robertson in terms of your vocal patterns, except you've got a slight American twang which you haven't quite shaken off. I do not have an American twang. I can say that confidently. But what I do have is something that was enforced on me as a poor, defenseless child by my mother, who said, open your mouth when you speak. So that kind of makes the difference, I guess. But Christine says, I agree that you sound like Clive. I love it. Really? Do you think I sound like Clive? I don't think quite like Clive, although we seem to be simpatico in certain areas, I guess. And I originally got in touch with Clive because he would listen to my program way back. And he sent me a letter, the first one he ever sent. That was back in the day when people would still send letters. And he sent me a letter, and outside it had to Mike Jeffries, big job offer, management don't open, on the outside. But anyway, it had something different on the inside. Then we used to get together and do bits and pieces, and eventually we got together professionally a couple of times. But like most things with Clive, didn't last all that long. It seemed to be always the same. We'd start out well. I thought it was what was kind of sweet. I don't know if I've told this story, or I don't think I've told it recently. But you know, they used to have these things called the ACRAs, the Australian Commercial Radio Awards. And one year I was working with Clive. We were both doing a morning program, I think on 2GB, must have been. And the talk, I was told later, was that the intention was to give us the award for best on-air personalities, right? Top personalities of the time. But then it was decided we'd only been on the air for about 6 or 7 months or something, and that really couldn't be done. So they gave us the award for best newcomers. Really? Isn't that sweet? Best newcomers. When was that? Back in the 90s, I guess. So we'd both been broadcasting for considerable periods of time, but we were the best newcomers. Dan says, was that back in South Africa or after you arrived here? No, I didn't come from South Africa. That sounds South African or more Kiwi. Tony says, by the way, Mike, did you see or hear Hillary Clinton's interview where she admits that Trump's five-point Gaza plan is a good one, says Tony from Ryde. No, I didn't. I do have the points here that they've apparently agreed on, but there's still, you know, room to move there. Will says, both you and Clive share the dripping sarcasm. It's so potent, it's better than Roundup. Really? Really? Anyway, let me see. What else should I be reading here? Steve says, how many times have the party spin doctors covered up the flaws? Did I do this one? What stuck in my mind was Kevin Rudd's abuse of a female RAF flight attendant because he demanded she get him a hairdryer. Yes, that got a fair bit of attention at the time. Christine says, hi, Mike. I haven't heard or read a lot about the suggestion that One Nation are pro-life, perhaps anti-abortion. Have you? As I understand it, their position is no abortion past 20 weeks. Paul says, if Siv is comparing your voice to others, let's say that Siv sounds like Dr. Tanvir Ahmed, says Paul. Do you think that's true? Do you think that's true, Siv? Dan says, LOL, I've been wanting to do that ever since hearing your reaction to the caller who identifies your accent as obviously South African. Really, I've had reactions to my accent from different people in different parts of the world over different times, but South African, I haven't had that a lot. I think I mentioned the other day the dear old Texas waitress who said to me when I was over there in San Antonio or wherever, she said, your words stand up so nice and straight. Are you from Boston?
1: Come on, come on.
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3: Talking about who sounds like who, or is that who sounds like whom? No, it's who sounds like who. Siv has texted me back here and said as to whether or not he is like Dr. Tanvir Ahmed. Siv said he's not as bright as Dr. Ahmed. But, you know, you could still sound the same, at least up to a point, Siv, I guess is the point the caller's making. Andy says, hi, Mike, I think you have a likeness of my favourite ABC person, John Doyle. I kind of know John Doyle, I think, but I can't picture it right now at the moment. Anyway, we'll have the news for you in approximately 11 seconds and then business as usual after that.
0: 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Keep your home warm with Rinnai Heating from the Energy People, Fishwick.
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4: Good morning, I'm Gabriel Hodson. A former healthcare worker has been cautioned for attempting to obtain and sell the Princess of Wales cancer records. The UK Information Commissioner's Office began a criminal investigation 2 years ago after reports staff at the London Clinic tried to access the Princess's notes while she was a patient there for abdominal surgery. The office found there was no breach of the law by the clinic, which is the UK's largest independent private hospital. Queensland is setting up a Child Protection Commission. The new agency comes after a 10-month review into the system that found multiple missed opportunities to stop one of Australia's most prolific pedophiles. Luke Twyford from Queensland Family and Child Commission says it's not just about childcare.
5: This Protection Commission is going to reach across all our industries that work with children, whether it be schools, hospitals, health centres, sports clubs, private businesses such as petting zoos or jumping castles. We want to make sure that people who prey on children can't simply move to a different part of our community and continue to offend.
4: The WA Health Department have seized $11 million worth of illegal vapes, cigarettes and loose-leaf tobacco. It searched 77 Perth stores, together with police and border force officers. The Health Department's Shane Giblett says almost 50 stores have been shut since new tobacco laws kicked in last month.
6: We are going to continue closing stores when we have the evidence to do so. This will be part of our business as usual moving forward.
4: People in Melbourne's inner suburbs say they're sick of e-bike hoons making them feel unsafe. Tammy Lindrum says a local MP suggested her husband talk to them, but a rider turned violent.
7: He went down and asked if they had to have a permit to me or what was going on, and he was told to F off and punch in the face. Has a loose front tooth as a result of it. It is going to go to court. It's nearly every night of the week and certainly every weekend.
4: Entrepreneur Dick Smith says Australia's rapid population growth risks undermining everything from housing affordability and jobs to traffic congestion, infrastructure and the environment. He's placed a full-page ad in News Corp newspapers. Smith says population growth surged by 556,000 in 2023 under federal Labor, compared to a maximum of 265,000 in 2017 under the coalition. Finance and the Aussie dollar is buying 70.7 US cents. The Dow Jones is up 249 points and the Nasdaq's down 21.
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4: Rugby League State of Origin series is heading to a thrilling decider. Andrew Lucas is in Melbourne.
9: A stunning second half has helped Queensland beat New South Wales 44-24 in State of Origin 2 in front of a record crowd at the MCG. Trailing 12-8 at halftime, the Maroons broke the game open, running in 6-2. The Blues' cause wasn't helped with Katoni Stagg's sin bin for a high shot in the 63rd minute. Selwyn Cobbo crossed for a hat-trick in front of 91,671 fans. Andrew Lucas at the MCG.
4: Racehorse owners say Racing Victoria mishandled

0: A series of cases involving a prohibited breast cancer drug given to horses. The Age says the drug, Formestane, could have had catastrophic consequences for the industry, with recent studies finding that horses can produce the substance themselves. Owners wrote to the racing minister saying there wasn't enough scientific rigour when it came to thorough investigations into horses that have tested positive. That's the latest in news and sport.
1: 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Alexander Watson Insulation. Canberra's cold. Your house doesn't have to be.
2: Got an overnight low of 7 degrees. Showers increasing tomorrow and a top of 17. Friday, showers easing and a top of 14 degrees. Saturday, a shower or two and 14. Sunday, possible showers, a top 14 degrees.
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9: Good morning. Speaking of who sounds like who, Will says, mate, your imitation of the waitress reminded me of Mick singing The Girl with the Faraway Eyes. And that's always been kind of interesting to me because I reckon he is doing that as a parody of American country music. But the friend of mine who's been in the business even longer than I have says, no, Mick really wanted to be taken seriously as a country artist. But I don't know about that. He wrote that song, Dead Flowers, and it's so over the top to my ear that I figure he's got to have his tongue in his cheek. However, you get somebody, well, to say the same thing as somebody else did, and it can come across quite differently. For example, when Mick sings that song, I think he's going over the top. It's a parody. But when Townes Van Zandt sings it, I believe him.

0: back.
1: Yeah, okay. Thank you. Yes. I mean that, yes. I won't forget to put roses on your grave. Like I say, when Mick does it, I think it's an exaggeration. He's got his tongue in his cheek. But when Towns Van Zandt does it, I believe him. But then that's the kind of song that Towns does. Somebody said to him, how come you only sing sad songs? He said, they are my happy songs. Yes. What's the one about codeine? Waiting around to die. He finally finds a friend in codeine. Paul says, I heard Dick Smith mentioned in the news. Be interesting to hear his current views on the way the country's being run, if possible. Please interview him. Says Paul, yeah, I wouldn't mind talking to Dick Smith again. I haven't done it for ages, but I did see a piece from him the other day, and he was on one of his, I would say, favourite themes, but, you know, he obviously isn't happy with the way it's going, and that's the reckless immigration here. And, yeah, we are a big country. We got plenty of room, but we're not taking advantage of it. We're bringing out too many people for the accommodation and the facilities, and we're just adding to the population density in the big cities, which I think is ridiculous. Siv says, I guess Dr. Ahmed and I both sound like we should be riding the last Randwick. What do you say that, Siv? Why do you think you sound like jockeys? Do you sound like diminutive people? I never thought of either of you as that. An anonymous person saying, hi, Mike, what's happened to Mrs. Albanese, the younger? She seems to have disappeared. Shouldn't she be going to hospitals or having garden parties for charity? Yeah, no, we haven't heard much about her lately. Maybe she's being saved up for the election, I don't know. Michael says maybe One Nation in their election campaign could get an Albanese lookalike to take a lie detector test. As they run through the questions, smoke would be billowing from the machine before it blows up. Just an idea, says Michael. Well, maybe you should see if you can go to the meetings and suggest it. Tony says, cough relief, ask your chemist for Ricodine. I had a great sleep today and decided I'd rather have a great sleep than go to the doctor. But I woke up, I felt fine. I thought this will probably come back once I come into this place with the air conditioning the way it is overnight. And so I made a lot of purchases from the supermarket, the sort of proprietary items you could buy that are supposed to fix you up. I think some of them do have an effect. In fact, I think the best so far is Vicks Vapo Drops. I don't know if you can hear me chewing on them, but they do seem to work. They seem to put off the effect of the coughing. Can you hear that? No. Anyway, it seems to work. Now, Wayne here is saying, Mike, your voice is that of the Love God. He used to be on Sunday nights years ago on this station. I remember the Love God. I thought he was pretty entertaining, actually. But he was deliberately over the top, wasn't he? And I think if you were to talk to anybody who knows me or has known me over the years, whatever you think about the way I sound, I do sound pretty much the same whether I'm doing this or just talking to people. I don't sound 100% the same. I don't stop random strangers and say, bring me now, 131873. But I don't know. What do you think, Hudson? I sound pretty much the same, on and off. Don't I? Pretty much the same on as when I'm off. Anyway, but it is appropriate that I say, in this context, by all means, ring me on 131873.
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5: Gazza says, morning, my beloved God was Richard Mercer. Yes, that's right. I wonder what happened to him. It always seemed the lady lovers were requesting songs for partners who were always incarcerated. Very entertaining. Cheers, Gazza. Yes. Some of those ladies do love jailbirds, no question about that. I used to discuss that with Chopper Reed. I'd have Chopper on occasionally. People would ring up and say, why do you have that awful man on the program? Well, because people seem interested in crims. And, of course, Chopper did promote his own image. Susan says, morning, Mike. I didn't realise you were on for the week. Michael McLaren always wore a jacket because of the aircon being cold or freezing in the studio, he would say. Oh, McLaren used to say that. Okay. Well, yes, that's certainly true. The thing about the air conditioning here is it fluctuates, the argument being that at this time of the morning there's only three of us in the building, and for some reason, whatever the air conditioning responds to, it makes it difficult for it to decide what it, you know, should be. But Terry Barnes, among other things, suggested to me off the air that maybe it's the dryness because, you know, honestly, I'm not exaggerating. Yesterday, and I think I was probably worse yesterday morning, I think, when I got in the car and drove home, and, yeah, I didn't take public transport. I'm wondering if my adventure in public transport is the reason I seem to have caught this. But on the way home in the car, no problem. No coughing, no snorting, none of that. So Mr. Barnes thinks it might be the dryness that exacerbates it. Anyway, O'Connor said, where's Phil on holiday? He's on holiday for a couple of weeks, so I'm taking care of it. And as for Siv sounding like Tanvir, Siv says, yes, we both sound like jockeys. Really? I mean, what do jockeys sound like? I remember back in the day I had one old boy who's a jockey in particularly used to call me, and I said to him one day, so have you rode any winners lately? And he laughed and said, who cares? It pays better not to ride winners.
4: Now on Overnights.
6: 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The Prime Minister has the call.
7: Thanks, Mr. Speaker.
4: It's the Week in Politics with Terry Barnes.
5: Mr. Barnes is a columnist. He's a political and policy consultant. He was an advisor in the Howard government, and he's on the line. Good morning. Are you well?
8: I'm as well as I can be, Mike. I hope you're well too.
5: Average. So you didn't actually see the big Pauline Hanson performance, but you listened to it on the radio, and I'm expecting you to have some observations. Where do you want to start?
8: Well, it could start at the very beginning. Yes, it was an interesting speech. The fact that, well, the usual deal with these press club things is they speak for half an hour and then there's Q&A for half an hour. But no, not Pauline Hanson. She took that hour and she used it pretty well, most of it. And maybe she was thinking, well, if I do that, then they won't ask me so many questions. But they very kindly obliged by extending their time so that they could have as many questions as she could take. But beyond that, look, I think for Pauline Hanson, and you know, make it clear, as I think many listeners probably do know that I'm not the greatest fan of One Nation or Pauline Hanson as a politician.
7: Well, that is a view that they hold. In fact, last time you were on the program, which was Monday, you didn't say anything contrary to Pauline Hanson. And I had some texts saying, you know, what's happened to Terry Barnes? Has the medication worn off? That was one quote there. He didn't say anything unkind about Pauline Hanson.
8: Well, I'm not a fan. And I'm still not a fan after yesterday. In fact, I think she trotted out the same bromides in terms of her policy ideas or her principles in terms of immigration, in terms of housing, in terms of cost of living, and so on. But as a speech, it delivered what she wanted, which was to show that she was a woman of her principles. She's always stuck by her principles for 30 years, that she was not for turning, that is, she's determined to stand up for what she believes in, and she's determined to take on the establishment. And the establishment, if you talk about the press gallery media as the representatives of the establishment in the press club, really proves that she is an outsider. They were really out to get her in one way or another in most of the questions that she got. It really attempts at gotchas, really attempts at personal attack, and she just basically batted them off. But she did it in such a way that she showed her contempt for them. I don't think I've ever seen somebody go into the press club and actually show contempt for the journalists who are actually interrogating her and giving her a free rubber chicken lunch. But certainly, look, I think it was win-win-win. I think going in there to the belly of the media beast, the establishment beast, the Canberra bubble beast, showed that she had a bit of guts and determination in terms of sticking to her guns and sticking it back to them. That was a win too, because she held her own. She encouraged the supporters. She actually proved her point, I think, several times, or at least illustrated her point, in terms of, you're all out to get me. You don't like me, you don't know what I stand for, and if you don't like what I stand for and you don't like me, you don't like ordinary Australians. I think that actually came across in the way she presented herself. Mm. But the third thing, the third win, was actually courtesy of GetUp, wasn't it?
7: Yes.
8: That stupid, silly stunt with that poster that was all set up but the day before as it's emerging, so that poster descended as she was talking about cost of living. That played into her hands. And as I think I saw Andrew Bolt comment on Sky last night, she had a little smile flit across her face when she realised what was happening, because she knew exactly that GetUp had done her such a great favour. It actually proved the point that by trying to shut her down, by trying to ridicule her in that particular way, it actually won her more support. And really, the other thing is, in terms of her modus operandi, she thrives on attention. She thrives on constant attention. This guaranteed even more of that constant attention. We're talking about it, and we'll continue to talk about it for days. I mean, we haven't stopped talking about Pauline Hanson and the One Nation, right, have we? And that is the oxygen that keeps her floating.
7: Oh, look, you're absolutely right. There's a man who writes in the Telegraph that I have on the program from time to time named Tim Blair. And Tim wrote a piece the other day saying Pauline doesn't need an advertising campaign because her haters keep her in the news.
8: It's exactly right. He is exactly right, because, and we saw that today. I think her haters, or at least her media critics, actually lined up to try and get her. I think there are some issues that she was able to wriggle out of, particularly, I think, a question from Michelle Grattan about what she, Pauline Hanson, alleged that Tim Fisher once said about her, and it wasn't followed through, but I think her answer was pretty dodgy. But beyond that, look, I think it was a masterly performance. I mean, it was typical Pauline Hanson. It wasn't particularly articulate. It was, it wasn't a smooth and polished performance. It was a rough diamond one. But that's what people expect from her, because she's a rough diamond, politically and personally.
7: But it's very interesting to me, because when was the maiden speech? Was that 96? Can you remember that?
8: It was August 1996.
7: Yeah, okay. So I had a program on Sunday morning, and long story short, I had Pauline Hanson on the program, and everybody in the Canberra media crowd said, oh, we're not going to give this awful woman any oxygen. Oh, how terrible, you know. And I was getting a bit of flack from, why did you put her on the air? So my position was, well, at least I know a story when I see one. So here we are 30 years later, and she really is the center of attention.
8: Well, and I think that has really changed, and she has changed. She's morphed over the years in terms of the way she presented herself. And, of course, I think her prison experience really, really hardened her as well, even though her conviction was quashed because it was seen as a false conviction. I think that stint in the clink really made her determined to fight all and sundry in terms of herself and her principles. But that was the other thing that struck me about the presentation, both the speech and the Q&A yesterday, Mike, was how much it was so me, me, me. I mean, whatever you say about Miss Hanson, her ego is certainly now very well developed, and it was all. And I think it was one point where she was asked a question about branch members, One Nation branch members being subject to gag orders, and she stressed the importance of her having absolute control over what was said within One Nation, as opposed to standing up free speech generally, they talked about herself constantly, and she sees herself, I think, as a sort of a modern day Joan of Arc, fighting the invaders, the ideological invaders, who are represented by the Canberra establishment. And look, as a performance, I wouldn't rate it as the greatest speech of all time, but I would rate it as a very effective political speech.
7: But talking about free speech, I saw what I believe to be a very dubious piece of editing the other day. Remember the protester who got slammed but not arrested, and he was supposedly a neo-Nazi at the previous demonstration? You remember that?
8: Yes, I remember that.
7: Okay, so I saw an edit with Pauline saying she believed in free speech, put right up against him and what he said. But I don't think she made that comment originally about him. I think she was talking about herself and one of her appearances, and saying that this is when she changed the venue. My recollection is that she said at the time, I believe in free speech and people should let me have my, gathering without protesting about it. So putting it up against what the neo-Nazi, quote-unquote, said, I thought that was pretty dubious, actually, Terry.
8: Dubious and devious, yeah.
7: Yes.
8: And certainly I think those who can do these things, whether they're in legitimate media or activists or social media warriors, keyboard warriors, free speech has to be honest speech, and certainly if you try and distort and turn truth into lies and lies into truth, that's a real concern. But when it comes to her speech, in terms of her policy ideas, I think a lot of it was I think it'd be kind to say that some of it was flaky. She's not into detail. I mean, she's into, this is what I'm against, or this is what I'm for, but she's not into how she is. And certainly, but I don't think that it matters a jot to the disenchanted voters who are flocking to One Nation. They're flocking to her on the basis of her being a standing up against all that's wrong with the system. They don't care about the policy at the moment. It might be an issue. In fact, I think it will be an issue if the bubble doesn't burst by the time that the election is getting near. But at the moment, no, that doesn't matter at all. And I don't think the journalists in the press gallery in the press club yesterday understood that.
7: Yeah, that's very interesting. I was just going to ask you about that, you know, will they maintain the rage? Who used to say that? Gough maintained the rage, didn't he? But
8: he did.
7: It seems, you know, both, if I can put it this way, professionally and personally, Albo is totally spooked. But his approach seems to be, okay, I'm just going to wait this out. It can't possibly last as a tactic. What do you think of that?
8: Oh, I think, look, I think I've said to you and I've said to some of your colleagues as well, I think I give the One Nation bubble 6 to 12 months before it bursts, because I think in terms of those policy questions, in terms of the egos within One Nation, in terms of the history of One Nation MPs falling out with Pauline Hanson, I think something's going to give, and I think there is a touch of hubris that's going to come out of all this as well, and I think we did see a touch of that with Pauline Hanson yesterday, but the reality is it could actually sustain, it could keep going, it could get run up to the next election federally, and certainly to the Victorian election in November and the New South Wales election next March. So
7: yeah,
8: she is a real factor. One Nation is a real factor that is really upturning our politics, and I think the major parties, not just the Labor Party, but I think the coalition parties especially, need to be on notice. And look, where has Angus Taylor been? I mean, Angus Taylor is the national leader of the opposition, but we're hearing nothing of him. It's all Pauline, Pauline, Pauline. And whatever you say about One Nation, you've got to give them credit for the way that they are managing and manipulating the daily news cycle, so that it's always about them and they are the conversation. Either they're initiating it or they're the subject of it. And I think whoever is advising Pauline Hanson, and I think it would be his chief of staff, James Ashby, particularly, whatever you say about them, whatever you say about their policies and their ideas, politically speaking, they're playing a blinder at the moment.
7: Well, Terry, appreciate your time and comments, and I'll be interested to see what kind of reaction you draw this morning.
8: Well, I'll go and take my medication now.
7: Okay.
8: Thanks, Mike.
7: That's Terry Barnes there, columnist, political and policy consultant. And, of course, Terry was an advisor in the Howard government.
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5: I've got a few notes here from what Trump has said most recently. It says President Donald Trump said Wednesday, that'd be Wednesday their time, if an agreement wasn't reached with Iran, the United States would have continued the war for up to another 2 years. If we didn't do this deal, we could have dropped more bombs for another 3 weeks, 2 weeks, 4 weeks, 2 years, Trump said. I don't know if that's realistic, to be honest, because as people pointed out, the locals aren't happy with what he's been doing, and he does face the midterms. And if he doesn't keep control of the House, then he's a lame duck president. And I would guess that would be the last thing Trump would ever want. But back to this story. Trump made the comments at a news conference at the G7 summit in France, forecasting a dire situation if the two sides weren't able to strike a bargain to end the war. Trump signaled he was willing to continue the bombing and could resume if the next phase of talks collapse. Many in his administration have been eager to resolve the conflict, though, said CNN. One admin official directly involved in the talks said, we want to get this thing over with. Well, yes, they do. Trump had warned a bilateral meeting earlier with Indian Prime Minister Narendra Modi that he would restart bombing if Iran doesn't comply with the terms of the Memorandum of Understanding. If I don't like it, if they don't behave, we'll go right back to dropping bombs right smack in the middle of their head because they've misbehaved for 47 years, he said. The agreement is yet to be publicly released or officially signed. Because there are different reactions. I saw something, somebody said Trump might understand the art of the deal, but he doesn't understand the art of war. Maybe somebody should give him that book by Sun Tzu. What do we got here? Oh, this, you know, talking about me again, me. Dan says, Mike, yesterday as you got underway at 10 a.m., I thought you were using somebody else's microphone. Well, I was, and still am, using a different microphone because I prefer the comfort levels in this studio, which is the Continuous Call Team studio, and they're all helmet mics, whereas the other mics, you're more conventional, have their little stand sit on the desk mics. Terry was waiting for a reaction from what he did there. Greg in Phuket says, see what I nearly did there? Greg in Phuket said, Mike, typical head in the sand, LNP old school flog is Terry Barnes. Can't stand him. So there you are. Not maybe a high level of political discourse, but there's a reaction for you, Terry. Roger says, if someone let one rip in the radio room, would the aircon turn on? Well, from experience over the years, no, I don't think it's that sensitive. Will says, if you're cold, wear a onesie. They were popular for about 5 minutes. I am actually wearing a Drysbone. And there was a guy who was very successful in talk radio in the US named Michael Savage, not his real name. And he was on a lot of stations, and he called it Savage Nation. And I met him at a seminar over there somewhere in Los Angeles by the beach or something one day. And he used to wear a Drysbone, a full ankle-length Drysbone, just sort of an image thing. And he did pretty well for a while. But then I think they took him off mainstream commercial radio. He was considered too much even for them. I don't know, maybe they weren't getting the advertising or something. I think he's probably accessible somewhere, but he's no longer on commercial radio stations all over the place, to the best of my knowledge. Richard says, hi, Mike. With the shambles of the National Press Club yesterday, I find it encouraged to move away from traditional journalism to the alternate independent, such as Avi Yemeni. Yeah, he's kind of interesting, I think. I'm not sure if the media bubble know how bad they looked, says Richard. Well, I think there's a bit of self-awareness there, just judging by the bits I've read on the front pages of the, as they say, mainstream or legacy media newspapers. There's general awareness that she came out of it pretty well, despite the fact that, you know, she was in enemy territory. Chris says, Mike, One Nation's bubble may not burst for as long as the Liberals, especially, do not find themselves. Yeah. Helen says, hi, Mike, what a very confused Terry Barnes. Is he scared? I would have liked to hear his opinion on the money One Nation just raised compared with Labour's fundraising. No confusion there, says Helen. Well, we don't know exactly how much Labour raised. I saw somebody speculating, maybe they knew something, maybe they didn't, that it was $20,000, which is, well, from the Basil Fawlty School of the Bleeding Obvious, a bit less than $4 mil that we believe has gone One Nation's way. Mick says, in Pauline's defence, the other major parties don't give details of their policies until closer to the election for various reasons. They play their cards close to the chest. Yes, they do. Somebody here is saying, how much can you expect from One Nation when they've had their staff so limited by Albanese? Yeah, I think that's another very small-minded thing to do, not to allow them to have the staff they believe they're in. Title II. Ray from Barham says, Terry, how do you expect One Nation to prepare a detailed policy this far out from an election when they're working with a team of three assistants thanks to the Labour government? You have Hanson deranged syndrome. HDS. Is that catchy, do you think? Hanson derangement syndrome. Anyway, that's what Ray from Barham says. Thank you, Ray, for your contribution there. And if you would like to make a contribution, by all means, you can give me a ring and we can actually talk, or just send me a text, as all these people have done.
4: 2CC is Canberra's news leader.
0: Pressure is mounting on the NRL over its management of internal gambling risks.
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7: Donald Trump says a peace deal between the United States and Iran has now been reached.
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5: Anna says, hi, Michael. Enjoy listening to you and your choice of talk through the night hours. Although I've been quiet, I've nevertheless been listening and enjoying your presentation. I particularly enjoyed the discussion the other night about speech and the way of speaking. Subjects which hold much interest for me, says Anna, who goes on to say the eyes and the voice are the most important features of a person. Both are the sole indicators of a person's soul or character. Okay, do you think that's true? That's what Anna says. Many hugs, says Anna. Thank you, Anna, for the comment and the hugs. And Wayne says, hi, Mike, hope you're feeling better, mate. Look, I don't feel too bad, but, you know, I still sound a bit whatever. I just wanted to say, Pauline, for PM, she's won my vote. She's so right with what she stands for. Jean says, hi, Mike, he's going to end up with egg on his face. Can't Terry see Albo doesn't care about Australia, says Jean. Well, maybe you can see that, but, I mean, Terry, as he says himself, I don't want to speak on his behalf other than to quote his own position, as I understand it. You know, he used to be with the Liberal Party and he believes in the two-party system, with the Liberal Party being a strong opposition, but they're not at the moment. But he thinks they should be, and maybe they will be. But there's no doubt that he's acknowledging the impression that Pauline is making. How can you not? Anyway, it's 2:45, well, more or less, and there's nobody in the place, as Sinatra said, so it's time for a tragic song. Here's one that was suggested a week or so ago. We didn't get around to playing it, but I think it's a good choice.

0: What Becomes of the Broken Hearted? I think it's a good choice for a tragic song at this time of the morning. What do you think? Jimmy Lee Rufin, he was the older brother of David Rufin, who was the lead singer of The Temptations, so it ran in the family. I didn't know that. But anyway, had a few hits and quite a successful career. Bill from Campsie says, "Good morning, Mike. Who was responsible for security at yesterday's National Press Club of Australia lunch that Pauline Hanson attended? Was it the Australian Federal Police?" Well, I believe it was, and it's being investigated. Bill goes on to say, "There needs to be an independent investigation. Then whoever is responsible for that coloured banner needs to be charged." 100%, Bill. Absolutely. I mean, I thought about that and I thought, well, I don't want to be categorized as spreading fear and alarm. But the automatic reaction I think anybody had when they saw what happened there was that banner unfurling. Unfurling. You don't get to say that a lot, do you? But, I mean, I think it was pretty dumb on the part of GetUp, but those people, they're so narrow in their thinking, they don't have any self-awareness. I mean, I don't think it worked for them. If anything, it probably worked by drawing attention to Pauline, although I noticed a number of the newspapers have used that as a photo when they want to get the message across that GetUp would like you to believe, or when they just think it was the story. I think you can't ignore the fact that, you know, it was certainly the tabloid moment. But you can't help but have the reaction of, if this thing was installed and remotely triggered, what else could be installed and remotely triggered? I mean, that really was pathetic. So Bill goes on to say, "Let's see what happens with this very serious incident." Regards, Bill from Campsie. Yeah, 100%, Bill. And they really, we all of us really do need to insist that this be investigated and we find out how it happened, and it shouldn't again. See, here's Dave from Cannon Hill saying, "Hi, Mike, trust you well." Thank you, Dave. "It's fairly obvious someone in the National Press Club allowed someone from GetUp to install the Hanson protest banner. The club should be banned." Regards, Dave from Cannon Hill. Well, there's suspicion around David Shiraz and his timing that he apparently left the press club get-together just after the banner was, that word again, unfurled. And, you know, they dismantled it and took it away. Margaret says, "Mike, I only saw a bit of Pauline's speech at the press club. However, was it that get-up mob who pulled that stunt in the background?" Yes, it was. "That David Shiraz slob is in the background. Gosh, he's a creepy bloke. Given that the stunt with the slogan in the background was set up before Pauline arrived, clearly there's a huge safety concern." Well, exactly. How could there not be? Margaret says, "How is that allowed? It's only time before a tragedy occurs." Well, implication, only time before a tragedy occurs if the situation isn't remedied. Yeah, how could you think any other way, really? No matter what you think of Pauline, the fact that that can be done, really, I mean, that is so slack. And it's not like there wouldn't have been a suspicion that somebody would have a go with someone as, you know, controversial, who provokes as much emotion as Pauline does. And then we have the dopes like GetUp who don't realize that they're just helping her cause, because what they're doing is drawing attention to her and pointing out how stupid they are. Susan says, "Yes, good choice, one of my selections." Well, there you go, Susan, you finally got to hear it. And yeah, I think it certainly fits the mood of what we're looking for there. Now, what else have I got by way of texts? What happens is the device wants to scroll through them. Oh, yes. Reactions to the man who injected himself with his own byproduct. Well, it's not really a byproduct. I mean, it's an important product. I'm just about to read something and the thing flicks back to where it thinks I ought to be. Susan says, where have Get Up been recently? Then all of a sudden, there they are, suspicious. Well, yeah, it's the first we've heard on them in a while, but I don't think they're a very effective organisation. Like I say, they're just too narrow in their own thinking to realise that they're not helping the cause. But I suppose they get cheers from their own group. And, you know, that's enough for them. But I mean, that's the world we live in, isn't it? Where even though we have more opportunity than ever to hear from more opinions, sides of any argument, we seem increasingly likely to just exist in our own little silos. I mean, I try not to do that, but I think it's just automatically in me that I'm always interested in stuff, whether I approve of it or not. Charlie says, hi, Michael. Pauline ain't no Trump. She's her own person and causing a bit of a flutter stroke shake-up for now. Yes, you could say that. Sad song, Wish I Didn't Miss You by Angie Stone. I sort of know the song, Wish I Didn't Miss You. It's a pretty good title, isn't it? Yeah. Mel from Ormo says, good night, Mike. Not a bad first-up performance from Pauline. Must be frustrating for these media pundits to be shot down by an elderly nobody, says Mel. The highlight to me was her response to Ms. Martin of The Guardian. An assassination, eh? Regards, Mel. Thank you, Mel, for that. Oh, we're talking about whether it's Maroon or Maroon. Steve says, Michael, in Queensland, Maroon is pronounced as winner.
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0: Roz says, hi, Mike. Tom Connell of the Press Club said tonight, sniffer dogs have been through the place, so nothing deadly like a bomb could have been in place, but banner was the type of lethal item security sweeps for. Well, Roz, if Tom really believes that, he's in la-la land.
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3: Good morning, I'm Gabrielle Hodson. Donald Trump says he's ready to resume military action if Tehran fails to comply with a peace accord due to be signed as early as today. Despite a US blockade, which is still in force, three Iranian oil tankers have been able to pass through the Strait of Hormuz for the first time in months. The BBC's John Donison.
4: Facing criticism from Israel and hawks within his own Republican Party, President Trump pushed back on the idea his deal made too many concessions to Iran. He said if Tehran didn't behave, the US would go right back to dropping bombs right smack in the middle of their head. To the surprise of some, the Memorandum of Understanding contains the lifting of oil and petrochemical sanctions on Iran with immediate effect, which will put billions of dollars back into the country's economy.
3: A now former healthcare professional at the UK's biggest private hospital has been cautioned for trying to access and sell the medical records of the Princess of Wales. Kate spent a fortnight in the London clinic in 2024 having abdominal surgery. The hospital reported that at least one member of staff had tried to access her records, with the UK's Information Commissioner launching an investigation. A total of three children have died in horrific crashes within the space of an hour in two states. Two children aged under five have died in hospital after a car hit their pram at Cabramatta in Sydney's southwest. A 56-year-old man's been arrested and taken to hospital for mandatory testing. The Cumberland Highway has since reopened. In West Melbourne, a four-vehicle pile-up on a major arterial has led to the death of a two-year-old girl in one of the cars. Dynan Road has also since reopened. Dramas at the family behind the Lynn Fox trucking empire. Two of Lindsay Fox's children have reportedly pushed out their elder brother Peter 6 months after he stepped down as executive chair, a move that was supposed to be temporary. The Financial Review says Peter Fox was overseas and hadn't been told of his apparent retirement. A man's been charged with drug and firearm offences after accidentally shooting himself. Police in Sydney's southwest were called to Woodbine after the 38-year-old shot himself in the leg. Officers found an illegal drug lab in the building. The man's been refused bail and will face court in the morning. Finance, and the Aussie dollar is buying 70.7 US cents. The Dow Jones is up 189 points and the Nasdaq's down 3.
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3: WA tennis star Talia Gibson is hitting the court this hour against China's Qing Wenjing at the Nottingham Open. Meanwhile, at the Queen's Club tournament, top seed Alex de Minaur is into the quarterfinals. Craig Gabriel's in London.
5: For the 63rd time in his career, Alex de Minaur has reached the quarterfinals at a tour-level event, and he's done it by making short work of Canadian lefty Denis Shapovalov 6-4, 6-1. It's the sixth time from his many encounters that he's beaten Shapovalov, who double-faulted on match point. The top seed at a tour-level event for the fourth time in his career, de Minaur has been a finalist at Queen's Club in the past and indicated it almost feels like a home tournament for him. In the quarters, he will be facing American Brandon Nakashima. Craig Gabriel, London.
3: World Cup football, and this hour, Portugal faces the Democratic Republic of Congo in Group K. In Group D, Australia is second behind the United States. Both teams have 3 points each. And in women's cricket, the Australians have beaten Bangladesh by 9 wickets at the T20 World Cup in Leeds. On Friday, it'll be the men's turn with the two nations facing each other in Bangladesh. That's the latest in news and sport.
2: 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Canberra's cold. Your house doesn't have to be.
6: Got an overnight low of 7 degrees, showers increasing tomorrow and a top of 17. Friday, showers easing and a top of 14 degrees. Saturday, a shower or two and 14. Sunday, possible showers, a top 14 degrees.

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8: John has sent me a text saying David Shiraz, the husband and former Australian political staffer Brittany Higgins, heads up, get up, activist's job. It says Shiraz was sitting in the press club audience. He was recorded activating the screen drop via his mobile phone. Well, the official story, as near as I can gather, is, and by the way, I did mention before the news, you know, Tom Connell apparently said, oh, it couldn't have been anything deadly like a bomb. A sniffer dog would have picked that up. That does not address the issue, Tom. Seriously, is that the best you can do? Anyway, so this is from the SMH. David Shiraz was president of the audience, filmed the banner as it was unfurled, there's that word again, during Pauline Hanson's first National Press Club address. While the activist Get Up group claimed responsibility for the protest and the hidden banner, they have not publicly confirmed who pressed the remote trigger. The National Press Club has referred footage of Mr. Shiraz to the Australian Federal Police for investigation into the unauthorised access to the venue's equipment. Yeah, I mean, that's all pretty suspicious, isn't it? Unauthorised access to the venue's equipment. And so they're pointing their finger at Shiraz, but I mean, the real issue is how could they get in the day before and set that up? And Tom Connell says, oh, it wasn't a bomb. The dogs wouldn't look for that. I don't think that's going to take care of the issue there, Tom. Anyway, Dave's called in from Shell Harbour. Good morning, Dave.
9: Yes, I think that Pauline Hanson won't, but she's forgetting there's not many left of us. We went with the dodo birds. And we're with the Labor Party machine. It's run by union thugs. If you ever know what a union thugs can do to you, you can find yourself on a hot mail list at the union retail system. Last year when they did the Liberal bag stuff, next thing... I found myself and others on a union hit job at the SDA.
8: Why? How did that manifest itself?
9: Well, the Liberals were handing out bags where their Woolworths stores were.
8: Oh, yeah, I remember that, yeah.
9: If you walk inside one of those stores, then you suddenly found myself and others and the Shelco boys were on a target list right up to the headquarters of the SDA and everything, how they were going to nip us off right to the New South Wales Police Force.
8: What were they going to do? They were going to nip you off.
9: Well, target you in a way that you would be dragged before the courts. Fabrications, everything was in there, including the Shelco Boys songs in there, their lyrics, the lot, how they were going to deal with it. Mind you, songwriters are getting hit by these unions.
8: Are they?
9: So they have an intelligence service, a backdoor to the New South Wales Police Force. It's pretty serious stuff when you've got the commander of the police force and a sophisticated lawyer system, pretty well how to organise a hit job.
8: Yeah, I remember those. I remember that situation, those stories from back then, but nothing ever came of it, did it?
9: Well, it's all there. It's all the document paper trail. The SDA has a big seat on the Labor Party, so it's not safe to go near a Woolworths store. Photographs, documents, transmitting between Woolworths and the SDA on customers. And if you don't have to be at the Woolworths, it's 6 months ago and suddenly you'll find every detail of your photographs. So it's pretty well a well-oiled machinery, like the Stasi Germany, I call it, system.
8: Mm. Yes. So,
9: Shelco Boy lyrics, how they were going through that to go to the American company to try to get the lyrics.
8: Mm. All right.
9: Songs. You know, it's a pretty sophisticated scam and it involves insurance fraud, workers' comp. So if you're on the hit list, you will be taken, especially if you walk in with a Liberal bag. You're a dead meat in Woolworths.
8: Well, thank you, Dave. Bridget says, hello, Mike. I watched Pauline's speech today and she was, as Nick Cater said, triumphant. Fantastic to watch, says Sophie. Sophie, I guess Sophie's using Bridget's phone. What's this one? Jackie says, Mike, I admired the way Pauline reacted when the nasty poster is removed, not at all phased, and simply kept on. You're sounding like our Mike again. Okay, thank you, Jackie. MJ... yeah, thank you, JJ. Yes. Yes, what you've got there is a homophone. I don't know if I want to complicate my life that much, JJ, but thank you for the contribution. John says, a One Nation policy described as flaky still stands as solid concrete compared with criminal incompetence of Labor and wishy-washy suds of coalition policy. Directing the public service to provide the process of government legislation or the policy goal is standing procedure, says John. Margaret says, Mike, please explain what Dave was going on about Woolworths. I'm not sure if it was Dave, but it might have been. But a while ago, maybe a year ago, there was a story that the Liberal Party were handing out these little baggies to promote their cause. But somebody went into a local Woolies and there was a nasty reaction from the staff in there or the manager of Woolies, something like that. Anyway, there's an adverse reaction from Woolies. Dave's depiction of the story is rather more than I realised at the time, put it that way. So we're going to talk to Leithy. Is that our plan? Let's talk to Leith after these commercials.
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8: Leith Van Onselen is the chief economist of the MB Fund and MB Super and co-founder of Macro Business. How you doing?
20: Yeah, good, thanks, Mike. How about yourself?
8: Yeah, not bad, despite the snuffly quality. Now, you want to talk about One Nation? These are interesting times, are they not? But where do you want to start on that?
20: Oh, mate, absolutely interesting times. I mean, who would have thought if you look back a year ago that We'd be sitting here in June, you know, 2026, and One Nation's leading in most opinion polls, and they've got Labor on the run. Labor's incredibly scared at the moment, obviously, and you can see it with, and obviously Pauline Hanson's just addressed the National Press Club, and of course the usual idiots at GetUp were up to their tricks, and they, you know, they unleashed that banner while she was talking, which to me, it's amazing that that was actually allowed to happen. Like, where's the security in that place?
8: Well, I was going to say, you know, it's a black mark against the security, and one wonders about it. But as near as I can tell, Ms. Hanson didn't hold back. She didn't disappoint in that sense.
20: Yeah, absolutely. So she certainly stood her ground, which was great. And, you know, there have been a lot of questions in the last week or so, and I was asked this actually on Andrew Bolt on Monday night, you know, whether One Nation's ready to govern. Well, I don't think they're quite ready yet, but Mike, we're about 2 years away from the election, so
8: that's
20: they have
8: true.
20: Plenty of time to get it together. And I think I think they're pushing on the right topic. So, you know, so far we've seen One Nation's core policy centre around sharply reducing immigration, which, let's be honest, is what Australians have wanted for decades.
0: Yes.
20: And definitely the right approach. She also wants to abandon net zero and expand fossil fuels, which I think most reasonable people would agree is sensible, especially when our neighbours who we sell our fossil fuels to, you know, whether it's coal, natural gas, and of course all our other resources that we sell to in Asia, they're increasing their emissions every single year, and they're increasing their coal use every single year. So it's a bit stupid for us to sell all that stuff to Asia, who are happy to burn it, but not use some of it ourselves.
0: Well, it's just pointless talk about stupid. Yes, it is. But, you know, it's the Paris Agreement. It seems to me, God forbid that I should stray into conspiracy theory, but, you know, the big trio who make the decisions for us at the moment are way more interested in how they look on the global stage than what Australians really want.
20: Yeah, absolutely. Well, I mean, we've got Climate and Energy Minister Chris Bowen now, you know, leading up the climate change talks now for the UN, which is just so obviously he's grandstanding now, and he wants to sacrifice Australia at the altar so he can feel virtuous. It's ridiculous, because I did some analysis a week or so ago, Mike, and this is pretty stark stuff. So obviously we export 7 times more coal to the rest of the world than we use, and about 4 times more gas.
0: Yeah,
20: and just about all of that coal and gas goes to Asia, and Asia is responsible for just over 60% of the world's carbon emissions in 2024, which is the latest year of data. They're responsible for all of the increase in the world's carbon emissions this century. So all of the increase has come from Asia. And Asia's burning just over 80% of the world's coal. So and their coal demand and coal use is increasing every single year. So we are literally located in Asia, and we sell all this stuff to Asia. And the world is happy for Asia to keep burning this stuff and driving up global emissions. But here we are, our politicians are saying, no, Australia, no more coal, we've got to stop coal, we've got to get off the fossil fuels and all this sort of thing, which I think most reasonable Australians can see is just pure madness. And what it's actually doing is it's obviously deindustrialising the country, it's driving up our energy costs, it's driving our manufacturing offshore, it's putting upward pressure on inflation. Ultimately, it's going to make our living standards a lot worse. And, the loony left in this country seem to be happy for Australia to do all this stuff, but to sell the same things to Asia to burn instead of us burning it.
0: But, you know,
20: it's crazy. And this is one of the areas where I think One Nation, is definitely on the right track. And they've been against this stuff from day one, whereas the Coalition, for example, were flip-flopping around net zero and, half in, half out, and they're now trying to backtrack. But I think this is one of the reasons why Australians are now gravitating to One Nation, because, you know, since their inception, they've been against this mass migration. And now we've hit a tipping point where Australians are just fed up with it. So they're like, well, One Nation's been consistent on that. They've been consistent against this net zero stuff. And they've been consistently for expanding our fossil fuels. We've got all this stuff in the ground. We might as well use it. And also, they also want to shrink the federal bureaucracy. So, which I think most reasonable Australians would agree that the government in Australia has gotten too big. They're spending too much money, and we are getting taxed too much as a result. So I think they're certainly pushing on all the right areas. And what I'd love to see is for them to actually argue for tax reform as well that reduces the burden on workers.
0: Mm.
20: And I'd also love to see, and she did try this as a senator a few years ago, but also to promise to hold a plebiscite on Australia's future population size if elected. So ultimately, if you want to stop this mass migration thing in its tracks for permanently, we need Australia to have a vote on it. And it doesn't have to be a referendum, but just a plebiscite whereby we can vote on the future size of Australia's population, and then once we're settled on what the majority wants, we can then set the immigration policy around that target to hit that population target. And I think, you know, if she did all those things, that'd be great. But obviously, they're on the right. They're certainly on the right path with immigration, with this net zero stuff, with the desire to shrink the federal bureaucracy. They just need to flesh out some of the policies in there, and that obviously requires, you know, bringing in the right people who are experts in the field who hold similar lines to sort of flesh out those policies. But they're certainly on the right path, I think.
0: It's interesting to me, Leith, because I've been saying on and off the air for years, why do Australians put up with what they really don't want and is not in their best interest from the governments they elect? But the common response is, what can you do about it? But it seems like Australians are finally making their feelings known, and the focal point in this case is Pauline Hanson's One Nation.
20: Yeah, absolutely. And I think now Australians actually feel like they do have an alternative. Because before, let's be honest, you know, One Nation had only 1 or 2% of the vote. They were tiny and they weren't really seen as an alternative. But now as they've gained momentum, the sun would lead into the opinion polls and people are like, hang on, we actually do have an alternative. And, you know, it's felt like we've had a uniparty here in Australia for a long time. Yes. Labor, Liberal, you know, the Greens are even worse. But basically, we haven't had anyone to vote for who was against these things. So as a result, it just felt like it was a fait accompli, and you're just basically picking between Pepsi and Coke.
0: Yeah.
20: But now we actually seem to have an alternative. And the reason why people are swayed by Pauline Hanson is she's obviously been there for a long time, but she comes across as authentic because she's held a consistent view for decades, whereas the other major parties come across as dishonest gaslighters that have repeatedly sold Australians out for, you know, really the past couple of decades, be it on mass migration, on energy, on censorship, all these sorts of things. And I think the fact that Australians have watched their living standards tumble over the past 5 years. For example, you know, Australians have experienced a very sharp fall in the real wages over the last 5 years, but they're paying more taxes than ever, and that just doesn't square up for a lot of people. It's, you know, how is it that my purchasing power of what I earn is a lot less than it was 5 years ago, but I'm paying so much more taxes than I was 5 years ago? That just doesn't square with a lot of people.
0: Well, neither it should, but I mean, isn't that the thinking from, you know, at the moment, Smiling Jim? He needs more people to pay more taxes to avoid technical recession, even though, as you and I have discussed, when it comes to per capita recession, we've been exactly in that zone as far as regular folks are concerned a number of times in the last couple of years.
20: Yeah, absolutely. Well, actually, according to the latest national accounts that came out for the March quarter, you know, a week or so ago, it showed that we've gone backwards in a per capita sense. So the economy's actually gone backwards once you adjust for population growth in 10 out of the last 15 quarters. So, you know, we've all been feeling this. And then also Australians are kind of perplexed because the government has been force-feeding in record numbers of migrants into a supply-constrained housing market. And as a result, they've created the worst rental crisis in modern history. And Australians are sort of looking at it going, well, why is the government doing this? Why is it importing so many people when we know the houses, the infrastructure, and all the other things that need to go along with it? And I think after the Bondi massacre, you know, late last year, I think that could have almost presented the turning point for many Australians who just sort of had enough. It was the straw that broke the camel's back.
0: Just on the rental crisis, I don't want to add to the grim news necessarily, but let's deal with the fact. I keep seeing that it's going to accelerate. It's going to get even worse in the immediate future. How do you see it?
20: Oh, absolutely. The data is unambiguously showing that. So Cotality's latest rental vacancy data shows it's back down to a historical low. Rents are now rising at nearly double the rate of wages again. So that's after. So according to Cotality, so that's just one of the research firms that measures these things. They estimate that the national median advertised rent, so this is across all properties across Australia, has increased by 51% since the end of 2019. And that's added over $12,000 per year to the cost of renting. Now, SQM Research is another another property firm which measures it a different way, but they're also showing that rental vacancy rates are at historical lows, and also that rents are growing at a rate that's, you know, roughly double what wages are growing. So yes, the rental crisis is getting worse, and it's not because of the tax changes or anything like that. It's just purely a factor. It is purely the fact that the government has imported far more people than we've got homes for. And it continues to do so. So as a result, the rental market continues to tighten because we've got more demand through immigration and population growth than we have new supply.
0: Leith, appreciate the fact that you deal with the facts. Thanks for coming on the program once again.
20: Yeah, thanks, Mike.
0: Leith Van Onselen, Chief Economist of the MB Fund and MB Super and co-founder of Macro Business.
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8: Here's an email from Ed. By the way, if you want to send me an email, just send it to overnights at 2gb.com. It says, good morning, Mike. I just surfaced my comments. Probably, I guess you were going to say, have been made. But anyway, here goes, says Ed. The first National Press Club session I've ever watched may well be the last. On Tom, whoever, I thought the MC, if that's what the position is called, was Pauline's biggest adversary. And neither he nor any questioners laid a glove on it. Well, even the people that you wouldn't expect to naturally support Pauline seem to have reached that conclusion, Ed, that she came out of it very well. I'll go back to front pages a bit later. Anyway, Ed says he was as neutral as the ABC is supposed to be. She handled the press and that scrawny-looking Tom, get in a Bob Hawkish way. That's interesting that you make that comparison. That may endear her because, you know, despite whatever you think about some of the things that happened with Hawk, people, I think many of them, still think of him fondly.
17: 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Thanks to Bulova timepieces, a symbol of performance, discipline and excellence. Legendary since 1875. 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
8: The FIFA World Cup, 30 minutes into the first half, Portugal lead the Democratic Republic of Congo 1-0. 1-0 is what we're looking at the moment. Now, there's a development here. I would invite you to follow up for yourself on a website called Zero Hedge. I don't know if I want to go into the details. They're pretty horrific. Anyway, Elon Musk is supporting a Nuremberg-style trial after the United Kingdom rape gang inquiry release. And I have had, including up to the recent past, comment from people talking about exactly that. It says in part, after Restore Britain leader Rupert Lowe released the rape gang inquiry report, which documented the systemic rape and often torture of up to 250,000 young British girls at the hands of predominantly Muslim rape gangs, SpaceX and Tesla founder Elon Musk agreed with calls for Nuremberg-style trials for the perpetrators and those who enabled the heinous attacks. One post calling for Nuremberg trials in connection to the rape inquiry and executions for those who are responsible also received a one-word response from Musk, who said, yes. The incidents of criminal activities listed in this report are drawn from court records, official and unofficial inquiries across the country, and witness testimony provided to the inquiry. They confirm this was never a series of isolated local failures. It was a coordinated nationwide pattern of organized child sexual exploitation that repeated in town after town, city after city, from the far north to the south coast. The same ethnic and religious profile of the perpetrators was documented through almost all of the witnesses who contacted the inquiry. Now, obviously, Starmer will be hoping this just goes away by itself, but the pressure may be on. The report cites a figure of 250,000 raped across Britain. Comes from a statement in the House of Lords by Lord Pearson of Rannoch back in 2019. Do the government accept if we extrapolate nationally the J report on Rotherham and other reports from Telford and Oxford? There appear to have been upwards of 250,000 young white girls raped in this century, very largely by Muslim men, usually several times a day for years. And anyway, it goes on with more detail. But the some of the detail is just awful. The report makes for difficult reading and found the victims were typically between 8 to 12 years old. Anyway, it goes on with more of that. It's on, if you want to look at the details for yourself, as I say, it's on a website called Zero Hedge, which I think was predominantly focused on finance and still is to a large extent, but it also has other stories that you might not see get so much attention elsewhere. Stan says, hi, Ben. No, Ben won't be on for a little while. Read the screen illegally installed at the National Press Club used at Pauline Hanson address. I know many different size remote control projection screens readily available from Amazon. Best wishes, Stan. Okay. But I mean, the big story, obviously, is how did it get put up? Two people were there the day before, that's the suggestion. The timing for David Shiraz seems to imply maybe he was just filming it, or maybe he triggered it. But it really does deserve significant investigation. And as for Mr. Connell saying, the sniffer dogs don't look for that sort of thing. Really, is that the best you can do? Come off it. Mary says, hi, Michael. Hard not to be impressed with how Pauline handled herself. She confidently answered every question put to her. And GetUp's childish stunt made Tom Connell look weak and his entire press club outfit look like a bunch of amateurs, says Mary. Yeah, I wonder, what is the man thinking? Did he know? Did he think, oh, this will be a talking point? Did he think it would get general support? Maybe he just didn't know. I mean, no matter what, no matter which of those scenarios, he doesn't come out of it looking at all good. I wonder if he'll survive. Will that make a difference to his continued tenure in whatever it is he actually does? Yeah. Anyway, give me a ring by all means. So here we are Thursday morning, and the tradition on Thursday morning is that Luke Boner comes on after 4, so that's still our plan. And Luke has some topics he wishes to discuss. But if you wish to discuss between now and then, give me a ring, 131873.
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2: Melinda is called in from Normanhurst. Good morning, Melinda.
3: Yes, good morning, Mike. I hope your voice or you are feeling better.
2: I am.
3: You sound fine.
2: Thank you.
3: Just two things regarding Pauline at the press club yesterday. I thought she did a fantastic job. I sort of was a bit apprehensive before the event as to how she might get through the barrage of likely, horrible questions or, attempts to sort of make her sound confused, whatnot, but she did very well, and I think part of that is because, as the saying goes, what doesn't kill you makes you stronger. I think over the last few years, she's had so much thrown at her, and I think she's a pretty gutsy woman anyway, but I think she did a terrific job, and it's not a wonder that her popularity is finally coming up. I don't know why it's taken many Aussies so long to realise that what she's been saying all this time is actually what we, the people, would like and have the right to demand, because, hey, these people in the government, they are supposed to be working for us and not the other way around.
2: Well,
3: anyway, that was one. Go on, sorry.
2: I was just going to say, I think I mentioned that in my conversation with Leith, that I just wonder why Australians have been prepared to put up with governments who do not represent what the people want. And it's pretty obvious what they want in certain key issues, and it's pretty obvious that the government doesn't want to give them what they believe should happen.
3: Yes, and maybe a topic for another day is lobbyists, and why do governments do what lobbyists want them to do, not what the people want? Well, it probably comes down to funding, but anyway, as I said, a topic for another day. But the other thing I wanted to mention was I heard Tom Connell talking about the security issues at the venue, and while I think it's reasonable to expect that absolutely everything is done to ensure the safety and security of such a venue at such an event, it sounded like they had done extra, they'd gone to extra whatever. More police or more whatever to try and make the place safe. But I think regarding sniffer dogs, I would imagine that they have to go through a fair bit of training, not just sort of a two-hour course one afternoon in how to sniff out a banner. so I would think that maybe that's something they can... I don't know, how can they get dogs to sniff out banners? I'm sure they'll think of a way, but it's not thus far been an issue as far as I'm aware. So, yeah, maybe they did do everything that would be reasonably to be expected. and definitely there has been somebody's either allowed people to come in before the event, or I don't know how they got in there to attach said banner, but yeah, don't know if the dogs can be expected at this stage to have done that.
2: So. Yes, but what about the human beings involved watching who comes and goes from the place and not realising that had been put in place? To blame it all on the sniffer dogs seems to me to be a bit unrealistic.
3: Plus maybe if, we do want security, but In a small venue like the press club, that room, I don't know if somebody's going to put a bomb in there and blow up all those nice journalists.
2: I don't know. You can't expect broad thinking from somebody like GetUp. I'm not saying that was their plan, but they obviously has no sense of the bigger picture, because they would realise that what happened hasn't done them a blind bit of good.
3: Yes. Hopefully one day they'll get the message, but I doubt it.
2: Yes. I'm just thinking about a beagle. I have told this story before, but years ago I got pulled up at customs on the way back. The beagle decided I had something in my luggage, and it eventually turned out to be some kind of shampoo that then wife had purchased. Anyway, in the meantime, you know me, I always want to chat to people about stuff. And so I was talking to the lady at the desk, and I said, at this time, I mean, what do you think I might have been carrying? And she said, at this time of the year, lots of people smuggle in ham. Me, a ham smuggler? Really, if I was going to smuggle something, it wouldn't be a ham. But anyway, I got away with it, They didn't turn up with guns and say, up against the wall and spread 'em, ham boy. I wonder if that beagle is still in the business. Maybe it could sniff out posters. Hmm. All right.
3: Yep, okay.
2: Thanks, Melinda.
3: Thank you, Mike. Take care.
2: Bye. Jean's called in from Croydon Park. Hello, Jean.
4: Hello. Look, I listen to you all the time because I apparently wake up in the middle of the night and you're there.
2: Yeah.
4: Well, except for this week, you're there a bit more often. But I just want to say that yesterday was disgusting, but people are schoolyard bullies. And I think that, to do that to somebody is disgusting. I think he sits there, he went broke, he went bankrupt because he couldn't pay Reynolds. And he just, how does he get into something like that? You've got, they all are pointing fingers, and I hope they make the biggest story. Albanese's divorced, Tony Burke's divorced, and yet they pick on Barnaby. She is, gives the Australian people hopes, Pauline.
2: Mm.
4: She might be a rough diamond, as you said, but we have nothing else.
2: The story I heard about Shiraz and some of the other people involved, with the focus on what happened back when over the years from people I still talk to in the ACT, was, and the picture was painted to me in such a way that I believe it because I recognise it, but Shiraz was part of a group of youngish people who thought that they were the shakers and movers of the future. And of course, the business about what actually happened was, as they say, weaponized for the election of the time, if you can recall that. Things haven't worked out too well for Shiraz, but looks like he still wants to think that he's a shaker and mover. I think what GetUp do is pathetic. Even if you support their point of view, they don't know how to get the message across in a way that would bring them more support instead of just people shaking their heads saying, really?
4: Also, I think Pauline, they're saying she hasn't got this policy and she hasn't got that policy. She's got 2 years. Albanese is hoping that we'll all forget what's going on. He holds his housing commission home that he was brought up in like a badge of honour. But he has never worked a day in his life. You've got people getting up in the morning, taking their kids to... Look, I'm 84, so it's not something that I do. But I sit there and I think, how on earth did we get to this stage in Australia? What would happen, for instance, I know I've got a weird mind, but I do think of these things. What would happen if a transgender man, for instance, wanted to join the Matildas? Would we accept it? Would the world accept it? We make all these rules, and trust me, as far as I'm concerned, if you want to be a rabbit, you can be a rabbit. And the thing is, would we really accept it? There's so many rules. Albanese came out with a mountain of, I will do this and I will do that. Where did that get us all? Mm. Here we are paying extra electricity. He lied. He had the voice. And he has just put a weapon in Australia, this is your side of the fence, this is my side of the fence. In Burwood, they're building 15,000 houses, or let's say accommodation.
2: Mm.
4: I live in my own house. I'm on the pension. If I want to rent it and go and live with my son, I lose my pension because it's classed as an income. And I'm here in a three-bedroom home that somebody else could be living in. I could be paying my son to help him along. But that's just too much effort for people to sit down and think along those lines.
2: Yes, but I mean, the overall theme with a government like Albanese's is they call the shots on everything, and the mass of the population is completely dependent on government, so that suits their career aims. Whereas my position is, I thought the idea was we were supposed to have people in the parliament to represent what different electorates wanted, but it doesn't work out that way these days. However, it seems like we have the potential for a great reset with people letting the existing parties know how they feel through One Nation.
4: Yes, I hope so, and I hope Pauline keeps going, and I hope she does well. And, you know, Barnaby too and the rest of them. Pauline is like us all. She's getting older, but the thing is, whatever she says comes from the heart.
2: Well, I think that's true. And that's, you know, the predictions about what she'd have to go through with the journos there. They ask her questions. She gives answers they don't approve of. But over the years, she's remained consistent. And so they've got nowhere to go, really. Anyway, no, Jean, appreciate your call. Thank you for ringing in. Bye.
4: Okay, bye-bye.
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2: From the I've changed my position department, Hillary Clinton, who's now saying Biden's re-election bid cost the Democrats the 2024 election. But of course, as people pointed out, she supported him all the way at the time. But I suppose that's from the whatever it takes thinking. This story is former Secretary of State Clinton says the winner of a genuine Democratic primary would have beaten Donald Trump. Really? You know, Bill Maher, and I kind of enjoy Bill's work when I see it. He and I probably wouldn't agree on much, but I think he's a thoughtful man and a funny satirist. And he makes the point that even though he's a Democratic supporter, the reason they don't get elected is because of the ridiculous positions they take on so many basic issues, and that's what we're seeing in this country and other countries around the world. Anyway, to go back to Hillary Clinton, she says Joe Biden's decision to seek a second term was a terrible mistake that cost Democrats the presidency and may have permanently damaged his legacy. Gee, no kidding, Hillary. She said Biden had reneged on a prior commitment to step aside, and the betrayal of that promise proved catastrophic. He made a terrible mistake for himself, his legacy, and for the country, she said. Biden, according to Clinton, announced late summer 2023 he would not run, and a genuine Democratic primary could have produced a stronger nominee than presumably Kamala. I believe whoever emerged from that contest, whether it was the vice president or a governor or a senator or anybody else, would have beaten Donald Trump. Really? You know that how, Hillary? As you know, Joe eventually abandoned his re-election bid in 2024 in July, but that was following the disastrous debate performance against Trump. And of course, when you talk about legacy, the, as they say, legacy media harmed themselves, if not forever, at least for many years, with all the coverage of Trump and, hey, there's nothing wrong with him and he just had a bad day or something, whatever they said at the time. But that was a defining moment, I guess. Clinton's claim any Democrat would have beaten Trump deserves scrutiny, says this story. A 2025 report from the left-leaning Way to Win in the 2024 defeat identified three core problems. Voters wanted economic change. Republicans had a structural media advantage. Oh, really? And left-wing movements on Gaza, racial justice and immigration were badly out of alignment with the party. Yes, pick a couple of those for us. A controversial and belated internal review of the Democrats' losses identified a slew of mistakes.

0: Persian Gulf, the US president has met with Indian Prime Minister Narendra Modi on the final day of the G7 in France.
1: It's a rough profession, there's no question about it, and we work together on it. This has been happening throughout time, but we work together on it, yeah, certainly. We love all of those people, they're great people.
0: It comes as the first three Iranian oil tankers pass through the Strait of Hormuz, which the US is technically still blockading until a peace deal is signed, which could now be as soon as today. The Cumberland Highway in Sydney's west and Dynon Road in West Melbourne have both reopened after two horrific accidents that have claimed the lives of three children. Two children under the age of five have died in hospital after their pram was struck at Cabramatta. Bystanders worked together to flip the SUV on its side to free one of the trapped children. Meanwhile, a two-year-old girl's died at the scene of the West Melbourne pile-up, which involved four cars. A Defence Force member has been granted parole despite pleading guilty to attacking a corporal with a knife. Lachlan Gray's in Brisbane.
2: The court heard 32-year-old Janelle Christie used a filleting knife to slash her co-worker's throat at Gallipoli Barracks in February. Prosecutors claimed the attack was sudden and unprovoked, leaving a 5-centimetre laceration on the victim's throat. Miss Christie pleaded guilty to a single count of assault occasioning bodily harm while armed. Lawyers for the defence said Christie had been experiencing a marriage breakdown at the time of the offence and has since sought a mental health care plan and engaged in counselling. Magistrate Julian Now described her actions as chilling and disturbing offending, handing down a sentence of 12 months imprisonment with immediate parole. Lachlan A, Brisbane.
0: Hancock Prospecting has slashed jobs at its Roy Hill mine in the Pilbara. Hancock Iron Ore says they've reduced activity at the mine near Newman while maintaining a production rate of more than 63 million tonnes a year. The number of job losses hasn't been confirmed, but the company claims the move will extend the life of its mining operation by 10 years. A former healthcare worker has been cautioned for attempting to obtain and sell the Princess of Wales cancer records. The UK Information Commissioner's Office began a criminal investigation 2 years ago after reports staff at the London clinic tried to access the Princess's notes while she was a patient there for abdominal surgery. The office found there was no breach of the law by the clinic, which is the UK's largest independent private hospital. Finance, and the Aussie dollar is buying 70 US cents. The Dow Jones is up 200 points and the Nasdaq's down 30.
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0: Queensland thrashed New South Wales in their latest Rugby League State of Origin match, 44-22. The Maroons hadn't won at the MCG since 1995.
4: Second 40, and a comprehensive victory here at the MCG, just their second win at the famous ground.
0: That call from Nine. World Cup football, and in Group K, Portugal and the Democratic Republic of Congo have scored one all. In Group D, Australia is in second spot behind the United States. Both teams have 3 points each. And WA tennis star Talia Gibson has won the first set against China's Qing Wenjing at the Nottingham Open. That's the latest news and sport.
5: 2CC weather, Alexander Watson Insulation. Canberra's cold. Your house doesn't have to be.
6: Got an overnight low of 7 degrees, showers increasing tomorrow and a top of 17. Friday, showers easing and a top of 14 degrees. Saturday, a shower or two and 14. Sunday, possible showers, a top 14 degrees.
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1: Good morning. Welcome along if you just joined us. Tradition would have it that on a Thursday morning we go for the Boner Report, which we will do shortly. Just read you a couple of front pages here. This is interesting. The story's inside. You've got to check it for yourself, though. The richest postcode is no longer in Sydney's east. Where is it? There's a bit of a tease. Anyway, front page of the Fin Review is what I'm looking at. Underrate us at your risk, says Hanson. I thought this was a fair enough comment from Philip Curry, particularly considering the slant of the Fin Review. Pauline Hanson is often accused of trying to mimic Donald Trump. Trouble is, she was doing it long before he came along, says Philip Curry. Well, he's saying trouble is she was doing it, but acknowledging she was doing it long before he came along. So she's not just leaping on a bandwagon. Anyway, that's what I take from that. But then again, when you want to get the tone from the Fin Review when it comes to their attitude to Pauline, we've got a subheading here, Populist Circus Rolls On, Despite Scrutiny. So they're being elitist and sneering with the populist circus rolling on, despite the scrutiny. What does that imply? There's not been any scrutiny up till now. But I guess they kind of grudgingly acknowledge that it seems like it was her day, no matter what the plan was from the media types assembled. If we have a look at The Australian, yes, Pauline's the front page. Hanson's insurgency, hot war on every policy. We cannot be a multicultural society. We are a multiracial society, but we must be monocultural. SBS will be gone. There's no need for it anymore. The ABC will still exist, but in a different form. One Nation will end this renewable energy bribery, anything that sponsors the whole net zero hoax. The transgender movement is a militant force right throughout society and must be confronted. Industrial relations needs a complete overhaul because it's not working. AI should not be left entirely to self-regulation. Public trust is essential for a widespread adoption. Yes, well, I'd like to know a bit more about AI than what the carpetbaggers are telling us so far. Bit different with the Herald Sun. They have, as their main story, the big font headline, Anzac Disgrace. Magistrate bans public seeing faces of women accused of vile Anzac Day insults as gutless supporters flaunt slur. You would have to wonder how the magistrate justifies that when you think of the accusations made over the years that maybe should have been, well, at least treated perhaps with some discretion until the final judgment. But, you know, that's an argument I guess we continue to have and should do too. Adelaide Advertiser's got a picture of Pauline. Hanson blasts multiculturalism, declares what a woman is, rejects radical Islam in Australia, and will stop slide into an S, two apostrophes, T-H-O-L-E. And the big headline, and it's done in this kind of rusty iron colour, Iron Lady. That's what they're saying. The Age has Please Explain, and they've got a picture of the poster being removed. One Nation leader Pauline Hanson's safety was compromised when a stunt banner was unfurled behind her as she delivered her first ever speech at the National Press Club in Canberra, where she outlined plans to clamp down on Muslim migration, end multiculturalism, and axe the climate change department. All right. Let's play some commercials, and after that, we'll see what Mr. Boner has to say on this Thursday morning.
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1: John says, as a politically academic exercise, I asked AI to compare Hanson's maiden parliamentary speech to her maiden press club address. AI, according to John, says she's most definitely consistent, particularly with her criticism, media and immigration.
0: Now on Wake Up Australia, it's time for the Boner Report.
1: There's a bona fide Luke Boner on the line. How you doing?
11: Hello, Michael. How are you? I'm very well. How are you sound on top of it today?
1: Oh, thank you, mate. Yes.
11: I know we've got some interesting things to talk about this morning, but I did watch the Pauline Hanson press conference, the National Press Gallery, yesterday. And I've got to say this. I reckon the highbrow, hand-wringing journos that were waiting for her to trip up went away disappointed. unless, of course, you work for The Guardian, then your tail's between your legs. But, I mean, she has been consistent. I think you were talking about Philip Corey, was it, from The Spin, saying how she was doing what she's doing before Trump.
1: Yes, that's right.
11: 100%. 1996, Pauline Hanson. And Trump first officially entered politics in 99, really 2000, when he went from being a Republican to running for the Reform Party, withdrew his candidacy, went back to being a Republican. But let's say 2000 for Trump, 96 for Pauline Hanson, and she has been consistent. You can't say she's jumped around. And it's interesting, isn't it, when she kicked off the press conference yesterday, she said, we're not starting with a welcome to country today. I welcome those people who... she welcomes immigrants who have built this country and worked hard. So she's not against immigration. She just wants us to be fussier about who we invite here.
1: And yes.
11: She also said she wants to thank those Australian men and women that gave up their lives in conflict over years in order to deliver us a wonderful democracy. The highbrow journos waiting for her to trip up, I think, are bitterly disappointed. What do you reckon?
1: Well, I recall I was talking to Morrison at the beginning of the week, and I put it to him about some journo who said, this will be her first real test. This will, you know, show what she's really all about. But the fact of the matter is, I think she's been saying the same thing for a long time. So, you know, the benefit of saying what you really think means you don't need a good memory because you know what you really think and you can bring it up anytime people ask. And like my listener there who checked it with AI, apparently even the AI says he's been particularly consistent.
11: 100% consistent. I've got to say this. I heard you talking to Jason. I was on my way to Channel 7. It was Tuesday, wasn't it?
1: Yeah, that'd be right. Yeah.
11: Yeah, I was listening to you on my way into Seven Sunrise. And Jason's 100%. She has been nothing but consistent. And, you know, she doesn't pretend to be a polished performer. She stutters and she doesn't deliver like polished politicians. And you know what? I think the electorate is sick of polished politicians.
1: Yes, that's right.
11: With Pauline and people like Bob Catter, you get exactly what you're looking at and what you're hearing. And I think the electorate wants that. What do you think?
1: Well, I think exactly that. I remember a comment years ago, somebody said, God protect me from charismatic politicians. The thing about politicians is, and I mean, I believe that this is so obvious, although I also believe there are certain people in the government who are absolutely in denial about it, that it's the era of the non-politician. And by the way, back in the day, it wasn't the whole idea, not that we elect politicians, but we elect somebody who reflects our values and views, and then they're sent to a common place where they put forward the arguments on our behalf, and if they've got the numbers, they carry the day.
11: Indeed. And, you know, and not necessarily 100% defunding the ABC, but make it subscriber, and all the billions of dollars spent on the ABC, spend it elsewhere. You know what? I can hear people going, hurrah. You and I have worked in regional radio, me more than you, and I know how important the ABC is for people who live around regional areas of Australia. They need to stay in touch, and they deserve to stay in touch. But the amount of money that's absolutely wasted on this huge Goliath of a thing, and it consistently breaking its charter and never held to account. So I think she'll get a lot of ticks for that one, except from the ABC and, again, possibly The Guardian.
1: Yes, but, I mean, that would be consistent with our times if it were to go to a subscription service.
11: Yeah.
1: Because, well, I don't know if you ever watch, say, Greg Gutfeld, who's now got the biggest audience of any of the late-nighters in the US, and the stuff that they say, but it's subscription, so you can say what you like. I don't disagree with having a point of view. I just don't agree with only reporting what fits your narrative on the taxpayer's dollar.
11: 100%. And for example, with my podcast, and I have a slogan, I know it's probably a bit old now, but I say, I don't tell you what to think, but I like to give you something to think about. So I come from a certain point of view, and I'll have my own narrative. And Mike, I actually go out of my way to look for the other side, even if it's completely against my grain, to educate myself, to make me triple think my point of view. If I still believe in the way I'm approaching a topic, I'll go with it. But I really do try and look at the other side to try and educate myself so that my opinion's a bit more balanced. I don't know how many people do that, but I actually do it.
1: Oh, I think it's worthwhile doing just from an interest point of view. I always think it's better to know what people are up to and people are thinking when it comes to minority groups than try to suppress them, because you suppress them, who knows what they'll get up to. But here's the thing. This is a thing of mine. You know, we all have something that we just, well, find irritates us maybe beyond a reasonable position. Mel from OMO is saying, good morning, Mike. Could you provide the Macquarie Dictionary definition of, he says populist, but I think means populism, me no capiche. I think when we, well, I was reading the subheading from the Fin Review, populist circus, populist populism. I think it should mean popular. And what's wrong with that? Aren't we supposed to be in a democracy where what's popular gets the go-ahead. No, we live in a world where the kind of the kind of journalists you were describing earlier use populism as a pejorative, you know, populist. That means the crude, rude mob, doesn't it? Not us sophisticated thinkers who know what's best for everybody.
11: And if you don't get the result you're after, the rest of us are mad. I'll give you an example. Two people who used to be really good friends, I've known them since primary school up until now. And they were so devastated when the no vote won the referendum.
1: Yeah.
11: And that they were on Facebook saying they were going to leave the country, that the country was full of racists, that they were embarrassed to be Australians. And I wrote back to them on the Facebook feed. I said, that's democracy. And you had a say. The government and the pro people didn't put their case forward enough to satisfy the electorate. And that's what you've come up with. It's a democracy. So present a better case next time. They won't talk to me. They have defriended me or unfriended me or what. I don't care. Seriously, because they didn't get the result they wanted, the rest of us, the 65% that said no, we're all racist and ignorant and we don't know what we're talking about.
1: But so there you are. That's the paradox of this age. There's never been more opportunity to look at other people's opinions and discuss their opinions with them, argue whatever you like. But that isn't what happens. People go into their little silos, and if you don't agree with their point of view, then you're an evil person who must not only be, well, disagreed with on their opinion, but completely ignored and hopefully never have a platform to put forward their evil thoughts.
11: Yeah, and you can tell when you're having a discussion with someone who's diametrically opposed to you because they're not listening. You know, they can't wait to get out their next line, and they've stopped listening to your argument and they are holding their thoughts to say, yeah, but what about... And you say to them, what did I just say? Just so I know you heard me, repeat what I said. Well, they can't because they haven't been listening. They've been holding on to their thoughts, and that's the problem. Anyway, Pauline Hanson's appearance at the National Press Gallery, I thought, well done. Not a polished performance, but she got the message out there. And there was applause all the way through it from the press gallery. You've been there. They're a tough mob. You worked at 2CC in Canberra. You know Canberra.
1: I do.
11: And it's a bubble. It's a bubble. And a lot of the journos that live and work there, Jason was one of them. You know when he joined 2GB, that was his first job. And they sent him to Canberra. He didn't even have his driver's license. But what a place to learn. What a place to learn. Anyway, I wanted to talk about something that Pauline Hanson said yesterday.
1: Yeah.
11: And I'm dying to know what your listeners here this morning think about this. Did you know that Australians actually aren't stopping smoking?
1: No, I've noticed that, yes.
11: But they're going elsewhere, and it's easy to understand why. The excise on tobacco in Australia is the highest in the world, about 75%. Unbelievable. And, of course, Mike, when you have a product that's highly addictive and you take it out of the financial reach of those who are addicted to it, you create a black market. It's happened ever since Al Capone, hasn't it? You create a black market when you've got a product that people want but can't afford. And Pauline Hanson is saying that she is going to cut the tobacco excise by 50%. And she said she's going to freeze indexation until June 30, 2028, which is, I find, fascinating. It'll take about $17, $18 off a packet of cigarettes.
1: Oh, yes. Listen, I think there's quite a lot in that, but let's take a break and have the news, the brief news, and then you and I can talk about it.
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0: And now on Wake Up Australia, news today.
1: Yes, and first off the mark, Dusty Fitzpatrick. Good morning, Dusty.
20: Good morning, Mike. Four people have been charged as part of investigations into three shootings in the New South Wales Illawarra and in Sydney's southwest. Shots rang out at Kanahooka, Punchbowl and Greenacre in the space of 4 days. No one was injured in the attacks. Direct Qantas flights between Sydney and London are due to take off in October next year. The project's Sunrise flights will become the longest non-stop commercial trips in the world, taking about 22 hours. And free bus rides on Sydney's northern beaches could lead to minor travel disruptions. Drivers are switching off their card readers for a fortnight from today, escalating industrial action in their fight with the private operator. Thanks, Mike. That's the latest from Sydney.
1: Thank you, Dusty. Can I just throw in a quick bit of nostalgia here? Many, many years ago, there was a transport strike, and I said to the spokesman, look, instead of inconveniencing the travelling public, you really want to have a go at the government. Why don't you just keep working but not charge the fees? And the guy said, oh, we couldn't do that. But now they do. In the 4BC newsroom in Brisbane, Georgia Kondak. Good morning, Georgia.
21: Good morning, Mike. Suncorp Stadium is set for a major revamp under generational overhaul ahead of the 2032 Olympics. The Premier says the upgrades are based on some of the world's best stadiums and will give Queenslanders world-class fan experiences. A 17-year-old boy is facing court today following a break-in and police pursuit in the state's north. The teenager allegedly forced his way into a Townsville home earlier this week, stealing car keys and reversing the resident's vehicle through an electric fence. And the Queensland Police Service could be axing 200 temporary administration roles to reduce costs. The Acting Commissioner spoke with the police union, saying the organisation was over budget, 400 full-time non-sworn workers. Thanks, Mike. That's the latest in Brisbane.
1: Thank you, Georgia.
2: A sports update. Thanks to West End Motor Group, incorporating Parramatta and Blacktown Mazda. 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
1: To the AFL, where Gold Coast Suns coach Damien Hardwick has moved to reject reports of fractures among his playing group. The reports follow the Suns having lost three consecutive matches and faced an important clash now with Hawthorn at home tomorrow night. Hardwick said that the report was a non-event, while saying the AFL club environments were tense when clubs were underperforming. He also went on to say they have, quote, big boy conversations and are all on the same page. With the AFL having introduced a wildcard round with 10 teams able to make the finals, the Suns, who currently sit ninth, still have a chance, but face a tough run of games. Now, it being Thursday morning, it's time for the Boner Report, and Mr. Boner, if you just joined us, has put on the agenda the business of smoking in this country, which apparently, Luke, is more popular than ever.
11: Yes, and not just tobacco products, Mike, thank you, but the vapes.
1: Just on that, though, you know, okay, yeah. Vapes, yes. Yeah. But I remember years ago, and I used to laugh about Triple J pushing this line, and their position was that marijuana was a genteel recreational activity, but smoking cigarettes, that was a filthy middle-class habit and should be wiped out. Okay, yeah. But it was, you know, a situation in those days where marijuana was illegal. Mm-hmm. Now that cigarette smoking hasn't actually been made illegal, is it kind of more attractive to buy something because you're doing it against the government's wishes and, well, apart from anything else, of course, paying about a third of the price?
11: It's a bit naughty.
1: So yes.
11: Possibly, but back in the day, genteel gentlemen had snuff boxes and used to snuff
1: back. I actually tried that at one stage.
11: Remember that?
1: Yes, I do, because the medical profession said it wasn't harmful, but then they changed their mind, as they sometimes do, and said it was, yes.
11: Can I tell you, I may have told you this, but I'll tell you again. My darling daughter, she had her engagement party here at the house a little over 2 years ago. And so the place was full of 28 to 31-year-olds and her friends, predominantly young women. And every single one of them, Mike, was vaping. Every single one of them.
1: Yeah.
11: And being inquisitive, as I am, I said, are you vaping to get off the durries, off the bungers? Are you trying to give up smoking? And is the vaping thing a tool to help you get off them? They said no. They went straight to vapes. They went from non-smokers to vapes.
1: Yep.
11: And I said, how come? And they said, oh, it's something to do with your hands.
1: Some of them
11: said, I'd rather vape than eat to keep my weight down. Some of them said, I like the flavours, the lemon, the bubble gum, the tutti frutti, that sort of thing. But they were nearly every single one of them, Mike, was vaping, and yet hardly any of them went to vapes from cigarettes. They just went straight to vapes. I thought it was extraordinary.
1: I'm scoffing at the something to do with your hands, but I realised something about smoking cigarettes. If you're in a situation where you have to give somebody news that they probably don't want to hear, for example, or they come into your office and want to talk to you about something you would rather not have to address, but you must, I found taking a cigarette out of the box buys you a little time, and then you put it in your mouth, and then you light the thing, and then you blow some smoke, which puts a kind of barrier between you and them. But I decided to give up cigarette smoking, and I thought, oh, well, if more people hate me, it's a price I have to pay.
11: Were you a heavy smoker?
1: Very, very.
11: Like we all did when we were on the air. Remember, you'd have ashtrays with cigarettes all around it.
1: Paul Murray just envies us who've been in the business for a while being able to do that, because in theory, smoking cigarettes is ideal for this kind of business. It picks you up and calms you down at the same time. That's the theory. Mm. But, I used to really enjoy smoking. If I say that, somebody usually contacts me and says, don't say that, you'll only encourage more people to take it up. No, it's giving it up is tough. I used to smoke at least 3 packets of 20 a day, and I gave it up because I thought, this is ridiculous. I just do this too much.
11: Yeah, it's funny. My dad was a smoker, heavy smoker. He learned to smoke in the army. My dad turned 18 in 1945 and had to do his 2 years of national service, and cigarettes were part of your allocation. You were given them.
1: Yes, that's true. You were, yeah.
11: And so he smoked, and then he and mum went to China. They were one of the first from Australia to go to China, 1980.
1: Yeah.
11: Where the Chinese wore blue denim uniforms and caps.
1: And
11: they didn't know what to expect. And I won't mention the brand, but Dad smoked his own very particular brand. And he said, if they don't sell these in China, I'll give up. Well, they didn't. And he did.
1: Oh, okay.
11: He gave up cold turkey because in 1980, China didn't sell his brand. And he gave up, but, you know, for the rest of his life, he whenever he had a drink, a whiskey or a red whatever, he went to reach for them. If he was at a dinner party where other people were smoking, he'd often go to reach for their packet and think, hang on, what am I doing? It had a hold of him right up until he died in 1996.
1: Mate,
11: even though he gave up in 1980. Insidious, isn't it?
1: Well, you name it, I've smoked it. I used to smoke. Marlboro, and I used to smoke them a lot, and Camel and Lucky Strike, and I've smoked Galois and Gitan.
11: Look at this.
1: And you name it. But I tell you, the ads for Peter Stuyvesant promised that if you smoked Peter Stuyvesant, you'd be a cool dude and you'd meet beautiful women. In a way, that came true, because when they banned smoking in the office, if you were one of those people who couldn't give up and you had to go and stand outside in the street...
11: Great way to meet women, wasn't it?
1: That's what I'm saying, yeah. So Peter Stuyvesant's promise came true, because there would be lots of lovely girls out there smoking their pretty little heads off.
11: Well, yes, and the advertising for menthol cigarettes was definitely aimed at very good-looking people, particularly women, sitting in convertible cars winding through the streets of Switzerland.
1: Oh, Salem. I used to smoke Salem,
11: St. Marie. And so the girls, the advertising for menthol cigarettes definitely aimed at women. And, of course, you had the Marlboro Man and the Hat and the Horse.
1: That's true.
11: Very bloke. And, you know, on television... Don Adams, Get Smart, smoked on screen.
1: Oh, imagine those days. But see, smoking is such a handy thing. You know, I was talking about lighting up a cigarette before dealing with a situation. Smoking is so handy for actors. Apart from it being cool, looking cool, you know, you can do some pacing and, when you're reacting. I mean, they used to say about Steve McQueen, he had this wonderful timing. He wasn't in a hurry to respond to the other actor. And so that automatically meant not only was the audience poised to see what our Steve was going to say, the other actor unconsciously is kind of leaning forward. So that's how Steve controlled the scene. And you could use a cigarette as a prop to do that.
11: Oh, and of course, you were tough. Humphrey Bogart, even Paul Newman, I think back to that black and white movie, The Hustler,
1: which
11: was the first movie before The Color of Money. There he was smoking. It was kind of tough. And it was an image that went with it. But as I said, can you believe it? Don Adams, Get Smart, he smoked on screen on primetime afternoon telly. So we've come a long way. But these tobacco wars, I mean, every day you look at the news or you hear the news on 2GB, 4BC, and another tobacco shop's been bombed. It's obviously all run by criminal activity.
1: Yeah.
11: And the question I want to ask, I know we're running out of time, but I'd love to ask your audience, have you been tempted, you can be completely anonymous, because of the high price of cigarettes, has it made you give up, or have you gone to the black market? Because if... the price of cigarettes comes down, if Pauline Hanson takes off the excise or halves it, we're talking about only about $17, $18 off a packet of 25s, which you still go to the black market and buy them for 10s. Yeah, you can get a carton of 10 packs for $120 at a black market tobacconist. No wonder, they're doing well. It's a highly addictive substance. But I wonder if your listeners... have you given up when the price just got astronomical? Mike, how many people do we know that said back in the day, you know, when cigarettes get to $1 a packet, I'll give up? Do you remember that?
1: Well...
11: And they didn't.
1: No. Well, some people... I mean, look, it is tough to give up. No question. I sympathize with anybody trying to give up vapor with cigarettes. But we're going to go to an ad break. But there you go. If you want to send me a text or give me a call, just text through. It'd be fine for this. 0460 873 873. Further to Luke's proposition. Just put it again for me, Luke.
11: Has the high price of legal cigarettes, tobacco products in Australia, did it make you give up? Or did you go underground and look for illegal products because you're addicted? I want to know.
1: Okay, give us a call, send us a text.
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1: 80 minutes in, Portugal and the Democratic Republic of the Congo. Currently drawn at 1-1. We're talking to Luke Bona. If you want to send in a comment, you are invited to do that. Here you go, Luke. Kieran from Kemp's Creek. That's a nice bit of alliteration there, isn't it? Kieran from Kemp's Creek. Hi, Luke. I gave up smoking for 13 years, as I always said. Once they got $20 a packet, I'd quit. Then the cheap smokes came out and I started smoking again. I now buy 10 cartons at $900, $9 a packet. 50% excise means nothing, as they'll still be $35 to $40 a packet. It'll never work. When the government gets serious, I'm sorry to say, but illegal smokes will never disappear. From Kieran, a longtime fan of yours, Luke, love your mate. That's what Kieran says.
11: Love you too, Kieran.
1: Jeffrey says... if I get to heaven, the first thing I'm going to do is take up smoking again. Grant says, I remember the ad for Alpine menthol cigarettes. You had a young, attractive couple dressed head to toe in white, walking through a crystal clear mountain stream with the caption, "Taste the mountain freshness," says Grant.
11: Isn't that lovely? Yeah.
1: Canberra Matter.
11: And you remember the ads where doctors would say, most doctors prescribe this brand of cigarette. Do you remember that back in the 50s and 60s?
1: Oh, I had a doctor I used to go to even in the 70s and 80s who said, hey, smoking isn't that bad for you because. Michael says Lorraine Desmond smoked on a country practice while she was cooking dinner. Dave says, hey, mate, that foreign ad was just on. It could have said something to do with Vicar. Oh, no, that's not relevant to what we're talking about here. Alex says, hey there, gentlemen, I stopped smoking mainly because of health reasons, but price was part of it. I turned to the vapes to quit. I recommend if you want to quit smoking, just quit smoking, as the vapes were 2,000 times harder. Cigarettes are over them in a few days. Oh, I thought they were tough. Vapes are a solid month of pain. Hard to think vapes are now like $50 or $70 each, and they used to be $5. Alex says, now I'm a reformed man. After quitting vapes, I think I know how hard it would be to quit heroin, says Alex. People have said in the past that there are similarities with those two. Jerry's called in from Bexley. Luke, good morning, Jerry.
4: G'day, boys. How's it going?
1: Not bad.
4: Look, I am a smoker. I still buy these cheap Chinese smoking. Just a quick fact I'm trying to explain. Everybody's talking about, we've got a problem, we've got a problem. No one's come up with any sort of answer. Now, at the moment, you've got the government that, you know, pinch all these cigarettes off these people, bring them in. Mm. Now, if you want to stop a lot of this illegal activity, open up, say, six of these tobacconists you've closed over the last 12 months. Get those free cigarettes you've got from all these importers. Sell them. Get out there and sell them. $3-4 a packet. Now, what you're going to stop there is the guy bringing them in to try to sell it to a tobacconist, because that guy says, well, hang on, you want 10 bucks a pack, I can sell them for 15. The government's now selling them for 3. Now, think about it. Of course, the government gets these cigarettes for nothing. They're confiscated, they're burnt, whatever. The point is, if you want to stop an illegal market, bring out something that the guy turns around and says, well, why should I bother bringing them in? The government's now selling for $3. And remember, they're missing a lot of this excise.
11: That's kind of what Pauline Hanson's saying. She's saying if you take the price off, you'll be able to buy them legally, and it might help put the illegal people out of business. Not quite, but it might. They say the same thing, Mike, don't they, with regulating drugs? You know, if you take every illicit drug on the market at the moment and the government regulates it and sells it, it takes the criminal activity associated with that away. But here's the thing. The government is, Jerry, the government is absolutely hurting at the moment, because about 80% of tobacco and nicotine products now consumed in Australia are illegal. 80%. So you've gone from 16, listen to this, $16.3 billion in government revenue raised from the excise of cigarettes back in 2019-2020. You know where it is now? 3.6.
4: You've got all the crooks out there. That's what I'm saying. Until you take the incentive away, which is they will make no money, and the government on the other side, who's losing all these tax, if they're selling those cigarettes for, say, $4 or $5 a packet, remember, they've paid nothing.
1: Well,
4: they've confiscated them. That money then goes into a health situation. And as far as I'm concerned, if that starts working, you could then actually start legalising certain drugs where, if I happen to be a, you know, cocaine person, you walk into these same stores, you buy a little satchel for $4.50, but while you're there, you sign up to, like, an I Quit program. You're not under any legal situation where the cops come along and pick you up. But what you've got to do is you might turn around and drop the tax by 50%, like Pauline's talked about. That still puts that legal packet of cigarette, $10, $20, maybe even still $30 too dear.
1: Well,
4: I'm still going to buy the $15 ones, boys.
1: I understand what you're saying, Jerry. And in fact, there's an old saying that if you want to create a situation where crime doesn't pay, get the government to take it over and run it.
11: That's exactly right. That's it. Just, I'll repeat the figure, $16.3 billion in excise earned by the government 2019 to 2020. It's now at 3.6, Mike.
1: Yes, I know, and they are unhappy about that. But my theory there is it shows them up to be hypocrites because they told us the reason they were making cigarettes so expensive was for our health and we should give up. But I think they really meant was, look, we want you to give up, but not that much because we still like the revenue. Yeah.
11: So if the government was fair to income, why didn't they just make them illegal? Can you imagine trying to introduce a tobacco product onto the market today? I've got this idea. It's a product I'm going to sell, highly addictive, really bad for you, but I want to sell it. It'd never be allowed on the market. So what are we talking about? And if you're talking about drugs and the last caller saying, you know, I want to go and get my cocaine and it's going to cost me $4.50, and these drugs and tobacco was seen as really dangerous and bad for you, it can be argued that alcohol has just as many negative effects on society as any of these drugs. But the government's never made out, well, hang on, prohibition, they tried, didn't they? They tried. So the government, yeah, you're right, it's very hypocritical. We know it's bad for you, but keep buying it.
1: There's a comment here, why don't you guys talk about beer at $50 or $60 for cans of beer, cartons of beer. But you know what you're talking about there? Have you ever heard the Bob Newhart sketch where Francis Drake is on the phone because he's discovered tobacco in the new world?
11: And what do? You breathe the smoke in, do you? Hang on, you won't believe who's on the line here. It's a beautiful sketch, isn't it?
1: That's right. Sketch. And the guy's speaking to the other men in the room, it's Crazy Frank. Yeah, so what do you do with this stuff? You eat it, do you? No, you roll it up in a piece of paper and set fire to it. And what do you do then, Frank? You stick it in your ear. Oh, in your mouth. Yeah, right, and they all laugh, yeah.
11: Can you play that at some point before you finish today, or are you busy? I kill to hear that again. He was such a good storyteller, Bob Newhart.
1: Oh, yes.
11: I'm glad he hasn't been cancelled like Cosby. I used to enjoy Cosby, now I'm not allowed to.
1: Yes, that's a story in itself. Before we go, there was something you suggested that I thought was kind of interesting. An individual got in trouble with the local traffic police because...
11: Yeah, he's in trouble. A fine of nearly $500 because he was putting cologne on.
1: Yes, why should that... Because he was distracted from driving.
11: Distracted from driving.
1: But there's an opportunity here. I can see a Chinese car manufacturer coming up with a vehicle that you wouldn't have to press a button. You just program it in on the screen, so you get automatically sprayed with cologne while driving and not pulled over by the traffic police.
11: It's illegal to have your arm out the window on the driver's side.
1: Oh yes, that's true. I know, but we've all done that over the years.
11: Yep. This guy is a Melbourne man. He was caught spraying his cologne on while he was behind the wheel, and it's got himself a nearly $500 fine.
1: Yes.
11: How many times have you seen people? When I used to catch the bus to work, you know, you're up high looking down at the cars. People were shaving. I saw one woman had a phone in one hand, putting lipstick on with the other.
1: Yes. No, I've seen ladies driving and doing the makeup at the same time. Yes.
11: Well, they're multitasking. You see, they say they are evolutionary speaking. They're ahead of us.
1: Oh yes.
11: They can multitask.
1: They're better at multitasking than men are.
11: Exactly.
1: I remember talking to a young woman. We were talking about the invention of some bit of software, and I said, well, the guy that invented it, you know, lived in his mother's basement and spent years doing it. And she said, oh, that's such a guy thing to do, you know, that focus on one thing. Mate, we gotta go, but hey, pleasure listen, talking to you.
11: You're gonna play Bob Newhart.
1: I'll please. See what I can do.
11: And Bob Newhart, the driving instructor, how good was that?
1: All right, I'll discuss it with Hudson. Thanks, Luke.
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16: Good morning, I'm Gabrielle Hodson. Despite a US blockade which is still in force, three Iranian oil tankers have been able to pass through the Strait of Hormuz for the first time in 2 months.

0: access her records, with the UK's Information Commissioner launching an investigation. Detectives have charged four youths over a series of three shootings in Sydney and Wollongong. The shootings took place 2 months ago in Cannahooka, Punchbowl and Greenacre. Police have now executed search warrants in Fairfield, Liverpool and Macquarie Fields, arresting males aged 16, 17, 18 and 19. Queensland is setting up a Child Protection Commission. The new agency comes after a 10-month review into the system that found multiple missed opportunities to stop one of Australia's most prolific pedophiles. Luke Twyford from the Queensland Family and Child Commission says it's not just about childcare.
1: This Protection Commission is going to reach across all our industries that work with children, whether it be schools, hospitals, health centres, sports clubs, private businesses such as petting zoos or jumping castles. We want to make sure that people who prey on children can't simply move to a different part of our community and continue to offend.
0: Entrepreneur Dick Smith believes Australia's rapid population growth risks undermining everything from housing affordability and jobs to traffic congestion, infrastructure and the environment. He's placed a full-page ad in News Corp newspapers. Smith says population growth surged by 556,000 in 2023 under federal Labor, compared to a maximum of 265,000 in 2017 under the coalition. Finance, and the Aussie dollar is buying 70.4 US cents. The Dow Jones is up 25 points and the Nasdaq's down 33.
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0: Queensland has beaten New South Wales in State of Origin 2 at the Melbourne Cricket Ground. Laura Spurway's in Melbourne.
3: State of Origin is off to a decider after Queensland dominated New South Wales in the second half at the MCG. Trailing 12-8 at half-time, the Maroons piled on 36 points to win 44-24. Player of the match, Sam Walker, converting 7 goals and 1 penalty for the winning side. A record crowd of 91,671 turned up for Game 2, the biggest State of Origin crowd ever. Game 3 plays at Suncorp Stadium on July 8. At the MCG, Laura Spurway reporting.
0: World Cup football, and in Group K, Portugal and the Democratic Republic of Congo have scored 1-1. WA tennis star Talia Gibson has beaten China's King Wen Zheng at the Nottingham Open 6-3, 7-6. And racehorse owners say Racing Victoria's mishandled a series of cases involving a prohibited breast cancer drug given to horses. The Age says the drug, formestane, could have had catastrophic consequences for the industry. That's the latest in news and sport.
4: 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Alexander Watson Insulation. Canberra's cold. Your house doesn't have to be.
5: Got an overnight low of 7 degrees. Showers increasing tomorrow and a top of 17. Friday, showers easing and a top of 14 degrees. Saturday, a shower or two and 14. Sunday, possible showers, a top 14 degrees.
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1: Good morning, welcome along. If you just joined us, I was talking to Luke Boner in the previous hour, and we were discussing the whole business of very expensive cigarettes, but then we got on to the old days. For example, here's a text from Jen who says, morning, Mike. I recently watched Number 96, that show from the early 70s in Sydney, and every scene it seemed there would be somebody smoking and drinking booze. Well, yes, it was a great memory. In one scene, they were complaining in the deli about the cost of cigarettes having gone up to 60 cents a packet. Yes. They were the days, Jen, no question. What else we got on the smoking? Grant from Cabramatta says, you inhale the smoke. Frank, I seem to get the same effect standing in front of my fireplace. I don't know if it's quite the same. Talking about illegal things, somebody discussed you're not supposed to put your hand outside the car. Well, yes, but Jerry's pointing out, Mike, it's legal for the driver to put their right hand out the car window to display a hand signal. Makes sense to give a stop signal at a pedestrian crossing so those waiting to cross can see it. Yeah, I can see that, Jerry. Yeah, that makes sense. There's a crossing near where I live, and it's a fairly clumsy piece of engineering. I think the locals understand why people who know this particular crossing slow down almost to a stop before they drive over it, because if you go over it at even, you know, 20, 30 kilometres an hour, the impact on the motor vehicle is profound. Yeah, it really is like driving over something that's not meant to be driven over. Grant from Cabramatta says, what's that, Frank? Coffee. This is, we're talking about Sir Francis Drake here. What's that? You drink it straight after you have a cigarette. Well, if you can get people to put burning paper in their mouth, they'll have to go with the coffee. Well, that was the New York breakfast, wasn't it? Cup of coffee. Special New York breakfast, cup of coffee and a cigarette. Actually, thinking back now, I knew people who basically did that. You know, a cup of coffee and a cigarette was breakfast. Smoking is a metaphor. What's the best thing about banging your head against a brick wall when you stop? It was Sir Walter Raleigh in Bob Newhart, Burning Leaves in English Autumn. Was it? I thought it was Francis Drake. Oh, well, maybe we'll dig that out for tomorrow.
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1: Nelson Scott is Tapped Media's federal politics reporter, and he's on the line. Good morning, Nelson. Thank you for doing this.
10: Good morning, Mark. No problems. Hope you're well.
1: I'm just glossing over that. When it comes to the big press conference today, it seems like Ms. Hansen did not disappoint. Was it a lively little circus? What do you think?
10: Yeah, certainly. In a historic event. I mean, as we know, Senator Hansen's been in the political game for 30 years, crazily enough, since that landmark maiden speech she made. So, a historic occasion, and there was certainly a lot happening. I mean, a lot of the issues that she brought up and the points that she raised were things that we've already known before. A lot of them are ideas that are on a website, things like abolishing net zero, the climate change department, reducing immigration, opposition to transgender issues. But I think she used this press club opportunity, a very formal event, an event of the establishment, to sort of lay out her ideas in that formal environment, in a form of manifesto of sorts. And it's, you know, led to her leading the TV and radio news throughout the day and tonight. And as we know, she's been surging in the polls for some time, and the Buy the Liar campaign continues to rake in donations. And she's had the ads in that campaign air in the State of Origin tonight. So it seems as though this Pauline Hanson phenomenon is only growing stronger after today.
1: Yes, actually, I was thinking of a couple of things back in the day. One was Sydney used to have a holy roller type religious individual who would condemn whatever it was that he thought was lewd and wrong by way of entertainment, different shows that came to town. And, of course, promoters were very happy for him to do that because it created word of mouth and people talked about the show, whatever it was, and it was good for business. So that's been happening a lot with Pauline. I think it happened again yesterday, didn't it, with the Get Up people?
10: Yes. This was, as you say, Get Up, a left-wing activist group. She was only a few minutes into her speech at this point when a banner was slowly unfurled behind her. Great word, unfurled, isn't it? Don't get to use it too often. before it was quickly torn down by press club staff. The banner read, Senator Hansen opposed a pay rise for workers while taking a pay rise herself. She stopped for a short moment before getting on with her speech. The matter is now being investigated by the AFP after it was referred to them by the press club. The press club says that yesterday two people entered the club without permission and installed the drop-down screen. Another person during the address, they say, must have activated a remote to trigger that unfurling. Interestingly, David Shiraz, who came to prominence as the husband of Brittany Higgins and he's still married to her, he now works for Get Up, started in attendance at the event, but left shortly after it was unfurled. So we're not going to insinuate that he did it, but he's obviously involved with Get Up, and he was there and left in slightly suspicious circumstances. But I guess the broader thing with this, as you say, is, you know, if you are in opposition to Pauline Hanson, I don't really know how this hurts your cause. Pauline Hanson likes to play into the idea that she's a victim of a hostile media. And, you know, if you're going to do this at the press club event, the press club is, of course, a symbol of the media. It kind of plays into that narrative and I think reinforces the beliefs that many of her growing supporters increasingly have.
1: Yes. The Shiraz crowd, I mean, I'll be careful how I frame this, but over the years I've had discussions with people I know, particularly from the Canberra days, and Shiraz was one of those individuals who liked to consider himself a young shaker and mover. So it's possible that he's still considering himself that, I suppose. But I've already mentioned this, but I don't get too many opportunities to do it. Way back in 96, I used to do a program on Sunday morning, and Pauline gave her maiden speech, and I was one of the first individuals to put her on a broad platform, and this wasn't well received by some who said, that awful woman, and why are you giving her oxygen, and like that. And my response, at least I know a story when I see one. So here we are 30 years later, and it's just very interesting for me to see what's going on.
10: Yeah, certainly. And I don't think anyone would have really seen it. It is quite startling what's really happening to the right of politics here, as is happening in other parts of the Anglosphere. If you look at, of course, Farage in the UK, Donald Trump in the United States. And you do see a lot of those similarities coming across with Senator Hanson too, in the way that she talks in particular to media and the mainstream media. And you may have seen during her speech yesterday, there was a few clashes with some journalists, one being Sarah Martin from The Guardian. She asked Senator Hanson whether or not she had any involvement in securing her daughter Lee a taxpayer-funded advisor role for the New South Wales One Nation Senator, Sean Bell. Senator Hanson says she didn't get her the job and her daughter is capable in her own right, but then went on to accuse the Guardian journalist, Sarah Martin, for trash and unfair reporting, said she wouldn't do interviews with The Guardian. Had a similar altercation with Anna Henderson from the SBS, for the reason being that Pauline Hanson's policy, if she were to win government, would be to completely get rid of SDS and transition the ABC into a mostly funded subscription-based model paid, except for the ABC regional services. So Sarah Henderson asked her, you know, SDS broadcast news into many different languages, Australian news in particular. Do you want to go without that? To which Senator Hanson replied, you're going to be without a job, and went on to say, I want people to speak English before they get here. So you do see that sort of discourse coming in. And I think, as you say, you know, when you were in that position, when you were one of the few people that had her on your programs, a lot of people didn't. And I think that the media is struggling to deal with her to some point in the way that they struggle to deal with Donald Trump during his first term.
1: Yes. But, you know, not to be totally base about it, but surely it's good for business. I mean, there are good stories there to be had and front pages to be printed.
10: That's very true. I mean, she is a walking headline, and there's many people within the party that like that as well. Of course, Barnaby Joyce, another one, who is a fantastic retail politician, is always able to generate headlines and sling a beautiful one-liner that makes its way onto the front pages.
1: Well, I spoke to Barnaby a few months ago, but back a bit. Barnaby, if he, I guess, was a bit nothing to do in the motel, used to call my programs when I was on at night and we would have discussion. And he is, as you say, a good retail politician. He's had a few front pages and headlines that probably he would rather avoid, but he does seem to deal with the media in his own way. Maybe there'll be a good balance going forward.
10: Yeah, and interestingly, he's been named today as the shadow, treasury spokesperson, rather, for One Nation, which is a pretty significant role. But within that group that they have at the moment in Parliament, he is probably their most effective communicator and media performer outside of Senator Hanson. And he's very across a lot of issues. His background as an accountant has worked in a number of multinational firms, run his own businesses. So he knows his stuff, and he's someone who's ready to bring a fight to the shadow treasurer, Tim Wilson, of course, the current treasurer, Jim Chalmers. So it'll be very interesting to see how that plays out as these policies increasingly get more and more details. We saw the beginnings of today at the press club.
1: But this level of intensity of coverage, it cannot possibly continue at this pace for the next 2 years. The real question is, coming up to election time, do you think that the same level of intensity, rage, interest, whatever, is going to be there?
10: Yeah, I mean, it's hard to say. My gut says it will peter out at different times and then re-emerge.
1: I see that. I agree with you, yes. I think it'll go up and down. The interesting thing is, where will it be in the cycle when we actually go to an election in 28?
10: Yes, and that's what's hard to tell. I mean, obviously they're doing incredibly well in the polls now, and interestingly about the One Nation case is that their polling has been replicated in similar numbers when it comes to an election, sometimes with polls, as we saw in the last federal election here, Brexit, the Trump terms, etc. Polling is often inaccurate, but with One Nation, it looks pretty good. However, we're at a point in an election cycle where people aren't really thinking about changing the government, as we saw in Farah. Some say that might be a protest vote. I'm not sure it will be. I think they will do fairly well at this point. However, it all changes when people have to sit down and think, okay, who do we actually want running the country?
1: Appreciate your time, Nelson. Thanks for coming on the program.
10: My pleasure, Mike. Cheers.
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1: Jared says, "G'day, Mike. I really enjoyed Pauline Hanson's address at the National Press Club yesterday. I thought she answered the questions honestly and directly, and she came across very well. She definitely has my vote as a younger voter. I thought she raised some important points about immigration, housing affordability, cost of living, and national identity. And she handled the Q&A better than a lot of politicians do. Also, unlucky for the Blues last night. Part of me reckons it was all in the script to set up a Game 3 decider. Jared, you're so suspicious." Jared finishes by saying, "Anyway, thanks for the show, mate." Well, thank you for that, Jared. Thank you for taking part there. Mark says, "One thing is for certain, Pauline Hanson certainly brought out the left-wing hatred in the media and the people, and it just shows all of the anti-right-wing is not necessarily the right way to focus. Regards, Mark." Yeah, different meanings for both rights there, I guess. Mick says, "I'm a huge supporter of One Nation. Imagine if Pauline Hanson was as good a talker as J.D. Vance. They'd walk it in at the next election." I don't know, Mick. I think, you know, a big part of her appeal is the fact that she appears not to be a politician, but a real person who's lived a real life and had to deal with real issues and recognises them and will, well, represent the people on that basis. Now, it's about time for me to get out of here. The plan is to return tomorrow because Phil's having a couple of weeks off. But I wish you... it's not the weekend yet, is it? But anyway. So Ben Fordham next on 2GB, then Mark Levy at 9 o'clock in the morning. And on 4BC, Dean Miller and Sophie Formica, followed by Jason Matthews. And, yeah, have yourself a great day. Bye for now.

0: News thanks to the Energy People. Keep your home warm with Rinnai Heating from the Energy People, Fishwick.
1: It's 10 degrees in Canberra, 7 in the Snowy Mountains and 8 degrees in Goulburn. From the Capital Radio Newsroom, good morning, I'm Tia Priest-Willamott. Donald Trump has offered his condolences to the families of the 7 Indian sailors killed during the Iran conflict. Dozens more have been left stranded in the Persian Gulf. The US president has met with the Indian Prime Minister on the final day of the G7 in France.
2: It's a rough profession, there's no question about it. And we work together on it. This has been happening throughout time, but we work together on it. Yeah, certainly. We love all of those people. They're great people.
1: It comes as the first 3 Iranian oil tankers pass through the Strait of Hormuz, which the US is technically still blockading until a peace deal is signed. ACT Policing has commenced a targeted high-visibility policing response focused on community safety in the city district. During the operation, dedicated patrols will be deployed at identified peak times to address antisocial and criminal behaviour. The operation will also focus on public intoxication and the unsafe behaviours associated with it. Meanwhile, the Australian Federal Police Association wants to see more to be done to target hoons on sporting fields. The union is calling for new laws to be introduced to better target vandals committing such behaviour. President Alex Caruana says it follows a trail of destruction on Canberra's fields.
3: We want to keep the community safe, and this type of behaviour is endangering the community, but it's also damaging, you know, the sports fields, which are part of the social web and the social culture of Canberrans, of all Australians, really. And we need to make sure that we can stop that without turning to vigilantism, which we're really worried about.
1: The Big Splash Water Park is officially on the market. Listed by real estate agent Colliers, the property will be sold through an expression of interest process. ACT Greens leader Joe Clay says it could be anyone's purchase.
4: There's quite a lot more that could be done on this site. I think some other sport and recreational facilities would be a good fit here too. So whether that is done purely through a private sale or whether ACT Government now decides to step into the market, that's certainly one of the options. And Yvette Berry was very clear when she spoke to a town hall a few months ago that all options were on the table.
1: And a former healthcare worker has been cautioned for attempting to obtain and sell the Princess of Wales's cancer records. The UK Information Commissioner's Office began a criminal investigation 2 years ago after reports staff at the London clinic tried to access the Princess's notes while she was a patient there for abdominal surgery. The office found there was no breach of the law by the clinic, which is the UK's largest independent private hospital.
5: Sports update.
1: Queensland has thrashed New South Wales in their latest Rugby League State of Origin match, 44-22. The Maroons hadn't won at the MCG since 1995. That call from 9. The Canberra Raiders are looking to right the ship on Sunday when they take on fellow 2026 battlers Storm in Melbourne. The Green Machine hold the wood over the Storm, winning 5 of their last 7 meetings, including their match earlier this season. But Raiders coach Ricky Stewart says the Storm are a different team now.
6: They're an improved team this year now. They had some bad injuries and real difficult start with some injuries and long-term injuries to players, but they found some form now. They're winning some games of football, so it's going to be a very hard game in Melbourne.
1: And the ACT Brumbies are congratulating scrum half Ryan Lonergan for being named in the 2026 Super Rugby Team of the Year. And that's the latest from the Capital Radio Newsroom.
7: 2CC weather, Alexander Watson Insulation. Canberra's cold. Your house doesn't have to be.
1: Showers increasing today and 17 degrees. Similar conditions tomorrow and 14 degrees. 14 again on Saturday and a shower or two, then a possible shower and 14 degrees for your Sunday. Right now it's 8 degrees in Mitchell, it's 8 degrees in Ainslie and it's currently 10 degrees in Monash.
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11: Good morning, Canberra. It's 24 to 6 on this Thursday, the 18th of June. Good to be with you this morning. 6255 1206, the number if you want to join us. If you want to send us a text, 0488 266 266, and let us know what's on your mind, Canberra. Well, all the big news yesterday was Pauline Hanson's very first speech at the National Press Club. Now, I'll get into the detail of the speech later and why she was right about some things and wrong about others, particularly when it comes to the concepts of immigration and multiculturalism. And I can speak from a personal experience on these. But what I want to talk about is the security at the National Press Club. Now, halfway through her speech, it looked like one of those retractable screens that they use for projectors, unfurled in the middle of her speech with a sign or a banner that had been put on there by the left-wing activist group GetUp. Now, they've come out and accepted responsibility for it. They issued a one-line press release saying it was us. Well, good luck to you. And now one of their operators has been implicated in this, and footage has been sent to the Australian Federal Police. And that operator allegedly is David Shiraz, the husband of Brittany Higgins. And I should point out that David Shiraz used to work here at 2CC many, many years ago. But my question is this. How did that happen? Now, Tom Connell, and I consider Tom Connell a mate from Sky News, who's the president of the press club, says, it wasn't a bomb, so the dogs wouldn't have picked it up. But somebody got into that room, and it wouldn't have taken 5 minutes to put that banner on the retractable screen and then roll it back up again. It would have taken time to do it. So somehow somebody got into the room at the National Press Club where prime ministers and opposition leaders and leading dignitaries often speak, and was able to deface the joint. Now, I'm not suggesting that anyone from GetUp was going to do anything to harm Pauline Hanson. But what if it was someone else? What if it was somebody with nefarious intentions? This is, and look, I've been to the press club a number of times, as you know. I'm a member of the club, which my membership's up for renewal, and unless they can convince me that they're going to get the security right, I won't renew my membership. But the question has to be asked. And why is it that this happened when Pauline Hanson was speaking at the press club, but not when anybody else does? Now, we do see stunts from time to time. You might remember the old race card one where some bloke dressed as a King of Hearts rushed into the room. These kind of things happen and security tackles them pretty quickly. But this either happened the day before or on the morning of. So what's going on at the joint that this can happen? Let's get talking, Canberra.
12: I'm beyond silent majority, big mouth.
11: As I said, we'll talk about the content of the speech a little bit later on with Jason Morrison for our daily dose of common sense. ACT policing has officially commenced a major high visibility law enforcement campaign dubbed Operation CBD Safe. It will operate across Civic, the Central District. The strategic initiative was launched in response to growing community concerns regarding public safety and shifting commercial activity. And this is one of the issues here, is that we have created, the government in the ACT has deliberately created a situation where the CBD is dying. They are telling public servants, don't go to work, stay home. They'll then tell you, oh, but then they'll go and buy their coffee and sandwiches and stuff from local people in their suburbs. They don't, because I talk to those local retailers and they're not getting the trade. It comes like a ghost town, and then that's when untoward stuff starts to happen. We've had homeless camps set up in the middle of Civic. We have youth crime running rampant. We've got, obviously, the bikie gangs flooding into the place because of the drug decriminalisation. And police now have to shift resources from somewhere else to be able to deal with this. Well, firstly, because they don't have enough resources, because the ACT government doesn't believe law and order and policing is an important enough issue. They don't even have police stations worth operating out of, or can't operate out of them in some cases. But retailers and local residents have frequently reported instances of property damage, intimidation, and they prompted this targeted police response. And officers are conducting frequent foot patrols and utilising mobile assets to monitor known trouble spots continuously. Now, this is, once upon a time, this was just normal policing. If you've actually got enough coppers on the beat, they're out there doing this every day. You don't need a special operation. There are police that know the area. They get to know the local retailers. They get to know the local troublemakers, and they wander around Civic on foot all day, every day. But this is a special operation because we don't have enough police to go around. So ordinary policing becomes extraordinary. My thoughts go out to our frontline coppers who have got to put up with this every day. 6255-1206. A 30-year-old man has been taken into police custody and hit with multiple criminal charges following a successful residential raid. Detectives executed a targeted search warrant on a property in Moncrief after receiving intelligence, and it concluded without any injury to the public or executing officers, which is great. But during the comprehensive search of the suburban home, officers uncovered an illicit cache consisting of two operational firearms and corresponding ammunition, and the weapons were immediately seized for forensic units for detailed ballistic testing to determine if they're linked to prior criminal offences. But this just points to the ongoing lawlessness here in the ACT. I mean, I'm telling you stories like this at least once a week. Police have raided a joint and confiscated guns. I mean, where is the safety in this place anymore? I mean, once upon a time, you thought of Canberra, oh, this has never happened in Canberra. You know, this is where the politicians come. Plenty of police, plenty of guards, everything's fine. Well, no, not anymore. Why? Self-government. That's exactly why. Now, I want to talk a little bit about Pauline Hanson's speech for a moment. And as I said, I will talk more about this with Jason Morrison later on this morning. But she made some comments about multiculturalism. And the response has been disproportionate and ridiculous. From everyone from ACOS to some Asian doctor who I saw pop up on social media, even Jacinta Allen, the Victorian Premier's stuck her nose into this. Obviously, she's looking for every distraction she can down there. But the problem with, and I want to talk about multiculturalism in and of itself for a moment. People don't understand what multiculturalism is. We have been sold the lie that multiculturalism is about having a vibrant mixing pot where, you know, you can have a Chinese meal one week and a Thai meal the next and an Italian meal the next, like it's all about food and music and culture. That's not what multiculturalism is. That's what cosmopolitanism is. And we do want a vibrant cosmopolitan society. As somebody that comes from an Italian background, I applaud all of that. I want people from all over the world to be a part of Australia. I want that vibrant scene where you can go out and try different foods and experience different cultural aspects. But that is called a cosmopolitan society. A multicultural society is where you bring disparate groups of people into the country and they operate separately from each other in little silos. That's how you end up with ghettos, and that's how you end up with ethnic crime groups. Now, that none of these people will tell you that. They won't tell you that honestly. And I've tried to have this discussion with Andrew Lee on this program, as you know, and he keeps saying, oh, all Australians love multiculturalism. All Australians love multiculturalism. We want a vibrant society. Yes, but that's not what multiculturalism is. That's what cosmopolitanism is. But because we were sold the pup during, well, Fraser and Whitlam, both of them are responsible for this, we now end up where we are today, where people don't want to be a part of the prevailing culture, which may change over time, and it might be vibrant and it might be diverse, but it's still one culture that we all should be engaging in, not setting up our own little town camps around the place. That's the problem, and nobody wants to say that. But the question I have is that Pauline Hanson is saying that, you know, she wants to shut down SBS and the ABC and all that. That's great. We can discuss that later. But it was put to her by an SBS journalist that SBS runs Australian news in 60 different languages. And Pauline Hanson said, oh, well, people should learn how to speak English before they come here. My father got here in 1950 as an 18-year-old, did not speak a word of English, built three businesses, had a family, contributed to this country, learnt how to speak English. This rubbish about you've got to know how to speak English before you get here, no. But you must learn English when you get here. That's where I disagree with Pauline Hanson on this. But I'd love to know what your thoughts are. 6255 1206, it's a quarter to six.
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11: Mostly cloudy with a high of 16 across the region today. Tonight, cloudy and breezy at times with on and off rain and drizzle late. Oh, great. With a low of 12 degrees, which is not bad. The reason I say great, because tonight is the Vinnie CEO sleepout. Right now, cloudy and 8 degrees, feels like 10 degrees with no wind to speak of. The air quality is poor. As we look ahead to tomorrow, a few morning showers, a windy day with a top of 13 degrees. That's going to be miserable. Hazy sun and breezy on Saturday. Hazy sun and 13 on Sunday. Sunday, Monday, hazy sun and 13, and then Tuesday, increasing amounts of sun with a top of 12 degrees before you get clouds and rain towards the end of next week. As I mentioned, the Vinnie CEO sleep out is on tonight, and you can still donate. I'll let you know about the latest donations in a moment, but ceosleepout.org.au is where you can donate. Just do a search for me on there and please donate. We're heading towards 15. We're almost at $13,000 of the $15,000 target, so going okay. A lot to get through this morning. I'm going to catch up with Cooma filmmaker James Litchfield. His Alphabet Lane movie is filming at the National Film and Sound Archives this weekend. Ken Irvine from Ziggy's Fresh will join us to tell us what's good in the market, and geez, there's some good value there this weekend, that's for sure. And we're going to catch up with John Brewster from the legendary band The Angels later this morning. It's 50 years since they released Am I Ever Going to See Your Face Again. We will play that song, but not the bit where the audience gets involved, if you know what I mean. We might talk to John about that. I've spoken to him about it before, but we'll get the insight running on that. Before we get to that, let's have a look at some local news. The National Press Club has released a statement confirming that the incident to disrupt Senator Pauline Hanson's address was undertaken by third parties. Yeah, well, we know it was. Get up. During Pauline Hanson's first speech at the press club, a protest banner was rolled down behind her, with the organisation Get Up claiming credit for the stunt. The press club says it appears that two people entered the club building during yesterday afternoon without permission and installed a separate drop-down screen in front of the media wall. During the address, a further person present activated a remote device to trigger the unfurling of the coil banner. Relevant footage and other evidence has been referred to the AFP for further investigation. Well, let's hope they throw the book at them. But more importantly, I think somebody at the press club needs to take responsibility for this, because it happened on their premises, it happened on their watch. And until the investigation is finished, I reckon their CEO should step down. That's my view. The Health Services Union has announced that it'll undertake industrial action and stop work at the Canberra Hospital in response to stalled enterprise bargaining agreement negotiations. Here we go again. The government won't talk to them. So, well, not that our hospital works properly anyway, but it's not going to be any better without Health Services Union members. The workers will be involved in targeted restrictions at Canberra Hospital and walk off the job to take part in a one-hour stop work meeting tomorrow. Organiser Public Health at Health Services ACT in southern New South Wales, Darren Brown, says the union has been engaged in negotiations for quite some time. And ACT policing, as I mentioned earlier, has commenced a targeted high-visibility policing response focused on community safety in the city district. During the operation, dedicated patrols will be deployed at identified peak times to address antisocial and criminal behaviour. The operation will also focus on public intoxication and the unsafe behaviours associated with it. Well, we welcome that. Let's have a look at some sports shorts.
18: 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Sports Shorts.
11: The ACT Brumbies have congratulated scrum half Ryan Lonergan after his selection in the 2026 Super Rugby Team of the Year. The honour caps off a standout season for Lonergan, who also celebrated his 100th appearance for the club this year, further cementing his status among the competition's top scrum halves. The Brumbies have praised the recognition, describing it as a well-earned reward for his performance throughout the season. At the Queen's Club Tournament, top seed Alex Demonor is into the quarterfinals. And in women's cricket, the Aussies have beaten Bangladesh by 9 wickets at the T20 World Cup in Leeds. Tomorrow morning, it's the men's term with the two nations facing each other in Bangladesh. So that's what's happening in sport. And I'll give you an update on the FIFA World Cup as well this morning. Portugal and the Democratic Republic of Congo played out a 1-1 draw. England and Croatia kick off very, very shortly, in about less than 10 minutes. And then later this morning, we'll have Ghana and Panama and Uzbekistan and Colombia at about midday. And then tomorrow, Czechia will play South Africa. So Portugal should have been one of the favourites here. And to draw 1-1 with the Democratic Republic of Congo is a bit of a problem. England and Croatia should be an absolute cracker of a match. So I guess we'll find out what happens there. That's what's making sport news. And we'll catch up with Stephen Payos tomorrow to get her to have a bit of a wrap-up and a preview of the Socceroos game on Saturday morning. It's World Tapas Day today. You know, I love tapas, but have you ever noticed, like, you go out on a date, right, and it's you and a young lady, or if you're a young lady, a man, whatever, you know, two people go out and sit at a tapas joint. Have you ever noticed they always bring out three pieces of everything? So you got to order two of them? So unless you sort of work out beforehand that, well, you know what, one of us is going to get extras. Just next time you go to a tapas joint, you see, you'll only get three pieces between two people. How does that work? International Sushi Day. I love sushi. I went to a function yesterday, which I'll talk about later on this morning, and they had some sushi on offer too. They have these little, you know, the little, what do you call them, the little tiny bread biscuit type things with roast beef and horseradish on them. Oh, fantastic. Sustainable Gastronomy Day. Well, that's, I try to do that. I hate food waste. So I try to make sure that, you know, I use up stuff, and I've got stuff in the fridge that I will cook up at lunchtime today before I head off to the CEO sleepout. International Picnic Day. You know, I love the idea of a picnic, but I can't remember the last time I went on one. Has anyone, if you've been on a picnic lately, let me know. Clean Your Aquarium Day. Yeah, you filthy people. Clean your aquarium. The fish need it. International Panic Day. Okay. National Go Fishing Day. Well, after you clean your aquarium. National Want to Get Away Day. And if you don't like fishing, just get away somewhere else. Autistic Pride Day. International Day of Countering Hate Speech. National Splurge Day. And National Internet Cat Day. I don't like cats, so I don't look at cat videos on the internet. I know a lot of people, other people do. They are the days of the year for Thursday, the 18th of June. A couple of donations that have come in overnight. Lee says, good on you, Stephen. It's looking a lot better, warmer weather for all you this year. And, of course, all the unfortunate homeless that are certainly not helped by this appalling government. Thank you, Lee, an anonymous one. My nephew, Sal, and my niece, Isla, they get $5 every time they score a goal at soccer, and they've donated their well, my niece scored 9 last week, and she donated the whole lot. I mean, fair dinkum, 5 years old, never played soccer before and scored 9 goals. Another anonymous one says, good on, Stephen. Great, thoughtful contributions from you on Sky News with Chris Kenny. Well, you should tune into the program every morning. Sam Webster, who we work here with at the station, kind of, he's made a donation. Thank you. And the Breakfast Newsroom crew here at 2CC. So thanks to Tia and Caitlin and James and the guys in the newsroom, and my old mate Joe Prevedello. So good on you, Joe. Appreciate it. All right, we've got time for probably one famous birthday.

Kevin Murray's 88 today, the Aussie Rules footballer, Captain Fitzroy, and played 333 games from 1955 to 64 and from 67 to 70, wore and won the Brownlow Medal in 1969.

0: And some bloke called Sir Paul McCartney's 84 today. He played with some band called The Beatles, but he did have some solo hits like this one. You'd think the people would have had enough of silly love songs. 6:30.
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8: It's 9 degrees in Canberra. Morning fog, then showers increasing and 17. From the Capital Radio Newsroom, good morning. I'm Tia Priest-Willamott. Federal police are investigating a protest that disrupted the One Nation leader's address to the National Press Club. Activist group GetUp has claimed responsibility for a banner that was unfurled during Pauline Hanson's speech. She used the platform to argue her case for reducing immigration and the suggestion that Australia must be a monoculture. But Green Senator Sarah Hansard-Young claims those views are out of step with modern Australia.
9: Pauline Hanson has shown she doesn't like this country. She hates Australia. She doesn't love who we are. She doesn't love our migrant fabric. She doesn't love that we're a migrant country.
8: The Health Services Union has announced it will undertake industrial action and stop work at the Canberra Hospital in response to stalled enterprise bargaining agreement negotiations.

0: a 12-bed addiction rehabilitation and outpatient facility from Bruce to Cook in West Belconnen. Residents, led by petitioner Fiona Burke and backed by Liberal MLA Chiaka Barry, argue the proposed site in Cook is not appropriate for the service.
1: Everyone agrees that it's an important facility when we're talking about getting people off addiction. However, the concerns that have been raised with me so far is that it is just not an appropriate site. But most importantly as well, the community is confused. They don't understand how the government came to pick that site in the first place.
0: And Australia's peak motoring body says most new cars are using more fuel on the road than manufacturers claim. The Australian Automobile Association found more than three quarters of petrol and hybrid vehicles missed their advertised efficiency targets. None of the 20 EVs met their certified range.
2: The latest finance report.
0: The Dow Jones is down 528 points this morning at 51,471. Gold is selling at $4,238 an ounce, and one Australian dollar is buying 70.03 US cents.
2: Sports update.
0: A record crowd has packed the MCG as Queensland levelled the State of Origin series. New South Wales went into the break leading 12-8, but the Maroons dominated the second half to run away to a 44-24 win. Queensland captain Cameron Munster praising his side, particularly Tino Fasuamalaui.
3: Proud of his group, and I'm just immensely proud of Tino being a backup. You know, he's had a tragedy in his life, and he put his state and his team before anything else, and I'm just glad we paid him back.
0: And the UC Capitals have announced Manuela Mani-Poch is committing to a two-year contract with the team after playing for the Southside Melbourne Flyers and being drafted by the New York Liberty earlier this year. Poch joins the Caps for the upcoming season. The signing will also see Manuela join her sister Nadia Poch in the Caps. And that's the latest from the Capital Radio newsroom.
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5: Into Canberra Central today. Expect delays for Commonwealth Avenue. Outbound with bridge renewal works that's underway. One lane open in each direction over the bridge towards the city square. Just watch out with some pretty thick fog across the capital as well this morning. Alpine conditions in the Snowy Mountains and Kosciuszko National Park affecting the Snowy Mountains Highway, Kosciuszko Road and Alpine Way. Into Gowrie at 9:30 a.m. we'll have roadworks that'll kick off with repair maintenance work on Ashley Drive from Isabella Drive intersection towards Erindale Avenue. 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
4: 2CC weather. Alexander Watson Insulation. Canberra's cold. Your house doesn't have to be.
0: Showers increasing today and 17 degrees. Similar conditions tomorrow and 14. 14 again on Saturday and a shower or two. Then a possible shower and 14 on Sunday. 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

0: it's back to Canberra's Best Breakfast with Stephen Senatiempo on 2CC.
1: 6:07, Greg says via email, don't know if you've seen this latest money grab from the ACT City Council. The council's online statement, he says, the ACT government has reviewed firearms license fees and charges. From the 1st of July, the following fees and charges will increase. An adult firearms license goes from $179 to $487. Wow. Permit to acquire from $20 to $30. Register a firearm, $20 to $30. Register a person as a user of a firearm from $20 to $30. Look, I don't have a problem with those $10 increases, Greg, because, I mean, inflation is real and the cost of doing things has gone up. But I don't know how you justify putting the price of a license up from $179 to $487. But having said that, I think the ability to own a firearm needs to be onerous. You need to jump through hoops. We don't just want firearms going out to people willy-nilly. Apparently, the statement goes on, the new license fee will support the delivery of a new digital ACT firearms registry, the one they've been promising for 30 years and haven't delivered. Improving services for license holders. Well, what services are there for license holders? None. Dealers and law enforcement. Okay, well, the ACT government's gone out of the way to shut down most of the firearms dealers here in the ACT. And law enforcement, well, there's not enough of them to do the job properly. It says, please do not attend the registry without an appointment. Our staff can only process license applications by appointment. Why? What else are you doing? If you want to turn up to Access Canberra and get stuff done, you should. Thank you, Greg. I appreciate your email. Sadly, the Queensland Maroons, secured a dominant victory over New South Wales in State of Origin Game 2 at the MCG last night. 44-24 was the scoreline after the Blues led, for the first 20 minutes or so. The reality is that in that second half, Queensland played outstandingly. In the second half, New South Wales played like bustards. And I've got to say, Laurie Daly didn't do a particularly good job. Ethan Strange came on, I think, with 10 minutes to go or 15 minutes to go or something. He should have been on a lot earlier. He had Appy Corrissau sitting there on the bench when, you know, he wasn't getting any go forward, and Appy is a crafty hooker, but just a very, very sad performance all over. Well, we head to Brisbane in a couple of weeks' time, and looks like Queensland's going to get another season win.
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1: 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The cheapest on the north side would be... I've got nothing on the north side under $1.93.9. There you go. So you're getting gypped again. 6255 1206 is the number. 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
1: Well, you know I love the National Film and Sound Archive. They've got some great stuff that goes on there. Particularly, they've got a great cafe that actually makes tiramisu that's almost as good as mine. But that's beside the point here. If you're looking for a fresh Australian voice, well, you get on an opportunity to meet filmmaker James Litchfield. He's a local from Coomer, and his debut feature film, Alphabet Lane, is screening at the National Film and Sound Archive this weekend. It's a darkly funny, off-kilter thriller about a couple whose invented imaginary neighbours spiral into something far more real. James Litchfield's on the line with us. James, I like the sound of that.
2: Oh, I'm glad to hear it, Steve.
1: Is this kind of... Because, I mean, the first thing that pops into my mind is there's been a bunch of American movies about dodgy neighbours, but these are imaginary neighbours to start with.
2: Yeah, exactly. And I think, the problem is at least as much with the heroes of our story as it is with the people they live next to.
1: So how much of James Litchfield's life in Coomer creeps into the story?
2: Nothing. I'd say nothing directly. They get up to some pretty weird stuff. But you've definitely got, you know, when you grow up somewhere, you've got, you know, all these emotions and little stories and little ideas that have come through just from living somewhere. But no, it's. Hasten to add, it's certainly not autobiographical.
1: The National Film and Sound Archive is the custodian of the sounds and images of Australia. Talk us through the... do you get a sense of pressure knowing that not only is your film going to be shown there, but then you've got to sit on stage and answer questions about it?
2: Yeah, I mean, it's been... We've showed the film at a few times, a few, you know, different cinemas and had a different... cinema run, but it's always, we've had a few of these Q&As, and it's always been, yeah, a little nerve-wracking, but then also just really nice just hearing people's different takes on the film, and it's kind of encourages people to engage with it on their own terms, so it's always really nice to chat to people about it afterwards.
1: You're going to be alongside the producer of the film, Lucinda Reynolds, and one of the actors, Henry Nixon, so you got a bit of cover there.
2: Yeah, exactly.
1: So, what? Tell us about, you know, so this is your debut film. Talk us through the process of getting to this point where it's now being showed on screens and what the emotions are that your baby sort of has come to life.
2: It's a fairly long process. I first showed the film to some of the lead actors and also Lucinda, who produced the film, who's coming on the Q&A, as you said. First showed it to her a couple of years ago, and then, yeah, you have it. It's, I mean, one of the great things about it is it evolves and, you know, takes on new forms, and you have, you know, for example, you sort of have an idea of what it's going to look like with actors in the role, and then those actors come on and they bring their own creativity and imagination, and that sort of they bring something new to it. So it's kind of constantly evolving, and so it feels after a while like a bit of like you're, you know, like a child or something. So, kind of takes on a life of its own.
1: Are you encouraged to keep going with this? I mean, what's your next project going to be?
2: Yeah, very encouraged. It'll be a little while off, but we want to make something again on the Monero. It's a very beautiful place, and I just love working there and love making stories there. So that'll be the focus for the next little while as well, I think.
1: I reckon you should do something on one of the, because there's all these places that we reckon are haunted in the Monero.
2: Yes, yeah, there really are.
1: Yeah.
2: Even the house we filmed in has a few ghost stories. So.
1: There you go. Well, you've already got a sequel on your hands. James, look, I'm not going to be able to get along this weekend, but I love getting to the NFSA. I will try and see your film at some stage, but I hope it goes well for you, and I appreciate your time.
2: Thanks so much, Stephen. Thanks for getting me on.
1: All the best. James Litchfield, he's a Cooma filmmaker. His debut film, Alphabet Lane, screening at the National Film and Sound Archive Saturday at 7 p.m. At the National Film and Sound Archive Arc Cinema in Acton. The post-screening, there will be the Q&A with James and the producer and actor. Tickets can be found at the NFSA website. And I would encourage you to go a bit earlier and just have a look at some of the other stuff that goes on there and maybe have a glass of wine and a tiramisu at the cafe there as well. It is almost just gone a 6:15.
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3: Federal police are investigating a protest that disrupted the One Nation leader's address to the National Press Club. The Health Services Union has announced it will undertake industrial action and stop work at the Canberra Hospital in response to stalled enterprise bargaining agreement negotiations. And Australia's peak motoring body says most new cars are using more fuel on the roads than manufacturers claim. And in sport, a record crowd has packed the MCG as Queensland levelled the State of Origin series.
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4: Into Canberra Central today, expect delays for Commonwealth Avenue, outbound with bridge renewal works that's underway. One lane open in each direction over the bridge towards the city square. Just watch out with some pretty thick fog across the capital as well this morning. Alpine conditions in the Snowy Mountains and Kosciuszko National Park affecting the Snowy Mountains Highway, Kosciuszko Road and Alpine Way. Into Gowrie at 9:30 a.m. we'll have roadworks that'll kick off with repair maintenance work on Ashley Drive from Isabella Drive intersection towards Erindell Avenue. 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
1: 20 past 6. 6255-1206, the number if you want to join us this morning. It's going to be, it's not going to be cold, but it's going to be miserable today. Cloudy with a high of 17 degrees. Tonight, cloudy and breezy at times, on and off rain and drizzle, late with a low of 12. Right now, it's foggy and 8 degrees, feels like 9 degrees. No wind to speak of. The fog was absolutely appalling when I was driving in this morning, particularly on the parkway. It was scary going over 60 kilometres an hour. That's how thick the fog was. It did lift by the time I got to the Barton Highway turnoff. But be careful if you're out on the roads. Please drive to the conditions. Don't drive like a Canberran is what I'm trying to say. 6255-1206. Let's have a look at what's happening in Europe.
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1: A retired British couple on a UK-registered yacht described a surreal encounter with a Russian warship in the English Channel. The Russian vessel fired warning shots after claiming the yacht made a dangerous approach. The UK government is actively investigating the incident while the couple has called for calm to prevent escalating tensions. At the G7 summit in Evian, France, global leaders concluded their meetings with a joint declaration promising continued support for Ukraine. However, the summit was shattered by friction as European leaders pressed US President Donald Trump over his newly announced 60-day ceasefire and a framework deal with Iran, expressing deep scepticism over the pact. I think we all share that scepticism. The Royal House of Norway announced that Crown Princess Mette Marie successfully underwent a lung transplant in Oslo. The 52-year-old royal, who has long suffered from chronic pulmonary fibrosis, is expected to spend several weeks recovering in hospital. The news follows a difficult week for the family after her son, Marius Borg Høiby, was sentenced to prison in an unrelated incident. And Prime Minister Sir Keir Starmer issued a stern warning to Greater Manchester Mayor Andy Burnham against launching an immediate leadership challenge. But you think that's a bit self-serving? Burnham is contesting the crucial by-election in Makerfield. Analysts note that Burnham's momentum is largely being fueled by vote splitting between rival far-right populist parties rather than his own standalone platform. Far-right. I mean, fair dinkum. We've got to stop using this term, far-right. And the UK government announced it will issue a state apology to the victims of historic forced adoptions that occurred across England. Concurrently, judicial tensions flared in Wales as the first group of rioters involved in this severe Eli disorder was sentenced, prompting outbursts and abuse directed at the presiding judge inside the room. Keir Starmer's in a world of hurt, isn't he, with that... there's still no guarantee that Andy Burnham's going to win Makerfield. If he does, the only reason he's done it is so he can run for the leadership. So Keir Starmer, well, don't launch an immediate leadership challenge. Why? So you can keep your job a bit longer? You're not doing a very good job of it, I've got to tell you. 6255-1206 is the number. All right, I'm going to do it again. I'm going to bang on about the Vinny CEO sleep out. So far we have raised together $12,877. I've revised the target to $15,000. That's down from $20,000. A lot of fantastic donations that have come through, and I want to thank a lot of them. Julie, who says, always enjoy your show. You do a great job. Good on you for your efforts with the CEO sleepouts. Rick says, I really admire your continued support of Vinny's. Good luck out there. I mentioned this yesterday. My mate Zoe and her dog Pepper made a donation. They say, proud of you, bud. I did ring Zoe last night and she said, well, you got to thank Pepper. And I said, well, you know, she's probably busy and doesn't want to talk to me on the phone. And I was right. Pepper the dog didn't want to talk to me. Anyway, good old Ron from Charnwood, who we speak to fairly often. Thank you. Tony Jelich, Claire, who says, we admire your forthright commentary and dedication to our Aussie world. Well, thank you. Lynn... Diane, my best mate's mum. Congratulations on your continued support for this fundraiser. Gail Freeman from Gail Freeman & Co. says, well done, hope it's not too cold. Well, it won't be too cold, but it's going to be a bit drizzly. That's the problem. Great donation from Dominic, who says it's a worthy cause. My old mate Cookie, who used to work for Tony Abbott back in the day. Angela, Linda, who says, great cause, well done, keep warm. Joel and Teresa, who say prayers and support to all those doing it tough in our region, and special thanks to Vinny's. Enjoy your show. Yeah, and that's the key here, Joel and Teresa. I do appreciate your donation, but and it's not about me. It's about those that have got to do it every night. Another anonymous one. Chris says, good luck. Love listening to you and your views during the week. Hope it's not too cold at Parliament House. Just think of all the heat that has been created there over the years. Well, yes. So I was saying to somebody last night, I was at Soldier On held a function, and we're going to catch up with Paul Singer from Soldier On later. And I said, the one that I missed, the CEO sleep that I missed, was in the car park at Parliament House, like the actual Parliament House, not old Parliament House. And I'm thinking, it's hot in that car park. Even in the middle of winter, it's warm. So, like, you know, yeah, anyway. Mirko Milic, who we donate to each other, of course. Mirko's doing his 15th CEO sleep out this year. Well, actually, Mirko's in Croatia. His son, Tony, will be filling in for him as proxy. John, thank you. Robin, Gordon, Meacham, D. Wardle. Don't know what the D stands for, but thank you. My mate Kathy here in at the radio station, Brad, who used to be our producer here and works in our newsroom now, and a bunch of others. Look, there's a whole bunch there, including Terry Webber, who's on the board of the Raiders. So thanks, Terry, too. I will reach out personally to all of those people at some stage and thank them. But you can still donate. 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
1: 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Then after 7 hour daily dose of common sense with Jason Morrison. And we'll talk to Paul Singer from Soldier On. It's 27 and a half past six.
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10: It's 9 degrees in Canberra. Morning fog, then showers increasing and 17. From the Capital Radio Newsroom, good morning. I'm Tia Priest-Willamott. Federal police are investigating a protest that disrupted the One Nation leader's address to the National Press Club. Activist group GetUp has claimed responsibility for a banner that was unfurled during Pauline Hanson's speech. She used the platform to argue her case for reducing immigration and the suggestion that Australia must be a monoculture. But Green Senator Sarah Hanson-Young claims those views are out of step with modern Australia.
11: Pauline Hanson has shown she doesn't like this country. She hates Australia. She doesn't love who we are. She doesn't love our migrant fabric. She doesn't love that we're a migrant country.
10: The Health Services Union has announced it will undertake industrial action and stop work at the Canberra Hospital in response to stalled enterprise bargaining agreement negotiations. Health Services workers will be involved in targeted restrictions at Canberra Hospital and will walk off the job to take part in a one-hour stop work meeting tomorrow. Organiser at the Public Health and Health Services ACT and Southern New South Wales, Darren Brown, says the union has been engaged in negotiations for quite some time.
12: We're at a stalemate now. We've been negotiating with the ACT government for more than half a year now, and all the response we get is wage offers that are low, below cost of living, below CPI, and a flat no to all our reasonable claims.
10: A petition has been lodged with the local government raising concerns about plans to relocate Arcadia House, a 12-bed addiction rehabilitation and outpatient facility, from Bruce to Cook in West Belconnen. Residents, led by petitioner Fiona Burke and backed by Liberal MLA Chiaka Barry, argue the proposed site in Cook is not appropriate for the service.
13: Everyone agrees that it's an important facility when we're talking about getting people off addiction. However, the concerns that have been raised with me so far is that it is just not an appropriate site. But most importantly as well, the community is confused. They don't understand how the government came to pick that site in the first place.
10: And Australia's peak motoring body says most new cars are using more fuel on the roads than manufacturers claim. The Australian Automobile Association found more than three quarters of petrol and hybrid vehicles missed their advertised efficiency targets. None of the 20 EVs met their certified range.
9: The latest finance report.
10: The Dow Jones is down 528 points this morning at 51,471. Gold is selling at $4,238 an ounce, and one Australian dollar is buying 70.03 US cents.
9: Sports update.
10: A record crowd has packed the MCG as Queensland levelled the State of Origin series. New South Wales went into the break leading 12-8, but the Maroons dominated the second half to run away to a 44-24 win. Queensland captain Cameron Munster praising his side, particularly Tino Fasuamalaui.
14: Proud of his group, and I'm just immensely proud of Tino being able to back up. You know, he's had a tragedy in his life, and he put his state and his team before anything else, and I'm just glad we paid him back.
10: And the UC Capitals have announced Manuela Manny-Poch is committing to a two-year contract with the team after playing for the Southside Melbourne Flyers and being drafted by the New York Liberty earlier this year. Poch joins the Caps for the upcoming season. The signing will also see Manuela join her sister Nadia Poch in the Caps. And that's the latest from the Capital Radio Newsroom.
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15: Good morning, I'm Brooke Shane with the latest Canberra traffic. Very thick, foggy conditions across our capital this morning. Just take extra care and slow down. Into Canberra Central, you can expect delays for Commonwealth Avenue. That'll be outbound with bridge renewal works underway as one lane open now each way over the bridge towards the city square. The Majura Parkway will have lane closures today from 9:30 a.m. for repair works on the Majura Parkway. That's travelling northbound just before you approach the Federal Highway at the intersection. Absolutely everything is on sale at Freedom. 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
0: 2CC weather. Alexander Watson Insulation. Canberra's cold. Your house doesn't have to be.
10: Showers increasing today and 17 degrees. Similar conditions tomorrow and 14. 14 again on Saturday and a shower or two. Then a possible shower and 14 on Sunday. 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
2: 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What's fresh at the markets with Ken Irvine from Ziggy's Fresh?
1: Well, I suppose everything's fresh at the markets, particularly at Ziggy's Fresh. They are the most awarded greengrocer in Canberra and I reckon the best greengrocer in Australia. Ken Irvine is the, he's not the brains behind it. He's the muscle behind it. Tony, his lovely wife, is the brains. He joins us on the line. G'day, Ken.
17: I refer to myself generally as the donkey.
1: Right.
17: Someone has to pull the cart.
1: I would go so far to say Canberra's apple king, because every time I come and see you, you're in the apple aisle.
17: Yeah, that's my favourite position.
1: I want to talk about something completely unrelated to apples at the moment. You called me last week and said, I've got this new variety of garlic. I want you to try it out. And I thought, oh, well, garlic's garlic, except, you know, when you've got to use that cheap Chinese stuff because the Australian season's finished. But this stuff is sensational. It's a purple garlic and the cloves are separated. They've got a real subtle sort of fragrance to them, and I made a very simple pasta sauce with some cherry truss tomatoes, basil and garlic, and absolutely sensational.
17: It's pretty sexy-looking garlic, isn't it? The colour of it is just gorgeous, but, you know, don't be alarmed. This is a Spanish garlic.
1: Okay.
17: It is the biggest-selling garlic in Spain, but we still have Australian garlic, we still have the smoked garlic, we have the peeled garlic, we got it all. But this one's a new one, and it's sort of being promoted in Australia as by the fact that it is the biggest selling garlic in Spain. And I'm not necessarily a garlic eater. I eat food with garlic in it, but I don't cook with it. But that's why I gave it to you. You're the expert.
1: Right.
17: Yeah. And to get the feedback we have is absolutely brilliant. Great for us to be able to say, Stephen Senatiempo said this is really good garlic.
1: Well, the thing about it for me is that, you know, when Australian garlic season finishes, you generally see a lot of, around the place, those cheap little bleached Chinese ones that, you know, other places have, and it's absolute rubbish. It's almost impossible to, you know, get the cloves out. This thing was so, this Spanish garlic was so easy to cook with. I mean, the flavour was great, but it was easy to work with.
17: Yeah, it literally falls off the bottom, doesn't it? They're all like ready separated for you.
1: Yeah.
17: You can see that in them. They're very good like that.
1: So
17: and
1: I did,
17: they still stick together.
1: I did the pasta on Monday night, and then Tuesday night I did a steak and basted it with some butter and the garlic in it, and then I made some, I had some baby choy sum that I got from you on the weekend and sautéed that in a bit of garlic and chilli and I've used a lot of this garlic so far. It was very, very good. Look, some great prices around this weekend, Ken. Zespri Gold Kiwi. Now, kiwi's not one of those fruits that you generally say is cheap, but really good value this week.
17: Well, big promotion here is Zespri. Zespri's the gold guys. They don't grow a green variety, but they grow all the gold stuff in New Zealand. They've got a down pat. They know exactly what they're doing. And we got approached to do a promotion with them this week, which we're more than happy to do. It's roughly 30% cheaper than normal.
1: Wow.
17: And it's the big fellas too. It's not little ones or anything like that. It's premium product, 30% cheaper than normal. Really, you know, I'm a big fan of gold kiwi. I always eat a gold one first. Big fan of the red ones, but they're finished for the season. Great kiwi fruit though. I like to eat them with the skin.
1: Yeah, beautiful. Me too. Well, that's the big thing at the moment. The big health kick at the moment is two kiwis a day. It keeps your insides regular.
17: Eating them.
1: Yeah, but you got to eat the skin with them too, and I love it. I do. Yeah. Yeah, that's right. Now, Dandy Mandy mandarins. I don't know that I've ever tried the Dandy Mandies, but really good value, and geez, they're a good looking fruit.
17: They are 100% seedless, easy peel, sweet, juicy, everything going for them. We've had them a couple of years now. They go for general rule of thumb about a 6-week season if we're lucky. Absolutely. When they came yesterday, I ate yesterday afternoon's five or six mandarins yesterday afternoon.
1: Yeah.
17: Just, they are so moorish. Once you start, you think, how good's that? Like, gee, I could just go another one. Just one more. It's that sort of fruit.
1: As you know, I come out and buy a dozen mandarins every weekend thinking that'll get me through the week, and it gets me till about Tuesday.
17: Waiting for you to try these in. Yeah. You got a problem.
1: All right, well, I'll be out there over the weekend. Now, some really good value on winter veggies. Victorian cauliflower, a great looking cauliflower, and giveaway prices again.
17: Yeah, cauliflowers were cheap for sort of 3 weeks in a row. Then the last 2 weeks, prices firmed right up, and now they've come back again. And the cauliflower, though, the quality is the headline here. Absolutely gorgeous. You know, when it's really, really white and the actual flower is really tight, they look so good and cheap as chips, Steve, fair dinkum. One of those things, like, we're going to do a cauliflower gratin with dinner tonight because you just want to use the product. It's good.
1: Yeah, well, I've actually still got some cauliflower soup in the freezer that I need to use up before I go again. Now, you know I love my sweet corn, new season Queensland sweet corn, great value and really nice big cobs too.
17: They are, yeah. Normally when you have something like a new season corn starts, the prices are a little bit firmer. But this year there's plenty of corn. It hit the market while there's still plenty of old season corn around, and prices are reflected in that. So these guys have had to put a price point to start moving some product, and at this price point they certainly should. Quality is exceptional. It's new season corn. The kernels are so tender. Great value for money.
1: You're giving away Victorian celery too, and they're the biggest bunches of celery I've seen in a while.
17: It's what we call a size 8. An 8's pretty big. You can have up to, say, 14 in a box. Maybe you can get a 16 even. So when you think there's only 8 bunches in a box, it gives you an idea how big they are.
1: Yeah, yeah.
17: But again, great value for money. I love cooked celery. This time of year, soup or something like that, there's 100 uses for a bunch of celery, trust me.
1: Now, you can't eat onions, so leeks are your go. The bunch leeks, again, really good value, and they're a good-looking and good-sized leek.
17: They are. These, we had them last week, and again this week. They're from a grower called Shrewers, and I'm sure you'd know about them. They are really, really good leek growers. That's what they're known for, is growing leeks. And these are their value line, I suppose you want to call it. Quality's the same as the others, but it's just great value for money. You look at the others, they'll all be graded into all exactly the same size. Like, these are a bit mixed in the bunches, so that's the only difference. Still exactly the same quality leek, but at half the price.
1: Red capsicum is really good value, and capsicums have been pretty firm this year price-wise, but these are, you know, no excuse not to put some capsicum on your pizza, or I use them for Italian hot dogs or whatever.
17: bit out of the blue, this one, because capsicum prices last week were very strong. And, you know, I would have never predicted to see a price drop from what we paid on Friday to what we were paying on Wednesday. It really, really surprised me. It caught me out. I didn't expect to see it. It is a third of what you would have paid for capsicum last week. You know, to see the market drop that dramatically and the quality, man, I'm telling Steve, they are exceptional. Really nice, firm capsicum, that beautiful square shape. Quality is premium, absolute premium.
1: Now, the pick of tomatoes this week, I'm going to call them standard cherry tomatoes because they're what people would know of as a cherry tomato from years gone by.
17: Yeah, exactly. There's probably too many of the little tomatoes being grown now. You have too many choices. It's like when you go to the paint shop and you want a tin of white paint and they say, what colour white do you want? And you suddenly realise, hang on, there's 56 colours of white here. I just want white. And that's what cherry tomato or the little tomato market is like at the moment. There are so many varieties. But this is, I 100% agree with you, the standard cherry tomato as you know it. And super duper value for money this week. Absolute standout compared to everything else.
1: And a bit bigger, bigger and easy to cut too.
17: They are, yes.
1: And button mushrooms. We often say this, that it's not often you see a special on mushrooms, but you seem to be able to manage it from time to time, and they're a good couple of dollars a kilo cheaper than they normally would be.
17: They are, yes. It's, mushrooms are one of those things that they're not cheap to grow.
1: No.
17: When you think about you having to grow them inside, the amount of electricity, composting and all that sort of thing that these guys have to fork out for, it's not like they just have a paddock and they'll grow it in the paddock. They have to actually make the paddock and make it inside of a cool room effectively and then heat and cool it for day and night. It's big expense in growing mushrooms. So whenever it's a good value like it is at the moment, market's very heavily supplied, so they make the most of it.
1: Crazy indeed. If you don't. Ken, always good to talk to you. We'll catch up again next week.
17: My pleasure, Steve. Thank you very much.
1: All the best. 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Let's have a look at some sport.
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1: Well, State of Origin's heading to a decider in Brisbane after a second-half clinic from the Maroons in Game 2 in Melbourne. Queensland ran out 44-24 winners in front of an Origin record 91,671 crowd at the MCG. Maroons winger Selwyn Cobbo starred with a hat-trick. At the FIFA World Cup, Portugal has been held to a 1-1 draw with the Democratic Republic of Congo. England and Croatia are half-time at the moment, and England leading 2-1 in that match. And Australia has defeated Bangladesh by 9 wickets to maintain the perfect record after 2 matches at the Women's T20 World Cup. Alex de Minaur has moved into the quarterfinals at the Queen's Club Tennis Championship with a 6-4, 6-1 win. Finance after the break, 12-7.
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18: Michael McLaren. 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
10: Federal police are investigating a protest that disrupted the One Nation leader's address to the National Press Club. The Health Services Union has announced it will undertake industrial action and stop work at the Canberra Hospital in response to stalled enterprise bargaining agreement negotiations. And Australia's peak motoring body says most new cars are using more fuel on the roads than manufacturers claim. And in sport, a record crowd has packed the MCG as Queensland levelled the State of Origin series.
18: Transstate tyres for Pirelli tyres. 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
15: Morning, I'm Brooke Shin with the latest Canberra traffic. I'm seeing some congestion building now around the Canberra Central State Circle. Travel time from Queanbeyan via Canberra Avenue will take you 15 minutes. Very heavy foggy conditions across our capital as well through Aranda and Cook. Also from the border onto the Barton Highway, both directions up into Yass from Hall, very thick. Just slow down and take extra care. Into Gowrie, we'll have roadworks that will kick off at 9:30 a.m. with repair maintenance work on Ashley Drive. That's from Isabella Drive, the intersection towards Erindale Avenue. Road trauma's hidden cost isn't just lives lost, it's for lifelong injuries. Slow down, drive to the conditions, avoid distractions. 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
18: 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Finance with the Motley Fool.
1: Scott Phillips is the Chief Investment Officer of the Motley Fool. Scott, the US Federal Reserve likely to raise interest rates.
23: Stephen, good morning. Yeah, and I've got to say, mate, this is kind of worth talking about a little bit because I know it's US, I know it's policy and rates, and, you know, it's kind of not everyone's super excited about it. But Kevin Warsh is the new Fed chair. He's the handpicked appointee of Donald Trump, and Trump has regularly called for interest rates to be cut. And one other of his handpicked appointees to the board has voted, I think, at every committee meeting. I'm not sure about today's, we haven't seen it yet, but voted every meeting for a rate cut. And so the kind of concern was that if Trump picked Warsh, and Warsh was of a similar ideological bent to Trump, that he would want to cut rates and see that kind of start to change the way the US economy ran. People worried, therefore, about what it would do with inflation, with US debt. There was a lot going on there. It turns out, at least for now, Warsh has kind of said, no, you know what? Our next move in rates is, we're going to hold rates, that's important. And the Fed saying the next move in rates might well be up because inflation remains too high. And that's just worth kind of calling out, I think, because it is, if not necessarily a change to expectations, it does put them in some context, and really good to see Warsh take an independent view. That's not an anti-Trump view, by the way. It's just that cutting interest rates would have, could have almost every economist have been disastrous for the US, particularly for inflation. So It looks like he's going to do what he thinks is the right thing, what most people think is the right thing. Now, that does mean, of course, some impact on interest rates, on currencies, that kind of stuff. We'll talk about that in a minute. But it's kind of meaningful from that perspective. He also said, interestingly enough, they're going to abandon providing forward guidance. Basically, they didn't think the US Fed should be in the business of giving guidance, and I have to say I agree with him there too. The US Fed, our RBA, don't know anything more about the future than we do, so pretending they do was a bit of a parlor game, I reckon. So, worthwhile. So firstly, rates on hold. Secondly, probably going to go up, and that does have impacts across the globe. And lastly, of course, it does show Warsh being at least independent of thought and hopefully independent of action, and that is good news. We want independent central banks, and that's a positive.
1: Now, Victoria has introduced the work from home laws into the parliament that will see everybody from baristas to painters be able to work from the couch, apparently. I think this is genius, because what they're going to do is they'll turn Melbourne CBD into a ghost town, and then they can hire it out to movie companies as a dystopian fantasy film set.
23: Mad Max, was it 4, 5, 6, whatever we're up to? Yeah. It's a fascinating one, mate. So, and what's interesting about this, and look, I'm no lawyer, right, but the workplace lawyers are all over this, and a couple of things going on. Firstly, it kind of enshrines the presumption, whereas the federal rules allow for the request to be made and for that to be considered. So that's important. Some lawyers actually, though, are saying that it's possible that employees might try and double dip, take advantage of the Victorian laws 2 days a week, which is what the presumption is going to apply if this legislation gets passed, and then potentially on different grounds apply under the federal work rules for another 2 days from home, which would be crazy if that was the case. Again, I'm no lawyer, and that may well change. There are some questions about whether or not this would even be constitutional if and when it's passed. So plenty of water to go under the bridge here yet. Also, it includes things like what employers must cover. So they're going to have 21 days to basically review it. They can't refuse it other than on reasonable grounds, and that can be appealed. And then they've got to cover things like essential equipment, access to systems, all that kind of stuff. So more bureaucracy, unfortunately. Anyway, I personally, now, I work from home. I have for the last 10 years for the Motley Fool. But it should be, in my view, something that's discussed and decided between the employer and the employee based on the role, based on whether it can be done, based on the impact on the business. A presumption for the sake of it, it seems pretty heavy-handed to me. Maybe that's what all workplace entitlements felt like the first time they were introduced, and maybe future generations can't work out why we wouldn't have done it. But it does seem like a particularly unreasonable thing to do for business, given that the circumstances are very, very different by role, by company, by industry. As you say, the painters and the baristas, that to be fair, they won't go working from home under these rules. But it is you know, worth pointing out, this is not a blanket thing that should be decided, I don't reckon, anyway, by government.
1: What are the markets going to do today, mate?
23: Going to be a tough day. The US market fell on the back of the news that the US Fed might go up on rates next. It was treading water, but it ended up down 1.2% after that announcement was made. Our futures off by about 0.75%. It's going to be a rough day here. Speaking of 0.75%, that's almost exactly the fall of the Australian dollar against the greenback as well. We're currently trading at 70.14 US cents.
1: Thank you, mate. We'll catch up again tomorrow.
23: Well done. Thanks, Evan.
1: Scott Phillips from The Motley Fool back with us in the morning to talk all things finance. After the break, we'll catch up with Jason Morrison, and then we'll chat to Paul Singer from Soldier On about their new partnership with the Australian Red Cross. It's 2.5 minutes to seven.
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10: It's 8 degrees in Canberra, fog today, then showers increasing and 17 degrees. From the Capital Radio Newsroom, good morning. I'm Tia Priest-Willamott. The details of the United States Memorandum of Understanding with Iran have been released. The peace plan includes an American commitment to remove sanctions on the Iranian regime in exchange for Tehran downblending its nuclear-enriched material. Meanwhile, despite a US blockade which is still in force, three Iranian oil tankers have been able to pass through the Strait of Hormuz for the first time in 2 months. Donald Trump says he will bomb Iran, though, if it fails to honour an accord due to be signed as early as today.
13: If I don't like it, if they don't behave, we'll go right back to dropping bombs right smack in the middle of their head, okay? Because they've misbehaved for 47 years.
10: The Australian Federal Police Association is calling for stronger action to combat hooning and vandalism on Canberra's sporting fields. The union is pushing for new laws that would better target offenders responsible for damaging community sporting facilities. President Alex Caruana says the call follows a series of destructive incidents at fields across the territory.
24: We want to create a specific offence for damaging a protected field or a sports field. And the related infrastructure, so the wickets or the bollards or the clubhouses associated with the fields. So that will empower police officers to do some different investigations in that regard.
10: The Big Splash Water Park has officially been put up for sale. The site has been listed by Colliers and will be offered to potential buyers through an Expressions of Interest campaign. ACT Greens leader Joe

0: morning at 51,492. Gold is selling at $4,258 an ounce, and one Australian dollar is buying 70.14 US cents.
1: Sports update.
0: The State of Origin series is heading to a decider in Brisbane after a second half clinic from the Maroons in Game 2 in Melbourne. Queensland ran out 44-24 winners in front of an Origin record 91,671 at the MCG. Not willing to speculate on potential team changes before the decider at Suncorp, Blues coach Laurie Daly is confident the team can turn things around.
2: I think Origins were all different, you know, and I think there were some good things out of the first half that we did. We just weren't consistent enough with what we did throughout 80 minutes. Queensland stuck to what they do well.
0: Meanwhile, the Raiders are preparing for Sunday afternoon's match with the Storm, hoping to welcome Origin players Hudson Young and Ethan Strange back into the lineup. The pair return after the loss to Queensland and will be out for revenge against the Storm's Queensland group of Harry Grant, Cameron Munster and Trent Liero. Coach Ricky Stewart says the pair add an extra level of skill to the team.
3: Yeah, we're hoping that Hudson comes back and Ethan's coming back. Hopefully they'll be fresh, so they'll certainly add some talent to our team.
0: And Alex de Minaur has moved into the quarterfinals at the Queen's Club Tennis Championship. And that's the latest from the Capital Radio newsroom.
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5: Morning, I'm Brooke Shane with the latest Canberra traffic. Very thick, foggy conditions across the capital this morning. Travelling through Weston, up into Aranda and at Cook. Very thick, just drive with extra care. We've got all day roadworks that's causing congestion now in Queanbeyan. Roads are closed in both directions. A narrow street between Low and Atkinson Straits. Into Canberra Central, expect delays for Commonwealth Avenue. Outbound with bridge renewal works, that's got one lane open in each direction over the bridge. For 24/7 roadside assistance, it's here to help not just tow. 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
4: 2CC weather. Alexander Watson Insulation. Canberra's cold. Your house doesn't have to be.
0: Showers increasing today and 17 degrees. Similar conditions tomorrow and 14. 14 again on Saturday and a shower or two. Then a possible shower and 14 on Sunday. 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
5: It's 7 past 7 on this Thursday, the 18th of June. Yesterday was a historic day at the National Press Club. Pauline Hanson making her first speech at the club since coming to the political for 30 years ago. Now, I want to talk about the detail of her speech in a moment with my next guest, but the big news that has come out of this, apart from some of the clashes with journalists, is that activist group GetUp, the left-wing mob that pulls stunts left, right and centre, somehow got into the press club after hours last night and put a projector screen behind where Pauline Hanson would be speaking.

0: speaking and stuck a anti-Pauline Hanson poster to it, which was unfurled during her speech. Now, I'm a member of the Press Club and my membership is up for renewal next month. And I've got to say, if they didn't get to the bottom of how this security breach happened, I might not renew my membership. Because this is a room where prime ministers, treasurers, opposition leaders and other international dignitaries quite often speak. And if a couple of left-wing activist clowns can get in and do this without anybody noticing, well, what else could have happened? Now, the president of the Press Club, Tom Connell from Sky News, and I consider Tom a mate, said, oh, well, you know, the dogs wouldn't have picked it up because it wasn't a bomb. But that's not a good enough answer. Now, Tom, as the president, isn't there day to day, but there is a CEO. And what's he done about this? Now, the police, the AFP, have been handed some footage that shows a bloke that's become quite notorious lately, but potentially involved in this, a guy who works for GetUp. But there's got to be some consequences for whoever allowed this to happen. Because whilst I'm not suggesting that GetUp, because let's face it, they're a bunch of clowns, we're going to do anything untoward towards Pauline Hanson that would have injured or maimed her, but that's not the end of this. Because anything could have happened. It could have been the Prime Minister. It could have been the opposition leader. It could have been the Israeli ambassador. It could have been anyone. Because these are the kind of people that speak at the National Press Club. And somehow, a bunch of sophomoric clowns got in there unnoticed and put up a sign that wouldn't have taken 5 minutes to do. It would have taken them some time to actually pull off what they did. And no one noticed. Let's get talking, Canberra.
1: I'm the unsilent majority, big mouth.
0: Time for a daily dose of common sense. Broadcaster and columnist, commentator Jason Morrison. Good morning.
2: G'day. Yeah, I think you've somewhat summed up a situation that needs some thorough explanation. At the moment, you can't go saying, look, there's a police investigation and we'll leave it to that. There's a lot more that went on, and I'm amazed, like you are, that something like that can happen. I really am. Despite who was speaking,
0: yeah,
2: it shouldn't matter.
0: Now, the thing about One Nation is that every time somebody like GetUp pulls a stunt like this, or, you know, the government comes out of the sector, Albo denies the fact that they've raised $4 million when they clearly have, they seem to be sucking the oxygen, the party more broadly, and Pauline Hanson seem to be sucking the oxygen out of political discourse at the moment. Now, in and of itself, good luck to her. But it's not a good place to be in, where we can't actually have a fair income debate about anything at the moment because nobody else is getting a look in.
2: Yeah, well, I mean, there you go. There's I think Australia's issue at the moment is that no one's really interested in hearing what the other mobs have got to say, because generally don't say anything. I mean, that's the issue. And that's why this lady is excelling at the moment, is because she is speaking bluntly. She is speaking simply about things, and she's speaking in a manner that is appealing, because we've spent too many years listening to BS and waffle and talking points, and there's an attraction to that. Mm. And it's funny, you know, as much as, you know, many of the often left-swayed journalists of the press gallery, you know, find her repugnant and, you know, don't want to give her any time at all, they cannot help but be attracted to someone who speaks in a manner that regular people speak, because we're so used to polyspeak.
0: The problem with that is, and you've seen every man and his dog now come out and slam her for one particular thing or other that she said in the speech, and I want to focus on multiculturalism for a moment. The lack of sophistication in the way she speaks sometimes muddies the waters, and I'll give you an example of what I mean by that, is that we've been sold a pup with multiculturalism. People think multiculturalism is one thing, but that's not what it is. We've been told it is something that it's not. You know, that if you don't have multiculturalism, you can't go out for a Chinese feed, or you can't go and have a pizza at an Italian restaurant, or you can't, you know, go and watch a Thai film or whatever. That's cosmopolitanism. And unfortunately, the lack of sophistication, I think, prevented Pauline Hanson from enunciating that well enough. But it's kind of creative. But having said that, every time one of these Muppets comes out and says, oh, you know, without multiculturalism, you can't have dim sims, it feeds into her narrative. They are actually pumping her tyres up.
2: Yeah, look, I think, I'll say the jury on multiculturalism decided a long time ago it wasn't working because regular people, and I'd like to put myself in that category as well, have figured out that it's nothing like, you know, the big dream that is pumped out by the likes and repeated often by Tony Burks and others who have done it over the many years that it's been pushed forward. Mm. Because all it has done is allowed enclavism to develop. It hasn't actually encouraged what, you know, the central premise of it is, and that is a blend. Yeah. We don't have a blend. We don't encourage a blend in Australia. I mean, I live in a suburb where you can wander down the street and many of the signs on shops are not welcoming to those who can't speak the language of transaction in the country, English.
0: Yeah.
2: Signage is like that. Now, people say, oh, that's a simplistic, silly attitude. You know, oh, we're down to shop signs, are we? Well, I don't know. I mean, are we? I mean, that's a bit of an exclusivity thing going on here. And that's across many Sydney suburbs now, and I'd say Melbourne as well. And there'll be a point, I guess, where it'll start to be a thing in Canberra too, because we encourage that it's A-OK to do that. You say, who encourages? Well, government does. I mean, when you can transact with government in every language that exists now, it's starting to tell you something that we don't really have a view about what is our primary culture here. Our primary culture is defined largely by the language we speak. That's yes. The unifying bit. And the next bit along the track is by the culture that we respect and regard. And it seems every culture has to be respected and regarded, except the one that is the Australian culture, because that really doesn't exist anyway.
0: And when we talk about culture,
2: you know, I think she actually nails it in many respects.
0: Well, yeah, and there was one thing that I want to call her out on, and you're right about that in there, and that this is the sense that, you know, you've got Angus Taylor out there and then even Albo's out there trying to pretend that he supports Australian values. Well, Australian values are our culture. That's the reality of it. But the one thing I disagree with her is, you know, when she was getting in that argy-bargy with Sarah Martin from SBS or whoever it was from SBS, because she wants to shut SBS down. I don't know that that's necessarily a good idea. I think reforming the ABC is definitely a good idea. But she insists that people must speak English before they come to Australia. Well, my father came out here in 1960, couldn't speak a word of English, built three businesses, raised a family and contributed to this country and learned how to speak English when he got here. So, you know, I mean, we've got to look at the successes we've had and build on those rather than throw the baby out with the bathwater.
2: Well, SBS was once upon a time part of that success, because SBS was part of the, you know, the driver towards getting people to become part of the nation, and in doing so, you know, encourage them to speak English. I mean, I think we're both old enough to remember that once upon a time we used to actually have, you know, these somewhat amusing but nonetheless very critical, you know, public education programs that aired on television that used to help people learn to speak English, and it was actually part of what it was. Look, here's the test, right? You know, if SBS had to exist today as a commercial operation, which it does sort of slightly in part,
0: yes,
2: it wouldn't survive. You wouldn't start it up. I mean, we don't, you know, we struggle at the moment to have enough audience to watch the three main commercial networks. The ABC struggles, apart from probably in the ACT, with ratings in just about every market. I mean, its news is a flop in just about every market that it exists in. And it is one of these things that you can almost say the public is voting with their remotes already with respect to these things. SBS struggles other than when it's got the World Cup
0: on. Well, that's the irony, isn't it? The World Cup's on at the moment, and 5 million people are watching it.
2: And we should look at why they've got the World Cup. They've got the World Cup because they've got the public funds to be able to do it, and because also, unfortunately, and people find it hard to believe, that commercial television finds soccer to be a very difficult game to commercialise, because it's very hard to slot ad breaks in.
0: Yeah, yeah.
2: So commercial TV tends to not want to go there, not because the audience is there. The audience is massive. But you think about how you make money out of sport, it's commercials, and commercials mid-game. It's pretty hard with soccer. It doesn't have a lot of breaks. And so you've got this sort of situation where, yeah, SBS gets it because SBS has got the public money to put up to buy it, and also it can sustain it without it. There's another model for that. It's called pay TV. It can handle it, but anyway.
0: Yeah, but then we got all the anti-siphoning stuff, etc. Look, I'm a big fan of SBS because they do soccer well, but that's the only reason. So,
3: Yeah, but what I'm getting at here is that, you know, these things exist because they're here.
0: Yeah.
3: They don't exist because they're commercially viable, and they don't exist because there's massive audiences for them. And I'm not talking about the World Cup. I'm just talking about the channel in general.
0: Yeah.
3: So there is a sort of a thing going on where everyone in the press gallery will go, this is disgraceful. They're taking our SBS away. It's a bit like if you said we're going to switch off half the ABC radio services. Well, a lot of people say, oh, so what? I don't listen to Classic FM. I haven't switched into ABC Jazz for a long time and I don't care.
0: But I think that's the point, isn't it? If these things ran the way they're supposed to, none of you have a problem with them. It's unfortunately, you know, when you look at $1.3 billion for the ABC, there's a lot of important stuff, particularly in regional areas, the ABC does. But Ultimo and Docklands are not part of that.
3: Well, mate, I totally agree with you on the regional thing. I mean, it stuns me, for example, that, you know, the only big city outside of the capital cities that has an ABC News is, well, none of them.
0: Yeah, that's right.
3: That's it. Like, yeah. You know, I mean, they only switched the Canberra News on a decade ago.
0: Yeah.
3: They switched it off and you were getting relayed services in from interstate. It's ridiculous. This is a taxpayer-funded organisation that's meant to be providing for the regions, and Newcastle doesn't have an ABC TV news bulletin. It should. It used to. It must, but it doesn't. You know, and they sit here saying, why is the public so upset at us? Well, I'd say because you're not fulfilling your charter, and that is to actually adequately service the regions. But, I mean, you could go all day talking about the ABC, but the broad premise is everyone acts with shock and awe about this. I think in the real world people go, oh, well.
0: that's probably right. Jason,
3: so what?
0: Good to talk to you, mate. We'll catch up next week.
3: All the best, mate. Thank
0: Cheers,
3: you.
0: Cheers, mate. Jason Morrison, broadcaster and commentator, 19:07.
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7: Donald Trump says a peace deal between the United States and Iran has now been reached.
4: 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Canberra's news leader is 2CC.
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7: The details of the United States Memorandum of Understanding with Iran have been released. The Big Splash Water Park has officially been put up for sale, and Qantas has revealed its non-stop 22-hour direct flights from Sydney to London will begin operating next year. And in sport, the Raiders are preparing for Sunday afternoon's match with the Storm, hoping to welcome Origin players Hudson Young and Ethan Strange back into the lineup.
4: Whatever you're doing, wherever you're going, you can rely on RedSpot, the Aussie car rental company. 2CC Traffic.
10: Morning, I'm Brooke Shane with latest Canberra traffic. Foggy conditions across the capital, travelling on the Tuggeranong Parkway into Western Aranda and through Cook. Just keep those headlights clicked on. Slow down and take extra care. Into Gowrie, we've got roadworks that will kick start at 9:30 a.m. for barrier repair works underway on Ashley Drive from Isabella Drive at the intersection towards Erindale Avenue. And expect delays in Majura as well with lane closures from 9:30 a.m. on the Majura Parkway travelling northbound just before you approach the Federal Highway at the intersection. Absolutely everything is on sale at Freedom. 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
0: 23 and a half past seven. Expecting a cloudy day today. The high is 17. Right now it's foggy and 8 degrees. Speaking of SBS earlier, in that football match between England and Croatia, 60 minutes gone there, and England leading 3-2. Harry Kane scoring two, including a penalty, and Jude Bellingham scoring the third for England. Butrina and Musa scoring for Croatia. I said it was going to be a cracker of a game. It is Men's Health Week this week, and benign prostate enlargement or benign prostatic hypertrophy can result in trouble going to the bathroom, weak flows, constantly getting up in the middle of the night, etc. And it can have a huge impact on a man's quality of life, his mental health, and his family's for that matter. To talk to us about the stigma around prostate health, Professor Eric Chung is a urologist from the Urological Society of Australia and New Zealand. Eric, good morning.
14: Good morning, Steph. Thank you for inviting me.
0: This is one of those unique men's health issues that, look, we all know about, but we don't talk about enough.
14: That is correct, isn't it? I think I always say to all my patients that when you get older, the only thing that keeps growing is your prostate. So urinary problems invariably is going to happen in your life.
0: So talk us through that stigma, though. I mean, given that we do talk about it so often, and now, you know, prostate exams are not as invasive as they used to be, and treatments are a lot better, unless it's something really aggressive. Most men will survive prostate cancer if they get to it early enough. Why do you think that stigma still exists?
14: I mean, first of all, we need to differentiate between a benign enlarged prostate versus prostate cancer. So not every patient with enlarged prostate have prostate cancer. But patients with enlarged prostate usually have urinary symptoms. The biggest trouble with the myth is that people think that urinary symptom is part of the aging process, but it's not, because we know that there are 70, 80-year-old guys who are able to pass urine easily with no trouble.
0: So what? So if you are, you know, like, are we talking about only if you're getting up too often because you've got that weak stream, or it's hard to go to the bathroom, that you then need to go and see a GP as your first point of contact?
14: Well, urinary symptom can affect many, many different ways. From a quality of life point of view, you could have straining to empty, not emptying properly, having poor stream, frequently going to bathroom, having a lot of urinary urgency, all to the point that you have urinary complication like developing bleeding in the urine, urinary tract infection, and also kidney failure because your blood is not emptying properly and it creates back pressure to the kidney.
0: Yeah, okay. So what's your first port of call? I mean, are all GPs going to be able to, should you get referred to a urologist, or can GPs actually treat a lot of this stuff themselves?
14: I mean, we know the financial burden of the country, right? So we know that GP is a good gatekeeper. So first of all, if you have urinary symptom or you notice that you start having some issue like bleeding, infection, the first thing you need to do is to go and see GP, right? Because GP is going to be able to diagnose whether you've got a benign enlarged prostate or whether you've got something sinister as well.
0: Yeah.
14: So we know very well that these days there are a lot of treatment available for people with enlarged prostate. And also, more recently, we also understand that now patients do want to have treatment early on because they don't want to end up with a bladder that's not working, right? So imagine that you have a balloon, you blow the balloon up and you let go of the air. So if you don't let go of the air after a while, the balloon becomes floppy. So same thing with the bladder. If the bladder doesn't get treated properly, over time you develop bladder failure. And in that case, you're in big trouble.
0: So, Eric, talk us about these new stapling and water vapor treatments.
14: Well, it all came down to the idea that we now understand that there's a strong association between urinary symptom and sexual dysfunction. And many men do not want to have an invasive treatment that end up with sexual dysfunction. So this minimal invasive prostate treatment allow you to preserve your sexual function, yet regain your urinary function at a significant rate compared to a medical therapy.
0: Okay.
14: So treatment like a UroLift, which is like a staple, Resium, which is like a wafer treatment, and other form of minimal invasive therapy certainly open the opportunity to patient to embrace treatment much early on so that they can prevent bladder failure.
0: So the key here is if you see any changes, go and see your GP. They'll know what to do next.
14: Definitely. And I got a very useful point for you as well. So, Steve, we know that you have a big weight loss, right?
0: Yes.
14: So we know that obesity causes urinary dysfunction, and losing weight can actually improve your urinary symptom, not just from a prostate point of view, but also from an overactive bladder, because the bladder becomes overactive when the prostate is occluding the bladder outlet.
0: Okay. All right. Well, I do get up a lot because I'm drinking a lot more water, but yeah. Okay. Good on you, Eric. I appreciate your advice.
14: My pleasure, Steve.
0: All the best. Professor Eric Chung, he's a urologist at the Urological Society of Australia and New Zealand. 6255-1206. After the break, we'll catch up with Paul Singer, the CEO of Soldier On, to talk about their new partnership with the Australian Red Cross. And Gavin Ord from CPA Australia is going to talk to us about interest rates. Now, they're not really putting on hold hasn't really given any relief to small businesses. It's 29 past 7.
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7: It's 8 degrees in Canberra, fog today, then showers increasing and 17 degrees. From the Capital Radio Newsroom, good morning. I'm Tia Priest-Willamott. The details of the United States Memorandum of Understanding with Iran have been released. The peace plan includes an American commitment to remove sanctions on the Iranian regime in exchange for Tehran downblending its nuclear-enriched material. Meanwhile, despite a US blockade which is still in force, three Iranian oil tankers have been able to pass through the Strait of Hormuz for the first time in 2 months. Donald Trump says he will bomb Iran, though, if it fails to honour an accord due to be signed as early as today.
17: If I don't like it, if they don't behave, we'll go right back to dropping bombs right smack in the middle of their head, okay? Because they've misbehaved for 47 years.
7: The Australian Federal Police Association is calling for stronger action to combat hooning and vandalism on Canberra's sporting fields. The union is pushing for new laws that would better target offenders responsible for damaging community sporting facilities. President Alex Caruana says the call follows a series of destructive incidents at fields across the territory.
18: We want to create a specific offence for damaging a protected field or a sports field. And the related infrastructure, so the wickets or the bollards or the clubhouses associated with the fields. So that will empower police officers to do some different investigations in that regard.
7: The Big Splash Water Park has officially been put up for sale. The site has been listed by Colliers and will be offered to potential buyers through an expressions of interest campaign. ACT Greens leader Joe Clay says the sale opens the door for a wide range of potential purchasers.
19: It is clear that you need somebody who has a degree of expertise in running a recreational facility like this, and there are people around that can do that. So we'll have to wait and see what happens from here on in. I reckon anybody will be taking a bit of caution about, you know, doing some site inspections, getting some engineering reports, doing all the usual due diligence.
7: And Qantas has revealed its non-stop 22-hour direct flights from Sydney to London will begin operating in October next year. 12 new Airbus A350s will join the airline's international fleet as part of Project Sunrise.
13: The latest finance report.
7: The Dow Jones is down 507 points this morning at 51,492. Gold is selling at $4,258 an ounce, and one Australian dollar is buying 70.14 US cents.
13: Sports update.
7: The State of Origin series is heading to a decider in Brisbane after a second-half clinic from the Maroons in Game 2 in Melbourne. Queensland ran out 44-24 winners in front of an Origin record 91,671 at the MCG. Not willing to speculate on potential team changes before the decider at Suncorp, Blues coach Laurie Daly is confident the team can turn things around.
20: I think Origins were all different, you know, and I think there were some good things out of the first half that we did. We just weren't consistent enough with what we did throughout 80 minutes. Queensland stuck to what they do well.
7: Meanwhile, the Raiders are preparing for Sunday afternoon's match with the Storm, hoping to welcome Origin players Hudson Young and Ethan Strange back into the lineup. The pair return after the loss to Queensland and will be out for revenge against the Storm's Queensland group of Harry Grant, Cameron Munster and Trent Liero. Coach Ricky Stewart says the pair add an extra level of skill to the team.
21: Yeah, we're hoping that Hudson comes back and Ethan's coming back. Hopefully they'll be fresh, so they'll certainly add some talent to our team.
7: And Alex de Minaur has moved into the quarterfinals at the Queen's Club Tennis Championship. And that's the latest from the Capital Radio newsroom.
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10: Morning, I'm Brooke Jane with the latest Canberra traffic. Into Madura, you can expect delays with lane closures this morning from 9:30 a.m. for repair works on the Madura Parkway travelling northbound just before you approach the Federal Highway at the intersection, causing delays until 3:30 p.m. today. Heavy fog across our capital. Just slow down and drive with extra care this morning. Alpine conditions in the Snowy Mountains and Kosciuszko National Park affecting the Snowy Mountains Highway, Minaro Highway, Kosciuszko Road and Alpine Way. 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
22: 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Alexander Watson Insulation. Canberra's cold. Your house doesn't have to be.
7: Showers increasing today and 17 degrees. Similar conditions tomorrow and 14. 14 again on Saturday and a shower or two. Then a possible shower and 14 on Sunday. 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
0: 23 minutes to 8. Yesterday, I was lucky enough to be invited to an event hosted by Soldier On to launch their new partnership with the Australian Red Cross and to expand their volunteer opportunities through their Serving On program. And it got me thinking about a number of friends that I have that are ex-service personnel. And one thing that has always struck me is that you don't sign up to put a uniform on and serve in either the Army, Navy or Air Force if you don't have, I guess, that service bug, for lack of a better way of putting it. And that's why you see so many ex-service people then continue serving in some other capacity after they leave the service. And I think my mate Scott Seckham, that we speak to on the program every now and then, now works as a veterans advocate. Mad as a cut snake, Scotty, and I say that with affection. My mate Robbie, who went from the Navy into the Fireys, and now listens to me yap at him when we walk around the lake in the morning, or whether it be anyone else that has served, that tend to go in and do something else afterwards, because there is that, I guess, that need within their psyche. To talk to us more about this and how the Serving On program works and the partnership with the Australian Red Cross is the CEO of Soldier On, Paul Singer. G'day, Paul.
1: Morning, Stephen. Good to chat again.
0: It's one of those things, isn't it? I mean, if you're going to put the uniform on, you've clearly got something about you that says you want to serve your country or your community in some capacity, and you can't just switch that off when you finish.
1: No, as we know and as we spoke about yesterday, service runs deep, and we spoke at length about the desire to serve, and that desire doesn't simply end when the uniform comes off. And in fact, for many, it only gets stronger because their sense of connection, their sense of purpose is really strengthened through the service that a veteran or indeed anyone might be contributing to their community. And I thought that was really well expressed by a volunteer yesterday, Glenn, who got up and shared his own experience of what volunteering meant for him and the sense of fulfillment and reward he got from giving back, having completed his time in uniform and now being part of the Serving On program.
0: The name of the Serving On program speaks for itself. You continue serving on after your initial service ends. But how does this tie in with the partnership with the Australian Red Cross?
1: We're really excited about working with an organisation such as the Australian Red Cross. They're a tremendous organisation that have been doing incredible things in the community to prepare for, respond to and recover from disaster and other events. But beyond that, they do incredible things throughout every day, whether it be facilitating blood donations, supporting the community. We heard the Meals on Wheels example yesterday. Mm. This is an organisation that runs deep across the Australian psyche and deep into the community. And for Soldier On to be able to partner with the Australian Red Cross, it just provides another pathway for those who have served in our nation's uniform, looking to continue to contribute, to do so as part of the Australian Red Cross program. And we think there are tremendous opportunities for people to continue to serve in that way.
0: So if we've got veterans listening, and we do have a fairly extensive veteran listenership, how do they get in touch with you if they want to take part in the Serving On, and what opportunities are there for them?
1: So there's going to be a number of opportunities, and importantly, we're going to start here in the ACT, get the program up and running, and then look to scale nationally. And yesterday's public launch was the first step in that process. And as opportunities become available through the Red Cross, we'll advertise those on the Soldier On website at www.soldieron.org.au. And there's a page that talks about our volunteering program, whether it's volunteering with Soldier On or indeed looking to be part of the Serving On program with organisations such as the Australian Red Cross. And as I say, as those opportunities become available, we'll look to advertise those. Veterans are encouraged to get in touch with Soldier On, and we'll look to make the connection with the Australian Red Cross where there's the suitable skills and experience to take on those exciting opportunities. And the other thing I should add here is we're looking to add other partnerships over time as well. So it's not just something that we're looking to do with the Australian Red Cross. It will extend to other organisations over the coming period.
0: The one thing I admire about Soldier On, Paul, is that the programs are practical, and they're obviously practical. And I think that's what has attracted me to supporting you guys in whatever way I can. And I really appreciate the invite yesterday, and always good to talk to you.
1: Well, likewise, we value your support, and that's exactly right. We're focused on really practical support for veterans and their families, and it's a privilege for us to continue to do so, and we simply wouldn't be able to do it without the support of our many partners. So a shout-out to them and a very deep and grateful thanks.
0: Good on you, Paul. Good to talk to you.
1: Thanks, Stephen. And before we wrap up, all the best for tonight with Vinny Sleep Power.
0: Oh, thank you.
1: It goes well for you and everyone participating.
0: Balmy 12 degrees. Good on you, Paul. Thanks, thanks mate. Paul Singer is the CEO of the Soldier On organisation, Soldier On Australia, an amazing charity organisation that helps soldiers transition out of that service life and, in, as I say, in very, very practical ways that make sense. You know, I know a lot of us might think, well, there's about 8,000, I think it's about 8,000 veteran organisations out there. What do they all do? Well, with Soldier On, we know exactly what they do, and it all makes sense. Now, the Reserve Bank did keep interest rates on hold this week, and look, most people were expecting that they would, but this hasn't really been a win for anybody, particularly small business. Gavin Ord is the business and investment lead at CPA Australia and joins us now. Gavin, good morning.
2: Good morning, Stephen, and thanks for having me back on the program.
0: Anytime.
2: It's, great to follow that conversation with Soldier On.
0: Yeah, it's a great organisation, but you make a very interesting point here that it's little comfort to small businesses who are copping it in the neck at every opportunity or every angle. Interest rates aren't going up, but that's not really going to help, is it?
2: No, it's a pause, it's a relief, but it's not good news. And as you said, small businesses are facing a really difficult time. Their costs of running their businesses are going up, employee costs are going up, and they've got these tax changes coming through from the budget, which is adding uncertainty to an already uncertain environment. And the one thing businesses need to succeed is certainty, and that's not what they're having at the moment. So it's a really difficult environment for many small businesses out there, and people listening, please go and support your local small business.
0: It's one of those things, though, from a small business perspective, and I often hear people talk about, you know, and I talk to various organisations that provide, you know, software packages or technology solutions to small businesses, and they say, oh, you know, small businesses aren't taking advantage of this thing. But at the moment, small businesses are struggling to keep the doors open. What advice have you got for a small business to try and, streamline's probably not the right word, but give themselves the best chance of survival?
2: Look, what you said is right, is that businesses are just, they're too much of their time is focusing on compliance work, filling in paperwork, keeping the doors open, that they don't have enough time to think about technology and other opportunities that might make their life a little bit easier. So please, if I know it's hard, but if you just get that little bit of time, this is for a small business owner, if you get that little bit of time, go and look at what technology solutions might be out there that might help make your business easier. And when you go and see your accountant for your tax return this year, just say, oh, but please, can I have 5 minutes? What are some of the things I can do to make my business a little bit better, a little bit more efficient, and improve my cash flow? Just please ask for that extra 5 or 10 minutes. Ask those non-tax questions. Ask those business questions.
0: Because I imagine there are some probably very simple things that can be done that can make a significant difference.
2: Yeah, and like you said, some of that technology, there's point of sale, so your cash register connects to your system, your accounting system, so it reduces the time you need to enter data. So there's a few things you can do. A bit of cash, a bit of cost discipline, looking at opening times. But the more, if you're capturing more data, it can give you more ideas on what you can do. And like I said, you've got a CPA out there, they can help you understand the data and give you ideas. It might even be as simple as, so you don't earn much money from 7:30 to 8:30 in the morning. Why do you open that time? So little things like that. But you need the data, you need a little bit of time, as you said, to focus in on the business. And then in saying that, I know that most people just don't have that time at this point.
0: Good advice, Gavin. Always good to talk to you. Thanks for your time.
2: Thanks, Stephen, and good luck tonight with the sleep out.
0: Thank you, mate. I appreciate it. Gavin Ord from CPA Australia. Speaking of the sleep out, I just got an anonymous donation through, and I just want to read the message on this one. It says, congratulations, Stephen, on your terrific breakfast program, which I always enjoy. Well done on your amazing weight loss and inspiration to everyone to demonstrate what sheer grit and willpower can do. But this is the bit I want to focus on. She says, I'm not an 18-year-old groupie, but an 84-year-old chook. You look terrific when you appear on Sky News. Thank you, whoever you are. I can tell you for free, there's no 18-year-old groupies. Oh, look, I wish there was, but there's not. But thank you for that. 6255 1206.
22: 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Sports Shorts.
0: The 2026 State of Origin Series is heading into a decider in Brisbane after Queensland put on a second-half masterclass to win the game 44-24 at the MCG. The Blues shot out of the blocks to take a 12-2 lead midway through the first half, but conceded six tries to the Maroons in the second 40. Queensland coach Billy Slater says the halftime team talk was all about belief. England and Croatia are playing out a thriller at the FIFA World Cup. The current score is England still leading 3-2 over Croatia. That's in Dallas. Alex De Minaur was into the quarterfinals at the Queen's Club Championship with a two-set win over Denis Shapovalov. And Australia has hammered Bangladesh by 9 wickets at the Women's T20 World Cup, securing victory with a 10.5 over to spare. It's 12 minutes to 8.
22: Mark Levy. The number of people relying on the federal government, either through welfare or public service jobs. So we've just ticked over 28 million people for a population, right? How many people do you think are employed by the government? We've just ticked over 28 million. The public sector in Australia is made up of 2.6 million people. Unbelievable. 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
9: The details of the United States Memorandum of Understanding with Iran have been released. The Big Splash Water Park has officially been put up for sale, and Qantas has revealed its non-stop 22-hour direct flights from Sydney to London will begin operating next year. And in sport, the Raiders are preparing for Sunday afternoon's match with the Storm, hoping to welcome Origin players Hudson Young and Ethan Strange back into the lineup.
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10: Morning, I'm Brooke Shen with the latest Canberra traffic. We've got a motorbike crash involving a pedestrian into Curtin this morning on Don Russell Drive at Cotter Road, with emergency services attending the site. Also now a crash reported in Denman Prospect on John Gorton Drive, just near Edwin Hicks Way. Foggy conditions across the capital for the Tuggeranong Parkway, both directions from Weston up into Aranda and Cook. Just drive with extra care this morning. Air travelling out of the capital, a good run on the Monaro Highway southbound through Theodore, no problems. 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
0: 8-8, the good news is we've now cracked $13,000 for the Vinny CEO sleep out, heading towards that $15,000. So we can still donate right up until the event today. 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CEOsleepout.org.au. Click on or do a search for Stephen Senatiempo. Round 16 of the NRL gets underway this weekend. The Melbourne Storm will host the Canberra Raiders Sunday at Amy Park in Melbourne. A crucial match for both teams. To talk to us about this, Canberra Raiders club captain Joe Tarpany is with us. G'day, Joe.
14: Hey, brother. How are you?
0: Very, very well, mate. We won't talk about Origin last night, but I guess the good news is that Ethan Strange didn't get much game time, so he'll be nice and fresh for Sunday.
14: Yeah, definitely. Now we just got to wait and see how Hutto pulled up. Obviously a big game, so but he'll be huge if he's in the team.
0: The advantage you've got here, I guess, is that Melbourne had a number of players in that game too who obviously probably, well, had more involvement in the game than Ethan did. How do you think they'll back up?
14: Yeah, I don't know. I guess we just got to focus on us. The last couple games, you know, we've fell short, and training's been about how we change it, not the opponent. So we can't win if we don't turn up. So that's the main focus this week.
0: You've had the wood on Melbourne for the last few games. Obviously, they've found a little bit of form, though. Is this I know that Ricky and Craig Bellamy are really good mates. Do you see this as a little bit of a grudge match? Do they still exist, grudge matches?
14: Yeah, kind of. But I think this is, yeah, I think every game is pretty much at the moment, especially for us, as a must win. So it's intense every week at the moment. You know, we just need to get a win, get some confidence in some of the young boys, and build on some of our detail in the attack.
0: Two important things, I think, going into this game is apparently so-called experts say the Melbourne Storm are the favourites here. So going in as underdogs is always a good thing. But whilst you've still got Papa and Simi Sasangi out, it's more, I guess, a regular-looking Raiders side at the moment. Is that a fair thing to say?
14: Yeah, I think so. I think we have a couple injuries, you know, apart from them as well in the back rows. But, yeah, it's every team's going through injuries and stuff, and it takes a whole squad to win a comp. We just haven't done that this year. So, yeah, it's tough when you got injuries, but we've got to get on with it.
0: And are you in Melbourne yet, or when do you head down?
14: No, we don't head down till Saturday, the Sunday game. So, okay. Yeah, we'll head down Saturday. I think it's a get-in-get-out kind of game. We head back after the game. So.
0: And Hutto and Ethan, will they stay there, or will they come back and then go back down again with you?
14: No, they'll probably come back. Okay. I reckon they'll come back today, get a couple of days off, and then probably join us for captain's run Saturday.
0: What are you most worried about with the Melbourne Storm?
14: Oh, their spine. They've got a first-class spine. I think all of them play rip footy, and they can, you know, turn nothing into something. So that's a big worry for any team.
0: What's the mood in the camp like at the moment? I mean, a lot of people, you know, because I talk to you and I talk to Ricky fairly regularly, people seem to think I'm some sort of expert in what's going on. And I say, well, you know, I mean, there's got to be a psychological impact of getting so close last year. How do you put that behind you?
14: Yeah, I think it's tough because we're definitely working hard. I think that's the thing that's really disappointing at the moment. We're working hard at training, working hard, we're just falling short in games and not doing what we'd done last year, I think, to full kind of extent. But it'll come. It just takes some time.
0: Last week against the Eels, I mean, it was very close at that end there. But, I mean, as always, you lead from the front. You're obviously, some of that's going to rub off on the rest of the club.
14: Yeah, definitely. I think with anything, especially footy, you just got to, you know, try your heart out, leave everything out on the field, and hopefully, you know, the boys or everyone, you know, picks up on that and they try to do the same. That's what you have to do as a leader. And I know, you know, that's how Hutto plays and a lot of the boys play.
0: Good on you, mate. Wish you the best of luck. Talk next week.
14: Thanks, mate.
0: All the best. Yeah. Joe Tarpany, Canberra Raiders club captain. The Raiders take on the Melbourne Storm at Amy Park in Melbourne on Sunday. It's a 4 o'clock game, so I encourage everybody to watch the game and get behind the boys. Let's hope the Green Machine can bring it home. As I say, a more regular-looking Raiders squad, despite a few injuries, it's starting to look more like their side from last year. It's 2.5 minutes to eight. We'll catch up with Kevin Hogan for our straight talk after the break.
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9: It's 8 degrees in Canberra. Fog today, then showers increasing and a top of 17. From the Capital Radio Newsroom, good morning. I'm Tia Priest-Willamott. The federal government is accusing Pauline Hanson of only having a plan for division, chaos and cuts. The One Nation leader used her speech to the National Press Club to outline several long-held positions, such as abolishing climate policy and cutting migration. She also suggested Australia should be a monoculture and vowed a complete overhaul of industrial relations. Labor Minister Murray Watt has told Today the ideas from the minor parties so far would make people's lives harder.
27: I lost count of the number of different target she's got with her plan. She's coming after workers, she's coming after people who use childcare, she's coming after migrants, she's coming after the ABC. You know, you can't govern a country if all you're about is hating other people and taking other people on. You've actually got to have a plan to take the country forward.
9: Meanwhile, the National Press have released a statement confirming that the incident to disrupt Senator Hanson's address was undertaken by third parties. During Pauline Hanson's speech, a protest banner was rolled down behind her, with the organisation GetUp claiming credit for the stunt. The press club say it appears that two people entered the club building yesterday afternoon without permission and installed a separate drop-down screen in front of the media wall. During the address, a further person present activated a remote device to trigger the unfurling of the coiled banner. Relevant footage and other evidence has been referred to the AFP for further investigation. Members of the Health Services Union are taking industrial action at Canberra Hospital tomorrow in response to stalled enterprise bargaining negotiations. Health workers will implement targeted work restrictions and walk off the job to attend a one-hour stop work meeting. Health Services Union organiser for public health in the ACT, Darren Brown, says the staff they represent are key diagnostic workers like nuclear medicine technologists and sonographers that do maternity scans.
1: And then there is a worldwide shortage of these type of skills. And the ACT government are doing nothing to lock these people in to the future of healthcare in the territory. And we have concerns that staff will leave or staff will get disillusioned and go into the private sector where the majority of Territorians actually get their healthcare done.
9: And Tuggeranong United Football Club says it feels a sense of relief after police tracked down a driver accused of damaging a sports field. ACT policing have seized the vehicle.

0: In the WNBL, the UC Capitals continue to grow their team with the news that Australian forward Manuela Manny-Potch has signed on for 2 years. And New South Wales has missed a golden opportunity to wrap up the State of Origin series, losing Game 2 44-24 at the MCG. And that's the latest from the Capital Radio Newsroom.
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2: Morning, I'm Brooke Jim. The latest car for traffic. A couple of incidents across the capital this morning. A motorbike crash involving a pedestrian into Curtin on Don Russell Drive at Cotter Road with emergency services on site, and a crash reported in Denman Prospect on John Gorton Drive just near Edwin Hicks Way. Into Queanbeyan, all day roadworks closing Monero Street, both directions between Lowe and Atkinson Streets. Canberra Central, expect delays outbound on Commonwealth Avenue with bridge renewal works underway. Only one lane open each direction over the bridge as a result. And a financial year just got better with 20 to 60% off everything store-wide at Amart. That's right, everything. 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
1: 2CC weather. Alexander Watson Insulation. Canberra's cold. Your house doesn't have to be.
0: Showers increasing today and 17 degrees. Similar conditions tomorrow and 14. 14 again on Saturday and a shower or two. Then a possible shower and 14 on Sunday. 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
7: It's 8:07 on this Thursday, the 18th of June. A reminder that the Reserve Bank, when it hands down its decisions these days, actually says the rationale, tells us what the rationale behind them are. And the Reserve Bank of Australia has delivered a sobering address to the nation's banking and financial sectors, warning executives prepare for an increasingly shock-prone economic future. Now, the officials state that the traditional financial models may no longer be adequate to navigate the rapidly shifting global economic landscape, and the warning emphasises the need for increased capital reserves and stricter risk management. Now, the RBA's briefing highlighted a variety of emerging threats, including intensifying geopolitical tensions, volatile commodity markets and unpredictable climate patterns, but also noted that the compounding factors could trigger sudden severe market disruptions without any warning. And financial institutions are being urged to stress test their systems against extreme scenarios. But the thing that can't be forgotten here is that whilst the Reserve Bank has held interest rates at 4.35%, that is not a good sign. And the one thing that our federal government seems to keep missing here is, yes, all those geopolitical issues exist, but we got to these inflation rates long before anything was happening overseas. We got to these inflation rates because this government is addicted to spending. We got to these inflation rates because the government cannot get its finances in order. I mean, if any of us ran our own household budgets like the federal government does, and I know that that's a stretch, we'd be foreclosed on. The banks would be kicking out of our houses. Unfortunately, we can't kick them out of our house. We own the house they live in for another couple of years. 6255 1206 is the number.

0: Time for a bit of straight talk. Matt Canavan can't join us this morning. Ross Cadell's flying somewhere, and I don't want to make him feel like he's the third cab off the rank, but Shadow Assistant Treasurer and Shadow Minister for Financial Services, Kevin Hogan, joins us this morning. G'day, Kevin.
1: G'day, Stephen. I'll do my best, mate.
0: No, but I know you will. When Ross said he couldn't do it, I thought, we'll reach out to Kevin because, if nothing else, he's a good bloke.
1: Well, you're very kind, Steve. Good to talk to you.
0: Look, we've got to talk specifically about the RBA. I mean, the Treasurer can call it a win all he likes that interest rates have been kept on hold, but that is not a good sign for the economy.
1: Yeah, well, you made 2 points in your intro, Stephen. I mean, one is that Australia's inflation rate before the Middle East conflict, we're running about 3.8, our inflation rate. In the US, it was like the low twos. In the European Union, it was below 2%. So our inflation rate pre-Iran conflict, way above the rest of the world, as you said, because of, you know, overspending by the Labor government, spending like, you know, drunken sailors and keeping inflation very high. But what your point is obviously the Reserve Bank is now saying, well, we're concerned now because, and I think because of some of the decisions of the government in the budget, is really questioning now our economic growth, questioning whether, you know, people are going to go out and have a go and try and start a business and try and get things moving in our economy. And I think that's some of their reservedness about putting interest rates up. So, look, yes. Jim Chalmers, I'm going to remind your listeners today, Stephen, Anthony Albanese as the Prime Minister, Jim Chalmers as the Treasurer, have never had a job outside of federal politics. I've only ever been staffers for ministers, pre-been an MP, and then became an MP in their early 30s. No real job in private enterprise, never started a business. What could go wrong?
0: And it was funny. Well, that's right. And I've seen a lot of commentary about Pauline Hanson, for instance. And I don't want to draw you too much on One Nation because I think you guys are talking too much about One Nation as it is. But a lot of the criticism saying, oh, well, you know, she ran a fish and chip shop 30 years ago. How does that qualify? But at least it was a real job. And most of your colleagues in the National Party are in the same boat.
1: Yes, I mean, I think if you start the business, a fish and chip shop, you've been an electrician, you've been whatever, and you've run a successful business, you've employed other people, hallelujah to you, and thank you to you for doing that. I think Jim Chalmers' first job out of university, Stephen, was a press advisor to Wayne Swan. Yeah. His job just before he became a federal MP was policy advisor to Wayne Swan. The economy is all theoretical to it's all a theory to them. It's all textbook stuff to them. It's all something they read about or get advised on. Nothing they've lived in the sense that they've had to do something, put their own capital on the line, employ people, roll up a shutter. They don't know what that's like. That's not in their DNA, and that's why they make so many mistakes.
0: Yesterday, we saw Pauline Hanson make her inaugural speech at the National Press Club, and I don't want to get too much into the detail, but the lax security there has got to be a concern to all politicians, given that we have prime ministers and treasurers and even overseas dignitaries speak at the press club on a regular basis. The fact that somebody could get in there the day before and put a banner up that nobody knew about, allegedly, has got to be a real concern.
1: Yeah, and look, get up. I mean, you know, seriously, the deals they are. I mean, you know, doing a stunt like that backfires anyway. It makes Pauline look picked on, and yeah. I think it does her a favour when they do that. So, yes, and obviously we had the protesters out the front. And, you know, those protesters out the front whenever, you know, some centre-right politician does stuff, and we see it around the world, right? So the left regard themselves and pontificate about they're the idealistic ones and they're into diversity. They're into diversity unless you disagree with their opinion, and then that's not okay, and that's how they are. Luckily, that's how they are around the world, and it does them no service either.
0: One of the things that has been pointed out by and privately by some coalition politicians is that for far too long the coalition has abandoned the playing field on some of these culture issues that Pauline Hanson has latched onto. Do you have to move on from that and just focus on what used to be the coalition's bread and butter, and that is the economy and good economic management?
1: Well, look, Stephen, one thing we should be talking about every day, I try to, and I think the media should focus more on it, especially the more left-wing media. Angus went with very bold policy in his first budget and reply speech. And what was it? People saying, what are you talking about? And that even says something. And that's a tax back guarantee. What is that? That is indexing bracket creep, indexing the tax indexation levels so you don't go into higher tax levels. That means the average person will be $1,000 better off
2: every year after 4 years because you just don't go into higher tax brackets. That's bold tax reform. When Labor talk about tax reform, all they ever talk about really is tax increases, and we've seen that with the capital gains tax, trust, negative gearing. Angus's is bold tax reform. It's tax cuts up to $1,000 every year for the average family. And yes, we do need to talk more about that because that's real.
0: The term I've been using since the budget got handed down, and I've used it several times before then, is that there's a level of economic illiteracy in this government. I don't know that you guys are latching onto that enough. I mean, yes, it's all well and good to talk about, you know, ideologically they're about more taxes and you're about less taxes, but I don't know that they actually understand the implications of their own policies.
2: Well, they don't. I mean, they don't. We were asking them in Senate estimates how much. They don't know the ramifications of it. For example, we were asking how much tax will the increase in the capital gains tax collect. They actually don't know. And if they don't know, if they do know, they're not saying. They also, it looks like the compliance costs of the increase in the capital gains taxes, just to pick on one, the compliance costs of that, like, you know, the extra treasury officials, the extra, you know, tax accountants, you know, all the costs of that is going to be astronomical, which they won't tell us how much that is either. But, you know, they don't understand because they've never done it. I spoke to a guy in my community yesterday, Stephen, who started an online selling business, been successful, he's been there 20 years. But he said he was almost, you know, to say he was almost in tears is an exaggeration. He forego so much salary when he started that business, was really just scratching it together for 4 or 5 years. His brother died. His brother was 18 when he died. He could only afford to take the afternoon off. He was distraught about his brother, but couldn't afford to take time off work because he was in formation. His business was just taking off and was starting. And he says these politicians don't understand that, what we give up to do this.
0: Yeah, and I think that's an important point. I mean, I talk to small business owners here in Canberra all the time, and there's two that I talk to on a regular basis. One has told me that he's now got to find an extra $3,000 a week before he can open his doors with the increase in the minimum wage. He's putting staff off. His energy costs are going up. His insurance costs are going up. That was the latest thing we heard, that insurances are going to go up by double digits. They're just copping it at every opportunity, and there doesn't seem to be any relief. And as I always say, the best thing a government can do for small businesses, get out of the way.
2: And again, Stephen, I'm going to go back to what I said earlier. I mean, that's because any senior player in the Labor Party doesn't know what it takes or what it means to run a small business. They've never started their own and they've never even worked in private enterprise. And look, you know, they can pick on us and they can talk about, you know, people who haven't done this or haven't done that. But when you have no expertise or nothing in your DNA about what that means and the pressure of that, that's why they make bad decisions. When they do more legislation with more red tape, more green tape for not just small business, big business, they just, it's theoretical to them. It's just this textbook stuff they're hearing, listening to from Treasury officials. It's not real. And that's why they don't have a good, you know, group think in the Labor Party and challenge each other, because none of them have ever done it. And it's really very dangerous.
0: Yeah, no two ways about that. It reminds me of that old Danny DeVito movie, Other People's Money. Kevin, good to talk to you, mate. We'll catch up again soon.
2: Thanks, Kevin.
0: All the best. Kevin Hogan, Shadow Assistant Treasurer and Shadow Minister for Financial Services. It's 17 past 8.
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6: The National Press Club have released a statement confirming that the incident to disrupt Senator Hanson's address was undertaken by third parties. Members of the Health Services Union are taking industrial action at Canberra Hospital tomorrow in response to stalled enterprise bargaining negotiations. And Tuggeranong United Football Club says it feels a sense of relief after police tracked down a driver accused of damaging a sports field. And in sport, in the WNBL, the UC Capitals continue to grow their team with the news that Australian forward Manuela Manny-Poch has signed on for 2 years.
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10: Into Curtin, a motorbike crash this morning involving a pedestrian on Don Russell Drive at Connor Road. A crash reported in Denman Prospect on Don Gorton Drive just near Edward Hicks Way. Canberra Central, expect delays Commonwealth Avenue outbound with bridge renewal works underway. Only one lane open each way over the bridge as a result. Into Gowrie from 9:30 a.m. we'll have repair maintenance works underway on Ashley Drive from Isabella Drive at the intersection towards Erindale Avenue until 3:30 p.m. Start your morning with GYG's $12 brekkie burrito bundle, a brekkie burrito with your choice of filling and a barista-made coffee, any size, any way, for just $12. If you see anything on the roads, call 1300 545 082.
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0: 21 and a half past eight, cloudy with a high of 17 is what we're expecting today. Right now, mostly cloudy and 9, but feels like 11. Ron from Murrum Bateman says via text, good luck tonight, mate. It's a good thing you're doing. Thank you, Ron. I appreciate that. And I'm not going to give her a name, but she has emailed in, the 84-year-old Chook. She said, I didn't want to embarrass myself on air. I've just made a donation to Vinny's. At the same time, to support the contribution, I would like it to have been more, but I'm a pensioner. Look, Chook, as I'm going to call you, it was a very generous donation. I think it might be like the fourth highest amount I've received from a single donor. So thank you. I really appreciate that. 6255 1206 is the number this morning. Futurologist Professor Rocky Scopoliti has latched onto some comments by Anthropic CEO Dario Amodei that AI could drive unemployment to as high as 20% within the next 5 years. And he's used Australian labour force economic and fiscal data to model what such a scenario could mean for Australia, and it's pretty scary. Rocky, good morning.
13: Good morning, Stephen.
0: Look, I always sort of take a lot of these things with a grain of salt when we talk about AI, only because my experience with it says it's not very good yet. But your modelling suggests 2.4 million additional Australians could be unemployed, and that could be $179 billion in lost wages annually.
13: Yeah, that's right. And, you know, the bigger question isn't whether the number is exactly right. The bigger question is whether Australia is actually prepared if something close to it actually occurs. And we've got to take on these predictions, I guess, from these AI leaders and ask ourselves the questions of, you know, do we have a plan in place in the event that AI displacement actually occurs?
0: So, Rocky, you've looked at this more broadly in your book, Perceptive Machines, but from a, have you come up with any solutions? What do we need to do? Because everybody talks about guardrails and frameworks and all of these buzz terms, but there doesn't seem to ever be any explanation on how that's actually going to be manifested.
13: Yeah, so if we look at things from a, you know, begin from a policy perspective, Australia's got AI adoption strategies in place. We've got responsible AI principles in place, as well as some great skills initiatives, as well as the adoption of AI through the public sector. But what Australia does not yet have is a national AI displacement strategy. What happens, you know, wage insurance, for example, if AI or for AI displaced workers, you know, AI transition accounts, graduate programs, you know, policies that are really specifically designed for large scale AI labour market disruption. Now, the reason why this is important, Stephen, is because of this. Technology over the last 200 years has always displaced jobs but created new ones.
0: Yeah.
13: But that unfolded over decades, right? This is unfolding, you know, within 5 years. And so it's the speed upon which this is occurring which is the issue.
0: Yeah, and that's the thing, isn't it? I mean, I use AI a little bit in my preparation for the show in the mornings, not to any great extent. And as I say, I find it to be a little bit clunky. But you know, the amount of advertising for various AI platforms these days that seem to do miraculous things means we really need to get on top of this.
13: Yeah, because, you know, we've got to kind of pinch ourselves to just remind ourselves that, you know, 3 years ago, the world woke up to learn what these AI models, large language models, are all about. And here we are some 3-4 years later, and they're going to IPO at estimated $1 trillion values. Yeah. So again, it's the speed upon which this is occurring. And again, I think at a policy level, this is where we've got to really giddy up and start looking at these scenarios, whether it's 20%, whether it's 10%, whether it's 15%. Jobs will be lost, no doubt about that. They already are. And they're already being announced by a large groups of organisations. But what do we do in that event?
0: Yeah, no two ways about it. Rocky, really good to get your insights. Appreciate your time.
13: Pleasure. Thanks, Stephen.
0: Professor Rocky Scopoliti is a futurologist. Let's have a quick look at what's happening in North America.
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0: Well, world leaders at the G7 summit in France have spent the night dissecting a newly revealed framework agreement between the United States and Iran. UK Prime Minister Keir Starmer strongly condemned the actions of a Russian frigate that fired warning shots near a British couple sailing a yacht in the English Channel. In a sharp escalation of US political friction, former Secretary of State Hillary Clinton publicly targeted Joe Biden, stating he made a terrible mistake running for re-election. And in a major North American legal news story, serial killer Rex Huerman was officially sentenced to life in prison without parole for the Gilgo Beach killings. It is 8:27.
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20: It's 8 degrees in Canberra. Fog today, then showers increasing and a top of 17. From the Capital Radio Newsroom, good morning. I'm Tia Priest-Willamott. The federal government is accusing Pauline Hanson of only having a plan for division, chaos and cuts. The One Nation leader used her speech to the National Press Club to outline several long-held positions, such as abolishing climate policy and cutting migration. She also suggested Australia should be a monoculture and vowed a complete overhaul of industrial relations. Labor Minister Murray Watt has told Today the ideas from the minor party so far would make people's lives harder.
21: I lost count of the number of different target she's got with her plan. She's coming after workers, she's coming after people who use childcare, she's coming after migrants, she's coming after the ABC. You know, you can't govern a country if all you're about is hating other people and taking other people on. You've actually got to have a plan to take the country forward.
20: Meanwhile, the National Press Club have released a statement confirming that the incident to disrupt Senator Hanson's address was undertaken by third parties. During Pauline Hanson's speech, a protest banner was rolled down behind her, with the organisation GetUp claiming credit for the stunt. The Press Club say it appears that two people entered the club building yesterday afternoon without permission and installed a separate drop-down screen in front of the media wall. During the address, a further person present activated a remote device to trigger the unfurling of the coiled banner. Relevant footage and other evidence has been referred to the AFP for further investigation. Members of the Health Services Union are taking industrial action at Canberra Hospital tomorrow in response to stalled enterprise bargaining negotiations. Health workers will implement targeted work restrictions and walk off the job to attend a one-hour stop work meeting. Health Services Union organiser for public health in the ACT, Darren Brown, says the staff they represent are key diagnostic workers like nuclear medicine technologists and sonographers that do maternity scans.
22: And then there is a worldwide shortage of these type of skills, and the ACT government are doing nothing to lock these people in to the future of healthcare in the territory. And we have concerns that staff will leave or staff will get disillusioned and go into the private sector, where the majority of Territorians actually get their healthcare done.
20: And Tuggeranong United Football Club says it feels a sense of relief after police tracked down a driver accused of damaging a sports field. ACT policing have seized the vehicle involved and arrested the alleged offender as part of a broader crackdown on antisocial behaviour at sporting venues. President Stan Mitchell says peer pressure can help reduce these incidents.
1: He's been tracked down through a number of sources, and we had three people reach out to us saying who they believed it was. And I know he goes to a school in the valley here, and I hope the other students are telling him he's not a hero.
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20: Checking petrol prices, unleaded is $1.69 at the United in Amaru. It's $1.69 at the 7-Eleven in Fishwick, and it's $1.67 at the Metro in Farra.
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20: The Dow Jones is down 507 points this morning at 51,492. Gold is selling at $4,258 an ounce, and one Australian dollar is buying 70.13 US cents.
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20: In the WNBL, the UC Capitals continue to grow their team with the news that Australian forward Manuela Manny Poch has signed on for 2 years. And New South Wales has missed a golden opportunity to wrap up the State of Origin series, losing Game 2 44-24 at the MCG. And that's the latest from the Capital Radio newsroom.
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10: Morning, I'm Brooke Shane with the latest Gamba traffic. A motorbike incident involving a pedestrian into Curtin this morning on Don Russell Drive, corner of Cotter Road, with emergency services on site. Canberra Central, expect delays outbound for Commonwealth Avenue with bridge renewal works underway. One lane open each direction over the bridge towards the city square. Good run southbound Monaro Highway if you're headed out of the capital through Theodore. And Hume, we've got ongoing roadworks causing delays now on Monaro Highway, Lanyard Drive, with those northbound lane closures in place. For 24/7 roadside assistance, it's here to help, not just tow. 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
3: 2CC weather. Alexander Watson Insulation. Canberra's cold. Your house doesn't have to be.
20: Showers increasing today and 17 degrees. Similar conditions tomorrow and 14. 14 again on Saturday and a shower or two. Then a possible shower and 14 on Sunday. 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
0: Well, tonight for the Vinnie CEO sleepout, it's going to be 12 degrees, which is balmy by Canberra standards. But spare a thought for those taking place in the 10th annual Ian Lindeman Memorial Winter Solstice Nude Charity Swim. It's taking place at dawn on Sunday the 21st at Yarralumla Beach. So if you're ready to make a splash for a powerful cause, you can still register. 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Now, every dip supports their 24/7 crisis line, helping save lives right here in the community. And there's no sign-ups on the day, so you need to register in advance at wintersolsticeswim.com. 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
5: This is Budgie Bacon. Everyone's just hanging out for the change in the weather, and it is expected to start moving in today. It might get a little bit wet first, but then hopefully get colder, and a chance of snow tomorrow heading into the weekend. Selwyn, lift ready to spin from the weekend, but that's dependent on getting a decent fall of snow by then. Charlotte Pass, current plans are for an opening on Monday after the weekend snow. Perisher, patchy cover on Front Valley at the moment. Just the conveyor will be going for the first timers. There is a bit of a hike park with a few features for the freestylers. Threadboat, Friday flat, holding up okay. Nice long run, easy does it chair, and Wombat Snow Runner moving those first timers and the keen riders around. All eyes are on the forecast as we approach the weekend, so we just wait in anticipation, and you can ski, play and save at Selwyn Snow Resort, the most affordable snow resort in New South Wales.
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0: It's 22-9. England have beaten Croatia in that World Cup match this morning, 4-2. Harry Kane scoring a brace in the first half for the Three Lions, including a penalty. Jude Bellingham and Marcus Rashford scoring goals in the second half. Both Croatia's goals came in the first half to Petar Musa and Martin Bentarina. So, yeah, there you go. England through in that first match. Tim says, I wonder if the Iran-USA agreement, if Trump negotiated an extension of the ACT discount fares on Canberra buses, re-after 20 trips free travel. Say hello to old Tom. Hope there's no green algae in the lake. Honk, honk. Good on you, Tim. Appreciate that. Ron from Murray Bateman, good morning.
6: Yeah, good morning, mate. this is not a conspiracy theory unless the figures of the surveys I've read have been dodged.
0: Right.
6: And also, you know yourself, survey figures can be inaccurate.
0: Yeah.
6: But they've interviewed the people who are actually developing the AI. And there's hundreds of them, of course. And 10% of them actually believe that it's their goal to create AI to replace humanity. Now, I've listened to one of those guys on a speaking tour explaining why that's good. But there's also another 28% of them that believe AI is going to be very bad for us.
0: Yeah.
6: So if people are interested, they can Google the 12 agreed upon end scenarios of AI. And, you know, Elon Musk thinks, if we're lucky, they'll turn us into pampered menials, and there's a whole range of discussions flowing from it, but it's driven by AI developers.
0: Yeah, look, I think, you know, I don't think any of the developers actually want to eliminate themselves because they are part of humanity, but I appreciate your call, Ron.
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0: Now, I'm about to make you feel very, very old. The Angels are bringing their national tour to mark the 50th anniversary of their famous debut single, Am I Ever Going to See Your Face Again, to Canberra tomorrow night for a show at the Southern Cross Club in Woden. One of the founders of the Angels and the man who's going to be on stage tomorrow night is John Brewster. John, good morning.
7: Yeah, good morning, Stephen.
0: Do you still have to pinch yourself a little bit to, when you think that your debut single was such an iconic Aussie hit?
7: It never ceases to amaze me. I mean, we released that single, as you know, in 1976. It didn't do very well at the time, kept us poor for a few years. My brother then wrote Take a Long Line, which was our first big hit. However, the song has grown over the years. It's huge now, so I just think it's fantastic. I think it's fantastic that we're still a band. We're still playing now. and we're loving it, by the way.
0: I guess when you think about it, it was always destined to be a hit, written by yourself and Rick and Doc and produced by Vander and Young. I mean, it wasn't a better producing duo than the two of them. It had all the ingredients, didn't it?
7: Oh, yes, it did. You know, we loved it at the time. I love it now. I love the original single. It's been recorded a few times, but that was with our original drummer, Charlie King, and, as you say, produced by Vander and Young, who were just the greatest. Great memories.
0: The famous thing that has come out of Am I Ever Going to See Your Face Again, of course, is the audience participation chant, which we can't repeat on air for obvious reasons, but that didn't come until years later.
7: Now, well, we have no idea when it happened. We only know when we first found out about it, which is when we were playing Mount Isa in 1983. We hadn't actually been playing the song for a little while because when we released Face to Face album, the No Exit album, Dark Room, we sort of felt we'd moved on a bit, you know. So we're playing Mount Isa and 3,000 people kept hollering for encores. So we went out and played Face again and 3,000 people did that chant. And me being the great expert said, oh, I think it probably just happens here at Mount Isa, you know. It's an isolated community, you know. But then we put the song in the show from there on. Wherever we played, down the East Coast, across to Perth, into Adelaide, into Melbourne, et cetera, et cetera. Everywhere people did that chant and we couldn't work it out because, I mean, and it's quite amazing because there were no mobile phones in the 80s.
0: Is it true that Doc grabbed some bloke at a concert and said, mate, what's going on here? And they said, oh, we heard it at a blue light disco?
7: Yeah, which is probably true. But and of course, you know, there's various schools around the country that claim that they originated it. But who knows? All we know is that it's become, it's almost like a national anthem. I love it.
0: I love the fact that it's become such an iconic song that, you know, even some major international artists have done covers of it and have played it on stage. I mean, you know, things like Metallica, Keith Urban's had a go at it, even Jelly Roll, who's kind of big these days. That kind of gives you a sense of how iconic this really is.
7: Yeah, it does. And you know, right now, because we're celebrating, and we're also celebrating everyone that's ever played in the band, we celebrate Doc Neeson, who's no longer with us, Chris Bailey, and all the roadies and the tour managers, and of course, the fans. And I'm proud to say that we get a lot of original fans, but also we get a lot of young people to our shows and find that very exciting.
0: Well, I think young people are starting to appreciate proper music again, which I think is good. I love the fact that even the Prime Minister declared there's no better sing-along than Am I Ever Going to See Your Face Again, but I reckon people might be chanting at him without the song.
7: He did. I believe on a radio show he dedicated Face Again to Peter Dutton during the last election.
0: goodness me. So, obviously, you know, a fairly extensive catalogue. Tell us about the show tomorrow night. What can we expect?
7: Well, we've got my brother still on lead guitar, who's amazing. Been voted number 5 all-time greatest. And so, you know, could I say to people, yeah, but it's about the rhythm guitar anyway. But anyway, we've got my son Tom on the drums, who's incredible. Nick Norton's our singer these days, and he's wonderful, blowing everyone away. He's just fantastic. We've got the band's playing great. It's a set full of hits, I'm proud to say. So, and we haven't played Canberra for some time, so I'm looking forward to it very much.
0: Well, John, don't take this the wrong way, but I hope everybody's chanting, no way, get, you know what I mean.
7: They will, I can assure you that.
0: Good on you, John. Good to talk to you, mate. Appreciate your time.
7: Thanks for having me, Stephen.
0: All the best. John Brewster from the Angels playing at the Southern Cross Club in Woden tomorrow night here in Canberra. The 50th anniversary of what an iconic song it is. Am I Ever Going to See Your Face Again? And listen to Rick on that lead guitar. It's outstanding, isn't it?

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9: The National Press Club have released a statement confirming that the incident to disrupt Senator Hanson's address was undertaken by third parties. Members of the Health Services Union are taking industrial action at Canberra Hospital tomorrow in response to stalled enterprise bargaining negotiations. And Tuggeranong United Football Club says it feels a sense of relief after police tracked down a driver accused of damaging a sports field. And in sport, in the WNBL, the UC Capitals continue to grow their team with the news that Australian forward Manuela Manny-Poch has signed on for 2 years.
0: When your car is off the road, you can rely on RedSpot to keep you moving. 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
10: Travelling around the state circle this morning, it is building. Travel time from Queanbeyan via Canberra Avenue will take you 21 minutes. Plenty of fog across the capital this morning. Drive with extra care through Western, Aranda and Cook. Also, alpine conditions now in effect for the Snowy Mountains and the Kosciuszko National Park, affecting the Snowy Mountains Highway, Monero Highway and Kosciuszko Road. Travel time from Eagle Hawk, northbound through Collector via the Federal Highway, 26-minute travel time this morning. 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
0: On 2CC Breakfast with Stephen Sinatiempo. 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
13: Well, New South Wales will have to go behind enemy lines to win back the State of Origin Shield after being humbled 44-20. for in game two at the MCG last night. The Blues led 12-2 midway through the first half, but a Sam Walker masterclass got the Maroons firing on all cylinders in the second half. Queensland coach Billy Slater says Walker handles the pressure of Origin so comfortably. England has begun its FIFA World Cup campaign. Well, got off to a great start with a 4-2 victory over Croatia in Dallas. Portugal has been held 1-1 by the Democratic Republic of Congo. And still to come this morning, Ghana takes on Panama before Uzbekistan plays Colombia. And Australia has defeated Bangladesh by 9 wickets at the Women's T20 World Cup. Weather-wise, mostly cloudy today with a high of 17 degrees. Cloudy and breezy at times, on and off rain and drizzle late tonight with a top of 12 degrees. Right now it's cloudy and 11 but feels like 13. The air quality's fair but there's no wind to speak of. As we look ahead at tomorrow, a few morning showers, a windy day, breezy early and 13 degrees. Then a bit of sun around on the weekend but fairly cool. Hazy and breezy and 13 on Saturday, hazy sun and 13 on Sunday, and then we start the week next week, hazy sunshine at 13 on Monday. Let's have a look at some famous birthdays before we wrap up for this morning.

Sandy Posey was born in Jasper, Alabama in 1944, died aged 80 in 2024. The American singer who had three hits from 1960-67, including this one. What a woman in love won't do. Alison Moyet is 65 today. The English singer who was vocalist with Yazoo but had two hits in 1982 with Only You and Don't Go. But then she had some solo hits like this one. Nathan Morris from Boys to Men is 55, and Blake Shelton, the country singer, is 50 today. That's all we've got time for today. Don't forget, tonight is the Vinnie CEO Sleepout. There's still time to donate at ceosleepout.org.au. Stick around now. Mark Levy is in next, but until we come back in the wee small hours of tomorrow morning, don't do anything I wouldn't do. Don't be a Muppet, and don't stop believing.

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7: It's 12 degrees in Canberra, showers increasing today and a top of 17. From the Capital Radio Newsroom, good morning. I'm Tia Priest-Willamott. The leaders of the United States and Iran have now signed a memorandum of understanding aimed at ending the Middle East conflict. The 60-day agreement was due to be signed at an official ceremony in Switzerland on Friday. The White House and Iranian state media have confirmed it's been endorsed early. ACT Policing has commenced a targeted high-visibility policing response focused on community safety in the city district. During the operation, dedicated patrols will be deployed at identified peak times to address antisocial and criminal behaviour. The operation will also focus on public intoxication and the unsafe behaviours associated with it. Meanwhile, the Australian Federal Police Association wants to see more done to target hoons on sporting fields. The union is calling for new laws to be introduced to better target vandals committing such behaviour. President Alex Caruana says it follows a trail of destruction on Canberra's fields.
8: We want to keep the community safe, and this type of behaviour is endangering the community, but it's also damaging, you know, the sports fields, which are part of the social web and the social culture of Canberrans, of all Australians, really. And we need to make sure that we can stop that without turning to vigilantism, which we're really worried about.
7: The Master Builders ACT is welcoming the simplification of the ACT's tree protection laws. The government is looking to update the law, making them more efficient whilst upholding strong environmental protections. CEO Anani Lagama says simplifying is welcome.
9: Yes, it's a big pain point within the planning system currently. And obviously streamlining and simplification will be great for builders, yes, but the people that foot the bill, which is Canberrans and households.
7: The Big Splash Water Park is officially on the market. Listed by real estate agent Colliers, the property will be sold through an expression of interest process. ACT Greens leader Joe Clay says it could be anyone's purchase.
10: There's quite a lot more that could be done on this site. I think some other sport and recreational facilities would be a good fit here too. So whether that is done purely through a private sale or whether ACT Government now decides to step into the market, that's certainly one of the options. And Yvette Berry was very clear when she spoke to a town hall a few months ago that all options were on the table.
11: Sports update.
7: The Raiders NRLW side will take to the field for the first time in 2026 on Saturday when they face the Knights in Holt. It'll be the club's first practice match of the season and will take place at Raiders Belconnen from 11:30 a.m. Tickets will be available at the gate on game day only. Meanwhile, the Canberra Raiders are looking to right the ship on Sunday when they take on fellow 2026 battlers Storm in Melbourne. The Green Machine hold the wood over the Storm, winning five of their last seven meetings, including their match earlier this season. But Raiders coach Ricky Stewart says the Storm are a different team now.
12: They're an improved team this year now. They had some bad injuries and real difficult start with some injuries and long-term injuries to players, but they found some form now. They're winning some games of football, so it's going to be a very hard game in Melbourne.
7: The ACT Brumbies are congratulating scrum half Ryan Lonergan for being named in the 2026 Super Rugby Team of the Year. Capping off a career-best season where he celebrated 100 appearances,

0: 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I'm Brooke Shear. That's the latest Canberra traffic.
1: 2CC weather. Alexander Watson Insulation. Canberra's cold. Your house doesn't have to be.
2: Showers increasing today and 17 degrees. Similar conditions tomorrow and 14. 14 again on Saturday and a shower or two. Then a possible shower and 14 on Sunday. 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

0: Australia. 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
1: A very good morning to you on this Thursday, the 18th of June, as we broadcast from Melbourne after a tough night at the MCG for the New South Wales Blues in Origin 2. Do we need to talk about it? Do we need to revisit what happened? Oh, I've got to be honest with you, folks. I'm sick of the disappointment, aren't you? The Blues now face the unenviable task of heading up to Brisbane, where they've only won three deciders since State of Origin began back in 1980. And let's not beat around the bush. They blew it last night. Phil Gould and Andrew Johns torched the New South Wales team after the game on Channel 9. Joey blamed selections and the use of the interchange. And, well, the Queenslanders, they piled on 36 points in the second half. Selwyn Cobbo bagged a hat-trick and the winger was named our man of the match on the continuous call team. They were phenomenal in front of a record crowd of 91,671. And the front page of the Courier-Mail Sipley says, "See you at Suncorp. Maroons defy Blues and ref." Having said that, I thought Ashley Klein did a good job. He was under enormous pressure last night off the back of the revelations that the top whistleblower had a gambling problem a few years ago. And the only question I would pose is, why wasn't Katoni Staggs giving his marching orders like Kalyn Ponga got in game number one? Why wasn't the same punishment dished out? Overall, though, I thought it was a great night for the game, not so much for New South Wales. They're obviously AFL mad down here, but I reckon the Victorians would have enjoyed what they saw. Rugby League came to town and put on a great show, and you can have your say this morning on the game and the result if you'd like to weigh in. Otherwise, we can just do what I'd prefer and just move on and hope for the best in game three. We'll listen back to some of the highlights later in the morning. Quick look at Sydney's weather. 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NRMA Insurance, a help company. We're in for a mostly sunny day with a top of 23 in the city, the same out west. While in Canberra, for our 2CC listeners, fog, showers increasing with a high of 17 degrees for the nation's capital. 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

0: 873 873. Well, we start this morning with the breaking news out of the Middle East and the United States that the presidents of the US and Iran have officially signed a memorandum of understanding aimed at ending their war and reopening the Strait of Hormuz. The agreement had been due to be signed at an official ceremony in Switzerland tomorrow, but the White House and Iranian state media have confirmed it has been signed early. Now, earlier this morning, in a briefing with journalists, including the ABC, a senior US official read out the full text of the 14-point document. The agreement says the Strait of Hormuz will be toll-free for 60 days, but it leaves open the possibility that tolls may be imposed in the future. However, a senior US official expressed confidence that that would not happen. It also includes a US $300 billion reconstruction fund for Iran, but US officials say this does not mean the US will be financially involved. So we'll obviously learn more about it as the day unfolds, and there's quite a lengthy report in front of me here, so we'll certainly keep an eye on that as it develops. But the one thing I would say, and I heard Michael McLaren say this the other day, and I agree wholeheartedly with him, the day we trust the Iranian regime is the day, well, we just give it all away. You cannot trust a regime that, the biggest funder of terrorism anywhere in the world. So I just take that with a grain of salt. But anyway, let's not take away from the fact that it is good news that the deal has been signed. So I'm sure there's plenty of people breathing a huge sigh of relief in respect of that. Now, I'm sure we've got plenty of people listening this morning who took time to watch Pauline Hanson's fiery address to the National Press Club and the, well, I guess you'd call it a stunt from GetUp. I'll come to the major security breach in a second, but what did you think of the One Nations leader pitch to become the Prime Minister? I was impressed. Now, let's not forget, Pauline Hanson has been attacked relentlessly since she made the switch from the owner of a fish and chip shop back in 1994 to federal politics. She's been labelled everything from a witch to a racist. The senator was also locked up for electoral fraud for 11 weeks before the Court of Appeal overturned her conviction for electoral fraud. And after watching her speech yesterday, I don't think I've ever seen a politician more determined to succeed and wrestle back control of this country because of the mismanagement of the major parties. Have you? I don't think reading from a script is her strong point, though. However, when Pauline Hanson is given the chance to stare down journalists and speak from the heart, that's when the One Nation leader is at her best. That's when most Australians listen. Look at the latest opinion polls. Miss Hanson's appearance at the National Press Club was billed by the Canberra Press Gallery as the ultimate day of reckoning. For weeks, some of the left-leaning journalists sharpened their knives, eagerly anticipating the moment Pauline Hanson would step up to the podium. They expected a misstep. They expected her to be overwhelmed by the gravity of making a pitch to the for the highest office in the country. Instead, they got a masterclass in political resilience. Miss Hanson didn't just survive the gauntlet. I thought she ran through it with flying colours. With a steely look in her eye and a quiet confidence of a political leader who knows exactly who and what she represents. I think Pauline Hanson demonstrated that she's a deadly serious contender in the race for the Lodge. The senator laid out an uncompromising blueprint for the nation. She took a blowtorch to the sacred cows of modern politics, letting rip on radical Islam, the transgender insurgency and the economic fantasy of net zero nonsense, she called it. Her distinction between a multiracial society and a multicultural one was sharp. She made clear that Australia can accept people from all corners of the globe, but they must live under one cultural umbrella. For an electorate exhausted by the housing crisis and skyrocketing migration, I don't think her message sounded chaotic at all. It sounded like common sense, if you ask me. When Ms. Hanson promised to take a chainsaw to the bureaucratic duplication by shutting down state-devouring education and health departments, dismantling climate bureaucracies and turning the taxpayer-funded ABC into a subscription service, she wasn't just grumbling, she was telling the truth about waste and where we're wasting money. Naturally, the journos tried their usual tricks, but when they attempted to ambush her, namely a reporter from The Guardian, with a personal, trashy line of questioning, well, they were promptly put back in their boxes. Senator Hanson didn't flinch. She stood her ground, defended her family on merit, and reminded the room exactly why mainstream Australians have stopped listening to what she called legacy media. Yet the most telling moment of the day didn't come from a question. It came from what I would describe as a cowardly, premeditated security breach that should send a shiver down the spine of every security agency in the country. Halfway through the speech, a banner orchestrated by left-wing activist group GetUp, with their media and campaigns boss David Shiraz allegedly front and center filming the fallout, that banner unfurled on the stage. It was meant to embarrass her, but it failed entirely. Pauline Hanson barely skipped a beat, showing the kind of unflappable leadership under fire that is sorely missed in today's political landscape. But while the left-wing activists high-five each other on social media, the Australian Federal Police investigation into this stunt, I think, must be treated with the utmost gravity. Let's be blunt. This was a catastrophic security failure. The perpetrators managed to infiltrate a secure building, physically alter the media wall, and use a remote-controlled device to trigger an action right behind the woman who is currently polling ahead of the sitting Prime Minister as the preferred leader of this country. Yesterday it was a political banner. Tomorrow, in a volatile and deeply fractured political climate, it could be something infinitely more sinister. Now, David Shiraz and any insider who assisted in this inside job deserve far more than a lifetime ban from the press club. They need to face the full force of the law. Now, look, overall, the Canberra bubble wanted a political execution at the press club. Instead, they witnessed the emergence of a steely, unyielding alternative for Prime Minister, and a terrifying reminder of how vulnerable our public figures are to those who wish to silence them. So what did you think of the speech and the performance from Miss Hanson, and has it cemented your vote for One Nation ahead of the next election? Jump on the line, let me know. 131873, you can email me at 2gb.com, and you can text me 0460 873 873. I would put an asterisk next to it, though. As I keep saying, it cannot be left up to Pauline Hanson, Barnaby Joyce, and James Ashby to keep prosecuting this case. Okay, there was a blueprint yesterday, but we didn't really get a chance to hear much of the detail, and that's what will come out over the next 2 weeks, 2 years rather. And that's something that Pauline Hanson has said to me. Look, if, you know, the Coalition and the Labor Party have to come out with their policies in the lead up to an election, why do I need to come out with mine? That's all well and good. But when they do go into deeper detail on what those policies look like, each and every one of their candidates will need to stand there with that same steely-eyed determination shown by Pauline Hanson yesterday and sell those policies to the nation. If they can do that, and if they're capable of forming government, good luck to them. But at the moment, I suppose the jury's still out. Having said that, there is a lot of people across this country. I was talking to people on the way out of the footy last night at the MCG. Mark, Pauline Hanson's got my vote. Well, are you the same? 131873, jump on the line and have your say this morning. Now, while we're in Canberra, earlier this week, there was the two-day Senate inquiry to the controversial tax changes in the budget. The submissions, I think, should be taken with a grain of salt because the inquiry was stacked with Labor supporters and those who think the government is doing the right thing, despite the outcry from most Australians who are living in the real world. In fact, bodies representing Australia's mining giants and the nation's farmers that were excluded from the inquiry have blasted the government for a lack of consultation over the reforms. The Minerals Council of Australia boss has described the process as a farce, and Tanya Constable is right, given Labor is intent on making some of the biggest changes to the tax system in decades. Meantime, Matthew Cranston writes today in The Australian, millions of taxpayers are being advised to value personal assets worth more than $500 as of July 1, 2027, including watches, paintings and Pokemon cards, to avoid being hit with an adverse tax bill under Labor's new capital gains plan. Have a listen to this. The controversial tax changes, so they're estimated by industry to come with higher compliance costs than the revenue raised by the government over the first few years. So what that'll do is it will create an excessive burden on the system. Treasury refused to say at a hearing this week how much the redesigned CGT would reap for government coffers, but the Australian newspaper has today revealed that it will only bring in at about $400 million in 2028-29 and 2029-30. So while Treasury estimates the cost of compliance at $88 million a year for the tax changes, CPA Australia says the figures are undercooked and that it'll be more like $210 million to $409 million per year, with a one-off transactional cost of valuations of $675 million to $825 million. While the legislation has passed the lower house, Inflated compliance costs will raise doubts about the reforms that could jeopardise its passage through the Senate. Well, that's a good thing. But the concern among major accounting firms is that Labor's proposal to replace the 50% discount for CGT would lead to a stampede for high valuations on everything from companies to personal items such as watches, paintings and family heirlooms to avoid any adverse tax impact from the inflation indexation model. BDO corporate and international tax partner Tony Sloan says that under the new system of inflation indexation, millions of people would have to calculate whether it was going to be in their interest to get a very high valuation on their asset in order to take as much advantage of the existing 50% discount. He goes on to say, under these changes, millions of mums and dads will, in practice, be forced to do a stock take at 30 June 2027 of their personal belongings, whether that be wedding rings, watches, jewellery, furniture, artwork, collectibles, to assign values and calculate notional gains or losses. Not because they're selling anything, not because they owe tax, but simply to avoid problems with the ATO years or decades later when they do decide to sell. So it just keeps going from bad to worse under this government. And I think we're starting to see why Labor is trying to rush these through the parliament, because there's more holes in them than Swiss cheese. So we'll have a closer look at that for you this morning. Now, look, the other story that's left a bit of a sour taste in my mouth involves yet another broken promise from the government. And I'm talking about the Royal Commission on Anti-Semitism and Social Cohesion. Remember the promise from Labor that it'll cooperate fully and entirely with the Royal Commission? Well, I mentioned this briefly on the show yesterday. For the third time now, the federal government has tried to block evidence from the commission and failed. What are they trying to hide here? Is it the reduction in funding for our counter-terrorism agencies? Is there a smoking gun in the evidence that the government doesn't want us to see? The Commissioner Virginia Bell has copped some criticism, and I think a lot of people thought she'd just do whatever Labor wanted her to do, but I think she's proving to be quite the surprise. The Royal Commissioner has now not once, not twice, but three times rejected requests from the government to hide evidence. So I just wanted to put that again on the radar today, given, I guess you'd call it, another broken promise from the government. Now, we move on to a few other stories this morning. Gee, the Sydney Morning Herald's out to get Ben Robert Smith, aren't they? They're now reporting New South Wales prison officers hatched a plan to sneak the former soldier at a rear exit, provided priority access for his partner and ensured he had regular exercise and a series of interventions that have thrown the spotlight back on the treatment of Australia's highest profile accused war criminal. It's been revealed corrective services staff considered the Victoria Cross recipient the highest profile inmate they had ever encountered, defining Robert Smith as a national security interest inmate who triggered extreme high-risk security escort protocols. It was done in an attempt to ensure his safe exit on bail. Well, I don't understand what's controversial about that. His arrest made national news. There were helicopters hovering above Silverwater Jail at the time when he was transferred from the police station to the jail and to the remand centre. And if the Herald wants to talk about questionable treatment, maybe they can explain who tipped them off about the federal police walking onto a plane at Sydney Airport to arrest Ben Robert Smith. So we'll deal with that this morning as well. Oh, geez, there's been a terrible tragedy in southwestern Sydney where two kids have been killed when their pram was struck by an SUV at Cabramatta. You've heard that with Ben this morning, the children aged 1 and 5. Ben's also broken a fairly big story this morning on the breakfast program in relation to an alleged assault of an 87-year-old nursing home resident. I know Ben was waiting on a statement from Hammondville Care, and I'll be able to share that with you in the first hour of the program. And just a warning, if you do log on to the 2GB website and have a look at these photos, it's just horrific. Just horrific. 87-year-old Father John has been discovered with these horrific injuries. Hammond Care at Hammondville. Margaret was in touch with Ben this morning about the incident involving her father. So we'll share with you that statement a little later in the program, but that's a story that will get plenty of attention today. Former Australian Prime Minister Tony Abbott headlines a high-powered non-partisan group fighting to save Victoria Barracks. So Mr. Abbott has declared the idea of losing these iconic sites, which are part of our ongoing military heritage, is a form of sacrilege. And I agree with him. I know Michael McLaren's been all over this on the afternoon program. We'll leave it with him because he's been doing a brilliant job with it. But, you know, I know that the government, it seems to me, doesn't have a lot of respect for our soldiers and our defence force. Well, I think this is just the ultimate slap in the face to do away with. You know, and I'm not sitting here and suggesting that every single one of them needs to be protected. But Victoria Barracks, surely, with everything we've spoken about in recent weeks, they should pull the pin on the sale of Victoria Barracks. I'm sure Michael will have more to say about all of that this afternoon. Better news out of Macquarie Street, especially around drone technology. And there's a real push for what I was talking about earlier this week, drone technology and monitoring to be used 12 months of the year. I think it's a no-brainer. If we've got the technology, let's use it. And we'll celebrate some Aussie music this morning because the Hoodoo Gurus, they're going to celebrate their 45th anniversary with a rewind tour called All Killer, No Filler. They're heading all over the country and they'll perform in Sydney down at Tumbalong Park in Darling Harbour on December 5. So we'll dig into the system and play a Hoodoo Gurus song for you this morning. And make sure you stay listening as well for the code word in 2GB's end of financial year bonus. Now we turn to sport. We do that, of course, for the Ageing Well Expo, which is free June 26 and 27 at the Sydney Showground. That's all happening, of course. Details and registration at agingwellexpo.com.au. Early this morning, Portugal and Congo played a one-all draw. England beat Croatia 4-2, so a big win for the Poms there. I reckon a few of the Pommy supporters will still be out there celebrating. And at the moment, we've got Ghana and Panama in action, and it's nil-all midway through the first half. Nil-all the score between Ghana and Panama, and still to come at midday, Uzbekistan and Colombia. Now, we have a look at State of Origin, of course, which I touched on off the top of the show, and that post-mortem's underway for the Blues. They led 12-8 before they were comprehensively beaten 44-24 by Queensland. The scary thing for mine is the Maroons didn't even use Reece Walsh. It was being billed as their super sub. The Blues are being heavily criticised, I note, around the town by the decision-making and the use of the bench. Ethan Strange, he came into the game too late. Abby Corrissau, he failed to get any game time at all. And Brent Reed writes today in the Telegraph, time for an SOS. Not just one either. Laurie Daly should start with emergency calls to Latrell Mitchell and Tom Trbojevic, and he shouldn't end there. If Blake Brayley's back from a broken arm, for more reports, he's confident he will be. He should be rushed in for Origin 3. Well, look, it's hard to disagree. Victor Radley, I thought, was a liability when he came onto the field through his ill discipline. Katoni Staggs was the same. And how many times have we seen the same thing happen? New South Wales in a position to win the series and they fall apart. Just really, really disappointing. Tonight, North Sydney Oval will host the under-19s Origin game between New South Wales and Queensland. So a chance to see some of the rising stars of the game. So head along to North Sydney Oval tonight and you'll be able to see it on Nine's Wide World of Sports. Round 15 of the AFL, Fremantle at home to Geelong over at Optus Stadium. The Giants are at home on Saturday. The Swans have the bye. Alex de Minaur is through to the quarterfinals of the Queen's Club tournament in the UK, which is a lead-up event to Wimbledon. And Australia can breathe easy. The Gout train back on its tracks today, which is a brilliant line, with the teenager producing a spectacular performance behind the Olympic champ, Noah Lyles, in a record-breaking 150-metre race in Ostrava. So Gout trying to get his confidence back, and he's certainly doing that. So there's plenty for us to talk about this morning. If you've got an opinion to share, story to tell, something to report, the number to call 131873. You can email me at 2gb.com, or you can shoot through a text on 0460 873 873. 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Now, let me share with you this statement that's come through to Ben's team from Hammond Care at Hammondville. It says this in relation to this alleged assault of an elderly man at the aged care facility at Hammondville. The provider has confirmed a full investigation is underway into the circumstances that led to an assault by a resident on another resident last night at the Hammond Care's Southwood Cottage at Hammondville, part of the Special Dementia Care Program. Hammond Care Executive General Manager Jenny Summerton has expressed her extreme sadness and has committed Hammond Care to provide all support necessary to the resident and the family. Ms. Summerton says, "We are extremely sorry and deeply saddened that this has occurred. Police were notified immediately of the assault and the family were also informed. The resident was taken straight to Liverpool Hospital. The assault occurred as two residents were in the secure garden, which is part of the Southwood Cottage, at about 9 o'clock last night. The cottage is one of 30 SDCP cottages nationally that provide specialist care to people with very severe behavioural and psychological symptoms of dementia. These are residents assessed as unable to be cared for in mainstream aged care settings. An internal investigation has been underway throughout the night and will continue today. A serious incident report will be provided later today to the Aged Care Quality and Safety Commission. Well, what I would say, my initial reaction to that statement from Hammond Care is, if you've got residents in a severe behavioural and showing psychological symptoms, what are they doing in a garden at 9 o'clock on a Wednesday night? I would have thought an 82-year-old would be in bed, or at least in their room, getting comfortable. 87, I should say, not 82, 87-year-old would be in their room in bed and taking it easy and probably going off to sleep at that time of the night. But 9 o'clock, an assault occurred at between two residents when they were in a secure garden. Well, it couldn't have been very secure, given the photos that I'm looking at and the story that's been broken by my colleague Ben Fordham this morning on the 2GB Breakfast Show. Anyway, it's a story I'm sure that will develop throughout the day. We'll take a break right on 9:30. We'll come back with your calls right after this.
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8: Thank you for all your feedback coming through. Mark Levy here on 2GB Mornings from our 3AW studios in Melbourne. Now, look, we're getting a lot of calls from people that know Vodafone customers. They can't seem to make calls at the moment. Because we've heard that there may be some issues. A number of calls to the open line tell us Vodafone customers in Sydney are seeing SOS only on their devices, and checking Down Detector, a website that collates user reports of outages, Vodafone has seen more than 8,000 reports of outages since about 8 o'clock this morning. We've reached out to the carrier to see what's going on, so we'll report back as soon as we get some information. Look, this story that's been broken by Ben this morning, the bashing of an 87-year-old aged care resident out at Hammondville has shocked a lot of people. And again, I just want to warn you, if you do go onto the website to have a look at the photos, they are horrifying, horrific. There's an elderly gentleman lying there in a neck brace. His two eyes are virtually closed through bruising and his face covered in blood. And there's another photo that looks like there's some blood coming out of his right ear. It's just, I mean, aged care, 87-year-old. What the hell is he doing in a so-called secure garden at 9 o'clock on a Wednesday night? 9 o'clock on a Wednesday night, 87-year-old in the cold in the garden. What? Let's get to some calls on this. 131873. Jennifer's at Castle Hill. Morning, Jennifer.
9: Good morning, Mark. I've had my husband in a nursing home for 3.5 years. I'm there every day for 2 to 3 hours in the morning, and I feed him his lunch. During the time he's been there, he's been assaulted by two women and verbally assaulted by them. And instead of the nursing home saying to those women, you can't do this, my husband is locked in his room away, okay? And he can't speak. He's paralysed down one side. The other thing is, I've witnessed on one occasion, one of those women shut a fire door in the face of a resident and knocked her unconscious in front of me, and I had to sit with her until the staff came. On another occasion, another woman walking around reefed a man out of his chair, and then she assaulted a little woman, a thin little woman, and that from that assault, that woman never got out of bed and was a complete vegetable. Now,
8: Jennifer, let me just butt in if I can, Jennifer. I'm just going to pop you back to the switch. Have a chat to Pat and Ben, because we haven't identified that facility, and rightfully so. If there's some questions that need to be asked, like Ben has asked of Hammond Care at Hammondville this morning, of the particular facility that your husband's in, we'll certainly do that on your behalf, Jennifer. But Every time we talk about aged care, there are horror stories that we hear on 2GB, and a lot of people make the point, and I think the point you're about to make is that there's no accountability. There's no accountability, which is outrageous. You know, we've got people waiting to get aged care beds, but when they do get aged care beds in these aged care facilities, are they really treated with the respect that they deserve? Clearly not, given what I'm looking at on the computer screen here in front of me. Jennifer, stay there. I'll get some more details off you and let us do some chasing on some of the incidents you've passed on to us this morning. Sonia's at Pheasant's Nest. Sonia, good morning.
0: Good morning, Mark. How are you?
8: Very well, thank you.
0: My father was probably in that facility, that probably the same house a few years ago. He passed away. But I can tell you the design of the place and why he would have been out in the garden at that time of night.
8: Please, go for it. So they talk about it being a secure garden, and the point I've raised, and admittedly I'm reacting to it just after reading that particular statement from Hammond Care, but my automatic reaction is, what's an 87-year-old doing at a garden on a cold winter's night in the middle of June? Can you sort of just explain where that garden is and why he would be in there for it?
0: Yep, sure. The facilities have, they're designed, the houses, that they are completely enclosed and you have to get a pin or someone let you in. You can't just wander in and out. But the houses are designed in a circle because dementia patients obviously get disorientated. So it's designed in a circle. There's probably 10 rooms to each house with their own door and their own toilet facilities in each room. But they've got a door at each end. At one end is the kitchen dining area. They can walk up the halls past their rooms, and at the end of that hall is another glass sliding door that they go outside, and the garden is on the side. So they can walk around from the kitchen area, around past their rooms, and back through the garden to the kitchen area, like a circle. So what you've got to understand with dementia patients is they wander. They don't have a sense of night-day. So this gentleman, he might have thought it was lunchtime, for all we know, and has gone wandering around. They get agitated, and pretty much the girls there just wander and just follow them and just let them do what they want to do to keep them calm and not get stressed. The girls, my father was there, were fabulous. They were fantastic. But you do get, my dad did have a gentleman in with him at the time that was aggressive. Not all of them are aggressive, but some of them, especially with frontal lobe dementia, do show aggression.
8: Yeah.
0: And they just go 0 to 10 in a second, you know. So it's not like you can predict they're escalating necessarily. They can just, for some reason, something in their head that you can't tell, and they'll just take offence at the way someone looked at them and or think they're attacking them and they attack back. You know what I mean?
8: Sonia, have you had a look at these photos that Ben's put up on the 2GB website out of interest?
0: No, sorry, I'm outside. I haven't had a chance to have a look.
8: If you get a chance, when you hang up, just go on to 2GB.com and have a look, because injuries that this 87-year-old has sustained is just awful. So I totally appreciate that it's very difficult when it comes to managing dementia patients, but given the injuries that he has suffered, this looks like a fairly violent beating. And at 9 o'clock on a Wednesday night, there's got to be some more supervision, because this looks like a pretty sustained bashing, if you ask me. But I appreciate you weighing in, Sonia, and thank you for sharing your experience with that particular aged care home. 131-873, the number, 2gb.com. Click onto the feedback icon if you would like to join us. We better get to another break. 19 to 10, we'll come back and have a chat and have a look at some of this feedback coming through off the back of the Pauline Hanson speech at the press club yesterday. Barnaby Joyce is going to join us as well in the first hour of the program. We'll get you a FIFA World Cup update as well, and make sure you stay listening. 2GB's end of financial year bonus, that all-important code word, coming up later this morning as well. 19 to 10.
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0: A lot of people still getting in touch through this Vodafone outage. I've got a statement here from Vodafone that says, we are aware that some customers are experiencing intermittent issues with Vodafone service and we are urgently investigating. We apologise for the inconvenience and are working to resolve the issue as quickly as possible. We will provide an update as soon as possible. We recommend customers to power cycle their device to restore services. Now, this is having a widespread impact on millions and millions of people because there are millions of Australians who rely on Vodafone, which is why we are being inundated with phone calls and messages and emails about it. All we can do is pass on what we're being told. At the moment, Vodafone telling us is that they're working on this as quickly as possible to resolve the issue. So intermittent issues with the Vodafone, that's what's happening this morning. Stand by for more on that. Now, let's get you a FIFA World Cup update before we continue on.
1: 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Thanks to Bulova timepieces. 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
0: Still nil all in the Group L game between Ghana and Panama. Nil all the score right on half time. Earlier, the big result, England beating Croatia 4-2. Let's bring in Steve at Wyong. Wants to have his say about Pauline Hanson and the press club. G'day, Steve.
2: Good morning, Mark. Yes, my wife and I watched Pauline Hanson's speech at the press club yesterday with great interest. I must say we are disillusioned Liberal voters. And my wife and I basically agreed with every point that Pauline raised in her speech. And I think a lot of coalition voters would probably agree with me. All I can say is I hope the coalition go away and take a few lessons from Pauline's speech and maybe have a rethink about what they're espousing as their policies to the Australian people.
0: And well said.
2: Lastly, I would like to say that I hope those responsible for that stunt and security breach feel the full force of the law.
0: I couldn't agree more with you, Steve. You know, some people have been in touch this morning and say, oh, Mark, please, it was a banner up on a stage. But I just think, given the mechanical nature of it, given the work that would have had to be put into it, well, we had a statement come through from the press club late yesterday, which virtually said none of our people were involved. David Shiraz was in the room. Get Up has claimed responsibility for it. They would have had access to that room. They would have gone up onto the stage. They would have had to unfurl that piece of equipment, stick what they wanted on there. That's not a two-minute job. Let's face it. That would have taken them a minimum, half hour longer. So I'm sorry. There's got to be a full investigation, which there is. And I agree with you, Steve. Whoever's responsible needs to face the full force of the law. Now, just on to other things for a second. As you know, I'm in Melbourne at the moment broadcasting from 3AW and was flicking through the newspapers down here this morning and just having a listen to my colleagues, Ross and Russ, this morning. The open line has been running hot down here. The listeners are fired up about a story that appears on the front page of the Herald Sun, and it relates to the women accused of spray painting F the Anzacs and kill the troops on Melbourne RSL clubs. Now, what about this? You know, you hear me talk about dumb decisions by magistrates and judges. Well, the magistrate down here in Victoria has granted a suppression order so the media cannot show these women's faces. The entire country should be demanding an explanation, especially when a magistrate protects the accused identities. Thankfully, we can report their names, 22-year-old Edith Pope and 20-year-old Charlie Tidmarsh. They're not only un-Australian, they're a pair of sooks. They're happy to spray paint RSL clubs with the words F the Anzacs, but their defence to the court yesterday was, oh, well, they're a risk from vigilantes seeking to harm them. Well, to that I say, what do you expect when you have a crack at the brave men who stormed the shores of Gallipoli and lost their lives to protect the freedoms we enjoy today? Vietnam veteran Rod Coote, who was the same age as Ms. Pope when he went to war and lost five mates in battle, he said he's disgusted. He demanded to speak to the magistrate. He said, how could you make a decision like that? Their faces should be up in lights. The former Victorian Premier Jeff Kennett, himself a veteran, slammed the decision to suppress images of the alleged vandals as the height of absurdity. He said, there's something terribly, terribly wrong with the courts in Victoria. The best way that we can crack down on this behaviour is exposing those who will allegedly go around in the middle of the night with spray paint and vandalise. I mean, what a disgrace. And you have to ask yourself, who is the justice system actually working for here? Is it working for the mainstream law-abiding majority, or is it working to wrap a protective blanket around people who allegedly treat our nation's most sacred history like a toilet wall? Where is the accountability? Think about the members of those RSL clubs, those places built on sweat, tears, shared grief. They're sanctuaries for men and women who have seen the absolute worst of humanity so that we can sit in comfort and enjoy our morning coffee. Imagine being an elderly veteran walking up to your local club only to see those vile, hateful words smeared across the brickwork. It is the ultimate act of cowardice. Brave enough to vandalise a memorial under the cover of darkness, but the second the spotlight shines on them, they run crying to a magistrate to hide their faces. And the court gives them exactly what they want. Well, Jeff Kennett is spot on. There is something terribly wrong with the courts, and we see it time and time again. It's not only in Victoria, it happens in New South Wales as well. This bleeding heart leniency that treats the perpetrators like the victims while the rest of the community is left holding the bill and nursing the insult. If you're accused of committing a public crime that strikes at the very heart of our national identity, you should have to face the public, plain and simple. Suppression orders should be reserved for protecting vulnerable victims and children, not saving a pair of grown adults from the embarrassment of their own alleged actions.
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0: Yeah, this Vodafone outage causing problems. I'm an Uber driver in Wollongong, Mark, but because of Vodafone, my passengers aren't going anywhere. So we'll keep across it. 4 minutes away from it at 10.
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8: NAB have revealed in their latest RBA economic update they no longer expect the Reserve Bank to hike rates in August. In fact, the next move in the cash rate for Australia is likely to be down, not up. And in good news for mortgage holders, they've formed the view the current cash rate of 4.35% will be reduced to 3.6% by the end of 2027.
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5: Gee, busy start to the show for a Thursday off the back of Origin last night. We'll catch up with Barnaby Joyce after the news and get his reaction to the security breach and also Pauline Hanson's performance yesterday at the National Press Club. And Sarah McDonald to join us in the final hour. News is next.
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7: It's 13 degrees in Canberra. Showers increasing today, going for a top of 17. From the Capital Radio Newsroom, good morning. I'm Tia Priest-Willamott. The leaders of the United States and Iran have officially signed a memorandum of understanding. The agreement had been scheduled to be signed in Switzerland, but officials have confirmed it's been endorsed early. The document reiterates Tehran's commitment to not produce or develop nuclear weapons. The Canberra community have expressed their concerns over plans to relocate Arcadia House from Bruce to Cook in West Belconnen. A petition has been submitted to the ACT government opposing the plans to move the 12-bed addiction rehabilitation and outpatient service. Led by residents Fiona Burke and sponsored by Liberal MLA and Shadow Minister for Social Housing and Homelessness Chaka Barry, the petition argues the proposed Cook site is unsuitable for the facility. Ms Barry says the new site would be close to vulnerable people and a bottle-o.
8: There's a preschool, Koala Preschool there, the Emma Ruby House is the ACT Playground Companion House, Ballet Canberra. There's lots and lots of vulnerable groups around. But also, I think what's been missed is that I think there is a liquor store just around the corner. I think it's quite concerning to be placing a rehab centre close to a liquor.
7: The Tuggeranong United Football Club are feeling a sense of justice after a vandal was apprehended by police for invading a sports field with his vehicle. ACT police have seized the car and arrested the culprit, announcing a crackdown on the antisocial behaviour. President Stan Mitchell says it's good news.
9: Wish it hadn't happened, but glad that they've been able to, and the community's assisted in identifying the person and then ultimately the police catching up with the individual.
7: The Health Services Union has announced it will undertake industrial action and stop work at the Canberra Hospital in response to stalled enterprise bargaining agreement negotiations. Health Services workers will be involved in targeted restrictions at Canberra Hospital and will walk off the job to take part in a one-hour stop work meeting tomorrow. Organiser Public Health at Health Services ACT in Southern New South Wales, Darren Brown, says the union has been engaged in negotiations for quite some time.
10: We're at a stalemate now. We've been negotiating with the ACT government for more than half a year now, and all the response we get is wage offers that are low cost of living, below CPI, and flat no to all our reasonable claims.
7: And the man behind a shark safety measure already at some beaches says he wants to see it ruled out across the country's coastline. One of Danny Shuten's shark bite kits was there to provide crucial equipment during the attack at Coogee Beach, which has critically injured a 35-year-old woman. Mr. Shuten says it's about providing a one-stop shop of items needed to try to keep someone alive.
11: Tourniquet is the most important thing, mate. We're just trying to control the bleeding before emergency services arrive, but there's dressings and bandages, an emergency thermal blanket, whistle. And then the other important thing is the shark bite management cards. So they're kind of like instructions.
12: Sports update.
7: The UC Capitals have announced Manuela Manipoch is committing to a two-year contract with the team. After playing for the Southside Melbourne Flyers and being drafted by the New York Liberty earlier this year, Poch joins the Caps for the upcoming season. Coach Paul Gorris says she's a great passer and playmaker. And New South Wales Origin coach Laurie Daly is playing down calls for changes after a disastrous 44-24 loss in Game 2. He made several controversial changes to his winning side from Game 1, including dropping Raiders star Ethan Strange. And that's the latest from the Capital Radio newsroom.
1: 2CC weather. Alexander Watson Insulation. Canberra's cold. Your house doesn't have to be.
7: Showers increasing today and 17 degrees, similar conditions tomorrow and 14 again on Saturday and a shower or two, then a possible shower and 14 on Sunday. Powell's Stock Feeds in Phillip has all your garden and poultry needs. Pick up Mutton's Potting Mix plus Point of Lay chickens now available. Powell's Stock Feeds, Colby Court, Phillip.
1: Canberra's news leader is 2CC.